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3: Top of the order for the Brewers, last of the third, 1-0 Braves. Turio, Terang, Contreras against Tyler Malley. Wiggle out of a jam on the bottom of the second. The right-hander delivers. And a swing and a miss by Turio at a cutter there from Malley. It's 0-1. Turio grounded out in the first inning.
4: Well, he loves to jump on the first pitch for good reason. He's hitting 467 on that first pitch. And that's true for also Terang. These first two hitters do a lot of damage by hunting that first pitch in the zone.
3: Looks like we got a pitch calm issue for Tyler Malley. And the plate umpire, Adam Hammery, is giving him a moment to get the problem solved. And it's like a cell phone. You just have to kind of reboot it.
4: They call tech support.
3: Is there an IT guy that can make a mound visit? The pitch. And Churio grounds it sharply the other way. And Olsen handles it at first base. And he takes it himself on the hard ground ball for out number one. Churio retired. That'll bring up Bryce Terang. Ground out victim himself in the first inning. Terang 0-for-1, left-handed batter. RBI double for Mauricio Dubon in the second for the game's lone run. 1-0 Braves. The windup and the pitch from Malley. And Terang takes upstairs. 94 from the right-hander. And Malley's on a fifth team in the last 5 years. He's a wanted commodity. 1-0 pitch. Outside ball, too. I guess that's one way to look at it,
4: yeah,
3: right?
4: Yeah, you got to think positive, man. You're not trash. You're treasure. You know, everybody wants you. They keep putting you out with the recycling bin. And, you know, someone pulls you out of
3: there. And you get scooped up.
4: So it's all good.
3: The kick, the 2-0. Terang called strike on a fastball. It's 2-1. Malley peers in. Here comes the pitch. And Terang checks his swing. The pitch is low and an appeal, yes. He went around, says third base umpire John Tumpane. Evens the count, 2 balls, 2 strikes.
4: And Molly's done a really nice job of staying down in the zone on the splitter and secondary pitches. Not really getting much down there, and he's relying on them to chase a little bit.
3: The pitch. Terang hits a bloop into right, and that falls in front of Ronald Acuna Jr. Hit number 3 for Milwaukee, and a one-out single as Terang hooks it to right. And that'll bring up Contreras for the Brewers. And, of course, like many of these Brewers, Terang is a threat to run at first base. Contreras grounded out in the first. So mention Malley. This is the fifth team in the last 5 seasons. Broke in with the Reds, spent most of 6 seasons with Cincinnati. Right-hander throws, and that's high to Contreras. Then went to the Twins, the Rangers, the Giants, and now the Braves.
4: Yeah, and with Terang, with Contreras, a double play threat, not bad time to run and get in motion.
3: Fouled away off to the right, over the grandstand by Contreras, and it's 1-1.
4: And Terang had 50 stolen bases in 2024, so he not running quite as frequently, but at the same time, he has that kind of capacity.
3: Malley, the 1-1. Contreras late on a fastball, swing and a miss, 95. 1-2, the count on Contreras. So he's 12 for 22 against the Braves this season. Is that one of those, all right, against my former team, I get geared up to play him?
4: Oh, it definitely is motivating, for sure.
3: The pitch, swing and a foul back. And hits the grandstand and rolls off the netting, right, drops down below behind the plate onto that warning track behind the dish. And the count holds 2-2 as Contreras broke in with Atlanta, then was traded in a 3-team, 9-player deal in December of 22 that also involved Oakland. As Contreras calls for time, he won a World Series with the Braves in 21.

0: successful.
1: 1-2. Swing and a ground ball top foul past third, or it's Riley fielding it crossing into foul ground. And then bluffs the throw and lobs it into the crowd. Already, four foul balls in this at-bat from Contreras. As we pitch number seven of the at-bat, and Malley approaching now 60 pitches. We're at the bottom of the third, one out. He's ready. The pitch, swing, and another foul spoiled, dribbled over near the Braves dugout third base side, and we'll do it again. 1-2 on William Contreras.
0: And generally, Molly's been very good at holding runners, or at least successfully making it easier for his catchers to throw them out. So we're seeing Terang kind of anchored at first base.
1: Here comes. Swing and a ground ball right side to his left. Flagged down by Albies. Spins from the edge of the outfield grass. Throws out Contreras at first base. And Terang will get to second here with two outs. And the cleanup batter, Bowers, coming to the plate for Milwaukee.
0: Nice rangy play by Albies. He had to run from being up the middle all the way over towards that deeper right field just to get to the ball. He catches it behind him one-handed, then pirouettes, throws, gets that throw off sidearm, and gets Contreras by a couple of steps. But really nice range there by Ozzie Albies.
1: Runner at second, two down. 1-0 Braves, bottom three, and Bowers in the first pitch. Line drive to right, sinking, falls in for a hit. Terang rounding third as Acuna rifles to the plate, not in time, and then taking second on the throw home is Bowers, an RBI single to tie the game. Two-out RBI hit, Jake Bowers, and it's 1-1.
0: Well, Jake Bowers just continues to just add, show evidence of how much value he has to this team. I mean, you talk about value and adding from hitting to getting on base to the big hits to the power game. And, you know, he hit this well. And Terang didn't get a great jump, so it was a little hesitant, which induced the throw from Acuna. But when he threw it high, allowed Bowers to get to second base. Good base running there.
1: Now it's Andrew Vaughn with the runner at second base. And Vaughn takes high for ball one. 1-1, bottom of the third. Boy, Bowers has been so huge for Milwaukee all season.
0: Yeah, I think he's going to get MVP votes if he continues at this pace.
1: 1-0 pitch, and Vaughn takes a strike top of the zone. Vaughn singled in the second. And, you know, we were talking to Pat Murphy pregame. And at one point, and we asked him this, was there a point where I've got to play this guy every day? And Pat Murphy said yes. Called strike to Vaughn. Fastball for Malley. It's 1-2. And the way he was emerging, it gave no choice to Murphy, who pleasantly was putting him in the lineup every day.
0: Every day. And he said lefties very well. There's no difference. There's no drop-off in the platoon.
1: 1-2. Vaughn takes high.
0: But the case is made, you know, yes, there's guys who have, you know, like Burleson has 90-plus RBIs. There's that. But he's, you know, he's just been, for this team and the way their offense works, you talk about value. I mean, getting on base and hitting for power and driving in runs.
1: The pitch. Vaughn checks his swing. Did he go and appeal? Yes, on a pitch down and away. And a strikeout for Malley. His third. Side retired, but the Brewers tie it. A run on two hits. They leave a runner. We're through three in Williamsport. Tied at one. Braves and Brewers. This is the Little League Classic on ESPN Radio and the ESPN app.
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0: Before today, Bryce Miller's most recent start for the Mariners resulted in a 22-0 loss to the Brewers. 5 earned on that day. Today, he serves up 6 earned as the Cubs take Seattle 19-2. They hit 4 home runs, including 2 grand slams. And Pete Armstrong is 33rd of the season. He knocked in 3 for Chicago in that 17-run victory. We are on to the 4th in Williamsport, even at a run apiece. Let's go back to Doug Glanville and Roxy Bernstein.
4: Yeah, Jim, the Cubs now 6.5 behind the Brewers in the Central with the Cubs win today. You get the sense Seattle might be starting to figure it out a little bit. I know they got pounded today, but Mariners won 2 out of 3 from the Cubs this weekend. Drake Baldwin leads off the 4th for Atlanta. Left on left takes outside ball 1. Thomas and Dubon to follow for the Braves here in the top of the 4th. Seattle's that sleeping giant in the American League that we just keep waiting for. 1-0 pitch, and Baldwin bailing on the slider. It's in there for a strike, 1-1.
5: Yeah, man. Well, in their division, I mean, it's just not over. I mean, they could be hot for a week, and they're going to all of a sudden be right there.
4: 1-1 pitch, and Baldwin rips one out toward right center. That falls into the alleyway and rolling to the warning track where it's picked up by Mitchell. And cruising into second base is Baldwin, and a leadoff double for Drake Baldwin. And the Braves have a start here in the 4th, and Baldwin, he was 0-for-19 against the Brewers this season prior to that at bat.
5: Well, that's a big weight off of any batter's back, you know, just to finally break through and with the extra bases, no less, puts himself right into scoring position and gives the Braves a chance to score another run.
4: Leadoff double. Now it's Lane Thomas who singled in the 2nd. 1-1, top 4. Baldwin out there at second base. The right-handed batting Thomas came over from the Royals. The pitch. Swing and a miss, fooled him miserably on a slider. And it's 0-1 as Baldwin out there at second base after his 11th double of the year. One strike pitch. Thomas shoots one the other way, and that's a single to right. Baldwin will get to third quickly to it and charging it as Bowers. And a single the other way for Thomas, who's playing in this Little League Classic for the 2nd time. He was here with the Nationals a few years ago. And with that single, runners at the corners for Atlanta with nobody out in this 1-1 game.
5: Well, you talk about a quick adjustment in at bat. He started him off with a slider. He fooled him badly. And he threw another one, and he hung it. And Thomas was completely committing to right field. He inside out of that pitch and just carved it to right field on the line.
4: Now it's Mauricio Dubon. Runners at the corners, nobody out. Infield to double play depth. Drew in the pitch. Swing and Dubon, a mile-high pop-up behind third. Hamilton going out. Coming in is a left fielder, Churia, but going out, angling toward the line to make the catch as the shortstop Ortiz in the triangle out there and shallow left over toward the line. Ortiz makes the catch, and the runners have to retreat. That's a big out for Drew in one away.
5: Yeah, it was weird because Lane Thomas looked like he started to run the 2nd. What is it? Sort of a hit and run. It was, and then he stopped, and Dubon took this big swing on the pull side, and it took away a lot of options for them to score a run by productive out, ground ball, anything.
4: Now it's Austin Riley, and the right-handed batter, a broken bat liner foul off to the right, to the far side of the Milwaukee dugout on the first base side, and he got jammed. He's got the handle still in his right hand walking back to the dugout, and the barrel went flying.
5: Yeah, I mean, he could start his own toothpick company now and just shred it up a little bit. And he just sawed off.
4: 0-1 on Riley. He walked in the 2nd. Baldwin at 3rd. Thomas the runner at 1st. Shane Drouin making his 15th start. He's also made 11 relief appearances this year. One strike pitch. Riley swings, chasing a high fastball. It's 0-2.
5: Well, the Brewers are going to have to make some decisions, too, with this rotation. Like, will Drouin stay in this role? Will he get back in the bullpen? You know, it's a lot to figure out as these innings add up.
4: Two-strike pitch, and Riley takes way upstairs, not close. 1-2, the count on Riley. And my gut says that Drouin could be a valuable commodity coming out of the bullpen in October.
5: And he has. He's been a good bullpen piece. But, you know, you got a starter kind of rolling. You're like, I don't know.
4: 1-2, swing and a miss by Riley. And he strikes out, 94 elevated that time from Drouin. Fourth strikeout, and there's two outs, runners at the corners. That will leave it up to Sean Murphy.
5: And, you know, right now, Drouin is really putting himself in a position to get out of this really tough jam with starting off first and third, no outs. Now two quick outs and one more pitch, he could get out of it.
4: Murphy fouled out on the second. Right-handed batting catcher takes high. And it's 1-0 on Murphy. Like his teammate Olson, came over from Oakland in separate deals. But Murphy's had a rough couple of seasons after an All-Star year, his first year in Atlanta. 1-0 pitch. Murphy swings and a weak number toward third. Charging it is Hamilton and stumbles and falls down and he can't field it. And everybody's safe. Coming in to score is Baldwin. And the Braves reclaim the lead. It's 2-1 on an, excuse me, swing and a gift from Hamilton, who had trouble with his footing in front of the cutout portion of the dirt and infield grass over there on the left side of the infield at third.
5: Yeah, I mean, his footwork was a little bit off. He was kind of trying to circle it. Then he tried to redirect and kind of got his feet way too wide. I mean, you know, looking at the field, but it just seemed like he got his feet kind of tangled up and did too much with his feet because, you know, Murphy doesn't run well. So he had time to be able to just corral it and throw it across the diamond and just ended up sitting down and the ball just hit him. So, well, maybe a generous hit, but it is a hit no less.
4: And an RBI for Murphy. 2-1 Braves, two outs. Top of the fourth, top of the order. Here's Harris, who is 0-2. Thomas at second, Murphy at first, left on left, Drouin the pitch. And Harris dribbles that one foul off to the left, it's 0-1.
5: And you know, Drouin has done what he's needed to do. He's made it the pitches. His infield, left side of the infield hasn't really helped him out much, you know, that play. And then Ortiz just forgetting that Albies was running, taking too much time, he ends up scoring.
4: One strike pitch. Harris swings and a fly ball shallow center. Mitchell coming in. He'll get there. And Garrett Mitchell makes a one-handed catch to retire the side. The Braves take the lead back. A run on three hits. They leave two. We're going to the bottom of the four. 2-1 Atlanta. This is the Little League Classic on ESPN Radio and the ESPN app. One false move, I take you down.
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4: On to the home half of the fourth inning as the Brewers, the designated home team in this Little League Classic in Williamsport. 2-1 Braves, Yelich, Ortiz, and Mitchell for Milwaukee, along with Doug Glanville. Jim Baskill, the studios, our ESPN radio crew. Roxy Bernstein with you from historic Bowman Field in Williamsport. As Tyler Malley delivers high, ball one to Yelich, who singled in the second. Two runs, seven hits, no errors for Atlanta. A run, four hits, and no errors for the Brewers. 1-0 pitch, and Yelich takes a called strike from Malley. 1-1. On top of the hill on the first base side, the turn from Malley, the 1-1, and Yelich takes it inside. Fastball 94, it's 2-1. Pitch, Yelich takes low. Three balls and a strike on Christian Yelich now. And Yelich having a down year after a really good season a year ago. Upright stance, 3-1 pitch, and Yelich takes high and away, ball four, and he walks. Second issued by Malley, and a leadoff base runner for the Brewers to start the last of the fourth inning. And here comes Joey Ortiz, who walked himself in the second for the Brewers.
5: Well, I can see them putting a hit and run on or something fun. You know, Ortiz can slice it to the right side. They're giving him a huge hole on the right side with Olsen holding Yelich. Albies right up the middle.
4: Right-handed batting, Ortiz swings and chops it to short to his right fielder by Dubon, goes to second. Albies turns on to first. Two, double play. Nicely done by the Atlanta infield, and not an easy double play ball.
5: Yeah, surprisingly, that was a high chopper, so, but it went right to Dubon. We mentioned how good he is wherever you put him, and Albies made a really quick turn. He got his windup. He has that long release, and then but he put a lot on that throw and the great stretch over there at first by Olsen. And they turned a kind of an improbable double play and made it look easy.
4: Two outs. Now it's Garrett Mitchell who struck out in the second inning. Brewers center fielder. Tyler Malley. The kick, the pitch. Mitchell shows Bunny got hit. And he tries to spin out of the way and not sure where it clipped him. And Mitchell is hunched over in some pain about halfway up the first base line and about 5 feet into foul ground.
5: Yeah, it looks like kind of his right arm or forearm. He's squaring, so he's openly kind of facing the pitcher, and the ball was up and in, and he just had no chance of getting out of the way and tried to spin his body, but by then it already hit his arm.
4: You feel for him, and they're checking out the right-hand forearm area, maybe the wrist. But Mitchell, who's battled so many injuries, and the thing about Garrett Mitchell is he's a type 1 diabetic, and the thought is that that could kind of contribute to some of the injuries that he has had over the years, and his body just doesn't recover the same, and he needs to get some time off occasionally just to try to stay as healthy as he can, and also why it takes him a little bit longer to bounce back from some injuries because he is a type 1 diabetic, and he plays with an insulin pump.
5: Yeah. Oh, no, really a remarkable story and what it takes to maintain already hard enough without all
4: body
5: that.
4: Body weight.
5: Yeah, just so much to it. And, yeah, he squared around, and then once he saw the ball coming out, he tried to spin his body away and left his sort of right forearm out there, and it kind of hit it as he was turning his back to the pitcher. So, you know, he might have taken a little bit off the sting because it didn't really hit him square, but he definitely was in some pain, like almost like his hand was numb, but he's still out there.
4: You ever get hit there?
5: I've been hit everywhere pretty much.
4: Two outs. Mitchell at first. Here is Hamilton for the Brewers. A fly out in the second inning. 2-1 Braves, bottom of the fourth. Malley from the set. Here it comes. And a called strike to Hamilton, a fastball right in there at 94.
5: Yeah, I didn't have a great relationship with my AAA manager, so I was facing Frank Viola, who was making a comeback, and he hit me in the head. I was diving, and he hit me in the head. Helmet flies off, and the joke was that our manager, third base coach, came to check if the helmet was broken.
4: One strike pitch to Hamilton, he takes outside. One ball, one strike to count. Is this the same coaching staff that knew you needed to change your swing of the plate and didn't tell you?
5: Yes, that was the same coaching staff.
4: But they loved you at AAA, Doug.
5: Well, that was the hitting coach.
4: The manager didn't like you, and the hitting coach was just waiting for you to...
5: to fall on my face.
4: Wasn't going to give you any advice. 1-1 pitch, and Hamilton, a liner, a leaping catch at second base. Speared by Albies off to his left to retire the side. A runner left for the Brewers. We're through four. 2-1 Braves. This is the Little League Classic on ESPN Radio and ESPN App.
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4: We go to the fifth, 2-1 Braves. Acuna, Olsen, Albies for Atlanta against Shane Drouin. One defensive change for the Brewers here in the fifth. Garrett Mitchell exits the game after getting hit by the pitch in the right forearm. As Acuna swings the first pitch and bounces it back to the screen. Foul, it's 0-1. Luis Lara comes into play center field. The youngster takes over for Mitchell and will bat in the eighth spot in the Milwaukee order. One strike pitch and Acuna takes high. 1-1. Acuna has walked and singled in this ballgame.
5: So Pat Murphy, always joking around, was telling Lara, it's like, yeah, you got the 230 game today at the Little League.
4: 1-1 pitch to Acuna, down and in with a slider. It's 2-1.
5: Told him to report for the Little League game at 230. A young guy. Not big, so he could blend right in.
4: The rookie 21-year-old. Drouin, the 2-1 pitch. Way high, and it's 3-1 on Acuna. Braves got a run in the second. The RBI double from Mauricio Dubon. Then the Brewers tied it. RBI single from Jake Bowers in the third as Acuna takes up and away ball four. Walks for a second time, and he's reached all three plate appearances tonight. Leadoff base runner for the Braves, and now Olsen coming up. And then Atlanta reclaimed the lead on the infield hit by Murphy in the fourth, driving in Baldwin. And Garrett Mitchell just went from the dugout to the Milwaukee clubhouse underneath the first base grandstand. Acuna aboard. Olsen's grounded into two double plays tonight. Left on left, the pitch. Mighty cut, swing and a miss by Olsen at a 95-mile-per-hour sinker for strike one.
5: Well, Olsen's talking to himself right now, like, okay, I cannot hit into another double play here. This is, I'm not trying to do that. Get into his launch angle here, and like he can.
4: Drouin, look at first. One strike pitch, actually a move to first, and Acuna easily back. Olsen's second in the majors, 36 homers. Here comes. Olsen takes high, a fastball from Drouin. And it's 1-1 on the Atlanta first base. Your team, your players, baseball your way. Get personalized highlights and push notifications just for you. Download the MLB app today. Drouin from the set, the 1-1. Olsen checks his swing. And that was a sinker down and in, 2-1. First time this year, Olsen has grounded into multiple double plays in the same game. And the fourth time in his career. Two-one. Swing and a miss. Fooled him with the slider. And it's 2-2 on Matt Olsen. Some activity beginning in the Milwaukee bullpen. A right-hander is up, with the bullpens located in the corners beyond the outfield wall. The Brewers beyond the right field wall, the Braves beyond the left. As Drouin ready, pitch number 75, actually a move to first again, and easily back is Acuna. Drouin hands together at the belt. 2-2 to Olsen, Acuna running, it's low and outside, throw to second base, close play, safe diving in with a steal, Acuna. And now Acuna celebrating on the Little Leaguers, are loving it. As Acuna with a big smile on his face after the steal, and Ronald Acuna with his 17th stolen base.
5: Yeah, gesturing to the team over the dugout there, and, you know, just having fun. And while Weiss talked about how, you know, Acuna was just in his element, just loved the experience going to Little League game today, and connected with the young players, the young fans.
4: Grant Anderson, the pitcher, getting loose in the Milwaukee bullpen. 2-1 Braves, top five. Payoff pitch to Matt Olsen. Here comes. Swing and a miss. Got him. Struck him out on a slider. And Olsen, strikeout victim number five for Shane Drouin. There's one out.
5: A really good pitch by Drouin, because he's been throwing more sliders to Olsen and taking a little bit off it, and got better and better with the at-bat, with the location of that slider. And that one was down and away. Really hard to reach for Olsen, even with his long swing, but couldn't get it.
4: One out, runner at second for Ozzie Albies. 1-for-2 with a run tonight. Batting right-handed, a liner over the leaping shortstop Ortiz in the left. Acuna rounding third. Coming up and throwing to the plate. Back to third. Acuna is out trying to get back. Rounded too far around third. And then tried to scamper back. And charging the ball was Churio in left. Hit the cutoff man Hamilton with a shortstop Ortiz going to cover third. And they got Acuna trying to get back to third base.
5: Well, Acuna was hustling all the way. And he wanted to go. And he had his head down when he hit third. And Watkins, the third base coach, had told him, hey, hold up. Ran through it and then realized and tried to put the brakes on and go back. Great throw by Contreras to go right to third. And Acuna tried to do that swim move and go underneath on his back and did not work. Great tag.
4: Albies at first after his second hit, and the first pitch fouled off by Baldwin. It's 0-1. Baldwin doubled and scored in the fourth. So the putout goes 7-2-5. For out number two.
5: Yeah, he was out. I mean, great throw by Churio. He was going to be nailed at the plate.
4: The pitch in the dirt, knocked down and blocked by the chest of Contreras. That's textbook fundamental baseball by the Brewers.
5: Yeah, you know, they kept it down. Hamilton goes back. As soon as he saw Acuna get in trouble, Hamilton, like, went right back towards third base for the catch and tag, and does a good job of executing. So But, you know, the third base coach put his hands up, tried to stop. Acuna was looking down. And by the time he looked up, it was too late.
4: Runner at first, two outs. Drouin, the 1-1 to Baldwin. Left-handed batter takes it just low with a slider. And it's 2-1. Grant Anderson, the righty, still loosening in the Milwaukee bullpen. Top of the fifth inning in Williamsport, the Little League Classic tonight. The 2-1 pitch. Called strike to Baldwin, outside edge with a slider. And Baldwin looked back like he wanted to challenge it, then realized there's no ABS here tonight.
5: Like, I will challenge myself.
4: 2-2. Drouin, the pitch, runner goes. Swing and a foul, lofted down the left side, out of play. As Albies running, will head back to first base.
5: Yeah, well, the Braves are definitely have something enough on Drouin in terms of stealing bases, so they're picking up something. They're getting some good jumps on him.
4: And with the left-hander on the mound, they're running this aggressively. There's a tail. The pitch. Reaching for it, lofting it to left. Playable for Churio. And straightaway left off the bat of Baldwin makes the catch, side retired. One hit, one left. We're going to the bottom of the fifth in Williamsport. Braves 2, Brewers 1. This is the Little League Classic on ESPN Radio and the ESPN app.
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4: Top of the order for the Brew Crew. Last of the fifth, 2-1 Braves with Doug Glanville, Jim Baskill, the studios, Rob Kelly, our producer, and Brian Neal, our engineer. Roxy Bernstein with you from historic Bowman Field in Williamsport, Pennsylvania tonight. Jackson Churio, a couple of groundouts 0-for-2, and the young right-handed batter offers at the first pitch, rolls it to short. Mauricio Dubon scoops it, straightens and throws to first to take care of Churio. And there's one away, and Churio, one of the young players the Brewers have already invested in long-term. You look at him, Luis Lara, Cooper Pratt, all these guys have signed extensions in a lot of them before they even played their first major league game, as there's an equipment problem for the catcher Murphy here for Atlanta.
5: I mean, it's the economic model that's supporting this. They want to, you know, sort of secure them through these free agencies and through deals where their value, if they went year to year, would be much higher potentially. And so they're building that core. The Braves did a lot of that. signing, you know, Riley and Harris and all these guys, Olsen. So that is their core.
4: Bryce Terang straightens up on a fastball that just catches the inside edge for a strike. It's 0-1. Terang singled and scored in the third. He is 1-for-2. One out, home half of the fifth. Malley, the one strike pitch, and that is in there to Terang. With a cutter, it's 0-2. Pachurio signed an 8-year, $82 million extension in December of 23 before he played his first major league game. 0-2 pitch, swinging and chasing a high fastball was Terang, and he's down on three pitches. Fourth strikeout for Malley, two away.
5: Right, and the thing about Churio is if he's, you know, 20-20 every year hitting 285, I mean, if he got paid year to year, he'd probably make more than that. So I think it's just, you know, they have to have very good forecasting ability, and it's hard to argue with the Brewers how good they how well and they're able to develop players. And
4: William Contreras takes low and away ball one. Yeah. He is 0 for 2 tonight.
5: They just have done a good job. And so, you know, you see guys like Colt Emerson, Connor Griffin. There's so many of these young players. They're already signed.
4: 1-0 pitch, and that's in there for a strike top of the zone, 1-1. Luis Lara, before he played his first major league game, signed a 7-year, $31 million extension. Cooper Pratt, before he played his first game, as it's tap foul to plate by Contreras, 8 years, $50 million for Pratt. These were also the top prospects in the Brewers organization.
5: Yeah, I mean, they get here quickly now through the draft and development, and they're going to get an opportunity to back that up.
4: 1-2, Malley's pitch, and Contreras serves one out towards center that plops in for a hit in front of Harris. And aggressive turn, but heading back to first base, a two-out hit for Contreras. Fifth hit for Milwaukee. And a runner aboard with two down for Bowers. Bowers, an RBI single in the third. He's 1-for-2 tonight. Left-handed batter Malley up over 80 pitches now. And the right-hander throws, and a called strike to the outer half to Bowers. It's 0-1, a good fastball, 95. All the Little Leaguers are here, and no shock that the number one prospect over at the Little League World Series today and was the Miz. Fouled back by Bowers, 0-2, and he was getting swarmed. He was literally like a rock star among the Little League World Series guys.
5: Well, I mean, he's like twice their height, too. It just like
4: stands out.
5: Yeah, it's like a redwood forest sequoia out there. But loves Pokemon, so that allows him to have a easy icebreaker.
4: 0-2 pitch, and Bowers rolls it to the right side to his left. Fielded by Albies and a short throw to Olsen at first to retire Bowers, and the Brewers are gone in the fifth. One hit, one left through five. 2-1 Braves. This is the Little League Classic on ESPN Radio and the ESPN app.
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4: Out of the six, Braves 2, Brewers 1. New pitcher for Milwaukee after 5 from Shane Drouin. Grant Anderson, the right-hander out of the bullpen. And he will face Thomas, Dubon, and Riley in the Braves 6th. Anderson this year, 3-3 and a 3.51 ERA, his 48th appearance, all in relief. And the right-hander only for the stretch. And Thomas takes the slider outside for ball one from the right-hander Anderson.
5: Anderson has a kind of modified sidearm delivery. Throws a four-seamer from there, sweeper, sinker. Like whips the ball around with his back towards the hitter.
4: 1-0 pitch. Thomas bailing out of the way but takes a slider that runs over the inside edge. On the front door there, it's 1-1.
5: His big out pitch is that slider, and opponents struggle to kind of square it up. 175 batting average, not a lot of damage.
4: I think Thomas wanted to challenge that. And now he's heading back to the dugout. And after words of the plate umpire, Adam Hamery, and the umpires will get together here. Lane Thomas said something and had an issue and brought it up to the plate umpire, Adam Hamery, here. Not sure exactly what it is because, again, there is no ABS available in this ballpark tonight.
5: Is he demanding to install the ABS system right now? By helicopter? Yeah, they're all very serious meeting there right to the left of the mound if you're looking from home plate. All the entire umpiring crew just caucusing and in deep discussion.
4: 1-1 the count on Thomas, who walked back toward the Braves dugout third base side and now back toward home plate. Thomas a couple of hits tonight, 2-for-2 against the lefty Drouin. Drouin went 5, giving up 2 runs on 8 hits. Walked 3, struck out 5. And now turns it over to Anderson in the Brewers' bullpen.
5: We're showing the replay, slider away.
4: That was the first pitch.
5: Second pitch, slider right down the middle, as far as I could see.
4: Is it something with the motion from Anderson that is the issue?
11: Prior to the pitch happening, the batter's foot hit the catcher, which is prior to the pitch, so we cannot call catcher's interference.
4: So prior to the pitch, Thomas's foot hit the leg of the catcher, William Contreras, who was at left leg extended toward the right-handed batter's box. But he didn't swing at the pitch.
5: Well, and it was before the pitch, so incidental contact. But I guess if you're striding and then step on it, or something like that, then you might be able to get the interference call. So, but that's the distinction he at least laid out prior to the pitch. Yeah, so we're looking at the replay now. Contreras steps on Thomas's right foot before the pitch.
4: But then took the left foot off.
5: Then he took it off. And then the pitch came. And Thomas wanted to at least question that.
4: 1-1. There's a strike buried on the low inside corner. 94 from Anderson. It's 1-2 on Lane Thomas. Brewers' bullpen has been terrific this year. And the 1-2 is grounded weakly to third. Fielded right near the bag. Crossbody throw on the move. Crossing into foul ground was Hamilton, who makes the play at first base. Close play, and they just do get Thomas on the slow bouncer for out number one.
5: Very nice play by Hamilton as he had to run and circle towards the line. The ball was just hugging that line. He comes through the ball and then whips his body around for like a sidearm delivery with quite a bit on it. And he needed to get a lot on it to get Thomas going down the line.
4: One out. Now it's Mauricio Dubon, who's bailing out on a slider, swing and a miss, and a pitch biting down and away. Dubon, an RBI double in the second, is 1-for-2. 2-1 Braves, top of the sixth. Anderson, the one-strike pitch. Right-handed batting Dubon takes it just low with a slider. And it's 1-1, but this Brewers bullpen the last 22 games has been lights out. An ERA of 1.51 the last 22 games. 1-1 pitch, and Dubon takes low. It's 2-1. Another slider.
5: And that's just how they keep winning. You know, they if they get a lead, they first of all, they defend. They can run. They can tack on. And they hold that lead.
4: 2-1. Dubon bailing out again in a slider that's low and away. 3-1, the count and appeal, no swing at first, says Clint Vondrak. They are 33 games above 500.
5: Yep, that is a lot.
4: The pitch. Way inside, and Dubon bailing on the fastball. And he walks here with one out. And that'll bring up Austin Riley for Atlanta. Riley has walked and struck out tonight. This is a big game for the Brewers because potential tiebreakers should at the end of the regular season. They already own the tiebreaker over the Dodgers. If they win tonight, they'll also have it over Atlanta.
5: Huge.
4: The pitch. Riley takes outside with a slider, ball one.
5: And yeah, so, you know, we know, talking to Pat Murphy, he's like, yeah, of course we want to enjoy the festivities and talk to the kids during the game, but we also know the stakes that are involved in this game. That is big if you have home field advantage over the Braves and the Dodgers.
4: Dancing way off the bag and scampering back is Dubon as he was looking to run. And then Anderson throws over to first with Vaughn at the bag, and Dubon does get back.
5: Yeah, should there be a tie, you know, that tiebreaker will go to the Brewers.
4: Anderson is Dubon dancing way off the bag again. Another throw, an awkward throw that skipped, and Vaughn has to field it off the short hop at first base. That's the second pickoff attempt by Anderson, who has no more in this at bat.
5: Yeah, that one was, yeah, he got caught in between. It kind of made Dubon point like that had to be a balk or something. It was so weird about it. But he threw it way short. Nice play by Vaughn to keep it in front. But without any more disengagements, you know, Dubon seemingly is timing up Anderson and might be able to take advantage of it.
4: 1-0 pitch. Swing and a miss. Tied up Riley at a sinker down and in. 1-1. There is activity in the Brewers' bullpen again. Left-hander getting loose for Milwaukee. There is, looks like, some activity also in the Braves' bullpen down the left-field side. Dubon dancing way off the bag. Fastball high from Anderson. Throw to first by the catcher Contreras. And diving back is Dubon. 2-1 on Austin Riley.
5: Well, it's one of those cases that if you can get the jump, that but the bonus is to make that double play a lot harder.
4: 2-1. Swing and a liner foul off to the right by Riley. And it's 2-2 on the Braves' third baseman here.
5: And Riley's grounded into 10 this year. He had 18 in 23, 13 in 22. So he's definitely a candidate.
4: D.L. Hall in the bullpen for the Brewers. The pitch, and Riley bends out of the way of a fastball up and in as if he was Keanu Reeves in The Matrix.
5: Dubon is hopping around there like a rabbit. I mean, he is looking to get a jump, and he just hasn't timed it quite right.
4: 2-2. Anderson, the high set. Dubon running the pitch, and Riley lines it sharply, foul, out of play down the left side. The Braves leads now 2.5 over the Phillies. How concerned should Atlanta be about Philadelphia right now?
5: Well, you know, while he's talking to him, he's all about, let's just worry about what we have to do today. Our team can't really control what the Phillies are doing until you're going head-to-head, which is coming up soon. So, you know, the Braves are a good team, and they can get in the postseason a lot of ways, but there's no doubt the Phillies are playing great baseball right now, and they're knocking on the door.
4: 9 straight wins. They are 16-5 in August, Philadelphia. Dubon at first, one out. Anderson wants Contreras to run through the signs, and now time is called by the hitter, Riley. The pitch clock, by the way, was at 4.
5: Well, they absolutely stole a win off the Cardinals today. I mean, stunned. Down 4-0 in the ninth, and just Schwarber the usual suspects, I guess, did their damage.
4: High set. The 2-2. Dubon running, and Riley lines it to left, sinking, and it falls in front of Churio for a hit. And all the way around to third goes Dubon. On the line drive to left and running on the pitch, it gives Dubon the ability to get to third. Runners at the corners, one out for Sean Murphy.
5: Yeah, great base running by Dubon because he took off and then didn't hesitate, did not break stride when the ball was hit. If he stutter-stepped at all to think, well, maybe Churio might get it, that might have cost him at third base. But instead, he just kept going, still induced the throw to third base and made it safely. So nice job by Dubon by reading that well and getting the jump he needed.
4: Infield hit and an RBI for Murphy in the fourth. He is 1-for-2. The pitch, a slider for a strike at the knees to the Atlanta catcher. It's 0-1. Anderson again ready. Dubon at third, Riley at first. Riley running a check swing and bluffing a throw to second is Contreras. And Riley had a good jump, is able to steal second base. And staying at third is Dubon, but another stolen base for Atlanta as Riley runs down to second.
5: Hey, he got a great jump and took off. And even with the throw, he would have made that easily.
4: Now it forces the Brewers to bring the infield in. The pitch. And Murphy lays off a slider down and away. 2-1 the count on Sean Murphy. And Riley, not necessarily known for his running, but he does have 8 stolen bases now. He's 8-for-9. Second and third, one out. Infield up for the Brewers. Anderson, the 2-1 to Murphy. Slider outside. 3-1 the count. Top of the order, and Harris on deck. Anderson, the high set. Now the 3-1. Murphy takes a strike on a sinker in there. Full count. Yeah. 2-1 Braves, top of the sixth inning. Grant Anderson. 3-2 pitch, and Murphy checks his swing. Strike 3 called. Sinker right at the bottom of the zone. Catches Murphy looking, 2 outs. And here comes Pat Murphy emerging from the Brewers' dugout.
5: Well, definitely thinking about the lefty here for Harris. Turn him around. At least get him on a weaker side. But great pitch by Anderson. I mean, this is a perfect pitch. Right down and away. Murphy arches his back like, couldn't pull the trigger.
4: 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Hall, the lefty out of the bullpen. 2 gone, top of the sixth. 2-1. Braves over the Brewers. 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
4: With Doug Glanville, Jim Baskwell, the studios, our ESPN radio crew, Roxy Bernstein with you. Historic Bowman Field, Williamsport, Pennsylvania. 2-1 Braves, top of the sixth. Second and third, two down for Michael Harris. D.L. Hall on the first pitch, a weak grounder to first base. It's booted by Andrew Vaughn. Everybody's safe for the Braves. Angling in toward his right, and Vaughn had it hit off the heel of his glove. Harris reaches. To third goes Riley in to score Dubon. 3-1 Atlanta, and a break for the Braves.
5: Yeah, this was going to be a tough play with the speed of Harris. He chops it down the bouncer, and that second, maybe third hop, Vaughn tries to sort of swipe at it, knowing he has to kind of get it perfectly to get the speedy Harris, and he kind of took his eye off of it, and that hit the heel of his glove.
4: D.L. Hall delivers down low, ball one, and a slider to Ronald Acuna Jr., who has walked twice and singled tonight. Runners at the corners, two outs. Brewers, who don't make many mistakes, just gave one to Atlanta. And Acuna off the end of the bat, a sinking liner to left, coming in on the move. And the catch shoulder high by Churio in left to retire the side. But a run courtesy of the error for the Braves. We go to the bottom of the sixth in Williamsport. Braves 3-1. 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
4: 3-1 Braves to the bottom of the sixth for the Brewers. Vaughn, Yelich, and Ortiz against Tyler Mahle. Right-handed batting Vaughn singled in the second. He is 1-for-2. And the righty turns, and Tyler Mahle the pitch. And that floats to the top of the zone with a splitter. And a called strike on Vaughn. Brewers 81-49, 6.5 up on the Cubs after the Cubs' big win in Seattle today. Vaughn takes a fastball high, 1-1. In the battle for the top two spots of the National League. So the Brewers, number one. The Dodgers are 80-51. They've won six in a row now as Vaughn takes strike two. And L.A. has the second-best record in the NL, with the Braves right now the third-best record, leading the NL East by 2.5. 1-2. Vaughn swings and lines one the other way, and that's a hit over toward the line. Cut off by Acuna, shy of the warning track, and Vaughn with his second hit tonight. and a leadoff base runner for Milwaukee in the last of the sixth inning.
5: And even though Vaughn is primarily set up to be the left-handed guy, he hits righties really well this season, and it's something he's added since becoming a Brewer. He's just been able to use the entire field, be an asset no matter who's on the mound, and it's gotten him more playing time.
4: Vaughn at first, Christian Yelich is singled and walked. Malley the pitch, and Yelich takes a strike.

0: teams at the trade deadline to try to get in, and they've gone just the wrong way.
1: 1-2 to Yelich, upstairs with a fastball, 2-2.
0: So, but the Cubs have played exceptionally well, and it shows how far ahead the Brewers have been, because it's still, the Brewers are still well ahead of them, even though the Cubs are playing their probably their best baseball of the year.
1: 2-2. Swing and a ground ball to first. Olsen fields, double clutches, the throw hits Vaughn and goes into left field. Vaughn can't find it, stays at second base. Now Vaughn did run on the edge of the infield grass, but the runner can create his own lane, and Vaughn is able to get to second base as Olsen hit him with the throw in the back of the helmet.
0: Yeah, I mean, when I was on first, I loved right-handed first baseman, because I would absolutely run as far in and try to figure out where the throw. I'd look at the fielder and run right towards him to make sure you make that throw as hard as possible for the first baseman. And Olsen's a great first baseman. He double clutches because he couldn't see Dubon at first. And Vaughn goes right into the grass, and it hits Vaughn on the top of the helmet and goes up. And then Dubon does deke Vaughn to get him lost so that he didn't go to third. But that's the tough thing, especially with righties. You know, you have no angle.
1: Fielder's choice and an error charge to Olsen. So both of our interviews have now committed an error tonight. Part of the bullpen for the Braves. 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A threat for Milwaukee. Two on, nobody out. Home half of the sixth. 3-1 Atlanta. 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
7: On our Baseball Tonight studios with this, the ninth Little League Classic. Major League Baseball Commissioner Rob Manfred in the booth in Williamsport on ESPN with Carl Ravitch and Eduardo Perez on the subject of a potential work stoppage next season.
8: We're meeting regularly, which is good. 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
7: Labor talks ongoing. Braves up 3-1. Brewers have the tying runs on with Atlanta back in the pen. Back to Doug and Roxy.
1: And Jim, nobody out for Milwaukee. Joey Ortiz, the batter, facing Didier Fuentes, the right-hander out of the bullpen. And the first pitch is driven down the right side, slicing foul off the bat of Joey Ortiz, who's 0-1 tonight with a walk. Malley went 5-plus innings tonight, giving up 6 hits, 4 strikeouts, a couple of walks. Fuentes,
0: good job.
1: 260 ERA. Pitch, swing and a miss at an elevated fastball, 99 from Fuentes. It's 0-2.
0: Yeah, Molly was really sharp and did a good job and got a little trouble here. And now Fuentes trying to put the fire out.
1: Vaughn at second, Yelich at first. The pitch. Swing and a ground ball to second. Could be two. Albies flips to the bag. The turn by Dubon. 2 double play. Taylor made double play ball off the bat of Ortiz. Vaughn gets to third, and there are 2 outs, and that's what Atlanta was looking for.
0: I mean, that's absolutely what they were looking for. And those two in the middle, Albies and Dubon, turned some nice double plays. Albies fields it, throws a backhand toss, and Dubon came flying across the base, full velocity, make sure he had enough on it to get Ortiz, and he really did. Just a good defender.
1: First at bat for Luis Lara, young center fielder, mighty uppercut swing on the left-handed hitter as the helmet almost

0: popped off, trying to catch up to 100. It's 0-1.
1: Fuentes can work that top of the zone without 100 real well. It has that illusion that it's rising on you and guys are swinging under it.
0: One strike fastball way outside, 99. 1-1 the count on Lara. Lara entered the game in the top of the fifth inning to play center field when Garrett Mitchell forced to leave with a right forearm contusion. 1-1 pitch. Lara chops it to second base. Albies to his right field. Quickly gets rid of it. On to Olson at first. Lara retired, so are the Brewers. One hit, one error, one left through six. 3-1 Braves. This is the Little League Classic on ESPN Radio and the ESPN app.
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6: Jubask won our baseball tonight studios. The last time the Phillies won a game when trailing by 4+ runs and down to their last batter, April 13th of 1983, it happened today.
7: O'Brien is ready, and the 2-2 pitch, swing and a fly ball, center field, it's got a chance, Church back, out of room,
8: yes,
7: and it's over!
8: Yeah.
7: Yeah. It's over! Kyle Schwarber with a walk-off home run into the hedges in dead center field! And the Phillies have absolutely stunned the Cardinals 6-4 with six runs in the bottom of the ninth inning!
6: And they did it against Riley O'Brien, who had 33 saves, as heard on Sports Radio 94 WIP. Tagged him for six runs, five hits, last five batters reach, capped by Schwarber's 39th of the year, a six-run ninth in a 6-4 win. They're within 2.5 of the Braves currently. 3-1 Braves. We're on to the seventh in Williamsport with Doug Glanville and Roxy Bernstein.
0: Jim Hart of the order for Atlanta. Olson, Albies, Baldwin against the lefty D.L. Hall. Matt Olson 0-3 tonight. Three runs, nine hits, an error for the Braves. A run, eight hits, an error for Milwaukee. And a called strike to Olson. Left on left, Hall, the abbreviated motion, the one strike pitch, and Olson fouls it straight back. A slider from Hall, and it's 0-2. Mention the National League scenarios. The American League, there is a lot of craziness in the AL as far as the scenarios go. Swing and a miss. Olson tied up on a slider, and he strikes out. And Matt Olson is 0-4, and there's one away.
9: You're good, Matt.
0: Yep, we got no chance talking to Matt Olson ever.
9: You're good, Matt.
1: Sorry, I think he's had some good games after interviews, but today has not gone well for Mr. Olson at the plate.
0: One out, Ozzie Albies. Batting right against the lefty Hall. 2-3 with a run tonight for Albies. Hall, the pitch. Albies takes a strike on a slider. And it's 0-1. In the AL, the Rays are now three up on the Yankees, even with the struggles Tampa Bay's had in the last couple of weeks. Three-game lead on the Yankees. Boston now six back, swinging a miss by Albies at a slider. After the Red Sox just swept the Giants. In the Central, the 0-2 pitch. Albies takes in the dirt, gets away from the catcher Contreras. White Sox 3.5 up on the Guardians, and the Twins are 5.5 back after getting swept by the Padres. Steven Vogt's team, Cleveland, a game under 500. They've won four in a row. 1-2. Albies takes it low, a slider. Two bowls, two strikes. Then in the West, a tie between the Astros and the Rangers with Seattle three games back.
1: And those teams are under 500. I mean, it's wild.
0: 2-2 pitch grounded sharply foul. And that one stung the hand of Albies, who's shaking it around.
1: I mean, the American League West, and, you know, they're all the teams have a negative run differential. So they've been outscored all year. And, you know, but you recognize if anybody gets hot, they could absolutely take control of that division. So it's going to be interesting on that level for sure.
0: 2-2 on Albies. One out. D.L. Hall. The pitch. Strike three called. Fastball over the inside edge. 95. Froze Albies. And they're two away. Second strikeout for Hall. Now we'll bring up Drake Baldwin, the DH tonight for Atlanta. Well, in the NHL this year, the Pacific Division, it was labeled the pillow fight.
1: Right.
0: Because they were basically bringing in the rear of the Western Conference in terms of total points. As Baldwin takes a slider down low for a ball. Can we call the American League West the pillow fight because everybody's below 500?
1: Yeah, I mean, I get it. And it's hard to see, like, winning and then coming out of there and going anywhere if they don't find a way to get, like, hot and better.
0: Called strike to Baldwin. Although, with the Mariners pitching, I know they're three under and...
1: Yeah, well, they can pitch.
0: To me, they're still a team to beat, I think, in that, even though they're three games back in that division. I'm still buying Seattle, even though... The inconsistency of the Mariners this year as Baldwin takes a slider low and away. 2-1.
1: Yeah, I mean, you know, they were so favored going in, and they had the great arms. They just didn't have the offense. Donovan gets hurt. Raleigh has a rough year, and all these things kind of cascades on them.
0: Baldwin got under this one and a towering pop-up out of play beyond third.
1: But you got to watch Houston because they have basically a potential triple crown winner. Got other pieces, but their bullpen has gotten really good. Josh Hader and getting some starters back healthy. They're going to be tough.
0: 2-2 to Baldwin. Swing, fly ball left field. Room for Churio going back on it. Reaches the rim of the warning track and makes the catch and straightaway left. And a 1-2-3 inning for Hall. Is it crazy that I'm buying a team that's seven games below 500?
1: Well, they're talented, but they're... They got a mountain to climb.
0: Stretch time in Williamsport. 3-1 Braves to the last of the seventh. This is the Little League Classic on ESPN Radio and the ESPN app.
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0: David Hamilton leads off the last of the seventh for Milwaukee. Takes a strike from the righty, Didier Fuentes. 9-1 and 2 for the Brewers. 3-1 Atlanta. Fuentes only from the stretch. One strike pitch and a slider bends in there. It's 0-2 on Hamilton, who's 0-2 tonight.
1: Well, Fuentes, to go with that four-seamer, is a really good slider. That's kind of his out pitch. Throws an occasional splitter, but slider, he is confident, and that four-seamer, we've seen it hit triple digits.
0: Fuentes, the 0-2 to Hamilton. Swing and a ball looped back foul. That hits off the netting and rolls back out toward the playing field, and we'll do it again, 0-2 on Hamilton. The real chaos, though, Doug, will come in the wild card in the American League. For the third spot. The top two is reaching for it. Fly ball slicing down the left field side. A long run for Thomas, and he'll get there and make a running catch. Just fair, and then momentum carries him into foul ground on the left field line. One gone on the bottom with a seven. Yankees have a big cushion, the number one wild card. The Red Sox as the number two. But then it gets fun.
1: Right. It's like a walk. You just throw all the teams in there and shake them up.
0: Jackson Churio, three ground outs, 0 for 3 tonight. Fuentes the pitch and a slider waved at and missed. So right now, the Rangers and Guardians are tied for the third wild card, both 65 and 66. Toronto a game and a half behind. Twins are two back as Churio takes a sinker low, 1-1. The Twins and Orioles are both two as Baltimore's come charging. The Mariners are three. The Tigers are 3.5. 1-1. Fouled away by Churio, first base side, out of play. Even with the Tigers trading Scooble and Mize, they're still hanging in the American League wildcard race.
1: Yeah, they still have, like, top three ERA and starting pitching. It's pretty wild.
0: And the crazy number that involves the Tigers, 1-2 pitch, Churio swings and taps one to short, charging it. Tough play for Dubon on the move from the infield. Grass, safe infield hit, Churio beat it. Dubon did everything he could, but Churio's speed wasn't hit sharp enough in an infield hit.
1: Yeah, he played that perfectly. Churio was just too fast. I mean, he rolled over. There's a lot of hops. Dubon was pretty deep because respecting Churio's power, and he came in, no hesitation, but Churio just beat it.
0: One out, base runner. Churio at first. Here is Terang, who was 1-for-3, has scored a run. 3-1 Braves, one out, bottom of the seventh. The pitch by Fuentes, a fastball runs away at 99 for ball one, the left-handed hitting Terang. But all those teams, Rangers, Guardians, Blue Jays, Twins, Orioles, Mariners, with the Tigers in the American League wildcard hunt for the three spot, called strike on a slider, 1-1. All of them have negative run differentials except for the Tigers. Even though the Tigers are 8 under, their run differential's a plus 73.
1: Yeah, they're going to scratch their head for years to come on this one.
0: 1-1 pitch, and Terang got under this one. Golfs it in a shallow left. Going out the shortstop, Dubon coming in, taking charge is Thomas. And he'll get there in shallow left. And the Atlanta left fielder makes the play for out number two. Back to first goes Terang, and here is William Contreras for the Brewers.
1: Yeah, I mean, you think about Their pitching has been this good. They trade their number one and number two. Then they're sitting there with a run differential. It should have them like the exact opposite, like 8-over, and, you know, something has just gone wrong.
0: Fastball in there, a called strike, 97 to Contreras.
1: But, I mean, the discussion starts to become like, well, you know, do you change the cutoff point with the – is it a bad thing to have all these teams that are – you might have a division winner that's under 500. If things continue.
0: Contreras lifts one out of play off to the right. 0-2 the count on William Contreras. The problem for the Tigers is the number of teams that are in front of them right now.
1: Yeah, I mean, they have to leapfrog the planet to get... They're all playing each other. It's like, whew. That's why they traded. They just started to see the writing on the wall.
0: 0-2 pitch, grounded past the diving Olsen into right for a hit. Into the hole for Contreras off the end of the bat. His second hit tonight. Stopping at second is Churio, two on, two out, and Jake Bowers coming up for the Brewers in a mound visit. That's the pitching coach for Atlanta, Jeremy Hefner, coming out to the mound. Hit up MLBShop.com for the latest and largest selection of jerseys, caps, hoodies, and accessories to keep you in the game all year long. 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So here is Bowers with two on and two out. And the mound visit from Hefner goes back to the third base dugout. Bowers, an RBI single in the third. He is one for three tonight.
1: Now, Churio, stopped at second, and he didn't get a very good secondary lead, and the ball hit right behind him, almost hit him. But, and you have to respect Acuna Jr.'s arm, but, it's just amazing how short he was from being able to even think about going to third. And that's a slow roller to right field where you should be kind of walking into third base.
0: Two on, two out. Didier Fuentes, the pitch, and a slider for a strike at the bottom of the zone. It's 0-1.
1: Well, I know Acuna Jr. has a great arm, but it's almost like too much respect. Then you just don't make that effort, and you could have made it easily.
0: Outside to Bowers, again with a slider from the righty Fuentes, 1-1. 3-1 Braves. Two on, two out for the Brewers in the home half of the seventh inning. Fuentes above the belt with the hands together. The 1-1. Swing and a foul to plate as Bowers cranked that one off his front foot. And he is hobbling around home plate and going for a little stroll. Everybody got your hands. 1-2 on Jake Bowers. When you have a special season, you need some people to do what the unexpected. That's what Bowers is doing this year. Nobody saw this coming.
1: I mean, he talked about, Pat Murphy spoke about how he was a prospect that was had this power, and they kind of wanted him to pull the ball and pull the ball and pull the ball, and he became very one-dimensional. And then he didn't have the defense to sort of back up the not hitting 40 home runs, but hitting like 12 and 17. And he had his moments, but he basically finally got into that mode of trying to be a hitter first, as Murphy said, hitter first. Started going the opposite field, showing power that way. Realized that this guy had a really good eye. He could get his walks. And all of a sudden, he's kind of a Brewer, right? He gets on base. He takes his walks. He's using the whole field. And then the bonus was the fact that it started to turn into home runs. So that's a great trajectory for the Brewers. And they have to take credit as an organization for seeing it, developing him, giving him the shot, and it paying great dividends because you got a guy like that, and that's the type of player you need in a playoff run.
0: He's back in the box.
1: Like you said, the surprise.
0: The 1-2 pitch, and Bowers takes high, 2-2, and it always finds you where you have no padding. He's got the shin pad on that front foot, and then he's got a pad covering like the mid part of the foot, and it got him literally at the base of the ankle right below the shin pad and above the foot pad. 2-2, and Bowers tips it into the glove of Murphy for strike three, and Fuentes strands two. Two hits, two left, we're through seven. 3-1 Braves. This is the Little League Classic on ESPN Radio and the ESPN app.
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0: New pitcher for the Brewers, 3-1 Braves. We go to the eighth. Thomas Dubon Riley, 6-7-8. Bryce Wilson, the big right-hander out of the bullpen after an inning and a third from D.L. Hall. As Wilson, the fourth Milwaukee pitcher of the night. And pinch hitting for Thomas will be Mike Yastrzemski. Left-handed batter facing the righty Wilson, who floats the slider outside for ball one. Pinch hitter Yastrzemski batting 230 on the year, celebrating his 36th birthday today. 1-0 pitch, called strike to Yastrzemski. On a slider for Wilson, it's 1-1. 9 homers for Yastrzemski on the year.
1: Well, we interviewed him one time. John Chambi said that he learned how to spell his name by singing it to the Mickey Mouse song.
0: Called strike to Yastrzemski on a fastball.
1: Same number of letters. So, but hey, that's how you do it when you have a name, Yastrzemski.
0: M-O-U-S-E. The pitch. Fastball high. It's 2-2. It's Wilson missing with a fastball. Part of this platoon, so Yastrzemski will probably stay in to play left field. The 2-2. Half swing. Did it go? Yes, he did. Strike three. Tried to hold up at a high slider. And Yastrzemski, a strikeout victim. One gone in the Atlanta eighth.
1: And sometimes that's the tough thing for a hitter when you get that sort of hanging spin ball. You think it's going to drop lower, and then it kind of stays up. It had more of a cutter-like action. And you end up getting in between and being under the ball.
0: Wind up in the pitch. Mauricio Dubon takes a slider low and away for a ball. RBI double in the second, walked and scored in the sixth. Dubon 1-for-2 tonight. Wilson kicks the 1-0 pitch. Strike at the bottom of the zone, 1-1. And the well-traveled, I should say, Bryce Wilson. The Brewers are one of three teams he has pitched for this year. The 1-1. Low, missing with a fastball. He has also pitched for the Cubs. And briefly, one game with the Phillies. And now his 10th appearance with the Brewers. The 1-1. Dubon in the air down the right side, out of play. Overall, his 13th appearance between the three teams. He got into two games with the Cubs. One game with the Phillies and with the Brewers. 2-2. Swing and a pop-up right side of the infield. Bryce Turang waiting for it to come down. One step into the outfield grass behind his second base position. Two outs in the Atlanta eight.
1: Well, Wilson has a lot of pitches, so he throws a cutter, primarily sinker, four-seamer. He does have a splitter. He throws a curveball. So he, you know, he's not blowing up the radar gun here, talking 92, 93 on the four-seamer, but a lot of movement and kind of deceptive. Seems like some weird, awkward swings from the Braves.
0: Austin Riley, first pitch, and he flares this one down the right side. Foul. Over to the first row of the seats, down the right field side. 0-1 on Riley, who was singled and walked tonight. Well, you mentioned a lot of pitches, a lot of teams.
1: A lot of teams.
0: For Bryce Wilson. 28-year-old, swinging a miss by Riley. The right-hander jumps ahead, 0-2. Broke in with Atlanta. Parts of 4 years with the Braves. Was drafted by Atlanta. Also has pitched for the Pirates. This is his second tour of duty with the Brewers, by the way, as that's just high to Riley. As a fastball missing, 1-2 the count. White Sox earlier this year with the Phillies, Cubs, and now has returned to the Brewers. 1-2 pitch to Riley. Swing off the end of the bat, lifted foul behind the plate, and over the grandstand, out of play.
1: Well, if you go back to 2019, his average four-seamer was 95 back then. So, you know, now he's hovering around, 92-ish, 93, a couple miles an hour off of where he started.
0: The pitch. Riley hits it sharply, pulls it through the left side, and a two-out single, his second hit tonight. 10th for Atlanta, and a two-out base runner to bring Murphy to the plate.
1: And Riley did a good job staying back on that. It was like a slider that just spun up there, and he stayed back well and got the barrel out. And Riley has done that most of the season, been able to hit to the pull side. He's still doing damage to left field. His challenge has been that he's not covering the other parts of the field as well as he did when, on his best seasons.
0: Wilson the pitch, and Sean Murphy takes outside a slider. 1-0 the count is an RBI infield hit for Murphy in the fourth. He is 1-for-3 tonight. 3-1 Braves, top of the eighth inning. Bryce Wilson. The pitch. And that one jammed Murphy and lifts it back over the grandstand. Got in on the hands of the right-handed batting catcher. It's 1-1.
1: Yeah, what's interesting about his numbers this season combined, you have 28 2/3 innings coming into this inning. 37 hits, that's a lot. Only 3 home runs, but only 2 walks.
0: 1-1. Murphy takes a strike. Outer half of the plate from Wilson. Ball and 2 strikes on Murphy.
1: And actually, with the Brewers, 19 innings, not a single walk.
0: Here it comes. Murphy swings and a fly ball to right toward foul ground. A long run for Bowers. And he watched it sail out of play and gingerly going after it. It appears that foot is still bothering Bowers after he fouled one off his foot in the bottom of the seventh inning.
1: Yeah, there's just nothing you could do. You try to cover your foot, you miss it. There's all these spots.
0: It finds you.
1: It's going to stay. It's going to be bone bruise and not fun.
0: Riley at first, the pitch, Murphy, and he grounds one foul off his front foot. He has the shin guard protecting the inside of his left leg. And we'll do it again.
1: When you have all these pitchers out throwing so hard with a lot of sink, a lot of two-seamers, those two-seamers are the ones that you can foul right off your shin. It's running in on you.
0: Wilson, the high set at the chest. The pitch, and Murphy lays off a high fastball. It's 2-2. Braves have stranded 8 runners. Milwaukee has left 9 aboard tonight. Both teams have had opportunities to put crooked numbers up on the board, and neither team has taken advantage. The pitch. And Murphy takes a slider in the dirt. Full count on Sean Murphy here with 2 outs. Riley at first will be running on the pitch, and Andrew Vaughn playing first backs off the bag. Burly right-hander Wilson. 3-2 on the way, and Murphy swings and lines it to short and gloved by Ortiz, leaning to his left to retire the side. One hit, one left. We go to the bottom of the eighth. Vaughn, Yelich, Ortiz coming up for the Brewers. 3-1 Braves. This is the Little League Classic on ESPN Radio and the ESPN app.
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0: Bottom of the eighth, Braves 3, Brewers 1 with Doug Glanville. Jim Basquiat, the studios, our ESPN Radio crew. Roxy Bernstein with you from historic Bowman Field in Williamsport, the Little League Classic. Andrew Vaughn leads off the last of the eighth and takes a strike on a slider from Dylan Lee. New pitcher for the Braves. The lefty is in the game. Two innings from Didier Fuentes, struck out one. The pitch, and Vaughn takes it low from Lee. One ball, one strike. Vaughn, a couple of hits tonight, 2 for 3.
1: And Dylan Lee has been fantastic. I mean, they throw him all the time. This is his 61st game, 58 innings pitched, 72 strikeouts.
0: And that's low and into Vaughn, a sinker from Lee that pops out of the mitt of the catcher, Murphy.
1: He doesn't give up a lot of hits, only 30 hits in those 58 innings, which is incredible. Only three home runs and good command. So it's been a complete season success for Lee.
0: 2-1 to Vaughn. Off the end of the bat, a high fly ball, shallow right. Acuna roaming in. He zigzags out there and casually makes a one-handed catch. Vaughn retired, one out here in the bottom of the eighth.
1: And
0: Lee has just been lights out.
1: He has, and his stuff is, you know, his slider is something he relies on a lot. He throws it anybody, lefty, righty. He's got the four-seamer, and he has a changeup. But slider, every pitch he throws, everybody's hitting under 200. 172 on the slider, 116 on the four-seamer, and 161 on the changeup.
0: Now it's Christian Yelich, left on left, and he takes a fastball upstairs, 94 from Lee. 1-0 the count, one defensive change also for the Braves. As Mike Yastrzemski hit for Lane Thomas, he stays in to play left field. 1-0 pitch, and Yelich, a mighty cut. Couldn't catch up to 94, it's 1-1. And we're not going to do the song again.
1: No, we're good.
0: That bit is over.
1: It's already stuck in 10,000 people's heads. Maybe 10 million.
0: Swing, and Yelich flips it out of play, third base side. 1-2 on Yelich here with one out. Yelich singled back in the second. He's also walked, 1 for 2 tonight. 3-1 Atlanta. Lee the pitch. And Yelich fights it off. Fastball that was up. And he hits off the grandstand on the third base side and rolls on that netting back down to the playing surface. Again, the pitch to Yelich, who fights one off toward right center field. That's a hit into the alleyway. He got jammed and muscled one to right center. Hustling around first, and Yelich cruises into second base. That's an impressive piece of hitting because Yelich was able to muscle up on a pitch inside and just lofted one out in the right center.
1: He got a breaking ball, and he was absolutely looking for it, but he stayed back and got his hands through really quickly, and ball was up in the zone. He really got the top hand through and was able to get it on the line, so went deep in the right center. Didn't get to the wall, but by the time Harris cut it off, Yelich could see easily that he can go into second base.
0: Runner at second, one out for Joey Ortiz, who takes a strike top of the zone and a slider from Lee. Ortiz 0 for 2 with a walk. He is grounded into two double plays. And Ortiz swinging a miss. It gets away from Murphy, but Yelich stays at second base. It rolled right behind the dirt around home plate, and Murphy pounced on it. 0-2 on Ortiz, and I should note, with Olsen and Ortiz each grounding into two double plays tonight, the last time a major league game featured opposing players grounding into multiple double plays, May of 2024. Guardians and Twins. Swinging a miss, and Ortiz down on strikes. And there's two away as Lee with a 95-mile-per-hour fastball, two and away. It was Josh Naylor and Jose Miranda.
1: Twins, right? Miranda? Or where was he then?
0: Yeah, Twins.
1: Yeah.
0: And Naylor with Cleveland. Yelich at second, two outs. Luis Lara will turn around and bat right against the lefty Lee. The pitch. Swing and a miss. A slider from Lee for strike one.
1: It's easy to remember. I think he's the nephew of Lynn Miranda. That's why I remember. So check that out. But, yeah, and he went on a run at one point with Minnesota. He had, like, some hit streak going. But, I don't know what happened to him.
0: One strike pitch. And that's a strike on the outside edge. Just clips the corner with a slider from Lee. 0-2 on Lara. Yelich off second. The pitch. Lara swings and he lifts it back over the screen and into the top of the grandstand and rolls back behind us in the concession stand. This old ballpark here in Williamsport. Grandstand packed with the Little Leaguers. And some seats down each line. Lee again the 0-2 and Lara swings and a foul back to the screen.
1: Yeah, Lara, I mean, he put in some really huge numbers in AAA this year, 321 batting average. But impressively, 54 walks, only 48 strikeouts, stole a bunch of bases. Good defender. You know, this guy's a huge upside.
0: 0-2. Lara reaching for it, taps it foul as it squibbles off to the left side, and we'll do it again. Lara entered in the fifth when Garrett Mitchell forced to leave the game. And even with the Brewers' success, they're a beat-up team right now. Most teams are coming the late stage of August, but the Brewers are fighting through it. The pitch, low and away, backhanded by Murphy on a changeup, 1-2.
1: Yeah, Abner Uribe, one of the big arms in the bullpen. I know Felix's been out. Certainly these dog days of August, this is real. I mean, you're going to be missing a lot of personnel.
0: In the dirt, scooped up by Murphy, leaning to his left. 2-2, the count on Lara here with two outs and Yelich at second base, 3-1 Atlanta.
1: And that hope is some of the guys that are out, maybe they do come back next month or they give you some boost, almost like a late season trade when you get, you know, Aaron Judge back, for example. You know, these are big acquisitions.
0: Swing and a foul out of play down the right side from Lara. Sal Frelick on the injured list. Jojo Romero. Brandon Woodruff. You mentioned Uribe. Key parts of the Brewers.
1: Yep.
0: We're used to being in the postseason. They're headed in that direction again. 2-2 to Lara. Swing and a hard grounder past the bag at first, fair down the right field line. Around third, Yelich in to score, and Lara racing around second. Hits the brakes as he heads into third. And that's a triple into the right field corner by Lara. He can fly. And that sharp ground ball, sizzler past the bag and an RBI triple. And it's 3-2 Braves.
1: Well, that was just such an impressive at bat because Lara adjusted so quickly in the middle of the bat to stop chasing Lee's slider in the dirt. Lee kept trying to be convinced that he's going to chase this pitch. So he kept burying it in, down and in, down and in, down and in. Lara kept laying off it. Then he forced Lee to be in the zone. And when he got in the zone, he stayed behind it really well and rifled it down the first baseline.
0: Gary Sanchez will now pinch hit for the Brewers here with two outs in the bottom of the eighth. And the tying run to third base. Batting in the ninth spot for Hamilton. The RBI triple from Lara. As now Walt Weiss emerging from the third base dugout. After the RBI triple from Lara and the rookie with his second triple of the season. And Sanchez will be the batter, hitting 216 with 10 homers, but it will not come against Dylan Lee. And Atlanta will go to the bullpen trying to nurse that one-run lead here in the bottom of the eighth. The call to the bullpen brought to you by Liberty Mutual Insurance. Two down, bottom of the eighth. Braves 3, Brewers 2. 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
25: 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Blake Snell, 6 scoreless, combines with 3 relievers on a 2-hitter today as the Dodgers sweep the Pirates 4-0. They're currently 4.5 games up on the Braves for second, 1.5 back of the Brewers for the top record in the National League. 3-2 Braves. Brewers have the tying run at third with 2 outs here in the 8th inning with the Braves back in the pen. Let's go back to Williamsport with Doug Glanville and Roxy Bernstein.
0: And Jim, the Braves turn to their closer to get the final out of the 8th inning before going to the 9th against Gary Sanchez pinch hitting. It's Raisel Iglesias. Lara the runner at third. 3-2 Braves. Iglesias the righty delivers. The right-handed batting Sanchez takes a strike top of the zone on a changeup. 0-1.
1: Iglesias is a fantastic changeup four-seamer. He sinks it. He has a slider. He has a lot of pitch to bat changeup.
0: One strike pitch. Sanchez grounds it foul past third and skipping out of the way, the runner Lara at third base. And it's 0-2 on Sanchez.
1: So 36% of his pitches this year are the changeup and 195 batting average against it. So pretty tough pitch. He's very good at locating it. Really all his pitches. Great command.
0: Lara off third. The two-strike pitch, and Sanchez takes that changeup down low. Smothered by Murphy. It's 1-2. Iglesias, 47th appearance and a 3.09 ERA. 26 saves. Time is called. Sanchez backs out. Lee went two-thirds of an inning, and now Iglesias. The pitch. Swing, and Sanchez, a towering pop-up in the infield. Coming in from short, Dubon behind the mound, waiting for it to come down, and grabs it halfway in between second base and the hill to retire the side. A run, 2 hits, a runner left. We're through 8. Braves 3, Brewers 2. 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
0: Some changes for the Brewers, with the Braves batting here at the ninth. Top of the order, Harris, Acuna, and Olson against Aaron Ashby. Left-hander out of the bullpen, the fifth Milwaukee hurler of the night. Left on left is Harris, 0-for-4 tonight. Reached on an error in the sixth, and he takes a strike from Ashby. 98 from the lefty. Shortstop Joey Ortiz moves over to third, and Cooper Pratt enters to play short. Swing and a miss at the slider by Harris, and it's 0-2. It's Pratt takes over in the ninth spot of the order, where Sanchez pinch hit for Hamilton.
1: Well, Ashby has some really powerful stuff when it comes to his sinker. He throws it hard, has a lot of bite to it. He has a curveball, slider, and a changeup.
0: The pitch. Harris swings, and a fly ball to right. Going back is Bowers. He's at the track. He looks up. It is gone. A home run. Straightaway right. Number 21 for Michael Harris, the second. And a 4-2 Atlanta lead.
1: Well, Harris has had such a good season this year. One of those examples of young players that the Braves locked up early in his career. And this season he's put it together with power, the home runs, the doubles. He's hitting for average. He's aggressive. And he stays back nicely on that breaking ball and just crushes it to right field.
0: Career high 21st homer for Harris. Ronald Acuna Jr. takes ball one from Ashby. And a two-run Atlanta lead. Huge insurance run. 1-0 pitch. Way inside, and Acuna jackknifes out of the way. It's 2-0.
1: Well, you always feel like with the Brewers, one run definitely is not enough. They can manufacture a little harder for them because of the lack of home runs for them to put up much more than that quickly.
0: 2-0. Acuna chops it to the left side, to his left, cut off by Pratt near the bag at second. The rookie throws out Acuna at first base. 1-0. Now hits Olson, two double plays and two strikeouts. He's 0-for-4. Left on left, Ashby, the pitch. And Olson fouls it back on a slider. It's 0-1. Bottom of the ninth, the Brewers will have the top of the order. Churio, Terang, Contreras, Due. Ashby, the pitch. Olson drives it down the left side out of play, and it's 0-2 on Matt Olson.
1: Yeah, Olson's been a little bit late, fouling a lot of balls off to the left side, trying to stay through it. His head position is something he's so conscious of. When he fouls the ball off, he's always looking down in the zone, but he's not getting the barrel quite out in front and been late a lot, fouling balls off third base side.
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0: The sinker, 1-2 the count. Braves will head home after this. They're wrapping up a road trip. First couple of games of this trip were in Milwaukee, or this series, and now playing in Williamsport tonight. 1-2 pitch, Olsen takes down and in, 2-2. And runs have been tough to come by on this trip for Atlanta. And Williamsport, not exactly an easy place to get to for these major league teams. Traveling, partying, you need the hotel rooms. And so the Braves stayed in Milwaukee last night and flew over here today. The pitch, Olsen takes it high in a full count, which you expect. And tonight they'll travel back to Atlanta and get ready for a homestand. The Brewers, I'm still scratching my head about their travel arrangements to get here. 3-2 to Olsen. Swing and a miss. Struck him out on a slider down and in. Two gone in the ninth. Yep, zero chance Olsen's ever coming on our pregame again. So the Brewers, again, played yesterday afternoon in Milwaukee against the Braves. They were at home. They're opening a series against the Mets at Citi Field tomorrow. They flew to New York after the game yesterday. The pitch, and that bounces in front of the plate on a slider. And it's ball one to Albies, who is 2-for-4 tonight with a run, batting right against the lefty. So they flew from Milwaukee to New York, stayed in their New York hotel last night.
1: Yep.
0: Then this morning flew from New York to Williamsport to play this game, and they'll go back to New York tonight. The pitch, Albies takes a strike, top of the zone with a curve from Ashby. It's 1-1.
1: Well, maybe they kept their hotel, you know, just.
0: Well, they did. They didn't even get rooms here. They checked into their hotel. They're staying in New York, whatever hotel they have in Midtown. 1-1 pitch, and that just drops a bit high with a curve. Have to imagine if we had an ABS challenge, that would have been challenged and successful.
1: Well, I guess if you have your charter jet, you know, you could land anywhere. You could probably land on the field.
0: It's only a 40-minute flight maybe from New York here.
1: Yeah, not too bad.
0: The 2-1. Albies swings in the air. Right center, roaming over is Bowers, and he peels off and gives way to Lara coming over. The center fielder makes the catch to retire the side, but wouldn't you want to stay another night in your own bed and then just fly from Milwaukee here and then go to New York after the game? That's just me. Homer by Harris and a two-run lead. 4-2 Braves. We go to the bottom of the ninth. This is the Little League Classic on ESPN Radio and the ESPN app.
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0: Bottom of the ninth, top of the order for the Brewers. They're chasing 2-4-2 Braves. Churio facing Raisel Iglesias. And a fastball pumped in there for strike one to Jackson Churio, who is 1-for-4, singled in the seventh. Iglesias the windup on the one-strike pitch, a changeup down low. 1-1. Braves 4 runs, 11 hits, an error. They've stranded 9.

0: Getting out of the way of a fastball is Churio. And it's 2-2 on Churio, the leadoff batter for the Brewers. The pitch. Swing and a ground ball back through the middle into center. And Churio aggressively around first hits the brakes after a wide turn, and charging it over toward left center was Harris to get it back in. Lobs it into second base. Leadoff base runner, second hit for Churio tonight. That gets the tying run to the plate for Milwaukee, and it's Bryce Turang.
1: Well, Churio just recognized that Iglesias was going to use that four-seam fastball that was up and in to try to get change up or something slow away.
0: And Turang takes low and away, ball one, a fastball.
1: So he stayed on that changeup really well and hit it right up the middle.
0: Turang singled and scored back in the third, 1-for-4. And takes the changeup down and in, it's 2-0. Brewers trying to rally in the bottom of the ninth. 4-2 Atlanta. Churio runs well, he's at first, the pitch. And that gets away from Murphy, a breaking ball. And advancing to second base is Churio, which should be a pass ball charged to the Atlanta catcher.
1: Yeah, it was a slider, so one of the pitches he doesn't throw very often. And he threw that little spin, and Murphy just missed it. It was down in the zone, kind of clanked off his glove, and then ricocheted off his shin guard towards the third base dugout.
0: May have crossed him up, 3-0 pitch, and Turang takes inside ball four. And he walks. The tying run is on now for the Brewers with nobody out. They have given Iglesias a wild pitch. Both you and I thought that should have been a pass ball.
1: Yeah, it seemed like it was catchable, at the very least blockable, and it wasn't that it was so far in front, but you know, he definitely missed his spot.
0: Now it's Contreras, who is 2-for-4 tonight, a couple of singles. Churio at second, Turang at first. Great speed aboard for Milwaukee. Right-handed batter, the pitch from Iglesias, and a fly ball out toward right center field. Racing over is Harris into the alleyway, makes a catch out of the track, and right in front of the wall, tagging at third, or going to third after tagging at second was Churio. Staying at first was Turang, as Contreras gave it a long ride to deep right center.
1: Yeah, he watched this, and the ball just kind of died out there in right center, and frustration by Contreras, he gets the first and just throws his helmet down.
0: He thought he got it.
1: Yeah, and but it was pretty short. I mean, Acuna went up there and jumped up, almost tried to jump, and then realized he wanted to get out of the way, so he just kind of avoided Harris, but it was pretty comfortably in the ballpark.
0: Runners at the corners, one out for Bowers. Iglesias, a fastball that's low. Actually, a called strike at the knees, just did get the bottom of the zone. 0-1, Bowers. RBI single in the third, he is 1-for-4. Churio at third, Turang at first, the tying run, and a fastball is upstairs. 1-1 on Bowers.
1: Well, this is the guy that Iglesias has to be careful with, left-handed bat, power. You got Vaughn on deck, who's hit really well, but Bowers is the one that's been, is the long ball threat.
0: 1-1. Slider for a strike to the outside half of the plate. 1-2 on Jake Bowers.
1: And Iglesias painted that slider. I mean, put it, you could have handed it better than that location.
0: Runners lead, Iglesias the pitch. And Bowers, a half swing comebacker. Played to the front slope of the mound. Bounce a throw to second. Dubon Fields throws to first. Double play to end the game.
1: Wow, what a gold glove play by Dubon. Iglesias spiked that ball, and he picked it and still got the momentum to throw over to first base.
0: We have a challenge here from
2: Both
0: Milwaukee.
2: Goals on the field are out. Milwaukee's challenging that.
0: The ruling on the field was out at second and first in a double play to end the game on a half-swing comebacker off the bat of Bowers.
1: Well, they're going to challenge. You have a challenge, so why not just throw it out there? Just in case. It may not be because they saw something, just to see what happens. But Iglesias threw this ball way short. And Dubon scooped it, dragged his right foot over the base, and threw an absolute seed to first base. Olsen scoops it with the stretch. Absolute beautiful double play. And it does not look like they're going to be able to overturn anything.
0: And I don't see anything that would change the call in the field. a 1-6-3.

0: double play, and Dubon showing off his defensive skills at the bag at second base.
1: Yeah, I mean, Terang was coming in hot into second, and he still just stepped around him and stepped over him and threw a rocket to first.
2: Both calls are confirmed. Runners are out. Ball game's over.
0: Calls confirmed. That is the ball game, and the Braves hang on with the Brewers threatening at the bottom of the ninth, and Atlanta wins the ball game and wins this Little League Classic in Williamsport. 4-2, they beat the Brewers as Atlanta moves to, again, three games in front of Philly in the NL East. And the Milwaukee Brewers fall to 81-50, just 31 games now over 500. But a good win for Atlanta and a tightly contested ball game here in Williamsport in front of the Little Leaguers.
1: Well, Atlanta's just going to remind you, don't forget about them. The Phillies may be hot, but the Braves have a lot of depth. They got a lot of firepower. They've shown their arms here to put up zeros early on with Mailey pitched well. And when Mailey pitched well, he ended up going on and passing it on the batons of the bullpen. And they have some good pieces here. Fuentes, Lee, Iglesias. But, of course, the offensive side, they scattered things around. The big hit by Michael Harris late. So, complete offensive balance performance. And, you know, the Brewers are a team you have to put away. And they keep coming back as they kept showing. And it took a lot of extra for the Braves to do it. And that appeared in their pitching form. So, good bullpen effort, good team effort by the Braves.
0: It's crazy to think the Braves have already equaled their win total from a year ago with their 76th win tonight.
1: Yeah, it's also crazy the Brewers can lose 31 straight games and be 500. So, incredible season. But, yeah, the Braves are here, and they're resilient. And Walt Weiss has them pulling in the same direction.
0: Tyler Mahle, the winner, now 5-10 in his fourth start with the Braves since getting traded over to Atlanta from the Giants. And the loss goes to Shane Drouin. Save number 27 for Raisel Iglesias. And the game's only home run hit by Michael Harris, who now is at career high 21 with a solo shot in the top of the ninth inning. Once again, our final score from historic Bowman Field in Williamsport. The Braves 4 and the Brewers 2. For my partner Doug Glanville, our producer Rob Kelly, and our engineer Brian Neal, Roxy Bernstein from Little League Central, Williamsport, Pennsylvania.
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5: Jim Basquel back on the Baseball Tonight post-game show in the heels of the series finale for a pair of first-place teams, the Braves and Brewers. Milwaukee having taken the first two of this series at their home park in Milwaukee. The venue shifting to Williamsport for the Little League Classic, perhaps a venue that the Braves welcomed as they try to salvage a game. 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Well, let's get into it. Second inning, the Braves had a two on, one gone. Mauricio Dubon at the dish, and he had himself a night.
0: 1-1 pitch. Swing and a ball looped down the right side. Slicing. Fair ball. Bounces over the side fence. Had some side spin and skips up over the fence into the crowd. And that is a ground ball double to right by Dubon. Albies will score. To third goes Thomas, and the Braves on the board. And that was just fair down the right field line, and a rule book double for Mauricio Dubon and an RBI.
5: Yeah, Braves on the board are first in Williamsport. Shane Drouin got out of that bases loaded one out jam to elude further trouble. Milwaukee would load the bases with two outs. David Hamilton, this is the bottom of the second against Tyler Mahle, but Ronald Acuna Jr. had other ideas.
0: 3-2 to Hamilton. Swing and a ball looped in a shallow right, charging in, sliding and making the catch in right field. Coming in on it, Acuna, to take a hit away from Hamilton and runs away from the Brewers. Milwaukee leaves them loaded.
5: Yes, indeed. Acuna Jr. with a terrific catch. This was kind of the theme of the night. Good defense on one end, not so much on the other. Though Hamilton returned the favor in the next half inning, turned a 5-3 double play as third baseman. A stellar D of his own in that third inning. Meantime, bottom of three, two outs, a tying run at second. Jake Bowers at the plate.
0: Runner at second, two down. 1-0 Braves, bottom three, and Bowers in the first pitch. Line drive to right, sinking, it falls in for a hit. Terang rounding third as Acuna rifles to the plate, not in time, and then taking second on the throw home is Bowers, an RBI single to tie the game. Two-out RBI hit, Jake Bowers, and it's 1-1.
5: This game was squared at a run apiece, fourth inning. This is the theme I'm talking about. Two outs, two on. Sean Murphy at the plate.
0: 1-0 pitch. Murphy swings and a weak number toward third. Charging it is Hamilton and stumbles and falls down and he can't field it. And everybody's safe. Coming in to score is Baldwin. And the Braves reclaim the lead. It's 2-1.
5: Yeah, Sean Murphy, a weak grounder to third. It should have been the third out. Hamilton fell down while fielding, ruled an infield hit and an RBI, and the Braves grabbed the top side of the scoreboard at a 2-1. A fifth inning, Braves put two runners on, but Ronald Acuna Jr. was thrown out at third, rounding too far after an Ozzie Albies single. So just like that, that threat was done. Both starters would go five. Mahle, five innings, one run, six hits. Drouin had two runs to his ledger. Should have been that way over his five frames. Grant Anderson got the six, got two outs. D.L. Hall with two on, two gone. Michael Harris chopped one to first. That was booted by Andrew Vaughn. It scored a run. So the Braves had a 3-1 advantage. Two runs across for the Braves, courtesy of some less than favorable Milwaukee defense. Milwaukee tried to fight back, put first two on in the sixth. Braves got a double play to help escape that jam. Seventh inning, two on, two gone. It was Bowers against Didier Fuentes, and he got the strikeout. Fuentes got six outs out of the pen. Dylan Lee got the eighth inning. Christian Yelich had a double with two outs. Luis Lara stepped up.
0: 2-2 to Lara. Swing and a hard grounder past the bag at first, fair down the right field line. Around third, Yelich into score, and Lara racing around second. Hits the brakes as he heads into third, and that's a triple into the right field corner by Lara. He can fly, and that sharp ground ball, sizzler past the bag, and an RBI triple, and it's 3-2 Braves.
5: Yeah, the rookie comes through Milwaukee within a run. Lara, the tying run at third with two gone. They go to the pinch hitter, Gary Sanchez, against closer Raisel Iglesias, who came in, induced a pop out to get out of that inning. So it's a one-run game, but insurance came courtesy of Michael Harris leading off the ninth.
0: The pitch. Harris swings, and a fly ball to right. Going back is Bowers. He's at the track. He looks up. It is gone. A home run. Straightaway right. Number 21 for Michael Harris, the second, and a 4-2 Atlanta lead.
5: Yeah, career best 21st home run for Harris. Atlanta had him doubled up at 4-2, and Iglesias got the ninth inning, seeking a four-out save and his 27th of the season. First two would reach. William Contreras got into one, but Harris made a nice catch at the wall for the first out. So they had first and third, one out. Bowers back at the plate.
0: Runners lead, Iglesias the pitch, and Bowers a half swing comeback. Play to the front slope of the mound. Bounce a throw to second. Devon Fields throws to first. Double play to end the game.
1: Wow, what a gold glove play by Dubon. Iglesias spiked that ball, and he picked it and still got the momentum to throw over to first base.
5: I'd say Dubon saved Iglesias on that throw, which was scooped, and he gunned it to first. Both ends by Dubon. Got that double play for the Braves to close it out in the ninth inning. 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As the Braves get it done, 4-2 to get a game in this series and maintain their three-game lead in the National League East over those fighting Philadelphia Phillies. Coming up next in the Baseball Tonight post-game show, the aforementioned Phillies drama in the ninth inning. Highlights on the other side. 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
0: Runners lead, Iglesias the pitch. Bauer is a half-swing comebacker. Play to the front slope of the mound. Bounce the throw to second. DuBont Fields throws to first. Double play to end the game.
1: Wow.
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1: Him to throw over to first base.
5: Jim Basquiat back in the baseball tonight. Post-game show. There's the difference in this Little League Classic. The Braves defense strong. Milwaukee's not so much. That your final out of the game. A twin killing. Time for your performance of the game. And what more can you say about Tyler Mahle? Went five innings, a run on six hits, two walks, four strikeouts, and a 94-pitch outing. Mahle, so far, as an Atlanta Brave, 23 and two-thirds innings, four earned runs, 23 strikeouts along the way, and that's your performance of the game brought to you by 5-Hour Energy. 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Let's take you around the league. Last time the Phillies won a game when trailing by four-plus runs and down to their last batter, April of 1983, that before. Today,
29: O'Brien is ready, and the 2-2 pitch, swing and a fly ball, center field. It's got a chance. Church back out of room.
1: Yes,
29: and it's over.
1: Yeah.
29: It's over. Kyle Schwarber with a walk-off home run into the hedges in dead center field, and the Phillies have absolutely stunned the Cardinals, 6-4, with six runs in the bottom of the ninth inning.
5: As heard on 90 Sports Radio 94 WIP, they did it off Cards closer Riley O'Brien, down 4-0 to start the ninth. They tagged him for six runs on five hits, last five batters reach, capped by Schwarber's 39th of the season. That's a major league leading blow, a two-run swat, and a 6-4 dramatic three-game sweep. They scored 25 runs in the series, have won nine straight games. Blake Snell, six scoreless, combines with three relievers on a two-hitter. Dodgers sweep the Pirates 4-0. Stay four up on the Braves, two back of Milwaukee for the top record in the National League. Padres keep pace, still two back of the Phillies for that second wild card. Fernando Tatis Jr., four hits, two home runs, and four knocked in for the winner.
30: Can he score?
31: Deep drive to right down the line in the corner. That ball is going to be gone. A line drive home run for Pete Crow Armstrong. And the Cubs have broken it wide open and lead 10-2. I barely had time to make that call, and it was hit so hard.
5: As heard on the Cubs radio network on today, Chicago hit two grand slams. Pete Crow Armstrong, that two-run swat, is 33rd of the season, knocked in three. They blast the Mariners 19-2. Last two Bryce Miller starts for Seattle, 22-0 loss to Milwaukee, 19-2 loss to the Chicago Cubs. 41-2 differential. Mitchell, the only Major League Baseball pitcher ever to have his team lose by 15-plus runs in back-to-back starts. Also drama for that other Chicago team.
31: The 3-1 home. Swing and a fly ball. Center field is deep. Back on it is Ewing. It is gone! The ball game is over! Tristan Peters with the latest walk-off homer.
5: As heard on ESPN 1000, Tristan Peters off Kodai Senga, the walk-off winner off the glove of A.J. Ewing over the fence. White Sox hit two walk-off home runs in the series against the Mets, taking 2 of 3. Their AL Central lead at 3.5 games over Cleveland. Rays over the O's 3-1 to avoid the Brooms. Nick Martinez retired 18 of the 19 batters he faced. Ben Rice, bases loaded, single, scoring 2 in a 3-run 6. Yankees pull away from the Jays, taking 2 of 3, 8-3. Red Sox keep pace, 5-4 over the Giants, finishing off a 5-1 homestand. No AL West team above 500. A's take the Stros 7-6. Houston at 65-66. It is a Texas two-step atop that division because the Rangers have the same record after their 5-3 win over the Angels, also tied for that third wild card spot in the American League. Royals extend their winning streak to 8 straight, 11-7. Over the Tigers. Chase DeLauder, 2 triples, 2 runs knocked in. Guardians roll past the Rocks 7-2 to sweep that series. Again, 3.5 out in the Central, among 7 teams within 3.5 of that third AL wild card. Zona stays 2 back of San Diego for the third wild card by way of a 5-3 win over the Reds, and the Marlins 4 back of that final wild card in the National League. Xavier Edwards, go ahead, 2-run single in the 5th. Best the Nationals 6-2 to finish off a 3-game sweep. The Marlins are 41-25 at home. Once again, our final score, Braves win the Little League Classic by way of a 4-2 win over the Milwaukee Brewers. Our next broadcast comes Saturday. It's the Red Sox and Yankees with our coverage coming your way at 6:30 Eastern. Coming up next, it's game night. For producer Ryan Matlack, technical director Jake Boson, and associate producers Josh Kapke and Josiah Howard, as well as Roxy Bernstein, Doug Glanville, and Rob Kelly, I'm Jim Baskel. 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
3: 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Go gets one of the best quarterbacks in the portal. 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
20: Kobe, I hear you. Are you 14 years old?
21: Yeah, you look like you're a pretty young dude.
22: Yes.
20: Well, good. What's up, Kobe?
22: I just wanted to say that y'all have already became my new favorite show on the radio.
20: How nice is that?
22: I was listening to y'all yesterday when y'all were talking about Jeremiah Love, how he bought the Lamborghini.
20: Yes, don't do that, Kobe. Yeah. 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
23: A distinction in Watson's favor as far as his play over Shedeur Sanders. And so without that, why would you not go with the young player that has a chance to be a part of the team's future? And if he's not going to be a part of the team's future, you want to find that out now so that you can bring in the next quarterback next year. I'm not sure what Watson could even bring to the table. You know, yesterday on this program, we were talking and, you know, the opinion came up that the worst thing that could happen for the Browns is that Watson plays well enough this season that there would be some pressure to try to re-sign him, because I don't think anybody on either side really sees a positive to Deshaun or a chance of Deshaun Watson being a Cleveland Brown after this season. So, yeah, to me, this is a no-brainer. Go with the young guy and see what you got.
24: Yeah, I mean, if it was only that, you know, that simple, I think, you know, ultimately, I'm in a city in Atlanta that continues to go through its own quarterback battle, and you have to remind yourself that coaches' job security depends on wins. So they never choose the guy that doesn't give them the best chance to win. Unless it's an injury, you're always going to pick the guy that puts you in the best position to win games in as many games as possible. I don't know that, you know, Todd Monken is right to hold the position of, I don't care what happened before I got here. It's not my problem. It's not my business. Mm-hmm. I took the job here. This is the roster I have to work with. I don't get to choose the players when I take the job. And so, you know, all I get to do is choose the who gets the starting job and who plays when and where in a game. So I understand him taking that position. He's evaluating the three quarterbacks that he has for what they are, not what they used to be or not what anybody thinks about them off the field or not any of those things. All he's trying to do is figure out which quarterback is going to give him the best chance to win. And to a certain extent, there's an argument that Deshaun Watson still does that.
23: I mean, the argument to me is a lot thinner. You know, when we factor in, okay, yes, Monken wasn't here, but Watson's been there 4 years and has not shown any indication that he has high-level quarterback play in him in those 4 years. And then now in the current, you know, this summer during training camp in the preseason, he's still not showing it. Yesterday, playing against, like, Buffalo's whatever, third string, like, it wasn't even their twos in the second half. He goes 5 for 12 with an interception and 36 yards passing. Like there's nothing in what I've seen from Deshaun Watson's performance that would, if I were, would make me think, hey, this is the guy that's going to lead me to wins this year. And while, yes, a new coach is going to be judged on wins, he's also, to some extent, going to be judged on the direction of the franchise. And if you go with Deshaun Watson and the team doesn't win, there's no silver lining in it for the coach. But if you go with, you know, one of the young guys, Shador Sanders is who's getting the most run. But even if you went back to Dylan Gabriel and dusted him back off the shelf, if the team doesn't do great but shows some improvement as it goes along, that's at least something to hang your hat on. I don't see this Browns team winning no matter who the quarterback is, and I don't see that Watson is necessarily better than the other options.
24: No, I can't necessarily disagree. I mean, I think that when you look at what the body of work Deshaun Watson has put together in Cleveland, there have been some spots where the team has won games. I think it was 5-1 the year he had 6 games and then got hurt again with his shoulder. And everything fell off the wagon. That was thrown to the Kevin Stefanski era. But beyond that, you know, I think it was the year that Flacco came in. They made the playoffs, if I recall correctly. But regardless, it's one of those things where, you know, this only ends one way at the end of this year. Mm-hmm. That's with Deshaun Watson off this roster. I mean, short of him pulling off something miraculous and the Browns making the playoffs, there's not a world where he's part of the long-term answer. And that is something that Kevin Stefanski does have to weigh. Is this guy really going to be here? Even if he helps him win games now, is he going to be here? Are we going to re-sign him for another year deal? Like, the answer is likely no. I mean, if you want to see a fan base revolt, bring Deshaun Watson back for another year, for crying out loud.
23: Right.
24: I mean, that's enough to send Cleveland, you know, right into Lake Erie, for crying out loud. So there's a lot that's still going to be decided here in Cleveland. Todd Monken says he's going to give his answer sooner rather than later. We should know by tomorrow who's the starting quarterback in Cleveland. Who's the starting quarterback in Atlanta? We don't know yet either. That's going to come up later on in the show. We'll get to that. But up next, who's the biggest threat to the Dodgers in the National League? It's Game Night on ESPN Radio, the ESPN app, and Sirius XM, Channel 80.
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0: 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Braves defeat the Brewers 4-2. 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Mark Zeno, Andre Snellings again, presented by Progressive Insurance. 30 for 30's new series, The Betrayal of Shohei Ohtani, available now on all major podcast platforms. The Betrayal of Shohei Ohtani is presented by Gusto. Would be a bigger betrayal in 2026 is for the Dodgers not to win the whole World Series again for a third straight year, because they are as locked and loaded as you can imagine. And the question is, who can beat them, if anybody? They have sort of, and again, I know when you look at the standings, it doesn't feel like they are leaps and bounds better than everybody. Yes, they have a 9-game lead over the Padres. They are a game behind the Brewers for the best record in all of Major League Baseball. And even though the Brewers lose tonight to the Braves, they continue to be just kind of this weird marvel when it comes to Major League Baseball, because of how they're winning games and what they're doing. Like, it's just kind of funny how when you look at the Brewers, they don't hit a lot of home runs. They get on base a ton. They hit with runners in scoring position, and they just sort of play this different brand of baseball that nobody else is playing here in 2026. Are they a real threat to the Dodgers? Here's Gabe Nitz on ESPN Radio on Sunday morning, if the Brewers can dethrone the tops of the Major League.
1: Do I think they can? What I think, what I'm really hoping for is that somebody else takes care of it. And what I mean by that is, if the Brewers have one of the top two seeds, they wouldn't see the Dodgers until the NLCS. And once you hit the NLCS in the World Series, that's the time where it's hardest to beat the Dodgers in their depth, winning 4 out of 7. But could someone take 2 out of 3 from the Dodgers? We see it all the time in the regular season if the Dodgers are in that wild card round. Or it might be easier to win 3 out of 5 in the divisional round. I think it's just so hard because of their depth. When you got to win 4 out of 7 games against that team, I think that's really tough. Because a lot of teams can win 2 out of 3. It's just the randomness of baseball. I think that might be the best opportunity for someone to potentially defeat the Dodgers. Now, right now, they have the second best record in the National League, so they would also be getting one of the byes. They wouldn't have to go through the wild card round like they did a year ago. But I think that's the best opportunity to take out the Dodgers.
0: Gabe's not necessarily wrong. Yeah. But the issue is that the Dodgers just do so many things well and can beat you in so many different ways that I don't know that anybody is necessarily poised to be able to do that. He's not wrong that a shorter series is more of a threat to the Dodgers than a longer one is, but how much do we really believe that the Dodgers are going to get tripped up by somebody who is nowhere near as good as they are? As far as the Brewers is concerned, I hold to the simple maxim, like, until I see the Brewers get to an NLCS, like, I can't believe in them.
2: Yeah,
0: I mean, look, it's not an indictment on the players, on the manager, on the roster, anything like that. Just the same way, it's not an indictment on Lamar Jackson or Josh Allen to say, until I see them win a Super Bowl, it's a hard thing for me to believe that they're going to be able to do it. That doesn't mean that either one of them are bad players. They're great players, right? But it doesn't mean the Brewers are a bad team. But until I see them be able to put themselves in an NLCS, like, okay, they find a way to beat themselves in the postseason.
3: Yeah, well, I mean, to be fair, I feel the overall point that you're making, but they made the NLCS last year. You know, they just ran into the Dodgers and, you know, got, like, curb stomped.
0: You should have said win an NLCS.
3: No, I feel you on that. So, yeah, I agree that the Dodgers, how did you put it, they're locked and loaded. Like, they should be the clear favorite, even in a National League where there's a lot more top heavy than what we're seeing in the American League this year. But when you start looking at, could anybody give them a go? You look at in baseball, I think maybe more than in the NBA, the other sport that does the 7-game series once you get into it, or even in the NHL. It feels like baseball, you can get a hot team sometimes, particularly with hot pitching. That, you know, I think back to when the Diamondbacks were able to kind of put a blip in the Yankees dynasty with Randy Johnson and Curt Schilling. Or, you know, just there are many seasons where I'll see a team that wasn't nearly that good in the regular season catch fire that last month and then, you know, be nigh unbeatable in the postseason. So there's that element of if the Dodgers run up on the right team at the right time, maybe. For Milwaukee in particular, this is the first real full season of the Miz, right? And so we haven't seen him, to your point, do it in the postseason. But we have seen him consistently throw 103, 104 miles per hour in the regular season. And of late, it feels like they've kind of taken his foot off the gas to make sure that he has something left at the end. But he's the kind of guy that is like, okay, if the Brewers can throw him three times in a seven-game series and he's able to, you know, be at full throttle, then, yeah, maybe he can give a team like the Braves pause. But I don't know that the Brewers are the team I would pick in the National League to be the one that the biggest challenge to the Dodgers, because I kind of look at the Phillies and their pitching staff, like they've got three really strong pitchers that maybe would give them more depth of opportunity than just having to have one guy show out the way the Miz would have to.
0: All right, I kind of break this down just into tiers when you mentioned the Phillies. The way I look at it, the Dodgers are tier one.
3: Mm-hmm.
0: The only team that I really think is tier two, and it pains me to say this a little bit, but is the Boston Red Sox.
3: Okay.
0: The way they have played in the second half, they have starting pitching, they have a bullpen, and they have figured out a way to score runs. And the fact that they are, you know, 10 games above 500 on the road, and they score more on the road, makes them a lot more dangerous. After that, in tier three, you can give me the Phillies. I think they have major questions in their bullpen that would scare the hell out of me. And here's the problem, Dre, even though their starters are great, the Phillies don't score on the road.
3: Mm-hmm.
0: That's been well documented. No, by the way, too, like even if your starters shut them down, the Dodgers starters can equal. So even if you're ahead 2-0 going into the seventh inning, guess what? Advantage Dodgers, because the Phillies bullpen against that lineup doesn't sit well with me. I think the Rays are scrappy. I don't ever want to count them out. They're in tier three for me. But I don't know that they are a real legitimate threat. And that's it for the American League. And then the only other team I really, you know, I'm sorry, I should put the Brewers and the Red Sox in tier two. I forgot about the Brewers. And can't forget them, because you have to just respect what they've done. But in tier three, Phillies, Rays, and the Padres. They are as hot as can be. They've scored the most runs of any team in baseball since the break. They certainly have the pitching and the bullpen to be able to match up with them. Can their offense keep it up into the postseason? I think that's the real question.
3: That's interesting. And, you know, a team that you did not mention is your current home or your old home team. I know you feel about the Yankees.
0: They have no shot.
3: But
0: the
3: Braves can't even get in, like, tier three?
0: They have starting pitching concerns.
3: Yeah.
0: Big time. You know, there's just not, and Talamali was a good pickup, but I don't know if it's enough to carry him after Chris Sale. All right, up next, what are the biggest takeaways from the Little League Classic? You'll hear it next. Game Night on ESPN Radio and the ESPN app.
2: Hey, this is Rich Eisen. 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
16: Closing out week 2 of the NFL preseason, the Titans and the Seahawks. 4 minutes to go. Tennessee up by 3, 19-16. No Sam Darnold for Seattle. Drew Lock getting the start and was sharp. 12 of 14, 103 yards and a 36-yard touchdown pass to Elijah Arroyo. Cam Ward starting for the Titans. 8 of 12, 69 yards in the first half in his action on the day. Meanwhile, Browns are waiving tight end Daquan Wright, who has an agreement in place to play for LSU if he clears waivers. ESPN's Pete Thamel on another college football first.
20: This is tied to the NCAA making the so-called 5-5 or age-based eligibility rules. Daquan Wright is one of the players who played for 4 years in college, and if he'd been included in the current class, in that rule had been passed earlier, would have had an option to play back in college this year. So the world is watching, the world is a bit awestruck, and we brave forward into a new frontier.
16: Bamble on SportsCenter. Elsewhere, sigh of relief for the Raiders. Running back Ashton Jeanty helped off the field at practice today, believed to be dealing with a sprained ankle. The team still unsure how much time he might miss, but don't believe it's a long-term injury. Sunday night baseball final from Williamsport. Little League Classic. The Braves take down the Brewers 4-2. Mauricio Dubon and Sean Murphy driving in runs for Atlanta. Michael Harris, the second, adding a solo homer in the ninth. The Braves salvage the series finale.
2: Hey, this is Rich Eisen. Coming up on Monday, another preseason week is in the books. We'll get you caught up. It's my four down season preview on the 49ers, and the comedian Sam Morrill joins us in studio on Monday's Rich Eisen Show on Disney Plus, the ESPN app, and ESPN Radio.
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21: Runners lead, Iglesias the pitch. Bowers a half-swing comebacker. Play to the front slope of the mound. Bounce the throw to second. Dubon Fields throws to first. Double play to end the game.
22: Wow, what a gold glove play by Dubon. Iglesias spiked that ball, and he picked it and still got the momentum to throw over to first base.
0: Oh, on ESPN Radio, and as the Braves defeat the Brewers 4-2 in the Little League Classic in Williamsport, Pennsylvania. It's game night on ESPN Radio, the ESPN app, SiriusXM Channel 80. He's Andre Snelling. I'm Mark Zeno. 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That's 888-729-3776. Let's welcome in Doug Glanville, our ESPN MLB analyst, who is on the call tonight for the game. Doug, sights and sounds of Williamsport, always a great event here for the Little League Classic. Just kind of take us through, you know, the emotion and the feeling of it prior to the game and as it went through.
1: Yeah, it's such a great event. And, you know, it's really a privilege to be part of it because you just get a chance to see all these big league players kind of melt back to childhood and reminisce about, you know, what made them fall in love with the game. They think about their coaches, their parents, their connections they made with teammates from childhood where they grew up. And it's worldwide. And if it, so, you know, talking to Mauricio Dubon before the game, how he played for the Honduras team that lost to Venezuela in 2006 and got eliminated, you know, all across the board. So, I enjoyed it because a lot of the players just shared their stories by going over to the park at 11 in the morning. They, you know, got a chance to see the kids play and sign some autographs and reconnect. So I thought it was great to see that the players just had a great appreciation for what that means. And even when the stakes are high and you're two first place teams going at it, you can come together around the power of this event.
3: Okay, well, Doug, you mentioned two first-place teams came together, but the Braves pulled out the victory, and they are still in first in the National League East, but they have not played as well in the second half of the season as they had did in the first, and they're still 3-7 in their last 10 games. So did you see anything with the way that they played tonight to avoid the sweep to indicate that they might be able to get on the upswing as they go down the stretch of the season?
1: Yeah, no question. You do forget that they have, you know, they have a really good bullpen, and that's without, you know, guys like Robert Suarez is hurt and missing a lot of frontline starters due to injury. Spencer Strider is one example. And yet, you know, here they are. They're still in first place, and yes, they're losing ground quickly, truly, but at the same time that they're a team that has the offensive capability, they have the arms. And, you know, one thing that Walt Weiss, their manager, mentioned before the game, he said, well, you know, the home runs were a little bit streaky offensively, and the power game is part of it, but, you know, they come and go. And the challenge with that is, you know, you have to figure out how to win those close games. And if you don't get the slug going, then you got to win the games like they did tonight, where they are able to sort of hold off the Brewers, capitalize on a couple of Brewers' defensive mistakes, and then, you know, have guys like Iglesias to close it out. So, you know, that gives a lot of Braves fans optimism because they're a good team, you know, and they can win in different ways besides hitting the ball over the fence.
0: He's Doug Glanville, ESPN MLB analyst, joining us here on Game Night on ESPN Radio right after the Little League Classic in Williamsport. We were discussing earlier about the biggest threat to the Dodgers. I'll ask it this way because my mind sort of works this way, but over on DraftKings right now, the winning league, the National League, is -170. The American League is +145. If there was an American League team that could win this thing, who would you pick right now?
1: I mean, I still think the Yankees are the most dangerous team. You know, they're a team that, you know, because let's say Judge comes back or whether he doesn't, they just have a lot of weapons, and they have the arms and the depth to be able to get on a real roll when it comes to their pitching, especially when you're kind of shrinking to a short series where you can give people days off, where you don't need five starters. You can put starters in the bullpen. You know, that just changes everything. And, you know, if they can get hot with some of the talent, like to put it all together, that's a really dangerous team. And so, yeah, I mean, the Dodgers are tough to beat, but, you know, Dodgers have to get out of the National League too. And that's the challenge. They're a great team, but, you know, I'm watching the Brewers and I'm saying the Brewers have been there a lot of times, and they got swept by the Dodgers last year. They're very experienced now. And I don't think it's any cakewalk that the Dodgers are just going to walk into the World Series.
0: Oh, Doug, you had to set me off. I mean, listen, they have the worst batting average of any team in Major League Baseball the entire second half. They've scored the second fewest runs. I get the pitching is there, but the margin for error is even worse when you can't score runs. That's my problem with the Yankees.
1: Yeah, and yes, they have not. And can't is sort of like, is that who they are? Or is like... people on their down years, can they finally like get it together at certain points? I mean, that's the question mark. But the playoffs, they who knows? I mean, they could really surprise you in that sense, and it's

0: So you have to be able to win ball games in different ways and without the bats at different times. And that's who I'm watching really closely.
1: Doug, if you could have seen Zeno's face when you said the Yankees, like, it just like chef's kiss for that answer and all of the things you just...
2: Look, their best playoff performer the last 5 years hurt his calf while rehabbing his other calf. Yeah. Like,
0: I'm not even counting Stanton. And I'm just counting on, like, all right, just take the best years of all those cats in New York offensively. Just take their best years. Mm-hmm. I'll take that lineup. And you know, Lombard, who knows? Like, you got these young cats. I don't know. You know, it's like, look, the American League is weak. I mean, they just have so many different holes. So it's like, who's left? Well, the Rays, the Red Sox, you know. I mean, the Rays pitch. They got Caminero. Yeah, maybe. But, you know, I'll go with the guys that have kind of been there a lot of times and know how to kind of figure it out when the bell rings.
1: All right. Yeah, so outside of turning my partner into anger from inside out, let's go back to the National League. Same question, but for the National League, who do you think is best set up in the NL to give the Dodgers a go?
0: Yeah, that's a tough one. I mean, the way the Phillies are playing, like, I'm not going to get off the Brewers because I feel like they just don't get the respect that they deserve. You know, the thing that I'm looking at from Milwaukee's standpoint is that Pat Murphy, it took him to the DS, then he took him to the CS, and they just now know this Dodger team. And by the way, in the regular season, they beat up on the Dodgers. They swept them last year. They beat them up again this year. I know that's the regular season, but there's no more mystique about the Brewers being able to beat the Dodgers. I'm not saying that's not a tall order, but it's something that they're a team that at least have been there and continually keep winning this division. So I'm going to say eventually you roll snake eyes, something happens. And, you know, and if they can repeat what they've done to the Dodgers in the regular season, you got something interesting. And the Phillies, you know, they're playing well right now. The question is, can they sustain it offensively? And just like you mentioned with the Yankees, right, can they sustain it? And then, well, Sanchez has been struggling. There's just a lot of question marks with them. They don't defend really well. So I think it's going to be a lot of fun. But I'm not giving the Dodgers the World Championship quite yet. I think there's teams that are going to make it difficult for sure.
3: All right, final thought here, Doug Glanville, ESPN MLB analyst. I know you're not giving it to the Dodgers, but, I mean, the path for other teams, you know, every team has warts, you know. But the Padres continue to grab my attention just because of the way they've scored runs and their bullpen. The highest scoring team in baseball in the second half. I mean, you know, this stuff can carry over, Doug, as you know. Like, that level of play can carry themselves all the way into October.
0: Well, what I like about the Padres is they made the aggressive moves at the trade deadline, and then they've delivered on that. You know, like, the Pirates made a lot of moves, and they just have not, you know, executed. The Padres got frontline starters, and, you know, and they went out and just got the pieces they needed, and then they played well. And that's intriguing because they're just better. They're just better now. And so, yeah, I mean, in their division now, they have to exercise the demons that are the Dodgers. They have to go back to whatever 23 or whatever year they knocked them out. But, I like the Padres. I think they're a really good team. I think a team like a Diamondbacks, if Zach Gallen comes back, if Corbin Burns, there's a lot of ifs. They could have the pitching that they need. But the Padres are looking really strong. The Phillies are looking strong. And I'm not even counting the Cubs out, because that's another team like the Padres that went out and got the pieces at the trade deadline who have delivered. And that's why the Dodgers, they got Skubal, but they also have a path that's a lot harder because all those teams got better. Phillies are better. Cubs are better. You know, the Padres are better, way better after the trade deadline. So watch out. It's going to be fun.
3: He's Doug Glanville, ESPN MLB analyst. Thanks so much for the time tonight. Appreciate the great work over in Williamsport.
0: Absolutely. Appreciate it. Thank you.
3: All right. Up next, a scary scene in Vegas. It's Game Night on ESPN Radio and the ESPN app.
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0: on Game Night on ESPN Radio, the ESPN app, Sirius XM, Channel 80. I'm Mark Zeno. He's Andre Snelling. What up, Dre?
1: What up, dog?
0: Well, let's head out to Sin City as the NFL preseason rolls on here. And look, there's a lot of good, bad, and different things that go on in the preseason. The worst part about it, obviously, the injuries that we see to key players for teams that certainly can derail their season. And the Raiders got that unfortunate news earlier today as running back Ashton Jeanty, second-year running back Ashton Jeanty, went down on the field with a right knee injury. No official word on what the status is, but we know when a player goes down on the field with a lower body injury, a lower leg injury, we always fear the worst. And those three little nasty letters in baseball, it's UCL and everywhere else, it starts with the A. And that looks like the road that we're headed down with Ashton Jeanty. Here's Q Myers, host of Game Night on N Raider Nation 920 on Instagram, his reaction to Ashton Jeanty leaving practice with an injury.
2: We all left here, left the facility where we're at right now, and understand that there's a injury that looks like it could be a pretty big injury, but we don't know. Ashton Jeanty went down during practice. He had to be helped off the field, and he went out with the trainers. He did not return to practice. And again, we're not going to speculate on the severity of it, but the team all took a knee. They all took a knee in a silent moment of silence, took a prayer. So it kind of just lets you know. We all know how important Ashton Jeanty is to this team, to this offense led by head coach Clint Kubiak. So that's going to be something that we continue to monitor and see when the team does give us an announcement or a statement on the severity of the injury. But of course, everyone in this building where we're at right now is hoping that it's not very severe, but it just didn't look good when he went down and then wasn't able to put any weight on his leg, had to be helped off. It doesn't feel great, right? So there it seemed like after that injury to Jeanty happened, practice just kind of took another turn.
0: Yeah, really unfortunate news here, and again, hoping for the best here, but Ashton Jeanty looks like he may be lost to the season, Dre.
1: So we might have some better news. Shefty's on the scene, and in the last 15 minutes, he said that it's believed that Jeanty has a sprained ankle. And the Raiders are still unsure how long he'll be out, but it's no longer considered a long-term injury. So the organization is breathing a sigh of relief. So
0: obviously is great news.
1: Yeah.
0: No one is wishing for anybody to be hurt at this point in time. And for a young player had, you know, would seem to be the start of a very promising career, for him to get this news is obviously awful. But, the bigger question is even if he's out, you know, for an extended period of time here, what's the impact to the Raiders, a young team with a new head coach trying to turn things around? How much do you grade this as an impact?
1: Yeah, so I think had he been gone for the year, I think it would have been a major impact to what they're trying to do there, because it would be such a negative, like, momentum killer, right? Like, they have the number one overall pick in the draft, and whether they start Mendoza or whether they start Kirk Cousins, the feeling that they're trying to put out is that, you know, they've hit the bottom and are on the way up. And Ashton Jeanty, you know, the record-setting running back who was their high draft pick the year before, you know, he was going to be a big part of them moving in the right direction. So if he was lost, well, then, you know, I'm old enough to remember, you know, I'm a Bengals fan. I remember when they picked Kijana Carter, number one overall, as the running back out of Penn State. And he immediately had a major injury the end of this season. And it just, like, took the pin out of the, you know, it was like somebody took a pin to a balloon as a Bengals fan. So I think Jeanty being back, in addition to just his own health and wanting the best for the young man, I think the Raiders organization as a whole would be breathing a big sigh of relief, because they can feel like whatever it is they're trying to build, they can continue to do that with, you know, all of their main guys moving in the right direction.
0: Yeah, listen, I mean, look, I'm not going to underscore the quality of the player. But also, you know, even last year, Jeanty was not that much of an impact at the NFL level. And that doesn't mean he wouldn't have gotten better. But, you know, overall, you know, year one, you're talking about, you know, just a 3.7 yards per carry. He only had 975 yards. Didn't even break 1,000. And really, you know, what he was known for in college, you know, when they say the home run hitter, his breakaways and his long touchdown runs were part of what made him so successful. We didn't see that last year from. And again, that's not to minimize the impact of the player. He certainly is important to what they do. But you know, for this Raiders team, ultimately it comes down to stability at quarterback first and foremost. I mean, you know, they didn't have any last year. And again, Genty didn't change the offense dynamically. Now, I don't know what Clint Kubiak is going to do comparatively speaking to what the previous regime did and how much he planned on using Genty or where how much of a focal point he was going to be in the offense. But again, the reality is that, you know, Genty's talent aside, the Raiders' biggest question and biggest concern is going to be stability at quarterback, whether it's Cousins or Mendoza, and what that looks like. Because if you can't throw the ball, just stack eight in a box and turn around and say, okay, go beat us. And also, they don't necessarily have a ton of receiving weapons outside of Brock Bowers that really, you know, cause defenses to have to worry about stacking eight in a box. So I feel like Genty would have seen still a lot of that until you get some higher quarterback play, higher level quarterback play that's going to change the scope of things.
1: Oh yeah, absolutely. Like the Genty was not like going to be the reason why they're a championship team this season or not. In my opinion, that's not what their goal should be. You know, right now they're all about trying to turn things around. And you mentioned that the biggest question going into the season and for the season as a whole, the biggest success matrix is what is their quarterback situation and when is Mendoza ready to prove that he is the guy that's going to lead them to the promised land. And so, like, who's playing at running back or what receiver or any other position on the field is going to pale in comparison to that question. But as they're trying to answer that question, and they hope that it's answered affirmatively, if Kirk Cousins has the reins early, he's the adult in the room. And I think they want to prove that they're no longer going in the wrong direction. That, you know, Brock Bowers, who did have injury issues himself last season, he's back and ready to prove that he's still a alien the way that he looked his rookie season. And yes, the Genty, with a competent quarterback play and a team that has an offense out there that, you know, is actually trying to make the opponents worry, that, yeah, he can be a 1,000-plus-yard rusher and that they could be a multi-prong attack. And they wouldn't be able to, you know, rely on that, obviously, if Genty just weren't there.
0: Yeah, I mean, again, I'm not sure to the level of what, you know, this new system under Clint Kubiak is going to be and what they're going to do. But I mean, look, a stable running game is a young quarterback's best friend. And, mm-hmm. and if it is going to be Fernando Mendoza, they're going to need some semblance of a running game to be able to do that. So we'll continue to monitor the news here. But, you know, the Raiders' biggest and first and foremost uphill battle, and I say this all the time when you talk about teams that are trying to figure it out and trying to figure out a way to get back to the postseason, the first thing you got to do is win your division.
1: Oh, yeah.
0: You got to be able to win. Like, it is the easiest, the most direct path to the playoffs is winning your division. Mm-hmm. And you're guaranteed a home playoff game, and you are going to be a team that is better than everybody else. And until you can do that, you know, their first goal is trying to figure out how to beat the Chiefs, Broncos, and Chargers. That's mm-hmm. it. Forget everybody else. They've got to contend with those guys twice a year. And if they can't handle them, then the rest of the league is not really a concern the way I look at it. When you talk about trying to rebuild and reconstruct a team that has been down for years, that's step number one. And I don't know that they match up roster-wise with any of those teams at this point in time.
1: Yeah, I think they don't. And so that's why, for me, if I'm trying to say, well, what's good or successful for the Raiders right now, I don't think that their goal is to beat those teams yet, because I don't think that's where they're at. So I think that right now they're trying to, you know, stop the bleeding of the way things have been and show that they're a squad moving in the right direction. And so, you know, having all of their young stars out there and available and producing, I think is a step towards trying to build that momentum. I think them worrying about winning the AFC West is, that's a future year's concern. That's not the goal for this year.
0: No, and again, I wish that there was a way to, you know, measure the impact of this whole thing, but there are so many other questions that surround this team mm-hmm. that go beyond Ash and Genty. So we keep our fingers crossed and hope that that this is not the severity of the injury that we all initially thought. All right, up next, one quarterback controversy could get solved as soon as this week. We'll answer that next. Game Night on ESPN Radio.
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1: Hey, this is Rich Eisen. 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
8: I'm Nick DeLuca. Preseason week two all wrapped up. The Titans and the Seahawks in Tennessee tonight. Titans come back to win it 19-16. Drew Lock getting the start for Seattle with Sam Darnold sitting out. Lock 12 of 14, 103 yards and a 36-yard touchdown pass to Elijah Arroyo. Jacardia Wright adding a 69-yard touchdown run. Cam Ward starting for the Titans, 8 of 12 for 69 yards in his first half action. Meanwhile, sigh of relief for the Raiders. Running back Ashton Jeanty helped off the field at practice today. Believed to be dealing with a sprained ankle. The team still unsure how much time he might miss, but don't believe it is a long-term injury. Elsewhere, the Browns are waiving tight end Daquan Wright, who has an agreement in place to play for LSU if he clears waivers. Wright believed to be the first player to return to play in college after signing with an NFL team as an undrafted free agent. Did not appear in either of Cleveland's first two preseason games. Wright entered the transfer portal after he and a group of athletes were granted a temporary restraining order in Louisiana to return to college for one more season. Sunday night baseball final from Williamsport Little League Classic. The Braves take down the Brewers 4-2. Mauricio Dubon and Sean Murphy driving in runs for Atlanta. Michael Harris II adding a solo homer in the top of the ninth inning. The Braves salvage the series finale in Williamsport.
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10: Falcons low now say quarterback Michael Penix has been fully cleared to practice.
11: He's cleared for 11-on-11, yes. He'll practice Monday and team periods.
12: Kevin Stefanski, from the moment he took the job, has said repeatedly, accuracy is the most important trait for a quarterback. And accuracy is something that it has not been Michael Penix's strength throughout his NFL career.
13: I do think having a quarterback who fits that better is going to be the best thing for the Falcons. And I think Penix, if he's healthy, you know, that's kind of the best fit for what they want to do stylistically.

0: He's Andre Snelling. I'm Mark Zeno. As we roll along here with the NFL preseason, and you just heard it as we started to come into this whole thing, that the Falcons now have a full-blown quarterback battle going on in camp now that Michael Penix has been cleared and deemed healthy, healthy enough to play and go into 11-on-11 drills. And so, Tua Tagovailoa, who by all accounts was brought in here to be the starter. I don't believe that Tua signed here thinking he wasn't going to get the starting job for a guy who could have went anywhere, and there were plenty of teams in need of a quarterback. I think he chose Atlanta because he felt like, you know, at worst case scenario, this was his job to lose. Well, guess what? His play so far in the preseason, he lost it. It is no longer his job to lose at this point in time. And we'll go through the timeline here in a minute, but let's hear from Josh Kendall, Falcons reporter for The Athletic on game night last night about Michael Penix now having a chance to be the starter.
1: Honestly, there probably shouldn't be, but I think there is. Tua has not taken full advantage of these 3 weeks, the sort of three-week head start that he's had. More than that, if you count the spring, the off-season program. The offense has yet to find its groove with Tua under center, behind center, where, whatever you want to say. So I do think Michael Penix Jr. has got a chance. You know, it's not long until September 13th. But what the Falcons have seen from their first-team offense so far has just not been good enough. So I do think Penix has got a shot.
0: Well, I think, again, and I obviously am close to the Falcons, and I've talked to people who the plan was to name Tua the week one starter after the first preseason game. Kevin Stefanski has told the media repeatedly that the first and third preseason games are the most important ones to him, the way he structures his camp. Some coaches do it the second, some coaches do it the third, whatever it is. For him, it's 1 and 3. Tua played so bad in week one and didn't look any better in joint practices against the Colts, that it would have been a bad look for him to name two of the starter after and what we could classify as an abhorrent performance in week one and beyond. He just has not looked good. He hasn't looked comfortable. He's dropping snaps. I mean, you know, this is basic stuff here, Dre, that has caused him to lose his firm grip on this job against a quarterback who is not healthy. Now, again, I'll ask you, Dre, objectively, leading up to that first preseason game, we were told repeatedly from the Falcons, we don't know when Penix is going to be cleared. We don't know the timeline. Penix didn't know when his next doctor's appointment was prior to the first preseason game. Then all of a sudden they play, okay, and preseason game two is starting to inch closer, and then, gee, miraculously, all of a sudden he's cleared.
2: Yeah.
0: Would you like to connect the dots, or do you want me to do it?
2: It was the Pee Wee Herman connect the dots, la la la la la.
0: Yeah, I mean, that's it.
2: Yeah, it certainly looks the way that you're laying it out, that the lack of performance from Tua has left the door open for Penix to, even if he's not maybe full go, to be able to come in and try to show in the third preseason game that he can be ready for the start of the season. And, you know, that clip we just played from Josh Kendall, I was doing the interview with him last night, and I think you could hear in his voice in that answer kind of what you were alluding to, that he still felt like it was supposed to have been Tua's to win, and he couldn't believe, you know, like he started his answer with, it shouldn't still be a question, but yeah, it does still seem like Penix has a chance because Tua left the door open. And for him to leave the door open to that extent, particularly with the skill position players that are on the Falcons, because, I mean, I feel like that's another reason that he was signed there. He thought he could start, but also he's got this, you know, Drake London and Bijan Robinson and Kyle Pitts. So if he couldn't do anything with them, you know, just in the practice games, then, yeah, he's left the door open for Penix to try to limp. Yeah, I shouldn't say it like that. For Penix to try to come in and take the job back from him.
0: I mean, look, it would have been so much easier for Kevin Stefanski just to have Tua play moderately okay.
2: Yeah.
0: And say it's his job. I mean, again, it was very telling that they refused to clear Michael Penix when, even objectively, there's two things objectively here that look, everybody kind of knows the timeline. Even you don't have to be a doctor to understand the timeline of an ACL repair.
2: Yeah.
0: Right? We're pretty well, and we know the benchmarks because everybody who's followed sports has seen this injury before and knows when guys get back. Furthermore, you had two other guys who tore their ACLs after Michael Penix tore his, and Patrick Mahomes and Daniel Jones, and both those guys were 100% cleared by their teams to go and play.
2: Yeah.
0: So it was peculiar the way it was handled from the very beginning. I think it was wildly mishandled by the Falcons. I think they did a really poor job of this whole thing. Because, Dre, here's my concession, okay?
2: Mm-hmm.
0: If they just would have told us from the beginning, Michael Penix isn't going to be healthy for training camp, Tua is our starter, and end it right there, and said he can't be the starter because he's not healthy, then you clear him prior to week one to be the backup as the backup quarterback. If Tua doesn't play well in the first three or four games, the transition is easy. Mike's healthy now. He's ready to go. We're going to put him in. The performance hasn't been there. He lost the job. It's Penix's to go. Now, because of the way things have unfolded without naming the starter, and oh, by the way, if they had named the starter from the beginning, Tua's performance, while bad, could have easily been swept under the rug with the, it's preseason, it doesn't matter, he's mm-hmm. a veteran, he's been here before, he'll have time to correct it, things will get better. All that stuff would have been easily, you know, pushed under the rug, so to speak. I mean, you know, I'm not following how closely Kyler Murray has looked in Minnesota, but I don't hear anybody griping in Minnesota that J.J. McCarthy should get the starting job,
2: right,
0: regardless of what he's done, because you ended it very quickly. You said there is no quarterback controversy. Kyler Murray's the starter. That's the end of it. Let's move forward. And everything goes forward from there. Now the Falcons are in this situation where, okay, it's up in the air. If we name Penix the starter now and he flops, there's two bad things. One, the franchise quarterback that we drafted, we thought we were going to get with the 8th overall pick, isn't the guy. And two, we're turning to a guy who stunk so bad in the preseason, he lost the job to a guy who was hurt.
2: Yeah.
0: I mean, none of it looks good.
2: Yeah.
0: So you've created this whole scenario because you mismanaged this thing from the beginning. And the Falcons, they do this repeatedly. They shoot themselves in the foot repeatedly as an organization. And it is mind-numbing to watch because things could be handled so much better in so many different ways. But that's not the road they chose to go down. And now you frankly have this mess. And oh, by the way, and we're going to dive into this a little bit more here, but an unnamed D2 quarterback from Minnesota, wherever he's from, Jack Strand,
2: yeah,
0: is the only guy to this point who has run the Falcons offense with any semblance of it resembling an actual NFL offense. He's looked the best. He's looked the cleanest. He's looked the most comfortable. Everyone's going to say, oh, if they get third stringers, the guys will be carrying trash next week. It doesn't matter. Like, just use your eyes and go, okay, that looks like an NFL. If you took the name off the back of the jersey and took the number off and just saw the guy play, you go, that guy looks pretty good.
2: Yeah.
0: Right? Like, your eyes just tell you that it works. And so now the question tomorrow to Kevin Stefanski will be, is Jack Strand possibly going to get the starting job? Is he even being considered? This D2 walk-on, undrafted free agent, has looked better than anybody the Falcons have put in camp.
2: Yeah, Jack Strand from Minnesota Moorhead.
0: Yeah, that too.
2: Name of his school.
0: Minnesota.
2: Yeah, you know, and yeah, we talked to Josh about that last night, you know, and his stance now, or his feeling, you know, covering the Falcons now, is that Strand may have done it enough to make the team, but that you know, the Falcons might not necessarily carry three quarterbacks on the active roster.
0: They can't afford to.
2: Yeah.
0: Like, this is a team that is starved for depth. They lost both of their pass rushers, one to injury, another one to an 8-game suspension. Like, you can't, it's not a luxury you can afford to have.
2: Yeah.
0: And oh, by the way, if they throw Jack Strand in a practice squad, somebody's snatching him up.
2: Mm,
0: Somebody will snatch him up. He will not survive and clear waivers to be on a practice squad. It's not going to happen.
2: Yeah, and so then that becomes the question, you know, like if there is a third, right now Cooper Rush is third on the depth chart, like with the injury questions of Penix and frankly Tua has a lot of injury questions as well, you know, a history of injury. Do you need to keep a third quarterback that's a veteran that you know what he could do, or do you take a chance on a young player from an unknown situation like Jack Strand? But as you pointed out, Strand is he's doing what he can do in camp. So, you know, he's at least making them have to think about it, and that's all that he could do. As for Tua and Penix, I agree with you. If you just rip the Band-Aid off early and say, this is the situation, Penix is hurt, it's Tua's team until Penix gets back and then we'll evaluate, then yeah, it doesn't have to be controversy. So then I would have to, I know you say that the Falcons always make this mistake, but I would have to feel like they kind of knew that that was a possibility. So could it be that they were just so underwhelmed with what they saw from Tua, even in camp, that they were like, we've got to leave the door open because if at all possible, we really want it to be Penix from day one.
0: Yeah, well, it remains to be seen. More on the Falcons quarterback battle coming up. But up next, a Super Bowl hangover in Seattle. We'll answer that question. 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
3: 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Sam Darnold and the Seahawks are trying to repeat his chance. 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It's Unsportsmanlike, 6 a.m. Eastern, right here on ESPN Radio, ESPN 2, and ESPN U.
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13: How are you? 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
13: I feel like that comes up a lot. 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

0: season, week number two in the books in the NFL. Tonight is the Titans come roaring back to defeat the Seahawks 19-16. Seahawks fall to 0-2 this preseason. It was Drew Lock tonight starting for Seattle. Cam Ward started for the Titans. They scored 10 points in the fourth quarter to get the win here, but that closes the books on week two. And with that, let's take a closer look at the Seahawks. Brady Henderson, ESPN NFL Nation Seahawks reporter, joins us as we roll on here on game night. Brady, I mean, again, no one really cares about the score here, but what has been the mood for this Seahawks team? I know Hard Knocks is going on. I don't know if you care or you're even watching it. I personally don't watch Hard Knocks anymore. But, you know, does this feel like a team that is overconfident or could be headed to a Super Bowl hangover type thing?
1: No, I have not sensed any overconfidence at all. And I have not sensed that. And I've talked to people with the team in, you know, conversations off to the side and also on the record. And that has been the word. You know, that's not to say that they aren't going to face challenges, as, you know, all defending Super Bowl champions do. And we're seeing one of those challenges unfold right now with some injury situations. You know, they lost Jake Bobo to a season ending knee injury in a joint practice on Friday. They just lost their second round pick in this preseason game tonight with a broken ankle that's going to keep him out for multiple months, according to Mike McDonald. So, you know, there will be challenges, and you know, we'll see how well this team handles adversity, like last year's team did. You know, there are things that happen when you win the Super Bowl, and everybody knows about them. You know, you get every team's best shot. Your team kind of gets poached the way they did a little bit in free agency. And, you know, there's always the question of how the new pieces and how the team is going to, you know, respond to adversity. And they're going to face some of that at this point.
2: Okay. Well, you know, you mentioned them overcoming adversity in camp and all of those things, but this is a team that's coming off a Super Bowl win, and their biggest rival, arguably in division, has had some very famous additions this offseason. So is there a sense with the Seahawks that they are the hunted because they're the Super Bowl champions? Or is there a sense that maybe they can still be the hunter because so many people are feeling like the Rams might be the team to beat out West?
1: Yeah, I mean, they've definitely taken notice of that, you know, they were, interestingly, you know, not the most talked about team in their own division this offseason with all the headlines that the Rams were making. I don't know how much they really mind that. You know, this is a team that I don't know if they really are fueled by that kind of stuff. Certainly the previous Seahawks Super Bowl team, when you talk about the Legion of Boom era guys, they absolutely would have fed off of something like that. I think this team is a little different in that regard. Not quite the same chip on the shoulder types of attitude in this locker room compared to that one. But they definitely have taken notice of the fact that, you know, the Rams have gotten a lot of the attention. They were, I believe, the betting favorites to win the division or to win the Super Bowl even before the Myles Garrett trade. So they've since added Garrett. Sounds like there's a chance they'll get Aaron Donald back as well. So I don't know if this team really minds it. I almost wonder if, you know, part of them kind of relishes that, because that does, you know, maybe take some of the pressure off of them that you typically get when you're coming off a Super Bowl victory.
0: He's Brady Henderson, Seahawks reporter for ESPN NFL Nation here on Game Night on ESPN Radio. Kenneth Walker is now a Kansas City Chief. I know Zach Charbonnet is still recovering from injury as well. How does that change things for them in the backfield with a loss of a guy that, you know, was part of a big reason why they won the Super Bowl?
1: Yeah, I think the big question without Walker is, do they have the explosiveness? And, you know, Jadarian Price can give them some of that. I don't think he's quite as explosive as Ken Walker III. And you saw in the Super Bowl, and you saw it really in the playoffs when he really came alive. You know, you can just feel the speed and the, you know, how that challenges a defense and stresses the defense. I don't think that Price can give them all of that, but he is a good player, and they have been very impressed by him. You know, with the way that their backfield is right now, with Charbonnet still out, Emmanuel Wilson, whom they signed in free agency to sort of be that, you know, short yardage power guy, he's also been out for the last week or so, and it sounds like not quite certain that he's going to be back for the opener. So they did not play Jadarian Price in this preseason game. And by the way, he also missed, I think, over a week with some undisclosed lower body injury. He's back, but he did not play in this preseason game, and I would not expect him to play in the Kansas City game next week. As much as he could benefit from those reps as a rookie who is going to, you know, trying to get ready to lead Seattle's backfield, at least until Charbonnet returns, I think they're content with, you know, putting him in bubble wrap, knowing that you really cannot afford to lose him right now. You know, with all the other injuries that are happening with the team, even in their backfield, you know, that's a trade-off that they'll take in order to make sure that he's healthy. Now, as for Charbonnet, you probably would not expect him to be back in the first half of the season just based on the timing of his injury. Remember, he tore his ACL in, I believe, the divisional round game, didn't have surgery until February. But I'm getting the sense that they're thinking he's probably going to be back at some point in the first half of the season. I don't think it's going to be the opener, just my read on it. I don't think that's going to happen. But it would not surprise me if they take him off PUP with the thought that, you know, it won't take until week five to get him back on the field, which that, you know, when you just look at the time frame, that would be a remarkable recovery. But it sounds like it's very much possible.
2: Okay. I want to talk or ask you a little bit about Sam Darnold and where he is in his professional journey, right? Like, from a distance, it's been fun watching kind of what I think of as the Tao of Darnold, how he went from a quarterback that didn't have a job to then played excellent in Minnesota, but no, it felt like so nobody really believed in him at this time last season going in to be the starter with Seattle. But now he's a Super Bowl champion. Is there a sense or a feeling around there that he's ready to kind of take that next step from being the unheralded guy to being one of the best players in the NFL? Or is it more of a, you know what, he knows how to manage the game and that's good enough for us?
1: I think he's in between those two. I mean, look, I don't think anybody in that building would confuse him for, you know, one of the two or three best quarterbacks in the NFL, but I think they would tell you he is way more than a game manager. You know, I don't know if he's going to be in position to really put up some of the numbers that other quarterbacks do, just because we know that this offense wants to run the football. And what was true under Clint Kubiak is also going to be true under Brian Fleury. I think the way that Darnold can take his game to the next level is just cleaning up some of the, you know, some of the mistakes. You know, for as well as he played for the most part last season, he led the NFL in turnovers with 20 during the regular season, and then really cleaned it up, didn't have a turnover in the playoffs or in that, you know, winner take all week 18 game. So, you know, he was even on the broadcast tonight talking about how, you know, sometimes when he gets, you know, past his second and third read, that's sometimes when the mistakes come. And so I thought he did a better job last season of avoiding sacks and getting the ball out on time. But there were times where, you know, he probably put the ball in harm's way when he shouldn't have. And so that's the next evolution in his game is just cleaning up some of those mistakes. And, you know, while it is a new coordinator in Brian Fleury, he's not starting over in a new offense, which I think is big for him. When you just consider how much he's moved around and how many times he's changed schemes, you know, this is the first time since, I want to say, 2020 that he returns to a team as its unquestioned starter, which, you know, that's a lot of turnover, and he doesn't have to deal with all of that this offseason. New coordinator, but pretty much the same offense that they ran last season under Clint Kubiak.
0: It's a Hard Knock Life for Brady Henderson, ESPN NFL Nation Seahawks reporter. I hope to see you on TV soon, Brady. Thanks for the time tonight.
1: I hope to not be on TV, but thanks for having me. Appreciate you guys.
0: I'm not watching Hard Knocks. I'm sorry. I'm not into it. Like, people like it. That's okay. It's just not my bag, baby.
2: Yeah.
0: I think the show jumped the shark a long time ago, and I'm just not into it anymore. Speaking of jumping the shark, it's been a historic twist in the NCAA. 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
3: Hey, this is Rich Eisen. 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
14: Hey, it's Evan Cohen. Coming up Monday, Sam Darnold and the Seahawks are trying to repeat as champions this year. But I'll tell you whether or not I think they have enough pieces in place to actually get it done. 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
22: DeLuca wrapping up Sunday night in the WNBA Fever and Sky in Chicago. Caitlin Clark dialed in.
23: Clark 29, Mitchell 28. Clark has it. Eyes the rim. Fires. Oh, yeah! Caitlin Clark, 7-3 of the night. 32 and counting for number 22.
22: 107.5 The Fan on the call. Clark would add another triple, made it a career-high 8, part of an Indiana franchise record, 18 threes on the evening. Fever beat the Sky 113-90. Clark scoring 37, also had 10 assists. Kelsey Mitchell dropping 30. Indiana avoiding a third straight loss. Sky eliminated from playoff contention with the defeat and Washington's win. Former NBA player Enes Kanter Freedom ejected after a verbal altercation with Sky guard Natasha Cloud. He was on his feet with arms outstretched, began to take steps toward the court before security cut him off and directed him to leave. Meanwhile, sigh of relief for the Raiders. Running back Ashton Jeanty helped off the field at practice today, believed to be dealing with a sprained ankle. The team's still unsure about how much time he might miss, but don't believe it is a long-term injury. The Browns are waiving tight end Daquan Wright, who has an agreement in place to play for LSU upon clearing waivers. Wright believed to be the first player to return to play in college after signing with an NFL team as an undrafted free agent. Did not appear with Cleveland in preseason action.
23: Hey, it's Evan Cohen. Coming up Monday, Titans quarterback Cam Ward is going into his second season as a starter. So how much pressure is on him to take a big leap forward? And will he actually be able to do it? We'll answer that on Unsportsmanlike, 6 a.m. Eastern, right here on ESPN Radio, ESPN 2, and ESPNU.
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0: Sunday, August 23rd, 2026. And this is Game Night.
1: I went to 4 years of college to get out of it. Some people went to 4 years of college to get back in it. 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Mark Zeno alongside Andre Snuggs. What up, Dre?
2: What up, dog?
1: We are presented by Progressive Insurance, 888-STATE-ESPN. That's 888-729-3776. Daquan Wright was released by the Cleveland Browns, and earlier this week he already had a deal in place to return back to LSU to play for Lane Kiffin and the Tigers, as they now college athletes are permitted to graduate, or not graduate, I'm sorry, that's not the right word, move on from college to the NFL and then go back. I don't know if Daquan Wright has graduated or not. We have long passed the idea of student athletes, and we are now into paid professionals, which, again, I don't necessarily have a problem with. Some of this stuff, though, you know, has been building for years with the NCAA, who seems to have lost all control over the sport of football several years ago, and they're not at a point where they're going to get it back. With Daquan Wright returning to college football, it's the first player to do so. It's probably not going to be the last when we get to cutdown day coming up after the third preseason game, and rosters have to go from, I think they're at 90 now. I don't know if they go down to 80 anymore, but whatever it is, some 12 to 1,500 players are going to be cut. And some of these guys who are undrafted free agents and rookies trying to make an NFL roster may pick up the phone and try to go back to college. Here's Pete Thamel, ESPN college football senior writer, on what it means with Daquan Wright returning home to college football.
3: Not surprisingly, there's been a lot of conversation today. I think taking a step back, we've had a lot of firsts in the last 5 years or so since NIL was introduced in college athletics in 2021. And this is certainly one of the most pronounced firsts. We saw Daquan Wright, who's a very good player, second team All-SEC tight end at Ole Miss last year, was invited to the combine, didn't get drafted. We saw him playing in preseason games for the Cleveland Browns in recent days. So the notion, as Adam Schefter reported, of him getting waived and then committing to LSU, which is expected to take place in the upcoming days, certainly is mind-bending from the traditional paradigms that we're used to. So there's been a lot of hand-wringing, and there's also been a lot of angling to see if others can do similar things. This specific case is rooted in a state court ruling in Baton Rouge, not surprisingly, and that state court issued a temporary restraining order which allowed 16 football players to essentially use a loophole to come back. This is tied to the NCAA making the so-called 5-5 or age-based eligibility rules. And Daquan Wright is one of the players who played for 4 years in college. And if he had been included in the current class, in that rule had been passed earlier, would have had an option to play back in college this year. So the world is watching. The world is a bit awestruck. And we brave forward into a new frontier.
1: Yeah, a new frontier, but I don't know if it's one that we want to be a part of, to be perfectly honest with you. I mean, it feels like this whole thing turns into a hot mess, and I'm not sure, you know, how many more people are going to try to jump on this train. I mean, what's the number for you, Dre, of guys to go back that feels like it's too much? Is it one? Is it five? Is it 10? Is it 20? Like, at what point do you feel like, wow, I didn't expect this?
24: I mean, I think that as someone that's looking at it from kind of the college perspective, I would say maybe one is too much, because it feels like this was never supposed to happen. That, right. You know, whatever the question of eligibility, there was the, okay, well, instead of four, like when I was coming through, you know, back in the Stone Ages, when I was a college athlete, you had 5 years to play, to use 4 years worth of eligibility. And it actually kind of bit me, because I graduated from Georgia Tech having only used 3 indoor seasons of track, but 4 outdoor, but only a little bit of that 4th outdoor. So when I got to Michigan, I used that 4th indoor, and I tried to get another outdoor and they wouldn't let me. So I would have loved to have had a 5-for-5 rule like they're floating, to be able to use that 5th year of eligibility. But that wasn't a thing back in the day. But it wasn't just the eligibility. It used to be things like, if you declared for the NFL draft and got past a certain point, you couldn't come back no matter how many years of eligibility you had. And so, you know, like, to answer your question, I feel like this is something that there needs to be a rule or set of rules that governs, so that people know what it is And I feel like the biggest issue is that there is no rule right now. And even I'm confused because on Friday, there was the U.S. 10th Circuit Court of Appeals granted the NCAA a victory per se and said that, you know, there weren't going to just be blanket 5th years of eligibility. But on Wednesday, which was before Friday, Daquan Wright, I guess, got a ruling that he could potentially play. So I don't even know who's making the rules. And so that's why this is a monster problem.
1: Yeah, neither do they apparently at this point in time. Now, there is a rule within the SEC. It says players can't transfer within the SEC unless they're in the portal within 5 days of the season's end.
24: Yeah.
1: So it looks like, at least from the SEC, you can't just pick any school you want because you have to be in the transfer portal to be able to do that. But Pete Thamel continued on the reaction in the SEC given this transfer rule.
3: The SEC has yet to say anything about this specific bylaw. There's a sense there that there's still an air of ambiguity of whether the temporary restraining order covers the SEC's purview here, and there was not certainty of that as of Friday. As for the SEC saying something imminently about LSU and Lane Kiffin,

0: Mm-hmm. Yeah, yeah. Before that, I was like, why doesn't, kind of like you said with the Falcons and their quarterback situation, before anything, why doesn't the SEC just come out and reiterate, by the way, we've got a rule on the books. You can't go from one school to the other unless you were in the transfer portal 5 days after the season and try to get out ahead of it. But then you start hearing those kind of twists, and it's like, oh, yeah, this going to be trouble.
1: Yeah, I mean, I he's not transferring. He's just joining a different school. Okay, if that's not the definition of transfer, I don't know what really is, at least in terms of college sports. You go from one school to another, you transfer. That's kind of how it goes. You have to enroll in the – I mean, at this point, again, don't you technically have to enroll in the school? Or are we not even – is that not even part of the process anymore? Because that's the other part of it. Like, I mean, is Daquan Wright actually going to take theoretically any class to technically be part of the university? Or is he just a mercenary at this point in time?
0: Yeah, I mean, at the very least – so, I mean – it's enough for a legal head to explode, I guess, because he could not have entered the transfer portal within 5 days, right? Because he thought his eligibility was over. They thought his eligibility was over. So, you know, the argument can be made he was not given the opportunity to enter the transfer portal. So, yeah, that's wild. But, yeah, at the very least, they would have to pretend that he would enter classes. I know they would say a lot with the NBA one-and-done rule that the players would be entered in classes but wouldn't necessarily have to go, and they just would take the academic probation and know when they were going to the league. I don't know what – he's got to have a schedule for LSU if he's going to play at LSU, at least as far as I know.
1: But, I mean, is there a master's program he's entering? Has he graduated with a degree? I mean, all this stuff is still up in the air and undecided. How did we end up getting to this point? Well, here's Paul Feinbaum of the SEC Network on The Best Week Ever. And who's to blame for the chaos in college sports?
2: Ultimately, it's the administrator's fault. The people that are screaming the loudest, the presidents, the commissioners, the people that run the NCAA, are the reason why we are at this juncture right now, because they did nothing 10, 12 years ago when they could have. They could have given these players a T-shirt and a Big Mac, and they would have gladly taken it, but they wouldn't do that because they wanted to hide behind the farcical student-athlete moniker.
1: Yeah, mm-hmm. I mean... long gone is that moniker. Again, we're not even talking about the idea of anybody being a student athlete, but the problem is that the mess only seems to get messier, Dre. Like, it's not like there's any easy, clean answer to all of these questions that we're posing, or there's any clean answer to any of this at this point in time. And in reality, that's an SEC rule. It's not a Big Ten rule. It's not an ACC rule. It's not a Big 12 rule. So... you know, each conference is operating under its own set of rules and its own set of independent ideas of what they want and what is best for their conference. And nobody is operating off the same exact, you know, set of standards. And so, like I said, this mess only gets messier.
0: Yeah. So I've been on record saying it before on the airwaves, and I'm not sure how they get there, but the whole idea that of student athletes, as you were pointing out, It's an antiquated concept now. And so, like other professional leagues, I feel like they're going to have to let the students unionize and collectively bargain what's going to be in
1: the professional.
0: Yeah, see,
1: they tried that once at Northwestern, if I recall, and it got shot out of the sky like a Scud missile.
0: Yeah, I mean, I think the NCAA doesn't want to do it. But, like, right now, it's completely the wild, wild west on every topic. It's like the NCAA has what they want to see happen. The conferences have what they want to see happen. The players have what they want to see happen. And when a rule, you know, up until forever, the NCAA could rule by fiat and say, this is what goes because I said so. Now they can say, this is what goes. All you have to do is find a court that's willing to say, this isn't what goes. And that just can't continue forever. At some point, there has to be some type of ground truth. And outside of collective bargaining, I don't really know how you get there.
1: Yeah. Again, the mess will only get messier, especially within the next week when teams start cutting more and more players. All right, up next, the biggest reactions from the NFL preseason week 2. It's game night on ESPN Radio and the ESPN.

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1: Hey, it's Evan Cohen. 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

0: 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That's 888-729-3776. We have some reactions here to week two of the NFL preseason. And Dre, there was one reaction that came out this morning that just has me in my head here. It is time for the often duplicated but never imitated. Mark my words.
1: Mount Zeno.
2: Stand back, everybody.
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2: Oh, God, it's going to blow.
1: This is Mark My Words with Mark Zeno.
0: All right, Dre. You know, it has been one heck of a week trying to cover the Atlanta Falcons quarterback battle. Tua, Michael Penix. Tua stinks. Penix is hurt. Penix is not hurt. He's been cleared. He's back in. He's going to start the third preseason game. Who knows what direction this is going in. And then this morning I woke up, and I just happened to be scrolling through the Twitters, X as we now call it. And one of the brightest minds in the NFL, and a guy who covers this sport as good as anybody out there, decided to tweet this morning that, quote, the Atlanta Falcons should try and trade for a late pick for Stetson Bennett. And this came from one Dan Orlovsky. And I simply replied back to him with a quote tweet, please don't do this, Dan Orlovsky. It's not necessary at the moment. Because it's not necessary because, number one, okay, at this point, unless the Falcons are plan on cutting Tua Tagovailoa, which they've given no indication that they're going to, they have a starter and a backup. So at this point, Tua Tagovailoa, Stetson Bennett would be the third quarterback on the roster. The only reason Dan Orlovsky connected to two of them is because Stetson Bennett is a graduate of the University of Georgia, where he won two national titles and was one heck of a college quarterback. His NFL career has not amounted to much other than preseason and a couple of appearances in games, okay? And anybody, we also believe anybody who comes out of the Sean McVay system can play quarterback at a really high level. Now, I think all those things are fair. But this, the flames that Dan Orlovsky stoked, and I have been in Atlanta now for over 12 years, okay? So I've been here for a dozen years. And if it's one immutable fact that I've learned is that every Falcons fan who happens to be a Georgia fan, all they want is for the Falcons to put Georgia players on their roster. Georgia players tend to be very good in the NFL. They tend to have good long careers. They tend to be very productive. I'm not saying any of that. This just makes no sense on any absolute level, especially when you add in the fact that after the second preseason game that happened on Saturday, Falcons fans have now risen to the idea that Jack Strand from Minnesota, D2 Minnesota Moorhead, might be the best quarterback on the roster to this point. So now we have three guys in the mix that was only supposed to be two, and one was injured. Now we want to bring Stetson Bennett here. Oh, my God. And I literally, and this was my exact quote to Dan Orlovsky, because he actually responded to my quote tweet. Nice guy. He just said, a seventh round flyer is what he wrote back to me, to my quote tweet. Mm-hmm. And I said this, it's not even the pick. It's the incessant UGA fans that will want to crown him and make him the next coming because he won a national championship. Any UGA player is deity status and is wildly overhyped by the fan base. Would you tend to disagree with my sentiment?
3: Not even a little bit. Okay. So you're in Atlanta now. I went to college in Atlanta, but I went to Georgia Tech. And Uga is our natural enemy. And the energy of Uga in Atlanta. I mean, you're right. Like, yeah, bringing Stetson Bennett there would just muddy a situation. Then from the outside, you know, for me, it would be kind of like watching the emotions you go through when you've got to mark my words. You know, it's enjoyable for me from a distance. But, yeah, I mean, given the situation in Atlanta, and as you've laid out on the air, the fact that they need depth at every other position, they really can't afford to carry probably even three quarterbacks. And so they've got two. And then you mentioned Strand, and then, you know, they've already got enough quarterbacks in the building. I don't really see why you would give up any kind of resource just to bring a UGA guy home and stoke up the crowd and Mark Zeno.
0: What bothers me more than anything is that Georgia fans, and trust me, okay, I have been getting, quote, ratioed, as they say, by Georgia fans telling me what an idiot I am. But my problem is, and by the way, everybody tells me an idiot if you go to their actual Twitter profile page. There's a UGA banner there. There's a UGA grad sign. There's a Go Dogs. There's a hashtag Go Dogs. They're hiding in plain sight about what their motivation is. One of them just said to me, it's not about UGA. Have you seen Stetson Bennett play? Blah, blah, blah. It is about UGA. No one's advocating that the Falcons should go try and trade for Joe Milton to be their backup's backup. Mm-hmm. And Joe Milton may be having the best preseason of any quarterback out there, period, starter or otherwise, from a production standpoint. No one's saying, let's go get the guy from Tennessee here because our backup's backup is really going to help us win games.
3: Yeah.
0: Like, it's a ludicrous conversation to trade for a backup's backup. Tell me the last time a backup quarterback was traded for that wasn't a first-round pick. Maybe it was Jimmy G. I think he was traded for at one point. Matt Schaub, okay, former Atlanta Falcon, was traded for. But, like, these are not examples of quarterbacks, backups that you're trying. And, again, these are being traded to be primary backups. Not the backup's backup.
3: Mm-hmm.
0: So unless the Falcons plan on cutting Tua, there is no point to bring in Stetson Bennett to the Falcons to do what? Hold the second clipboard behind the backup?
3: Right.
0: What are we even talking about here, Dre? This is insanity at its purest form. If we have to get to the third quarterback on the roster, your season is done anyway. You are screwed. It is over. You are tanking for a next draft pick. Like, it's so mind-numbing that Georgia fans cannot admit that they just want the Georgia player. At least just say that.
3: Mm-hmm.
0: At least just say it. I want the Georgia player on the foul. Okay, great. My God.
3: And I'm just picturing, you know, and I know this wasn't the case, but I'm picturing Dan Orlovsky's face with, like, the expression on it, like the little girl sitting in front of the fire on the meme, like, watch what I'm about to do as he tosses this Stetson Bennett grenade in there. And I feel like it's personal. I feel like he did it just to you and for you, Mark Zeno.
0: I don't even think he knows who I am, which is fine. And I'm thankful he responded to me. So Dan Orlovsky, if you ever get to hear this clip, please just don't do that anymore. Okay? Like, just don't. Like, stop. Like, you're not making anybody's life easier by doing it. All you're doing is fanning flames that have already been fanned enough. I mean, dear Lord. I can't with this anymore.
3: Well, you know.
0: You know what I did? I responded to Dan. I said, Dan, do me a favor. Can you put a video out there breaking down tape of Jack Strand? Because that's what I really want to see.
3: Oh, yeah.
0: Tell me that.
3: Moorhead, Minnesota's finest.
0: God. And again, it's not even about Stetson Bennett as a player. But it's just like one of those things. And you know this from going to Georgia Tech, how UGA fans act. And it's a passionate fan base. They're a great fan base. And I have all the respect in the world for them. But no. Please, no. All right, up next, make or break for a pair of elite quarterbacks, Game Night on ESPN Radio.
4: 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Titans quarterback Cam Ward is going into his second season as a starter, so how much pressure is on him to take a big leap forward? 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
7: I'm Nick DeLuca. Busy Sunday in baseball, wrapping in Williamsport. Little League Classic, the Braves defense doing the job to close it out.
8: Runners lead, Iglesias the pitch. Bauer is a half swing comebacker. Play to the front slope of the mound, bounce the throw to second. Dubon Fields throws to first. Double play to end the game.
9: Wow, what a gold glove play by Dubon. Iglesias spiked that ball and he picked it and still got the momentum to throw over to first base.
7: Roxy Bernstein, Doug Glanville here on ESPN Radio. Mauricio Dubon and Sean Murphy driving in runs for Atlanta. Michael Harris II adding a solo homer. Braves salvage the finale in the series. WNBA Fever take down the sky in Chicago, 113-90. Caitlin Clark erupting for 37 and 10 assists. Made a career-high 8 threes, part of an Indiana franchise record, 18 on the evening. Kelsey Mitchell dropping 30. Fever avoid a third straight loss. Former NBA player Enes Kanter-Freedom ejected after a verbal altercation with Sky guard Natasha Cloud. Meanwhile, Raiders running back Ashton Jeanty helped off the field at practice on Sunday, believed to be dealing with a sprained ankle. Team still unsure about how much time he might miss, but don't believe it's a long-term injury. Browns head coach Todd Monken planning to make a decision about the team's week one starter on Monday at quarterback, saying Deshaun Watson's post-game comments addressing boos from the fans will not affect the team's decision.
10: Hey, it's Evan Cohen. Coming up Monday, we continue to get you ready for the NFL regular season as we go two-a-days, Seahawks and Titans. I'll tell you whether I think Sam Darnold has what it takes to lead Seattle back to a Super Bowl. It's Unsportsmanlike, 6 a.m. Eastern, right here on ESPN Radio, ESPN2, and ESPNU. Hey,

0: XM, Channel 80, Mark Zeno, Andre Snug. What up, Drake?
1: What up, dog?
0: We are presented by Progressive Insurance, 888-SAY-ESPN. That's 888-729-3776. Turn our attention here in the NFL to the AFC North and which team we should feel most confident in. Now, this is an area of the NFL that you seem to specialize in, at least for one team that you and I are on divergent paths on here. As we look at, you know, two quarterbacks here in the AFC North in Lamar Jackson and Joe Burrow that could be facing sort of make or break type years. You know, Lamar Jackson has been notoriously falling short of reaching the Super Bowl. Joe Burrow reached the Super Bowl one year, and nothing has ever been the same since. It's kind of been hot garbage. And for the most part, the Bengals seem to not be able to get out of their own way. And Joe Burrow talking this year about this is the best team he's ever been on. And, you know, in the same sense, you're also getting a feeling from Burrow that, like, oh, if it doesn't work out here, maybe I might be playing somewhere else sometime soon. A lot of questions surrounding both the Ravens and the Bengals in the AFC North in a division that feels more up for grabs than it has in recent years, particularly with the Steelers winning it last year, the Ravens having a down year, sort of came out of nowhere, although pat on my own back here, I had the Steelers to win the AFC North last year, so I was not surprised by Aaron Rodgers' ability to elevate. That said, the Ravens, are they still the best team in the AFC North? Here's Sam Acho, ESPN football analyst.
2: I'm going to say the best team in the AFC North is the Baltimore Ravens. Why? Because not only do you have two-time MVP, probably should have been three-time MVP, Lamar Jackson, with a rejuvenated offense, with Declan Doyle, who came from Chicago under Ben Johnson, with a rejuvenated team. Practice earlier in the year, earlier in the season, you could tell there's a level of excitement there. But also on the defensive side of the ball, one of the best defenses is one of the best defensive players in Kyle Hamilton. And so there's a lot less question marks in Baltimore than there are in other teams in the AFC North.
0: I don't know if I 100% believe that. I'm going to tell you. I mean, look, what do we know what Jesse Minter is as a head coach at this point?
1: Right.
0: I mean, it's not hating on the guy. It's a fair question. I mean, what do we know? There are some guys who are really great coordinators and not so great head coaches. I'm not saying that's automatically what he is, but we just have no idea of what this team coached by Jesse Minter is capable of, or what their strengths and weaknesses are, so on and so forth. So I ask the question from the standpoint of, like, you know, we're going to find out, but I wouldn't say with any level of certainty at this point in time that we 100% know what exactly the Ravens are going to look like with Jesse Minter at the helm.
1: Yeah, but the AFC North has a lot of unknowns. Three of the four teams changed coaches this offseason. Mm. And the one that didn't, you have very publicly advocated, maybe should have, the Bengals are the only ones that did not change head coaches this offseason. And so, yeah, there are unknowns. We don't know what Jesse Minter is going to be or make of the Ravens. We don't know what the Steelers look like without Mike Tomlin. And those, you know, those are legitimate question marks going into the season. But I do find it interesting that the Steelers won the division last season, and I don't hear anybody talking about them as the team, you know, to come out of the AFC North this year. And if anything, their roster seems better now than it was last season. So I think that the Ravens have a claim that this will be our year. I think the Steelers do as well, and I think the Bengals do. The biggest question mark with them, there's two of them. One is health. And, you know, you mentioned their lack of success since making it to the Super Bowl. Well, the next year they made it to the AFC Championship and lost at the last second to Patrick Mahomes. There wasn't, you know, there's no shame in that. But ever since then, it's been Joe Burrow injury and defense hot garbage. And so, you know, as of now, Burrow is healthy. And what they did in the offseason on paper and in the preseason seems like the defense looks as good as it's looked since they made it to the Super Bowl. So that, but they're unknowns, because until, you know, Burrow is healthy for 16 games, or the defense is actually as good as it looks, as looked so far, we just won't know.
0: Yeah, I mean, I look, as long as Lamar Jackson is at the helm, this team is always going to be competitive, right? Like, yeah. there's not a world where all of a sudden, you know, Lamar Jackson is just going to fall off. I don't think we get to that point. you know, I think we're looking at a situation here where is the defense fixed enough to help Lamar, particularly through the playoffs, where they need him the most, to be able to elevate them into a Super Bowl and over the best teams and the best quarterbacks in the AFC. As far as the Bengals are concerned, yeah, look, I have not been a fan of Zach Taylor's work. I think that team will continually be held back by him. I think there's plenty of proof to show that he doesn't prepare the team well, that they're consistently, you know, playing from behind. And, you know, say what you want about how bad the defense is, and no one's giving an excuse for it. But at some point in time, when you have a quarterback of the caliber of Joe Burrow, you've got to just produce better results. And that's kind of where this is. And look, Joe Burrow has continually shown a side of him that we didn't see earlier in his career, where he's being more open and more vociferous about, you know, the future of the team and what's on the line and everything else, almost to the point, Dre, where, like I said earlier, you're starting to see him feel like, hey, if this doesn't turn the corner pretty quick, I might not finish my career as a Bengal. And I told you 2 years ago I didn't think he was going to finish his career as a Bengal. I did not think that he was going to end up there just because of the way things were trending. But Joe Burrow, the Bengals quarterback, on a sit-down with Marty Smith, talked about guys playing and coaching for their jobs this year.
3: There is at least some narrative out there that it's put up or shut up time. What would you say to anyone who has that opinion?
4: Yeah, I'm right there with them. I think, you know, I've tried to instill an urgency in the room, that a palpable pressure, because we have guys playing and coaching for their jobs this year. And that's how, you know, I'm looking at it. I'm playing for my job this year. I think guys want to go out and be great. You know, if you don't have urgency on the day-to-day to get better and go and attack every single drill and rep with the intent to get better, you're not going to get there. So we have the team to do it this year, so we have to take advantage of the opportunity.
0: I mean, look, how do you feel about his continual, we have a great team this year, this is the best team we've ever been on? Is he saying that because he believes it, or he's trying to get everybody else to believe it?
1: I think he's saying it because he believes it, and also, kind of as he alluded to just there, he's trying to put the public pressure on himself and his teammates to actually prove it. That, you know, he said in another interview that he doesn't want to just keep saying next year. He wants to be on a team that believes that they can win and goes out to win this year. And I think that he's trying to lead the team in that direction. Some of the response, particularly this week, to his method of doing that has been a lot of people feeling kind of like you do, that he's suggesting that he might be out the door, or that, you know, like he's trying to put the pressure on the team to make the moves that would keep him here. But I think I kind of agree with Marcus Spears, you know, our own Swagoo, who also went to LSU just like Joe Burrow did. And his response to Joe Burrow's statements were that, you know, the time isn't now to put the pressure on the front office. Every time Burrow's put pressure on the front office in a offseason, they've basically done what he wanted. Like, he got his huge deal. His receivers, both of them, Ja'Marr Chase and T. Higgins, got their huge deal. This year, the impetus was to make defensive changes, and they made a slew of them this offseason. And so I don't think that, and, you know, kind of what Swagoo was saying, I don't think that it's he's trying to put the pressure on now, like, hey, I might leave. I think it's more of an internal thing. They're like, yeah, we do have the pieces now. You know, we did bring in Dexter Lawrence as an anchor at the middle of the defense that the Bengals haven't had since DJ Reader, who was their nose tackle when they went to the Super Bowl. And Lawrence has a higher potential than that for leading that unit. We've got everything we need, so let's just go out there and win it.
0: I'll ask you this question.
1: Yeah.
0: You don't really believe Joe Burrow's playing for his job, like you said, right?
1: No. Absolutely not. Like, I don't think there's anything that he could do where the Bengals would say, we don't want you to be the quarterback anymore. He's only playing for his job if he decides that he wants his job to be somewhere else.
0: But I think it sends a pretty strong message, all things considered, that even for him to say, yeah, I'm playing for my job, at least tells everybody else, look, changes are coming if we don't do this now.
1: Mm-hmm.
0: And, you know, I don't know you know, if they make the playoffs this year, how much more of a leash does that give Zach Taylor? Let's say they make the playoffs and get eliminated in the first round.
1: Yeah.
0: Is that enough for him to keep his job?
1: I think it depends on how it gets there. If they go 14-3 in the regular season and get upset in the first round, you know, that's one thing. And then there's another if they scrape by and they're 9-8, but like in a AL, you know, North kind of way, that like the teams are just all struggling and they're the least bad, and then they lose in the first round. I think that's an entirely different story. So, you know, the playing for their jobs, I think the front office has done all they can do to put talent out there on offense and defense. So if this team still doesn't succeed, I think they're playing for Zach Taylor's job.
0: Well, it's going to be interesting, to say the least, as the AFC North unfolds. All right, speaking of the AFC North, up next, a big decision in Cleveland. It's Game Night on ESPN Radio, the ESPN app, and SiriusXM Channel 80.
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11: Hey, it's Evan Cohen. Coming up Monday, Sam Darnold and the Seahawks are trying to repeat as champions this year. 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

0: they have to make Shedeur Sanders the starter.
1: Last time I played on this field, I tore my Achilles. And that same fan base, they cheered. But does that have to do with anything about performance?
2: Deshaun Watson didn't do himself any favors with his press conference.

0: Guess
1: they lost
0: back.
1: Daquan White to college, something no one ever says. And that's not really the way it went down, tongue-in-cheek, obviously. But Daquan White, the tight end who was released by the Browns, going back to LSU for the moment. We'll see how the rest of that plays out. He lost the fan base a long time ago, and that's one quarterback, Deshaun Watson, who was booed in front of Cleveland fans in the second preseason game. And this quarterback battle is going to come to an end, at least as Todd Monken told us after the game, that he plans on naming a starter this week for week one. Whether it's going to be Deshaun Watson, Shedeur Sanders, I don't even know if Dillon Gabriel is like even being considered at this point in time,
0: right,
1: for the starting role. I don't think he really is, but there's obviously a faction of the fan base that wants to see Shedeur Sanders take the role. I'll say it again repeatedly. I've never met a head coach who would choose a quarterback that doesn't give them the best chance to win. That's ultimately what this decision is going to be based on for Todd Monken. NFL head coaches' jobs are dependent on winning. Job security is dependent on winning. If you don't win, you'll be out of a job sooner rather than later. So Monken only cares about that. And regardless of the stature of Deshaun Watson, his contract and everything else, Todd Monken says this decision is his alone and answered the question of whether ownership will have any say in who his quarterback is.
2: I'll just make reference to any decision that's made in terms of football. We're all involved in that. I mean, whether it's the draft or whether it's the roster, whether it's game day, who's up and who plays. But ultimately, the quarterback decision will be mine.
1: I can't stand it when coaches say that.
3: Right. Oh, we're going to do this all together.
1: You know what? How about someone say, this is my decision. End of conversation. Yeah. Like somebody just grow, just be confident enough to say, this is my decision.
0: Yeah. The thing is, everybody knows that if the owner decides that he wants to have a say in it, he's going to have a say in it. You know, the coach can say whatever he wants, but, you know, the Browns ownership, absolutely. If they want to have a say, they're going to have a say.
1: Yeah, 100%. I've seen it here in Atlanta. I mean, look, I don't think Jimmy Haslam is knocking on the door of Kevin Stefanski's office and saying, you know, I really want Deshaun Watson to be our starter because I'm paying him a ton of money. Like, I don't think that's happening. But it's always just the caveat that drives me nuts. Like, just say, it's my decision.
0: Yeah. I guess you don't want to poke the bear. Maybe you don't want to poke the bear. But, I mean, to me, and I agree with you that coaches, particularly new coaches, are evaluated on winning. And, you know, coming into training camp, as I said earlier, I thought that was why we might see Deshaun Watson as the eventual starter, that he is a veteran, a professional, and he's been around for a while, and that he would be chosen as the one that would give the team the best chance to win. But we ain't seen none of that. We ain't seen none of that in the preseason and the reports out of camp to suggest that there is a difference, a significant difference in Deshaun Watson's favor over what the team has been able to do with, you know, Shedeur Sanders. So to me, if it's close, then the coach would behoove the coach to go with the young player who you could at least argue is, okay, we're about trying to build the team and we want to see what we have with him. And if he moves in the right direction, then that's a silver lining he can hang his hat on. And if he doesn't move in the right direction, then he's like, okay, well, now we know that we have to go out and get our quarterback out the draft next year, which is a quarterback rich draft, or supposed to be. But if you go with Deshaun Watson and he's playing at the level that he's currently playing, I don't see how that gives the Browns much better chance to win, particularly given the other personnel on this Browns team. And it also doesn't give any kind of hope for the future, because I really don't see a way that Deshaun Watson is the quarterback for the Browns after this year.
1: No, I don't either. But, Deshaun Watson still may give them, in the short term, the best chance to win. Here's Emmett Golden, my good buddy, on ESPN Cleveland, on it being bad for the team to name Watson a starter.
4: I don't think it would be great for the team to name Deshaun Watson, but I can see that, and I can see it happening as soon as Monday, as soon as tomorrow. You know, we heard Todd basically say, hey, if we win, we don't have to worry about any of this, which is true to a certain extent, but this team's so young that they're affected by the fans booing Watson. So it's just a complete mess.
1: Well, on the flip side of that, here's Daniel Oyefuse, who is the ESPN NFL Nation's Browns reporter, thinks Shedeur Sanders should be the starting quarterback.
5: I would go with Shedeur Sanders. And, you know, I was kind of that thought even before, you know, Saturday's game and, you know, the post game as well. I think that he, well, throughout training camp, he's looked like a quarterback that is grown a lot in a lot of different ways. He's really willing to push the ball downfield. He's not perfect by any means. He still has a lot to work on. But when you're just kind of looking at the future of this organization, and even the ownership admitted, like, hey, we're hoping to be real contenders in 2027. We want to be better in 2026, but 2027 is really when they want to hit the ball rolling, whether that's with Shedeur Sanders or another quarterback that's maybe in college right now. I think it just makes sense to, in a sense, cut your losses. Maybe not literally cut Deshaun Watson because they can't, but go with the young guy, see if he can improve over the year, see what you have in him, and then go from there.
1: I mean, I get all the reasons to start Sanders, and I don't know if he's the best quarterback on the roster. I genuinely don't. Like, that's the hard part about this whole thing. I mean, you know, the idea that you're going to pick a guy just because he's younger and you think he has a longer-term future – well, if you lose games in the process, Dre, again, like, that's not helping your stability as a head coach. It's not. It's actually doing more damage to it.
0: Yeah, and, you know, I guess to lean into the direction you're seeing things from, it could do more damage to Shedeur if he comes in and is named the starter and the Browns just get, you know, run ruled every week again to start this season. Mm-hmm. You know, we see a lot of young quarterbacks that never really recover from that or don't recover with the team that they're on when those types of things happen. And our former ESPN colleague, Jemele Hill, I heard her talking about this scenario. And her thing was, you know, well, if Deshaun Watson's getting the money, he's going to start. But that could ultimately work out well for Shedeur because, and, you know, the fan base of the Cleveland Browns, all fan bases love the backup, right? You know, and so if Deshaun goes out there and doesn't play well for a handful of games, there's going to be such a clamor for Shedeur. Maybe, you know, maybe that's more of a path to longer term success for him. So I know if I were making the decision, I would go with Shedeur, but, you know, I'm curious to hear what Monken has to say.
1: Hey, do Cleveland Brown fans get excited for Ohio State players the way Georgia fans, Falcons fans get excited for Georgia players?
0: I don't think anybody gets excited for their college the way that Georgia gets excited for UGA. But Ohio State players always have a home, be it with the Browns or the Bengals.
1: Okay, just making sure. You know, wanted to make sure all things were equal here as we move along. Again, we're going to get a lot of answers this week to quarterback battles. And as we approach the NFL regular season, just a little over 2 weeks away. And week zero, college football coming up this Saturday, Dre.
0: Wow.
1: Are you ready?
0: I'm ready for some football.
1: Yeah, I know. Thank God, because this baseball stuff is starting to put me to sleep. All right, up next, SportsCenter All Night with Jay Reynolds. It's been Game Night on ESPN Radio, the ESPN app, and SiriusXM, Channel 80.
6: Hey, this is Rich Eisen. 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
19: The controversy continues in Cleveland.
20: I really, truly believe that he was blindsided by that reaction and it really got to him. So now I think it's a matter of, can they all regroup and march forward with this, or do they have to make some really tough decisions?
19: The big leaguers put a bow on the first week of action in Williamsport.
21: 3-2 to Hamilton. Swing and a ball looped at a shallow right, charging in, sliding and making the catch in right field. Coming in on it, Acuna. To take a hit away from Hamilton and runs away from the Brewers.
19: Holding their breath in Vegas.
22: There's an injury that looks like it could be a pretty big injury, but we don't know. Ashton Gentry went down during practice. He had to be helped off the field, and he went out with the trainers. He did not return to practice.
19: Plus, big performances on the hardwood.
21: Clark 29, Mitchell 28. Clark has it. Eyes the rim. Fires.
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23: 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That head shaker of a story straight ahead. Head shaker, head scratcher. Maybe the words of the weekend. Then again, walk-off was used pretty regularly as well. Baseball seeing six of them on Friday, three more on Saturday. Then came Sunday.
21: O'Brien is ready. And the 2-2 pitch. Swing and a fly ball. Center field. It's got a chance. Church back out of room.
24: Yes.
21: And it's over. Yeah. It's over. Kyle Schwarber with a walk-off home run into the hedges in dead center field. And the Phillies have absolutely stunned the Cardinals 6-4 with six runs in the bottom of the ninth inning.
23: Sports Radio 94 WIP, 6-4, the final. Kyle Schwarber, walk-off two-run shot, his 39th of the season, fifth career walk-off homer, first since June of 23 against the Dodgers, and it was a shot. 459-foot homer, longest walk-off homer by a Phillies player since at least 2006.
2: You played the game a long time, dude. I mean, are there any words to capture this?
3: That one's wild. I mean, you know, get it going. The guys just kept grinding, and Sos with great at bat. Dayla right here. Dayla, come here, kid. Sing it back by Dayla.
2: Yeah.
3: Unbelievable by all the boys. And, I was happy that I was able to get that one over. Wow, he can't. I mean, that's why you never quit, right?
2: Never quit.
3: That's why you just keep going.
2: Yeah. I don't know.
4: I'm
2: impressed. I'm just in awe right there.
3: Yeah, me too.
2: You know, the other thing, not that it really matters, Kyle, that ball went off the top of the batter's eye. I mean, that's a shot.
3: I mean, the guy's got nasty stuff. I mean,
2: he does.
3: And it's more about this trying to stay in the zone and just trying to get to the next guy once you get the two strikes there. And, you know, yeah, boy. But, I mean, just trying to get to the next guy right there. And, you know, he leaves the sinker up, and I was just able to get the bat up on it right there and able to send it out.
4: What's that tell you about this squad, Kyle, with when you have, not that you have a depleted lineup, but, you know, Arise didn't start, Bryson Stott left after fouling the ball off his foot. You know, it's just next man up, isn't it?
3: Yeah, guys got to step up for us, and that's what we're doing. You know, whenever someone goes down, it's next man up, and our guys are all prepared. They're all ready. It's awesome to see how all of our guys prepare for a game each day. Guys that are in the lineup, guys who are not in the lineup, everyone's ready to rock and roll. And when their name gets called, they're ready to go out there and compete their ass off.
23: Phillies get their first walk-off homer since Kyle Schwarber also hit one in June of 2023 against the Dodgers. 553 games without a walk-off homer was the longest active drought in Major League Baseball, longest since the Royals between 2005 and 2008. The Phillies trailed 4-0 going to the bottom of the ninth inning, their seventh win when trailing by at least four runs at any point in a game this season. This one happened to be in the ninth. They beat the Cardinals 6-4. Speaking of walk-offs, White Sox and Mets.
18: The 3-1 home. Swing and a fly ball. Center field is deep. Back on it is Ewing. It is gone. The ball game is over. Tristan Peters with the latest walk-off homer.
23: That made it 11 for the weekend total in Major League Baseball. White Sox with the 2-1 win. 11th walk-off win this season for Chicago, their most before September since 2004. Fifth walk-off win by home run this season for Chicago. That's the most in Major League Baseball. Sports Center all night. ESPN Radio's 2-1 win for the White Sox. Low-scoring affair there. Dodgers putting up some runs against the Pirates.
24: The pitch swung on and looped into right field. That ball's going to get down for a hit. Here comes Tucker in to score. Thomas around second on his way to third. Throw is cut off in the middle of the infield. And Fiducia, an RBI single. And the Dodgers lead it 3-0.
23: They would win it 4-0. AM 570 LA Sports. Blake Snell, 6 innings of 2-hit ball. Strikes out 6. Had an ERA of 7.25 and 6 career starts against the Pirates going into the game. Third straight game with at least 6 innings and 0 or 1 earned runs allowed. Time for the longest streak in the last 3 seasons for LA. 6th consecutive win. They maintain a 9-game lead over the Padres in the NL West. Couple of division leaders getting together in Pennsylvania. Williamsport, to be specific. Sunday Night Baseball, Braves and the Brewers playing in Williamsport.
25: 1-0 pitch. Murphy swings and a weak number toward third. Charging it is Hamilton and stumbles and falls down and he can't field it. And everybody's safe. Coming in to score is Baldwin. And the Braves reclaim the lead. It's 2-1. Pitch. Harris swings and a fly ball to right. Going back is Bowers. He's at the track. He looks up. It is gone. A home run. Straight away right. Number 21 for Michael Harris, the second. And a 4-2 Atlanta lead.
23: 4-2 in the top of the ninth inning and in the home half.
25: Runners lead, Iglesias the pitch, and Bauer is a half swing comebacker. Play to the front slope of the mound, bounce the throw to second. DuBont Fields throws to first, double play to end the game.
15: Wow, what a gold glove play by DuBont. Iglesias spiked that ball and he picked it and still got the momentum to throw over to first base.
23: And the Braves close it out, a 4-2 win over the Brewers. The Braves with their 76th win of the season, matching their total from all of last season. They played in front of the Little Leaguers in Williamsport, Pennsylvania. You heard it here on ESPN Radio. Roxy Bernstein and Doug Glanville have the call for us. Back to Williamsport. Roxy?
25: Jay, fun night. The Little League Classic, Williamsport, Pennsylvania, in a good ball game between two of the best teams in baseball. And the Braves, 4-2 win over the Brewers, who have the best record in the big leagues. And this was just a great night to celebrate the game of baseball.
15: Yeah, I mean, it was a lot of fun. Just to, first of all, the Little League spirit here was deep. And they saw a good game between two excellent teams in the National League that are playing for stakes. You know, whether it's head-to-head, having that advantage of just teams that have played great baseball this season. And the Brewers showed the fundamentals in terms of offensively chipping away, never giving up, never going away. And they had a couple of miscues defensively that kind of gave the Braves some extra opportunities. But most importantly for the Braves, they took advantage of it. They were able to score those runs. Molly pitched a good job in terms of getting them in the position for their bullpen, and they closed it out. So, in the spirit of the Little League, where you see the players all interacting, and it's just a fun event. You know, the generations coming together and the reminder of what you love about this game. So a great game was on display, and two really good teams that have, strong possibilities, probably likelihood that they'll be in the postseason.
25: And for the Braves, a much-needed win. They've been scuffling offensively. They

0: that.
1: Michael Harris homered his career-high 21st homer, leading Atlanta to a 4-2 win over the Milwaukee Brewers at historic Bowman Field in Williamsport. The Little League Classic goes to the Braves 4-2. For Doug Glanville, I'm Roxy Bernstein, right here in your home for every game of the postseason. 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
2: All right, Roxy, each of the last three Little League Classics has featured a team that ended up in the League Championship Series. 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
3: First and goal from the three for Levis. Johnson behind the receiver, deep side of the pattern. Couple extra tight ends for blocking. Johnson tries the left side. That is a Titans touchdown. D'Ernest Johnson hasn't been in Nashville for a week, but he's in the end zone at Nissan Stadium.
2: 104.5 The Zone. Seahawks saw Sam Darnold, Jackson Smith and Jigba, Cooper Kupp, Devon Witherspoon. They don't play. Cam Ward does for Tennessee. 8 of 12, 69 yards passing. Was sacked on the three drives that he played. Drew Lock for Seattle, 12 of 14, 103 yards passing and a touchdown as well. Quarterback controversies, quarterback positions to be decided this week. One of them, of course, being in Cleveland. But speaking of Cleveland,
4: Browns are waiving tight end Daquan Wright, who has an agreement in place to play for LSU if he clears waivers.
5: Once you go to the NFL, to me, you're in the NFL. You don't get the opportunity to come back. That means you're kicking somebody else off your team. I don't think that's fair to the players that worked all summer, all spring.
2: Daquan Wright has been in NFL camp this summer. Two of them. Eagles, Browns. Backing up, he played 4 years in college. Two at Virginia Tech, two at Ole Miss, then went undrafted. Signed with the Eagles after the draft, was claimed on waivers by the Browns a couple of weeks ago. Suited up but did not appear in Cleveland's preseason matchup with the Bills this weekend. Now, as you heard, it's being waived. He's in the transfer portal, planning to land at LSU, which would reunite him with coach Lane Kiffin. The two were together at Ole Miss. Coincidentally, if Wright had tried to transfer from Ole Miss to LSU, the bylaws in the SEC would not have permitted it. But he's going to go from Ole Miss to LSU by way of the Eagles and Browns. ESPN's Pete Thamel.
6: Not surprisingly, there's been a lot of conversation today. I think taking a step back, we've had a lot of firsts in the last 5 years or so since NIL was introduced in college athletics in 2021. And this is certainly one of the most pronounced firsts. We saw Daquan Wright, who's a very good player, second team All-SEC tight end at Ole Miss last year, was invited to the combine, didn't get drafted. We saw him playing in preseason games for the Cleveland Browns in recent days. So the notion, as Adam Schefter reported, of him getting waived and then committing to LSU, which is expected to take place in the upcoming days, certainly is mind-bending from the traditional paradigms that we're used to. So there's been a lot of hand-wringing, and there's also been a lot of angling to see if others can do similar things. This specific case is rooted in a state court ruling in Baton Rouge, not surprisingly. And that state court issued a temporary restraining order which allowed 16 football players to essentially use a loophole to come back. This is tied to the NCAA making the so-called 5-and-5 or age-based eligibility rules. And Daquan Wright is one of the players who played for 4 years in college. And if he had been included in the current class, in that rule had been passed earlier, would have had an option to play back in college this year. So the world is watching. The world is a bit awestruck. And we brave forward into a new frontier.
7: SEC has a bylaw where players cannot transfer in the conference unless they enter within 5 days after the season ends. So what's the reaction in the SEC?
6: Well, the SEC has yet to say anything about this specific bylaw. You know, there's a sense there that there's still an air of ambiguity of whether the temporary restraining order covers the SEC's purview here, and there was not certainty of that as of Friday. As for the SEC saying something imminently about LSU and Lane Kiffin making this potential acquisition, you know, they have to wait for Daquan Wright to get waived, and then they have to wait for the signing process, and then the decision will be made whether to say something, whether to act, and that's expected to happen within the upcoming days. There's also this. Daquan Wright is not transferring from Ole Miss to LSU.

0: He is leaving the Cleveland Browns to join the team at LSU. Whether that becomes some legalese that gets parsed, we will see in the upcoming days. It is never boring in the old SEC.
1: Right. Believed to be the first player to have an agreement to return to play in college after signing with an NFL team as an undrafted free agent. See how this one plays out, both on the collegiate level and perhaps in courts as well. On the court, things got a little testy Sunday. That's next. SportsCenter All Night continues. It's ESPN Radio.
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1: 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Speaking of questions for you, what was the last time you thought about Enes Kanter? actually changed his name 5 years ago when he became an American citizen. He's now in his freedom. Sunday, he was at the WNBA matchup between Indy and Chicago. Wound up being ejected after a verbal altercation with Chicago guard Natasha Cloud. The crux of the issue appears to have been a T-shirt he was wearing. In the past, he's been a vocal participant in the issue of transgender athletes. Chicago coach Tyler Marsh.
11: I haven't talked to Tasha. I know that she was, I talked to the team, and, Tasha didn't want to feel like she was a distraction. I told her she wasn't. I told her that we all embrace her as someone that protects our team and protects people that need to be protected. And so Tasha's always going to stand on that, and we stand for Tasha. So I think my messaging was said and clear, weeks ago. But I think that there's so much good things about this league and so many good things about the play of these players that if you come to a game, you should probably come to enjoy the basketball. And that seems pretty simple to me. I think these players deserve that and have earned that. And being a former basketball player, you should probably understand and feel that too.
1: As for the game in Chicago, that went to Indiana.
12: Going against Vandersloot, step back three. How about another? Kelsey connects the best backcourt duo in WNBA history, going off in Chicago. Clark 29, Mitchell 28. Clark has it, eyes the rim, fires. Oh yeah, Caitlin Clark, 7-3 of the night, 32 and counting for number 22.
13: To get them prepared for this moment here.
12: Unbelievable athletes.
13: Yeah.
12: Clark, step back three over Taylor. Another one! Her 8-3 of the night. 37 points, 9 assists. 2:15 to go. Fever up 102-86.
1: 107.5 the fan. Fever a 113-90 win over the Sky. Their 25th win of the season. Most wins in a season in franchise history. They hit 18 three-pointers. Most in a game in franchise history. Caitlin Clark hit 8 of them. 8 of 12 from beyond the arc, 13 of 24 overall, 37 points in the win, 37 points, 10 assists. She has two of the four games in WNBA history with 35 points and 10 assists. Her fifth career 30-point double-double.
14: I just came in with the mentality of knowing that my team needs me to step up tonight. Obviously, going down like that, it hurts our team a little bit. So, you got to carry a little bit more of the load. And I think it's all about your mentality coming into a back-to-back. Like, you can either be like, oh, I'm tired, we've been on the road, this, that, or you can, buck up and go play basketball and have fun. And I felt like our team had great energy coming into this game and had a great mindset about how we wanted to approach it. So, and at the same time, we lost to two good teams at the end of the day. Like, you can't hang your head. Like, that's this league. There's going to be tough ones. Sure, that we've probably felt we could have been a lot better in those last two games that we did lose. But more than anything, I looked at it as a positive. We get to go play again. Let's go win. And then, we have a couple of days off and we have one more before the break. And it's all about how you just view it.
1: Caitlin Clark with her second career game with 35 points, 10 assists, and 5 3-pointers. Kelsey Mitchell, 30 points as well, 10 of 19 from the floor. Mitchell with 23 of those 30 in the second half. Mitchell and Clark scored or assisted on 98 of the Fever's 113 points.
14: I think it takes the pressure off me a lot, especially in moments like this. You get tired when the game's played at the pace that it is, and you can hit her on a cut. You can give her the ball in an ISO situation. She just makes it so easy for me in the backcourt, and she obviously pulls the defense to her quite a bit. So just try to find her the most I can, and I think she had 7 points at halftime, so 23 in the second half is pretty incredible, and it's just nobody bats an eye. I don't think people understand how hard that is to do, and she just does it consistently on a night-to-night basis, so it's been fun to get to see up close.
1: Caitlin Clark and Kelsey Mitchell, third time they've each scored 30 points in the same game. Aces and tempo.
15: It's a big stop on a player like Wilson, who gets it right back. And puts it away.
16: That's poetry right there. Turn around off of 1 foot.
1: It was on TSN. Game was played in Vancouver. The Aces with a 10-point win, 88-78. Asia Wilson, 27 points, 7 rebounds, 7 assists, 10 of 15 from the floor. 100th career 25-point games. Aces get their 26th win of the season. They've had at least 26 wins in every season under Becky Hammon. for the Tempo, their 17th loss this season by double digits. Wings and Storm see Dallas with a 92-70 win. Paige Beckers, 32 points, 12 of 16 from the floor, hit all 6 3-point attempts. Paige Beckers' 15th career 25-point game, third most by a player in their first two seasons in WNBA history. 18 first-quarter points en route to that 32-point game. And she's the first player in WNBA history with multiple games of 30 points and 75% shooting before the age of 25. Wings beating the Storm by 22. Seattle losing on the court, but that wasn't all. Back to baseball.
17: And Happ drives one in the air to right. If it's fair, it's going to be gone. That ball is a fair ball. Grand slam. Ian Happ. A line drive right down the line and right. Gone by plenty. Here's a drive to left. Deep back in the corner. Could go the distance. It's a grand slam. A grand slam for Pedro Ramirez. His first grand slam of his career, and it's become a rout.
1: 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Second time in team history they've lost multiple games by at least 15 runs in a season. They lost 22-0 on August 18th. Bryce Miller was on the mound as the starter for Seattle for both of those games. Cubs get another rout on Sunday. Straight ahead. Kids got a show in Williamsport. That's next. Sports Center All Night. It's ESPN Radio.
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29: Here we are.
0: Saints. Evan Cohen. Coming up Monday, Sam Darnold and the Seahawks are trying to repeat as champions this year. But I'll tell you whether or not I think they have enough pieces in place to actually get it done. It's Unsportsmanlike, 6 a.m. Eastern, right here on ESPN Radio, ESPN2, and ESPNU.
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1: What do we take out of week two of the NFL preseason? 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
1: Taquan Wright to be waived by the Browns. The tight end set to join LSU. Browns are expected to name a starting quarterback on Monday. A couple more walk-off wins in baseball Sunday. Phillies, White Sox, that's a total of 11 walk-offs for the weekend. Meanwhile, a couple of teams walking off with some smiles after their matchup in front of Little Leaguers.
2: Dubon shaded up the middle. Here it comes. A check swing. Iglesias. He fired it down. It's scooped. Oh, my goodness. What a play to end it. Iglesias bailed by Dubon. And then it's Olsen who swallows one in the dirt. Well, for a million reasons, this is a night I'll never forget, my friend. Thank you very much for all that you said and all everybody has said, that I was treated to an amazing baseball game between two great teams with the rest of the week coming up with this Little League World Series.
1: This week at Williamsport, Pennsylvania, always a good one. Got the kids playing their World Series. Got the Major Leaguers in town for the Little League Classic at Bowman Field. Saw it on Sunday Night Baseball, which was back on ESPN this week, and how great to hear our buddy Carl Ravitch calling that one. Matchup of division leaders were in front of the kids at Bowman Field. Braves win it 4-2, as you heard. 76th win of the season for Atlanta, matching their win total from all of last season. Michael Harris goes yard in front of the kids. Now has a career-high 21 homers this season.
3: I think the most important part is always come out here and have fun, and why not do it in front of kids playing a kids game? So it's kind of easy to play in this atmosphere because it's, I always think about having fun and making sure to remember it's a kids game.
4: Having played in Williamsport with that crowd, with the game now in the rear view and you having won, what stands out to you from this night?
3: It's just obviously different from a traditional game. There's not 40,000 seats, and just a different environment, and different fan base out here. I guess a lot of kids from different countries and states who might be their favorite teams and might not, but they came out here and supported us, and just want to see good baseball.
5: Growing up in Georgia, what were your memories as a little kid?
3: Never got to do it televised like this. I was in a World Series in Puerto Rico. We won that, so it was pretty exciting. But, yeah, I think I had a good time growing up playing Little League, and I wish I could go back.
4: Michael, you yourself at the plate, 6 extra base hits in your last 6 games. We're getting to the consequential point of the schedule. What are you doing that you're seeing the ball so well at the plate to be heating up now as we enter late August?
3: I think I'm just trying to simplify everything. See the ball, make sure my movements are right in the cage before I go into the game, and I think everything will line up. So it's really just simplifying everything and knowing what I can do and where I can attack a pitcher.
1: The Braves get the 4-2 win over the Brewers at the Little League Classic in Williamsport. ESPN analyst Eduardo Perez was there.
6: Every year it's different. It really is. And you look at the kids' eyes, and when they see the stars right in front of them, it's crazy. And it's crazy at Lomity, and it's wackier here because the players are on deck and they're high-fiving the kids before they go and take a big league at-bat that counts. And it's a regular season game. But the players understand that, you know what? The game is just having fun with your friends, and that's what we take out of all of this. The same way, like, I'm calling a game with my buddy Carl Ravitch, they're playing the game with their buddies, and it gives them perspective. And we see it year after year. We saw the Detroit Tigers 2 years ago just take off after everybody thought that they weren't even in contention. And the Atlanta Braves, it seemed like they needed this because they've been struggling as of late. And all of a sudden, they found the magic potion here and saying, it's just a game.
1: And just a game, they win the matchup of division leaders 4-2 in Williamsport. SportsCenter all night, ESPN Radio, Diamondbacks and Reds on Sunday.
7: And the first pitch, Vargas rips a liner past McClain. That's in the right center. Lawler scores. McCann rumbling behind him as this ball goes all the way to the wall. Rounding second, Vargas. He's into third standing. It's a two-run triple, and the Diamondbacks lead it 4-3.
1: They go on to a 5-3. 5-3 win. Arizona Sports, 98.7 FM. Diamondbacks' sixth win after trailing by multiple runs through six innings. They're tied for the most in Major League Baseball this season. Red Sox hosting the Giants.
8: For the pitch. Swing. Pop fly center field sinking fast. It drops for a base hit. Here comes Mickey Gasper to score. And it is 5-3 Red Sox. It's become a three-run inning since that overturn call.
1: WEEI, Red Sox go on to a 5-4 win over the Giants. Red Sox third straight comeback win. They sweep the Giants in the three-game series. First time they've done that since June of 2007. Giants are now 52-78, tying their second worst winning percentage through 130 games since they moved to San Francisco in the late 50s. As for the Yankees,
9: in the right field, it is in there for a base hit. One run scores. Two-run score. It's a two-run single for Rice. And the Yankees lead this one 5-2.
10: They were scampered.
9: Fly ball, deep right field. Bateman back on the track. Looking up. See ya. Into the second deck. A two-run home run for Jazz. And the Yankees lead this one 7-2.
1: Jazz Chisholm with his 18th homer of the season. Michael Kay on the Yes Network. Yankees an 8-3 win over the Blue Jays. Yankees 6-1 in the last seven games. They stay three games behind the Rays for the AL East lead and the top seed in the American League. As for the Rangers and the Angels,
11: 1-2 the count to Diaz. Here comes Kikuchi, and the pitch is hit high and deep to left center field. Back goes Campero. He's at the wall. That ball is history. Off the facade of the second deck for Elias Diaz. His fourth home run as a Ranger, and he makes it 4-0 Texas in the fifth.
1: 105-3 the fan. Rangers a 5-3 win over the Angels. Texas tied with the Astros for first in the AL West. Astros clinching the tiebreaker, so the Rangers have to finish ahead of Houston in order to win the division. Sports Center all night, ESPN Radio.
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13: Shador is a fan favorite. I got a feeling he's going to be the starter.
14: Last time I played on this field, I tore my Achilles. And that same fan base, they cheered. No, I don't regret anything in my life.
15: Sean Watson didn't do himself any favors with his press conference.
1: There's been a quarterback battle in Cleveland this summer. Browns coach Todd Monken saying he anticipates naming a starter on Monday. There are a number of data points, drills in camp, preseason action, and, as it turns out, post-game media availability. Deshaun Watson was asked about being booed this weekend by Cleveland fans.
14: Man, I didn't have no reaction. I think the biggest thing is, I think you guys know too, and I think the whole world knows, it has nothing to do about the performance. It's a little bit personal than that, so I think that's it's a disrespectful thing. I'm going to keep whatever I feel with me and my family internally on how I feel about that. Just move on.
16: But don't you think, Deshaun, that winning and playing better would eliminate some of that booing?
14: Last time I played on this field, I tore my Achilles. And that same fan base, they cheered when I got hurt. So does that have to do with, what does that have to do with anything about performance? When a person get hurt, especially for your own city, and they cheer.
1: Initially said he didn't have a reaction, then said he'd keep it between him and his family. Didn't do that either. Coach Todd Monken saying this weekend the post-game comments from Watson, as you heard, called the home crowd disrespectful, but said it won't factor into his decision. Earlier on ESPN Radio, Cleveland.com, Browns beat reporter Mary Kay Cabot.
17: Well, it was a long time coming for him to express that. It had been almost 2 years since he ruptured that Achilles and had fans cheering him while he was down in tears on the field. So he held that in for a long time, and I think it really hit him like a ton of bricks that he goes back out there and fans booed him again after this performance. I think he really did feel, and he expressed this, that all of his hard work, everything he's done to try to overcome all of the stuff that's gone on with him here, all of the grueling rehab that he's done, I really truly believe that he was blindsided by that reaction and it really got to him. So now I think it's a matter of, can they all regroup and march forward with this, or do they have to make some really tough decisions now?
18: Yesterday felt like so much of a disaster that this is the closest I felt that they may be pivoting away from that. Where is the temperature and the team on that right now?
17: Well, I'm sure they're talking about it. I'm sure they're huddling up and discussing what to do, how to proceed. I think one of the key things is that they're going to have to sit down with Deshaun Watson, find out where his mind is at. And what they have to discover is, was he emotionally hijacked after the game, like Todd Monken always says about about players and coaches in this very highly, highly emotional game. Was he emotionally hijacked to the point where he can overcome it and turn the page and they can go back to what they were planning to do? Or do they have to completely go in a different direction? I think that he was going to be named the starter. It just seems like with all of the messaging and with the way Deshaun was going first in the preseason game and in the Bills practice and all of that, it really seemed like he was going to be named the starter. Now they have to decide, does Deshaun have the mental fortitude to walk out in Huntington Bank Field and handle whatever comes his way?
19: Do you think that their performances yesterday have anything to do with who ultimately ends up being that starter in week one?
17: Well, I really think in my heart of hearts that preseason games don't really inform how a quarterback is going to perform during the regular season. And some coaches don't even play their quarterbacks in preseason because it really isn't a true gauge of what a quarterback is going to be able to do when he gets out there and a defensive coordinator is game planning for him. So I didn't even think that Deshaun should play in this game. I thought it was kind of silly for him to go into a meaningless game in the third quarter with a bunch of backups on his side and on the Bills' side. I just didn't know what they had to really gain from that. But I don't see how that one game could have changed the tide of this quarterback competition, but I do think that the post-game press conference may have changed the tide of the quarterback competition, and we will just have to see how that goes.
1: Todd Monken says he's hoping to have a decision on the quarterback on Monday. SportsCenter All Night, ESPN Radio. From Raiders camp, running back Ashton Jeanty had to be helped off the practice field on Sunday. Couldn't put any pressure on his right leg. It's believed to be a sprained ankle. Team wouldn't have any comment. 49ers have activated tight end George Kittle from the PUP list.
20: Mendoza, and he throws one over the middle. It's picked off.
21: I think it's plenty to clean up, plenty to get better at, plenty that we can do better for him as coaches, plenty that he can learn from.
22: 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One tiny mistake can lead to catastrophe. I want to make sure that I best serve my teammates and get better from these experiences.
1: A lot of focus on Fernando Mendoza after he went number one overall in the draft. Not the best weekend in week number two of the preseason.
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24: You can see why they picked Fernando Mendoza first overall, and you can also see why they're doing it the way they're doing it, which is to say they don't want to rush him out there. This stuff he has to work on. The way his attitude about the way the Houston defense has kicked his butt all week in joint practices is part of what you love about him. Like, yeah, this is great. I get to learn against the very best, blah, blah, blah. So that's cool. The question is, when you see Mendoza, you know it's going to be eventually. But right now he's learning. He's taking his lumps. This is what they wanted. And it seems to be going well for them.
0: The Rich Eisen Show.
25: I think Mendoza's a professional, but there is value in learning how to prepare week in, week out, what's important. And I know Kirk is such a stickler for having everything. He won't wear a wristband because he wants to be able to regurgitate and memorize everything. Like, he is a true pro. So I think there's some value in that. I think, you know, having Kirk Cousins play the first five or six games of the season, whatever it is, and then moving on to Mendoza, I think that makes sense. I will say last night watching Mendoza play, and early he throws that pick six, and then he comes back from that and leads them on a three-point drive and really executes well. That shows me a lot because you can really get down on yourself, especially as a young player. When you make a mistake, they're going to happen. I was impressed with how he kind of responded to that pick six.
0: Amber and Ian.
26: I'll tell you this, at the joint practice, one thing I was excited about was I saw Fernando jump a couple guys, right? When I say jump a couple guys, when you see the young guy use some expletives and say, hey, get at the right freaking depth, because he wants that ball to be right when he throws the football, he's throwing to an area. He's throwing to a yard marker. And you better be there. If you're short, that's how things get intercepted. That's how bad plays happen. But that's the I'm seeing Fernando evolve into that role. And he's learning a lot of it from Kirk Cousins, man. Like, he keeps using it. He's learning through osmosis because Kirk's not telling him, hey, you do this, you do that. He's just basically like a sponge and just absorbing all that information as Kirk Cousins goes about his day as a quarterback.
0: The Golix.
2: I'm going to say no way on God's green earth is Fernando Mendoza starting the season. When you have Kirk Cousins there to start the season, again, you have to think of the other 53 players in the locker room, the other 52 players, I should say, in the locker room, to at least start the season off trying to be competitive with all the changes that you made in the offseason. It's a new year. Everybody starts 0-0, and you don't have to start the rookie. So why start him when you have someone like Kirk Cousins? If you didn't, if you just had a bunch of young people in the room, okay, I get it. But you have Kirk Cousins to start. Let Fernando Mendoza get the reps, grow, and then put him in at some point during the season.
1: 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Straight ahead, is it the end of the league? 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
9: 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Michael Lasasso, remember that name. Could be the answer to a trivia question. That's if we don't see LIV Golf again. He would be the winner of the final event. He wins in Indy on Sunday by one shot when John Rahm bogeyed the final hole. Meanwhile, in St. Louis, Wyndham Clark wins the BMW Championship, the latest round of the FedEx playoffs. Birdied the final three holes after going three over through the first 15 holes to shoot an even par 70, making it interesting.
10: Yeah, all for the TV viewership, right? it was a very, very stressful day. I just, you know, really didn't have my stuff mentally. Not that my game was off. I just kind of wasn't focused and just was making some dumb mistakes. Didn't make any putts, but I kept telling myself, hey, if you told me before the week with 10 holes to go I'd have a one or two shot lead, I'd take it. And if I was tied with six holes to go, I'd take it, regardless of what happened coming into the day. And I think that helped keep me in the moment and, you know, rather than being bummed, kind of look at it as an opportunity. And then fortunately, finally had a putt drop on 16, and then that, you know, propelled me to birdie the last two.
9: And put himself with a little distance between Rory McIlroy, who finishes at 13 under after a 1-under 69.
11: I did. I felt like most of my game held up today. You know, obviously going out in the final group and you're working on some stuff. You know, you're just hoping that everything, you know, stays the way it is. But yeah, I hit it well in the back nine, giving myself plenty of chances. I just couldn't get a putt to drop there those final few holes.
9: But he's in the top 30 and moves on to Eastlake for the championship. SportsCenter All Night, ESPN Radio, back to baseball. Royals, Tigers, Royals keep rolling.
12: This whole week and a half has been a bright spot. About to be an eighth straight win, a ninth in 10 tries.
13: Cruz, on the challenge, gets his second strikeout of the inning, and the Royals have completed the three-game sweep. Final score, 11-7.
12: Perfect homestand. Incredible.
13: Hard to do.
9: Three games sweep and eight straight wins overall. 96-5 the fan as the Royals beat the Tigers 11-7. Guardians a 7-2 win over the Rockies. But this weekend was all about the walk-offs.
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9: All right, Jay, weekend filled with walk-offs in the majors. 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
17: The 2-2 swung on, hit deep, center field towards the angled wall. Going after it, Pereira, he will make the... No, he missed it! It's bounding on the track. Harper has scored. Sosa's around third. He's being waved home. The throw, it's not in time! It's over! Alec Bohm wins it! The Phillies walk it off!
14: Number four.
9: Jay, Saturday in Baltimore, extras between the Rays and the Orioles. Dylan Beavers off the bench and leaving a hero on WBAL.
17: The 2-2. Swinging a line drive out to deep right field. Back goes DeLuca. He's on the run, reaching out. It's over his head, and this game is going to be over! Streaking towards the plate to score the game winner on a Dylan Beavers pinch hit. Base hit into right center field.
14: Three.
9: Saturday night in Seattle, Mariners down to their last out against the Cubs. Randy Arozarena, grand opening and grand closing on Seattle Sports 710 AM.
18: The 0-1 is on the way to Randy. Swing and a high fly ball. Deep center field. DCA back to the warning track to the wall. Goodbye baseball. Randy Arozarena walks it off with a two-run home run. Here in the bottom of the ninth inning.
14: Number two.
9: Jay, back to Friday. White Sox rallying to tie against the Mets. Jake Rogers completing the comeback on ESPN 1000.
19: The 0-1. Rogers with a high fly ball out in the left center. Robert back. It is gone! He's won it! That is a two-run homer! Jake Rogers!
14: Number one.
9: And Jay, our top walk-off of the weekend coming from Philadelphia. Philly scoring 4 in the ninth to tie. Kyle Schwarber creating a whole bunch of fanatics on Sports Radio 94 WIP.
17: And a 2-2 pitch. Swing and a fly ball. Center field. It's got a chance. Church back out of room.
15: Yes.
17: And it's over.
15: Yeah.
17: It's over. Kyle Schwarber with a walk-off home run. In dead center field, and the Phillies have absolutely stunned the Cardinals.
9: Ninth straight win, tied for the longest win streak over the last 15 seasons. This season, there have been 763 teams that trailed by at least 4 going to the ninth. Those teams are now 2-762. Padres also did it in April. From NFL preseason to the SEC, that's next at ESPN Radio.
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4: The big leaguers put a bow on the first week of action in Williamsport.
6: 3-2 to Hamilton. Swing and a ball looped at a shallow right, charging in, sliding and making the catch in right field. Coming in on it, Acuna. To take a hit away from Hamilton and runs away from the Brewers.
4: Holding their breath in Vegas.
7: There's an injury that looks like it could be a pretty big injury, but we don't know. Ashton Gentry went down during practice. He had to be helped off the field, and he went out with the trainers. He did not return to practice.
4: Plus, big performances on the hardwood.
8: Clark 29, Mitchell 28. 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Eyes the rim. 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
9: 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With an NFL team, September in the SEC. That head shaker of a story straight ahead. Head shaker, head scratcher. Maybe the words of the weekend. Then again, walk-off was used pretty regularly as well. Baseball seeing six of them on Friday, three more on Saturday. Then came Sunday.
10: O'Brien is ready. And the 2-2 pitch. Swing and a fly ball. Center field. It's got a chance. Church back out of room.
11: Yes.
10: And it's over. Yeah. Yeah. It's over. Kyle Schwarber with a walk-off home run into the hedges in dead center field. And the Phillies have absolutely stunned the Cardinals 6-4 with six runs in the bottom of the ninth inning.
9: Sports Radio 94 WIP 6-4 the final. Kyle Schwarber walk-off two-run shot, his 39th of the season, fifth career walk-off homer, first since June of 23 against the Dodgers. And it was a shot, 459-foot homer, longest walk-off homer by a Phillies player since at least 2006.
12: You played the game a long time, dude. I mean, are there any words to capture this?
13: That one's wild. I mean, you know, get it going. The guys just kept grinding, and Sos with great at bat. Dayla right here. Dayla, come here, kid. Sing it back by Dayla.
12: Yeah.
13: Unbelievable by all the boys. And, I was happy that I was able to get that one over. Wow, you can't, I mean, that's why you never quit, right?
12: Never
13: quit. That's why you just keep going.
12: Yeah. I don't know.
14: I'm
12: impressed. I'm just in awe right there.
13: Me too.
12: You know, the other thing, not that it really matters, Kyle, that ball went off the top of the batter's eye. I mean, that's a shot.
13: I mean, the guy's got nasty stuff. I mean,
12: he does.
13: And it's more about just trying to stay in the zone and just trying to get to the next guy once you get the two strikes there. And, you know, yeah, boy. But, I mean, just trying to get to the next guy right there. And, you know, he leaves the sinker up, and I was just able to get the bat up on it right there and able to send it out.
15: What's that tell you about this squad, Kyle, with when you have, not that you have a depleted lineup, but, you know, Arraez didn't start, Bryson Stott left after fouling the ball off his foot. You know, it's just next man up, isn't it?
13: Yeah, guys got to step up for us, and that's what we're doing. You know, whenever someone goes down, it's next man up, and our guys are all prepared. They're all ready. It's awesome to see how all of our guys prepare for a game each day. Guys that are in the lineup, guys who are not in the lineup, everyone's ready to rock and roll. And when their name gets called, they're ready to go out there and compete their ass off.
9: Phillies get their first walk-off homer since Kyle Schwarber also hit one in June of 2023 against the Dodgers. 553 games without a walk-off homer was the longest active drought in Major League Baseball, longest since the Royals between 2005 and 2008. The Phillies trailed 4-0 going to the bottom of the ninth inning, their seventh win when trailing by at least four runs at any point in a game this season. This one happened to be in the ninth. They beat the Cardinals 6-4. Speaking of walk-offs, White Sox and Mets.
11: The 3-1 home. Swing and a fly ball. Center field is deep. Back on it is Ewing. It is gone! The ball game is over! Tristan Peters with the latest walk-off homer.
9: That made it 11 for the weekend total in Major League Baseball. White Sox with the 2-1 win. 11th walk-off win this season for Chicago, their most before September since 2004. Fifth walk-off win by home run this season for Chicago. That's the most in Major League Baseball. Sports Center all night. ESPN Radio's 2-1 win for the White Sox. Low-scoring affair there. Dodgers putting up some runs against the Pirates.
11: The pitch swung on and looped into right field. That ball's going to get down for a hit. Here comes Tucker in to score. Thomas around second on his way to third. Throw is cut off in the middle of the infield. And Fiducia, an RBI single. And the Dodgers lead it 3-0.
9: They would win it 4-0. AM 570 LA Sports. Blake Snell, six innings of two-hit ball. Strikes out six. Had an ERA of 7.25 in six career starts against the Pirates going into the game. Third straight game with at least six innings and zero or one earned runs allowed. Time for the longest streak in the last three seasons for L.A. Sixth consecutive win. They maintain a nine-game lead over the Padres in the NL West. Couple of division leaders getting together in Pennsylvania. Williamsport, to be specific. Sunday Night Baseball, Braves and the Brewers playing in Williamsport.
6: 1-0 pitch. Murphy swings and a weak number toward third. Charging it is Hamilton and stumbles and falls down and he can't field it. And everybody's safe. Coming in to score is Baldwin. And the Braves reclaim the lead. It's 2-1. Pitch. Harris swings and a fly ball to right. Going back is Bowers. He's at the track. He looks up. It is gone. A home run. Straight away right. Number 21 for Michael Harris the second. And a 4-2 Atlanta lead.
9: 4-2 in the top of the ninth inning and in the home half.
6: Runners lead Iglesias, the pitch. And Bauer is a half-swing comebacker. Play to the front slope of the mound. Bounce a throw to second. DuBont Fields throws to first. Double play to end the game.
14: Wow, what a gold glove play by DuBont. Iglesias spiked that ball, and he picked it and still got the momentum to throw over to first base.
9: And the Braves close it out. A 4-2 win over the Brewers. The Braves with their 76th win of the season, matching their total from all of last season. They played in front of the Little Leaguers in Williamsport, Pennsylvania. You heard it here on ESPN Radio. Roxy Bernstein and Doug Glanville have the call for us. Back to Williamsport. Roxy?
6: Jay, fun nights. The Little League Classic, Williamsport, Pennsylvania, in a good ball game between two of the best teams in baseball. And the Braves, 4-2 win over the Brewers, who have the best record in the big leagues. And this was just a great night to celebrate the game of baseball.
14: Yeah, I mean, it was a lot of fun. Just to, first of all, the Little League spirit here was deep. And they saw a good game between two excellent teams in the National League that are playing for stakes. You know, whether it's head-to-head, having that advantage of just teams that have played great baseball this season. And the Brewers showed the fundamentals in terms of offensively chipping away, never giving up, never going away. And they had a couple of miscues defensively that kind of gave the Braves some extra opportunities. But most importantly for the Braves, they took advantage of it. They were able to score those runs. Molly pitched a good job in terms of getting them in the position for their bullpen, and they closed it out. So, in the spirit of the Little League, where you see the players all interacting, and it's just a fun event. You know, the generations coming together and the reminder of what you love about this game. So a great game was on display, and two really good teams that have, strong possibilities, probably likelihood that they'll be in the postseason.
6: And for the Braves, a much-needed win. They've been scuffling offensively. They only scored four runs tonight, but they get a home run, which is a calling card for them. But a win is a win, and now they go home after a 2-5 seven-game trip.
14: Well, you sometimes forget that they still have great pitching, even with all the injuries they've had on their rotation. Their bullpen is deep. Lee, Iglesias, they got some arms back there. And, you know, maybe somebody will come get healthy from their rotation. But if not, they have enough. You know, they have enough to win these close games and not necessarily need all the big innings. So they proved that tonight against, you know, one of the best teams in baseball and kept staving them off. And that takes pitching to do that.

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1: 104.5 The Zone. Seahawks saw Sam Darnold, Jackson Smith and Jigba, Cooper Kupp, Devon Witherspoon. They don't play. Cam Ward does for Tennessee. 8 of 12, 69 yards passing. Was sacked on the three drives that he played. Drew Lock for Seattle, 12 of 14, 103 yards passing and a touchdown as well. Quarterback controversies, quarterback positions to be decided this week. One of them, of course, being in Cleveland. But speaking of Cleveland,
2: Browns are waiving tight end Daquan Wright, who has an agreement in place to play for LSU if he clears waivers.
3: Once you go to the NFL, to me, you're in the NFL. You don't get the opportunity to come back. That means you're kicking somebody else off your team. I think that's fair to the players that worked all summer, all spring.
1: Daquan Wright has been in NFL camp this summer. Two of them, Eagles, Browns. Backing up, he played 4 years in college. Two at Virginia Tech, two at Ole Miss, then went undrafted. Signed with the Eagles after the draft, was claimed on waivers by the Browns a couple of weeks ago. Suited up but did not appear in Cleveland's preseason matchup with the Bills this weekend. Now, as you heard, it's being waived. He's in the transfer portal, planning to land at LSU, which would reunite him with Coach Lane Kiffin. The two were together at Ole Miss. Coincidentally, if Wright had tried to transfer from Ole Miss to LSU, the bylaws in the SEC would not have permitted it. But he's going to go from Ole Miss to LSU by way of the Eagles and Browns. ESPN's Pete Thamel.
4: Not surprisingly, there's been a lot of conversation today. I think taking a step back, we've had a lot of firsts in the last 5 years or so since NIL was introduced in college athletics in 2021. And this is certainly one of the most pronounced firsts. We saw Daquan Wright, who's a very good player, second team All-SEC tight end at Ole Miss last year, was invited to the combine, didn't get drafted. We saw him playing in preseason games for the Cleveland Browns in recent days. So the notion, as Adam Schefter reported, of him getting waived and then committing to LSU, which is expected to take place in the upcoming days, certainly is mind-bending from the traditional paradigms that we're used to. So there's been a lot of hand-wringing, and there's also been a lot of angling to see if others can do similar things. This specific case is rooted in a state court ruling in Baton Rouge, not surprisingly, and that state court issued a temporary restraining order which allowed 16 football players to essentially use a loophole to come back. This is tied to the NCAA making the so-called 5-and-5 or age-based eligibility rules, and Daquan Wright is one of the players who played for 4 years in college, and if he had been included in the current class, in that rule had been passed earlier, would have had an option to play back in college this year. So the world is watching, the world is a bit awestruck, and we brave forward into a new frontier.
5: SEC has a bylaw where players cannot transfer in the conference unless they enter within 5 days after the season ends. So what's the reaction in the SEC?
4: Well, the SEC has yet to say anything about this specific bylaw. There's a sense there that there's still an air of ambiguity of whether the temporary restraining order covers the SEC's purview here, and there was not certainty of that as of Friday. As for the SEC saying something imminently about LSU and Lane Kiffin making this potential acquisition, they have to wait for Daquan Wright to get waived, and then they have to wait for the signing process, and then the decision will be made whether to say something, whether to act, and that's expected to happen within the upcoming days. There's also this: Daquan Wright is not transferring from Ole Miss to LSU. He is leaving the Cleveland Browns to join the team at LSU. Whether that becomes some legalese that gets parsed, we will see in the upcoming days. It is never boring in the old SEC.
1: Wright, believed to be the first player to have an agreement to return to play in college after signing with an NFL team as an undrafted free agent. See how this one plays out, both on the collegiate level and perhaps in courts as well. On the court, things got a little testy Sunday. That's next. SportsCenter All Night continues. It's ESPN Radio.
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1: 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Speaking of questions for you, what was the last time you thought about Enes Kanter? Actually changed his name 5 years ago when he became an American citizen. He's now Enes Freedom. Sunday, he was at the WNBA matchup between Indy and Chicago. Wound up being ejected after a verbal altercation with Chicago guard Natasha Cloud. The crux of the issue appears to have been a T-shirt he was wearing. In the past, he's been a vocal participant in the issue of transgender athletes. Chicago coach Tyler Marsh.
2: I haven't talked to Tasha. I know that she was, I talked to the team, and, Tasha didn't want to feel like she was a distraction. I told her she wasn't. I told her that we all embrace her as someone that protects our team and protects people that need to be protected. And so Tasha's always going to stand on that, and we stand for Tasha. So I think my messaging was said and clear, weeks ago. But I think that there's so much good things about this league and so many good things about the play of these players. And if you come to a game, you should probably come to enjoy the basketball. And that seems pretty simple to me. I think these players deserve that and have earned that. And being a former basketball player, you should probably understand and feel that too.
1: As for the game in Chicago, that went to Indiana.
3: Going against Vandersloot, step back three. How about another? Kelsey connects. The best backcourt duo in WNBA history going off in Chicago. Clark 29, Mitchell 28. Clark has it, eyes the rim, fires. Oh, yeah, Caitlin Clark, 7-3 of the night. 32 and counting for number 22.
4: To get them prepared for this moment here.
3: Unbelievable athletes.
4: Yeah.
3: Clark, step back three over Taylor. Another one. Her 8th 3 of the night. 37 points, 9 assists, 2:15 to go. Fever up 102-86.
1: 107.5 the fan. Fever a 113-90 win over the Sky. Their 25th win of the season. Most wins in a season in franchise history. They hit 18 three-pointers. Most in a game in franchise history. Caitlin Clark hit 8 of them. 8 of 12 from beyond the arc, 13 of 24 overall, 37 points in the win, 37 points, 10 assists. She has 2 of the 4 games in WNBA history with 35 points and 10 assists. Her 5th career 30-point double-double.
5: Yeah, I just came in with a mentality of knowing that my team needs me to step up tonight. Obviously, going down like that, it hurts our team a little bit. So, you have to carry a little bit more of the load. And I think it's all about your mentality coming into a back-to-back. Like, you can either be like, oh, I'm tired, we've been on the road, this, that. Or you can, buck up and go play basketball and have fun. And I felt like our team had great energy coming into this game and had a great mindset about how we wanted to approach it. So, and at the same time, like, we lost to 2 good teams at the end of the day. Like, you can't hang your head. Like, that's this league. There's going to be tough ones. Sure, that we've probably felt we could have been a lot better in those last 2 games that we did lose. But more than anything, like, I looked at it as a positive. Like, we get to go play again. Like, let's go win. And then, we have a couple of days off and we have one more before the break. And it's all about how you just view it.
1: Caitlin Clark with her 2nd career game with 35 points, 10 assists, and 5 three-pointers. Kelsey Mitchell, 30 points as well, 10 of 19 from the floor. Mitchell with 23 of those 30 in the second half. Mitchell and Clark scored or assisted on 98 of the Fever's 113 points.
5: I think it takes the pressure off me a lot, especially in moments like this. Like, you get tired when the game's played at the pace that it is, and you can hit her on a cut, you can give her the ball in an ISO situation. Like, she just makes it so easy for me in the backcourt, and she obviously like pulls the defense to her quite a bit. So just try to find her the most I can, and I think she had 7 points at halftime, so 23 in the second half is pretty incredible. And like, it's just like nobody like bats an eye. Like, I don't think people understand how hard that is to do, and she just does it consistently on a night-to-night basis. So it's been fun to get to see up close.
1: Caitlin Clark and Kelsey Mitchell, 3rd time they've each scored 30 points in the same game. Aces and tempo.
6: It's a big stop on a player like Wilson, who gets it right back and puts it away.
7: That poetry right there. Turn around off of 1 foot.
1: It was on TSN. Game was played in Vancouver. The Aces with a 10-point win, 88-78. Asia Wilson, 27 points, 7 rebounds, 7 assists, 10 of 15 from the floor. 100th career 25-point games. Aces get their 26th win of the season. They've had at least 26 wins in every season under Becky Hammon. For the Tempo, their 17th loss this season by double digits. Wings and Storm see the Dallas with a 92-70 win. Paige Beckers, 32 points, 12 of 16 from the floor, hit all 6 3-point attempts. Paige Beckers' 15th career 25-point game, third most by a player in their first 2 seasons in WNBA history. 18 first-quarter points en route to that 32-point game. She's the first player in WNBA history with multiple games of 30 points and 75% shooting before the age of 25. Wings beating the Storm by 22. Seattle losing on the court, but that wasn't all. Back to baseball.
8: And Happ drives one in the air to right. If it's fair, it's going to be gone. That ball is a fair ball. Grand slam. Ian Happ. A line drive right down the line and right. Gone by plenty. Here's a drive to left. Deep back in the corner. Could go the distance. It's a grand slam. A grand slam for Pedro Ramirez. His first grand slam of his career. And it's become a rout.
1: Cubs Radio Network as Chicago puts a 19-2 win on the Mariners. Second time in team history they've lost multiple games by at least 15 runs in a season. They lost 22-0 on August 18th. Bryce Miller was on the mound as the starter for Seattle for both of those games. Cubs get another rout on Sunday. Straight ahead, kids got a show in Williamsport. That's next. SportsCenter All Night. It's ESPN Radio.
9: Hey, this is Rich Eisen. 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We're so close to the football season. We're going to get you caught up. A 4-down season preview of the San Francisco 49ers, plus comedian Sam Moll joins us in studio for some laughs. 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
1: What do we take out of week two of the NFL preseason? 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
1: Daquan Wright to be waived by the Browns. The tight end set to join LSU. Browns are expected to name a starting quarterback on Monday. A couple more walk-off wins in baseball Sunday. Phillies, White Sox, that's a total of 11 walk-offs for the weekend. Meanwhile, a couple of teams walking off with some smiles after their matchup in front of Little Leaguers.
2: Dubon shaded up the middle. Here it comes. A check swing. Iglesias. He fired down. It's scooped. Oh, my goodness. What a play to end it. Iglesias bailed by Dubon. And then it's Olsen who swallows one in the dirt.
3: Well, for a million reasons, this is a night I'll never forget, my friend. Thank you very much for all that you said and all everybody has said, but I was treated to an amazing baseball game between two great teams with the rest of the week coming up with this Little League World Series.
1: This week at Williamsport, Pennsylvania, always a good one. Got the kids playing their World Series. Got the Major Leaguers in town for the Little League Classic at Bowman Field. Saw it on Sunday Night Baseball, which was back on ESPN this week, and how great to hear our buddy Carl Ravage calling that one. Matchup of division leaders were in front of the kids at Bowman Field. Braves win it 4-2, as you heard. 76th win of the season for Atlanta, matching their win total from all of last season. Michael Harris goes yard in front of the kids. Now has a career-high 21 homers this season.
4: I think the most important part is always come out here and have fun, and why not do it in front of kids playing a kids game? So it's kind of easy to play in this atmosphere because it's I always think about having fun and making sure to remember it's a kids game.
5: Having played in Williamsport with that crowd, with the game now in the rear view and you having won, what stands out to you from this night?
4: It's just obviously different from a traditional game. There's not 40,000 seats, and just a different environment, and different fan base out here. I guess a lot of kids from different countries and states who might be their favorite teams and might not, but they came out here and supported us, and just want to see good baseball.
6: Growing up in Georgia, what were your memories as a little kid?
4: Never got to do it televised like this. I was in a World Series in Puerto Rico. We won that, so it was pretty exciting. But I think I had a good time growing up playing Little League, and I wish I could go back.
5: Michael, you yourself at the plate, 6 extra base hits in your last 6 games. We're getting to the consequential point of the schedule. What are you doing that you're seeing the ball so well at the plate to be heating up now as we enter late August?
4: I think I'm just trying to simplify everything. See the ball, make sure my movements are right in the cage before I go into the game, and I think everything will line up. So it's really just simplifying everything and knowing what I can do and where I can attack a pitcher.
1: The Braves get the 4-2 win over the Brewers at the Little League Classic in Williamsport. ESPN analyst Eduardo Perez was there.
7: Every year it's different. It really is. And you look at the kids' eyes, and when they see the stars right in front of them, it's crazy. And it's crazy at Lomity, and it's wackier here because the players are on deck and they're high-fiving the kids before they go and take a big league at-bat that counts. And it's a regular season game. But the players understand that, you know what? The game is just having fun with your friends, and that's what we take out of all of this. The same way, like I'm calling a game with my buddy Carl Ravage, they're playing the game with their buddies, and it gives them perspective. And we see it year after year. We saw the Detroit Tigers 2 years ago just take off after everybody thought that they weren't even in contention. And the Atlanta Braves, it seemed like they needed this because they've been struggling as of late. And all of a sudden, they found the magic potion here and saying, it's just a game.
1: And just a game, they win the matchup of division leaders 4-2 in Williamsport. SportsCenter All Night, ESPN Radio, Diamondbacks and Reds on Sunday.
8: And the first pitch, Vargas rips a liner past McClain. That's into right center. Lawler scores. McCann rumbling behind him as this ball goes all the way to the wall. Rounding second, Vargas. He's into third standing. It's a 2-run triple, and the Diamondbacks lead it 4-3.
1: They go on to a 5. 5-3 win. Arizona Sports, 98.7 FM. Diamondbacks' sixth win after trailing by multiple runs through six innings. They're tied for the most in Major League Baseball this season. Red Sox hosting the Giants.
9: For the pitch. Swing a pop fly center field sinking fast. It drops for a base hit. Here comes Mickey Gasper to score. And it is 5-3 Red Sox. It's become a three-run inning since that overturn call.
1: WEEI, Red Sox go on to a 5-4 win over the Giants. Red Sox third straight comeback win. They sweep the Giants in the three-game series. First time they've done that since June of 2007. Giants are now 52-78, tying their second worst winning percentage through 130 games since they moved to San Francisco in the late 50s. As for the Yankees,
10: in the right field, it is in there for a base hit. One run scores. Two-run score. It's a two-run single for Rice. And the Yankees lead this one 5-2.
11: They were scampered.
10: Fly ball. Deep right field. Bateman back on the track. Looking up. See ya. Into the second deck. A two-run home run for Jazz. And the Yankees lead this one 7-2.
1: Jazz Chisholm with his 18th homer of the season. Michael Kay on the Yes Network. Yankees an 8-3 win over the Blue Jays. Yankees 6-1 in the last seven games. They stay three games behind the Rays for the AL East lead and the top seed in the American League. As for the Rangers and the Angels,
12: 1-2 the count to Diaz. Here comes Kikuchi, and the pitch is hit high and deep to left center field. Back goes Campero. He's at the wall. That ball is history. Off the facade of the second deck for Elias Diaz. His fourth home run as a Ranger, and he makes it 4-0, Texas in the fifth.
1: 105-3 the fan. Rangers a 5-3 win over the Angels. Texas tied with the Astros for first in the AL West. Astros clinching the tiebreaker, so the Rangers have to finish ahead of Houston in order to win the division. SportsCenter all night, ESPN Radio.
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14: Shador is a fan favorite. I got a feeling he's going to be the starter.
15: Last time I played on this field, I tore my Achilles. And that same fan base, they cheered. No, I don't regret anything in my life.
16: Sean Watson didn't do himself any favors with his press conference.
1: There's been a quarterback battle in Cleveland this summer. Browns coach Todd Monken saying he anticipates naming a starter on Monday. There are a number of data points, drills in camp, preseason action, and, as it turns out, post-game media availability. Deshaun Watson was asked about being booed this weekend by Cleveland fans.
17: Man, I didn't have no reaction. I think the biggest thing is, I think you guys know too, and I think the whole world knows, it has nothing to do about the performance. It's a little bit personal than that, so I think that's it's a disrespectful thing. I'm going to keep whatever I feel with me and my family internally on how I feel about that. Just move on.
18: But don't you think, Deshaun, that winning and playing better would eliminate some of that booing?
17: Last time I played on this field, I tore my Achilles. And that same fan base, they cheered when I got hurt. So does that have to do with anything about performance? When a person get hurt, especially for your own city, and they cheer.
1: Initially said he didn't have a reaction. Then said he'd keep it between him and his family. Didn't do that either. Coach Todd Monken saying this weekend the post-game comments from Watson, as you heard, called the home crowd disrespectful, but said it won't factor into his decision. Earlier on ESPN Radio, Cleveland.com, Browns beat reporter Mary Kay Cabot.
19: Well, it was a long time coming for him to express that. It had been almost 2 years since he ruptured that Achilles and had fans cheering him while he was down in tears on the field. So he held that in for a long time, and I think it really hit him like a ton of bricks that he goes back out there and fans booed him again after this performance. I think he really did feel, and he expressed this, that all of his hard work, everything he's done to try to overcome all of the stuff that's gone on with him here, all of the grueling rehab that he's done, I really truly believe that he was blindsided by that reaction and it really got to him. So now I think it's a matter of, can they all regroup and march forward with this, or do they have to make some really tough decisions now?
20: Yesterday felt like so much of a disaster that this is the closest I felt that they may be pivoting away from that. Where is the temperature and the team on that right now?
19: Well, I'm sure they're talking about it. I'm sure they're huddling up and discussing what to do, how to proceed. I think one of the key things is that they're going to have to sit down with Deshaun Watson, find out where his mind is at. And what they have to discover is, was he emotionally hijacked after the game, like Todd Monken always says about about players and coaches in this very highly, highly emotional game. Was he emotionally hijacked to the point where he can overcome it and turn the page and they can go back to what they were planning to do? Or do they have to completely go in a different direction? I think that he was going to be named the starter. It just seems like with all of the messaging and with the way Deshaun was going first in the preseason game and in the Bills practice and all of that, it really seemed like he was going to be named the starter. Now they have to decide, does Deshaun have the mental fortitude to walk out in Huntington Bank Field and handle whatever comes his way?
21: Do you think that their performances yesterday have anything to do with who ultimately ends up being that starter in week one?
19: Well, I really think in my heart of hearts that preseason games don't really inform how a quarterback is going to perform during the regular season. And some coaches don't even play their quarterbacks in preseason because it really isn't a true gauge of what a quarterback is going to be able to do when he gets out there and a defensive coordinator is game planning for him. So I didn't even think that Deshaun should play in this game. I thought it was kind of silly for him to go into a meaningless game in the third quarter with a bunch of backups on his side and on the Bills' side. I just didn't know what they had to really gain from that. But I don't see how that one game could have changed the tide of this quarterback competition. But I do think that the post-game press conference may have changed the tide of the quarterback competition, and we will just have to see how that goes.
1: Todd Monken says he's hoping to have a decision on the quarterback on Monday. SportsCenter All Night, ESPN Radio. From Raiders camp, running back Ashton Jeanty had to be helped off the practice field on Sunday. Couldn't put any pressure on his right leg. It's believed to be a sprained ankle. Team wouldn't have any comment. 49ers have activated tight end George Kittle from the PUP list.
22: Mendoza, and he throws one over the middle. It's picked off.
23: I think it's plenty to clean up, plenty to get better at, plenty that we can do better for him as coaches, plenty that he can learn from.
24: A lot of more learning to do. One tiny mistake can lead to catastrophe. I want to make sure that I best serve my teammates and get better from these experiences.
1: A lot of focus on Fernando Mendoza after he went number one overall in the draft. Not the best weekend in week number two of the preseason.
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26: You can see why they picked Fernando Mendoza first overall, and you can also see why they're doing it the way they're doing it, which is to say they don't want to rush him out there. This stuff he has to work on. The way his attitude about the way the Houston defense has kicked his butt all week in joint practices is part of what you love about him. Like, yeah, this is great. I get to learn against the very best, blah, blah, blah. So that's cool. The question is, when you see Mendoza, you know it's going to be eventually, but right now he's learning. He's taking his lumps. This is what they wanted, and it seems to be going well for them.
0: The Rich Eisen Show.
27: I think Mendoza's a professional, but there is value in learning how to prepare week in, week out, what's important. And I know Kirk is such a stickler for having everything. He won't wear a wristband because he wants to be able to regurgitate and memorize everything. Like, he is a true pro. So I think there's some value in that. I think, you know, having Kirk Cousins play the first five or six games of the season, whatever it is, and then moving on to Mendoza, I think that makes sense. I will say, last night watching Mendoza play, and early he throws that pick six, and then he comes back from that and leads them on a three-point drive and really executes well. That shows me a lot, because you can really get down on yourself, especially as a young player. When you make a mistake, they're going to happen. I was impressed with how he kind of responded to that pick six.
0: Amber and Ian.
28: I'll tell you this, at the joint practice, one thing I was excited about was I saw Fernando jump a couple guys, right? When I say jump a couple guys, maybe,
1: yeah.
28: When you see the young guy use some expletives and say, hey, get at the right freaking depth, because he wants that ball to be right when he throws the football, he's throwing to an area. He's throwing to a yard marker. And you better be there. If you're short, that's how things get intercepted. That's how bad plays happen. But that's the I'm seeing Fernando evolve into that role, and he's learning a lot of it from Kirk Cousins, man. Like, he keeps using it. He's learning through osmosis because Kirk's not telling him, hey, you do this, you do that. He's just basically like a sponge and just absorbing all that information as Kirk Cousins goes about his day as a quarterback.
0: The Golix.
2: I'm going to say no way on God's green earth is Fernando Mendoza starting the season when you have Kirk Cousins there to start the season. Again, you have to think of the other 53 players in the locker room, the other 52 players, I should say, in the locker room, to at least start the season off trying to be competitive with all the changes that you made in the offseason. It's a new year. Everybody starts 0-0, and you don't have to start the rookie. So why start him when you have someone like Kirk Cousins? If you didn't, if you just had a bunch of young people in the room, okay, I get it. But you have Kirk Cousins to start. Let Fernando Mendoza get the reps, grow, and then put him in at some point during the season.
1: The Golix, Mike Sr., Mike Jr., weekdays, 10 a.m. Eastern. Following on Sportsmanlike. Straight ahead, is it the end of the league? That's next. Sports Center All Night continues. It's ESPN Radio.
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34: 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When you got Myles Garrett and an improved defense, it won't need to be as much until the playoffs.
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1: 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Michael Lasasso. Remember that name. Could be the answer to a trivia question. That's if we don't see LIV Golf again. He would be the winner of the final event. He wins in Indy on Sunday by one shot when John Rahm bogeyed the final hole. Meanwhile, in St. Louis, Wyndham Clark wins the BMW Championship, the latest round of the FedEx playoffs. Birdied the final three holes after going three over through the first 15 holes to shoot an even par 70, making it interesting.
2: Yeah, all for the TV viewership, right? It was a very, very stressful day. I just, really didn't have my stuff mentally. Not that my game was off. I just kind of wasn't focused and just was making some dumb mistakes. Didn't make any putts, but I kept telling myself, hey, if you told me before the week with 10 holes to go, I'd have a one or two shot lead, I'd take it. And if I was tied with six holes to go, I'd take it, regardless of what happened coming into the day. And I think that helped keep me in the moment. And, rather than being bummed, kind of look at it as an opportunity. And then fortunately, finally had a putt drop on 16. And then that, propelled me to birdie the last two.
1: And put himself with a little distance between Rory McIlroy, who finishes at 13 under after a 169.
3: I did. I felt like most of my game held up today. Obviously going out in the final group and you're working on some stuff. You're just hoping that everything, stays the way it is. But yeah, I hit it well in the back nine. Give myself plenty of chances. I just couldn't get a putt to drop there those final few holes.
1: But he's in the top 30 and moves on to Eastlake for the championship. SportsCenter All Night, ESPN Radio, back to baseball. Royals, Tigers, Royals keep rolling.
4: This whole week and a half has been a bright spot. About to be an eighth straight win, a ninth in 10 tries.
5: Cruz, on the challenge, gets his second strikeout of the inning, and the Royals have completed the three-game sweep. Final score, 11-7.
4: Perfect homestand. Incredible.
5: Hard to do.
1: Three games sweep and eight straight wins overall. 96-5 the fan as the Royals beat the Tigers 11-7. Guardians a 7-2 win over the Rockies. But this weekend was all about the walk-offs.
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8: The 2-2 swung on, hit deep, center field towards the angled wall. Going after it, Pereira, he will make the... No, he missed it! It's bounding on the track. Harper has scored. Sosa's around third. He's being waved home. The throw, it's not in time! It's over! Alec Bohm wins it! The Phillies walk it off!
0: Number 4.
7: Jay, Saturday in Baltimore, extras between the Rays and the Orioles. Dylan Beavers off the bench and leaving a hero on WBAL.
8: The 2-2. Swing and a line drive out to deep right field. Back goes DeLuca. He's on the run, reaching out. It's over his head! And this game is going to be over! Streaking towards the plate to score the game winner!
7: Saturday night in Seattle, Mariners down to their last out against the Cubs. Randy Arozarena, grand opening and grand closing on Seattle Sports 710 AM.
9: The 0-1 is on the way to Randy. Swing and a high fly ball. Deep center field. DCA back to the warning track to the wall. Goodbye baseball. Randy Arozarena walks it off with a two-run home run. Here in the bottom of the ninth inning.
0: Number 2.
7: Jay, back to Friday. White Sox rallying to tie against the Mets. Jake Rogers completing the comeback on ESPN 1000.
10: The 0-1. Rogers with a high fly ball out in the left center. Robert back. It is... gone! He's won it! That is a two-run homer! Jake Rogers!
0: Number 1.
7: And Jay. Our top walk-off of the weekend coming from Philadelphia. Phillies scoring 4 in the ninth to tie. Kyle Schwarber creating a whole bunch of fanatics on Sports Radio 94 WIP.
8: And a 2-2 pitch. Swing and a fly ball. Center field. It's got a chance. Church back out of room.
11: Yes.
8: And it's over.
11: Yeah.
8: It's over. Kyle Schwarber with a walk-off home run into the hedges in dead center field. And the Phillies have absolutely stunned the Cardinals.
1: Ninth straight win, tied for the longest win streak over the last 15 seasons. This season, there have been 763 teams that trailed by at least 4 going to the ninth. Those teams are now 2-762. Padres also did it in April. From NFL preseason to the SEC, that's next. It's ESPN Radio.
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8: The controversy continues in Cleveland.
9: I really, truly believe that he was blindsided by that reaction and it really got to him. So now I think it's a matter of, can they all regroup and march forward with this, or do they have to make some really tough decisions?
8: The big leaguers put a bow on the first week of action in Williamsport.
10: 3-2 to Hamilton. Swing and a ball looped at a shallow right, charging in, sliding and making the catch in right field. Coming in on it, Acuna. To take a hit away from Hamilton and runs away from the Brewers.
8: Holding their breath in Vegas.
11: There's an injury that looks like it could be a pretty big injury, but we don't know. Ashton Jeanty went down during practice. He had to be helped off the field, and he went out with the trainers. He did not return to practice.
8: Plus, big performances on the hardwood.
12: Clark 29, Mitchell 28. Clark has it. Eyes the rim. Fires.
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13: 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That head shaker of a story straight ahead. Head shaker, head scratcher. Maybe the words of the weekend. Then again, walk-off was used pretty regularly as well. Baseball seeing six of them on Friday, three more on Saturday. Then came Sunday.
14: O'Brien is ready. And the 2-2 pitch. Swing and a fly ball. Center field. It's got a chance. Church back out of room.
15: Yes.
14: And it's over. Yeah. It's over. Kyle Schwarber with a walk-off home run into the hedges in dead center field. And the Phillies have absolutely stunned the Cardinals 6-4 with six runs in the bottom of the ninth inning.
13: Sports Radio 94 WIP 6-4 the final. Kyle Schwarber walk-off two-run shot, his 39th of the season, fifth career walk-off homer, first since June of 23 against the Dodgers. And it was a shot, 459-foot homer, longest walk-off homer by a Phillies player since at least 2006.
16: You played the game a long time, dude. I mean, are there any words to capture this?
17: That one's wild. I mean, you know, get it going. The guys just kept grinding, and Sos with great at-bat. Dayla right here. Dayla, come here, kid. Sing it back by Dayla.
16: Yeah.
17: Unbelievable by all the boys. And, yeah, I was happy that I was able to get that one over. But, wow, you can't, I mean, that's why you never quit, right?
16: Never
17: quit. That's why you just keep going.
16: Yeah. I don't know.
18: I'm
16: impressed. I'm just in awe right there.
17: Yeah, me too.
16: You know, the other thing, not that it really matters, Kyle, that ball went off the top of the batter's eye. I mean, that's a shot.
17: I mean, the guy's got nasty stuff. I mean,
16: he does.
17: And it's more about just trying to stay in the zone and just trying to get to the next guy once you get the two strikes there. And, you know, yeah, boy. But, yeah, I mean, just
16: wow.
17: Trying to get to the next guy right there. And, you know, he leaves the sinker up, and I was just able to get the bat up on it right there. And, able to send it out.
6: What's that tell you about this squad, Kyle, with when you have, not that you have a depleted lineup, but, you know, Arise didn't start, Bryson Stott left with the after fouling a ball off his foot. You know, it's just next man up, isn't it?
17: Yeah, guys got to step up for us, and that's what we're doing. You know, whenever someone goes down, it's next man up. And our guys are all prepared. They're all ready. It's awesome to see how all of our guys prepare for a game each day. Guys that are in the lineup, guys who are not in the lineup, everyone's ready to rock and roll. And when their name gets called, they're ready to go out there and compete their ass off.
13: Phillies get their first walk-off homer since Kyle Schwarber also hit one in June of 2023 against the Dodgers. 553 games without a walk-off homer was the longest active drought in Major League Baseball, longest since the Royals between 2005 and 2008. The Phillies trailed 4-0 going to the bottom of the ninth inning, their seventh win when trailing by at least four runs at any point in a game this season. This one happened to be in the ninth. They beat the Cardinals 6-4. Speaking of walk-offs, White Sox and Mets.
15: The 3-1 home. Swing and a fly ball. Center field is deep. Back on it is Ewing. It is gone! The ball game is over! Tristan Peters with the latest walk-off homer.
13: That made it 11 for the weekend total in Major League Baseball. White Sox with the 2-1 win. 11th walk-off win this season for Chicago, their most before September since 2004. Fifth walk-off win by home run this season for Chicago. That's the most in Major League Baseball. Sports Center all night. ESPN Radio's 2-1 win for the White Sox. Low-scoring affair there. Dodgers putting up some runs against the Pirates.
15: The pitch swung on and looped into right field. That ball's going to get down for a hit. Here comes Tucker in to score. Thomas around second on his way to third. Throw is cut off in the middle of the infield. And Fiducia an RBI single. And the Dodgers lead it 3-0.
13: They would win it 4-0. AM 570 LA Sports. Blake Snell, 6 innings of 2-hit ball. Strikes out 6. Had an ERA of 7.25 and 6 career starts against the Pirates going into the game. Third straight game with at least 6 innings and 0 or 1 earned runs allowed. Time for the longest streak in the last 3 seasons for LA. 6th consecutive win. They maintain a 9-game lead over the Padres in the NL West. Couple of division leaders getting together in Pennsylvania. Williamsport, to be specific. Sunday Night Baseball, Braves and the Brewers playing in Williamsport.
10: 1-0 pitch. Murphy swings and a weak number toward third. Charging it is Hamilton and stumbles and falls down and he can't field it. And everybody safe. Coming in to score is Baldwin. And the Braves reclaim the lead. It's 2-1.
13: Pitch.
10: Harris swings and a fly ball to right. Going back is Bowers. He's at the track. He looks up. It is gone. A home run. Straightaway right. Number 21 for Michael Harris the second. And a 4-2 Atlanta lead.
13: 4-2 in the top of the ninth inning and in the home half.
10: Runners lead. Iglesias, the pitch. And Bauer is a half-swing comebacker. Play to the front slope of the mound. Bounce the throw to second. DuBont Fields throws to first. Double play to end the game.
4: Wow, what a gold glove play by DuBont. Iglesias spiked that ball, and he picked it and still got the momentum to throw over to first base.
13: And the Braves close it out. A 4-2 win over the Brewers. The Braves with their 76th win of the season, matching their total from all of last season. They played in front of the Little Leaguers in Williamsport, Pennsylvania. You heard it here on ESPN Radio. Roxy Bernstein and Doug Glanville have the call for us. Back to Williamsport. Roxy?
10: Jay, fun nights. The Little League Classic, Williamsport, Pennsylvania, in a good ball game between two of the best teams in baseball. And the Braves, 4-2 win over the Brewers, who have the best record in the big leagues. And this was just a great night to celebrate the game of baseball.
4: Yeah, I mean, it was a lot of fun. First of all, the Little League spirit here was deep. And they saw a good game between two excellent teams in the National League that are playing for stakes. You know, whether it's head-to-head, having that advantage of just teams that have played great baseball this season. And the Brewers showed the fundamentals in terms of offensively chipping away, never giving up, never going away. And they had a couple of miscues defensively that kind of gave the Braves some extra opportunities. But most importantly for the Braves, they took advantage of it. They were able to score those runs. Molly pitched a good job in terms of getting them in the position for their bullpen, and they closed it out. So, in the spirit of the Little League, where you see the players all interacting, and it's just a fun event. You know, the generations coming together and the reminder of what you love about this game. So a great game was on display, and two really good teams that have strong possibilities, probably likelihood, that they'll be in the postseason.
10: And for the Braves, a much needed win. They've been scuffling offensively. They only scored 4 runs tonight, but they get a home run, which is a calling card for them. But a win is a win, and now they go home after a 2-5, 7 game trip.
4: Well, you sometimes forget that they still have great pitching, even with all the injuries they've had on their rotation. Their bullpen is deep. Lee, Iglesias, they got some arms back there. And, maybe somebody will come get healthy from their rotation. But if not, they have enough. They have enough to win these close games and not necessarily need all the big innings. So they proved that tonight against, one of the best teams in baseball, and kept staving them off. And that takes pitching to do that.
10: Michael Harris homered his career-high 21st homer, leading Atlanta to a 4-2 win over the Milwaukee Brewers at historic Bowman Field in Williamsport. The Little League Classic goes to the Braves 4-2. For Doug Glanville, I'm Roxy Bernstein, right here in your home for every game of the postseason, Major League Baseball and ESPN Radio and the ESPN app, as we go back to Jay Reynolds in the studio.
13: All right, Roxy, each of the last 3 Little League Classics has featured a team that ended up in the League Championship Series. 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
18: First and goal from the 3 for Levis. Johnson behind the receiver deep side of the pattern.

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1: Once you go to the NFL, to me, you're in the NFL. You don't get the opportunity to come back. That means you're kicking somebody else off your team. I think that's fair to the players that worked all summer, all spring.
2: Daquan Wright has been in NFL camp this summer. Two of them, Eagles, Browns. Backing up, he played 4 years in college. Two at Virginia Tech, two at Ole Miss, then went undrafted. Signed with the Eagles after the draft, was claimed on waivers by the Browns a couple of weeks ago. Suited up but did not appear in Cleveland's preseason matchup with the Bills this weekend. Now, as you heard, he's being waived. He's in the transfer portal, planning to land at LSU, which would reunite him with Coach Lane Kiffin. The two were together at Ole Miss. Coincidentally, if Wright had tried to transfer from Ole Miss to LSU, the bylaws in the SEC would not have permitted it. But he's going to go from Ole Miss to LSU by way of the Eagles and Browns. ESPN's Pete Thamel.
3: Not surprisingly, there's been a lot of conversation today. I think taking a step back, we've had a lot of firsts in the last 5 years or so since NIL was introduced in college athletics in 2021. And this is certainly one of the most pronounced firsts. We saw Daquan Wright, who's a very good player, second team All-SEC tight end at Ole Miss last year, was invited to the combine, didn't get drafted. We saw him playing in preseason games for the Cleveland Browns in recent days. So the notion, as Adam Schefter reported, of him getting waived and then committing to LSU, which is expected to take place in the upcoming days, certainly is mind-bending from the traditional paradigms that we're used to. So there's been a lot of hand-wringing, and there's also been a lot of angling to see if others can do similar things. This specific case is rooted in a state court ruling in Baton Rouge, not surprisingly, and that state court issued a temporary restraining order which allowed 16 football players to essentially use a loophole to come back. This is tied to the NCAA making the so-called 5-and-5 or age-based eligibility rules. Daquan Wright is one of the players who played for 4 years in college, and if he had been included in the current class, in that rule had been passed earlier, would have had an option to play back in college this year. So the world is watching, the world is a bit awestruck, and we brave forward into a new frontier.
4: SEC has a bylaw where players cannot transfer in the conference unless they enter within 5 days after the season ends. So what's the reaction in the SEC?
3: Well, the SEC has yet to say anything about this specific bylaw. There's a sense there that there's still an air of ambiguity of whether the temporary restraining order covers the SEC's purview here, and there was not certainty of that as of Friday. As for the SEC saying something imminently about LSU and Lane Kiffin making this potential acquisition, they have to wait for Daquan Wright to get waived, and then they have to wait for the signing process, and then the decision will be made whether to say something, whether to act, and that's expected to happen within the upcoming days. There's also this. Daquan Wright is not transferring from Ole Miss to LSU. He is leaving the Cleveland Browns to join the team at LSU. Whether that becomes some legalese that gets parsed, we will see in the upcoming days. It is never boring in the old SEC.
2: Wright, believed to be the first player to have an agreement to return to play in college after signing with an NFL team as an undrafted free agent. See how this one plays out, both on the collegiate level and perhaps in courts as well. On the court, things got a little testy Sunday. That's next. SportsCenter All Night continues. It's ESPN Radio.
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1: 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Speaking of questions for you, what was the last time you thought about Enes Kanter? Actually changed his name 5 years ago when he became an American citizen. He's now Enes Freedom. Sunday, he was at the WNBA matchup between Indy and Chicago. Wound up being ejected after a verbal altercation with Chicago guard Natasha Cloud. The crux of the issue appears to have been a t-shirt he was wearing. In the past, he's been a vocal participant in the issue of transgender athletes. Chicago coach Tyler Marsh.
2: I haven't talked to Tasha. I know that she was, I talked to the team and, Tasha didn't want to feel like she was a distraction. I told her she wasn't. I told her that we all embrace her as someone that protects our team and protects people that need to be protected. And so Tasha's always going to stand on that, and we stand for Tasha. So I think my messaging was set and clear, weeks ago. But I think that there's so much good things about this league and so many good things about the play of these players that if you come to a game, you should probably come to enjoy the basketball. And that seems pretty simple to me. I think these players deserve that and have earned that. And being a former basketball player, you should probably understand and feel that too.
1: As for the game in Chicago, that went to Indiana.
3: Going against Vandersloot, step back three. How about another? Kelsey connects. The best backcourt duo in WNBA history going off in Chicago. Clark 29, Mitchell 28. Clark has it, eyes the rim, fires. Oh yeah, Caitlin Clark, 7-3 of the night. 32 and counting for number 22.
4: To get them prepared for this moment here.
3: Unbelievable athletes.
4: Yeah.
3: Clark, step back three over Taylor. Another one. Her 8-3 of the night. 37 points, 9 assists. 2:15 to go. Fever up 102-86.
1: 107.5 The Fan. Fever a 113-90 win over the Sky. Their 25th win of the season. Most wins in a season in franchise history. They hit 18 three-pointers. Most in a game in franchise history. Caitlin Clark hit 8 of them. 8 of 12 from beyond the arc, 13 of 24 overall, 37 points in the win. 37 points, 10 assists. She has 2 of the 4 games in WNBA history with 35 points and 10 assists. Her 5th career 30-point double-double.
5: Yeah, I just came in with a mentality of knowing that my team needs me to step up tonight. Obviously, going down like that, it hurts our team a little bit. So, you got to carry a little bit more of the load. And I think it's all about your mentality coming into a back-to-back. Like, you can either be like, oh, I'm tired, we've been on the road, this, that. Or you can, buck up and go play basketball and have fun. And I feel like our team had great energy coming into this game and had a great mindset about how we wanted to approach it. So, and at the same time, like, we lost to 2 good teams at the end of the day. Like, you can't hang your head. Like, that's this league. There's going to be tough ones. Sure, that we probably felt we could have been a lot better in those last 2 games that we did lose. But more than anything, like, I looked at it as a positive. Like, we get to go play again. Like, let's go win. And then, we have a couple of days off and we have one more before the break. And it's all about how you just view it.
1: Caitlin Clark with her second career game with 35 points, 10 assists, and 5 three-pointers. Kelsey Mitchell, 30 points as well, 10 of 19 from the floor. Mitchell with 23 of those 30 in the second half. Mitchell and Clark scored or assisted on 98 of the Fever's 113 points.
5: I think it takes the pressure off me a lot, especially in moments like this. Like, you get tired when the game's played at the pace that it is, and you can hit her on a cut, you can give her the ball in an ISO situation. Like, she just makes it so easy for me in the backcourt, and she obviously like pulls the defense to her quite a bit. So just try to find her the most I can, and I think she had 7 points at halftime, so 23 in the second half is pretty incredible. And like, it's just like nobody like bats an eye. Like, I don't think people understand how hard that is to do, and she just does it consistently on a night-to-night basis. So it's been fun to get to see up close.
1: Caitlin Clark and Kelsey Mitchell, third time they've each scored 30 points in the same game. Aces and tempo.
6: It's a big stop on a player like Wilson, who gets it right back and puts it away.
7: That's poetry. poetry right there. Turn around off of 1 foot.
1: It was on TSN. Game was played in Vancouver. The Aces with a 10-point win, 88-78. Asia Wilson, 27 points, 7 rebounds, 7 assists, 10 of 15 from the floor. 100th career 25-point games. Aces get their 26th win of the season. They've had at least 26 wins in every season under Becky Hammon. For the Tempo, their 17th loss this season by double digits. Wings and Storm see Dallas with a 92-70 win. Paige Beckers, 32 points, 12 of 16 from the floor, hit all 6 3-point attempts. Paige Beckers, 15th career 25-point game, third most by a player in their first 2 seasons in WNBA history. 18 first-quarter points en route to that 32-point game. She's the first player in WNBA history with multiple games of 30 points and 75% shooting before the age of 25. Wings beating the Storm by 22. Seattle losing on the court, but that wasn't all. Back to baseball.
8: And Hap drives one in the air to right. If it's fair, it's going to be gone. That ball is a fair ball. Grand slam. Ian Hap. A line drive right down the line and right. Gone by plenty. Here's a drive to left. Deep back in the corner. Could go the distance. It's a grand slam. A grand slam for Pedro Ramirez. His first grand slam of his career, and it's become a rout.
1: Cubs Radio Network as Chicago puts a 19-2 win on the Mariners. Second time in team history they've lost multiple games by at least 15 runs in a season. They lost 22-0 on August 18th. Bryce Miller was on the mound as the starter for Seattle for both of those games. Cubs get another rout on Sunday. Straight ahead. Kids got a show in Williamsport. That's next. Sports Center all night. It's ESPN Radio.
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1: Taquan Wright to be waived by the Browns. The tight end set to join LSU. Browns are expected to name a starting quarterback on Monday. A couple more walk-off wins in baseball Sunday. Phillies, White Sox, that's a total of 11 walk-offs for the weekend. Meanwhile, a couple of teams walking off with some smiles after their matchup in front of Little Leaguers.
2: Dubon shaded up the middle. Here it comes. A check swing. Iglesias. He fired it down. It's scooped. Oh, my goodness. What a play to end it. Iglesias bailed by Dubon. And then it's Olsen who swallows one in the dirt.
3: Well, for a million reasons, this is a night I'll never forget, my friend. Thank you very much for all that you said and all everybody has said, that I was treated to an amazing baseball game between two great teams with the rest of the week coming up with this Little League World Series.
1: This week at Williamsport, Pennsylvania, always a good one. Got the kids playing their World Series. Got the Major Leaguers in town for the Little League Classic at Bowman Field. Saw it on Sunday Night Baseball, which was back on ESPN this week, and how great to hear our buddy Carl Ravitch calling that one. Matchup of division leaders were in front of the kids at Bowman Field. Braves win it 4-2, as you heard. 76th win of the season for Atlanta, matching their win total from all of last season. Michael Harris goes yard in front of the kids. Now has a career-high 21 homers this season.
4: I think the most important part is always come out here and have fun, and why not do it in front of kids playing a kids game? So it's kind of easy to play in this atmosphere because it's, I always think about having fun and making sure to remember it's a kids game.
5: Having played in Williamsport with that crowd, with the game now in the rear view and you having won, what stands out to you from this night?
4: It's just obviously different from a traditional game. There's not 40,000 seats, and just a different environment, and different fan base out here. I guess a lot of kids from different countries and states who might be their favorite teams and might not, but they came out here and supported us, and just want to see good baseball.
6: Growing up in Georgia, what were your memories as a little kid?
4: Never got to do it televised like this. I was in a World Series in Puerto Rico. We won that, so it was pretty exciting. But I think I had a good time growing up playing Little League, and I wish I could go back.
5: Michael, you yourself at the plate, 6 extra base hits in your last 6 games. We're getting to the consequential point of the schedule. What are you doing that you're seeing the ball so well at the plate to be heating up now as we enter late August?
4: I think I'm just trying to simplify everything. See the ball, make sure my movements are right in the cage before I go into the game, and I think everything will line up. So it's really just simplifying everything and knowing what I can do and where I can attack a pitcher.
1: The Braves get the 4-2 win over the Brewers at the Little League Classic in Williamsport. ESPN analyst Eduardo Perez was there.
7: Every year it's different. It really is. And you look at the kids' eyes, and when they see the stars right in front of them, it's crazy. And it's crazy at Lomity, and it's wackier here because the players are on deck and they're high-fiving the kids before they go and take a big league at-bat that counts. And it's a regular season game. But the players understand that, you know what? The game is just having fun with your friends, and that's what we take out of all of this. The same way, like, I'm calling a game with my buddy Carl Ravitch, they're playing the game with their buddies, and it gives them perspective. And we see it year after year. We saw the Detroit Tigers 2 years ago just take off after everybody thought that they weren't even in contention. And the Atlanta Braves, it seemed like they needed this because they've been struggling as of late. And all of a sudden, they found the magic potion here and saying, it's just a game.
1: And just a game, they win the matchup of division leaders 4-2 in Williamsport. SportsCenter all night. ESPN Radio, Diamondbacks and Reds on Sunday.
8: And the first pitch, Vargas rips a liner past McClain. That's into right center. Lawler scores. McCann rumbling behind him as this ball goes all the way to the wall. Rounding second, Vargas. He's into third standing. It's a two-run triple, and the Diamondbacks lead it 4-3.
1: They go on to a 5. 5-3 win. Arizona Sports, 98.7 FM. Diamondbacks' sixth win after trailing by multiple runs through six innings. They're tied for the most in Major League Baseball this season. Red Sox hosting the Giants.
9: For the pitch. Swing. Pop fly center field sinking fast. It drops for a base hit. Here comes Mickey Gasper to score. And it is 5-3 Red Sox. It's become a three-run inning since that overturn call.
1: WEEI, Red Sox go on to a 5-4 win over the Giants. Red Sox third straight comeback win. They sweep the Giants in the three-game series. First time they've done that since June of 2007. Giants are now 52-78, tying their second worst winning percentage through 130 games since they moved to San Francisco in the late 50s. As for the Yankees,
10: in the right field, it is in there for a base hit. One run scores. Two-run score. It's a two-run single for Rice. And the Yankees lead this one 5-2.
11: They were scampered.
10: Fly ball, deep right field. Bateman back on the track. Looking up. See ya. Into the second deck. A two-run home run for Jazz. And the Yankees lead this one 7-2.
1: Jazz Chisholm with his 18th homer of the season. Michael Kay on the Yes Network. Yankees an 8-3 win over the Blue Jays. Yankees 6-1 in the last seven games. They stay three games behind the Rays for the AL East lead and the top seed in the American League. As for the Rangers and the Angels,
12: 1-2 the count to Diaz. Here comes Kikuchi, and the pitch is hit high and deep to left center field. Back goes Campero. He's at the wall. That ball is history. Off the facade of the second deck for Elias Diaz. His fourth home run as a Ranger, and he makes it 4-0 Texas in the fifth.
1: 105-3 the fan. Rangers a 5-3 win over the Angels. Texas tied with the Astros for first in the AL West. Astros clinching the tiebreaker, so the Rangers have to finish ahead of Houston in order to win the division. Sports Center all night, ESPN Radio.
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14: Shador is a fan favorite. I got a feeling he's going to be the starter.
15: Last time I played on this field, I tore my Achilles. And that same fan base, they cheered. No, I don't regret anything in my life.
16: Sean Watson didn't do himself any favors with his press conference.
1: There's been a quarterback battle in Cleveland this summer. Browns coach Todd Monken saying he anticipates naming a starter on Monday. There are a number of data points, drills in camp, preseason action, and, as it turns out, post-game media availability. Deshaun Watson was asked about being booed this weekend by Cleveland fans.
17: Man, I didn't have no reaction. I think the biggest thing is, I think you guys know too, and I think the whole world knows, it has nothing to do about the performance. It's a little bit personal than that, so I think that's it's a disrespectful thing. I'm going to keep whatever I feel with me and my family internally on how I feel about that. Just move on.
18: But don't you think, Deshaun, that winning and playing better would eliminate some of that booing?
17: Last time I played on this field, I tore my Achilles. And that same fan base, they cheered when I got hurt. So does that have to do with, what does that have to do with anything about performance? When a person get hurt, especially for your own city, and they cheer.
1: Initially said he didn't have a reaction. Then said he'd keep it between him and his family. Didn't do that either. Coach Todd Monken saying this weekend the postgame comments from Watson, as you heard, called the home crowd disrespectful, but said it won't factor into his decision. Earlier on ESPN Radio, Cleveland.com, Browns beat reporter Mary Kay Cabot.
19: Well, it was a long time coming for him to express that. It had been almost 2 years since he ruptured that Achilles and had fans cheering him while he was down in tears on the field. So he held that in for a long time, and I think it really hit him like a ton of bricks that he goes back out there and fans booed him again after this performance. I think he really did feel, and he expressed this, that all of his hard work, everything he's done to try to overcome all of the stuff that's gone on with him here, all of the grueling rehab that he's done, I really truly believe that he was blindsided by that reaction and it really got to him. So now I think it's a matter of, can they all regroup and march forward with this, or do they have to make some really tough decisions now?
20: yesterday felt like so much of a disaster that this is the closest I felt that they may be pivoting away from that. Where is the temperature and the team on that right now?
19: Well, I'm sure they're talking about it. I'm sure they're huddling up and discussing what to do, how to proceed. I think one of the key things is that they're going to have to sit down with Deshaun Watson, find out where his mind is at. And what they have to discover is, was he emotionally hijacked after the game, like Todd Monken always says about about players and coaches in this very highly, highly emotional game. Was he emotionally hijacked to the point where he can overcome it and turn the page and they can go back to what they were planning to do? Or do they have to completely go in a different direction? I think that he was going to be named the starter. It just seems like with all of the messaging and with the way Deshaun was going first in the preseason game and in the Bills practice and all of that, it really seemed like he was going to be named the starter. Now they have to decide, does Deshaun have the mental fortitude to walk out in Huntington Bank Field and handle whatever comes his way?
21: Do you think that their performances yesterday have anything to do with who ultimately ends up being that starter in week one?
19: Well, I really think in my heart of hearts that preseason games don't really inform how a quarterback is going to perform during the regular season. And some coaches don't even play their quarterbacks in preseason because it really isn't a true gauge of what a quarterback is going to be able to do when he gets out there and a defensive coordinator is game planning for him. So I didn't even think that Deshaun should play in this game. I thought it was kind of silly for him to go into a meaningless game in the third quarter with a bunch of backups on his side and on the Bills' side. I just didn't know what they had to really gain from that. But I don't see how that one game could have changed the tide of this quarterback competition. But I do think that the post-game press conference may have changed the tide of the quarterback competition, and we will just have to see how that goes.
1: Todd Monken says he's hoping to have a decision on the quarterback on Monday. SportsCenter All Night, ESPN Radio from Raiders camp. Running back Ashton Jeanty had to be helped off the practice field on Sunday. Couldn't put any pressure on his right leg. It's believed to be a sprained ankle. Team wouldn't have any comment. 49ers have activated tight end George Kittle from the PUP list.
22: Mendoza, and he throws one over the middle. It's picked off.
23: I think it's plenty to clean up, plenty to get better at, plenty that we can do better for him as coaches, plenty that he can learn from.
24: A lot of more learning to do. One tiny mistake can lead to catastrophe. I want to make sure that I best serve my teammates and get better from these experiences.
1: A lot of focus on Fernando Mendoza after he went number one overall in the draft. Not the best weekend in week number two of the preseason.
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26: You can see why they picked Fernando Mendoza first overall, and you can also see why they're doing it the way they're doing it, which is to say they don't want to rush him out there. This stuff he has to work on. The way his attitude about the way the Houston defense has kicked his butt all week in joint practices is part of what you love about him. Like, yeah, this is great. I get to learn against the very best, blah, blah, blah. So that's cool. The question is, when you see Mendoza, you know it's going to be eventually, but right now he's learning. He's taking his lumps. This is what they wanted, and it seems to be going well for them.
0: The Rich Eisen Show.
27: I think Mendoza's a professional, but there is value in learning how to prepare week in, week out, what's important. And I know Kirk is such a stickler for having everything. He won't wear a wristband because he wants to be able to regurgitate and memorize everything. Like, he is a true pro. So I think there's some value in that. I think, you know, having Kirk Cousins play the first five or six games of the season, whatever it is, and then moving on to Mendoza, I think that makes sense. I will say last night watching Mendoza play, and early he throws that pick six, and then he comes back from that and leads them on a three-point drive and really executes well. That shows me a lot, because you can really get down on yourself, especially as a young player. When you make a mistake, they're going to happen. I was impressed with how he kind of responded to that pick six.
0: Amber and Ian.
28: I'll tell you this, at the joint practice, one thing I was excited about
2: was I saw Fernando jump a couple guys, right? When I say jump a couple guys, maybe when you see the young guy tell, you know, use some expletives and say, hey, get at the right freaking depth, because he wants that ball to be right. When he throws the football, he's throwing to an area. He's throwing to a yard marker, and you better be there. If you're short, that's how things get intercepted. That's how bad plays happen. But that's the I'm seeing Fernando evolve into that role, and he's learning a lot of it from Kirk Cousins, man. Like, he keeps using it. He's learning through osmosis, because Kirk's not telling him, hey, you do this, you do that. He's just basically like a sponge and just absorbing all that information as Kirk Cousins goes about his day as a quarterback.
0: The Golix.
3: I'm going to say no way on God's green earth is Fernando Mendoza starting the season when you have Kirk Cousins there to start the season. Again, you have to think of the other 53 players in the locker room, the other 52 players, I should say, in the locker room, to at least start the season off trying to be competitive with all the changes that you made in the offseason. It's a new year. Everybody starts 0-0, and you don't have to start the rookie. So why start him when you have someone like Kirk Cousins? If you didn't, if you just had a bunch of young people in the room, okay, I get it. But you have Kirk Cousins to start. Let Fernando Mendoza get the reps, grow, and then put him in at some point during the season.
1: 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Straight ahead, is it the end of the league? 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
9: 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Michael Lasasso, remember that name. Could be the answer to a trivia question. That's if we don't see Liv Golf again. He would be the winner of the final event. He wins in Indy on Sunday by one shot when John Rahm bogeyed the final hole. Meanwhile, in St. Louis, Wyndham Clark wins the BMW Championship, the latest round of the FedEx playoffs. Birdied the final three holes after going three over through the first 15 holes to shoot an even par 70, making it interesting.
14: Yeah, all for the TV viewership, right? it was a very, very stressful day. I just, you know, really didn't have my stuff mentally. Not that my game was off. I just kind of wasn't focused and just was making some dumb mistakes. Didn't make any putts, but I kept telling myself, hey, if you told me before the week with 10 holes to go I'd have a one or two shot lead, I'd take it. And if I was tied with 6 holes to go, I'd take it, regardless of what happened coming into the day. And I think that helped keep me in the moment and, you know, rather than being bummed, kind of look at it as an opportunity. And then fortunately, finally had a putt drop on 16. And then that, you know, propelled me to birdie the last two.
9: And put himself with a little distance between Rory McIlroy, who finishes at 13 under after a 1-under 69.
15: I did. I felt like most of my game held up today. You know, obviously going out in the final group and you're working on some stuff. You know, you're just hoping that everything, you know, stays the way it is. But yeah, I hit it well in the back nine, giving myself plenty of chances. I just couldn't get a putt to drop there those final few holes.
9: But he's in the top 30 and moves on to Eastlake for the championship. SportsCenter All Night, ESPN Radio, back to baseball. Royals, Tigers, Royals keep rolling.
16: This whole week and a half has been a bright spot. About to be an 8th straight win, a 9th in 10 tries.
17: Cruz, on the challenge, gets his second strikeout of the inning, and the Royals have completed the 3-game sweep. Final score, 11-7.
16: Perfect homestand. Incredible.
17: Hard to do.
9: 3 games sweep and 8 straight wins overall. 96-5 the fan as the Royals beat the Tigers 11-7. Guardians a 7-2 win over the Rockies. But this weekend was all about the walk-offs.
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18: The 2-2 swung on, hit deep, center field towards the angled wall, going after it. Pereira, he will make the... No, he missed it. It's bounding on the track. Harper has scored. Sosa's around third. He's being waved home. The throw, it's not in time. It's over. Alec Bohm wins it. The Phillies walk it off.
10: Number four.
16: Jay's Saturday in Baltimore, extras between the Rays and the Orioles. Dylan Beavers off the bench and leaving a hero on WBAL.
18: The 2-2. Swinging a line drive out to deep right field. Back goes DeLuca. He's on the run, reaching out. It's over his head, and this game is going to be over. Streaking towards the plate to score the game winner on a Dylan Beavers pinch hit. Base hit into right center field to win it. Incredible.
10: Number three.
16: Saturday night in Seattle, Mariners down to their last out against the Cubs. Randy Arozarena, grand opening and grand closing on Seattle Sports 710 AM.
19: The 0-1 is on the way to Randy. Swing and a high fly ball. Deep center field. DCA back to the warning track to the wall. Goodbye, baseball. Randy Arozarena walks it off with a two-run home run here in the bottom of the ninth inning.
10: Number two.
16: Jay, back to Friday. White Sox rallying to tie against the Mets. Jake Rogers completing the comeback on ESPN 1000.
20: The 0-1. Rogers with a high fly ball out in the left center. Robert back. It is...
10: Number one.
16: And Jay, our top walk-off of the weekend coming from Philadelphia. Philly scoring 4 in the ninth to tie. Kyle Schwarber creating a whole bunch of fanatics on Sports Radio 94 WIP.
18: And the 2-2 pitch. Swing and a fly ball. Center field. It's got a chance. Church back out of room.
21: Yes.
18: And it's over.
21: Yeah.
18: It's over. Kyle Schwarber with a walk-off home run. In dead center field, and the Phillies have absolutely stunned the Cardinals.
9: Ninth straight win, tied for the longest win streak over the last 15 seasons. This season, there have been 763 teams that trailed by at least four going to the ninth. Those teams are now 2-762. Padres also did it in April. From NFL preseason to the SEC, that's next. It's ESPN Radio.
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17: 3-2 to Hamilton. Swing and a ball looped at a shallow right, charging in, sliding and making the catch in right field. Coming in on it, Acuna. To take a hit away from Hamilton and runs away from the Brewers.
15: Holding their breath in Vegas.
18: There's an injury that looks like it could be a pretty big injury, but we don't know. Ashton Jeanty went down during practice. He had to be helped off the field, and he went out with the trainers. He did not return to practice.
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17: Clark 29, Mitchell 28. Clark has it, eyes the rim, fires.
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19: 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With an NFL team, September in the SEC. That head shaker of a story straight ahead. Head shaker, head scratcher. may be the words of the weekend. Then again, walk-off was used pretty regularly as well. Baseball seeing six of them on Friday, three more on Saturday. Then came Sunday.
20: O'Brien is ready. And the 2-2 pitch. Swing and a fly ball. Center field. It's got a chance. Church back out of room.
21: Yes.
20: And it's over. Yeah. It's over. Kyle Schwarber with a walk-off home run into the hedges in dead center field. And the Phillies have absolutely stunned the Cardinals. 6-4 with six runs in the bottom of the ninth inning.
19: Sports Radio 94 WIP, 6-4 the final. Kyle Schwarber, walk-off two-run shot. His 39th of the season, fifth career walk-off homer. First since June of 23 against the Dodgers. And it was a shot. 459-foot homer. Longest walk-off homer by a Phillies player since at least 2006.
22: You played the game a long time, dude. I mean, are there any words to capture this?
23: That one's wild. I mean, you know, get it going. The guys just kept grinding. And Sos with great at bat. Dayla right here. Dayla, come here, kid. Sing it back by Dayla.
22: Yeah.
23: Unbelievable by all the boys. And, yeah, I was happy that I was able to get that one over. But, wow, you can't, I mean, that's why you never quit, right?
22: Never
23: quit. That's why you just keep going.
22: Yeah. I don't know.
24: I'm
22: impressed. I'm just in awe right there.
23: Yeah, me too.
22: You know, the other thing, not that it really matters, Kyle, that ball went off the top of the batter's eye. I mean, that's a shot.
23: I mean, the guy's got nasty stuff. I mean,
22: he does.
23: And it's more about this trying to stay in the zone and just trying to get to the next guy once you get the two strikes there. And, you know, yeah, boy. But, yeah, I mean, just trying to get to the next guy right there. And, you know, he leaves the sinker up, and I was just able to get the bat up on it right there and able to send it out.
25: What's that tell you about this squad, Kyle, with when you have, not that you have a depleted lineup, but, you know, Arraez didn't start, Bryson Stott left after fouling the ball off his foot. You know, it's just next man up, isn't it?
23: Yeah, guys got to step up for us, and that's what we're doing. You know, whenever someone goes down, it's next man up, and our guys are all prepared. They're all ready. It's awesome to see how all of our guys prepare for a game each day. Guys that are in the lineup, guys who are not in the lineup, everyone's ready to rock and roll. And when their name gets called, they're ready to go out there and compete their ass off.
19: Phillies get their first walk-off homer since Kyle Schwarber also hit one in June of 2023 against the Dodgers. 553 games without a walk-off homer was the longest active drought in Major League Baseball, longest since the Royals between 2005 and 2008. The Phillies trailed 4-0 going to the bottom of the ninth inning, their seventh win when trailing by at least four runs at any point in a game this season. This one happened to be in the ninth. They beat the Cardinals 6-4. Speaking of walk-offs, White Sox and Mets.
20: The 3-1 home. Swing and a fly ball. Center field is deep. Back on it is Ewing. It is gone. The ball game is over. Tristan Peters with the latest walk-off homer.
19: That made it 11 for the weekend total in Major League Baseball. White Sox with the 2-1 win. 11th walk-off win this season for Chicago, their most before September since 2004. Fifth walk-off win by home run this season for Chicago. That's the most in Major League Baseball. Sports Center all night. ESPN Radio's 2-1 win for the White Sox. Low-scoring affair there. Dodgers putting up some runs against the Pirates.
20: The pitch swung on and looped into right field. That ball's going to get down for a hit. Here comes Tucker in to score. Thomas around second on his way to third. Throw is cut off in the middle of the infield. And Fiducia, an RBI single. And the Dodgers lead it 3-0.
19: They would win it 4-0. AM 570 LA Sports. Blake Snell, six innings of two-hit ball. Strikes out six. Had an ERA of 7.25 in six career starts against the Pirates going into the game. Third straight game with at least six innings and zero or one earned runs allowed. Time for the longest streak in the last three seasons for L.A. Sixth consecutive win. They maintain a nine-game lead over the Padres in the NL West. Couple of division leaders getting together in Pennsylvania. Williamsport, to be specific. Sunday Night Baseball, Braves and the Brewers playing in Williamsport.
17: 1-0 pitch. Murphy swings and a weak number toward third. Charging it is Hamilton and stumbles and falls down and he can't field it. And everybody's safe. Coming in to score is Baldwin. And the Braves reclaim the lead. It's 2-1. Pitch. Harris swings and a fly ball to right. Going back is Bowers. He's at the track. He looks up. It is gone. A home run. Straight away right. Number 21 for Michael Harris the second. And a 4-2 Atlanta lead.
19: 4-2 in the top of the ninth inning and in the home half.
17: Runners lead, Iglesias the pitch, and Bowers a half swing comebacker. Play to the front slope of the mound, bounce the throw to second. Dubon Fields throws to first, double play to end the game.
1: Wow, what a gold glove play by Dubon. Iglesias spiked that ball and he picked it and still got the momentum to throw over to first base.
19: And the Braves close it out, a 4-2 win over the Brewers. The Braves with their 76th win of the season, matching their total from all of last season. They played in front of the Little Leaguers in Williamsport, Pennsylvania. You heard it here on ESPN Radio. Roxy Bernstein and Doug Glanville have the call for us. Back to Williamsport. Roxy?
17: Jay, fun nights. The Little League Classic, Williamsport, Pennsylvania, in a good ball game between two of the best teams in baseball. And the Braves, 4-2 win over the Brewers, who have the best record in the big leagues. And this was just a great night to celebrate the game of baseball.
1: Yeah, I mean, it was a lot of fun. Just to, first of all, the Little League spirit here was deep. And they saw a good game between two excellent teams in the National League that are playing for stakes. You know, whether it's head-to-head, having that advantage of just teams that have played great baseball this season. And the Brewers showed the fundamentals in terms of offensively chipping away, never giving up, never going away. And they had a couple of miscues defensively that kind of gave the Braves some extra opportunities. But most importantly for the Braves, they took advantage of it. They were able to score those runs. Molly pitched a good job in terms of getting them in the position for their bullpen, and they closed it out. So, in the spirit of the Little League, where you see the players all interacting, and it's just a fun event. You know, the generations coming together and the reminder of what you love about this game. So a great game was on display, and two really good teams that have, strong possibilities, probably likelihood that they'll be in the postseason.
17: And for the Braves, a much-needed win. They've been scuffling offensively. They only scored 4 runs tonight, but they get a home run, which is a calling card for them. But a win is a win, and now they go home after a 2-5 7-game trip.
1: Well, you sometimes forget that they still have great pitching, even with all the injuries they've had on their rotation. Their bullpen is deep. Lee, Iglesias, they got some arms back there. And, maybe somebody will come get healthy from their rotation. But if not, they have enough. They have enough to win these close games and not necessarily need all the big innings. So they proved that tonight against, one of the best teams in baseball and kept staving them off. And that takes pitching to do that.
17: Michael Harris homered his career-high 21st homer, leading Atlanta to a 4-2 win over the Milwaukee Brewers at historic Bowman Field in Williamsport. The Little League Classic goes to the Braves 4-2. For Doug Glanville, I'm Roxy Bernstein, right here in your home for every game of the postseason, Major League Baseball on ESPN Radio and the ESPN app, as we go back to Jay Reynolds in the studio.
19: All right, Roxy, each of the last 3 Little League Classics has featured a team that ended up in the League Championship Series. 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One matchup Sunday evening in Nashville.
2: First and goal from the 3 for Levis. Johnson behind the receiver, deep side of the pattern. Couple extra tight ends for blocking. Johnson tries the left side. That is a Titans touchdown. D'Ernest Johnson hasn't been in Nashville for a week, but he's in the end zone at Nissan Stadium.
19: 104.5 The Zone. Seahawks saw Sam Darnold, Jackson Smith and Jigba, Cooper Kupp, Devon Witherspoon. They don't play. Cam Ward does for Tennessee. 8 of 12, 69 yards passing. Was sacked on the 3 drives that he played. Drew Lock for Seattle, 12 of 14, 103 yards passing and a touchdown as well. Quarterback controversies, quarterback positions to be decided this week. One of them, of course, being in Cleveland. But speaking of Cleveland,
4: Browns are waiving tight end Daquan Wright, who has an agreement

0: Ole Miss. Coincidentally, if Wright had tried to transfer from Ole Miss to LSU, the bylaws in the SEC would not have permitted it. But he's going to go from Ole Miss to LSU by way of the Eagles and Browns. ESPN's Pete Thamel.
1: Not surprisingly, there's been a lot of conversation today. I think taking a step back, we've had a lot of firsts in the last 5 years or so since NIL was introduced in college athletics in 2021. And this is certainly one of the most pronounced firsts. We saw Daquan Wright, who's a very good player, second team All-SEC tight end at Ole Miss last year, was invited to the combine, didn't get drafted. We saw him playing in preseason games for the Cleveland Browns in recent days. So the notion, as Adam Schefter reported, of him getting waived and then committing to LSU, which is expected to take place in the upcoming days, certainly is mind-bending from the traditional paradigms that we're used to. So there's been a lot of hand-wringing, and there's also been a lot of angling to see if others can do similar things. This specific case is rooted in a state court ruling in Baton Rouge, not surprisingly, and that state court issued a temporary restraining order which allowed 16 football players to essentially use a loophole to come back. This is tied to the NCAA making the so-called 5-and-5 or age-based eligibility rules. Daquan Wright is one of the players who played for 4 years in college, and if he had been included in the current class, in that rule had been passed earlier, would have had an option to play back in college this year. So the world is watching, the world is a bit awestruck, and we brave forward into a new frontier.
2: SEC has a bylaw where players cannot transfer in the conference unless they enter within 5 days after the season ends. So what's the reaction in the SEC?
1: Well, the SEC has yet to say anything about this specific bylaw. You know, there's a sense there that there's still an air of ambiguity of whether the temporary restraining order covers the SEC's purview here, and there was not certainty of that as of Friday. As for the SEC saying something imminently about LSU and Lane Kiffin making this potential acquisition, you know, they have to wait for Daquan Wright to get waived, and then they have to wait for the signing process, and then the decision will be made whether to say something, whether to act, and that's expected to happen within the upcoming days. There's also this. Daquan Wright is not transferring from Ole Miss to LSU. He is leaving the Cleveland Browns to join the team at LSU. Whether that becomes some legalese that gets parsed, we will see in the upcoming days. It is never boring in the old SEC.
0: Wright, believed to be the first player to have an agreement to return to play in college after signing with an NFL team as an undrafted free agent. See how this one plays out, both on the collegiate level and perhaps in courts as well. On the court, things got a little testy Sunday. That's next. SportsCenter All Night continues. It's ESPN Radio.
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1: 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Speaking of questions for you, what was the last time you thought about Enes Kanter? Actually changed his name 5 years ago when he became an American citizen. He's now Enes Freedom. Sunday, he was at the WNBA matchup between Indy and Chicago. Wound up being ejected after a verbal altercation with Chicago guard Natasha Cloud. The crux of the issue appears to have been a t-shirt he was wearing. In the past, he's been a vocal participant in the issue of transgender athletes. Chicago coach Tyler Marsh.
2: I haven't talked to Tasha. I know that she was, I talked to the team and, Tasha didn't want to feel like she was a distraction. I told her she wasn't. I told her that we all embrace her as someone that protects our team and protects people that need to be protected. And so Tasha's always going to stand on that, and we stand for Tasha. So I think my messaging was set and clear, weeks ago. But I think that there's so much good things about this league and so many good things about the play of these players that if you come to a game, you should probably come to enjoy the basketball. And that seems pretty simple to me. I think these players deserve that and have earned that. And being a former basketball player, you should probably understand and feel that too.
1: As for the game in Chicago, that went to Indiana.
3: Going against Vandersloot, step back three. How about another? Kelsey connects. The best backcourt duo in WNBA history going off in Chicago. Clark 29, Mitchell 28. Clark has it, eyes the rim, fires. Oh, yeah, Caitlin Clark, 7-3 of the night. 32 and counting for number 22.
4: To get them prepared for this moment here.
3: Unbelievable athletes.
4: Yeah.
3: Clark, step back three over Taylor. Another one! Her 8-3 of the night. 37 points, 9 assists, 2:15 to go. Fever up 102-86.
1: 107.5 The Fan. Fever a 113-90 win over the Sky. Their 25th win of the season. Most wins in a season in franchise history. They hit 18 three-pointers. Most in a game in franchise history. Caitlin Clark hit 8 of them. 8 of 12 from beyond the arc, 13 of 24 overall, 37 points in the win, 37 points, 10 assists. She has two of the four games in WNBA history with 35 points and 10 assists. Her fifth career 30-point double-double.
5: Yeah, I just came in with a mentality of knowing that my team needs me to step up tonight. Obviously, going down, AB going down like that, it hurts our team a little bit. So, you got to carry a little bit more of the load. And I think it's all about your mentality coming into a back-to-back. Like, you can either be like, oh, I'm tired, we've been on the road, this, that. Or you can, buck up and go play basketball and have fun. And I feel like our team had great energy coming into this game and had a great mindset about how we wanted to approach it. So, and at the same time, like, we lost to two good teams at the end of the day. Like, you can't hang your head. Like, that's this league. There's going to be tough ones. Sure, that we've probably felt we could have been a lot better in those last two games that we did lose. But more than anything, like, I looked at it as a positive. Like, we get to go play again. Like, let's go win. And then, we have a couple of days off and we have one more before the break. And it's all about how you just view it.
1: Caitlin Clark with her second career game with 35 points, 10 assists, and 5 3-pointers. Kelsey Mitchell, 30 points as well, 10 of 19 from the floor. Mitchell with 23 of those 30 in the second half. Mitchell and Clark scored or assisted on 98 of the Fever's 113 points.
5: I think it takes the pressure off me a lot, especially in moments like this. Like, you get tired when the game's played at the pace that it is, and you can hit her on a cut. You can give her the ball in an ISO situation. Like, she just makes it so easy for me in the backcourt, and she obviously, like, pulls the defense to her quite a bit. So just try to find her the most I can, and I think she had 7 points at halftime, so 23 in the second half is pretty incredible. And, like, it's just, like, nobody, like, bats an eye. Like, I don't think people understand how hard that is to do, and she just does it consistently on a night-to-night basis. So it's been fun to get to see up close.
1: Caitlin Clark and Kelsey Mitchell, third time they've each scored 30 points in the same game. Aces and tempo.
6: It's a big stop on a player like Wilson, who gets it right back and puts it away.
7: That's Paul poetry right there. Turn around off of 1 foot.
1: It was on TSN. Game was played in Vancouver. The Aces with a 10-point win, 88-78. Asia Wilson, 27 points, 7 rebounds, 7 assists, 10 of 15 from the floor. 100th career 25-point games. Aces get their 26th win of the season. They've had at least 26 wins in every season under Becky Hammond. For the Tempo, their 17th loss this season by double digits. Wings and Storm see Dallas with a 92-70 win. Paige Beckers, 32 points, 12 of 16 from the floor, hit all 6 three-point attempts. Paige Beckers' 15th career 25-point game, third most by a player in their first two seasons in WNBA history. 18 first-quarter points en route to that 32-point game. She's the first player in WNBA history with multiple games of 30 points and 75% shooting before the age of 25. Wings beating the Storm by 22. Seattle losing on the court, but that wasn't all. Back to baseball.
8: And Hap drives one in the air to right. If it's fair, it's going to be gone. That ball is a fair ball. Grand slam. Ian Hap. A line drive right down the line and right. Gone by plenty. Here's a drive to left. Deep back in the corner. Could go the distance. It's a grand slam. A grand slam for Pedro Ramirez. His first grand slam of his career, and it's become a rout.
1: Cubs Radio Network as Chicago puts a 19-2 win on the Mariners. Second time in team history they've lost multiple games by at least 15 runs in a season. They lost 22-0 on August 18th. Bryce Miller was on the mound as the starter for Seattle for both of those games. Cubs get another rout on Sunday. Straight ahead. Kids got a show in Williamsport. That's next. Sports Center all night at ESPN Radio.
9: Hey, this is Rich Eisen. 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We're going to get you caught up. A 4-down season preview of the San Francisco 49ers. 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
1: What do we take out of week two of the NFL preseason? 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
1: Taquan Wright to be waived by the Browns. The tight end set to join LSU. Browns are expected to name a starting quarterback on Monday. A couple more walk-off wins in baseball Sunday. Phillies, White Sox, that's a total of 11 walk-offs for the weekend. Meanwhile, a couple of teams walking off with some smiles after their matchup in front of Little Leaguers.
2: Dubon shaded up the middle. Here it comes. A check swing. Iglesias. He fired it down. It's scooped. Oh, my goodness. What a play to end it. Iglesias bailed by Dubon. And then it's Olsen who swallows one in the dirt.
3: Well, for a million reasons, this is a night I'll never forget, my friend. Thank you very much for all that you said and all everybody has said. But I was treated to an amazing baseball game between two great teams with the rest of the week coming up with this Little League World Series.
1: This week at Williamsport, Pennsylvania, always a good one. Got the kids playing their World Series. Got the Major Leaguers in town for the Little League Classic at Bowman Field. Saw it on Sunday Night Baseball, which was back on ESPN this week, and how great to hear our buddy Carl Ravage calling that one. Matchup of division leaders were in front of the kids at Bowman Field. Braves win it 4-2, as you heard. 76th win of the season for Atlanta, matching their win total from all of last season. Michael Harris goes yard in front of the kids. Now has a career-high 21 homers this season.
4: I think the most important part is always come out here and have fun, and why not do it in front of kids playing a kids game? So it's kind of easy to play in this atmosphere because it's, I always think about having fun and making sure to remember it's a kids game.
5: Having played in Williamsport with that crowd, with the game now in the rear view and you having won, what stands out to you from this night?
4: It's just obviously different from a traditional game. There's not 40,000 seats, and just a different environment, and different fan base out here. I guess a lot of kids from different countries and states who might be their favorite teams and might not, but they came out here and supported us, and just want to see good baseball.
6: Growing up in Georgia, what were your memories as a little kid?
4: Never got to do it televised like this. I was in a World Series in Puerto Rico. We won that, so it was pretty exciting. But I think I had a good time growing up playing Little League, and I wish I can go back.
5: Michael, you yourself at the plate, 6 extra base hits in your last 6 games. We're getting to the consequential point of the schedule. What are you doing that you're seeing the ball so well at the plate to be heating up now as we enter late August?
4: I think I'm just trying to simplify everything. See the ball, make sure my movements are right in the cage before I go into the game, and I think everything will line up. So it's really just simplifying everything and knowing what I can do and where I can attack a pitcher.
1: The Braves get the 4-2 win over the Brewers at the Little League Classic in Williamsport. ESPN analyst Eduardo Perez was there.
7: Every year it's different. It really is. And you look at the kids' eyes, and when they see the stars right in front of them, it's crazy. And it's crazy at Lomity, and it's wackier here because the players are on deck and they're high-fiving the kids before they go and take a big league at-bat that counts. And it's a regular season game. But the players understand that, you know what? The game is just having fun with your friends, and that's what we take out of all of this. The same way, like I'm calling a game with my buddy Carl Ravage, they're playing the game with their buddies, and it gives them perspective. And we see it year after year. We saw the Detroit Tigers 2 years ago just take off after everybody thought that they weren't even in contention. And the Atlanta Braves, it seemed like they needed this because they've been struggling as of late. And all of a sudden, they found the magic potion here and saying, it's just a game.
1: And just a game, they win the matchup of division leaders 4-2 in Williamsport. SportsCenter All Night, ESPN Radio, Diamondbacks and Reds on Sunday.
8: And the first pitch, Vargas rips a liner past McClain. That's in the right center. Lawler scores. McCann rumbling behind him as this ball goes all the way to the wall. Rounding second, Vargas. He's into third standing. It's a two-run triple, and the Diamondbacks lead it 4-3.
1: They go on to a 5. 5-3 win. Arizona Sports, 98.7 FM. Diamondbacks' sixth win after trailing by multiple runs through six innings. They're tied for the most in Major League Baseball this season. Red Sox hosting the Giants.
9: For the pitch. Swing a pop fly center field sinking fast. It drops for a base hit. Here comes Mickey Gasper to score. And it is 5-3 Red Sox. It's become a three-run inning since that overturned call.
1: WEEI, Red Sox go on to a 5-4 win over the Giants. Red Sox third straight comeback win. They sweep the Giants in the three-game series. First time they've done that since June of 2007. Giants are now 52-78, tying their second worst winning percentage through 130 games since they moved to San Francisco in the late 50s. As for the Yankees,
10: in the right field, it is in there for a base hit. One run scores. Two-run score. It's a two-run single for Rice. And the Yankees lead this one 5-2.
11: They were scampered.
10: Fly home. Deep right field. Bateman back on the track. Looking up. See ya. Into the second deck. A two-run home run for Jazz. And the Yankees lead this one 7-2.
1: Jazz Chisholm with his 18th homer of the season. Michael Kay on the YES Network. Yankees an 8-3 win over the Blue Jays. Yankees 6-1 in the last seven games. They stay three games behind the Rays for the AL East lead and the top seed in the American League. As for the Rangers and the Angels,
12: 1-2 the count to Diaz. Here comes Kikuchi, and the pitch is hit high and deep to left center field. Back goes Campero. He's at the wall. That ball is history. Off the facade of the second deck for Elias Diaz. His fourth home run as a Ranger, and he makes it 4-0 Texas in the fifth.
1: 105-3 the fan. Rangers a 5-3 win over the Angels. Texas tied with the Astros for first in the AL West. Astros clinching the tiebreaker, so the Rangers have to finish ahead of Houston in order to win the division. SportsCenter All Night, ESPN Radio.
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14: Shador is a fan favorite. I got a feeling he's going to be the starter.
15: Last time I played on this field, I tore my Achilles. And that same fan base, they cheered. No, I don't regret anything in my life.
16: Sean Watson didn't do himself any favors with his press conference.
1: There's been a quarterback battle in Cleveland this summer. Browns coach Todd Monken saying he anticipates naming a starter on Monday. There are a number of data points, drills in camp, preseason action, and, as it turns out, post-game media availability. Deshaun Watson was asked about being booed this weekend by Cleveland fans.
15: Man, I didn't have no reaction. I think the biggest thing is, I think you guys know too, and I think the whole world knows, it has nothing to do about the performance. It's a little bit personal than that, so I think that's it's a disrespectful thing. I'm going to keep whatever I feel with me and my family internally on how I feel about that. Just move on.
17: But don't you think, Deshaun, that winning and playing better would eliminate some of that booing?
15: Last time I played on this field, I tore my Achilles. And that same fan base, they cheered when I got hurt. So does that have to do with, what does that have to do with anything about performance? When a person get hurt, especially for your own city, and they cheer.
1: Initially said he didn't have a reaction, then said he'd keep it between him and his family. Didn't do that either. Coach Todd Monken saying this weekend, the post-game comments from Watson, as you heard, called the home crowd disrespectful, but said it won't factor into his decision. Earlier on ESPN Radio, Cleveland.com, Browns beat reporter Mary Kay Cabot.
18: Well, it was a long time coming for him to express that. It had been almost 2 years since he ruptured that Achilles and had fans cheering him while he was down in tears on the field. So he held that in for a long time, and I think it really hit him like a ton of bricks that he goes back out there and fans booed him again after this performance. I think he really did feel, and he expressed this, that all of his hard work, everything he's done to try to overcome all of the stuff that's gone on with him here, all of the grueling rehab that he's done, I really truly believe that he was blindsided by that reaction and it really got to him. So now I think it's a matter of, can they all regroup and march forward with this, or do they have to make some really tough decisions now?
19: yesterday felt like so much of a disaster that this is the closest I've felt that they may be pivoting away from that. Where is the temperature and the team on that right now?
18: Well, I'm sure they're talking about it. I'm sure they're huddling up and discussing what to do, how to proceed. I think one of the key things is that they're going to have to sit down with Deshaun Watson, find out where his mind is at. And what they have to discover is, was he emotionally hijacked after the game, like Todd Monken always says about about players and coaches in this very highly, highly emotional game. Was he emotionally hijacked to the point where he can overcome it and turn the page and they can go back to what they were planning to do? Or do they have to completely go in a different direction? I think that he was going to be named the starter. It just seems like with all of the messaging and with the way Deshaun was going first in the preseason game and in the Bills practice and all of that, it really seemed like he was going to be named the starter. Now they have to decide, does Deshaun have the mental fortitude to walk out in Huntington Bank Field and handle whatever comes his way?
20: Do you think that their performances yesterday have anything to do with who ultimately ends up being that starter in week one?
18: Well, I really think in my heart of hearts that preseason games don't really inform how a quarterback is going to perform during the regular season. And some coaches don't even play their quarterbacks in preseason because it really isn't a true gauge of what a quarterback is going to be able to do when he gets out there and a defensive coordinator is game planning for him. So I didn't even think that Deshaun should play in this game. I thought it was kind of silly for him to go into a meaningless game in the third quarter with a bunch of backups on his side and on the Bills side. I just didn't know what they had to really gain from that. But I don't see how that one game could have changed the tide of this quarterback competition. But I do think that the post-game press conference may have changed the tide of the quarterback competition, and we will just have to see how that goes.
1: Todd Monken says he's hoping to have a decision on the quarterback on Monday. SportsCenter All Night, ESPN Radio. From Raiders camp, running back Ashton Jeanty had to be helped off the practice field on Sunday. Couldn't put any pressure on his right leg. It's believed to be a sprained ankle. Team wouldn't have any comment. 49ers have activated tight end George Kittle from the PUP list.
21: Mendoza, and he throws one over the middle. It's picked off.
22: I think it's plenty to clean up, plenty to get better at, plenty that we can do better for him as coaches, plenty that he can learn from.
23: A lot of more learning to do. One tiny mistake can lead to catastrophe. I want to make sure that I best serve my teammates and get better from these experiences.
1: A lot of focus on Fernando Mendoza after he went number one overall in the draft. Not the best weekend in week number two of the preseason.
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25: You can see why they picked Fernando Mendoza first overall, and you can also see why they're doing it the way they're doing it, which is to say they don't want to rush him out there. This stuff he has to work on. The way his attitude about the way the Houston defense has kicked his butt all week in joint practices is part of what you love about him. Like, yeah, this is great. I get to learn against the very best, blah, blah, blah. So that's cool. The question is, when you see Mendoza, you know it's going to be eventually. But right now he's learning. He's taking his lumps. This is what they wanted. And it seems to be going well for them.
0: The Rich Eisen Show.
26: I think Mendoza's a professional, but there is value in learning how to prepare week in, week out, what's important. And I know Kirk is such a stickler for having everything. He won't wear a wristband because he wants to be able to regurgitate and memorize everything. Like, he is a true pro. So I think there's some value in that. I think, you know, having Kirk Cousins play the first five or six games of the season, whatever it is, and then moving on to Mendoza, I think that makes sense. I will say, last night watching Mendoza play, and early he throws that pick six, and then he comes back from that and leads them on a three-point drive and really executes well. That shows me a lot, because you can really get down on yourself, especially as a young player. When you make a mistake, they're going to happen. I was impressed with how he kind of responded to that pick six.
0: Amber and Ian.
27: I'll tell you this, at the joint practice, one thing I was excited about
2: was I saw Fernando jump a couple guys, right? When I say jump a couple guys, meaning when you see the young guy tell, you know, use some expletives and say, hey, get at the right freaking depth, because he wants that ball to be right. When he throws the football, he's throwing to an area. He's throwing to a yard marker, and you better be there. If you're short, that's how things get intercepted. That's how bad plays happen. But that's the I'm seeing Fernando evolve into that role, and he's learning a lot of it from Kirk Cousins, man. Like, he keeps using it. He's learning through osmosis, because Kirk's not telling him, hey, you do this, you do that. He's just basically like a sponge and just absorbing all that information as Kirk Cousins goes about his day as a quarterback.
0: The Golex.
3: I'm going to say no way on God's green earth is Fernando Mendoza starting the season. When you have Kirk Cousins there to start the season, again, you have to think of the other 53 players in the locker room, the other 52 players, I should say, in the locker room, to at least start the season off trying to be competitive with all the changes that you made in the offseason. It's a new year. Everybody starts 0-0, and you don't have to start the rookie. So why start him when you have someone like Kirk Cousins? If you didn't, if you just had a bunch of young people in the room, okay, I get it. But you have Kirk Cousins to start. Let Fernando Mendoza get the reps, grow, and then put him in at some point during the season.
1: 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Following on Sportsmanlike. Straight ahead, is it the end of the league? That's next. Sports Center All Night continues. 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
1: 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Michael Lasasso. Remember that name. Could be the answer to a trivia question. That's if we don't see LIV Golf again. He would be the winner of the final event. He wins in Indy on Sunday by one shot when John Rahm bogeyed the final hole. Meanwhile, in St. Louis, Wyndham Clark wins the BMW Championship, the latest round of the FedEx playoffs. Birdied the final three holes after going three over through the first 15 holes to shoot an even par 70, making it interesting.
2: Yeah, all for the TV viewership, right? Yeah, man, it was a very, very stressful day. I just, you know, really didn't have myself mentally. Not that my game was off. I just kind of wasn't focused and just was making some dumb mistakes. Didn't make any putts, but I kept telling myself, hey, if you told me before the week with 10 holes to go, I'd have a one or two shot lead, I'd take it. And if I was tied with six holes to go, I'd take it, regardless of what happened coming into the day. And I think that helped keep me in the moment. And, you know, rather than being bummed, kind of look at it as an opportunity. And then fortunately, finally had a putt drop on 16. And then that, you know, propelled me to birdie the last two.
1: And put himself with a little distance between Rory McIlroy, who finishes at 13 under after a 169.
3: I did. I felt like most of my game held up today. You know, obviously going out in the final group and you're working on some stuff. You know, you're just hoping that everything, you know, stays the way it is. But yeah, I hit it well in the back nine. Give myself plenty of chances. Just couldn't get a putt to drop there. Those final few holes.
1: But he's in the top 30 and moves on to Eastlake for the championship. SportsCenter All Night, ESPN Radio, back to baseball. Royals, Tigers, Royals keep rolling.
4: This whole week and a half has been a bright spot. About to be an eighth straight win, a ninth in 10 tries.
5: Cruz, on the challenge, gets his second strikeout of the inning, and the Royals have completed the three-game sweep. Final score, 11-7.
4: Perfect homestand. Incredible.
5: Hard to do.
1: Three games sweep and eight straight wins overall. 96-5 the fan as the Royals beat the Tigers 11-7. Guardians a 7-2 win over the Rockies. But this weekend was all about the walk-offs.
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8: The 2-2 swung on, hit deep, center field towards the angled wall, going after it, Pereira, he will make the, no, he missed it, it's bounding on the track, Harper has scored, Sosa's around third, he's being waved home, the throw, it's not in time, it's over, Alec Bohm wins it, the Phillies walk it off.
0: Number 4.
7: Jay, Saturday in Baltimore, extras between the Rays and the Orioles. Dylan Beavers off the bench and leaving a hero on WBAL.
8: The 2-2. Swinging a line drive out to deep right field. Back goes DeLuca. He's on the run, reaching out. It's over his head, and this game is going to be over. Streaking towards the plate to score the game winner on a Dylan Beavers pinch hit. Base hit into right center field.
7: Saturday night in Seattle, Mariners down to their last out against the Cubs. Randy Arozarena, grand opening and grand closing on Seattle Sports 710 AM.
9: The 0-1 is on the way to Randy. Swing and a high fly ball. Deep center field. DCA back to the warning track to the wall. Goodbye baseball. Randy Arozarena walks it off with a two-run home run here in the bottom of the ninth inning.
0: Number 2.
7: Jay, back to Friday. White Sox rallying to tie against the Mets. Jake Rogers completing the comeback on ESPN 1000.
10: The 0-1. Rogers with a high fly ball out in the left center. Robert back. It is gone! He's won it! That is a two-run homer! Jake Rogers!
0: Number 1.
7: And Jay. Our top walk-off of the weekend coming from Philadelphia. Philly scoring 4 in the ninth to tie. Kyle Schwarber creating a whole bunch of fanatics on Sports Radio 94 WIP.
8: And the 2-2 pitch. Swing and a fly ball. Center field. It's got a chance. Church back out of room.
11: Yes.
8: And it's over.
11: Yeah.
8: It's over. Kyle Schwarber with a walk-off home run into the hedges in dead center field. And the Phillies have absolutely stunned the Cardinals.
1: Ninth straight win, tied for the longest win streak over the last 15 seasons. This season, there have been 763 teams that trailed by at least four going to the ninth. Those teams are now 2-762. Padres also did it in April. From NFL preseason to the SEC, that's next at ESPN Radio.
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20: This is the Pigskin Preacher, bringing you the word. The most anticipated movie of 2026 is The Odyssey, a sprawling $250 million epic from Christopher Nolan. It is the classic tale from Homer. That's Homer the Greek, not Homer Simpson. And early reviews are terrific. The only challenge is going to be weathering yet another three-hour film with no bathroom breaks. Fortunately, if you have to make a run to the restroom, you can catch up on the story as it's only been around for about 3,000 years. 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
7: The controversy continues in Cleveland.
2: I really truly believe that he was blindsided by that reaction and it really got to him. So now I think it's a matter of, can they all regroup and march forward with this, or do they have to make some really tough decisions?
7: The big leaguers put a bow on the first week of action in Williamsport.
3: 3-2 to Hamilton. Swing and a ball looped at a shallow right, charging in, sliding and making the catch in right field. Coming in on it, Acuna, to take a hit away from Hamilton and runs away from the Brewers.
7: Holding their breath in Vegas.
4: There's an injury that looks like it could be a pretty big injury, but we don't know. Ashton Jeanty went down during practice. He had to be helped off the field, and he went out with the trainers. He did not return to practice.
7: Plus, big performances on the hardwood.
5: Clark 29, Mitchell 28. Clark has it. Eyes the rim. Fires.
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1: 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That head shaker of a story straight ahead. Head shaker, head scratcher. Maybe the words of the weekend. Then again, walk-off was used pretty regularly as well. Baseball seeing six of them on Friday, three more on Saturday. Then came Sunday.
8: O'Brien is ready. And the 2-2 pitch. Swing and a fly ball. Center field. It's got a chance. Church back out of room.
1: Yes.
8: And it's over. Yeah. It's over. Kyle Schwarber with a walk-off home run into the hedges in dead center field. And the Phillies have absolutely stunned the Cardinals 6-4 with six runs in the bottom of the ninth inning.
1: Sports Radio 94 WIP 6-4 the final. Kyle Schwarber walk-off two-run shot, his 39th of the season, fifth career walk-off homer, first since June of 23 against the Dodgers. And it was a shot, 459-foot homer, longest walk-off homer by a Phillies player since at least 2006.
7: You played the game a long time, dude. I mean, are there any words to capture this?
12: That one's wild. I mean, you know, get it going. The guys just kept grinding, and Sos with great at bat. Dayla right here. Dayla, come here, kid. Sing it back by Dayla.
7: Yeah.
12: Unbelievable by all the boys. And, yeah, I was happy that I was able to get that one over. Wow, you can't, I mean, that's why you never quit, right?
7: Never
12: quit. Why you just keep going.
7: Yeah. I don't know.
25: I'm
7: impressed. I'm just in awe right there.
12: Me too.
7: You know, the other thing, not that it really matters, Kyle, that ball went off the top of the batter's eye. I mean, that's a shot.
12: I mean, the guy's got nasty stuff. I mean,
7: he does.
12: And it's more about this trying to stay in the zone and just trying to get to the next guy once you get the two strikes there. And, you know, yeah, boy. But, yeah, I mean, just
7: wow.
12: Trying to get to the next guy right there. And, you know, he leaves the sinker up, and I was just able to get the bat up on it right there and able to send it out.
8: What's that tell you about this squad, Kyle, with when you have, not that you have a depleted lineup, but, you know, Arise didn't start, Bryson Stott left after fouling a ball off his foot. You know, it's just next man up, isn't it?
12: Yeah, guys got to step up for us, and that's what we're doing. You know, whenever someone goes down, it's next man up, and our guys are all prepared. They're all ready. It's awesome to see how all of our guys prepare for a game each day. Guys that are in the lineup, guys who are not in the lineup, everyone's ready to rock and roll. And when their name gets called, they're ready to go out there and compete their ass off.
1: Phillies get their first walk-off homer since Kyle Schwarber also hit one in June of 2023 against the Dodgers. 553 games without a walk-off homer was the longest active drought in Major League Baseball, longest since the Royals between 2005 and 2008. The Phillies trailed 4-0 going to the bottom of the ninth inning, their seventh win when trailing by at least four runs at any point in a game this season. This one happened to be in the ninth. They beat the Cardinals 6-4. Speaking of walk-offs, White Sox and Mets.
6: The 3-1 home. Swing and a fly ball. Center field is deep. Back on it is Ewing. It is gone! The ball game is over! Tristan Peters with the latest walk-off homer.
1: That made it 11 for the weekend total in Major League Baseball. White Sox with the 2-1 win. 11th walk-off win this season for Chicago, their most before September since 2004. Fifth walk-off win by home run this season for Chicago. That's the most in Major League Baseball. Sports Center all night. ESPN Radio's 2-1 win for the White Sox. Low-scoring affair there. Dodgers putting up some runs against the Pirates.
6: The pitch swung on and looped into right field. That ball's going to get down for a hit. Here comes Tucker in to score. Thomas around second on his way to third. Throw is cut off in the middle of the infield. And Fiducia, an RBI single. And the Dodgers lead it 3-0.
1: They would win it 4-0. AM 570 LA Sports. Blake Snell, 6 innings of 2-hit ball. Strikes out 6. Had an ERA of 7.25 and 6 career starts against the Pirates going into the game. Third straight game with at least 6 innings and 0 or 1 earned runs allowed. Time for the longest streak in the last 3 seasons for LA. 6th consecutive win. They maintain a 9-game lead over the Padres in the NL West. Couple of division leaders getting together in Pennsylvania. Williamsport, to be specific. Sunday Night Baseball, Braves and the Brewers playing in Williamsport.
3: 1-0 pitch. Murphy swings and a weak number toward third. Charging it is Hamilton and stumbles and falls down and he can't field it. And everybody's safe. Coming in to score is Baldwin. And the Braves reclaim the lead. It's 2-1.
1: Pitch.
3: Harris swings and a fly ball to right. Going back is Bowers. He's at the track. He looks up. It is gone. A home run. Straight away right. Number 21 for Michael Harris the second. And a 4-2 Atlanta lead.
1: 4-2 in the top of the 9th inning and in the home half.
3: Runners lead. Iglesias, the pitch. And Bowers, a half-swing comebacker. Play to the front slope of the mound. Bounce the throw to second. DuBont Fields throws to first. Double play to end the game.
9: Wow, what a gold glove play by DuBont. Iglesias spiked that ball, and he picked it and still got the momentum to throw over to first base.
1: And the Braves close it out. A 4-2 win over the Brewers. The Braves with their 76th win of the season, matching their total from all of last season. They played in front of the Little Leaguers in Williamsport, Pennsylvania. You heard it here on ESPN Radio. Roxy Bernstein and Doug Glanville have the call for us. Back to Williamsport. Roxy?
3: Jay, fun nights. The Little League Classic, Williamsport, Pennsylvania, in a good ball game between two of the best teams in baseball. And the Braves, 4-2 win over the Brewers, who have the best record in the big leagues. And this was just a great night to celebrate the game of baseball.
9: Yeah, I mean, it was a lot of fun. Just to, first of all, the Little League spirit here was deep. And they saw a good game between two excellent teams in the National League that are playing for stakes. You know, whether it's head-to-head, having that advantage of just teams that have played great baseball this season. And the Brewers showed the fundamentals in terms of offensively chipping away, never giving up, never going away. And they had a couple of miscues defensively that kind of gave the Braves some extra opportunities. But most importantly for the Braves, they took advantage of it. They were able to score those runs. Molly pitched a good job in terms of getting them into position for their bullpen, and they closed it out. So, in the spirit of the Little League, where you see the players all interacting, and it's just a fun event. You know, the generations coming together and the reminder of what you love about this game. So a great game was on display, and two really good teams that have, you know, strong possibilities, probably likelihood that they'll be in the postseason.
3: And for the Braves, a much needed win. They've been scuffling offensively. They only scored 4 runs tonight, but they get a home run, which is a calling card for them. But a win is a win, and now they go home after a 2-5 7-game trip.
9: Well, you sometimes forget that they still have great pitching, even with all the injuries they've had on their rotation. Their bullpen is deep. You know, I mean, Lee, Iglesias, they got some arms back there. And, maybe somebody will come get healthy from their rotation. But if not, they have enough. You know, they have enough to win these close games and not necessarily need all the big innings. So they proved that tonight against, you know, one of the best teams in baseball and kept staving them off. And that takes pitching to do that.
3: Michael Harris homered his career-high 21st homer, leading Atlanta to a 4-2 win over the Milwaukee Brewers at historic Bowman Field in Williamsport. The Little League Classic goes to the Braves 4-2. For Doug Glanville, I'm Roxy Bernstein, right here in your home for every game of the postseason, Major League Baseball on ESPN Radio and the ESPN app, as we go back to Jay Reynolds in the studio.
1: All right, Roxy, each of the last three Little League Classics has featured a team that ended up in the League Championship Series. 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
10: First and goal from the three for Levis. Johnson behind the receiver, deep side of the pattern. Couple extra tight ends for blocking. Johnson tries the left side. That is a Titans touchdown. D'Ernest Johnson hasn't been in Nashville for a week, but he's in the end zone at Nissan Stadium.
1: 104.5 The Zone. Seahawks saw Sam Darnold, Jackson Smith and Jigba, Cooper Kupp, Devon Witherspoon. They don't play. Cam Ward does for Tennessee. 8 of 12, 69 yards passing. Was sacked on the three drives that he played. Drew Lock for Seattle, 12 of 14, 103 yards passing and a touchdown as well. Quarterback controversies, quarterback positions to be decided this week. One of them, of course, being in Cleveland. But speaking of Cleveland,
11: Browns are waiving tight end Daquan Wright, who has an agreement in place to play for LSU if he clears waivers.
13: Once you go to the NFL, to me, you're in the NFL. You don't get the opportunity to come back. That means you're kicking somebody else off your team. I don't think that's fair to the players that worked all summer, all spring.
1: Daquan Wright has been in NFL camp this summer. Two of them. Eagles, Browns. Backing up, he played 4 years in college. Two at Virginia Tech, two at Ole Miss, then went undrafted. Signed with the Eagles after the draft, was claimed on waivers by the Browns a couple of weeks ago. Suited up but did not appear in Cleveland's preseason matchup with the Bills this weekend. Now, as you heard, he's being waived. He's in the transfer portal, planning to land at LSU, which would reunite him with Coach Lane Kiffin. The two

0: We saw him playing in preseason games for the Cleveland Browns in recent days. So the notion, as Adam Schefter reported, of him getting waived and then committing to LSU, which is expected to take place in the upcoming days, certainly is mind-bending from the traditional paradigms that we're used to. So there's been a lot of hand-wringing, and there's also been a lot of angling to see if others can do similar things. This specific case is rooted in a state court ruling in Baton Rouge, not surprisingly. And that state court issued a temporary restraining order which allowed 16 football players to essentially use a loophole to come back. This is tied to the NCAA making the so-called 5-and-5 or age-based eligibility rules. And Daquan Wright is one of the players who played for 4 years in college. And if he had been included in the current class, in that rule had been passed earlier, would have had an option to play back in college this year. So the world is watching. The world is a bit awestruck, and we brave forward into a new frontier.
1: SEC has a bylaw where players cannot transfer in the conference unless they enter within 5 days after the season ends. So what's the reaction in the SEC?
0: Well, the SEC has yet to say anything about this specific bylaw. You know, there's a sense there that there's still an air of ambiguity of whether the temporary restraining order covers the SEC's purview here, and there was not certainty of that as of Friday. As for the SEC saying something imminently about LSU and Lane Kiffin making this potential acquisition, you know, they have to wait for Daquan Wright to get waived, and then they have to wait for the signing process, and then the decision will be made whether to say something, whether to act, and that's expected to happen within the upcoming days. There's also this. Daquan Wright is not transferring from Ole Miss to LSU. He is leaving the Cleveland Browns to join the team at LSU. Whether that becomes some legalese that gets parsed, we will see in the upcoming days. It is never boring in the old SEC.
2: Wright, believed to be the first player to have an agreement to return to play in college after signing with an NFL team as an undrafted free agent. See how this one plays out, both on the collegiate level and perhaps in courts as well. On the court, things got a little testy Sunday. That's next. SportsCenter All Night continues. It's ESPN Radio.
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11: Old number 53 here, and back in my day, I was fortunate to be around some great teams, along with some great teammates. 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But you know another great team that I've come to appreciate over the years? 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
5: 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Speaking of questions for you, what was the last time you thought about Enes Kanter? Actually changed his name 5 years ago when he became an American citizen. He's now Enes Freedom. Sunday, he was at the WNBA matchup between Indy and Chicago. Wound up being ejected after a verbal altercation with Chicago guard Natasha Cloud. The crux of the issue appears to have been a t-shirt he was wearing. In the past, he's been a vocal participant in the issue of transgender athletes. Chicago coach Tyler Marsh.
6: I haven't talked to Tasha. I know that she was, I talked to the team and, Tasha didn't want to feel like she was a distraction. I told her she wasn't. I told her that we all embrace her as someone that protects our team and protects people that need to be protected. And so Tasha's always going to stand on that and we stand for Tasha. So I think my messaging was set and clear, weeks ago. But I think that there's so much good things about this league and so many good things about the play of these players. And if you come to a game, you should probably come to enjoy the basketball. And that seems pretty simple to me. I think these players deserve that and have earned that. And being a former basketball player, you should probably understand and feel that too.
5: As for the game in Chicago, that went to Indiana.
7: Going against Vandersloot, step back three. How about another? Kelsey connects. The best backcourt duo in WNBA history going off in Chicago. Clark 29, Mitchell 28. Clark has it, eyes the rim, fires. Oh, yeah, Caitlin Clark, 7-3 of the night. 32 and counting for number 22.
8: To get them prepared for this moment here.
7: Unbelievable athletes.
8: Yeah.
7: Clark, step back three over Taylor. Another one. Her eighth three of the night. 37 points, 9 assists. 2:15 to go. Fever up 102-86.
5: 107.5 The Fan. Fever a 113-90 win over the Sky. Their 25th win of the season. Most wins in a season in franchise history. They hit 18 three-pointers. Most in a game in franchise history. Caitlin Clark hit 8 of them. 8 of 12 from beyond the arc, 13 of 24 overall, 37 points in the win. 37 points, 10 assists. She has two of the four games in WNBA history with 35 points and 10 assists. Her fifth career 30-point double-double.
9: I just came in with the mentality of knowing that my team needs me to step up tonight. Obviously, going down, maybe going down like that, it hurts our team a little bit. So, you know, you got to carry a little bit more of the load. And I think it's all about your mentality coming into a back-to-back. Like, you can either be like, oh, I'm tired, we've been on the road, this, that, or you can, you know, buck up and go play basketball and have fun. And I feel like our team had great energy coming into this game and had a great mindset about how we wanted to approach it. So, and at the same time, like, we lost to two good teams at the end of the day. Like, you can't hang your head. Like, that's this league. There's going to be tough ones. Sure, that we've probably felt we could have been a lot better in those last two games that we did lose. But more than anything, like, I looked at it as a positive. Like, we get to go play again. Like, let's go win. And then, you know, we have a couple of days off and we have one more before the break. And it's all about how you just view it.
5: Caitlin Clark with her second career game with 35 points, 10 assists, and 5 3-pointers. Kelsey Mitchell, 30 points as well, 10 of 19 from the floor. Mitchell with 23 of those 30 in the second half. Mitchell and Clark scored or assisted on 98 of the Fever's 113. 13 points.
9: I think it takes the pressure off me a lot, especially in moments like this. Like, you get tired when the game's played at the pace that it is, and, you know, you can hit her on a cut. You can give her the ball in an ISO situation. Like, she just makes it so easy for me in the backcourt, and she obviously, like, pulls the defense to her quite a bit. So just try to find her the most I can, and I think she had 7 points at halftime, so 23 in the second half is pretty incredible, and, like, it's just, like, nobody, like, bats an eye. Like, I don't think people understand how hard that is to do, and she just does it consistently on a night-to-night basis, so it's been fun to get to see up close.
5: Caitlin Clark and Kelsey Mitchell, third time they've each scored 30 points in the same game. Aces and tempo.
2: It's a big stop on a player like Wilson, who gets it right back and puts it away.
10: That's poetry right there. Turn around off of 1 foot.
5: It was on TSN. Game was played in Vancouver. The Aces with a 10-point win, 88-78. Asia Wilson, 27 points, 7 rebounds, 7 assists, 10 of 15 from the floor. 100th career 25-point games. Aces get their 26th win of the season. They've had at least 26 wins in every season under Becky Hammon. For the tempo, their 17th loss this season by double digits. Wings and Storm see the Dallas with a 92-70 win. Paige Beckers, 32 points, 12 of 16 from the floor, hit all 6 three-point attempts. Paige Beckers, 15th career 25-point game, third most by a player in their first two seasons in WNBA history. 18 first-quarter points en route to that 32-point game. She's the first player in WNBA history with multiple games of 30 points and 75% shooting before the age of 25. Wings beating the Storm by 22. Seattle losing on the court, but that wasn't all. Back to baseball.
11: And Happ drives one in the air to right. If it's fair, it's going to be gone. That ball is a fair ball. Grand slam. Ian Happ. A line drive right down the line and right. Gone by plenty. Here's a drive to left. Deep back in the corner. Could go the distance. It's a grand slam. A grand slam for Pedro Ramirez. His first grand slam of his career. And it's become a rout.
5: Cubs Radio Network as Chicago puts a 19-2 win on the Mariners. Second time in team history they've lost multiple games by at least 15 runs in a season. They lost 22-0 on August 18th. Bryce Miller was on the mound as the starter for Seattle for both of those games. Cubs get another rout on Sunday. Straight ahead, kids got a show in Williamsport. That's next. 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
1: What do we take out of week two of the NFL preseason? 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
1: Daquan Wright to be waived by the Browns. The tight end set to join LSU. Browns are expected to name a starting quarterback on Monday. A couple more walk-off wins in baseball Sunday. Phillies, White Sox, that's a total of 11 walk-offs for the weekend. Meanwhile, a couple of teams walking off with some smiles after their matchup in front of Little Leaguers.
2: Dubon shaded up the middle. Here it comes. A check swing. Iglesias. He fell down. It's scooped. Oh, my goodness. What a play to end it. Iglesias bailed by Dubon. And then it's Olsen who swallows one in the dirt.
3: Well, for a million reasons, this is a night I'll never forget, my friend. Thank you very much for all that you said and all everybody has said, but I was treated to an amazing baseball game between two great teams with the rest of the week coming up with this Little League World Series.
1: This week at Williamsport, Pennsylvania, always a good one. Got the kids playing their World Series. Got the Major Leaguers in town for the Little League Classic at Bowman Field. Saw it on Sunday Night Baseball, which was back on ESPN this week, and how great to hear our buddy Carl Ravage calling that one. Matchup of division leaders. We're in front of the kids at Bowman Field. Braves win it 4-2, as you heard. 76th win of the season for Atlanta, matching their win total from all of last season. Michael Harris goes yard in front of the kids. Now has a career-high 21 homers this season.
4: I think the most important part is always come out here and have fun, and why not do it in front of kids playing a kids game? So it's kind of easy to play in this atmosphere because it's I always think about having fun and making sure to remember it's a kids game.
5: Having played in Williamsport with that crowd, with the game now in the rear view and you having won, what stands out to you from this night?
4: It's just obviously different from a traditional game. There's not 40,000 seats, and just a different environment, and different fan base out here. I guess a lot of kids from different countries and states who might be their favorite teams and might not, but they came out here and supported us, and just want to see good baseball.
6: Growing up in Georgia, what were your memories as a little kid?
4: Never got to do it televised like this. I was in a World Series in Puerto Rico. We won that, so it was pretty exciting. But, yeah, I think I had a good time growing up playing Little League, and I wish I could go back.
5: Michael, you yourself at the plate, 6 extra base hits in your last 6 games. We're getting to the consequential point of the schedule. What are you doing that you're seeing the ball so well at the plate to be heating up now as we enter late August?
4: I think I'm just trying to simplify everything. See the ball, make sure my movements are right in the cage before I go into the game, and I think everything will line up. So it's really just simplifying everything and knowing what I can do and where I can attack a pitcher.
1: The Braves get the 4-2 win over the Brewers at the Little League Classic in Williamsport. ESPN analyst Eduardo Perez was there.
7: Every year it's different. It really is. And you look at the kids' eyes, and when they see the stars right in front of them, it's crazy. And it's crazy at Lomity, and it's wackier here because the players are on deck and they're high-fiving the kids before they go and take a big league at-bat that counts. And it's a regular season game. But the players understand that, you know what? The game is just having fun with your friends, and that's what we take out of all of this. The same way, like I'm calling a game with my buddy Carl Ravage, they're playing the game with their buddies, and it gives them perspective. And we see it year after year. We saw the Detroit Tigers 2 years ago just take off after everybody thought that they weren't even in contention. And the Atlanta Braves, it seemed like they needed this because they've been struggling as of late. And all of a sudden, they found the magic potion here and saying, it's just a game.
1: And just a game, they win the matchup of division leaders 4-2 in Williamsport. SportsCenter all night, ESPN Radio, Diamondbacks and Reds on Sunday.
8: And the first pitch, Vargas rips a liner past McClain. That's in the right center. Lawler scores. McCann rumbling behind him as this ball goes all the way to the wall. Rounded second, Vargas. He's into third standing. It's a two-run triple, and the Diamondbacks lead it 4-3.
1: They go on to a 5. 5-3 win. Arizona Sports, 98.7 FM. Diamondbacks' sixth win after trailing by multiple runs through six innings. They're tied for the most in Major League Baseball this season. Red Sox hosting the Giants.
9: For the pitch. Swing a pop fly center field, sinking fast. It drops for a base hit. Here comes Mickey Gasper to score. And it is 5-3 Red Sox. It's become a three-run inning since that overturned call.
1: WEEI, Red Sox go on to a 5-4 win over the Giants. Red Sox third straight comeback win. They sweep the Giants in the three-game series. First time they've done that since June of 2007. Giants are now 52-78, tying their second worst winning percentage through 130 games since they moved to San Francisco in the late 50s. As for the Yankees,
10: in the right field, it is in there for a base hit. One run scores. Two-run score. It's a two-run single for Rice. And the Yankees lead this one 5-2.
11: They were scampered.
10: Fly ball, deep right field. Bateman back on the track. Looking up. See ya. Into the second deck. A two-run home run for Jazz. And the Yankees lead this one 7-2.
1: Jazz Chisholm with his 18th homer of the season. Michael Kay on the YES Network. Yankees an 8-3 win over the Blue Jays. Yankees 6-1 in the last seven games. They stay three games behind the Rays for the AL East lead and the top seed in the American League. As for the Rangers and the Angels,
12: 1-2 the count to Diaz. Here comes Kikuchi, and the pitch is hit high and deep to left center field. Back goes Campero. He's at the wall. That ball is history. Off the facade of the second deck for Elias Diaz. His fourth home run as a Ranger, and he makes it 4-0, Texas in the fifth.
1: 105-3 the fan. Rangers a 5-3 win over the Angels. Texas tied with the Astros for first in the AL West. Astros clinching the tiebreaker, so the Rangers have to finish ahead of Houston in order to win the division. SportsCenter all night, ESPN Radio.
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14: Shador is a fan favorite. I got a feeling he's going to be the starter.
15: Last time I played on this field, I tore my Achilles. And that same fan base, they cheered. No, I don't regret anything in my life.
16: Sean Watson didn't do himself any favors with his press conference.
1: There's been a quarterback battle in Cleveland this summer. Browns coach Todd Monken saying he anticipates naming a starter on Monday. There are a number of data points, drills in camp, preseason action, and, as it turns out, post-game media availability. Deshaun Watson was asked about being booed this weekend by Cleveland fans.
15: Man, I didn't have no reaction. I think the biggest thing is, I think you guys know too, and I think the whole world knows, it has nothing to do about the performance. It's a little bit personal than that, so I think that's it's a disrespectful thing. I'm going to keep whatever I feel with me and my family internally on how I feel about that. Just move on.
17: But don't you think, Deshaun, that winning and playing better would eliminate some of that booing?
15: Last time I played on this field, I tore my Achilles. And that same fan base, they cheered when I got hurt. So does that have to do with, what does that have to do with anything about performance? When a person get hurt, especially for your own city, and they cheer.
1: Initially said he didn't have a reaction. Then said he'd keep it between him and his family. Didn't do that either. Coach Todd Monken saying this weekend, the post-game comments from Watson, as you heard, called the home crowd disrespectful, but said it won't factor into his decision. Earlier on ESPN Radio, Cleveland.com, Browns beat reporter Mary Kay Cabot.
18: Well, it was a long time coming for him to express that. It had been almost 2 years since he ruptured that Achilles and had fans cheering him while he was down in tears on the field. So he held that in for a long time, and I think it really hit him like a ton of bricks that he goes back out there and fans booed him again after this performance. I think he really did feel, and he expressed this, that all of his hard work, everything he's done to try to overcome all of the stuff that's gone on with him here, all of the grueling rehab that he's done, I really truly believe that he was blindsided by that reaction and it really got to him. So now I think it's a matter of, can they all regroup and march forward with this, or do they have to make some really tough decisions now?
19: yesterday felt like so much of a disaster that this is the closest I felt that they may be pivoting away from that. Where is the temperature and the team on that right now?
18: Well, I'm sure they're talking about it. I'm sure they're huddling it up, huddling up and discussing what to do, how to proceed. I think one of the key things is that they're going to have to sit down with Deshaun Watson, find out where his mind is at. And what they have to discover is, was he emotionally hijacked after the game, like Todd Monken always says about fans, I mean, about players and coaches in this very highly, highly emotional game. Was he emotionally hijacked to the point where he can overcome it and turn the page and they can go back to what they were planning to do? Or do they have to completely go in a different direction? I think that he was going to be named the starter. It just seems like with all of the messaging and with the way Deshaun was going first in the preseason game and in the Bills practice and all of that, it really seemed like he was going to be named the starter. Now they have to decide, does Deshaun have the mental fortitude to walk out in Huntington Bank Field and handle whatever comes his way?
20: Do you think that their performances yesterday have anything to do with who ultimately ends up being that starter in week one?
18: Well, I really think in my heart of hearts that preseason games don't really inform how a quarterback is going to perform during the regular season. And some coaches don't even play their quarterbacks in preseason because it really isn't a true gauge of what a quarterback is going to be able to do when he gets out there and a defensive coordinator is game planning for him. So I didn't even think that Deshaun should play in this game. I thought it was kind of silly for him to go into a meaningless game in the third quarter with a bunch of backups on his side and on the Bills side. I just didn't know what they had to really gain from that. But I don't see how that one game could have changed the tide of this quarterback competition, but I do think that the post-game press conference may have changed the tide of the quarterback competition, and we will just have to see how that goes.
1: Todd Monken says he's hoping to have a decision on the quarterback on Monday. SportsCenter All Night, ESPN Radio. From Raiders camp, running back Ashton Gentry had to be helped off the practice field on Sunday. Couldn't put any pressure on his right leg. It's believed to be a sprained ankle. Team wouldn't have any comment. 49ers have activated tight end George Kittle from the PUP list.
21: Mendoza, and he throws one over the middle. It's picked off.
22: I think it's plenty to clean up, plenty to get better at, plenty that we can do better for him as coaches, plenty that he can learn from.
23: A lot of more learning to do. One tiny mistake can lead to catastrophe. I want to make sure that I best serve my teammates and get better from these experiences.
1: A lot of focus on Fernando Mendoza after he went number one overall in the draft. Not the best weekend in week number two of the preseason.
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25: You can see why they picked Fernando Mendoza first overall, and you can also see why they're doing it the way they're doing it, which is to say they don't want to rush him out there. This is the stuff he has to work on. The way his attitude about the way the Houston defense has kicked his butt all week in joint practices is part of what you love about him. Like, yeah, this is great. I get to learn against the very best, blah, blah, blah. So that's cool. The question is, when you see Mendoza, you know it's going to be eventually. But right now he's learning. He's taking his lumps. This is what they wanted. And it seems to be going well for them.
0: The Rich Eisen Show.
26: I think Mendoza's a professional, but there is value in learning how to prepare week in, week out, what's important. And I know Kirk is such a stickler for having everything. He won't wear a wristband because he wants to be able to regurgitate and memorize everything. Like, he is a true pro. So I think there's some value in that. I think, you know, having Kirk Cousins play the first five or six games of the season, whatever it is, and then moving on to Mendoza, I think that makes sense. I will say, last night watching Mendoza play, and early he throws that pick six, and then he comes back from that and leads them on a three-point drive and really executes well. That shows me a lot, because you can really get down on yourself, especially as a young player. When you make a mistake, they're going to happen. I was impressed with how he kind of responded to that pick six.
0: Amber and Ian.
27: I'll tell you this, at the joint practice, one thing I was excited about
2: was I saw Fernando jump a couple guys, right? When I say jump a couple guys, even when you see the young guy tell, you know, use some expletives and say, hey, get at the right freaking depth, because he wants that ball to be right. When he throws the football, he's throwing to an area. He's throwing to a yard marker, and you better be there. If you're short, that's how things get intercepted. That's how bad plays happen. But that's the I'm seeing Fernando evolve into that role, and he's learning a lot of it from Kirk Cousins, man. Like, he keeps using it. He's learning through osmosis, because Kirk's not telling him, hey, you do this, you do that. He's just basically like a sponge and just absorbing all that information as Kirk Cousins goes about his day as a quarterback.
0: The Golics.
3: I'm going to say no way on God's green earth is Fernando Mendoza starting the season. When you have Kirk Cousins there to start the season, again, you have to think of the other 53 players in the locker room, the other 52 players, I should say, in the locker room, to at least start the season off trying to be competitive with all the changes that you made in the offseason. It's a new year. Everybody starts 0-0, and you don't have to start the rookie. So why start him when you have someone like Kirk Cousins? If you didn't, if you just had a bunch of young people in the room, okay, I get it. But you have Kirk Cousins to start. Let Fernando Mendoza get the reps, grow, and then put him in at some point during the season.
1: 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Straight ahead, is it the end of the league? That's next. Sports Center All Night continues. 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
1: 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Michael Lasasso. Remember that name. Could be the answer to a trivia question. That's if we don't see LIV Golf again. He would be the winner of the final event. He wins in Indy on Sunday by one shot when John Rahm bogeyed the final hole. Meanwhile, in St. Louis, Wyndham Clark wins the BMW Championship, the latest round of the FedEx playoffs. Birdied the final three holes after going three over through the first 15 holes to shoot an even par 70, making it interesting.
11: Yeah, all for the TV viewership, right? it was a very, very stressful day. I just, really didn't have my stuff mentally. Not that my game was off. I just kind of wasn't focused and just was making some dumb mistakes. Didn't make any putts, but I kept telling myself, hey, if you told me before the week with 10 holes to go, I'd have a one or two shot lead, I'd take it. And if I was tied with six holes to go, I'd take it, regardless of what happened coming into the day. And I think that helped keep me in the moment. And, rather than being bummed, kind of look at it as an opportunity. And then fortunately, finally had a putt drop on 16. And then that, propelled me to birdie the last two.
1: And put himself with a little distance between Rory McIlroy, who finishes at 13 under after a 1-under 69.
12: I did. I felt like most of my game held up today. Obviously going out in the final group and you're working on some stuff. You're just hoping that everything, stays the way it is. But yeah, I hit it well in the back nine, giving myself plenty of chances. I just couldn't get a putt to drop there those final few holes.
1: But he's in the top 30 and moves on to Eastlake for the championship. SportsCenter All Night, ESPN Radio, back to baseball. Royals, Tigers, Royals keep rolling.
13: This whole week and a half has been a bright spot. About to be an eighth straight win, a ninth in 10 tries.
27: Cruz, on the challenge, gets his second strikeout of the inning, and the Royals have completed the three-game sweep. Final score, 11-7.
13: Perfect homestand. Incredible.
27: Hard to do.
1: Three games sweep and eight straight wins overall. 96-5 the fan as the Royals beat the Tigers 11-7. Guardians a 7-2 win over the Rockies. But this weekend was all about the walk-offs.
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30: The 2-2 swung on, hit deep, center field towards the angled wall, going after it. Pereira, he will make the... No, he missed it. It's bounding on the track. Harper has scored. Sosa's around third. He's being waved home. The throw, it's not in time.
29: Jay, Saturday in Baltimore, extras between the Rays and the Orioles. Dylan Beavers off the bench and leaving a hero on WBAL.
30: The 2-2. Swinging a line drive out to deep right field. Back goes DeLuca. He's on the run, reaching out. It's over his head, and this game is going to be over. Streaking towards the plate to score the game winner on a Dylan Beavers pinch hit. Base hit into right center field.
29: Saturday night in Seattle, Mariners down to their last out against the Cubs. Randy Arozarena, grand opening and grand closing on Seattle Sports 710 AM.
14: The 0-1 is on the way to Randy. Swing and a high fly ball. Deep center field. DCA back to the warning track to the wall. Goodbye baseball. Randy Arozarena walks it off with a two-run home run here in the bottom of the ninth inning.
15: Number two.
29: Jay, back to Friday. White Sox rallying to tie against the Mets. Jake Rogers completing the comeback on ESPN 1000.
16: The 0-1. Rogers with a high fly ball out in the left center. Robert back. It is gone! He's won it! That is a two-run homer! Jake Rogers!
15: Number one.
29: And Jay, our top walk-off of the weekend coming from Philadelphia. Phillies scoring four in the ninth to tie. Kyle Schwarber creating a whole bunch of fanatics on Sports Radio 94 WIP.
16: And a 2-2 pitch. Swing and a fly ball. Center field. It's got a chance. Church back out of room.
17: Yes.
16: And it's over. Yeah. It's over. Kyle Schwarber with a walk-off home run. In dead center field, and the Phillies have absolutely stunned the Cardinals.
1: With the rally, the Phillies get their ninth straight win, tied for their longest win streak over the last 15 seasons. It's Monday, August 24th, birthday of Kelsey Plum. Phoenix Mercury back in action tomorrow. Her former team, the LA Sparks, playing tonight. Unsportsmanlike is next. They have takeaways from week two of the preseason. I'm Jay Reynolds, back tomorrow with SportsCenter All Night at ESPN Radio.
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17: 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The Cardinals did this collaboration post. Did you see this? They didn't show the pitch.
25: I saw it.
17: They showed her on the mound for this big first pitch last week, and they showed her throw
25: it. Well, they showed her throw it, but they didn't show where the pitch landed.
26: I have not seen video evidence, but my girl told me it was almost perfect, and I believe her.
17: Are we going to be real about this? No one knows if the first pitch was actually a strike or where it went.
33: Need to see the evidence.
34: Welcome back.
35: Well, the evidence is here. Welcome back to me. I'm Michelle Smallman alongside Kimberly A. Martin and Courtney Cronin. It's for the girls today. It's Unsportsmanlike here on ESPN Radio. 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Girls, what's going on? I've been gone for 2 weeks.
36: First of all, can we just highlight the fact that all the guys did not want to give you any credit? They needed visual evidence. I said, after all these years of us being together, you need visual evidence to confirm that Michelle obviously pitched a strike. No, sir, not me.
35: Thank
36: not
35: you for twin. Having my back, Kmart. And I know Courtney would have as well. Obviously, Courtney would always have my back.
37: But is there video? Because okay. I do want to see it now. I do want to see it. I want to see the strike. I want to see everybody cheer your name. And I want to just throw this in Evan's face a little bit, that Michelle did what she set out to do.
35: Yes. Okay, so to fill everyone in who may be joining us just off the jump here, and if so, thank you for joining us. It's great to be back. I've been gone for 2 weeks. I was in St. Louis for a week. I had the honor of throwing out the first pitch for the St. Louis Cardinals, my hometown franchise that I grew up loving, so loved to this day. And they are such a first-class organization. They took care of me in an amazing way, you guys. And we're going to get to that. And then I was in Italy for a week, so buongiorno. I feel like refreshed and relaxed and ready to go. But Vegas East and Evan CC had some issues with my pitch. And to just get everybody up to speed, last fall, I threw out the first pitch for the Milwaukee Brewers, and I bounced it. And I believe the word thrown around to describe said pitch was an embarrassment. The guy said that I was an embarrassment to them, to the show. And so the Cardinals, who happened to be playing the Brewers that day, were like, listen, we obviously know that you pitch better in your home ballpark. We're going to bring you home. We're going to give you an opportunity to redeem yourself. And redeem myself, I did. Mm-hmm. I had been practicing. We had various members of the Cardinals on to hype me up, to give me some tutelage in advance of my big day. And I will get the video. I have video from my friends and family who were in the suite filming from up high. So we have an aerial view of the pitch, which I am happy to send to Vegas East to get ready. But the Cardinals, this all happened when I was in Italy. So I was unaware of the post. I was unaware of the collab. I was unaware that the evidence apparently wasn't sufficient enough for the boys. So I will get this amended. I will get this fixed by the end of the show. But guys, go ahead. Let me have it. I know you're upset that you didn't get visual evidence of the pitch.
38: No one does not believe that you pitched the ball over the plate without a bounce. We all believe that that happened. We just want to see it happen. And no one has done that. And it's been several weeks since that happened.
37: I mean, she's been on vacation. You do right. have a very nice
38: She
37: European
38: has a video.
37: Club,
35: thank
37: Michelle.
35: You. Thank you, Courtney.
38: She just said she has video from friends and family. All we were asking for was a video from any angle of that pitch landing in the catcher's mitt.
35: I didn't get a request for the video.
36: Oh, I don't like the tone, Cam. I'm sorry, Vegas East. Let me tell you, they were running amok while you were gone, but
35: were
36: we'll
35: they?
36: Get to that later.
35: Okay, great.
36: I mean, Pat Costello, glad to see he's in a seat.
35: What?
36: Because there was a whole thing, a whole scuttlebutt. Where's Pat? Where's Pat? And then there was one day where he wasn't even listening to CeCe.
35: Oh, this happens a lot.
39: One day?
35: Yes, well, I was gonna say, this happens quite frequently.
36: Well,
35: it's
36: going
35: to tune us out. They watch Law and Order while we're on the show, or Charmed.
36: It is crazy. But again, Michelle, I don't need to see anything because I believe in you.
35: Thank you.
36: We were texting beforehand.
35: We were.
36: I was in Atlanta while you were in St. Louis. We were texting, and I said, I know you are kind, you are smart, you are wise.
0: Important, I think, was thrown around.
36: Important. And you will not dirt this ball. And I know you didn't. So
35: I didn't. I got it to the plate. It was a bit outside, not embarrassingly outside, but a bit outside. Mm-hmm. But I had a little, I was practicing, and I have a little hop jump that I need to propel the ball. It wasn't aesthetically pleasing, but the end result was good.
1: I've never seen anyone crow hop from the mound before. That was crazy.
35: Did I get it to the plate or did I get it to
1: the
35: plate?
1: I don't know. Did you?
35: You guys also, they're like, oh, no video evidence. They did not reach out to me or the Cardinals to ask for the tape. I just happened to be watching the show, mind you, on the morning of my birthday.
36: On the morning of my birth, by the way.
35: On the celebration of my birth into this world. And they are just trashing me. So thanks for that. And I had to respond, but we'll get to that. Mm-hmm. But my pitch might not have been aesthetically pleasing. And I think Cleveland Browns fans are feeling that way about Deshaun Watson and his performance in a 31-7 loss to the Buffalo Bills preseason game. He wasn't great. He was not great in this game. And the post-game presser was even worse. He completed 5 of 12 passes for 36 yards, one interception. But that is not what has people up in arms. It's what Deshaun Watson had to say after the game about the fans and their reaction to him. He was being showered with booze. Here's what Deshaun Watson had to say.
4: I think you guys know too, and I think the whole world knows, it has nothing to do about the performance. It's a little bit personal than that, so I think that's it's a disrespectful thing. I'm going to keep whatever I feel with me and my family internally on how I feel about that. Just move on. Last time I played on this field, I tore my Achilles. And that same fan base, they cheered when I got hurt. So does that have to do with, what does that have to do with anything about performance? When a person get hurt, especially for your own city, and they cheer.
7: Does any of that make you regret coming here?
4: Nah, I don't regret anything in my life. You know, I think the Lord put me through situations for a reason. So I don't regret anything at all.
35: A lot to unpack here. A lot to unpack. So Deshaun Watson and the Cleveland Browns have obviously a very complicated history. They traded 3 first-round picks to the Texans. In March of 22, they gave him a fully guaranteed 5-year, $230 million contract. This was in the aftermath of more than 24 women accusing him of sexual assault and inappropriate conduct during massage sessions. And since then, because of suspension and injury, he's only played 19 games throughout the lifespan of this career. And it has not been good. He's had a 33.1 total QBR that would rank last in the NFL if he had enough starts to qualify. Kmart, I
36: see
35: you nodding your head here.
36: Listen, you're not telling me anything I don't know.
35: There's a lot to unpack, but what's your reaction to Deshaun Watson criticizing the fans for booing him?
36: For listeners who are new to me, let me tell you, I am ESPN's resident Cleveland Browns expert. The minute they traded for him, I was dispatched to Cleveland, and it feels like I've been there ever since. So when Deshaun says this is personal, I am uniquely qualified to give you insight into what it was like when he was traded there, because I remember going to training camp. I remember going to those practices, off-season practices, and fans were wearing the Forger, were excited about him being there, were honestly, they disregarded the legal issues. They were like, we have a franchise guy now. So for him to say it's personal, the issue really is his play has not been good. And it's not just this preseason game. Overall, for that kind of price tag, not just the draft picks, which when you think about a team who invested this many draft picks into one guy, year after year after year, this team did not have first round picks. Mm-hmm. That's just the draft capital. Then you tack on, oh wait, first ever $230 million guaranteed contract on top of that. And for him to say it's personal is where I was a little befuddled, because I have been there when these fans have cheered him and was there when they were excited that he was their guy. So if he had not gotten hurt, or if he had just played well in the games where he was playing, this would have been a non-issue. And for me, if you're Deshaun Watson, what's in between his ears is really what's more concerning from the standpoint. Well, I shouldn't say what's more concerning, but is what concerning, what's concerning if you want to see him on the football field. Because if the boos are going to rattle you that much, where we're in the preseason, we haven't even hit week one, guys, and it's the preseason and you're already having it out with fans. Nothing. No one wins. No player wins when you go after the fans and complain about the booing. Todd Monken said it best. Courtney, listen, you can affect the byproduct of what the fans do by playing well. This is what we sign up for, so play better, and you won't have to deal with it.
37: Could there be any other organization other than the Cleveland Browns that would cause this much of a stir from a post-game press conference in the preseason? Like, is it not the most Browns thing ever that this quarterback battle that has been drawn out to a point where Todd Monken says, today I'll have my answer. He had his answer on Saturday. And this was even before the pregame, the postgame press conference, before Deshaun made these comments and Todd did say that this is not going to factor into his decision. But he had his answer seeing how rattled Deshaun was on that field, throwing the interception, hearing the boos, and not being able to shake it. Because there's been this conversation around, can he ever get back to that 2019-2020 version of himself that we saw in Houston, one of the most exciting young quarterbacks in the NFL? And the answer isn't just injuries have prevented that, age has prevented that. It's the mental, like Kimberly pointed out, that is preventing him from going back to his full self. The self that made you trade all of those first round picks, if you're Cleveland, to bring him there in the first place. Like, I think it's like the psychological warfare finally caught up with him, to where how other people view him, which in the form of the fans booing him, is affecting his confidence out there. He's rattled. There's no way you can possibly put him out there for 17 games because you're not playing 17 games away from Cleveland's home stadium. As much as Deshaun tinkered with that idea out loud, there's no human way that that's possible. So why would you put your quarterback out in a situation where he is admittedly said, I don't know if I'm going to be able to overcome the boos in regular season games. He's a liability. This is the easiest decision that Todd Monken could make today, to make Shedeur Sanders QB1, because Deshaun Watson, in his words, told you he's not going to be able to do it.
35: Yeah, there's a lot more to unpack here. I have a lot to say on this. We have to hear what Todd Monken had to say about this. But to your point, Courtney, if he's rattled during a preseason game that isn't against starters.
37: And he wasn't even starting.
35: How do we expect it to be any better in the regular season? What evidence do we have of Deshaun Watson in this era of his career to suggest that he will ever be good at playing quarterback in the NFL again? We don't, but we'll talk about that. Plus, as we mentioned, Browns head coach Todd Monken said he's going to make a decision on QB1 today. After this weekend, can it be Deshaun Watson? Is it Shedeur Sanders? We'll talk about that next here on Sportsmanlike, presented by Progressive Insurance.
0: Hey, this is Rich Eisen. Coming up on Monday, preseason week number 2 is in the books. We're so close to the football season. We're going to get you caught up. A 4-down season preview of the San Francisco 49ers. Plus, comedian Sam Moll joins us in studio for some laughs. That's Monday's Rich Eisen Show on Disney Plus, the ESPN app, and ESPN Radio.
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10: Shador is a fan favorite. I got a feeling he's going to be the starter.
11: Watson in the shotgun here. Pressure coming. Fires over the middle. And it's off the hands of Lardner. And it's intercepted. Another deflected pass. The hands of a Browns receiver.
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14: 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Fantasy is easy, fun, and free to play. Play in a private league with friends or join a public league and be matched with other fans. This year, we've added knockout leagues where each week the lowest scoring team is eliminated until only one team is left standing. That sounds very fun. Knockout leagues. It's football time. Fantasy football getting underway. NFL preseason underway. And as you just heard there, some highlights or perhaps lowlights from the Browns 31-7 preseason loss to the Buffalo Bills. But we are focusing on the quarterback battle and specifically the play of Deshaun Watson in that game. In four second half drives, ladies, he went 5 of 12 passes for 36 yards, one interception. But it's what he had to say post-game that has everybody talking. If you missed us in the first hour, we're going to roll it back, or the first segment, not the first hour. It feels like an hour. I've been off for 2 weeks. Here's what Deshaun Watson had to say about being booed by the fans after his performance in this preseason game. Here's what he had to say.
13: I think you guys know too, and I think the whole world knows, it has nothing to do about the performance. It's a little bit personal than that, so I think that's it's a disrespectful thing. I'm going to keep whatever I feel with me and my family internally on how I feel about that. Just move on. Last time I played on this field, I tore my Achilles. And that same fan base, they cheered when I got hurt. So what does that have to do with anything about performance? When a person get hurt, especially for your own city, and they cheer.
15: Does any of that make you regret coming here?
13: No, I don't regret anything in my life. You know, I think the Lord put me through situations.

0: situations for a reason. So I don't regret anything at all.
1: I was so relaxed coming back from vacation. I have to tell you, I felt chilled out in a way I haven't in a long time.
2: Welcome back.
1: And then I came back and I saw this.
2: Slaps you in the face.
1: And boy, did it ever. For a couple reasons, ladies. First of all, you do not win when you go after the fans. Ever. I don't care if they are disrespectful, which I don't think they were in these circumstances. You're never gonna win that battle. You especially do not go after the fans if your performance and your actions on and off the field has derailed this franchise in a significant way. The Cleveland Browns lost Myles Garrett because you're bad at quarterback. The Cleveland Browns lost a two-time coach of the year in Kevin Stefanski because the team was not good enough because of the play at the quarterback position, primarily because they gave you a fully guaranteed five-year, $230 million contract, and you have not been good at all during the lifespan of this deal. For you to say that the fans are disrespectful, quite frankly, is audacity on a level that I didn't even know existed. You have only played 19 games for this franchise, not only because of injury, which is outside of your control, but because you served an 11-game suspension because of actions that were in your control. Because more than two dozen women accused you of sexual assault and inappropriate conduct during massage sessions. You paid $5 million and completed a treatment program in the wake of that. And you had to miss 11 games as a result. The fans were put in an impossible position. Cleveland Browns fans are incredibly loyal. They love their city. They love this franchise. And it's an emotional conundrum for you to have to abandon that because the team elected to push their morals to the side and bring this guy in because they thought that he would be good at football. When he wasn't good at football at all, they have every right to let him and let this organization know how they feel. And I can't believe he's delusional enough to get in front of a podium and somehow think it's their fault.
2: You know what's funny? The listeners can't see it, but for those who watched the presser or watch clips of it, it was the fixing of the earring to start. Mm. It was, from that moment on, it was just the ginormous diamond in the ear. You just knew it was going to go off the rails because I think for Deshaun, there's a lack of awareness. And I think everything you just laid out is, it sort of hits it on the head from the standpoint of he feels like I've worked my way back from multiple injuries to be there, to be on the field, to get back. And you guys, as the fans of this city, for you to boo me, it's just incredible. Whereas I don't think he's taken any sort of accountability for, number one, all of the legal issues off the field. He has never come out and properly taken accountability in a way that makes people feel like, okay,
1: this guy understands.
2: There's remorse. There's something that he feels like there's some level of contrition. I think that was number one. Mm-hmm. And I think that's what people were waiting for. That never happened. And now to see the play on the field, because Michelle, as you pointed out, for the Browns to go all in, and I keep bringing up the draft picks because that is, when you do not have top round draft picks, the depth of your team, what you're able to do, the flexibility, you are handcuffed for years and years after that. So the draft picks, the guaranteed money, for them to invest all of this, they invested all of this and kicked Baker Mayfield to the side because they thought they were getting a guy that could be rehabilitated on the field and close to that Houston Deshaun that we saw. Can I just tell you, though, Courtney, I know you and Michelle seem to think that it's a sort of a slam dunk as far as the easy option is to start Shador. Mm-hmm. I would not be surprised if Deshaun is still named the quarterback today. And because everything that I have been told throughout this training camp process, talking to people in Cleveland, is that Deshaun has looked better in it all offseason. It is the games where you're sort of like, oh, like this last one was incredibly bad. And for Todd Monken to say yesterday to reporters, you know, the emotions got the better of him. You know, this is a guy who's really worked his way back. You know, it would not surprise me, as somebody who has been dispatched to Cleveland year after year, it would not surprise me if Deshaun is the starter. And keep in mind, Courtney, and I'll throw it to you in a second, Three of their first five games are on the road. After that, you can make a case that they're playing a lot of road games. He's playing in enemy territory anyway. Maybe being on the road will be good for him. And within those first five games, if he's not good at football, then you go to the kid Shador.
3: Yeah, they have Jacksonville and Tampa Bay to start the season, two division winners from a year ago. But that's probably an easier path for Deshaun Watson if you do start him at quarterback, because he's away from the Cleveland Browns fans. He won't get booed, or maybe not booed as much on the road. But can I just say one thing about the press conference? We're all talking about when he, you know, is fixing his earring, and it just seems so disingenuous the way that he's saying, like, how dare you boo me, more or less. The part where the follow-up, he was asked a question about from a reporter about, do you regret coming here? He's like, I don't regret anything in my life at all.
2: Yeah.
3: Oof, of all people to utter that statement, that is about as tone deaf as it gets. And that's like, he's missed the big picture the entire time he's been in Cleveland, from the charges to how he should respond to that, to showing no remorse, to being, you know, publicly kind of aloof about the whole thing. And I talked to him on the field after the game in Chicago, and I asked him, did you do enough today? Have you done enough throughout training camp to win the QB1 job? And he said flat out, I don't know. And to me, if you're a competitor, if you're confident in yourself, if you believe that you are truly the best in a competition, you say, without a shadow of the doubt, I've given it my all. I have shown them that I am capable of being the quarterback, the starting quarterback for this franchise. I don't know doesn't exude confidence. And what you see is a lack of confidence out there from a player who's second-guessing everything. He had a pristine image in Houston before all of this came to was unearthed. People loved him. We remember the 30 for 30, the Warren Sapp, and there was the Sports SC featured, whichever one, about, you know, his family getting their first home, Deshaun growing up as a teenager, being one of the top draft picks in the 2017 class. And then the second all that went out the window, I think he thought internally he could fight all those things off. And it's coming to a head now in a way that it's affecting who he is on the field. But to Kimberly's point about, wouldn't be surprised if he ends up being named QB1 today, Todd Monken did tell you yesterday the press conference isn't going to factor in. Don't you think it's going to look, not suspicious, I think it would be the right decision to name Shador Sanders as starter at this point, but it's going to look like you're kowtowing to the public outrage, the outcry, if they name him the backup. I would get it from that respect, but I don't think that you can put somebody who has that publicly waged a war on your fans by saying, it's disrespectful what you're doing to me. You can't put that guy out there. Like, we know what the right answer is. We know what the wrong answer is. I would not be surprised if they go with the wrong answer to try to save face here and say, we're doing it our own way. We're evaluating the entire body of work, which is probably not going to work out for them.
1: The Cleveland Browns stay with the wrong answer. They are the wrong answer. Two more things on this quickly. One, you shouldn't let fan outrage or desire dictate the best football decision. However, from ownership on down, they already told you this was a swing and a miss. They already were ready to close that chapter, and then for some reason they reopened it, which again is important for fans because they thought, hey, we're going to get on board with Shador. And they are your paying customer. And I think in this particular set of circumstances, given everything, the context around the situation, maybe they should factor it in a little. And one more thing, ladies. For Deshaun Watson to stand up there on that podium and say it's personal and then not address the reasons why it's personal was cowardly. If you want to go there and go after the fans and say it's personal, then be man enough to say why it is personal. And he did not do that.
3: And he never has.
1: And he never
2: has. And therein lies the problem.
1: And therein lies the problem. Well, coming up next, the Cleveland Browns are in the news for another reason, because one of their former players could be headed back to college. We'll talk about that next. But first, I want to tell you about Lids. 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
10: Here's the deal. 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
25: 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And ladies, we have history with the Cleveland Browns. They're just on the headlines. The Cleveland Browns,
26: they're just dominating the show this morning.
25: You know, for preseason football, the Cleveland Browns certainly gave us a lot to talk about.
27: They heard I was going to be here, and they were like, well,
25: the queen of the AFC North.
27: Let's give Kimberly something more
25: to
27: talk about.
25: Just quickly before we get into this Daquan Wright news, which is fascinating. As the resident queen of the AFC North, when the Cleveland Browns just make these headlines, are you like, should I just get a residence there? I know you're going to be there.
27: I literally posted on Instagram this photo of Beyonce. She does this face like that. And I literally, the caption was like, mentally preparing myself to be in Cleveland all season.
25: Yes.
27: And I said as a joke, somebody messaged me like, that's so disrespectful. How could you do that? Say that about Cleveland. I don't know why I just made it sound like Mickey Mouse. But I'm like, bro, it's nothing against Cleveland. Great food city. Underrated city. Love Cleveland.
25: Underrated food city, really?
27: Yeah. Okay, check it out. However, guys, as somebody who, since 2020, her entire ESPN tenure, has been sent there for one calamity after another, whenever there's drama, I'm like, huh, let me go get my cape. It's time to cover the Browns. Like, so I'm already picturing my season and what it may entail.
25: The irony of all that, too, is every time you got sent to Cleveland, it was not because of good football.
27: Oh, no.
25: It was never because of good football.
27: Although I will say, when we're talking about Deshaun and how bad things have been since Baker left, I covered the Browns when Baker was the quarterback, and they beat the Steelers week 18 and then beat the Steelers in wild card weekend to advance in the playoffs. So I've seen decent, very good playoff Browns football. Kevin's fancy coach of the year, and it's been downhill ever since.
25: Okay, well, they're in the headlines, not only because of the quarterback decision that is looming. Todd Monken expected to name his QB1 today. It'll be fascinating to see whether it's Deshaun Watson or Shedeur Sanders. But the Browns in the news for another reason, an historic reason, in fact. So Daquan Wright is a tight end. He played first at Virginia Tech, most recently at Ole Miss. He signed with the Philadelphia Eagles as an undrafted free agent after the draft. He was then claimed on waivers by the Browns on August 11th. So they're waiving him, and he has an agreement in place for the 2026 season to play for LSU if he clears waivers. Here's Todd Monken, Browns head coach, after the preseason game. This is post-game presser on Saturday addressing this situation.
28: I mean, I don't know what to say. I mean, you know, I wondered why Lane Kiffin reached out a week ago. Now I know. I mean, I didn't know. Now I know. I didn't call him back. Now I guess I should have.
25: Courtney, you're laughing. Your reaction to not only Todd Monken's comments there, but the fact that Daquan Wright, who was with an NFL team, could go back to play for LSU.
26: Every time you think college football has done something that is so unprecedented, it makes your head want to explode, then something else happens. Mm. We have pros in the portal. That was a text I got from somebody who works in college football as a GM last week when this whole thing popped off with the Louisiana lawsuit, which Daquan Wright was a part of, which was 30 athletes, 16 of them are football players that are represented by the same lawyer who got them a temporary restraining order that if they are released by their NFL team on cutdown day, August 30th or before then, they will be able to go back to college football, Daquan Wright being one of those players. And these are guys that were recording tackles, recording receptions, literally have NFL preseason stats to their name. They have played in pro games. It's not a regular season game, but they still played in the NFL. They will always have that moment. And now they can go back to college football. In what world do we live in where Something doesn't go your way. You're like, I'm not going to make the roster. I don't really know if I'm feeling making the practice squad. Let me go back and test one more year of eligibility out to see if I can get it with the whole 5-for-5 now is the ruling in college football. Let me see if I can go have one more year of college football and then get another crack at this. This is so preposterous, me saying this right now, that I still almost don't believe it. But the fact that Daquan Wright, who played tight end at Ole Miss when Lane Kiffin was there, started his career somewhere else, but he ended his career at the time at Ole Miss. Now the fact that he could go follow Lane to LSU or go back to Ole Miss if he wants to, but it sounds like Lane was checking in with Todd Monken about this for a very, very pointed reason. This is just wild. And I know that there's only a select group of players that will be granted eligibility to do this. It's not like everybody who doesn't make a practice squad can go jump back or make a 53 would go jump back to college football. But it's such a wild time where the whole Wild West thing in college football continues to get weirder because there's no jurisdiction in the organization in Indianapolis has absolutely no control over doing anything, even though they're the governing body of college athletics.
27: I'm over it. I'm over it. I am Pat Costello shouting at the clouds. I'm over college football. I'm so sorry.
25: The music.
27: I'm so sorry, but I can't eat the blueberries. I can't eat the arugula. I can't eat the kale. And now everything in life is just messed up. And now college football. Like, I don't understand it.
25: Are you wanting to eat the kale?
27: I love kale. Who doesn't?
25: You do. Okay.
27: Who doesn't like kale?
25: I mean, I only eat it because it's good for you, not because it tastes good.
27: I haven't had...
4: Terrible!
27: I haven't had a girl lunch. I haven't had a Caesar salad and fries in forever. And I am getting a little testy.
25: With a crispy Diet Coke?
27: Oh, and now between... Ew, Diet Coke. Anyway, and now between the Browns and this Daquan Wright situation, I thought Oregon head coach Dan Lanning said it best. It was sort of like... If you go to the pros, do not come back here. Like, you cannot come back here. And that was...
25: You don't live here anymore.
27: That was the most basic, logical thing. I just can't... I'm so sorry. I'm over it, and I just don't want to hear anything else about being able to play in preseason and then be able to go back to college. It's just ridiculous.
25: A couple things here. I'm with you. The thing that makes me so upset with the NCAA is they're so reactive. It's always when an issue pops up and then they have to react to it rather than them ever being proactive about any of this stuff. We are in this mess. It's been called the Wild Wild West. I call it the Wild Wild Mess of college football because they didn't take steps to remedy the issues within the sport to begin with, which is how we ended up in this place where they're having to react to all of these different circumstances that are evolving. But also, I'm curious, Pat, how did you feel about Kmart just completely hijacking your segment and doing an excellent job?
27: Me and Pat got beef. We've got beef. So I don't even care what Pat thinks right now.
25: Whoa.
27: We've got beef.
4: What do we have beef over?
27: I don't know. You bugged me last week. Something, he was doing a lot of stuff that was just, he was rude, inconsiderate.
4: What?
27: The group chat, the text, you know, it's just a lot for somebody who doesn't believe in going outside on Tuesday nights or something and doesn't believe in love.
25: Pat, your response.
4: I believe in going out.
25: But not in love?
4: I believe in love. I love love. I support love more than you do, Michelle. You don't love love.
27: I love love.
25: No one loves love more than me.
4: I don't think that's true.
25: I love love.
4: I think that's a lie.
26: I think you're over your skis.
4: Survey says false on that one.
25: Give me one piece of evidence.
4: Cam would back me up.
25: One piece of evidence.
4: I don't think you want to get into this.
27: Not the group chat making.
25: I know exactly what they're referencing, and I support love, but sometimes it's a bit performative.
27: Ooh.
26: You can't drop a tease like that.
27: We hate performative love.
25: I had shared something with them in confidence.
26: Yeah, and now they're bringing it up. They're trying to dog you on your confidential remarks.
5: It's not confidential.
27: It's in Michelle's best interest.
25: A thousand guests, Madison Square Garden. I can't get to my train on a holiday weekend.
5: You hate love.
25: You've got players in the NFL saying, I don't even know them. Why was I invited? I don't even know these people. I thought it was a prank.
27: Stop. Listen.
25: Sorry for me saying.
27: I ain't in it.
25: What are we doing?
27: I ain't in this.
25: You're going to shut down the biggest city in America?
26: People who don't need anything. That would be my issue with the wedding.
25: That is such a great question. What do you get people if you're invited? What do you get Taylor and Travis if you're invited to that wedding? They just rented out Madison Square Garden. They're giving out Chanel bags and cars in a raffle to people they barely even know at this wedding. What is the gift that you get? You know, I'm an envelope and cash in an envelope type of girl. Can't do that with them. I can't slide them some cash in an envelope and say, you know, blessings on your marriage.
26: You got to give them, like, keys to your villa for a weekend if you have one. I don't. So I would be excluded from the wedding on the basis I didn't have the appropriate gift to give.
5: Michelle, I'm imagining you showing up to, you know, whoever's wedding you're talking about. We don't know. With an envelope of, like, $120 in cash. And she's like, thanks. This will go great with my private jet collection.
25: Yeah, she, like, wipes her emotional tears with her vows to her husband with my $120 in an envelope. It's a great
6: $120.
25: Point. What a great point.
6: I will say, even for regular people weddings, people, when giving money in envelopes, not always the most... They don't give enough.
25: Don't look at me.
6: No, I think you'd be a good gift giver, but I've been to weddings and I've had a wedding and people didn't give.
25: The envelopes weren't full enough
6: for
25: your liking?
6: They were not full enough.
26: Like, this doesn't even cover the salad that I just
25: Yeah, that's
26: you.
25: Right. You have to at least cover your plate.
6: You have.
25: And your plus one's plate if you're with them.
6: Yeah, that's
25: all I'm saying. Alongside Courtney Cronin and Kimberly Martin, I'm Michelle Smallman, and that's Wedding Etiquette here on Sportsman Life. 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
12: With Chris Canty.
25: It is Upon Further Review, but not with Chris Canty, with Kimberly Ann Martin, Courtney Cronin, and myself. What is it with my name?
27: Bro.
25: I cannot say my own name.
27: You can throw out an opening pitch, but saying your first and last name, tricky. I don't know how we got here.
26: Talking's hard sometimes.
25: Especially early. Identifying myself. Michelle Smallman. And it's Upon Further Review, and it's brought to you by Hands-Free Skechers Slip-Ins Aeroburst. High-performance running shoes that cut through the wind. Need to get me some of those because I got to get back in my running game. I haven't run since the marathon. I was traumatized by it. But, you know, weather's nice. It's turning a bit. Fall's coming. Maybe we'll get back out there with some Skechers. Speaking of getting back out there, quarterback J.J. McCarthy, Minnesota Vikings. We remember him. He was selected with the number 10 pick, 2024 draft. It's been not so great for him since then. He missed his rookie season because of a torn meniscus in his right knee, out for 7 games last season because of other injuries, a high right ankle sprain, and a concussion. He also had a hairline fracture in his right hand. They bring in Kyler Murray for a quarterback competition, and he was participating in a 13-3 preseason loss that the Vikings had to the Baltimore Ravens. He played 18 snaps over 4 series in the first quarter. Head coach KOC, Kevin O'Connell, was hoping to get him out there for at least one more possession. He struggled with his accuracy, ladies. He had 3 hits, 1 sack. He was banged up in this. They were hoping to get him out there for some more reps, but he was banged up again. Kmart, we'll start with you. Has J.J. McCarthy done enough in the preseason to be QB2 for the Vikings since Kyler Murray's QB1?
27: That's the sound of, I don't know. Has he done enough in preseason? I would say no. However, I feel like should he be the backup? Yes. And hear me out. Because given the fact, you said he was a 10th overall pick.
25: Yes.
27: This is a guy that they thought could be the guy.
25: You move on from Sam Darnold because you are invested in this pick with J.J. McCarthy.
27: Future Super Bowl champion Sam Darnold, by the way.
25: That's my bad. I should put more respect on his name.
27: Come
25: Super
27: on
25: Bowl
27: now.
25: Champion Sam Darnold.
27: Fun fact about Sam Darnold, ladies. He was a full Jeopardy category when I did ESPN Jeopardy. Did I clean up that category? Yes, I did. Anyway.
25: That's our girl.
27: But I think he should be the backup only because if he is not, if you go to Carson Wentz, then to me you're saying we just have no faith that he can be rehabilitated and thrown back out there at some point. I have not given up hope for 9. I have not given up hope. So if he's not the number 2, I don't know what else he would be. What do you think, Courtney?
26: I think he's QB3. You cannot miss a wide open receiver 10 yards away when you're throwing a pass in a preseason game like he did with Miles Price this past weekend.
27: So are you done with him altogether? Like, are you...
26: Change of scenery. I'm, you know, with Anthony Richardson, with J.J. McCarthy, I know it feels like we give up on these guys too quickly.
27: Yeah.
26: But Minnesota's in a position where they have to win. So let's say Kyler Murray goes down or can't play for some length of time. Carson Wentz gives you the best shot to win games in his absence. We saw it in 5 games last year. He played good football at about 4 of them, even though not all of them were wins. J.J. McCarthy would be a liability right now. He looks tepid out there.
25: Mm-hmm.
26: He's airmailing passes. A lot of 80-20 balls that we saw in the game against the Ravens over the weekend. Andy got hurt because he can't protect himself. This isn't about as slam dunk as it gets for me that Carson Wentz is your QB2.
25: You have accuracy concerns. You have durability concerns.
26: Same concerns from a year ago with him.
25: Yeah, I could see Carson Wentz being QB2 as well. However,
27: what do you do with JJ?
25: What do you do with him? That's- and our resident Super Bowl champion, Chris Canty, always, you know, he says this a lot, and I listen always when CC speaks, but especially to this. He says the only way you get better at football is by playing football.
27: Mm-hmm.
25: And obviously with Kyler Murray being QB1, it's not like he's going to be getting those reps anyway. But you're not going to know about him until you really put him in those situations. But if he's not showing you enough to have confidence to put him in those situations and you're trying to have a bounce back season, are you going to put yourself in that position? They're in a bit of a conundrum when it comes to QB2.
27: For sure.
25: And I could see it being Carson Wentz. Another quarterback battle that we've been paying attention to is what's happening, quarterback battle, air quotes, in Atlanta between Tua Tagovailoa and Michael Penix Jr. Michael Penix Jr., of course, coming back from injury, but he's been cleared to practice fully. That's what Kevin Stefanski, their new head coach, said after the Falcons' 34-6 preseason win over the Falcons. He's going to do 11-on-11 team periods for the first time since he had that ACL surgery back in November. Courtney, we will start with you. Can Michael Penix Jr. do enough now that he's cleared to play to win the starting QB1 job with the Atlanta Falcons?
26: There's only 2 weeks of camp left. Not even. Because next week is after roster cutdown, so that's when you have the 53. I don't know if he can get up to football shape enough in that amount of time to win it before the season starts. And I don't know if you'd want him to be in there before the season starts, just knowing that Tua's had all of these reps, some good, some not so good. We've seen it in preseason games. He's there, like, placeholder for now, Kimberly. So I think Michael Penix can eventually be QB1 again, right, but not in the short term.
27: I mean, the guy just got cleared. Mm-hmm. Just got cleared, like, yesterday.
25: Literally.
27: So the thought that he'd be in a position to do that, to be the starter week one, no. But I could see the season finishing with him for sure.
25: To emphasize your point, not only did he just get cleared, this is not his first rodeo when it comes to ACL surgeries. No. He's had 3 ACL surgeries. He tore it twice in college. So if I'm the Atlanta Falcons, even if we are hoping that he's eventually the guy, I am not going to push it. I'm going to be very judicious about when I put him out there so that we know he's 100% healthy and ready to go.
27: If Evan was here, he'd say judicious. Is that the word of the day?
25: It is not the word of the day, but let me tell you. 2 weeks off, banking some good words. So, Evan, I hope you're enjoying your vacation. I'm sure you're watching right now because you can't turn it off. I'm coming for you when you come back. We're on Sportsmanlike.
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29: They're going, hey, if I'm on the practice squad, what can you pay me? 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
1: Caitlin Clark's not going to win this award in 2026, but it has to be considered the fact that she is threatening to put up a stat line in leading the league in assists and being top three in scoring. The fact that through 85 career games, she has more points than every other player in WNBA history, minus Asia Wilson and Diana Taurasi in that span. She has scored more threes, has more assists in that start to her career, and then, of course, the most triple-doubles of anyone in her career in 85 games played. And so that is the one area. Olivia Miles has become a human highlight reel. She is threatening many of Caitlin Clark's rookie records, but it is not like she is breaking historical records night in and night out. Asia Wilson has already set all the records, and so she is also not breaking records night in and night out. I look at this and I say, is that an additional definition that you could find in the dictionary under MVP?
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6: The large wildfire in Union County is all but contained this morning. County Judge Mike Laughlin announced on social media yesterday that it was 98% under control at noon. The state's wildfire dashboard shows it's burned more than 2,300 acres. It also reports it was due to a natural cause, but unclear exactly how it started. The Arkansas Department of Agriculture says the fire endangered about 10 homes and forced around 25 people to evacuate. Fire officials are monitoring the area to make sure the fire does not flare up. And Governor Sarah Huckabee Sanders has declared a state of emergency due to the wildfires from Thursday. The Department of Agriculture's dashboard shows nearly 1,200 wildfires so far in 2026 that have burned more than 30,000 acres. $250,000 from the governor's Disaster Response and Recovery Fund will be used by the Division of Emergency Management. For the Buzz Radio Network, I'm Kara Case, Jessica Rockwell.
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17: It's a 60% chance of rain and thunderstorms this morning. Rain chances will be much lower this afternoon. But having the rain in the morning hours and generally staying cloudy to mostly cloudy today, it's going to keep that temperature down. We're only expecting a high of 88 today. Tonight, we'll drop down to 73 with a 20% chance of showers overnight. For the Buzz Radio Network, I'm meteorologist Pat Walker.
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1: On
0: check,
1: 1, 2. Jamming on the one.
0: Check, check, check.
1: Hello?
2: Oh, 600.
0: And chirp, chirp, chirp.
2: Oh, my
0: God. Go up. I'm going to go up a little bit. Check, check. That's better.
1: I think
0: that's
1: notch. Do you notch it?
0: I notched it. Maybe not.
1: Look at you in that suit, dude.
3: With David Basil.
0: Yep. Wow. Check, check.
3: Racing Casino Resort Studio.
1: That pocket square. Is that sewed in?
0: No. What'd you say, Christian?
4: I said you sound good on my end, guys.
0: Okay, good, good, good. We may see him this week. He may come back right.
5: Good morning to all of the 609ers, Los Angeles.
0: Thank you, Mr. President.
3: Yes,
0: all right, you 609ers, you know what to do. It's Monday. It's you still...

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I like how they find over to the Golden State.

0: Los Angeles.
1: This is the business we've chosen.
2: All right, let's go to the phones.
3: Who do we have on the phone?
4: What's that bulge in his pocket?
3: Well, Ray, what I'm going to tell you, it's the bulge of excitement because today the Touchdown Club begins. What do you think about that, Klein?
2: I see a headband. Los Angeles.
5: I got a hand it to you. That was good.
2: Thanks, Terry Bradshaw.
3: Oh, Randy Renward, what do you want to say about Headband?
6: He is a horny.
3: Oh, hey. No, dude. Sorry, HP. That's your boy.
7: Yeah, boy.
2: All right, one more time. Los Angeles. Feeling all that. Ba-da. No.

0: Good morning, everybody. It is 6:11 on this Monday, August 24th. We are live on the road. Something we'll do, Roger, all this week except for one day. We'll be on the road every day except for tomorrow.
1: Yeah.
0: We're here at the Doubletree Hotel. But thank you, Roger. That is certainly appropriate.
1: You dang right it is, boy.
0: We have the new Hog head coach, Ryan Silverfield, making his first appearance. You know, Roger, I was thinking in less than 2 seconds, just give me a number. How many coaches does this make since the Little Rock Touchdown Club started that we've hosted?
1: In 22 years?
0: In 22 years. Go.
1: 26.
0: Pretty darn good guess. Seventh. And, you know, you had John L. 1 year. And, yeah, 70 going back to Houston Up back in 2004 when we started. And so, you know, we had, you think about it, we had Bielema 5. I don't know what we had Houston. It was 2004. I don't know. He didn't have many years left. And then we had Petrino for a short time. So, really, Sam Pittman was
1: Didn't you say that all of them were 5 or 6 years? So what were they?
0: Well, Bielema was 5. Sam was 6. But Petrino was not, was he? Petrino was only
2: like
0: three.
2: Right?
0: Three.
1: Is that, yeah. Oh, I
0: remember,
1: don't know where I got that.
2: You know, he had Morris for 2.
0: Had Morris for 2, and then you had John L. for 1. Just think about that. You had Petrino for 3, John L. for 1, Bielema for 5, back to 2 for Chad. 6 for
2: I think it would have been Nutt for 3, too, right?
0: I think so. I think it's somewhere around there. So, anyway, so it's, listen, you know, it's exciting always to get, you know, for change to happen. And so, and I'm glad that we're going to have a sold out crowd for him today. He'll feel some Central Arkansas love.
1: Good.
0: I thought the First Lady was going to be here, but she is not going to be here.
1: Oh, she have stomach flu? Can you say?
0: No, it's not that, but it's interesting. The guy that's coming in her place, his name is, I want to make sure I get his pronunciation from Gasca. Gasca Crowley. You know who he is, Roger? He's Executive Director of Player Acquisition.
1: Oh, wow. Gasca?
0: Yes.
2: Like
0: to him?
2: He's like our GM, pretty much.
0: He is. Well, you know, we've got a GM going. That's Patrick Dart. He's coming. He's the Chief of Staff, rather. Right. We've got a Chief of Staff. But, yeah, he's like a GM.
2: Like
0: I think
2: a scout.
0: You deserve. Yeah, he's the one who's helped sign all the NIL deals and
1: well,
0: all that.
1: Well, let's welcome him.
3: Yuck Shimash.
1: I mean, can that be any more tight?
0: So it is sold out. The good thing is that you can catch it all right here on the bus because Justin and Phil will carry it loud. They'll visit with him for a few minutes, too, before the Touchdown Club meeting. And then also all of it will be streamed live on all of our Facebook, YouTube, Touchdown Club pages, as well as Arkansas TV's live stream as well on their YouTube channel. So plenty of places to be able to see him. He'll give a speech. We'll do a little Q&A. But it'll

0: something that I don't know right offhand. You obviously would. So would Debbie.
1: You know? Yeah. So Debbie's been here, I think, I want to say 12 or 13. I think Dwayne Duncan has been taking photos for 15 years. Anyway, it's just it's a lot of sponsors, as you know, Roger, a lot of volunteers. And today we finally get to make the announcement who the special October 12th guest will be over at Simmons Bank Arena. Been a lot of guesses about it. Glad to finally be able to let that out of the bag. Been working through that. A lot of details to deal with. I think most people will be excited about them. I mean, there'll be some that may not get it, but I think once you hear it and what it's going to be an epic all-time meeting for the Touchdown Club over there. So tickets will go on sale today. Emmett, by the way, if you want Emmett Smith next week, you better go to the website and get your tickets for that. Because
2: is he going to be here?
1: Yeah, he's going to be here. We decided to go ahead and instead of opening up, going down to the Wall Street, going to the Wally Allen Ballroom, yes. We're going to do that here. So
0: good.
1: Yeah. So anyway, 661-1037 is the number if you want to be a part of today. Show, as I mentioned, Chris Kane will be with us and Bill Vickery both in person, and Roger too will continue to play your songs.
2: Sure.
1: As we get ready for your debut song, which will be next Monday.
0: Well, yeah, and maybe we may tease it if I can get it done. I've got it with me. I'm just stuck on one phrase
3: because of the genius of it.
1: It's a lot of mental.
0: I'm stuck on one phrase. Maybe I'm
4: doing the thing, Roger.
0: I don't know. We'll see.
1: We'll see. Behind the scenes.
0: We'll see. Yeah.
4: I go on vacation next week.
0: Okay. We've got 5 more days. Just because we're not doing the show in the station doesn't mean I can't come back. Of course not. But I appreciate you bringing that up. But yes, we'll get that done. But before you go any further, you said it on the pregame deal, but you didn't say it on the video. You didn't say it on the show yet about the
1: QB.
0: Yeah,
1: we're gonna. Yeah, so that's the other thing. There's the big story over the weekend. There's 2 or 3 big stories. One in Arkansas, and that's KJ Jackson is the new quarterback. We'll hear from him. That was basically decided after Saturday night scrimmage, which we all pretty much guessed that, hey, listen, the odds are KJ Jackson's going to do it. I guess he just wanted to keep pushing him and help that with AJ to help push him. So I don't think anybody's shocked that this is a good idea. Glad to do it. Now you got 2 weeks of him at the helm. This is his baby. Everybody knows it. And so, I like it.
0: Well,
1: so
0: AJ was redshirt, right?
1: What's that?
4: Redshirt sophomore, right?
0: Redshirt sophomore.
1: Yeah, this was it was his second year at Memphis last year.
0: Did he start there?
4: Or AJ?
1: AJ,
0: yeah.
4: No, he didn't start there.
1: He was. I think wasn't he a second year last year? He wasn't a freshman, was he? I thought he was a sophomore last year.
4: I'm not sure of. I thought you said KJ. KJ's a redshirt sophomore. I know that.
1: KJ played last year, but not much.
0: And AJ, KJ played.
1: KJ played for us last year.
0: That's right. But AJ's
1: from Memphis.
0: That's exactly right. But I mean, he did not start.
1: No.
0: And I think until.
1: But a very talented guy.
0: Physically talented. Just about 10 pounds heavier than KJ. They're both 6'5".
1: Yeah, they look similar.
0: But a lot of people, to your point, going, who knew? If you don't follow it enough, you don't know. You just think, well, he's bringing his guy from Memphis.
1: Yeah.
0: Obviously, he knows something this and that. But he had limited play as well. So it was.
1: They did. Both of them had limited play. And they paid KJ Jacks. Remember, the first day they're there, they go, we don't want to lose you. We need the PR end of
0: it. So they knew what he had there.
1: Yeah.
0: And, knowing now he's got that quarter, AJ coming to the SEC. So anyway.
1: Bottom line, they got to have Roger. They had to have both because they even said that. Say, odds are something's going to happen where you know both should be. And I like playing a backup quarterback
0: occasionally. Well, both of them will play. I think so too.
4: AJ is a true sophomore. I believe.
1: Okay, so he was a freshman last year. Okay, I thought he might have been a sophomore.
4: He may be a redshirt freshman. He only played in 2 games. He's probably a redshirt freshman.
1: The other couple stories really interesting. Dallas Cowboys look really. Joe Milton looked. Now Joe Milton is the quarterback from Tennessee, right?
4: Right, in Michigan. Yeah.
1: Roger, he's the one that we saw at the Manning Passing Academy that threw the ball 1,000 yards.
4: Remember,
1: Roger? He dropped back and he threw the ball. Everybody was just mesmerized by
0: that. That was what everybody wanted to see.
1: Yeah, that's right. That's all they cared about. He would do a flip, and all the kids loved him. Yeah. Well, he looked like a Hall of Famer against Arizona in the first quarter the other day, just running around. And, but then the big story was the Navajo Indian, Native American, who
0: he played, gave out a yell too.
1: Did
0: at the end of that video, you could hear
1: it. I did.
0: Yeah, absolutely.
1: At the end, he
0: almost broke college.
1: He played at Kentucky, I think, last year. 6'9". And I don't know if he was drafted or is a free agent, but he goes on the field in Arizona, and there are probably 1,000 people that are there that are representing Native Americans and his family, and the roar went. Matter of fact, they were showing a lady doing an interview on TV, and you could hear this roar going on. They couldn't figure out what the deal was. So anyway, and then in the locker room afterwards, we'll play the clip.

0: of his speech, which very likely Roger and Christian could evolve into a morning mayhem. Morning mayhem sounder. It was the way this cadence, Roger, the Indian cadence.
1: His cadence, listen,
0: every great movie we've seen.
1: Because I have Native American heritage in me, so if that doesn't mean that I'm, what's the term, Christian, I'm looking for, I'm not appropriating or cashing in, or what's the word I'm looking for, mocking, because I have Native American in me. But is when he goes, it's almost like from Josie Wales, or, you know, where he...
0: Would you got to... No, we have the clip, by the way. We might as well go and play it.
2: I'll have to grab it in the next break. I was trying to get it off of our prep service. And
1: by fate, as strange.
0: It was a slow... It's slow. And at first, I almost thought they were going to help him. But they go, no, going to let him. And then it was few words, but it was powerful. He said, we started as strangers.
1: That is what we as Native Americans do, guys. Right. Men of few words. Strength is in our words.
0: Did you go, Roger, we started... As, what is it?
1: Fate.
0: This game
1: has brought us here
0: as strangers. And now we become brothers. And I tell you, it was almost like a wrestling.
1: The star.
0: People going, the star. the star.
1: Brothers.
0: Holding on our chest.
1: I'm telling you right now.
0: The locker room went crazy.
1: All right.
0: It's the best story of the Kelly.
1: Strength and honor. just for today. Brotherhood. I loved it. He's a big fella.
0: He's a big fella.
1: You know, looking at him, I think he can put a little bit more muscle on.
0: Yeah, I don't know if he's any good. I don't know. We'll find out. The other story is...
2: I think he's set to make the team.
0: We'll see now. We'll see now. Jerry's getting ready to make $1 billion.
1: To have a Native American on the Cowboys?
0: They'll sell $1 billion of Cowboys.
1: What is more American than that, my friend?
0: An Indian playing for the Cowboys.
1: Has brought us here. I'm telling you right, I wanted him to say Josie Wales. I'm sorry.
0: What did the guy say, Josie Wales?
1: We're going to get canceled.
0: What did the guy say, Josie Wales?
1: What's just going on? I'll have to get the clip. Yeah. But when he and Josie Wales are going back and forth, and you know, we are brothers.
0: But his pacing and his delivery was great.
1: Yeah.
0: The other story is Deshaun Watson sort of taking a shot that he felt was, what did he say? We'll play that too. Like a cheap shot that the fans were booing him. And man, I'm telling you, PR 101, don't go there. Don't go there. That's not, you will never win by saying that. You're
2: They're
0: just not going
2: to name a starter today. So we'll see.
0: Cleveland is today. Yeah. You think it's going to be Watson?
2: I mean, you're choosing between. You got two poor options. I know.
0: Yeah, that's a tough. I feel for Monk, and he's in a sort of a rock and a hard spot.
2: And then Taylor Green's third. Sure.
0: I tell you, he was really bragging on Taylor the other day, but I think he's fourth, isn't he? I think there's somebody else. I think I heard he was fourth the other day. I may be wrong.
2: The team is four string though.
0: I know, that's what I'm wondering. By the way, too, Jessica makes a point that today, with it being it raining, Roger, that means it's a good sign. Remember when it used to rain every Monday on Touchdown Club? I was like, do we not have rain every Monday? It was going that way for a while, but I think it'll be done by 9 o'clock today.
1: Well, I hope there's no storms like we had Saturday, because it came through and Energy worked First Electric, anyway, Energy. They worked all throughout the
0: 25 hours you've been without power.
1: I was without 25 hours.
0: That's crazy.
1: Yeah. I was able to go rent a generator from Home Depot yesterday.
0: Yeah.
1: And got it early enough. And
0: look at you.
1: Hooked up the fridges.
0: Look at you,
1: you know
0: big
1: what?
0: Boy.
1: I needed my wife to see some masculinity in me. Not only did I feel, so I hook up the fridge in the house and in the garage and the freezer in the garage as well. That you know, got a fan.
0: Saved your food.
1: Took another wire. Absolutely. Listen, you know how expensive food is today.
0: I know.
1: And then to throw it out and have to go back and get it. And then I run another wire to her office in the bedroom. Had her all set up, ready
0: look at
1: to go.
0: You, look at
1: got
0: you.
1: Got it all going. And
0: wow,
1: then the
0: you're
1: Lord,
0: very manly.
1: Brought it back
0: very manly weekend.
1: You know what was even more manly?
0: What's that?
1: Is when I drove up to Home Depot and parked under the canopy for contractors, you know, to let down my Fletcher Dodge Cruiser Jeep Ram truck. That's let funny. Down that bed, get that generator on there, get it strapped in, and I walked out. I'm telling you what, I don't know. I know we're going to be at Fletcher this week, and if I turn that car, if turn that truck in to get a new one, I'm going to have to get Dave itself to run it through the detail, because it reeks of masculinity in there right now.
0: If you want to be a part of the show, 661-1037 is the number. Let's see here. Someone says Taylor Green is starting this Thursday for Cleveland. Great, because they said he's not been getting many reps, according to Monken the other day. Let's see, another big story. Yes, DJ Williams got engaged. Very happy. Thanks, Rebecca.
1: Congratulations.
0: Yeah, he and Ebony have been a couple for quite some time, and I don't know if they set a date or not, but congratulations to both of them. They're a great couple, and so happy for them. Let's see here. Can you believe you aren't going to let us know who is coming? We are family. Move it, move it. Somebody said, can't believe you aren't going to let us, the 609ers, know this morning. I was asked not to. The people that are involved said, no, this is what time they want to put it out, around 10 o'clock. So when you hear, you'll go, okay, I sort of get it. There's some big names. And so anyway, so that's why we'd love to do it. But everybody's going to know here shortly. It's going to be a lot of fun. And
1: you'll do it before we get off the show.
0: Yeah, we'll do it before we get off
1: you
0: the
1: show. You won't
0: let
1: Justin Akery break it. Good. Good. Well, excellent. Well, I'm looking forward to the announcement.
0: Someone says David is kind of distorted sounding. He's just too loud. David is not coming through very clear on the radio. Am I better now? 661-1037, am I better? Good morning, Los Angeles. Move it, move it, move it. Los Angeles, why are we waiting until 10 to announce this? Listen, I would love to tell you, I've been asked not to. This has been a two-month process.
2: Should we make it a Morning Mayhem question of the day? Who do you think is going to be the...
1: Sure.
0: No, don't do that. Don't do that. Yeah, no, I appreciate it, but don't do that. Let's just keep it on the down low.
1: Low key, right?
0: Chris, I just want to get to 10. I just want to get to 9:55. So,
1: nice.
0: But thank you.
1: Nice.
0: Let's go ahead and take a break, and we'll come back and we'll get take your calls and questions. We'll play some of the sound from KJ Jackson. We'll hear from the new famous Indian cowboy. You is that what it would be? Cowboy Indian.
1: Yes.
0: Yeah.
1: Yes.
0: How about that? They never. Listen,
1: thank you for joining me on that limb.
0: The NFL has never had, which is stunning to me.
1: What?
0: That's what they said. They said there'd never been a Native American starting.
1: You mean to tell me we've starting?
0: I think that's playing in the NFL.
1: Jim Thorpe.
0: Well, and I don't know.
1: Played in NFL.
0: I don't know if Jim Thorpe ever played the NFL. That's a good question.
1: Those bastards. We've.
0: I know.
1: I cannot believe.
0: See, you would think there'd be some other Native Americans that have played.
1: Well, you know what?
2: Cowboys called vaqueros.
1: Yes.
0: What is it?
1: Vaqueros.
0: What is that?
1: That's Mexican for cowboy or Native American.
0: Okay.
1: What would be the most Native American, area?
0: I think it's Arizona.
1: I would think Oklahoma.
0: Those two.
1: Arizona.
0: You think that Oklahoma would have had somebody.
1: You would think Texas.
0: Yeah.
1: But Arizona.
0: Yeah, 661-1037. Somebody see if there is there somebody we're leaving off. But that's what I heard yesterday on one of the reports. So.
1: Okay. Very good.
2: What was the report?
0: They were saying that that this was the first time. Maybe it was the Navajo. First time a Native American had played in the NFL. Maybe it was Navajo. Maybe there's been other tribes.
2: There's definitely people with Native American lineage.
0: That's what I would have thought. So, anyway, we'll find that answer when we come back. We're live at the Doubletree Hotel as we get ready for the first touchdown club of the year, Ryan Silverfield, today. So don't go away. It is 6:28.
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5: With KARK's Pat Walker.
6: Rain and thunderstorms are likely this morning. A much lower rain chance, though, this afternoon. And with it being cloudy to mostly cloudy, it's going to keep that temperature down just a high of 88 today with our 60% chance of rain. Tonight, partly cloudy to mostly cloudy with a 20% chance of showers and a low of 73. For the Buzz Radio Network, I'm meteorologist Pat Walker.
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12: The battle definitely made me a better player. At the end of the day, I had to, you know, show up and come to work because AJ, all the quarterbacks in the room are great players. So I think it was truly just competing every day and, you know, being able to bounce back from days that you might have thought you lost a day.

0: Are we back?
1: We're back.
0: Oh, very good, buddy. I didn't have the headphones on, and I finally did it. I was just getting some more weather alerts. I'm like, oh, my gosh, I hope nothing happens at the house with the more storms and with everybody that has already suffered through the storms that we had. Did you get any of them in your new neighborhood there yesterday or over the weekend?
1: We got rain and we got some loud lightning and thunder, but no power outages, thankfully, where I live.
0: Yeah, we did, and it was and which brings it. Here's it. I was playing golf Saturday afternoon. 115 degrees out there on the golf course. No, I did not. I've decided to go ahead and
1: hang up your clubs.
0: No, I'm not going to hang up my clubs. But the last hole, I did pretty good. So just like it's just, well, all right, I'll be back. But I'll get better. I won't go out with the guys that I did anymore because they have put up with me for too long. So thanks to David Hendricks, Wesley Bridges, Steve Brown, and Kelly Greer, I will not force myself on them anymore. Anyway, so we're driving back, and David had actually mentioned, about maybe some storms today, Saturday afternoon. I said, oh, that'd be great. It'd be good to have some, I guess, in the lawn, yada, yada. Mm-hmm. And I brought up that I was going to. I said, if that happens, that's cool. Yeah, we need some of that, which made me think. Also, I need to get me a generator. I'm thinking about getting a generator, this and that. And I was looking at one. Like, I rented one from Home Depot. It was 3,000-watt Honda deal for $100. So I got, I think it's, I don't know how much it cost, maybe 25. So I said, I'm thinking about getting one of those. And they go, well, why don't you just wait? I know a guy. They know a fella who owns a company there in Benton. It's North Star, something like that. I've got it written down. North Star something. They know him. We'll give him a holler. That's all. I looked it up. That's all they do. And they said, maybe you could probably get one for your whole house. One of those Generac ones or whatever it is for like $5,000. I said, wait a minute. You tell me that $5,000 will do my whole house? Probably. But it's all, you got to get somebody to come out. So I'm contemplating that. I need to get a hold of those folks and somebody to come by, stop by the house, look and see what it would cost to put one of those in my house. Because, like I said, it was $100 to rent the Honda. It may cost $2,000. Maybe, I don't know. I didn't look it up to get that 3,000-watt one. Again, the big thing for me to have was to make sure the fridge in the garage, in the house, in the freezer did not go bad. Because as expensive as that stuff is, then you got to go out and buy it. I hate it for people who didn't have the opportunity to go get a.
1: How long was power out?
0: 25 hours.
1: Whoa.
0: 25 hours. So it was Saturday afternoon until Sunday afternoon, and it was and Saturday was bearable. I mean, the house was still cool. It stayed cool. I mean, we slept fine and dandy and all that. And Sunday afternoon, but Sunday morning, I thought, I've got to get a generator since nothing came back on. So we were able to do that.
2: Mr. Generator.
0: I'll be looking into getting that. Well, I've got to go in there and do that. I was just looking at the house. I got a notification. Hopefully nothing goes out again.
2: Yeah, I saw the radar. It's popping all around Central Arkansas. The rain is still here. It is, Roger, went down there to try to get an egg white omelet. I was unsuccessful. I'll have to go back a second time. I'm negotiating with the chef. She goes, we do not have raw. We don't have the raw eggs. And I said, you got 800 scrambled eggs here. We're gonna have a breakthrough. Now, did you go ahead and say who the Native Americans were playing football?
0: I did not.
2: Chris Kane joins us, by the way. Good morning, Chris.
3: Hi, Chris.
4: And there it is. Good morning.
2: So, first of all, Roger, the one that we should be most embarrassed about that we didn't mention was Jim Plunkett.
1: Right?
2: Well, no, I don't think Thorpe actually played in what we know as today as the NFL.
3: Maybe, I don't know.
2: But Jim Plunkett won two Super Bowls?
3: Yeah.
2: And he is Native American.
3: He's Native American.
2: I wonder what tribe he's from.
0: Did he finally make the, do we ever debate?
2: Yeah, I know what,
0: did he finally
2: I think
0: make
2: he
0: the
2: did.
0: Hall of Fame?
2: Yeah, I think he did. Find out what tribe he's in. We're getting it. Yeah, and do you have the clip of, what's his name? It's an interesting first name, and the last name is, have you heard the story, Chris? It's a great story. It's in
0: We Come.
1: This is
0: Strangers, Josie Wells.
1: In this break, I got Deshaun Watson in the last
0: Josie Wells, we are friends. The star.
2: Chris, how are you? Good to see you.
4: Good morning. Good morning. Man, it is pouring there, which is so needed.
2: Oh, my gosh, we do.
4: Almost forget how to drive in rain.
2: But we were mentioning, I mean, it was high winds. I saw it at my house, and it knocked over trees all over Central Arkansas. Rogers, you know, there were trees down
0: over. It peeled the roof back of the church outside our neighborhood. I forget the name of it.
2: Flooding. It says flooding between Conway and Mayflower. It is flooding, they say.
0: Wow.
2: Let's see here. Sam Bradford was...
1: I was going to say, Plunkett was apparently Mexican and Cherokee heritage.
2: Okay, that's interesting. Sam Bradford was 1/16th Cherokee, somebody said.
4: Heisman Trophy winner.
2: See, that's what I thought.
0: See, I didn't know Bradford. Was Plunkett's parents blind?
2: I think so.
1: Yeah, I think I saw
2: that. So, my sister, Arkansas State alumni and New Orleans Saints and New York Jets player, my grandfather, Clovis Sweeney, was half Native American. His mother was full-blooded Indian.
0: All right.
2: Start throwing your hats. So, all those Redskins, and literally none of them were actual Redskins.
1: Which ones? I think they named Redskins after their coach, I believe, who was Native American. I believe. That's the origin story.
0: I'll let you figure that one out.
2: Redbone says, good morning, fellas. Running hard
0: Redbone.
2: In Greenbrier. Chris, we have made it to the 22nd year of the Touchdown Club. I don't know if you know, Roger, but Chris, Kane, and RJ are part of they're our leadership team. Yeah. You could call them the leadership
4: team.
2: It's a leadership team. We've announced everybody, but the October 12th date, we'll do that today. Got to have a full house today.
4: Yeah, man.
2: I mean, sold out.
4: Packed.
2: Roger noticed it's cold in here, and we said, get that AC going.
0: Fortunately, I had commissioned Steve Qualls at Design Lab last week, and he brought me this wonderful Little Rock Touchdown Club dry fit hoodie. And I had it in my vehicle. So,
4: it's a great fit.
1: They got the thermostat lower than 71 in there?
2: Oh, my gosh. You got to be mid-60s. Today is National Waffle Day and National Peach Pie Day. Are you good on either one of those?
4: Yeah, absolutely. All in. Yes.
2: Peach pie. Pizzas, I'm just not as big on pizzas.
4: What, now, when you say peach pie, we're talking like traditional pie, not
2: cobbler?
4: That's,
2: I don't know. If it's I can eat.
4: Is it just peach pie? Can we go cobbler?
0: No.
2: I like cobbler.
0: Two different things.
4: It is two different things, but it's essentially, cobbler is like a deconstructed version,
0: well,
4: right?
0: What's your numbers say? Are they throwing in the cobbler?
2: It says National Peach Pie Day.
0: It is the one fruit.
2: Are you eating peach pie now?
0: Make up your own joke. That
2: you've got something in your mouth.
0: No, it's not. I do not seek out.
4: You don't partake.
0: I do not seek out.
4: I think it's peach season right now.
2: It's also National Kobe Bryant Day. Is today the day he passed?
0: Ooh. Who?
2: Kobe Bryant. So it's National Kobe Bryant Day.
1: I thought it was February. It's 8/24, which were his numbers.
2: That's what we kids figure out.
0: Right. Did his helicopter crash in February?
1: Yeah, he died.
2: Look at you.
0: I'm eating blueberry.
2: Do you have KJ Jackson's comments by chance, Christian?
1: Yes, I played them coming out. I'll play them again.
2: Yeah, let's play them more. Let's hear what he had to say.
0: I didn't hear it.
2: Yeah, here we go. That's okay.
3: The battle definitely made me a better player. At the end of the day, I had to, you know, show up and come to work because AJ, all the quarterbacks in the room are great players. So I think it was truly just competing every day, and you know, being able to bounce back from days that you might have thought you lost today.
1: And I can play this one as well.
2: All right.
3: I know the situational thing was a part that Coach Crown said and talked about and said that I had some really good periods in situational drills, and that's what I was told that, you know, played a factor in me being named the starter.
2: Yeah, he's. I think Chris, we've been saying. I think we all sort of felt, hey, this is who the guy is, and they just, for whatever reason he wanted to do it. I'm glad today, as Roger said, glad he named that today, so that he comes in today. That's not a question he has to talk about. He can talk about. He's going to be the leader and that kind of deal.
4: We knew that they were both going to play in game one, most likely.
2: Yes,
4: but when you hear the practice reports and you listen to the folks who've gotten to see more practice than most, they say it has been close. I mean, Tom Murphy, I think, even commented, you know, on Acree's show, it has been, I think, closer than maybe people thought.
2: Yeah.
4: At the same time, you invest in bringing KJ back, both financially and, you know, with your team from a leadership standpoint. And he's been there and done that in the SEC, at least in a backup role and filling in late last season. Started, I think, one game, right?
2: Yes.
4: Had one start officially.
2: Did he? I don't know if he didn't get many reps last year, which I was disappointed about.
4: It wasn't
2: about.
4: A ton, but at least
1: he
4: you've seen
1: that
4: how
1: that last game against Missouri, if you remember. And then Taylor ended up coming in
2: sometime. Gotcha.
4: From that standpoint, I think you knew he was probably going to get the nod, but at the same time, and I know you've talked about it, and from a player standpoint, I thought it was interesting you said, we want to rally behind a guy, right?
2: You need a leader.
4: At the same token, you know, KJ's never been a bona fide starter yet.
2: Right.
4: So you want him to push to earn it instead of feeling like he's already cemented that just by coming back. So I thought it was good to have a guy come in, push him, and make him better to get to that starting
2: level. Elite high school player, I think, out of, is it Mississippi or Alabama? I forget where he played. But he was, I think, a state champion. He's a winner. So now, and he, I think the coaches did say the thing that separated them was, I think,
4: protections.
2: Silverfield said, in game, you know, there's just something about somebody you can feel he had a little bit better in-game ability to, I think, to adapt, to be able to make the calls. He, I forget how he phrased it, but it was one of those things
1: I
2: where...
1: I have that clip as well.
2: Okay, let's hear that just to make sure what he said.
5: You know, they both looked really good on base downs, right? They both were doing really good things in Skelly and being able to lead the offense in different situations. But ultimately, it came down to the actual situational football. And I believe a quarterback, in order to have success, has to be really efficient in those things. We thought KJ had the slight edge in that, and I think ultimately that's going to give us the best opportunity to have success moving forward. So we based it more so on situational football because that's real quarterback play, and that's where you get to see the biggest difference in those two.
2: Yeah, situational football, again, you know, making decisions, you know, quickly and understanding what's going on. So, he's got a little bit more. He's a little bit older, a little bit more experience. And so, yeah.
0: I think Coach had mentioned that, or at least OC had mentioned that in one of the articles in the last week and a half, 2 weeks, you know, where he said those were the things they know what they have to work on. Those things haven't changed, and here we go.
2: Got to say good morning to all the ladies in my life, Jessica.
0: All the ladies.
2: My mother, my good friend Tammy, all the ladies are watching. We got a lot of listeners that are the females.
4: Viewers now.
2: Yeah,
4: viewers, that's right. You get to use that terminology.
2: I've not been able to wear this suit,
0: now,
2: Chris.
0: I'm telling you right now.
2: Let's just say, look at there. There's Angel. I'm not going to make a joke today about I've gone from a...
4: D lineman to a lineman?
2: Yes.
4: Are we retiring that one for the season?
2: I might go backwards and go, guess what? LB is back. 53 is back.
4: Back to playing weight, or are we...
2: Not quite.
0: But if I'm not mistaken, I saw a preview of you and Steve Sullivan talking about the upcoming year, and you had your helmet in the vehicle.
2: We got a great promo coming up on Channel 7. I'll
0: just in case, he says, it's needed.
2: It's a fun promo. I do want to thank...
4: Did you play 5 years?
2: I did.
4: Oh.
2: I did.
4: Wait, played 5 years?
2: By the way, that's another big story.
4: Could you come back and play?
2: That's a good question. The big story is that apparently a player who was at one of the camps, was paid by the NFL while he was in camp, is prepared. He's not going to make the team. Is already signed. He's got two agents. Is going to come back and play with LSU.
4: Yeah, so I believe it is the former tight end for Ole Miss.
1: Yeah.
2: What's his name?
1: Dayton Wainwright.
4: Thank you. He has been with Cleveland. And I believe he is expected to hit waivers, right, Christian? And then once he does, his agent...
1: If he clears waivers, he can go back.
2: So then he plays college again and then goes through the draft process again.
4: Now, that's what I'm curious about.
1: How do you go through the process twice?
4: Can you be drafted twice in the NFL?
2: It's just ridiculous.
1: Well, he was undrafted, so...
2: Yeah.
4: Oh, that's a great point. So if you haven't been drafted, technically, maybe the loophole...
1: I think if you have been drafted, you cannot go back. But if you are undrafted, you can. I think that's the loophole.
2: Yeah, it's just silly. I heard who was it? It was Dan.
4: Patrick.
2: No, Oregon. Dan Lanning.
4: Oh, Dan Lanning.
2: Dan Lanning just said, "Come on now." He just, you know, usually.
1: I just think, as college coaches, you should not do this. You should be protecting the sport.
2: I understand that they're trying to win and all that. The good point is what you just said there. So now you're bumping out a kid who's been busting his rear end all spring. All off season, then this guy's going to come back because he couldn't make a pro team, and he's going to knock the guy off. They're right. You said this isn't fair to the players. We got a system that's messed up. And anyway, so that was a good point. He's going to knock somebody out that's been there, that's earned it, and maybe just ain't quite as good as him because he's an NFL level player.
4: Didn't Sankey say something already about how he was discouraging SEC programs to sign guys, even like Arkansas did?
2: Yeah.
4: You know, a guy who didn't make a pro team but still was bringing back someone for that fifth year. Was he not trying to discourage that a couple of weeks ago where he was saying that?
2: I don't remember hearing that.
4: Okay.
2: If that might be the case.
4: This may be a case where a conference commissioner has to step in.
2: Gotcha.
4: And say, because obviously the courts are going to be varied by state. You know, a judge in Denver is going to say something than a judge in Baton Rouge. So this may be a case where conference commissioners will have to step in and say, if you do this, we as a conference will sanction you because this is, you know, harming the integrity of the game.
2: Yeah.
4: This is taking away from what the sport is intended to be. It may come down to them because we all know the NCAA can't do anything or won't do anything.
1: Bizarre that these state by state legislators can allow these players to come back to
2: or courts. The state courts are friendly because they're all graduates of those colleges. Right. Usually, it's biased. Someone says Diego Pavia is going to file a suit today. I'd heard about this to play another year.
4: That was expected.
2: Because he's still taking advantage of, I played 2 years in the JUCO. I should still be getting more. I mean, come on, man. There's somebody who's playing is on his ninth year. I read the other day he's had two knee injuries, blah, blah, blah, blah, blah.
4: It's quarterback?
2: Ninth year. I don't remember. No, it's crazy.
1: It's some dude that played at, like, Miami and Oregon or something.
2: Someone says, good morning from Fort Walton Beach. Looking good, Baz. Love you guys. Thank you. Thank you. Listen, Roger, he has looked much dapper, better in a suit than I have for years now. Oh. I'm fighting my way back.
1: I'll be down at Fort Walton next week.
2: There we go. Wow. Very nice. Very nice.
6: So producing for the morning show gives a little increase in fun.
7: You're welcome. And we're glad you're here. Glad you're here, Bobby.
2: I'm kidding.
7: Bring me back a shirt.
2: Baz and his harem. No, just some ladies who support me. Let's go ahead and hit the break. Do you realize that Rodney Harrison's son is playing for the Hogs? I did not. I must have missed that. Not sure.
1: Is it Monty Harrison, who's 32 years old?
2: Is that Rodney Harrison's son? I think we would know that.
7: 32.
2: Roger's got the pullover on, man.
7: I got the pullover.
2: Thank goodness. Wow. Did you see that popping behind you?
7: I did.
2: Lighting it up. I guess that would be. Is it Conway? It is storming in Conway. It's flooding in Conway.
1: Harrison is his name.
7: Well, it should be. It should be storming in here because right now it's 6 degrees.
2: 661-1037. We'll play the clip, the much anticipated. And Roger will imitate said Indian.
6: I will not imitate. I will talk to my brother. I will Josie Wells.
2: It's slower than that.
6: Before this show's over, we slap our hands, brother.
2: Fate. This
6: has
2: game.
6: Brought us here this as game. Strangers. We, Josie Wells, will leave the star. Makes us brother.
2: All right, don't go away. 647.
6: Verbatim.
2: The Doubletree Hotel. 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
15: Hey, everybody, this is NFL Hall of Famer Dan Hampton, and I love hanging out with Paz and the boys on the Buzz. 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
5: The announcement that KJ Jackson will be our starting quarterback. I'm excited about him and his role as QB1 with the future of our program. He's done an excellent job. So as A.J. Hill and all of our quarterbacks leading up to today and that decision, it wasn't an easy decision, but a very confident one we made as a staff. All right, and it wasn't because of lack of talent by the others. It was a great mix of guys competing for that starting role. So very, very confident moving forward with him as our starter and leader, and have high expectations for all the quarterbacks to continue to compete and battle every single day. Because it's college football and you never know what could happen. But excited to name him the starter and move forward with that. And the rest of the team will rally behind him and continue to support the rest of our quarterbacks.
2: That is Ryan. That's good juice right there, buddy.
0: Good juice.
2: That was Ryan Silverfield, who will be here today. So I'm sure he will address that. But I just think it's nice to get that out of the way. People will not be asking questions about it anymore every day. And so,
4: well, anything, right? That's
2: what
4: you talk about the benefits of this. It's were you really ready? It's like, man, you just took that question away from every reporter.
2: Yeah. Oh, yeah.
4: From you today. Yeah. From everybody in here. It's like, we're going to put this behind us and move forward with this guy. And here's the beauty of it. If for any reason there's a struggle, you know you got a guy who's competed well and can go in at any moment is ready.
0: Well,
4: play the system.
0: Then again, with this person you've been teasing, you'll be able to get that behind you and get that out of the way. Yes. Move forward.
4: That's God, as you know. Dude. This has been a 10-day period.
0: You know what? It's worth the wait, people.
2: I've got people to thank. I can't thank them till later because that'll give it away. But, listen, all you 609ers, I would love to tell you, they asked us to wait till 10 o'clock today, so that's when we're going to do it. So
4: the weight loss that Baz has experienced, the reason he's fitting in that jacket today is because he hasn't eaten anything
2: in 10
4: days because of this.
2: Also, have you found the sound yet? We're still waiting patiently with eagerness. Okay, here is the. Do you see his name? Do you know how to pronounce his name?
1: I think it's Shia Pitt.
2: Say it again, Shia Pete.
1: Shia Pete or Pitt. It's one or the other.
2: Okay, well, let's figure that out. Okay, this is the locker room speech. The coach just asked him, he said, "We saw something." He said, "I saw something I've never seen today." What did he say? A whole section was cheering for an offensive lineman or whatever. I forget it. But let's see if that's part of the clip. Let's go ahead and play it.
16: Well, that was an incredible win. I am very fortunate to be amongst you and to play in the same field where the same star holding on our chest. And
2: holding.
16: I'm proud of us. I'm proud of how far we've come. Man, this game, fate, brought us here as strangers, but this game, this star, this team will make us brothers.
2: I'm telling you, Listen to the locker room. Like, whoa! Whoa! Give me the chill.
7: That is a fight.
2: Wow!
7: Yeah, no,
2: listen to him.
17: One, two, three,
7: yeah. That's him.
2: Jerry Jones, you signed that guy.
7: Yeah, set me up, Christian, with the, where he says, go back to, right there before fate.
2: he turns into the cadence there, and then he does, yeah. He said, this star, this game. He starts, you know, and everybody goes, what? This kid, nobody, they don't know him very well. This is a rookie trying to make the team, and all of a sudden.
7: Now, if this was the rock and roll breakfast of off. Putting comments, we would have today a question, the Mount Rushmore of Native American movies. Obviously, Wind Talkers is number one.
4: Last of the Mohicans.
7: Oh, that's
2: who was your favorite Native American actor?
7: And what is it? What was Billy's name in 48 Hours? It was Billy something. Who was the
2: Native American who cries at 12 o'clock
4: wasn't
2: at night?
4: Billy Bear.
7: Billy Bear's 48 Hours. They got Billy Bear.
2: Who's the guy who cries at night because of the pollution in the river?
7: He was actually Italian. He was actually an Italian. But they. What's the term I'm looking for? Not appropriation of someone. Is that what's?
2: Wait, one more time, Roger. Before we go to break, one more time. Yeah, I'm inspired.
4: Here we go.
16: Well, that was an incredible win. Yeah. I am very fortunate to be amongst you and to play in the same field where the same star holding on our chest, and I'm proud of us. I'm proud of how far we've come. Man, this game, fate brought us here as strangers, but this game, this star, this team will make us brothers.
7: There it is.
2: This game, the star, this team.
7: The reaction
2: is, listen to this. That is
17: Cowboys on three. One, two, three. Cowboys.
2: And that was him.
7: That was him.
2: That was him doing the chip.
7: Yeah, that's him doing the chip.
2: He just blew away.
7: That's him doing the chip. Ira Hayes. We know Ira Hayes. We've mentioned Ira Hayes. Johnny Cash had a song about him, but he was a Native American who raised the flag at Iwo Jima. Died a tragic. Tragic story that happened to that young man, and what a hero he is. But that same character that played Ira Hayes in that movie also played Chicken Wing in Joe Dirt. That's it. Chicken Wing was that was Wind Talkers guy. I don't think
2: I've seen that one.
7: Maybe it's the same guy in
4: the top two Native American actors that I can think of off the top of my head are Wes Studi and Graham Greene.
2: What about the guy who went through the cuckoo's nest? Who's the big guy who threw the toilet?
7: Exactly. No, that's Joe.
2: That's what it looks like to me.
4: That's Will Sampson, I believe.
7: Yeah, Will Sampson.
2: All right. Don't go away. 7 o'clock live from the Doubletree. It's touchdown
7: Thursday. Brother.
4: The star.
7: Fate.
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21: The large wildfire in Union County is all but contained this morning. County Judge Mike Laughlin announced on social media yesterday that it was 98% under control at noon. The state's wildfire dashboard shows it's burned more than 2,300 acres. It also reports it was due to a natural cause, but unclear exactly how it started. The Arkansas Department of Agriculture says the fire endangered about 10 homes and forced around 25 people to evacuate. Fire officials are monitoring the area to make sure the fire fire does not flare up. And Governor Sarah Huckabee Sanders has declared a state of emergency due to the wildfires from Thursday. The Department of Agriculture's dashboard shows nearly 1,200 wildfires so far in 2026 that have burned more than 30,000 acres. $250,000 from the governor's Disaster Response and Recovery Fund will be used by the Division of Emergency Management. For the Buzz Radio Network, I'm Kara Case, Jessica Rockwell.
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6: It's a 60% chance of rain and thunderstorms this morning. Rain chances will be much lower this afternoon. But having the rain in the morning hours and generally staying cloudy to mostly cloudy today, it's going to keep that temperature down. We're only expecting high of 88 today. Tonight we'll drop down to 73 with a 20% chance of showers overnight. For the Buzz Radio Network, I'm meteorologist Pat Walker.
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2: We're silly boys. 7:06 on this Monday, August 24th. Glad you're with us here at the DoubleTree Hotel. Now I sound hot, so I'm going to go back down, Raj. I'm going to go back down. Chris Kane is here with us.
4: Yes.
2: Chris
4: Kane.
2: Good morning. And if we can, let's go ahead and hit
7: Touchdown
2: his.
7: Touchdown Club has brought us together. Oh, my God.
2: I'm let's go ahead and make his entry.
7: Open him up, Chris.
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3: 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And get out on the water.
2: Chris Kane's been not only endorsing the product, but using the product on the lake.
4: Oh, enjoying the lake. It was 103, I think. So wow. We were out perusing the lake on Saturday, having a great time.
2: Cool. Very, very nice.
4: Beautiful day.
2: 661-1037 is the number if you want to be a part of the show. If you just joined us, we're here at the DoubleTree Hotel for the first kickoff meeting of the 22nd year of the Touchdown Club. Sold out crowd for Coach Silverfield today. Doors open 10:45. If you show up, you might can get some seats. There might be a few seats that you can find. You
4: know, we're shuffling some things to allow for more seats.
2: Yeah, some people will show up. They'll find seats for you. But if not, you can listen to it on the bus here live with Justin and Phil. You can also watch it live on our Facebook, Twitter, YouTube page for the Touchdown Club and Arkansas TV, who's filming it. So it'll get underway around 11:30. Got a lot of people to recognize, Raj. A lot of special guests.
7: Be the first one.
2: In the house. And what's that?
7: I said be the first one.
2: That's right.
4: And,
2: yeah.
4: You know, we don't have a recap this week, so you have a little more time.
2: Yeah, your record will be a little shorter today. Yeah. It is raining like crazy in Conway. They say it's flooding there. Yeah. And you can see it pop.
4: Strobe light behind you.
2: Yeah.
7: Shout out to First Electric and the group that were out there overnight. I mean, there was video. My Celine had put out, Samantha had shown me a video going down Boone Road. I'm on the Benton side of Boone Road, but going down Boone Road, and the pole snap. Transformer being out is one thing, but pole snap, everything else is going on. We were fortunate. I hate it for those other, but I tell you, it makes you just so blessed. We were so blessed to even have a roof over our head without any power and all that, but we were able to go get what we needed. So let me give a shout out to people that listen to us. First of all, I was playing golf, met a guy that he and his wife celebrated their anniversary with me at trivia at Mainline earlier in the year. Bobby Harris, nice guy, reminded me that he had met me there, he and his wife Kimberly. Drew Previtt listens to the show. I met Drew. He recognized my voice as I'm talking to the guy there at the Home Depot in the contractor section where the masculine just flows. Drew Previtt, and then the fellow that works there at Home Depot, his name is Albert Pops, and he had heard me talking about getting a generator, this and that sort of stuff, and of course they do things like that. But he comes up to me, gives me a brochure on some stuff, and as he's walking away, Chris, he goes, and I said, well, Albert, thanks, I appreciate you talking with me this, and he goes, all good, good talking to you. He goes, strength and honor, and walks away. Strength and honor, dude.
4: That's
7: strength and honor.
4: That's how you know.
7: That's how you
4: true
7: know.
4: True listener.
7: That's how you know.
4: Yes.
7: And to
10: Albert, everybody that knows Albert knows he uses a phrase, it's a thing. I'm going to say it's a thing. Well, so anyway, thanks to Albert. I appreciate that. And Drew Previtt as well.
2: Strength and honor. I think strength now we may take something from this new Dallas Cowboy cheerleader. What would be the phrase we would take from him?
4: You mean the offensive lineman.
2: What did I say?
4: Cheerleader.
2: Oh, I'm sorry. I'm sorry. Yeah, okay. It was like a cheerleader. Yeah, the offensive
10: line. Don't get signed, though.
2: Yeah, that's true. You know,
10: what would we take from him?
2: What would be the phrasing that we would take from him that we like? One more time.
10: You know what?
2: The star.
10: Morning mayhem. Fate brought us together.
2: We started as strangers. We now are brothers.
4: Oh, front of the shirt, back of the shirt. There it is.
2: One more time, Chris, if you can. Let me hear it one more time.
11: Well, that was an incredible win. I am very fortunate to be amongst you and to play in the same field where the same star holding on our chest. And I'm proud of us. I'm proud of how far we've come. Man, this game, fate, brought us here as strangers, but this game, this star, this team will make us brothers.
2: We're gonna edit this. I'm telling you, the boys are going nuts.
12: One, two, three.
2: That is the perfect locker room talk, and then the guys go together, and then he pops it off with Cowboys on three. You know, that is outstanding. The question you have, the Deshaun Watson. Let's hear the exact opposite. You can. This is Deshaun Watson complaining about the fans booing him at Cleveland, if you will, Christian.
13: Man, I didn't have no reaction. I think the biggest thing is, I think you guys know too, and I think the whole world knows, it has nothing to do about the performance. It's a little bit personal than that. So I think that's it's a disrespectful thing. I'm going to keep whatever I feel with me and my family internally on how I feel about that. Just move on.
15: But don't you think, Deshaun, that winning and playing better would eliminate some of that booing?
13: Last time I played on this field, I tore my Achilles. And that same fan base, they cheered when I got hurt. So,
2: oh boy.
13: Does that have to do with, what does that have to do with anything about performance? When a person get hurt, especially for your own city, and they cheer.
2: Yeah, you're in the wrong. Listen, you keep talking, man. It's making the situation worse.
4: He doesn't care because he's got
2: $240 million?
4: Well, yeah, and it's all guaranteed. I think if they cut him, it's $100-some-odd million dead cap hit.
2: Yeah.
4: He knows he's going to get paid no matter what. Now, just unfortunately speaks to, you know, what he thinks about the people that he's supposed to be.
2: And what is Cleveland going to do?
4: Yeah.
2: Who are they going to name the starter? I mean, there's poor old Todd Monken like, oh, crap, what do I do now? The other story you mentioned, the running back, the starting running back for the Vegas Raiders.
4: Yes.
2: May be out for the year, maybe.
4: Still evaluating, yeah.
2: And then, of course, Mike Washington Jr., who was a great player for the Razorback last year, running back, he's had the best camp of any rookie. So he could be a star this year if he gets a chance to, if that happens, if Ginty is really hurt.
4: Not just statistically, but he also has the highest Pro Football Focus grade, I believe, in the preseason among rookie running backs. So he's done great so far. Limited action, obviously, in the preseason. I think he only has like 15 or 16 carries. But hey, you know what? His number's about to be called, at least early on this season. We'll see how long Ginty's out.
2: We mentioned earlier, too, that Coach Silverfield has named KJ Jackson as a starter. I'm sure he'll bring that up today, either with Justin and Phil and in the room. He's going to talk a little bit and then let me do a little Q&A, which, you know, that's what I did with Hunter Yurecek. But by the way, I went Friday, Roger and Chris. I went to the governor's mansion, and they had a function there with Charles Robinson, the chancellor of the U of A, and Hunter Yurecek, and a lot of folks. And
10: you saw Hunter
2: Silverfield. I did not talk to him.
10: Y'all had to cross that.
2: We did not cross paths. I wish
10: somebody would have placed some your place cards beside each other.
2: It was 1,000 degrees outside the governor's mansion. The energy was not really there in the crowd. Everybody was hot, man. It's like, can we take this inside?
4: People's house.
2: Yeah, that was on Friday, and
10: governor's mansion brought us together.
2: By the way,
4: now we're

0: Navajo. They said the first ever Navajo. Weren't the Wind Talkers Navajos?
1: I believe so.
0: Yeah, ever Navajo to play in the NFL. So now we've got tons of messages. I see Pigskin, who will be giving the prayer today. Maybe he will do the prayer in Indian cadence.
2: Fate.
1: Yes.
0: Yes, it's, yeah.
2: Has brought us together to this Little Rock Touchdown Club.
0: The vegetable medley.
3: Nice. Do you know what's on the menu today? I had some people ask.
0: Yes, it's meatloaf.
3: Oh, okay.
0: You never meatloaf go Monday. Wrong. I saw the chef cooking up. I said, what you cooking there? He goes, meatloaf. I said, yes.
1: Yeah.
0: Meatloaf, get mashed potatoes with that. Is that right?
3: Fantastic.
0: Someone says Thunderheart is one of my favorites with a Native American theme.
1: Thunderheart, don't know it.
2: Yeah, I think that's got Graham Greene in it.
0: Hey, Christian,
1: yeah, go ahead.
0: Shane Broadway is trying to call. Would you get him if he buzzes on the hotline? Go ahead and try that again, Shane. Shane Broadway. I forgot to tell you he was going to call. Somebody says, was it Burt Reynolds part Native American?
1: Yes.
0: Was he?
1: I believe so.
0: I didn't know that.
1: I believe that's correct.
0: Someone says, on Landman, Mo brings plenty.
1: Don't know
0: what that was. Lou Diamond Phillips.
1: Sure. I guess so.
0: Yeah. Yeah,
1: I guess.
0: Yeah,
1: so. Well, you know what? I don't know. Obviously, Richie Valens was from the barrio, and you know, when did it go from Mexican into Native American? And all that? Where's that fine line there?
0: Well, what was Roman Gabriel? Somebody said Roman Gabriel.
1: He was.
0: Was he? Okay.
1: At least he played John Wayne's Native American adopted son in.
0: Whoa. Listen to that. Hear that?
3: Oh, yeah.
0: Oh, yeah.
2: Don Phillips says, I have never claimed to be a Native actor, but I do have Native blood. So.
0: Gotcha. Okay. Who'd you say, Roger? Roger, he was you were talking about...
1: Roman Gabriel?
0: Yeah, you said he was the son of...
1: And what's the movie with John Wayne, Rock Hudson? He played a Native American in several
2: undefeated
1: movies.
0: The other thing, Roger, the funny thing, you know, obviously if you're Native American, you may not think it's funny.
1: Well, I am. I have Native American in me.
0: Is that we used to have, we'd have actors that they would just give an extra, a darker tan to, and they would play
1: Indians. Rock Hudson played one in the movie Winchester 73.
2: Yeah, I believe so.
1: A young Rock Hudson played a chief. And a young Tony, what's his name? What's a girl who was killed in the Halloween? Jamie Curtis.
2: Jamie Lee Curtis.
1: Tony Curtis played a young cameos in this movie. Great, great Western.
2: Who was the white actor who played the Native American in Lonesome Dove, and it was really, really terrible?
1: Played the oh my gosh, yes, he played Blue Duck.
2: Bad.
1: He played Blue Duck.
0: Blue Duck.
1: I mean, could you not have found somebody else to have played Blue Duck in that?
2: It was like the worst brown face.
1: Compared to what they did back in
3: Frederick
1: the day.
3: Frederick Forrest?
2: Yeah,
3: Frederick
2: it's not as Forrest. Bad as John Wayne Frederick playing Genghis Khan. But
1: you know what? It's about as bad as that goes. That's him.
0: Let me see.
1: Played Blue Duck. But you know what? I think he had terrible. American in him. Yeah, maybe his mother was Native and she was defiled by... I don't know. I just said
2: Shane
1: defiled.
2: Shane Broadway is on the line, by the way.
1: Hey, Shane.
0: Okay. by the way,
1: great segue.
0: Oh, my gosh. I'm just getting ready.
1: Hey, Shane.
0: By the way, we've got to talk about Ella Langley this weekend, which they say, I hear, of course, this hotel was full because of the concert. But the big story on that is Drake. Drake, who was, for those of you who don't know, is he the top two or three rappers in the... In the cut top,
3: one of the best-selling rapper.
2: Yeah, he's one of the best-selling artists
3: of all time.
0: Of all time.
3: Yeah.
0: So he flies in with an entourage of about 30 people, rents out about five of those Sprinter vans, and shows up, and it's all over the internet. I don't know. Is it going to be a collab? Is it they call it the industry?
2: I heard something about them maybe having a song together. And by the way, Drake has more number ones than Michael Jackson.
0: Yeah, we stop it.
2: He does.
0: Boo!
2: I'm just saying it's a fact. I'm not saying he's better than Michael Jackson.
1: That's an insult.
0: Give me the five. Give me the top five Drake number ones. Give me the top five Michael Jackson.
2: I think Michael Jackson's better. I'm just saying.
0: I'm not arguing. I'm just making the point. Yes.
1: Yeah. Listen.
3: More avenues to release your music these days.
0: That's right. The bottom line. Listen, Drake is super popular around the world.
1: What does it say about me if I couldn't? The only way that I could pick out a Drake song is if you were giving me one of his and then one of Dwight Yoakam.
0: what in the telephone? Call me on your telephone. What is that deal? Bob, what is it? Bob
3: Bling.
0: Oh, hotline. Is it Bob Bling?
3: Yes.
1: Listen, you guys are better than me, Gunga Dan.
0: Yeah, the but yeah, he created quite the scene to roll in with 30 people.
1: Pretty sweet that he's there. Did they do a song? Is that what it was?
0: Well, that's what we're saying. We don't know.
3: I did not see. I just.

0: looked it up, and it, you know, the quickest answer was simply a fan of her music.
1: But why would you come to Witterot?
2: That's exactly right. I think he wanted to make a scene.
0: Could he have been here? I mean, there have been other celebrities who have come here to Little Rock to meet with prominent businessmen in the area and just coincided with, you know.
3: But if they did a song, it'd be like Alan Jackson.
0: They'll go meet at Arthur's and take pictures, and you go, what are they doing in town? Right. Oh, they're meeting with so-and-so to talk about this business venture.
1: Ella has done a song with Big X the Plug, a rapper, so it wouldn't be the first time that she has done a song.
2: Roger, did you hear that?
3: I just said
2: Big X the Plug.
3: Right.
2: Can we say that on the air?
3: I bought three of those at Cupid's.
2: I have never heard of Big X the Plug.
3: Yes, you have.
1: Yes, you have. Roger? He's actually literally big. He's really big.
2: I don't think we can make our announcement at 10 now when those people hear what Chrissy just said. They're not coming to Little Rock to be a part of the Touchdown Club.
3: No.
2: Big X Plug, is that what it is?
1: Big X the Plug.
0: Like Ohio State, you got to put the "the" in front of it.
2: Oh, my gosh. Let's go to the Hodges Glass Little Rock Glass
3: Hotline. Can you get those on Amazon?
2: Let's go talk to Shane Broadway. Good morning, Shane. How are you?
0: Perfect segue.
3: Saline County, please.
4: I'm glad to know you guys are still on the air.
3: Hey, boy.
2: Yeah, man. It is disgusting. I feel bad for the people that are northeast of us, Conway, and is it Searcy?
0: Yeah, but, I mean, some of those areas really need it.
4: Well, I was talking about my Big X Plug or whoever Christian was
2: talking about.
4: Might have cut the line.
2: Well, we got a big week in Saline County. Shane, talk to us.
3: Talk to us, son.
4: Well, it is, yeah. Big Salt Bowl week. Happy Touchdown Club Day to you boys.
2: Thank you, man.
4: Big Salt Bowl week, and I'm here to make my own unveiling. I know you're going to unveil something big here after a while, but I'm here to unveil the guest speaker for the First Security Salt Bowl Coaches and Players Luncheon on Wednesday, David Basil.
2: Hey, how about that?
4: On Wednesday at the Saline County Career Campus of ASU Three Rivers, and we're excited you're going to come out and join us, David. I appreciate you doing it. We've wanted to do it for a long time. We know how busy you are this time of year, but wanted to get you out. I hope Roger's going to come with you, and we're looking forward to having you kind of give these guys a pep talk about your days of playing, and that's what it's all about. It's what the whole Salt Bowl is about. It's about community. It's about football. It's about, you know, creating a memory for these guys, and so they're going to remember that you came and spoke at their luncheon, so I appreciate you being willing to come and do that for us.
2: High-level negotiations, just like our speaker on October 12th. This has been months in the making. Roger, I will have to hightail it from Dardanelle, although I still have not been able to lock in all the high-ranking officials there in Dardanelle trying. They may just completely not want to hang out with us that day. But, Roger, we're going, and we're celebrating the chicken fry at the Dardanelle.
3: You know, it's an Arkansas tradition.
2: It sure is.
3: So we don't know.
2: It's 80 years.
3: Will a sitting senator who last seen at Bucky's be there?
2: I'm hoping he calls, at least calls. Real quick, Shane, what night is the Salt Bowl?
4: Friday night. Be Friday night at Bryant Football Stadium. And I'm glad you mentioned that. One thing I want to mention, it's obviously going to sell out because we're in a smaller stadium and not at War Memorial this year, but everyone is invited out to the tailgate party from 4 to 7. We're going to have 75 vendors. We're going to have 10 food trucks. Channel 7 is going to be out there live. I'm sure all the other stations will be too. So we're going to have a big tailgate party before the game, so you can do that. We'll roll out today the pay-per-view options. If you don't want to go to the game in person, we'll have a pay-per-view option. And so a lot of activity this week. We got a golf tournament today, the Salt Cup, volleyball Thursday, blood drives, peanut butter drives, clothing drives. There's something every day. Pep rallies tomorrow night across the interstate from each other. So there's something going on every day, and it's about community. It's about giving back. And then eventually, Friday night, we'll play football.
2: Did Benton beat Little Rock Christian the other night? I know it was a back-and-forth game. Who ended up winning that game?
4: I think Christian did at the last second. It was like a last-minute touchdown, I think, like 49-40. Great game. I watched most of it.
2: How many games in a row has Bryant won? Not talking about the Salt Bowl. I'm just talking about the 24 games in a row or something like that. Is that right? 2 years?
4: Obviously, they're gonna be pretty young. I mean, you've got 20-something players playing college football off the team last year, so they're pretty young, and so they've got some growing that they're gonna have to do. I watched them play in Hillsville tonight, so.
2: They got it going over there, man. It's impressive. They're not scared to play anybody. They're playing the number one, the national champion from last year.
0: We have a corner, Bryson Adamo, a UCA, played last year as a freshman. He's our starting corner this year. Coach Brown said, when it comes to mentality, he's just Bryant built. I mean, those guys are just different.
2: They're doing it right out there, man. It's impressive.
4: Well, and that's part of you coming out Wednesday. I mean, you started the state weightlifting championship years ago. It was held at Benton.
2: Yeah.
4: And that's the thing about what Bryant has done is they lift weights 48 out of 52 weeks a year, even on game day.
2: Yeah,
4: and
2: they,
4: so,
2: they,
4: I mean,
2: it's important.
4: They're just bigger and stronger than most teams are going to play.
2: So, Roger, I don't know if you remember me talking about this. The great, to me, my greatest win in my football career was not Texas, 42-11. It was not a game in Fayetteville. My favorite win and most important win was when our high school, Mosley High School, which was the laughingstock of the state of Florida my sophomore year, by the time we got to be our senior year, we had about 20 guys that were getting ready to play D1 football, and we had to go to Choctahatchee High School. Speaking of Indians, Choctahatchee, which was the perennial huge school, they beat everybody, crushed you, they had the 100 people on their team. But we were ready. We went out there, and we got in a shout match, and all our big dudes started taking off our shirts and flexing, and it was a battle. And I think we won like 15-13, but it showed that we had arrived. And actually, my high school did beat them again the other night, but it was the first time. So those high school games, all those rivalry games and all those things, man, those are the things you never forget. And I just remember how, matter of fact, we went out there and got grass. We got chunks of grass off the field. I'll never forget. This was the cheer they did. They would go, the band would go, it would play like a little thing, and at the end it would go, da da na na na na na na, and the band would stop playing, and the whole, and they would have like 10,000 people. They would scream, like, guys! I mean, like, maybe playing off the Indian thing, but they would, I mean, and I was,
0: like
2: I remember.
0: A war cry?
2: As a war cry. Yeah. I remember as a sophomore, I walked to it, we were terrible, and I remember, I was like, it scared me to death. I don't want to go on this field. I mean, that's the most intimidating. I mean, 10,000 fans going crazy. Anyway, the point of it is, high school football is really cool. It's where memories, yeah. You know, there's a great, Kenny Chesney was talking about the reason he wrote the song. Why, you hear that rumbling?
0: Oh, yeah.
2: Now, what's the song that he wrote, the high school, about high school football? It's so good.
3: Boys of Summer?
2: Is that what it is? Yeah.
1: Boys of Fall.
2: Boys of Fall. That's all right. There's a Boys of Summer, too, right?
0: Mostly
3: that's
0: right.
3: That's
1: Don Henley.
3: I give all of my answers as if I'm on a game show.
2: Boys of Summer. So he says
3: that's the only reason
2: if
3: I do.
2: You hadn't seen it. Kenny Chesney reshared a speech that Sean Payton gave a high school team when he gave it a few years back, and it was really good talking about. This is really what it's all about. This is the coolest, the lowest level of togetherness and why you're here and why you love
0: it. Purest form of football.
2: Yeah, that's right.
0: Yeah,
2: it's really, really good stuff. So, well, Shane, thanks for all you do there.
4: Thanks,
2: Shane. Community, and look forward to
4: appreciate
2: you. Wisdom.
4: You may have to resurrect. Go get that trophy speech Wednesday. It may be a good one.
2: Yes, for sure, my friend, for sure. All right. Well, listen, thanks again, and we'll talk to you on Wednesday.
4: Appreciate you guys. Y'all have a great day.
3: Thank you, buddy.
2: All right, 7:28. Let's go ahead and take a break. We'll come back. If you want to be a part of the show, 661-1037. Somebody said Thunderheart starred Val Kilmer,
1: and
2: Graham Greene, and Sam Shepard. I've not seen Thunderheart. I've not seen that.
3: No. You know what? Tina Turner was great in it.
2: Here says, Mo Brinks Plenty was on Yellowstone. Lou Diamond Phillips was as Henry Standing Bear. On the show, Longmire. That's a great name. Henry
3: Standing
2: Bear.
3: I think he played a Native American in a really terrible, terrible movie where his father and a few other folks are ghosts. And Lou Diamond plays a detective or something like that.
1: I know exactly what you're talking about.
3: You know the movie I'm talking about? It's a great, terrible movie where they're zombies, or not zombies, but they're ghosts and all that. And I think he helps his father with peace, or his dead father helps him. I don't know.
2: So it says Blue Duck had a Mexican mother. His father was the leader of the Comanche during the Rangers' younger years. He was cast out by his father and created his own gang that didn't follow the old ways.
3: He was not 100%. He couldn't have been a made man. He was not 100%.
0: Right.
3: But so I knew there was something. But still,
1: it still looked really stupid.
3: It looked like Blue Duck was a biker.
1: It's
3: no
1: a
3: disrespect.
1: Great show. It's a great
3: no disrespect
1: show.
3: To any bikers. It's a fantastic show. That may have been the worst casting of it, I think. And I like him, you know. I like that actor. But
2: well, if you missed the speech that we're talking about that created all this, we'll do that. We'll play it when we come back. Sully says, good luck today, Baz. I know Silverfield is excited. He mentioned it during his opening statement yesterday. So much of it makes me excited about coming down to the Touchdown Club.
0: Yeah. This little luncheon down here?
2: Yeah,
0: he's excited about this little luncheon?
2: I'm glad he thinks it's worthwhile to come to. Yeah,
0: okay.
2: It's everything gets in the way. He'll start Wow, I don't know if people can hear that.
0: It was right there, Dickie Stevens.
3: Did you count the lightning before you heard it?
0: I don't know if you can see my eyes, but they shot up. Right.
2: Yes.
0: I watched it. It was through the banner. The
2: Christian, if you can, please find the clip of Roger telling us about the time.
1: Lightning and thunder?
2: I mean, nobody describes it, but almost like an Indian would describe it, the Native American.
3: That's exactly right. And I'm not offended by you calling me that.
2: If you would have done it in a Navajo voice, that would have made it a little bit more palatable to go, you know what, maybe he's right. But it's
3: no, I am right. And for you, let me tell you, you know what, this is what Liz Warren goes through every single day.
2: All right, don't go away. Live from the Doubletree Hotel.
3: Who, Doubletree?
2: Touchdown Club. Oh,
3: I think that may be. Is it Doubletree? Doubletree.
2: Why are you raising your hands?
3: It's Fork It. You just have
2: Fork
3: to.
2: In the road, okay. Yeah. Don't go away, 7:30.
3: Sorry, Gemma.

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2: Arkansas football has named a starter at quarterback in K.J. Jackson, beating out Memphis transfer A.J. Hill. Jackson played in 5 games last year, starting 1. He had 441 passing yards for 3 touchdowns and 0 interceptions in 54 passing attempts, while adding 52 yards rushing and 2 touchdowns there. We are now 12 days away from the start of the Arkansas football season against North Alabama. And the Little Rock Touchdown Club starts today. Arkansas head coach Ryan Silverfield is the first guest. The Zone will speak to the head hog. The Zone will speak to the head hog in the 11 o'clock hour, and the Buzz will carry his comments to the club live in the 12 o'clock hour. I'm Christian Weaver with the Buzz Radio Network.
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4: With KARK's Pat Walker.
5: Rain and thunderstorms are likely this morning, a much lower rain chance, though, this afternoon. And with it being cloudy to mostly cloudy, it's going to keep that temperature down just a high of 88 today with our 60% chance of rain. Tonight, partly cloudy to mostly cloudy with a 20% chance of showers and a low of 73. For the Buzz Radio Network, I'm meteorologist Pat Walker.
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12: All right. Extra bonus, Christian, when you find the clip of Roger talking already about have. The lightning. Okay.
13: Oh, here we go.
14: First okay. of all, fade out of that and go into what I have underneath that song.
12: Oh, here we go. That's one of our favorite songs. Here we go. Sing it, Roger.

0: He's got meta glasses.
1: No wonder I don't get any checks from him. Something. There's no wonder.
0: He's got meta glasses. He does have meta glasses.
1: No wonder.
0: I'm trying to get him to get him the touchdown
1: club. No wonder he's blocked me.
0: He's got to bring Anthony, though. He's got to bring Anthony to the touchdown club. It feels like it's getting closer to
2: It is. Yeah, I'm watching it get closer.
0: Yeah, I thought it was going away.
2: No, it's coming this way.
1: Closer. Because you can hear it get closer. If you've noticed, and I just pointed out to you, that the storm is right on us. Because it was less than 2 seconds. Less than 2 seconds.
2: The Mississippi?
0: Stop it.
2: Are you going Mississippi? After or are you just going one?
1: Yeah, I think Mississippi.
2: Okay, all right.
0: Christian, for those who have missed one of the greatest clips of all time, this is Roger explaining lightning and thunder.
1: My Native American heritage comes out in me in this.
0: Go ahead.
3: Yeah, please. I was watching the golf tournament in Memphis the other day. The sun was out, but off way off in the distance, which at might have been 5 to 7 miles, you could see the black moving in. And they said the first time they saw lightning, air horns, boom, you're all, and a couple of the golfers were like, sun's out, come on, let's finish the hole. And they said, no, you're off the course.
4: Yep. I think there's a certain. There's a, you know, like the thunder thing. When you hear thunder or lightning or whichever one you count, and you're going to hear the, what is it? You'll see, when you see lightning, count how many miles away is the storm. I think when you hear a storm, you know, I don't even know where I'm going now. Storm may be 10 miles away, but you could still be hit by the lightning from that storm that far away.
0: That's right.
5: He's right. He just did. Yeah, he got lost in his way.
1: I'm 100% right. Here's the thing.
2: Got off track, but you were right.
1: Because I did. It was at that point that I stopped looking at Basil when I ever tried to explain anything, because he gives me that look of Robert Downey Jr. in Tropic Thunder. So here's the thing. I've already determined that if I were to only get 3 wishes, if they told me I couldn't use one of my wishes to have more wishes, I would still use one of my wishes to go back and stop me from doing that.
0: So this is why, Roger, if you can find the one where he talks about Venezuela, Fernando.
1: I did try that.
0: If he would do that, because what he did there, Chris, he's not sure where he's going. He just trails off into nothingness.
2: Did you Chuck Barrett? You trailed off?
0: Listen to it.
5: By the way, guys, it's called Bolt from the Blue. You can be struck by lightning from like 20 miles away.
1: Yeah, you can. That's why they stop football games.
0: Yes. Yeah, go ahead.
3: Hernando Valenzuela coming to Europe.
1: Baseball. That's wish number two. If I've only got 3.
2: Is the father-in-law by his own hand number 3?
1: No. If I could bring him back, that would be great.
0: There is something amazing. Trails off to the one more
3: that,
0: time.
3: Listen, that would be like Hernando Valenzuela. Hernando Valenzuela coming to Europe.
1: Oh, this reminds me. Yeah, I appreciate you playing this. This reminds me. Let me go ahead and give a shout out right now to Summerwood Sports. Go ahead and find somebody for my seat. I won't be here today.
0: Oh my God! That's why we love you, Roger. Your humor, even when you don't try to be funny, you are so funny.
1: It's called savant. Is that what it is? Listen, thank you. Let me tell you something. With all the storms that's going on out there right now, and Chris and I are talking electricity and things like that. You know what? I was talking to a fella by the name Baz. He helped me this morning when I got here. Chris Thompson. He owns a CC computer service in Benton. Been doing it for 15 years. He helped me here. He works downstairs part-time. He's retired. Okay. His kids are gone. Not retired. That's all he's got now, and his kids are out of the house, so he's looking for a little extra gig, so he comes here, and he just started to say it. So he helped me bring the equipment out, and I got
0: to know
1: him a little bit.
0: Very nice.
1: So thank you to him. And we were talking about the weather and all that. If there's ever anything good, and he said, you know, COVID brought to him that he can do things mobily now. So, I mean, if COVID brought anything good to our life, that was one of the things, being Zoom and all that. And if that storm the other day had anything that you can take, glean anything positive out of it, it's when your electricity comes back on and you notice all the things that you turned on thinking – you know, that they're on before you forget. All the lights that are on in the house, everything that's on, you go by and go, oh, I forgot I turned that thing on.
0: We take for granted power, having power, oh, until you lose it. You're like, wow, man, you don't have lights, don't have your air conditioner, nothing. You don't have a refrigerator.
1: Garbage disposal.
0: We are here at the, we're here at the DoubleTree for the kickoff of the football season. And at 10 o'clock today, we'll finally be able to share who I've been working on for the last couple months for the October 12th meeting at Simmons-Mack Arena. And I can't say it now just because they've asked me to wait till 10. And I'll thank some folks locally who've helped make this work. And Chris knows who it is. Roger knows who it is. So does Christian. But
1: you know what? I do. I sure do.
0: Yes.
1: Yes. Please. Text me, y'all. Get a hold of me.
0: So that's coming up. And I know for the 609ers, I'd love to give announce it for you guys, but they just asked me to wait and do that. So, Chris, do you have anything before you get out of here? I didn't know if you had anything because we brought up the Genty deal. That was a story. Any other story that you're following? I know we got a call up with the Travs the other day that one of the top pitchers.
2: Kate Anderson.
0: Yeah. That's cool. Obviously, played at LSU and.
2: Watched him play a couple weeks ago, he's the real deal. I mean, you can tell a difference. I think he had the best, if not top three, best stats in the minors among all pitchers. So, yeah, no, he's
5: likely
2: legit
5: to be the minor league player of the year.
2: Yeah.
0: Very nice. KJ Jackson was named the starting quarterback yesterday. Also, over the weekend, you see where Isaiah Joe continues to get more things done for him. He was got a street named after him, Isaiah Joe Court, in Fort Smith, where he's from. So, I think that's fitting.
5: Big offseason
0: Roger,
5: for him.
0: Yeah, it sure was. Did anybody watch the Indy race in the middle of DC?
1: I listened. I didn't watch. Yeah. I listened because I didn't have. I didn't.
0: I thought it was NASCAR. It was Indy.
1: Yeah. Yeah.
0: And NASCAR was. They were in New Hampshire, right? Yeah. The Dollar Tree 301. That was won by Ryan Blaney, and Bubba Wallace was second. Wow. You had a bunch of games in the NFL. The one we liked the most, the Cowboys. I'm telling you, Joe Milton looks all of a sudden like, wow. Whoa! Now, Roger and I had seen him at the Manning Passing Academy. And he had the strongest arm of anybody there. Plus, he's an athlete. But he apparently at Tennessee, quite didn't do what he needed to get it
2: done.
0: Well,
2: it's also an offense that doesn't translate well. You have read about scouts, and the Tennessee offense under Heupel doesn't translate well to the next level. So he needs some fine-tuning, some crafting, and I think under the tutelage there in Dallas,
5: yeah,
2: he's gotten
5: like,
2: that.
5: Hendon Hooker was tearing it up in Tennessee, and he's
0: Of course, the other story is Dallas's blowout, as I mentioned, in the 34-13 win, but was the emergence of the superstar Navajo Indian who was playing left tackle. What was his name again, Christian? Pete?
5: It's Shia Pete, I believe.
0: This is him in the locker room. We've had some fun with this morning, and I think it could be something Morning Mayhem embraces, endorses, and it could be on a T-shirt. Thanks to Steve Qualls from Design Labs. At any point now, let's hear him one more time for those who missed it.
6: Well, that was an incredible win. Now I am very fortunate to be amongst you and to play in the same field where the same Star Holden on our chest and
0: Star Holden.
6: I'm proud of us. I'm proud of how far we've come. Man.
0: Yeah.
6: This game, fate, brought us here as strangers, but this game, this star, this team will make us brothers.
0: Wow. That is a heck of a delivery.
1: He sounds like Tin Bears. I'm Chelsea Wells. I'm telling you.
0: Listen to the.
7: Cowboys, 1, 2, 3.
0: Hey, and that's a heck of a delivery. I mean, he brings it to that. I mean, he wraps it up on the Cowboys on three.
2: It's in premeditated. You can see.
0: They asked him
2: to say something after the game. He got up there.
0: It's even better watching him sort of think through it. It was almost like you felt one of a player was going to sit there and go, okay, we got you, because he was taking his time.
1: He channeled his ancestors.
0: But Roger, you're right. He was on the sideline, and there was 1,000 people, maybe more than that, that were there to see him in Arizona that were either Native Americans or Navajos or his family, and they were cheering him, and the Cowboys turned around and saw it and just sort of, let's back up, let's give him his attention, and then he goes by and he's waving to everybody, Roger, and going by, and you think he maybe put out
1: at the end of that thing, you can see him, he rears back just a little bit, but puffs out of his chest, and throws one
0: out
1: there.
0: How about that?
1: He's 6'9".
0: I don't know what. All SEC at Kentucky massive. Last year. I don't know if he's going to make the team. Hey, the other interesting story. Did you guys see the story about, is it Kaya Gerber, who is the daughter of Cindy Crawford? She looks just like Cindy Crawford. Mm-hmm. So she's come out. She's got a hot new show out apparently on FX. I haven't seen it. It's either coming out or whatever.
5: The Shards?
0: The Shards.
5: Yeah.
0: But she made an unbelievable admission this weekend. She, out of the blue, she goes, said she had an exorcism after her parents believed she was possessed as a child.
2: I'm sorry, what?
0: She had an exorcism after her parents, this is Cindy Crawford and whatever, Randy Gerber, said she was possessed as a child. She goes on to say, she goes, and she was like, I don't want you to get, the mom said, gave her holy water to take on set. She was like, I don't want you to be possessed. Gerber said, I was told I was possessed as a child. And they said they played a didgeridoo all over me.
5: Didgeridoo?
0: Yeah, what is that?
5: It's an African, like.
0: Okay. That's it. She goes, that's how they did the exorcism. That actually did happen. I never talked about it, but it actually did happen. The sacred wind, wow. The sacred wind instrument, which is created from a eucalyptus tree trunk or branch naturally hollowed out by termites, was developed 1,000 years ago. I mean, what in the world? Said in response to her spiritual update, again, that's Cindy Crawford telling your daughter, take this holy water. You're speaking of,
2: what was the instrument they used?
0: How do you know that, Christian? How does Christian know that?
1: Because.
0: How does he know that?
5: Knew what a didgeridoo was.
2: Indigenous Australian wind instrument? Yeah.
0: I have never heard, and the fact that you knew that so quickly.
1: Uh-oh. Are we on a delay?
0: No,
1: what is that?
0: Sorry about that. You knew what a didgeridoo was.
5: Aboriginals used it or whatever.
0: You what?
5: I think the Aboriginal people used it.
0: Wow.
1: Yeah, and is that the thing you find in the water? What is that?
5: No.
0: That's the Y?
1: What is that?
0: The Y stick?
1: That's what we would call it. Yes. That's what you and I would call it, white man, pale face.
2: I mean, she is beautiful.
0: She is
2: gorgeous.
0: She is absolutely beautiful. Cindy Crawford was my biggest crush in the 80s.
2: So the question is, knowing that she may be possessed.
5: She got exercise. Hey,
0: aren't a lot of girls? Just joking.
2: There we go.
0: Just
2: it's off the rails.
0: Just a few. Say, just a few.
1: So we got the Native American.
2: But there are a few now. You'd want to use chicks. The Australian wind instrument.
0: I would deal with the with the possession with her. I'd work my way through it.
1: And what does Steve Crawford
5: like,
1: always
5: say? This isn't you talking.
1: Somebody else was already, sick of her stuff.
0: Hey, that's a crazy story.
1: Listen, if that's what you like, go
0: Roger,
1: for it.
0: Roger, can you tell us how close the storm is now?
1: I can. It has gone past. As much as your ancestry has.
0: Okay, he's going to Navajo guy now. All right,
1: I'm not Navajo.
0: Don't go away. What are you, 748 here at the Doubletree? It's a kickoff of the Touchdown Club. Don't go away.
7: How you going to do it if you really don't want to dance? By standing on the wall. Get your back up off the wall. Tell me.
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5: Tomorrow, get the opportunity to go speak at my first touchdown club in Little Rock. That's going to be an awesome opportunity for us and to showcase and talk about our football program in Central Arkansas and for so many of our great fans that will be there as well.
6: Very nice of Ryan Silverfield to say that. And we'll look forward to having him. If you missed it earlier in the show, Chris Kane joins us, brought to you by Trader Bills. We said how many coaches we've gone through as a touchdown club. And I'll give you 2 seconds. How many do you think we've had? How many is this for us?
7: Six.
6: Oh, it's exactly what Roger guessed. Seven.
7: He's the seventh.
6: So we started with Houston.
7: Yep.
6: With Petrino, John L., Bielema, Chad, Sam, and then
7: Silverfield. Okay.
6: Yeah. So he gets it too. How many
8: ADs have you had in that time?
6: Three.
8: So there's been
6: Brohl's,
8: Coach Brohl's didn't make one.
6: He did. Made a couple of them.
8: Wow. I don't know if I was here at those. That's awesome.
6: How about that? Yeah. I was really thankful I got him at a couple of these. Of course, it was a lot different. You know, we were first meeting had 45 people there.
7: We were a little luncheon back then.
6: So anyway, you know, it's such a, you know, I have to commend all of our great sponsors. And by the way, I think Arkansas Spine and Pain, I believe, is the sponsor for The Zone to have it live broadcast. They did it last year, Dr. Qureshi and Scott Davis and the gang, so I appreciate them. But you've got so many, and it takes a while to go through our sponsors every week, but you know, some of these folks, now Coach Silverfield's not charging, but we've got these guys and these people come to deliver, they charge $25,000, $30,000. I mean, it's not like it used to be where you could pay $500 or $1,000 to a speaker. So these are all $5,000, $10,000, $15,000, $20,000, and you can't do it without enough sponsor. Simmons Bank being our presenting sponsor.
7: Plus travel. That doesn't even include the arrangements to get people here.
6: We could not, you have to have an amazing presenting sponsor. Simmons has been that. Of course, you know, we had George Mackers and now Jay Brogdon and Chris White. You know, he's been there since the very beginning of that relationship. I think this is the 13th year with Simmons, but you mentioned Summerwood Sports, Stevens, you know, Midtown Plumbing. You know, I mean,
8: can I throw one out there?
6: Right, Lindsay Jennings,
8: Sissies. Hatcher Agency. We didn't mention the battle for the paddle yet.
6: Yeah, they got fourth in doubles.
8: They did. Okay.
6: Yeah. So,
8: Lee.
6: Yeah, Lee got a trophy.
8: Champion.
6: Got a champion.
8: She got the paddle.
6: She beat your friend from Hot Springs.
8: Susanna Steed. Yeah, from the Hot Springs area. Yeah. I'm so happy for Lee. to do that. What a fantastic afternoon that was.
6: And they put,
8: that we were there.
6: And they played all the way through yesterday. It was a heck of an event. Really got a lot of comments about it.
8: That's fantastic.
6: Real quick, Roger, I'm going to go back real quick. Crane Automotive, I want to mention them. Wright, Lindsay, and Jennings. Is Roger, you mentioned Hatcher. Oaklawn, Summerwood Sports. Sissy's Log Cabin, Double Beast. These are all
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6: 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Heather's been great working, you know, the cover. You got the Emmett Smith on one cover of AY, and then you've got Amp, you got the Silverfield. So, she's been super supportive. Yeah, Arkansas TV going live. And anyway, just on and on and on and on. Of sponsors who pay money and support. And then the other thing, Roger, they show up and are here. That, I think that makes a difference when the speakers come in this room with Peyton Manning and Brett Favre and Ray Lewis and Lawrence Taylor. They all say the same thing. Man, the energy and the welcome that they get is they can feel it's palpable. They, you know, we can tell that these folks are excited to be here. You know what? Nobody else is doing this. Memphis. You know, my good friend, you know,
8: well, they tried
6: Harold Grade over there.
8: At State Run Radio, they tried it up there in Fayetteville.
6: Yeah, that's right. It's not easy to do.
8: No, it's not easy.
6: It's not easy to do, and it takes you know, we have 25 volunteers here that are giving the time. You know, Debbie, we've got executive director, and then we've got good people like you, Chris.
7: And the Doubletree folks are
6: Doubletree.
7: Amazing.
6: Doubletree. Yeah. Gotcha. Yeah. It reminds me, it shows you can be great in Arkansas. You can do great things in Arkansas. You can be best.
8: Sure.
6: You can be one of the best in the nation in Arkansas. If you have the right people, have the right ideas, work hard and work together, you know. So anyway, so it's fun to get today underway. Year 22, and I tell you, Rod, I think the Buzz, I think Justin has been doing shows here, going back to the Embassy, probably 15 years. I mean it's amazing. He's talked to all of them, man. He's almost talked to every one of these people himself. So he's had a nice situation. It was Pat Bradley at one point with him. And so his co-hosts have had the chance to DJ, you know, over the last couple of years, too. Now Phil will have that chance. Chris, thank you for fine sponsor.
7: Thank you to Trader Bills. I would advise, if you're in the central Arkansas area, maybe don't get out on the water for a while. Let this storm pass through. It has been raining and thundering all throughout downtown, so please be careful. But go see my friends at Little Rock and Hot Springs at Trader Bills. A big announcement. You got a big announcement coming up at 9:55.
6: Yes.
7: Trader Bills has a big announcement this month. I can't give you details, but it's a big announcement, and I think you guys and a lot of folks are going to be excited about it, so stay tuned for that.
6: Very interesting. Thanks, Chris.
7: Thank
6: All
7: you
6: right.
7: Guys.
8: Thanks, Chris.
6: I think the storm, Roger, has passed. Has it passed?
8: It has passed yourself.
6: He's holding his hands up.
8: The storm of life will continue.
6: 8 o'clock.
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14: The Pulaski County Sheriff's Office is asking for video and photos that will help in a shooting investigation. Sheriff officials say shots were fired on Saturday morning at a home on Thompson Street in the College Station area around 5:30. There's no information about any possible injuries or a suspect. And Jacksonville Elementary School will remain closed today and tomorrow after elevated mold levels were discovered. Crews found three malfunctioning outdoor air systems that caused humid air instead of clean air to circulate throughout the building. Air quality tests are being done and crews are fixing the issues. In the meantime, elementary students will continue to go to the Jacksonville High School campus. Absences for today and tomorrow will not be counted. For the Buzz Radio Network, I'm Kara Kays, Jessica Rockwell.
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16: It's a 60% chance of rain and thunderstorms this morning. Rain chances will be much lower this afternoon. But having the rain in the morning hours and generally staying cloudy to mostly cloudy today, it's going to keep that temperature down. We're only expecting a high of 88 today. Tonight, we'll drop down to 73 with a 20% chance of showers overnight. For the Buzz Radio Network, I'm meteorologist Pat Walker.
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13: Here are David Basil, Roger Scott, and Justin Moore.
2: It fooled me. We can't get fooled again.
6: All right. It is 8:06. Hey, Christian, make sure and send me, email me, or text me what I need to hit during this last couple hours of the show. We are here at the Doubletree Hotel where we kick off the 22nd annual Touchdown Club. Ryan Silverville will be the guest speaker today, and you can hear it all right here on the Buzz. He'll be interviewed briefly with Justin and Phil, probably around 11:15, 11:20, and then we'll have him in the ballroom. You can listen to his speech live here on the Buzz. You can also hear it on watch it on Arkansas TV, their stream, their YouTube, the Touchdown Club YouTube page. I mean, you can see this thing anywhere in the world. So that's coming up today. Also, big announcement at right before 10 o'clock. We'll announce who the guest speakers are over at Simmons Bank Arena. Bill knows who those are, and it's anyway. Finally, get to announce that today at 10. Excited about that, and apologize for those earlier listeners who want to know. Just they asked if we wait till 10 to do it, so that's when we're going to do it. Bill Vickery, Roger,
23: good morning.
6: Hey, one of the original founders.
23: I was there. Awesome. There's a group of like 15 of us talking about this.
6: Yeah, what's crazy is
24: I love that picture.
6: Yeah, this is it. This is the picture.
23: Yeah, look at that.
6: 45 good. People.
23: First touchdown club.
6: There's Bill right there.
23: Yeah, I think Rex and I probably got seconds.
6: But that was over at, what was the name of that hotel over there?
23: It was the Hilton at the time.
6: Yeah, that's right. Yeah. Were we there 1 year?
24: Where is that now?
6: Huh?
24: What is it?
6: I don't know what it is now. It's a good question.
23: It's I don't know.
6: They've upgraded. It's nice.
24: Where is it?
23: Yeah.
6: But yeah, look at
23: Own
6: that.
23: University, right across, right off.
6: look at that right there.
23: Right off 630.
24: It's Hilton again, isn't it? I think it's Hilton again.
23: You got me.
6: They said it was 42 or 45. Don't look like it there.
23: No.
6: We've come a long way. No. 600 today, sold out.
23: That looks like a Baptist church count on that. Well, I got 872 today.
6: Yeah, it will be full, and I'm glad Coach Silverfield understands. He gets it. You know, I think he's going to see some of his supporters today. We mentioned the Hendrixes at Summerwood, Merritt Dyke, all these guys. He's got to know a lot of the Central. Patrick Schick. Patrick's not here today, but Simmons. He's going to see a lot of these folks who've been supportive of him, which is good. And he's also going to see a room full of supportive folks here in Central Arkansas.
23: Fans that
6: which
23: love
6: is good.
23: It. Yes, yeah, all of that.
6: Bill was there, Ronch, when we were younger. I found some pictures of you at that first banquet of you.
23: Yes.
6: You were heavier back then.
23: Oh, my God.
6: Yeah. And I can't say much. I've gotten bigger. I've been trying to go back the other way.
23: Yeah.
6: And you've aged better.
23: Gone the other way.
6: You look better than you did even back then.
23: I don't know about that.
6: Did you hear, Roger? Let's go ahead and have his intro.
24: Hit him up.
6: Yeah, let's make him official.
23: Christian will do that.
25: In these troubled times, we turn to one man. That man is Bill.
13: Hey, hold up. That's my job. He was the star quarterback at Van Buren High School. He's the son of a sheriff. He's a capitalist. So you know he's getting paid for this. He is Arkansas's most eligible bachelor. 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
6: My understanding is that Roger Smart's going to be at the Touchdown Club today.
23: Get out of here.
6: Junior. Yeah.
23: How about that? Well, it'd be great. Again, we've threatened to go to his house in the neighborhood so many times. Please tell him that we're very serious about that. And that
6: Debbie Wyman, our executive director, is asking, is Bill Vickery coming today? I've yet to see him. Bill, it would take, what is it, a million? The negotiation to get Bill back, it's $1 million.
23: It is unfortunate in that it's a difficult time to get here,
6: and you get mobbed.
23: No, that has nothing to do with it. It's tough.
6: It
23: would be it'd be worth it to come see Merritt Dyke. I mean, I'd go hang out with him.
6: Great guy.
23: You know, earlier when you guys were talking about, as Christian noted, taken from the African guinea plant, the Dipsy Doo. Well, if you got a Dipsy Doo in Crawford County on a date,
6: have you heard that phrase before? What was it, Christian? Roger, you remember what it was?
24: Didgeridoo.
6: What is it?
4: Didgeridoo.
6: Didgeridoo.
23: If you got that in Crawford County on a date, you got your ass in church real quick because it wasn't supposed to feel that good.
6: How about that? Yeah, how about that's, Cindy, you know, Crawford's? What crazy is that story?
23: They're all, that just shows, those. They've all got to have some special, unique quality. It's how they, now, I will say this, just like you, David, you see Cindy Crawford in the late 80s and early 90s, I became possessed. Something took over my body.
6: Ooh, man. The Pepsi commercial. Oh, what was that movie she was in? It was not very good.
23: Shorts on. With Billy Baldwin. Billy,
6: yes.
23: Yeah.
6: Not great, but it didn't matter.
23: And I wore that VCR out, man.
6: You also were a big cowboy fan.
23: Yes.
6: You were inspired by the native, the Navajo?
23: I did. First of all, the irony of an Indian playing for the Cowboys.
6: Yes.
23: Second of all, as I'm listening to Roger recite with a Navajonian accent, I felt like if I threw trash out on the side of the road, Roger would start to cry a little tear down the side of his cheek, you know, like it was that impressive, Roger. So maybe you need to do a whole monologue.
24: It is good to see white hair at Touchdown Club today.
6: For those who
24: missed, with Man of Golden Tan.
6: It is great. It will be one of the best stories if this guy somehow makes the team. Because if you listen to the locker room, they went crazy yesterday. Fans love him. They will sell $1 billion to Native Americans. Let's hear that clip one more time. Maybe we play it 4 or 5 times today, but I don't
23: You
6: care.
23: Call it coin. I call
4: is
23: it
4: Is he
23: maize.
4: Coming on October 12th to speak at the Little Rock Touchdown?
6: That he would be big.
23: He would be big.
6: He would be big. You are
23: Palefaces,
6: right.
23: Hello.
5: Well, that was an incredible win. Now, I am very fortunate to be amongst you and to play in the same field where the same star holding on our chest. And I'm proud of us. I'm proud of how far we've come. Man, this game, fate, brought us here as strangers, but this game, this star, this team will make us brothers.
6: Listen, get fired up. Listen. Gathering tighter around him.
7: That's a bar. 1, 2, 3.
6: What's interesting, the same guy who's very regimented and you know, that tone or that delivery that he had, and he goes, he changes. Cowboys on three. Right. I mean, he completely changes his delivery. Yeah. Wow. That was gave me chills, you know.
23: He was at Kentucky, right?
6: Yeah. I don't know how good he was there, but 6'9". I watched him on a couple of plays he did well and others he didn't.
23: Yeah.
6: He's probably tall and lanky, but what a feel-good story. Jerry's no dummy. Jerry's like, man, we got to sign this guy, we got to keep him around. Also, KJ Jackson, officially named starter. What do you think about that? You're an old quarterback yourself.
23: He's clearly been through some difficulty and fire. You watched him play last year. It's so hard to tell in those conditions coming in. I thought he played well when he filled in a couple of intense spots.
6: Yeah.
23: But what do you know? It's just it's all brand new. Everything's brand new. I mean, yesterday I had 4 lifelong Razorback fans on the program to kind of work through the psyche of Razorback fans. And one of the things that, and everybody that's listening that's a Razorback fan, you know, it was everybody's memory and feeling and emotion and even attitude toward the Hogs, David, are like you. It revolves around your family.
6: Yep.
23: And it
6: yep.
23: was them as children with their parents, now their parents and their kids who went to the university and the games. And it passes on through traditions. Paul Eales' voice.
6: Yes.
23: It marked moments in time. For things that happened, and you remember the game and the plays and everything else, but you remember the camaraderie, and the friendships, and all that draws people together. And so,
6: will we ever get that back?
23: Don't know. I don't know how good we're going to be, or if we get off the rails quickly, or if at midnight in Utah lightning strikes and we sneak out of there with a win, which would be, and it, of course, for some reason now we're all pointing toward that because it's the first real official test.
6: Right. Wouldn't that be something?
23: But it would be. But it's look, it's we're back and there's a reason to gather around the campfire again.
6: Yeah, I heard you say that. This is the week, Roger. You've talked about it before. Everybody's optimistic right now. Everybody's positive. It's just like, you know, okay, maybe we can have some hope for a little bit until we see, and then we realize, wow, this may be a tougher season. Or maybe we'll go, wow, I like the way we played. Maybe we'll get better as the season goes on.
23: There is a realism to people's optimism, I think, this time around. There's a willingness.

0: They cannot have those kind of mistakes. If they've been preaching it for since January, that this is what they're going to do. So
1: can't call timeout before the opening kickoff, which we've seen in the last 15 years.
0: Yeah, man.
1: Can't have a Rudolf Nureyev fake punt taken back for a touchdown, a literal pick six on a touchdown. Can't have a punt return that makes it somehow on the Tonight Show.
0: We were talking about the touchdown club going back to Houston. Now we go back to 2004. What do you think the lowest point? Mentioned all your buddies, the four guys you had yesterday. Yeah. What do you think the low point was? I mean, you think of all those years. What was the low point?
1: It was Slippery Rock Tech going into Fayetteville under Chad L. Morris.
0: Yeah. I don't know. Western Kentucky at the end was pretty bad too.
1: Yeah. Well, that's what I meant. North Texas
0: beat us there too. Chad Morris year was the worst year.
1: That run of 2 years.
0: That was bad.
1: And I'll tell you what it did. It plunged us into a point where, and I don't know, I want to be fair to Hunter Yurecek, but it plunged us into a point where we couldn't get a guy really
0: a
1: to get us out.
0: Yeah, that's right. Nobody
1: wanted to come.
0: Yep.
1: And then, of course, you know, the Berlin Wall comes down. The world changes. It's all about money.
0: Right.
1: NIL. We made the wrong turn and didn't pursue that. We didn't run toward that. We ran away. If you remember initially, Sam saying, hey, if you get in the portal, we don't want you.
0: Yeah.
1: And then, of course, had to backtrack off that statement.
0: Yeah,
1: you know?
0: I forgot about that. Not having any understanding.
2: Malik Hornsby. That was the player that was like, we can come back.
1: Yeah, I mean, yeah, think about that. So,
0: Roger mentioned it too. You know, Sam at the time couldn't get anybody. And thank goodness Judy Henry found him, and he comes in and at least stabilizes, wins three conference games that first year during COVID, and then wins the second or third year he goes 9. He wins all the trophies.
1: Oh yeah, it was the second year. I was in Tampa.
0: Yeah, so
1: I was there.
0: Yeah, so you know, we had some encouragement there. We had some good players. You know, Chad had recruited some good players, and then you give him another extension. So how many wins does
3: Coach Silverfrill have to have before this year? Then Hunter Yurecek gives him a renewed contract, and if he goes Liberty Bowl this year.
0: Wow, if he goes to a bowl game,
3: And you know they're going to pull out a check and give him everything he wants and all that. Would you agree with that or not? I say no. I would not say signing because we've done it every time we do it.
0: And we're not the only ones, but
3: I don't follow everybody. Yeah, right.
0: It's been a bad decision by ADs for the last 20 years of doing that.
3: Can you do it with this guy?
1: Roger, that assumes that Hunter Yurecek will still be the athletic director.
3: After he hears at 9:50 the other guests that are coming, he's going to have to do a mea culpa.
1: So let me ask you this. Let me ask both of you a question, and I meant to bring it up yesterday. If we do struggle, let's say that we're good, but we win 3 games, and it's
0: we
1: look like we could be improving, but we're still losing. Who gets the brunt of the venom?
0: Oh, I got you.
1: It's got to go to Yurecek, right? I mean, it's got to go to him. He's got to be the guy you take it out on.
3: I don't know if any venom comes out this year. I don't know how it does.
0: Because the first year,
3: we're not expecting anything from this guy.
1: Ryan Silverfield, you can't.
3: Well, you asked me the question, and I say you can't give it even to Hunter because we don't expect anything from this cat.
1: But
0: I know what you're saying. You're saying that's what he's. His future is hanging on this hire.
1: Correct.
0: Where if they don't get out of it.
3: Hunter's okay.
0: Yeah, I think that's what he's saying.
1: But I think, again.
3: Let me just answer, please, because it keeps going. But you can't. Hunter doesn't lose his job this season over Silverfield. I can't abide that.
0: Let me say this. I don't think what he's saying, I think it's not about this year. It's about being in the position that we're in. With Sam, maybe he took Sam too long to make the decision.
1: You could exhume the mummified bodies of Tom Landry, Chuck Knoll. You could get Vince Belichick Lombardi to come here with the hot girlfriend. The point I'm making is, the reason that we won't, if we don't win, the reason we won't win, and the reason the state the program is in, the state that it is in today, is administratively

0: They did not embrace, understand, or engage in the NIL collective, the other things like that. They ran the opposite direction, and it's been...
1: I don't disagree with what you're saying.
0: So my point, Roger, is this.
1: It's made.
0: That creates the circumstances for why we are where we are today.
1: Agree. Okay.
0: And so if you're responsible for that, if that's part of what you're supposed to do...
1: And he is. Okay.
0: Then hats off to Ryan Silverfield for trying to squeeze out stuff that we probably shouldn't have had.
1: Well, I have more faith in honestly, again, just as a Cowboy fan as well, we have renewed faith before the season starts every year now with the Cowboys and the Razorbacks. With Coach Silverfield, if Coach Pittman was still here and we were talking about four wins, we'd be pulling out what's left of our hair. With this guy, we're already going, who cares what happens? It doesn't matter. We're going to win four games. That's fine and dandy, this and that. And then you got to remember, Pittman, somebody on the Middleton Heat and Air text, remember, Pittman got rid of the lady who found him the job.
2: Yeah.
1: You know, found him the job. Yeah. And he made his money. Coach Pittman made all of his money. He was ill-prepared, if for lack of a better term, of being the head coach of any football team, let alone an SEC football team with Portal.
2: You're right. Hey, Christy, you're right. Because he wins nine.
1: No.
2: He wins all the trophies. You're thinking, and all of a sudden NIL hits and all of a sudden.
1: Listen,
2: this is not his deal. I'm 67 years old. I'm not ready to deal with
1: it. He knew it wasn't for him when he got his offensive and defensive coordinator, especially his defensive coordinator being a head coach.
0: And you knew, I mean, look, Nick Saban decided to get out.
2: Yeah,
0: he had 1 year of it, and that was it. And he knew he'd lost control. And we're talking about a man, maybe the greatest coach in college football history. He knew. So Sam, I mean, this goes back to my point. It's not Sam's job to figure out how to raise the money and go out and compete.
1: Absolutely
0: or
1: not. Yeah.
0: It's not Sam's job to look and go, guys, I think at the very least we're stuck with this for the next 5 or 6 years, and we got to figure out how to get in it.
1: Middleton, point. Exactly. Bill, Juracek has been here 8 years, almost a decade, and should be judged over that entire time period.
0: Yes.
1: Total figure. Yes, I don't dispute that. I don't know if he sticks around another year, it won't be based on this season. It was my point. It won't be based on it. I didn't go any further than what you said, which brought me to where we are.
0: Let me ask you this. Yeah. Would Kirby Smart be a good coach if he was at the University of Arkansas? Okay. Put him at the U of A.
2: Yeah.
0: Would he?
2: Well,
0: would he win five games?
2: With his talent,
0: would he win five games?
2: Probably not. I don't think he would.
0: So there you go. And so herein is my point. You go to the administration, off the field, non-performance issues, the administration of the athletic program, and the unwillingness still to this day. Roger, if you wanted to make a $10,000 contribution to the NIL program at the University of Arkansas, how could you do it?
1: How could I do it?
0: Yeah, how could you do it? You don't know. You don't know. You don't know.
1: Yeah. I'm sitting there thinking $10,000. You know, I should get me a new generator for that. That's where my money's going. I see what
0: you know.
1: You're
0: what
1: saying.
0: I mean.
1: I do now. Yeah,
0: and that's the point. Nobody knows, and nobody's ever known, and there's never been an understanding of how to do this. There's never been an embrace of it.
1: They've had that $25 deal, the $100 deal for everybody to give.
0: It's been a buffoonish attempt, and it's been.
1: Are we the worst in that? We don't know. I mean, what other schools?
0: Oklahoma State's right up there with us, and you saw they made a change too.
1: Okay,
0: that guy won a lot of games.
2: Yeah, he had 34 coaching changes.
0: Yeah,
2: I think I saw it. So it'll be interesting to see what happens. And of course, you know, with all the NIL stuff, it's going to be sort of fascinating to see. Every time I turn around, Texas is signing another player. They got so much money. You know, they're spending right at $50 million. I mean, hey, in the world, that you think you can keep up with that? It's just if you buy every single great player. It's just tough to keep up. It's tough to compete. I'm not saying you can't, but it just, you know, Indiana proved it. Of course, Indiana spent a little money on NIL. Yeah, we found out they had Mark Cuban and realized that, somebody says here, from Dylan. Dylan said, where is it? Hold on. Let me go to Roger laying down scathing comments. Completely agree. Scathing.
0: Mm-hmm.
2: I don't think anybody has ever called Roger scathing. Scathing.
1: You're not
2: apologize?
1: I'm not apologizing.
2: Yeah, I see you are.
1: No, sir. I'm not apologizing. I have great friends who are great friends with Sam Pittman. And I don't want to spoil any of those things. And I don't think Coach, I mean,
2: well, we all like Sam. We think Sam's a great
1: guy. I don't know him. I don't dislike him whatsoever. It's as far as the coach goes and all that kind of stuff. And Hunter Yurecek, I'm sorry he's not going to be here. I think there's obviously he got his feelings hurt. You can't have a man in that position get his feelings hurt from being down here. But if you listen to State Run Radio with Bo and Chuck, you're not going to hear any of those things. And that's okay, too. That's their, they have to be that way. I've been a Razorback fan all my life. I'm going to continue to wear Razorback hats and shirts for the rest of my life. I'm in. I'm not getting anything. It's like being a DirecTV customer. You're not getting me. I'm not getting any specials because I'm already in. They're not giving me jack squat. But for somebody new, you've got to get my grandsons, and the 25-year-olds. You've got to get them to be bought into, the Razorbacks. And football has not done it. Baseball and basketball have, and ladies softball has really put us on the map and kept us in the forefront of some of these youth that are out there.
2: I will say it was interesting listening to your buddies yesterday. Is that Abe Rogers?
1: That's the one with Silverfield.
2: Yeah, Silverfield in front of AY Magazine. No, Amp Magazine. It was interesting, you know, because we are, anybody's over the age of 50, which all those guys were yesterday.
3: Yes.
2: All your memories are wrapped in the things you were talking about, and we're all positive. You know, we never have been through what we've been through.
3: Yes.
2: I mean, we haven't been through this kind of era in football since maybe the 40s or 50s, just before Broyles got there.
3: Pre-Broyles.
2: So you think about this. From once Broyles got there from late 50s, we've had pretty good success up until the 2010 at Petrino. As you mentioned, that changed everything. That sort of changed. By the way, today, it was the day that Michael Vick was charged with the deal. Remember, that was the thing that set things into motion for Petrino to leave.
3: Wow.
2: He was there, and he had Michael Vick as his quarterback. Once he didn't, he was gone. I mean, that was first year, yep. I think he didn't even stay.
3: Didn't finish the season.
2: That was the domino, and I saw that day. Think about that. If it hadn't been for Vick maybe being charged with that, Petrino could still be there. Never would have come to Arkansas in the first place. Anyway, just sort
1: correct.
2: Of a fascinating thing.
1: Probably correct.
0: You do make a great point, though, David. The 15 years, I said yesterday, we've wandered like the Israelites in the desert. And we need Charlton Heston. We've had Yul Brynner chasing us around for a while. The Red Sea swallowed him up or whatever. But
2: let me ask you this. Rough. Should we try graffiti today, Roger? What do you think? No. Whoa! What a quick response!
1: But, once again, that is my game show contestant answer. No.
2: We'll come back.
1: Christian, what do you think?
4: I think it's better when we're in studio.
2: Okay, that's fine. Just want to make sure.
1: So will we
2: have a consensus builder?
0: Look at you. Right. You know what you did? You reached out to your
2: Bill
0: associates.
2: It's this team. It's we were strangers. Before this show, now we are brothers.
1: White hair,
0: fate has brought us together.
1: Listen to Panama City,
2: Panama Jack, Panama Baz.
1: Yeah. You know what? One that we have not mentioned on here.
2: What?
1: Billy Jack.
2: Oh, yes. Billy Jack.
1: It was mentioned on Milton.
2: What was he?
1: When he put?
2: See Cherokee
4: put
2: or
4: this foot on the left?
1: When he
4: side
1: told
4: of your
1: Bernard,
4: head.
1: Bernard, I'm going to put this foot
0: right
1: on that side of your face.
0: Right.
1: And there's not
2: a. He was Native American.
1: He's Native American.
2: He had a cool hat.
0: Jan Michael Vincent. Who?
1: Jan Michael Vincent.
4: He was like a white person appropriating Native culture, though.
0: Well, it was like David Carradine in Kung Fu.
2: That's
0: never get him out either.
2: Yeah, we you know Jim Plunkett. We were trying to think because somebody said this was the first Indian Native American ever to play in the NFL, and I must have heard it wrong. Maybe they said Navajo because Plunkett, right? Was Native American. Roman Gabriel was.
1: Well,
0: the great Roman Gabriel.
2: Yeah, then we started getting into how many movies we could come up with true Native Americans versus the guy.
0: The Burt Reynolds is Navajo Joe was always the go-to.
2: One Flew Over the Cuckoo's Nest. That looks like
1: the guy. That's Will Sampson.
2: And that guy's probably 6'6" or so. He's a big dude.
0: Yeah.
2: He looks like the dude.
0: Yeah.
2: I mean.
0: Yeah.
2: I'm telling you, if you
1: up that marble sink.
2: If you saw this player for the Cowboys, all he does, he sees all these people. All he does is just symbolically hold up.
1: He gives out a native yell.
2: He has got
1: to
2: do it.
0: There you go.
1: He does.
2: That is outstanding. Tell me, you're not doing that on the Bobby Bones Show. No, you're not doing that on Sirius Satellite today.
1: Oh, yeah, no. You think Bo Mattingly's going to do that?
2: Bo Mattingly ain't doing that.
1: Me? I don't know why Bo's even doing that. Marlin at the job, Silverfield's doing.
2: We'll take a look at our message. We'll take a break, and I'm sure we've got plenty of messages on our Middleton Eaton Air text line. Do want to thank Smart Buick GMC and Whitehall.
3: Oh, Roger. Thank
2: Roger
3: you,
2: Smart
3: buddy.
2: Jr.
3: Thank
2: Lee
3: you.
2: Smart
3: who you'll see today.
2: That's right. Coming to the Touchdown Club with Joe Cates. Joe Cates is coming, and Buzz is a sponsor. Yeah, everything will be here.
3: Free meal for him.
2: Live on the Buzz right here, beginning with Justin and Phil. Coach will take a few minutes with these guys and then come in the ballroom, and everything else will be live on the Buzz. It'll be live on all the YouTube channels for us, the Touchdown Club, and Arkansas TV.
1: His wife is not coming.
2: Wife's not coming.
1: You said the first lady of Razorback.
2: Very disappointed. Yes. I was very excited about that. She'd have been the first. So, and Christian, send me what I need, and we'll come back and get knock those out.
4: All right.
2: All right, don't go away. A little danger zone?
3: Yes.
2: What happens when we start trying to say what a Native American says? But like, raise your hands, Roger.
3: Really?
2: We need him. We need more of that on Morning Mayhem. 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
7: In NFL and college football news, the Browns waived tight end Daquan Wright, and he now has an agreement in place with LSU to return to college if he clears waivers. Wright played under Lane Kiffin at Ole Miss the last two seasons. He had 635 yards and 5 touchdowns for the Rebels last year. He'll be the first player to return to college from the NFL. He will likely not be the last this season. In Major League Baseball yesterday, the Cubs beat the Mariners 19-2 for their 75th win of the season. Pedro Ramirez and Ian Happ of the Cubs each had 5 RBI days. This is the second big loss by Seattle in the past week as they fell to Milwaukee 22-0 last Tuesday. And the Braves beat Milwaukee 4-2 in the Little League Classic last night. Atlanta has a big series coming up starting Tuesday against the Dodgers. I'm Christian Weaver with the Buzz Radio Network. Join Morning Mayhem on the road this Friday, taking the show to Sherwood to pay a visit to Frank Fletcher and crew at Fletcher Chrysler Dodge Jeep Ram.
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9: Rain and thunderstorms are likely this morning, a much lower rain chance though this afternoon. And with it being cloudy to mostly cloudy, it's going to keep that temperature down just a high of 88 today with our 60% chance of rain. Tonight, partly cloudy to mostly cloudy with a 20% chance of showers and a low of 73. For the Buzz Radio Network, I'm meteorologist Pat Walker.
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2: Oh, here we go. This is Tim McGraw. Little Cherokee Outlaw. Turn it up. We changed it. Oh, this is not the Cherokee Copper. I forgot about this one. This one, is this the one that made him a ton of money?
1: I'm sure it did.
2: Yeah.
3: I'm an Indian outlaw.
2: Sort of cornball.
3: Very cool. My baby, she's a Chippewa. She's a one of a kind.
2: But it made him a mint. I think it put him on the map, right?
1: I don't know.
4: Isn't this a cover of like a... some sort of remake from
6: a Marx Brothers song?
2: Pigskin Preacher, who will be giving the prayer today, says if John Wayne can play Mongolian, Burt Reynolds can play an Indian.
1: You're darn right.
2: I do want to say thank you to Brad Rickett of Rockstar Passes. He's done. He's doing our backdrop. He's doing our pop-ups, doing all the lanyards. Then, of course, our buddy Steve Qualls with Design Lab. 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
1: Design Lab. Absolutely. I don't know what the temperature is outside in here. It's 7. So if you come in here and stick around a minute, put on a jacket. Put on a sweater.
2: It is crazy. I did not realize.
1: It's okay. It's just about, I think it's throwing it in the face of people that lost power over the weekend.
2: Yeah, Roger dealing with that. 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I'm anxious to get Zach on to talk about, you know, who's the favorites of the week and those kind of things. We're going to do that. We're not going to make it long like the Acre
1: does. Did you ask for something that they just couldn't afford to keep you?
2: No, dude, you set the record.
1: You set a. You know what? You were like the Razorbacks under Bielema that one year, the biggest line in all of football.
6: Right.
1: And that one year, your first year,
2: I was so big.
1: You had
2: the second
1: the
2: year,
1: best,
2: yeah, I did.
1: Best percentage. Of all time.
2: And then I crashed last year. I was terrible. Arkansas 21 plus and present in Arkansas. Gambling problem, call 1-800-GAMBLER. But check out FanDuel, Oaklawn Sports. Matter of fact, they will be our new logo, our new backdrop will be up there. Bill, when we started the Touchdown Club, we had no backdrop.
6: No backdrop.
2: We had nothing. Had no lights.
6: Said the Hilton Hotel.
2: Yeah, I tell you, if you go in there, not now, but when the meeting starts, if this thing, we light up the stage, no other Touchdown Club goes to the effort and energy to do all these things to make it look like a big production.
6: Right.
2: And we got,
6: it is a big production.
2: We got, yes, you're right, Jeremy Flynn, Alicia Dover from the Flower Agency to do our social media. Looks good. So that's why we get 27 million impressions last year during the Touchdown Club season. Now that's probably over 30 million. And so, but anyways, it's doing all these little things. People are already up there setting up volunteers. So pretty cool stuff if you ask me. 661-1037 is the number if you want to be a part of the show. Rebecca says, I'm a 609er. And have a hair appointment, and usually early for those, but I will sit in my car day until I hear you make your announcement about 10:12. Thank you, Rebecca. I'll do that at 9:50, 9:55 today, 9:56, something like that.
1: Cool.
2: And maybe Justin and Phil will be on board by then. Let's see here. This one says the surprise guest for the Touchdown Club will be Jessica. David will propose to her at the Touchdown Club.
6: Wow.
2: No, you saw DJ and Ebony got engaged this weekend.
6: I did.
2: Jan Michael Vincent's mother is from Arkansas.
6: Oh, okay. Mrs. Vincent.
2: Jim Thorpe was a pretty good Native American athlete. He was. I don't think he ever played in the NFL, per se, the NFL that we know today. Somebody says, Bass sounds like you're doing Obama when he's doing his Native American impression.
1: Let's hear it.
2: He went to this game. We came here as brothers. We came here as strangers.
1: I don't.
2: But we have become brothers.
1: Obama! Is that an issue?
6: Yes. I do feel like you're going to raise taxes all this.
2: Bottom line is, Juracek doesn't know how to hire coaches. He doesn't know what to look for. He did hire Musselman. You got to give him credit for that. That was a good hire there.
6: He just doesn't know how to raise money.
2: Yeah, that's not one of his strengths.
1: You're right. He did. Technically, he did hire him, didn't he?
2: Don't forget about John Redcorn, was a great Native American.
6: Oh, yeah.
2: I don't know who that is.
6: King of the Hill. He was a character. Yeah.
2: Is that right?
6: Yeah, he's a central character.
2: I'm not sure. Maybe I was dreaming, but I think I saw Elvis playing an Indian and William Shatner playing an Indian.
1: I think it was with Barbara Eden in, what's the one where he...
6: Roustabout?
1: Charo.
6: No.
1: When he Charo. When
6: That's
1: he, was
6: right.
1: he native in Charo?
6: I think he could be.
1: He may have been. Liz Warren?
2: Are we out of line with our talk about Native American culture and dialogue and all those kind of things?
1: Somebody's saying that we are.
2: No, I'm just asking.
6: You should be sensitive to that because
2: I'm just I'm curious. I think what we're doing it seems fine, but we may be stepping on toes. I don't know.
6: I think
1: not trying to.
6: Comedy is when it comes from a good place. It's not about.
1: Thank you, Bill.
6: You know,
1: I have Native American. I have Native American heritage. Very little, but it's there. Not enough to give my kids any break in their scholarship.
6: Couldn't get it.
1: It's there, just not enough.
2: James Valentine says, "Flaming Star and Stay Away, Joe."
1: Flaming Star. Oh, there it is. Okay, very good. Charlie was the cowboy.
2: Was he Indian in Stay Away, Joe?
1: Stay Away, Joe.
2: They call me Stay Away, Joe.
1: Oh, yeah. You know what? And Chrissy Mann, she said, do we all have our ready to go when we call the Hogs when he's in it, which made me think, is there a chant behind that from the Native American with the woo?
2: I don't know.
6: Right.
2: Here's what I get off the. This is from the 870. Get off the freaking past and talking the obvious. The season hasn't even started. Stop the negative. You don't have to be positive over the top, but 2025 autopsy is in the books. Open a new book. Wait and see, or if they come out and surprise everyone, admit you didn't know squat. Well, I think our job is to say what we think, and I know if you listen to some shows, they say they're going to win 8 games or 6 games. So can we not say no? We don't think that's it. I hope I'm wrong, but my evaluation is that it's going to be a little tougher to win games this year. It's not being negative; it's just being honest. I mean,
1: nobody on this station saying we're going to win 8 games.
2: Yeah, I'd like to say that we could win 8 games. I'd like to say we can win 5, but if I had to lay money on it, but I'm not saying they can't be a better team. They can't make an improvement. I'm just saying it's going to be tough with that schedule to beat a lot of these teams we're playing. That's all.
1: What is that?
2: Call it negative if you want to. I'm just trying to be honest.
6: Listen, when I look at myself in the mirror with no shirt on, I have to be brutally honest about myself. And that's the whole point too. You can be honest, doesn't mean to come across as negative, but the end result may not be good. But to that point, I am excited. Come on, let's go.
2: You've already said that.
6: But as the season progresses, I can't delude myself into thinking everything's fine.
2: Yeah, yeah.
6: What gets measured gets improved.
2: Yeah, and we'll see. Obviously, they'll beat North Alabama. They'll be 1-0. Then they go to Utah. And after that, you come back and play Georgia. So you get two tough teams that you're probably not going to be favored to win. I'm not saying you're not going to win. I'm just saying they're probably not going to win. They're not.
1: Boy, this thinner you sure is negative.
2: I'm just trying. But would you rather do that or go? They got a chance. They might beat Georgia. They're not going to beat Georgia. Georgia is going to play for a national championship this year. They got 8 returning starters on defense.
1: We are favored in how many games this year?
2: Huh?
1: How many games are we favored?
2: Or two. We'll be favored in two. And who knows maybe what's happened to South Carolina and Tennessee, but maybe not Tennessee, but South Carolina and Vandy by that.
6: And
2: that
6: I don't know why I irrationally have this hope.
2: Yeah, sure.
6: That at midnight Central Time, that on Saturdays, they're surrounded by Mormons, that... We could celebrate and run off the field. I don't know why I have that. Maybe it's because, they're not, it's a non-conference game. They have had a complete turnover in that program. Do you know that the University of Utah is now a privately held athletic department? They're no longer.
2: So they did the,
6: they are a private entity and private equity.
2: Private
6: equity firm. Has the majority stake in the ownership of the University of Utah's football program. Now, I don't know that means that they're going to be better or worse, but obviously a lot of eyeballs on that program to see how it moves forward. We'll see. That new coach, whole new team, maybe. But, and so, yes, I have irrationally, I have already started to buy into
2: it. I heard you yesterday doing that. I don't think there's anything the matter with that. I've covered the Razorback. I go to every game. I've got every game for 50. This will be the 14th year in the worst era.
6: Worst era ever.
2: The worst era in the history of Razorback football. So, yeah, I want to be positive. I hope to goodness they somehow. You know how tough it is to go into a press conference after. I mean, how many games have they lost in the 14 years I've been, 13 years I've been covering up to now? They lost a lot more than they've won, and so I'm ready for a change.
1: Worst record in the SEC.
2: I think so.
1: And how many years? A dozen? Decade? What?
2: Yeah, so this will be the 14th year. Yeah. Mm. Well, I tell you what, I felt like I was in the Twilight Zone. We'll go ahead and take the break, Christian. I felt like I was in the Twilight Zone going to those A&M press conferences every year.
6: Same thing.
2: And then, hey, when I drive to Columbia, Missouri,
6: Groundhog Day.
2: Up by 20, lose. Up by 10, lose. I'm telling you, I'm ready for a change, but I want to give the coach some leeway to go. No, I'm not expecting them to win 4 or 5 games. Let's just see if they can play with effort. Let's see if they can not, as you mentioned, not make mistakes. Let's see if they not have that fumbles. Just make that football team better. And then maybe the talent acquisition, as he said on Jim Rome the other day, he said the game now is about talent acquisition.
1: It sure is.
2: And so
1: because we can't look at this year and go, man, we're going to be much better next year, not based on the talent, because we don't know who comes back anymore.
2: Yeah. And we don't know really. We don't know for sure.
1: It's the acquisition. You know, like you just said, each year, who's that guy you're talking? Was it Chris or was it you that talked about Kirby could do so? So if Kirby's if it's one of those hires, then maybe they have a better like Calipari. That name recognition.
2: Well, I think they're deeper. I think they're going to be better coach. I think they're going to play harder. How many wins does that get you against this kind of opponent? I don't know.
1: Coach. That's a shine.
2: Well, I just think the staff's better. I think the staff's better than what Sam had last year. I do. I just think it's a better staff.
6: It spiraled as well.
2: I think it's got a better staff.
6: When they couldn't win those first couple. Then it spiraled. Listen, everybody's, they're all human beings. Oh, inherently, you start to get a foot out the door and you think, how can I get at, where can I go? And so.
2: All right, one more segment with the great Bill Vickery, who is sharing holdover from yesterday.
6: Right, it's a holdover.
2: Yes, for those, you won't be signing autographs or taking pictures today here at the DoubleTree.
1: Bill, did you tell everybody yesterday, if I caught just a piece of it? Yesterday was the last Sunday
6: without college football to discuss.
1: Okay.
2: What game is this weekend?
6: UNC.
2: The one in Ireland or something?
6: UNC. USC plays, I think, San Jose State.
2: Okay.
6: Stanford plays Hawaii.
2: The Salt Bowl we mentioned earlier, Roger.
6: We got a lot of football. It's kind of the football kickoff week.
2: Finally.
6: Zero, I think, is what they call it.
2: Finally. Roger, we will be back in studio tomorrow. Wednesday we'll be in Dardanelle to celebrate the coming chicken fry up in Mount Nebo on Saturday. Then Thursday we'll be at Luxury Pool and Spa with our friends in Conway.
1: Nice.
2: And then Friday we'll be at Frank Fletcher's.
6: Wow.
2: Yeah.
6: Wow.
2: Busy.
1: We will travel globe.
2: Don't go away, 49.
1: Okay. 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

0: And we're back. Last segment, is that right with you, Bill? Bill,
1: yes.
0: We appreciate you being part of the show.
1: And, and we're just an hour away, Roger, from the major announcement.
0: Huge.
1: It is huge. It is. Huge. It really I'll give is. David credit to have pulled this one off. It's usually it takes a staff of maybe 20 people. But he's got, you know.
0: You know what he mentioned?
1: He's got it done.
0: Today.
1: He's got it done.
0: He called it. He said, you know, Roger, can you imagine this little old. I said, listen, you can. It used to be. This is not a little old touchdown club anymore. It's a big deal. So for people to come here and be a part of this.
1: $1 million operation.
0: You built it over.
1: Yes.
0: You built it for all those years. It is not a fly by night. It's not a little thing anymore. It's a major deal. And just by the folks that he's got coming in, how do you top it? This the guests that we're talking about now, it's the top of the top.
1: Yes.
0: I mean, it just is. Now,
1: creme de la creme, I think, as the Germans would say.
0: Would it be creme or creme?
1: Creme.
0: But anyway, it's going to be huge. It's going to be, it's in 1 hour, we'll get that announcement.
1: Yes.
0: Finally, put that to bed.
1: Right.
0: But Bill, now, how do you feel about the Cowboys this year?
1: It is.
0: You got any idea? I mean, are you just like everybody else?
1: I'm taking the same approach. I'm going to be there. I'm excited. I'll get excited.
2: You see Milton yesterday?
1: I did.
2: Holy
1: I saw.
2: Cow.
1: I thought you were really,
2: you
1: were spot on about his, you know, but to begin, you got to know these are preseason games.
2: That's right.
1: Are you playing against the best players?
2: Probably not.
1: But that all that said, you still want to look good.
2: He looked good.
1: I'll tell you what's struck me. Have you guys noticed how good the backup quarterbacks now in the NFL? And again, I realize it's preseason, but they're playing at a high level. From the Hall of Fame game on, it's been fun to watch preseason football. Although I will admit, I've been jonesing for it so badly. I would have bought some preseason football on the alley,
2: I know.
1: Give me whatever you got.
2: Well, you got to, if you're Jerry Jones, you got to be excited to go, okay, you know, at least you got, if that was Milton on the team last year?
1: He was, I think.
2: I don't remember seeing him show up at all, and I guess it takes a, of course, Dak was out. Who was the quarterback last year? I don't remember who the quarterback was for the Cowboys. You,
1: Don Meredith. Don Meredith took three snaps.
2: Does anybody remember? I mean, I can't think of.
0: The backup?
2: Yeah.
0: No!
2: I can't think of who.
0: Oh, but wasn't it
2: Christian,
0: Shanahan?
2: Christian, do you know who it is?
1: It was Babe Laufenberg. If you remember the great Babe Laufenberg.
2: I can't remember. I don't remember anything about last year. I thought Dak got hurt early.
0: No, I don't know. I don't know who the backup quarterback for the Dallas. I used to know. I mean, the backups were almost like with a Razorback. You just knew who was going to be the next season's quarterback, and you were so excited about it. We used to have but it's not like that anymore. I think the last backup that was any, I remember Steve Young being on the bench for Montana.
2: Well, maybe Dak was healthy last year then. Maybe I was thinking the year before when he got hurt.
0: Yeah.
2: Because they were good offensively. They were bad defensively last year. That's what it was.
0: Yeah. I forget who they had.
1: They'll be better this year.
2: Do you go to any Dallas games?
1: I used to. That used to be a thing. And, you know, you go down with the right friends. It's always a lot of fun to go down.
2: By the way, did we just get
0: Cooper
2: news?
0: Cooper Rush was the backup.
2: Get news that Deshaun Watson was named the starter for the Browns?
1: Wow.
2: Christian, is that official?
3: I haven't seen it yet, but it probably is.
2: Okay.
1: Wow.
2: Just thought that might happen.
1: That's a bit of a shocker.
2: It is.
1: Talk about that. That's going to be ugly in Cleveland.
2: You see his comments?
1: Yes.
2: Thanks to Smart Buick GMC.
1: Thank you,
2: Roger Smart Jr., who will be here today at the Touchdown Club. Bill,
1: take a selfie with Roger.
2: Yes,
1: that way,
2: I'll do that.
1: We can put it up on the air on YouTube.
2: Great stuff as always, my friend.
1: Yeah.
2: Thanks for supporting the Touchdown Club all these years, back 2004.
1: Amazing to see how far it's come, David.
2: Yeah, thanks, buddy. Appreciate it. All right, don't go away. We may get PB up next. Pat Bradley, don't go away.

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5: The Pulaski County Sheriff's Office is asking for video and photos that will help in a shooting investigation. Sheriff officials say shots were fired on Saturday morning at a home on Thompson Street in the College Station area around 5:30. There's no information about any possible injuries or a suspect. And Jacksonville Elementary School will remain closed today and tomorrow after elevated mold levels were discovered. Crews found three malfunctioning outdoor air systems that caused humid air instead of clean air to circulate throughout the building. Air quality tests are being done and crews are fixing the issues. In the meantime, elementary students will continue to go to the Jacksonville High School campus. Absences for today and tomorrow will not be counted. For the Buzz Radio Network, I'm KRK's Jessica Rockwell.
2: Genesis of Conway presents Craig O'Neill each week when he joins Roger, Baz, and Justin on Morning Mayhem. 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
6: It's a 60% chance of rain and thunderstorms this morning. Rain chances will be much lower this afternoon. But having the rain in the morning hours and generally staying cloudy to mostly cloudy today, it's going to keep that temperature down. We're only expecting high of 88 today. Tonight we'll drop down to 73 with a 20% chance of showers overnight. For the Buzz Radio Network, I'm meteorologist Pat Walker.
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8: All right, it is 9:06 on this Monday, August 24th, here at the Doubletree Hotel. We will kick off the 22nd season of the Little Rock Touchdown Club. Everything gets underway at about 11:30. There are already people here in line. That crew right there, a bunch of good dudes that are here. What time is it? It's 9 o'clock. Doors don't open until 10:45, and they're here to be first in line and get the best seats that are not reserved or taken by sponsors. And great to have R.J. Hawk here, Rod. Look at that. Hawk is here.
18: It's great to have him.
8: He's part of the he and Chris are the leadership team for the Touchdown Club. And so, and Roger's almost lost his, R.J.'s almost lost his voice.
18: Yeah, we had softball this weekend, and you combine allergies and yelling and everything, and you lose your voice. So luckily you're speaking today, so I don't have to do much of that.
8: How did the, what team is it? The
18: Arkansas Express.
8: Of Express.
18: Not Arkansas Hawks.
8: Yeah, how did you guys do?
18: We did really well. You know, we're a first, you know, this is our first year together, and so did really well. Didn't place this weekend, but for our first time together, I thought it was much better than what we thought it was going to be. So was really proud of the girls, and we got 2 weeks off, and then we'll do it again.
8: 661-1037, Roger. Don't forget, you know, if you're looking for a great getaway, you can do it over at Oaklawn. 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You must be present to win. So anyway, I got a chance to win a really cool fishing boat and a trailer, and also maybe win some money at the slot machines, live table games. We were at the Bugler the other day for a function, which was outstanding. Oak Room and Bar is great, too. The Astral Spa is amazing. You get all those details at Oakline.com. And we got to say happy birthday to Wayne.
19: Happy birthday, Wayne Smith's birthday yesterday.
8: We didn't get invited to the birthday party.
19: Smart move on their part.
8: Listen, that crew all went to with Ella Langley, Ella Bangley, as they call her.
20: Whoa! Did y'all see Drake was there?
8: I know. We don't know.
20: Why was Drake
8: there? There's some kind of collab going on. I don't know. There's some kind of collab. Now, listen to this. We didn't know this, but Christian let us know that Ella had already done a collab with, who was it?
21: Big X the Pug. Big X the Pug is a rapper, and he had an entire album that was basically a collab with country artists.
8: Big X the Plug.
20: Yes. Big X the Plug.
8: You surely got his album.
20: The Plug.
8: So it was odd that he rolls in with 30 people. He had to have that arranged. He had to have a suite or something.
20: Yeah. Well, he was in the Stevens suite.
8: And I said, he had to pay big money to get that, because Stevens doesn't give that. Yeah. He must know, tell him what he paid
19: He's
8: to get that.
19: He's got big money. He's the greatest artist of all time.
8: And I know that Brad Rickett, who has got Rockstar Passes, does all the stuff for us. He's got Sprinter Vans, too. And he said they called, and he was full. But anyway, it was so for them to roll in 30 deep. Must be something up with that. I don't know what it is, but yeah. So when I found out about Joe T. Box or Box the Thug,
20: Big X the Plug.
8: Okay, I got you. I was close. Anyway, but they said the concert was great. They said the Ella Bangley. Yeah, they call it Ella Bangley because of her bangs.
20: Because of her bangs.
8: Wow. I'm just saying.
19: That's the way you get away with it.
8: Let me know if we got PB. Let's bring him in officially there.
3: He's the all-time leader in three-pointers made in Arkansas. He once did a draft workout with the Boston Celtics. And now he works at the SEC Network. 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
8: Good morning, Pat Bradley.
22: Oh, how we doing, boys? Is Coach Silverfield, are you guys there today doing that?
8: Yeah, he mentioned in his press conference yesterday that he was looking forward to coming down here. We got a sold-out crowd, 600 people, Pat. And so, you got to interview a lot of great people while you were doing the show with Justin. What was your favorite guest to interview for the Touchdown Club when you were with the Buzz full-time?
22: Well, it was a couple. Well, you know, growing up, Notre Dame. I was a big Notre Dame guy. So
8: yeah. Rocket. Oh, Rocket Israel. Charlie Weiss. Yeah, Charlie Weiss.
20: Literally? Wasn't that the interview, Pat, where he literally said every single time?
22: Yeah, that was it. And Charlie Weiss was fun, obviously, because he had so much success with the Patriots, so he was a lot of fun.
8: What about Ditka? Did you have Ditka?
23: They did.
22: We must have had Ditka. We had them all.
8: Yeah, it's I will tell you, Pat. So coming up at 9:55. We've got Jeremy Flynn and Alicia Dover from the Flyover Agency ready to push out the big announcement right at 10 o'clock. We're going to mention here about 9:56, the big meeting that's going to be held at Simmons Bank Arena we've been working on that we haven't been able to share with it. It's going to be really an epic
20: gathering. I was going to say, I think it's probably the largest guest you've ever had.
8: Yeah, I think from a significant standpoint, it's outside the box. It's not the normal. People go, at first they go, what's that combo? It's a sort of interesting combo, but I think the significance of the combo is going to be pretty cool. So, but we'll do that at 9:55, Pat. We've had so many good ones. In the last few years, Peyton Manning, Brett Favre, Lawrence Taylor, Ray Lewis, John Gruden. Ed Orgeron was classic. Yeah, we just... Eric Dickerson.
20: Yeah.
8: I mean, we've really had some good ones. And matter of fact, I'll tell you, Pat, and RJ, I don't know if you, I just got this. We updated it from the other day. But I like to keep stats of
0: of who all we've brought in. We've brought in 26 NFL Gold Jacket Hall of Famers, players and coaches who've won 74 Super Bowls and NFL titles. We brought in 13 Super Bowl MVPs, 12 Heisman Trophy winners, 50 college national championships, 30 college football Hall of Famers, 79 All-Americans, and coaches, the combined coaching wins of all the coaches we brought in, 10,757 wins.
20: That's impressive.
0: Yeah, so pretty cool stuff there.
1: Pretty cool.
20: For Little Rock, Arkansas, that has had a losing football team.
0: Yeah, that's right.
20: I mean, if you think of it, right?
22: Yeah. How often does it happen, whether it's through you, RJ, or whoever, you know, you guys help out, how often do you get people reach out to you to come speak?
0: I've had a few. I think, you know, I think more of the intrigue is, you know, what are you guys doing in Little Rock? I think they want to bring me in and go to their touchdown club and say, how are you guys doing this in Little Rock? So, you know, they're not going to ask me.
22: And
0: to
22: you're
0: come
22: the best paying one.
0: No, there's no, there's no question.
22: The
0: nobody.
22: SEC Network.
0: Yeah.
22: We're traveling fast through the SEC Network. They all want to be on the docket.
0: They know we pay well. That's exactly right. Pat, that's a good point. We really, Roger hadn't mentioned that, is that we do pay well, and that's why we have Simmons Bank and Stevens and all these great sponsors, and you know, that pay us cash, because we're paying $25,000-$30,000. We're not a corporate event. No. We are a nonprofit. And so, but we still pay, as you mentioned,
1: thank you, Mr. Hatcher.
0: Yeah, Greg Hatcher and others. Yeah, yeah. We pay guys like Dory, you know, Noka, yeah, and Peter Burns.
20: Have we had every SEC analyst that does football?
0: I think, well, we haven't had Cole Kublik, which I want to get him on. We've got Matt Stinchcomb coming in. Yeah. Before, as far, the former players, we had Jordan.
20: Jordan Rogers.
0: We've had McElroy. Greg McElroy. We've had Kirk Herbstreit. Who else is in SEC? Who?
22: Leslie started at the SEC Network, so she counts.
0: Who's that?
22: Didn't you have her in?
0: Yes, we sure did. We had Leslie Rutledge. We had Leslie Rutledge.
20: Laura Rutledge.
0: I mean, sorry, Laura. Yeah, that's not
20: it. I best say the attorney general. Yeah. Lieutenant Governor was at the SEC.
0: Laura Rutledge.
22: Shout out to Leslie.
0: And Holly Rowe. Of course, she's ESPN. We've had the major. The only ones we haven't had that I'd like to get in.
20: Reese Davis.
0: Yeah, Reese Davis, who we've talked to a couple times, just haven't been able to work that out. And then Chris Fowler would be cool to get in. Who's that?
22: And he does, you know, a lot of his ESPN stuff is baseball, basketball, but he does and has his Al Rabbit.
20: Yeah,
0: yeah.
22: Basically was named as let go, but he is, you want to talk about a guy who's been in the business 30 plus, he's done football too. I think he still may do radio or other things with football, but that's a guy coming up next year who obviously is going to have all the time in the world, and he's been through it. You know, you could ask him about everything, you know, especially football.
0: Well, yeah, he'd be very good. And I'll go ahead and tell you guys, Roger, I don't know if I mentioned this, another person I thought we were going to have, it would have been perfect timing because he's got a book on the New York bestseller list, and he's one of the hottest guys on TV, but he's doing analyst work this year, Dave Portnoy.
20: Yeah.
0: So I thought we had Dave.

0: if they're bringing those guys in, they must be a legit deal. I'll tell you too, it's also great when guys like Jimmy Johnson or Kelly Finglas or whoever, you know, these big, or Peyton Manning comes back and says, well, that was a well-run operation. That was one of my favorite compliments. RJ, Jimmy Johnson said, wow, sure. I go to a lot of these things. Y'all got me out of Key West, went through this thing, boom, boom, boom, got me out. You know, took 1,000 pictures, but it didn't seem like it. Got me back to Key West, and like, wow, very impressive.
1: Yeah.
0: So for a guy who's, you know, is very, you know, loves his organization and loves the way things are run, that was a big compliment.
1: Well, and I will also say, you know, for those that haven't seen it, we'll put it on social media. But that little that little reel of just quick tidbits from every speaker.
0: Yeah. Yeah.
1: When we send that to.
0: Yeah.
1: Potential new speakers,
0: yeah.
1: That kind of legitimizes
0: sure
1: what we're doing.
0: It's all those guys like Favre, yeah. And Manning, and all Ray Lewis, Lawrence Taylor, all of them just saying, man, we've had a great experience, and that was a great idea. It's something I always wanted to do, but, you know, I didn't have time to do. But Chris Kane actually said, hey, we ought to do this. I said, man, I've been wanting to do that. That's great. So you're right. Those are the little extra things
2: that
0: we
2: have to pay Tom Brady.
0: I think we can get Brady next year. I'm definitely going to go after him. I think it'd been tough for us to get him the first couple of years, but I think we got a legit chance to get after him. I got to start really early in the game.
1: Hey, Tony Romo's available this time of year.
0: You know what? I've tried to get
3: next
0: Tony.
3: Year.
0: I've tried to get
3: and
0: Tony
3: next year
0: before.
3: He may be for sure.
0: I've tried to get Tony before, and so
3: get his grandparents because he still hadn't talked about.
0: Yeah, how are his grandparents doing?
3: How are they feeling? We never heard from them.
0: Yeah, Pat. How long did you and Justin do the show where you did the Touchdown Club? How many years did you and Justin do the show? Five years? More?
2: It was May. My first day was May 7, 2007.
0: And when was the last?
2: Probably a couple months ago.
0: No. I'm talking about when you were doing the show full-time with Akron.
2: It was probably September of 2018.
0: So you were 11 years. Wow. Holy cow. So you did get a lot of great ones over.
1: I'd say Pat was probably the longest running co-host for Justin.
0: Yeah. You got Mean Joe Green. You got Earl Campbell. You got all those, man. You had some really good ones.
2: Yeah. We had good ones. And a lot of the guys, you know, that I grew up watching Tony do a set. And,
0: yeah.
2: You know, all those guys. That was the fun part about it. And they all loved it.
0: Do want to thank Cabot Outdoors and Bath Fitter of Little Rock for sponsoring. Pat, go by and both those businesses and tell them you heard them on Morning Mayhem, and they'll take real good care of you. One of the big stories this weekend, Pat, RJ, is how good the Cowboys look with Joe Milton, the quarterback.
1: Yeah.
0: Looked really impressive. And then was the emergence of the superstar Navajo tackle.
1: Yeah.
0: Who is the Indian Cowboy.
1: Because of the star. We are brothers.
0: Christian, if you haven't heard this, Pat, here's the clip. He's in the locker room. He's already been, he's gotten a standing ovation in the crowd there for Arizona with all the Native Americans there in attendance as well as his family. And his players,
2: wow.
0: Listen to the way his players rally around him after he gives a speech. And then he calls up the Cowboys at the end. Go ahead, Christian.
4: Well, that was an incredible win. I am very fortunate to be amongst you and to play in the same field where the same star holding on our chest. And I'm proud of us, proud of how far we've come. Man.
0: Yeah.
4: This game, yeah. Fate brought us here as strangers, but this game, this star, this team will make us brothers.
0: Now listen to the guy. Listen. You're going crazy. Wow.
5: Cowboys on three. 1, 2, 3.
0: And then he yells. He does a perfect yell.
1: Yeah. I'm not crying. I got something in my eye.
0: I got chills.
1: I got something in my eye right now.
0: Roger, we got to do that in the studio.
6: We're gonna.
0: We gotta look at each other, Christian. We all look at each other. We came.
1: Mayhem on me. Mayhem on me.
0: We came here as strangers.
6: We come as strangers. Fate brought us Morning Mayhem. Strength and honor.
0: Did he say? Did he say Holden? He said the. He said the star Holden.
1: And the set
7: star
1: thing,
7: holding on our chest.
0: Holding on our chest.
1: Yeah, he's probably gonna get cut.
0: I know, Jerry. Listen, hey Jerry. That guy will make you millions with Cowboy merch sales.
6: If nothing else.
0: Yeah, if that. And
6: if you do a commercial with him with a jersey and a tear in his eye.
0: You got to keep him on the practice roster somehow.
1: So you got to have him somewhere.
0: Yeah, I don't know what the depth chart. Have you looked at it? He's 6'9". He played at Kentucky last year.
1: They're deep.
0: Oh, are they?
1: Yeah.
0: Grats.
6: Depth chart of life.
1: You know, I think he's like

0: one of the last ones.
1: The other story is Michael Washington for the Vegas Raiders. If Jenty went down yesterday with a pretty serious injury, they think. I'd say Michael Washington has been really impressive in camp. Yeah. I mean, he's been the rookie of the year so far, if you can measure it based on preseason. But, yeah, what a break for him. I tell you what, I give Petrino credit. 2 years in a row, he's found some running backs
0: being a quarterback guy, he found some running backs that have really done a great job.
1: Good on his evaluation. Sort of like you, when you evaluate your softball players that you're going to coach.
0: You know what? That's why. What would Petrino do?
1: RJ is coaching his daughter's how old softball team?
0: That's 10U softball team.
1: Did you get into it Moore style with any of the umpires?
0: No, I did not. We had great umpires this weekend. And,
2: you didn't lose your voice clapping.
0: It was allergies. That's why the heat and the allergies. So we got it.
1: 661-1037 is the number if you want to be part of the show. Somebody says Joe Buck and Troy Aikman come to the Touchdown Club. They would be good. That'd be a great combo. I've tried for Troy.
0: The Monday Night Football thing kind of gets in the way, though.
1: Yeah, that's right. You had to do it before.
2: You know what?
1: And you can.
2: Priorities.
1: And I'm not giving up. I've been trying to get Troy for a while.
0: If we could figure out a way that whenever they're in Dallas, like doing the Cowboy game, and you just do a quick charter, that would be ideal.
1: Someone said, have you had Drew Brees? I have not, but he's on the list. I think it'd be great to have. Somebody said, don't leave out Terry Bradshaw. He was my favorite. Bradshaw, to me, was one of the best we had. He was so talented, so funny.
0: And he just walked in very casual.
1: Yeah,
0: wearing a Hawaiian shirt on.
1: Yeah.
0: Mustard stain.
1: Yeah, that's he, to me, as far as just this talented, is an entertainer. He's as good as anybody.
2: By the way, 3 hours with Rogan.
1: Did you watch that?
2: Yeah.
1: Was it good?
2: Yeah, it was. He tried to do a lot of his stuff, his jokes and his talking. It went okay for him. But Rogan is Rogan. I mean, Rogan's powerful in his own right. Yeah, he didn't need. Yeah. He didn't yuck it up just to be yucking.
0: I don't know about you, but since I've been on, the number of texts I've gotten about people guessing. My buddy Nick Aldridge and many others they're guessing who the mystery guest is.
1: Yes.
0: And, I mean, these things you've heard.
1: Well,
0: Jerry and Bill Parcells, the Troy and Joe Buck.
1: Shaq and Barkley. Now, that would be a great one.
2: Someone asked me if it was Ted Danson.
1: I've tried to get Barkley before. Pat, could you imagine how great Barkley would be? I tell you, this is a combo I'd like to get.
2: I already know.
1: Barkley and Daly. I'd love to get Barkley and Daly
0: and Joe Klein and mix all three of them.
1: That's right. Yeah, well, Joe would get crushed between those two. Joe would be like, okay, I got to get out of the way because those two would be, especially Barkley. Of course, he knows Barkley pretty well. Anyway, 661-1037 is the number. Pat, we miss you. I wish you were here at the Touchdown Club today, my friend. You got to make a Monday once in a while this fall, right?
3: Yes, absolutely, and I'm excited about it. Yeah, that's always probably. I mean, it's football is exciting, but with Touchdown Club, man, that just adds more excitement to everything that's happening around there. So keep it up, boys, and I will see you soon.
1: All right, brother. Thanks so much. Have a good one. Thanks, buddy. That's Pat Bradley, brought to you by Cabot Outdoors and Bath Fitter of Arkansas. We hadn't mentioned it, Roger, in a little while. There is a starting quarterback for the Razorbacks now.
0: I kind of thought that was going to be the case, all right?
1: Yeah, I'm glad they. Yeah, I think we all sort of felt like he was going to be the guy, but didn't know why it was sort of taking so long. But good that he did it now. So today, you know, he'll get up there and talk.
2: You're 2 weeks to the season.
1: He's two weeks out. He needs to be the guy. And RJ Shane Broadway called earlier. So, Roger, what I got to do, we're going to be in Dardanelle. I got to hightail it to Bryant after that show Wednesday. To Benton.
0: Yeah.
1: And it's at the
0: Career Technical Center.
1: Yeah. So is Bryant the overwhelming favorite to win that game? Probably.
0: I mean,
1: because Benton already lost one game. I don't know if they're supposed to have won that game.
2: Well, I think, RJ, if I may.
1: Right, Christian?
0: That was a scrimmage.
1: Oh, okay. That one game. Okay.
0: Yeah, that wasn't good. Season that starts this week. Like,
1: that's the official.
0: Yeah. Gotcha. So,
1: Well, but you make sense that Bryant would be favored.
2: Well, most of the time, you got to throw
0: Yeah, I would say that, yeah. But it's a rivalry game.
1: How many times has Benton won in the last 20 years?
2: Once. If that.
1: Is it once?
0: I don't think they have.
2: It was the tie.
1: Oh, wow. You've had one. Was that the one where everybody said we need to get rid of ties?
0: Yeah, and then they're like AAA the next year, so we're getting rid of ties. Yeah. Yeah, I mean, look, here's the thing. I know Benton is much improved this year. They've got another quarterback. So Drew Davis, who they had to replace him. But all reports out of Benton football camp is they're really good this year. And so they don't have to deal with Greenwood this year because Greenwood drops down in classification. So, you know, that's kind of been the nemesis for Benton.
2: Yeah.
0: You know, going through the playoffs and things like
2: long
0: that
2: was always Brad Greenwood. Harris, yeah.
0: I ain't got to deal with that anymore. So, and then for Bryant, you know, I got to replace quarterback, running back, two receivers, offensive line. Defense is still going to be really good. So it'll be interesting to see. Did you guys see the Benton Touchdown Club? They photoshopped a picture of Coach Quad sitting behind the fence, leaning out, watching practice, and it looked real, and everybody thought it was a real thing. Said, don't be like Coach Quad watching the game from outside the fence, get a ticket to the Salt Bowl.
1: Do you miss the fact that it's not at War Memorial anymore?
0: Yes and no. I mean, it was a lot of work. I mean, I didn't have to do a lot like what Tom Farmer and some others had to do, but it was a lot of work, and it started to become... You know, you had outside entities coming in and causing trouble during the game. And so I will say this. Last year, the game was in Benton. The atmosphere was awesome because the smaller stadium,
1: sure.
0: Everybody's packed right there on top of the field. I thought it was outstanding.
1: What's capacity at Benton? Roger, we've been over there.
0: It's probably 8,000-9,000, maybe
1: okay.
0: 10.
1: Right. That's not 90. Bad, yeah.
0: And Bryant Stadium's a little bit smaller. So, you know, it's going to be really, really cool this year.
1: Can I tell you the coolest stadium was that? And I don't

0: game. And so I will say this. Last year, the game was in Benton. The atmosphere was awesome because the smaller stadium,
1: sure,
0: everybody's packed right there on top of the field. I thought it was outstanding.
1: What's capacity at Benton? Roger, we've been over there.
0: It's probably 8,000-9,000, maybe 10.
1: Okay.
0: All
1: right. That's not 90. Bad. Yeah.
0: And Bryant Stadium is a little bit smaller. So, it's going to be really, really cool. Sure.
1: Can I tell you the coolest stadium was that? And I don't even know if you still have it or not. What was that stadium in the neighborhood of either Benton or Bryant? It was like it's
0: that was Bryant.
1: RJ, get a lozenger, please.
0: I know it's getting bad. I'm about to have to go. I got
2: your breathing.
0: Arkansas TV folks just got here, so I'm going to go check in with them and
2: Crookon, take
0: hey,
2: off.
0: There's Bill Elson.
1: This is as we go to break here. This is the same guy who texted earlier. Sounds like you think you can have an opinion so superior that you should not have anyone disagree. I have an opinion based on reasons that, not that you don't have a right, but I have the right to disagree. You sure do. You know, and you are. So don't tell us we can't say what we want to say. That's so funny. They get mad at us for expressing our opinion. They go, we got an opinion too.
0: What's it regarding?
1: It's when I said that they think we're being negative because we're just trying to be realistic.
0: No, you're being real.
1: You're just trying to be realistic. Yeah. I hope I'm wrong. Listen, I hope we come
3: out. We're being realistic.
1: In our opinion.
3: Exactly.
1: Yeah.
3: That's
1: so we can't,
3: all
1: we,
3: it
1: I mean,
3: is.
1: That's what we do. This is our opinion. If you don't like it, if you're mad, I mean, I'm sorry. Don't listen or come back to another show.
3: Our opinions are coming from fandom as well.
1: Yeah. And I'm a former player. I can evaluate. I've been pretty accurate over the last few years on what I think we're going to do, but I hope I'm wrong.
0: And listen, you've been to practice.
1: Yeah, I've been to practice. Yeah, I hope they come out and surprise them.
0: You've been to practice.
1: Most, if you look at the lines, they're not going to be favored but about two games this year, and that's not to say they can't win, but I'm just trying to create realistic expectations. Because as you mentioned, Roger may be up, you know, in Northwest Arkansas, you probably get a little bit more favorable.
3: You do, and that's okay.
1: And we were 2-10 last year. We were 2-10, even though we very close could have been, you know, six wins, but we didn't.
3: Yeah.
1: So
3: I think Randy Travis said it best when he sang a song about hindsight's 2020. Listen, if we win four games this year, he's SEC Coach of the Year. And Hunter Yurecek probably goes to him and goes, we can't lose him.
1: Somebody did say Roger's hair. I can't remember who said that. Roger's hair is just on fire.
0: You got
1: look
0: a little poof going on in the
1: he head. Does. Listen,
3: I can't help
1: the headset.
3: I can't
0: is
3: help
0: is that
3: it.
0: From the hair plugs?
1: The hair's just growing around it. Look at that.
0: I didn't hear your commercial when you said you were going to do a man bun.
3: No, I said I wasn't. I thought about it. I said, I'm not going to do a man bun because then everybody will, then they'll know the truth.
1: You missed it earlier, RJ. Roger, we played one of the great clips as it was storming behind
0: me. I remember where I was when that clip was said.
1: Do you?
0: And okay.
1: Oh my gosh, it was
0: that clip. Tell you something for me.
3: You know what? Again, I waste an entire one of the three wishes from the genie in the bottle to go back and stop that Roger from talking day.
1: Somebody says, Bass, so how about you, Justin, and Joe Nichols for the Little Rock Touchdown Club? I don't need to be in there, but Justin and Joe would be an interesting combo. Maybe get Tracy Lawrence. Maybe get all three. Tracy loves the Razorbacks.
0: That might be our big guest at Simmons Bank Arena. They play there.
1: Somebody said the guest speakers, I got it, Baz and Hunter. Oh, that would be fun.
0: Hey, he's too busy doing the Sports Illustrated 50-person touchdown club in Northwest Arkansas.
1: Jake said Roger's rap name is the Big R the Hair Plug. Okay. All right, there you go.
3: That's right.
1: The big T.
3: It is what it is.
1: Somebody said the Manning brothers. We've actually had two of the three Manning brothers.
0: Yeah.
1: We've had Peyton and
0: Eli.
1: And Dad. And Dad, we just didn't have Cooper, right?
0: Yeah. But Cooper came, didn't he?
1: No, uh-uh. But he actually, they've said he's a pretty funny guy. He might be worth getting in.
0: His son, now, who? There's one Manning that's playing high school football right now.
1: Yeah, that's Peyton's son.
0: Is that Peyton's son?
1: Yeah.
0: Okay, yeah.
1: Yeah, I'm pretty sure of that. All right, do not go away. It is.
0: I'm going to go. We've got some stuff to
1: do. Let's go, leadership, man. Let's go test
0: the leadership. You're playing on the radio, so I got to go in there.
1: You were going there, Anita.
0: Hey, how about the fact that Basil's back in a suit for the touchdown?
1: Yes,
0: club, y'all?
1: It's been a while.
0: Hey,
1: it's been a while.
0: We have been doing this thing for 22 years. For the first
1: time. Back in a suit.
0: Baz wore a suit. He gained some weight.
1: He
0: said, I'm not doing it anymore.
1: Look at that.
2: Look at all this room here.
1: Whoa.
0: I mean, my man is back in a suit.
1: I'm back, baby.
0: Looking good.
1: Hey, will you check with Anita on the rundown? Just make sure.
0: Got it, baby.
1: Okay. All right. We'll have Phil Nelson sit in here.
2: Oh.
1: And we're just a few minutes away from announcing the special lineup for October 12th. So don't go away. 9:35.
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0: Jackson played in 5 games last year, starting 1. He had 441 passing yards for 3 touchdowns and 0 interceptions in 54 passing attempts, while adding 52 yards rushing and 2 touchdowns there. We are now 12 days away from the start of the Arkansas football season against North Alabama. And the Woodrock Touchdown Club starts today. Arkansas head coach Ryan Silverfield is the first guest. The Zone will speak to the head hog in the 11 o'clock hour, and the Buzz will carry his comments to the club live in the 12 o'clock hour. I'm Christian Weaver with the Buzz Radio Network.
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2: With KARK's Pat Walker.
3: Rain and thunderstorms are likely this morning, a much lower rain chance though this afternoon. And with it being cloudy to mostly cloudy, it's going to keep that temperature down just a high of 88 today with our 60% chance of rain. Tonight, partly cloudy to mostly cloudy with a 20% chance of showers and a low of 73. For the Buzz Radio Network, I'm meteorologist Pat Walker.
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0: All right, 9:41. Sorry about that. Just starting to pick up the pace and activity of folks here in the ballroom. It is, Roger, as you know, you've been around long enough.
1: Yes, sir.
0: It is chilly in here. Well, Phil Elson joins us.
2: I came prepared. I'm glad I wore pants.
0: I'm telling you, we had put the word out because we're full at 600, we're capacity. Just said, just make sure the air conditioner's working, because the last thing, once you lose the room with heat, it's over with. And so they got it working.
1: Well, I haven't said anything about the temperature on the air in the last hour, because Debbie said, you've been complaining about it since 6:10. But fortunately for a few people, they heard me saying about it and brought their jacket. So take that, Debbie.
2: It's your announcement for
1: Thank you, Phil.
2: The speakers.
0: Yeah.
2: A little bit warm up at the War Memorial booth.
0: See, that was
2: 80
0: not good.
2: Degrees
0: that was not supposed to be that way. That's a great example of how, all right, make sure the AC is working, because if it's not, because once you lose it in a full room, there's nothing worse than having a full room and it's everybody being hot.
2: Everybody, that's all you can focus on. You can focus on something else when you're a little cold. But when you're hot, that's all you can be.
1: And meatloaf's going to hit you just right today.
0: Roger, you're right. Meatloaf is the choice, food choice today. Listen, if you don't have a ticket because it's sold out today, you still can listen right here on the Buzz. You'll be able to hear Coach Silverfield twice. He'll be with you guys for a few minutes before he goes in the ballroom, and then you'll get him live from the podium there. You can watch it on YouTube with the Touchdown Club or Arkansas TV. All Facebook, YouTube, Twitter, name, you know, all those things. And then, like I said, you guys get a double dose of him today.
2: I'm excited about that. Talk to Coach Silverfield for the first time, I guess, you know, two-on-one.
0: Yeah.
2: But, man, I mean, he seems to me to be about as focused on minute details as anybody I've ever seen before.
0: You know,
2: he probably measures every step that he takes when he leaves the house.
0: I think that's a great point. I made the point, too. He wanted to find out who all comes to the Touchdown. He want to know, do I have friends there that I know? Do I have supporters? And I think I like that, because he wants to, when he walks in the room, he wants to know, that's what I do, who's going to be there? Who do I need to make sure I know that's there, that are the supporters, so I make sure and see them or acknowledge them, whatever. So he's a detail guy, the point is.
2: I wonder if he's pretty good at remembering names and faces.
0: I don't know. I think he probably knows he has to try. His wife's really, really good at that. We thought we were going to have her today, but I'm not going to have her. We do have a couple people on the staff. I mentioned it earlier, and Phil, you may have had a chance to meet these folks. It's the Darty, who is the chief of staff, if you will. And that's not the one I was thinking of. It's the let me see. I want to make sure and get his name right here. I don't butcher it, because I know.
2: Is it the guy who's got the kind of interesting first name?
0: Yes,
2: Gaska.
0: Yeah,
2: he worked for my brother-in-law's football team at Western Michigan 2 years ago as sort of their general manager there, and I got great reports on Gaiska as sort of like as a scout, someone who knows exactly what he's looking at when he's looking at players and how that correlates to value. So he helped build Western Michigan into right now the powerhouse of the MAC.
0: Right, right.
2: So, you know, we'll see what happens.
0: Yeah, he's we wanted to have her. The first lady, but for some reason she's not able to come now, so that's okay. We'll have a good group of folks here. Got a lot of Tim Griffin. Rogers going to be here today.
1: That's awesome.
0: Yeah, we got Mark Pryor, from former U.S. Senator Mark Pryor, his mom Barbara Pryor, who was obviously married to David Pryor, legendary figures. And anyway, got a lot of good folks in the room. Got a lot of great sponsors. Let's go ahead and take a break. We'll come back, and as we pitch, we hand over to Justin and Phil. We'll announce our October 12th speakers, and then the speaker lineup will be set. And, Phil, that's one of the nice things. We're talking about Justin's been doing this show going back to, what was it, Justin? I think the 2013 or something. You've been doing like 12 or 15 years. Had a chance to interview a lot of really amazing folks. And this year, of course, you get Emmett next week and Lynn Swann. And
2: I'm fired
0: Flutie.
2: Up about Lynn Swann. You know that.
0: Oh, yeah. Yeah.
3: Of course you are.
0: All right. Do not go away. It's 9:45. We'll be back in just a minute. Live from the Double C Hotel.
1: Big announcement.

0: Listen up, Buzz listeners. Here's a message from the Arkansas Highway Safety Office. 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
13: All right.
0: I do.
13: It is 9:50. Wrapping up things here at the DoubleTree Hotel here in the lobby. The energy's starting to pick up. And Phil Elson and Justin Acker will be taking over here in just a second. Going to announce our we have a big hole in the middle of the lineup right now for the Touchdown Club, and we're going to fill it in a big way here shortly. Excited about that. And then you can get tickets for all of our speakers. For example, Emmett Smith, Roger, next week,
14: yep.
13: And Phil. You can imagine tickets are already going pretty fast for that. We've decided to go ahead right now and keep it here at the DoubleTree. Sometimes we move our meetings, mm-hmm. like the one on the 12th that we're talking about, because of what we think the crowd size will be. We'll move it either to the State House, Wally Allen Ballroom, or for obviously October 12th, we're going to be at Simmons Bank Arena. But Emmett right now is going to be over here, so it's going to be full. It's going to be sold out pretty quick. I know you know, of all the ones between, you know, the next two or three, it's going to be Lynn Swann is going to be your go-to.
15: Yeah, but I'm not a Cowboys fan, but I also grew up in the 80s and the 90s. And I mean, Emmett freaking Smith. Are you serious?
13: Yeah.
15: I watched him run roughshod over the Steelers in the Super Bowl. This thing with the Super Bowl 30. But there are just a select few players that you'll have to remind yourself to let go of that man's hand when you're shaking his hand. Emmitt Smith is one of those people.
13: Yes.
15: So, yes, I might have a favorite in who you got scheduled and Lynn Swann, but that's a Steeler thing. But Emmitt Smith, come on.
14: You have to.
15: I can't wait.
13: Yeah, I think Flutie's going to be interesting. Listen, Jason Peters, I think, is going to be great. He'll be a first ballot Hall of Famer.
14: 100%.
15: Yeah, but I'm trying to wrap my mind around doing this at Simmons Bank Arena,
14: yeah.
15: Over there. I'm just
13: now
15: I get this, and I get the convention center. I'm trying to wrap my mind around what it looks like when you're at Simmons Bank.
13: Well, I will say this: we won't, you know, unless we need it going up into the stands. We'll do this on the floor of the arena there. So, I mean, if the demand is up to go a little bit higher, we certainly will do that. But
14: will Drake be there? Could Drake be at that one?
13: Oh, that's very good, Raji Dodge.
15: Is Drake the next coach of the Razorbacks?
13: That's very good. 661-1037. Someone says, is it Rick Schaefer in the duty? He said, listen, mister. Maybe so.
14: You know, Phil, to your point about the Emmitt Smith and not being a Cowboy fan, nor am I a Steelers fan for obvious reasons, but it's Terry Bradshaw I saw. I got to tell you. It's Lynn Swann. It's the Swanee. No-brainer. If you're a sports fan of our age and our ilk and of our relationships with each of our sports teams, no-brainer.
15: But Emmett's on that short list of people that even if you're not a sports fan, I mean, he's
14: Dancing with the Stars champion.
15: I mean, if you're the leading rusher in NFL history,
14: 100%.
15: The word icon goes along with that.
14: Absolutely.
15: There's a difference.
14: You have to give him that.
15: There are really good players. There are great players. There are Hall of Fame players. And then there are players like Emmitt Smith.
14: That's
15: you got to separate them aside the truly great.
14: That's right. But
13: And I tell you, I think I'm looking forward to seeing Frank Ragnow, too, a guy who really his career was cut short, 7 years, four of those 7 years, Pro Bowler. I mean, he was the best. He was the best player, probably best, one of the best offensive linemen.
14: He was a big part of the Lions being as good as they were, and close to, I mean, getting in the playoffs and all of that they have in the last decade and beyond.
15: Yeah, part of the resurgence of a franchise that's talk about an afterthought before he got there, and
14: before
15: certainly
14: he got there,
15: is not an afterthought now, even after his retirement a year later.
14: Who was the coach? Was it Schwartz? Is that made the Schwartz be we? That was maybe the last time with Ragnow was when the Lions were, you know, of note for whatever reason.
13: Yeah that's and then you know again there's some you know the Lance Barrow is a guy that most people don't know. 44 years with CBS Sports, producing 6 Super Bowls, 24 Masters, goes back to Pat Summerall and John Wooden back in the 70s. I mean, he's got so many stories to tell. That will be a fascinating deal.
15: Well, and someone like that's also seasoned in the art of storytelling.
13: You betcha. And a match Dinschcom, I think, will be a good one for the Ken Hatfield Sportsmanship Award. All-American, 2-time All-American at Georgia. Really sharp guy. He won the academic Heisman. So that shows you how smart he is. And I think Gus Malzahn is going to be fascinating after Emmett. You know, there's some folks who, you know, aren't big fans of him. And so... but he's got a lot of history, really interesting history. It'll be interesting. This will be the first really interview he's done, I think, in this kind of format since he's
15: retired.
13: Because
15: it is a retirement, it seems.
13: It is a retirement.
15: I can't wait to talk to Doug Flutie. I mean, that's one of the players who had one of the all-time iconic plays in college football history with the Hail Mary.
13: Yeah.
15: That just adds to this list that you've compiled, David.
13: Well, and, we've got one more to go, and, here, we'll wait till 56. 661-1037 is the number if you want to be a part of the show.
15: Are you making the announcement now?
13: Yeah, go ahead and make it now. Yeah, okay. Yeah.
15: All right.
13: 661-1037. Somebody's in my palms.
16: What are we waiting for?
13: Just wait for a few minutes. We'll get closer to the show. So you'll get closer to 10.
14: You sound like Rocky's...
16: I
14: know. His manager.
13: All right. So,
14: what are we waiting for?
13: So this is something we've been working on for the last 2-3 months. I'll thank some folks here in a second. But this is the 50th anniversary of Frank Brewer's coaching against Del Arroyo for his last game. And so I thought it'd be cool to find somebody that knew the history of Arkansas football. It might be fun to talk about it. And my mind started wondering about, you know, let's think outside the box and who would be really cool to come in and give a different perspective, somebody that we've never had before, that would really be, hey, what would he say? You know, maybe he's had a unique experiences with Arkansas coaches, maybe more than that, maybe with Super Bowl coaches, maybe with college national champions. And so I reached out and tried to put together two of the most unique speakers together, and we've done it. On October 12th, and over at Simmons Bank Arena, we're going to have two of America's most recognizable and high-profile figures. We're going to have the 42nd President of the United States, President Bill Clinton, along with Dallas Cowboy owners Jerry Jones, together on stage.
15: Wow.
13: These two, obviously, two of the most well-known, most dynamic figures on the planet. And both Arkansans, both obviously grew up in Arkansas and no Razorback sports, so I think it'd be great to hear what they say about the growing up in Arkansas and what they witnessed, and Jerry, what he played, and the governor, as the governor was there when I was playing, and then he was there at the White House and welcomed many Super Bowl champion coaches and teams and college national champions to the White House. And then to get Jerry's opinion, you know, what Jerry's done with the Cowboys. He's got the most wealthiest or the most valuable sports franchise in the world, in the Cowboys, and maybe the most influential owner in the history of sports. So that's it, Roger.
14: Congrats.
13: Thanks, buddy. Appreciate it.
14: From what you're telling me, then, it was because of those two guys that they said, you can't announce until we tell
13: you. That's right.
14: And you said, okay.
13: And I do got to thank three people, Jordan Johnson, Stephanie Street, Mac McClarty. Those three folks helped make this work, and we couldn't have done it without them. A lot more to come on this meeting. This is going to be epic. This is going to be epic and national in scope when these two guys get together.
15: That's amazing.
13: So
15: Davis.
13: Anyway,
14: congratulations,
13: so yeah. David. All right, thanks. Appreciate
14: how are you going to top it next year? I don't know.
13: I don't know. Let's
14: only
13: get, let's
14: one
13: get through
14: way.
13: This year. All right, thanks everybody. Zoe's
14: let's
13: up
14: get
13: next
14: through this year.
13: Yeah, let's get through today.
14: Okay, fair enough.
13: With Coach. All right, thanks everybody. Zoe's up next.

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5: Large wildfire in Union County is all but contained this morning. County Judge Mike Laughlin announced on social media yesterday that it was 98% under control at noon. The state's wildfire dashboard shows it's burned more than 2,300 acres. It also reports it was due to a natural cause, but unclear exactly how it started. The Arkansas Department of Agriculture says the fire endangered about 10 homes and forced around 25 people to evacuate. Fire officials are monitoring the area to make sure the fire does not flare up. And Governor Sarah Huckabee Sanders has declared a state of emergency due to the wildfires from Thursday. The Department of Agriculture's dashboard shows nearly 1,200 wildfires so far in 2026 that have burned more than 30,000 acres. $250,000 from the governor's disaster response and recovery fund will be used by the Division of Emergency Management. For the Buzz Radio Network, I'm Kara Case, Jessica Rockwell.
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7: It's a 60% chance of rain and thunderstorms this morning. Rain chances will be much lower this afternoon. But having the rain in the morning hours and generally staying cloudy to mostly cloudy today, it's going to keep that temperature down. We're only expecting high of 88 today. Tonight, we'll drop down to 73 with a 20% chance of showers overnight. For the Buzz Radio Network, I'm meteorologist Pat Walker.
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1: There's some days it was back and forth, and it was true quarterback competition. I mean, there's times that KJ had two good practices in a row, and then AJ had the better practice. And I think what ultimately we decided was, you know, they both looked really good on base downs, right? They both were doing really good things in Skelly and being able to lead the offense in different situations. But ultimately, it came down to the actual situational football. And I believe a quarterback, in order to have success, has to be really efficient in those things. You guys hear me quite often talking about two-minute offense, four-minute offense, the check plays, the different things that come up, right? Is it a two-minute situation before half, looking at the clock, putting us in the right situation, seeing the blitz checks. And AJ did a great job with that. We thought KJ had the slight edge in that, and I think ultimately that's going to give us the best opportunity to have success moving forward. So we based it more so on situation football, because that's real quarterback play, and that's where you get to see the biggest difference in those two.
2: All right, welcome in the zone. That is Ryan Silverfield talking about the quarterback battle, which apparently has been settled out at Arkansas. And Ryan Silverfield, speaking of, will join us here at our very first meeting of the Little Rock Touchdown Club for the 2026 season. Phil Elson, Justin Akre over here at the DoubleTree Hotel. We are presented by Arkansas Spine and Pain, and we will be throughout the year. It's an exciting season upcoming for the Little Rock Touchdown Club. We're certainly thrilled to be a part of it, and we're going to have a chance to visit with Coach Silverfield in the second hour of the show today, and then we'll, per usual, carry his Q&A or speech, whatever he decides to do. We don't know, because he's never been here before, but with the Little Rock Touchdown Club. My guess is he and David will do a Q&A, but we'll see how it shakes out. But anyway, we've got lots of recap from the weekend. What's on tap? We've got, you know, game balls and jock straps. We've got entertainment birthdays. All the usual things we're going to do. Plus, on top of that, we get the Touchdown Club, which had a big announcement a little bit ago that they're going to fill their open date with the former president, Bill Clinton, and Jerry Jones, who's the owner of the Dallas Cowboys. Maybe you've heard of him. And that will be a really cool deal when they roll in here in a few weeks. So that was a big announcement. I know they had to nail down a few details, cross some T's and dot some I's and things of that nature. Now, question is, I don't know if we're going to get frisked by Secret Service before we start the show that day or not, but bottom line is it'll be cool, and that was a great addition to the lineup, which was already really rock solid. So
3: you might have to get here a little earlier that day, or not here, at Simmons Bank Arena.
2: Yeah.
3: You ever met a president?
2: Well, I've interviewed Phil Clinton before, so yeah. And I've interviewed Jerry Jones before, too, but it'll still be cool. Now, whether or not we'll get him on the show, I don't know. We'll see. There are very, very, very, very, very, very few instances where we have not gotten the guest from the Touchdown Club, so we'll see.
3: You ever have to be frisked by Secret Service for an interview before?
2: I mean, not for an interview. I mean, I did it just for fun.
3: Justin does that to me every day before the zone starts.
2: Yeah. You wish. I don't know. So, how was the weekend?
3: It was good, man. I mean, I didn't really do all that much. Watched a little bit of sports. Caught up on... I don't finish shows, but I did finish the second season of Tires yesterday. You watch any of that? It's a funny show. It's 22 minutes. It's quick.
2: It has its moments. There's a lot of boring to me on that one, and I love Gillis, but it just doesn't really... There are some good... reels and memes that have come out of that thing, but it's not my favorite. Hey, I actually need to catch up on Ted Lasso.
4: New season three of Tires was the funniest one by far.
2: Okay.
3: That's why I've been reading a little about it. That's why I wanted to finish the second season so I can start the third. Okay. I'm putting that one ahead of Ted Lasso in terms of what I have to start, because I know everybody loves Ted Lasso more, but I tried to resume it and I just couldn't do it yet. It'll happen.
2: What do you mean you couldn't do it yet?
3: I wanted to get my kids into it, and they just kind of like were not into it. Huh. So I've just got to resume where I started in the second season, the second show, and just kind of take it from there. I did watch a little EPL on Saturday, and I can't tell you what I watched, but it was on.
2: All right, so let's talk about this quarterback situation. How about that? I
3: mean,
2: that's kind of the biggest news of the day, in addition to, you know, Bill Clinton hanging out. But what do we think? I mean, I don't think there was a whole lot of surprise probably for us.
3: I think it was inevitable.
2: Yeah.
3: But I'm good. Don't name – you didn't need to name him a starter just because he looked like he was going to be the starter before spring ball. Make him prove it.
2: Mm-hmm.
3: I don't know if maybe it took a little longer for him to prove it than some people would have liked. But I'm glad that here it is. It's a little less than 2 weeks before the first game, and there's no question about it now. You don't have two quarterbacks. Maybe both of them play against North Alabama, but that's hopefully just because it's a laugher in the second half, and then you're just going to get KJ ready for Utah. To me, I'm not going to use the word refined, but just from what you've read about them and from the people that we know what they're talking about have attended practice, I think he's the more refined quarterback. He might not be the more talented of the two,
2: right?
3: But I think he's the one who's going to OTB more and might be more refined.
2: But you keep reading about, again, it's hard to know. This is why I hate the fact that you don't get access to practice. But, again, they can do what they want, and it's not like Arkansas is alone. But you're reading about interceptions just about every practice. Now, they're not saying which quarterback is throwing them, but the defense is turning the offense over, and that is something that's either exciting or concerning, depending on how you look at it. And so, I don't know. And, again, I'd like to know which quarterback is throwing it to the other team. I'm assuming it's not KJ, or he probably would not have been named the starter.
3: No, I read that from practice yesterday he led a good drive down the field and then threw an end zone interception. So it was KJ that threw an interception yesterday. I mean, take that for what it's worth. These things are going to happen. Like, if we think he's not going to turn the ball over, he's going to turn the ball over a couple of times here and there.
2: Right.
3: And, again, I'm also like, I never know how to take reports out of practice.
2: No, it's pointless to some degree. But
3: yeah, oh, damn, KJ threw an end zone interception. But it's like, all right, great. Somebody in the Razorback secondary made a play when they had their backs up against the end zone. Great.
2: Mm-hmm.
3: So the good goes with the bad here.
2: Well, none of this really matters until we see him in an actual game setting, right?
3: So. And I mean in the game setting against Utah. Like, I feel like when we watch the North Alabama game, we'll see all the things that we saw against Texas and against Mizzou. KJ throws a pretty ball. You know, there's a little issue with accuracy here and there, but he's going to get rid of it. He's got some mobility, but not like a ton. He's not Taylen Green, not like anybody really else is. But it's going to be that second game against Utah where, you know, we're really going to get a better sense.
2: Yeah, it's more like competition, but I will say I want to see clean execution and I want to see tremendous effort. And those are things that should be in place regardless of the level of competition you face. So
3: true.
2: Can you dominate North Alabama? Again, I don't expect it to be a competitive game, but do you win by, you know, 14 or 17, or do you win by 40? You know, that's the question to me. And if you're not winning by 40, that's fine. It's not the end of the world, but it's also, that's going to raise some eyebrows a little bit too.
3: But also from what Silverfield said yesterday at the press conference, they're coalescing around what looks like a starting offensive line. Chris Marshall is going to be one of the starting receivers. I'm forgetting the name. I got to pull up my notes, but it sounds like the name of one of the defensive tackles that they brought out. The kid from West Virginia. I don't remember. Steven Souls is going to be Sack Souls. He's coming from Kentucky. Will be the starting jack, and that he's kind of, I think, I don't know if outplayed is the word, but that his size is a reason why he's going to be starting at Jack instead of Charlie Collins. So, I mean, some of these things are starting to come out from the head coach now, too. And next week, you'll get a depth chart.
2: Right.
3: And hopefully it's a depth chart you can trust.
2: Right.
3: I'm sure it is.
2: Well, not always, but hopefully in this case, yeah. Because, again, we're getting to know Ryan Silverfield, too. So, as Terrell Owens once said,
3: that's my quarterback.
2: So, let's hear from him. KJ Jackson, you've been named the starter.
3: Seen Justin had a tear going down his face there.
2: I'm not quite that good of an actor. KJ's a starter. Let's hear from the guy.
5: Yeah, me and AJ, you know, we've been battling all camp, and I think we truly made each other better all camp. Every single day came to work with a lot of excitement, a lot of energy. Coach Krams brought us in his office today and kind of broke the news to us and told us that, you know, we still both got to go out there and compete every single day and be the best players that we can for the team.
2: Now, I'm guessing he will not throw any passes to himself. So the question becomes, what's the receiving core look like? Here's KJ on his weapons around him.
5: It's honestly awesome how many weapons we have in that room. Every guy in that room, like, I've seen make a lot of plays fall camp. Chris, like, he's a monster. He's a dog. And CJ, like, that two-minute drive, I think I connected with him 4 or 5 times, and he ended up scoring a touchdown on that drive. And, you know, that's just something, like, I love to see it. I love to see it from three. Like, that's my guy, and he's going to have a great year along with Chris and along with everybody else in that room.
6: Okay.
3: And so another thing to be watching for in the North Alabama game. And you're right. I shouldn't just poo-poo that first game just because this is going to be their first time all together as a team. You're going to look for cues, body language, who's following who KJ, I don't know, like what the term would be, zeroes in on, you know, or if he does zero in on a receiver, just like Talen did for those 2 years. There'll be some of those things to pay attention to, how he leads.
2: Yeah. Also, I'm going to say something, too, that is going to maybe annoy some people. But I think this program begins to be judged really fairly next year. A, you got a little more manageable schedule, and B, it's going to be year 2 of the system. And, you know, you hope you can hold on to key guys. But so they announced last week, this is what made me think about it, was that Gardner Webb is going to be one of their opponents in 27. It's actually going to be their season opener. Then they've got Tulsa and Oklahoma State. And again, Oklahoma State might be pretty good in their second year under their new coach too, but you know, you're hosting them, or you're at home against them. So I mean, it's like you're at Tulsa though, which is weird, but I guess if you're going to choose you'd rather go to Tulsa and have Oklahoma State at your place. Yeah. But that's an opportunity, a real opportunity, to quote our friends in Northwest Arkansas, to start 3-0.

0: that are around Sam had many more of Chad's players.
1: Yeah.
0: Than Ryan has of Sam's players. So that first year still, I don't think you judge everything based on it. No one's going to lose their job after the first year.
1: Mm-hmm. Some people might, but it won't be the head coach.
0: Yeah.
1: All right. So we'll talk a lot of football today because Ryan Silverfield will join us. And then again, we'll carry his comments to the Touchdown Club in the final hour as well. Excuse me. Baseball was in the news late last week. And for Phil, it's in the news every week. And this time was basically the baseball version of Bud Walton Arena, where they are reseating people and, you know, redeveloping the seating arrangement and what it's going to cost, more importantly, for you to be at the games. And yeah. There's always pushback. There's always frustration. And, again, they are pricing out the little guy. And in some cases, they're pricing out the medium-sized guy, too. But, again, supply and demand, and there's a ton of demand for Razorback baseball seats, and there's only so many in there. And I know they're developing some opportunities for the higher-end donors to have a little more luxe accommodations, but it is it's going to cause some consternation, to say the least.
0: Well, and also because they did this 4 or 5 years ago. Like, Baum Walker was the first to do a reseating, and that was after the 2021 season, and it was very much in the same idea of what they're doing now. You know, you've got to meet a certain threshold to sit in a certain part of the ballpark or to keep your seats at a certain level, and so a lot of people get moved from a place they might have sat for 15, 20, 30 years, and a lot of people end up giving up their seats, or yeah. Suites, too, in this case.
1: Sure.
0: So, but here's the other side of it, and Hunter, you know, made a point of this, and he's right, is that the vocal, the people who are upset and are heartbroken, and rightfully so being heartbroken, are the vocal people about it. They're the louder ones. But that opens up opportunities for other people, you know, and I think when you look at what happened in the reseating of Bud Walton Arena, there were upset folks, but it came out net positive, big net positive financially for the athletic department, and that's what ends up happening with baseball. So one other thing that I noticed when you're reading about this is it seems like they're going to be doing this every 5 years with Baum Walker, with Razorback Stadium, and with Bud Walton Arena. So it sounds like there will be a reseating like this, unless I'm reading this incorrectly, at all three major venues every 5 years.
1: Can I ask an ignorant question? Because I just don't know. I've never bought baseball tickets.
0: Shoot.
1: It says tickets in 26 sold for $285 to $375, depending on location. Is that for the season or per game?
0: I think that's for the season.
1: Okay.
0: You end up with...
1: How many games do you get at home? 40?
0: 30.
1: 30?
0: There's 15 SEC. Most of the non-conference are home games, except for one weekend. So that'd be 30 to 35.
1: I'll say this. That's a good value. And that's a pretty good deal. Now, again, I don't know where you're going to end up getting seated.
0: And it goes on top of donation levels.
1: Yeah, you have to.
0: That's what this is all about.
1: For the chairback seats, you have to donate at least $500. But, again, if you're paying, let's just say you're paying $400, just for round numbers. $400, you get four seats, $1,600 plus the $500. You're basically around $2,000 or a little more. For the season... For four seats for your family. I mean, yes, that's a good chunk of money for a lot of us, but that's also not, to me, completely outrageous by any stretch of the imagination. Now, again, I don't know where those seats are. Now, I saw that the hog pen seats are about $250, and they're going up to $250.
0: Those don't come with a donation.
1: Again.
0: But also, you got to line up. You got to buy them.
1: True.
0: You got to fight and scratch and claw for those tickets. Same with the bases loaded land, and they built in right field.
1: It's been so long since I bought tickets, I guess I didn't really know what to expect or what, you know, baseball would be like. But I thought that wasn't that bad, honestly.
0: I don't think the ticket prices are outlandish. The concession prices have really skyrocketed in the last 5-6 years.
1: Okay.
0: I mean, really. I don't know if they'll get jacked up a little bit more again. But it's donation values.
1: Yeah.
0: And also building these extra loge boxes down the third base line.
1: Okay, so tell me about that. What's that look like?
0: So, you know, you see those boxes down the right field line under the bases loaded landing.
1: Yep.
0: That's what they're building down the third base line under the new scoreboard.
1: Okay.
0: So it doesn't look like it takes any kind of process of building the indoor suites, which take a lot longer. These are sort of like outdoor suites. The ones in right field are hidden from the elements, from the weather. The ones in left field, I don't think will be, but
1: you get service and all that. You have a server and that kind of thing.
0: Yes, it's a premium seating level.
1: Yeah,
0: absolutely.
1: I wonder how much those are for a season.
0: I don't know.
1: How many seats come with that?
0: I think they're building 18 of those things, and there might be 6 seats in each of them, if not a little bit more. And it does. I think what it may be looking like they might be doing is if not.

0: removing the whole thing or just taking out part of it, they call it, unfortunately, the Foul Pole Cafe. It's misnamed. But I think they're going to be taking out part of that. That has been a bit of an underused section of Balm Walker. And, you know, Dave talks about this a lot. You could build so many more seats in that baseball park and still sell them.
1: Yeah.
0: Now, you got to do it in ways right now where it doesn't undertake massive construction costs. The other side of this is this also goes on top of the announcement of a new contract for DVH and for the baseball coaches. And, you know, I don't really know if you correlate the increase in donation values to that specifically. I do think that these announcements coming one after the other make it seem that way. But I think this reseeding plan was a long time coming because I think they planned on doing it 5 years later once they did it after 2021. And I'm not sure if the contract has much to do with it.
1: All right. It is 1024, 501-661-1037 if you'd like to join us. We've got game balls and jock straps a little bit later in the show today.
0: All these people that have shown up. Wow.
1: Brought to you by Caddy's Touch Landscape. And again, if you want to join us, you can at 501-661-1037. That's also our text number, which is brought to you by Middleton Heat and Air. And I don't know who does the AC here at the DoubleTree, but it works really, really well, turns out. And then we've got our live fan feedback brought to you by our friends at Rainbow Restoration, if you'd like to send in something to us that way. Some other Razorback ancillary news. The Raiders starting running back Ashton Jeanty apparently has a bad ankle, which means that Mike Washington is getting the lion's share of the first team reps. Now, I never wish injury on anybody, but what a cool opportunity for Mike Washington to show his stuff here, perhaps even into the beginning of the regular season.
0: I wonder how much he plays in their preseason finale now that he's probably going to be getting the bulk of the carries.
1: Yeah, I would think they'd be very careful, don't you think?
0: Yes. And look, I mean, so it's a sprained ankle. It's probably not some major injury, but that
1: can be 3 to 4 weeks sometimes.
0: That's exactly what I say. That's going to be at least a month. That means lots of carries for Mike Washington and a chance for him to show what he can do.
1: And then the Browns this morning announced that they're going to go with Watson at quarterback.
0: Oh, boy.
1: And so we'll see how that shakes out. He's got a kind of a tempestuous, I guess, relationship with the fans right now. He's getting some boos, and he's mad about it and complained about it after their last scrimmage or their preseason game, rather. And his coach is defending him, basically, and said that that wouldn't change his thought process on the starter would be, and then he named the starter today, and it was Watson. So, I mean, that to me, if you got two guys who aren't playing great, you go with the guy with more experience, and Watson's got, to me, the higher upside right now.
2: And the one you put all that money into.
1: There's that also, and that probably weighs into it a bit as well, Moose.
0: Yeah, but it's a lost cause. I mean, with Watson, it really is. This won't change for based on this season. The Browns aren't going to be any good. They already, I mean, they basically said as much by trading Myles Garrett to the Rams. So a lot of folks that I was watching yesterday on television and thinking, well, that the statement by Watson basically taking on the fans makes the decision for Monken himself. And I can't think of anything that makes less sense to me. You don't make the decision based on the fans' reaction. You make the decision based upon who's going to give you a chance to win more games.
1: Sure.
0: And one thing Watson said, which I think is going to be really interesting to see, it's going to be 17 road games, he said, in that presser. He didn't just say that he thought it was disrespectful. He says, fine, it's going to be like, I don't know if I'll say it correctly word for word, but he's going to treat the season like it's 17 road games.
1: It's tough.
0: Like, there's some minor league baseball team, Justin, that plays out in what the Pioneer League is right now. That's called the Red Mobile. I don't remember their team name, but they only play on the road. They're playing like 125 road games. They don't have a home ballpark.
1: Wow.
0: That's Deshaun Watson for the NFL this year.
1: That's tough. Browns are waiving tight end Daquan Wright in other Browns news. Why do you care about that? Well, you don't, except for the fact he's got an agreement in place to play this season for LSU if he clears waivers, according to his agent, who's Drew Rosenhaus. The first player to have an agreement to return to play in college after signing with an NFL team as an undrafted free agent. He signed with the Eagles after the draft and was claimed on waivers by the Browns August 11th. Did not appear in either of their first two preseason games.
0: That is so weird. Did you see Munkin's statement about that, too? Because he's asked about it.
1: Man, isn't this blank crazy, Munkin said when asked about the situation.
0: When you told
1: I don't
0: how,
1: even know what to say.
0: When you told me how filthy mouthed he is, it's like that one hit.
1: I'm surprised he didn't say effing blank crazy.
0: It's mind-blowing to think about this. And I told people last year this was going to happen after all of the, you know, the craziness with James Nagy, and I can't remember all the other basketball players that had NBA summer league or preseason experience, signed contracts, and got back with a college team. This is nuttiness. But the only reason Wright can do this now is because he's part of that state court suit in Louisiana.
1: Right.
0: If he was, if his eligibility was based on the federal suit in Colorado, which Caleb Wooden and Sean Williams, the new defensive backs for Arkansas, they're ensnared in the federal suit. So they're at Arkansas right now wondering, am I even a Razorback?
1: Right.
0: They're on the team, but they're not on the team. Like, at least Daquan Wright knows he can get eligibility.
1: Ensnared is a good word. I like that.
0: Well, and so is Ryan Silverfield. And that defensive stuff. I wonder what they brought in, two veteran defensive backs who did not make NFL teams. Do you think that tells you how they view maybe a little bit of what's going on in the secondary, and now they don't know if these guys will be available or not?
1: Yeah. I don't know. Well, we'll get some more insights from Ryan Silverfield coming up about Razorbacks, at least. Can't speak about the LSU roster much with him, but that's okay. We're going to take a break, and it is 10:29. Stick around. We've got a whole lot to get to coming up in the zone on this Monday. It's a little rainy, man. Was it great to wake up to a storm, though, today?
0: I loved it.
1: Everything in my house is dying outside. It's just like, I mean, the trees look rough. Leaves are falling off. I'm like, we're not ready for that yet. Calm down, everybody.
0: So I'm driving around thinking, wait a minute, is it October?
1: I know. But there's not getting any water, man. It's tough, unless you're watering your trees, which I don't. Just trying to keep the damn flowers alive. Anyway, it's nice to see that this morning. So it was good to get a little rain. Maybe we'll get a little more later this week. All right, we're going to take a break. 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It's going to be awesome. Who's ready? We are. Let's go.
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3: In NFL and college football news, the Browns waived tight end Daquan Wright, and he now has an agreement in place with LSU to return to college if he clears waivers. Wright played under Lane Kiffin at Ole Miss the last two seasons. He had 635 yards and 5 touchdowns for the Rebels last year. He'll be the first player to return to college from the NFL. He will likely not be the last this season. In Major League Baseball yesterday, the Cubs beat the Mariners 19-2 for their 75th win of the season. Pedro Ramirez and Ian Happ of the Cubs each had 5 RBI days. This is the second big loss by Seattle in the past week as they fell to Milwaukee 22-0 last Tuesday. And the Braves beat Milwaukee 4-2 in the Little League Classic last night. Atlanta has a big series coming up starting Tuesday against the Dodgers. I'm Christian Weaver with the Buzz Radio Network.
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1: Oh, yeah. What's up? 10:34 in the zone. Justin Acri, Phil Elson, and Moose. It is the first Little Rock Touchdown Club. Again, thanks to our friends at Arkansas Spine and Pain, and we will get a guest or two on from there a little bit later. Saw Scott Davis running around. Scott with two T's. Just kidding. He only has one. Got short of a T, and I don't know what happened there.
0: It's like people that have one L in Phil. Oh, wait, that's me.
1: Yeah. Well, like Philip Martin spells Philip with one L.
0: But he spells Philip with two.
1: No, he spells Philip with one.
0: With one? Oh,
1: yes.
0: Good. All right, good. Then he's the one with me. He's one of the real Philip.
1: Do you spell Philip with one?
0: One.
1: Okay, you guys are fast friends. Look at that. All right, we are here at the Little Rock Touchdown Club. Ryan Silverfield coming up a little bit later. JW, I'm sure, as interested as anybody is about hearing from Coach, but he's not interested in talking to us.
0: Jeez. All right.
1: He hanged up. Sorry, JW, if you want to try us back, we'll be happy to hear from you.
0: Hey, happy game week to you.
1: Thank you, brother.
0: Tell me, we got Thursday, UCA.
1: So I had spent a lot of time with Coach Brown over the last few days. We went up there for about a 90-minute, almost two-hour visit about the roster, which they've added some depth. They're really excited about Donovan Amalo, who's their quarterback from Conway.
0: Mm-hmm.
1: They like their backup, too. They love the depth they've added on both lines. They've got some good playmakers, I think, on the back end defensively. They're going to be in good shape. I feel really good about it. They had a kicker that didn't miss a kick last year back, so that's always nice. And I think they're going to be very entertaining. And this is a good test. They're playing a top 25 team on the road to start with UT Martin on Thursday. And so I'm going to be off the next couple of days. We had scheduled this concert months ago to go see Jack Johnson, who I've always wanted to see. He doesn't really play the contiguous 48 very often, unless it's a festival or something.
0: So he's usually in Hawaii?
1: Yeah, a lot of times. And so he's playing a show with Lake Street Dive on tomorrow night. So we're going to go to that. And then we're going to mosey over to Martin on the way back and do the game on Thursday. And then I'll be back Friday morning before the show. So, yeah, I'm excited about seeing the Bears in action. I know they're ready to hit somebody who's not wearing their team and then or wearing their colors. And then had dinner with Coach and his wife the other night, too. So we got some insights. But, yeah, he's really, I think, optimistic about the upcoming season. And I'm excited for him. And they've obviously opting in now to the settlement gave them some dollars to work with, which certainly helps their cause, too. It's not, you know, anything to compete with like SEC money, but for their level, it gives them a shot to be competitive and get some guys and retain some guys. So,
0: well, that's good, man. It's all coming. It's all coming to a head. One more preseason game left in the NFL. We got, I hate the word, the term week zero. Is this week zero?
1: It is 0 week, but it is weird. You're right. I agree. It's dumb. Also, Friday, we're going to talk to Coach Hampton from UAPB. They start this weekend, too.
0: All right.
1: So the FCS teams are getting after it. That's your first. And I like this, actually. It's kind of fun. You get the taste of football with Division II. Coming up, maybe Division II starts next week. I have to look at that schedule again. But FCS this week, you do get a couple of FBS games this weekend. You get the Ireland game, of course, is this weekend with TCU and North Carolina. So we get to see Bobby Petrino's offense. And USC, I think he just pulled up. They're playing as well against San Jose State. And then next week you get the full slate of FBS games. And then the next week we get to the NFL. So it kind of, it's like it's sort of leaks out, you know, a little bit eking it out as it goes on.
0: I was thinking Petrino for a moment earlier today, because did you see, you remember Max Johnson, Brad Johnson's son, quarterback?
1: Where did he play? LSU?
0: Where didn't he play?
1: Okay.
0: LSU, A&M, North Carolina, and now Georgia Southern. He's announced as the starting quarterback for Georgia Southern University.
1: That's interesting.
0: A couple of days ago. He has played for Ed Orgeron, Jimbo Fisher, Mac Brown, Bill Parcells, and now he's playing for Clay Helton. And everywhere he's gone, the team has fallen apart.
1: Yeah.
0: I don't know if it's, I'm sure it's not all his fault.
1: Yeah.
0: But I mean, he actually had like a decent second year at LSU. I remember Arkansas had a heck of a trouble getting him to the ground, even as big and kind of,
1: I remember his dad being at the game. Yeah, I remember that being a deal. Okay.
0: But that's like, I thought of Bobby Petrino, and I usually don't think of him, but I thought, well, Max Johnson, I don't think he played under Petrino's offense for Jimbo, and he's going to miss him at North Carolina, but he gets Clay Helton.
1: Let's take JW's call. He's on the phone here. What's up, JW?
9: I got a couple things. I'll start with the quarterback issue thing. You know, if the defense wasn't making any kind of turnovers, and I don't know why we're really surprised about the interceptions when we have talked about the defense getting turnovers and getting turnovers and getting turnovers. And if we didn't hear any of that in practice, we'd be worried about the defense again. Maybe we got a little bit of a defense, but get the, you know, if we don't hear anything, they're bad. If they do anything, the offense is bad. So maybe it's a little bit of both. And, you know, let's just not read into that too much. I mean, I don't know how many Green threw in practice, but we know how many he threw in games, and it we don't need to go there. Second of all, and on that is with Trey Beatty said yesterday that didn't help A.J. Hill's case is when he threw a pick six. It's one thing to throw it in the end zone, but when you throw a pick six in the other end zone, I guess that will kind of help you deter your decision. And I'm going to go out with this, and it's probably not going to be very popular, but with Bill Clinton coming to speak, America has not forgotten about him and Jeffrey Epstein. I don't think it's a good look.
0: I don't know where to take that.
1: Well, I do. Yeah, come on, man. Anyway. Yeah, whatever. I don't care. as far as the thing he said first was actually somewhat germane to conversation that we have on this show, is something that you've been saying over and over again. It's like, do you praise the offense when they play well against the defense? And do you give the, you know, do you disparage the defense and say, oh, my God, they can't stop anybody because their offense was, you know, moving it down the field?
0: Yeah, I mean, every good is a bad when you hear practice reports or scrimmage reports.
1: Right.
0: Every explosive play for your offense is one given up by your defense.
1: Right.
0: I mean, to his point, though, like, I like to hear that the defense is making plays because they didn't make any last year. And I do think it's going to be a much better defensive team. In fact, I think they're going to be a defensive-oriented team this year. So, I don't know. This is why I'm doing this tomorrow. Tomorrow's Top 10 Tuesday, thanks to 10 Fitness. I got 10 reasons to be optimistic and 10 reasons to be pessimistic. And every once in a while, you can really look at something you hear from scrimmage or practice and take that either way you want. Or just drop it as an if.
1: No, I think you're right. I mean, it is pointless. Again, let's see how they do against teams in other uniforms. You don't know anything yet. I mean, it's always that. There's always that fear. I'm sure for coaches, it's the same way. Like, you really don't know what you got until you get out there and roll the ball out there.
0: Right. And hearing them talk about the guy that's lining up on the other side that's covering him isn't really going to tell you very much, because they're going to tell you glowing things about their teammates.
1: Yeah. From our text line brought to you by Middleton Heat and Air, was it part of his new deal when he moved to the morning show that Christian gets as much vacation time as Justin Akery? I'll hang up and listen. No, he actually technically does not get as much vacation time as I do, because the longer you work at the Buzz, the more vacation time you get per pay period. and I have been here for 20 plus years, and Christian hasn't, so he is not in my realm. But I'm glad that here's a good thing about it, Robert, is that you obviously miss him a bunch, and we love having him here too. So
2: he's here today. So I don't know what that.
1: I don't know where that's
2: about.
1: From.
2: Yeah.
0: I think there are listeners.
1: Maybe he said he's going to be off later this week or something.
0: It feels to me like there are listeners out there that have some of those wall calendars, and they are keeping track of the amount of vacation that you take on a month by month basis, Justin. So you better be mindful of that the next time you start taking more PTO. People have wall calendars and are monitoring.
1: Why do y'all still take that clown JW phone calls? I don't know. Sometimes he frustrates me. Again, whatever. My bosses this morning told me they will not be renewing our season baseball tickets. They've been donors for 20-plus years.
0: Yeah.
1: That's the second worst thing you hear. The first one is when you go to the office and they're like, oh, we have to renew our insurance and your premiums are going up.
0: Yeah.
1: But the next worst thing would be we can't renew our season tickets because it's too expensive.
0: Here's part of this. This isn't a matter of people will point to Hunter and being greedy and blame it on him. Greed from the athletic department doesn't have anything to do with this. This is a matter of, do you want to have a competitive baseball program comparative to the way the other SEC schools run their baseball program? Well, then you kind of have to do this. It's an unfortunate happenstance and a reality of college sports today that college baseball, like Vaughn Walker, Razorback baseball was known as the best kept secret in Razorback sports. It's been a long time since you could say that, but to the paying customer, it still kind of was, and it isn't anymore because the costs of running a college baseball program have skyrocketed, and it is directly correlated to paying the players.
1: Everything is more expensive. I still think that's a good value, though. Honestly, I'm not here to defend the university, but I'm going to look at it from a logical standpoint. And again, these are all things you don't have to do. So if you have the luxury to do those kinds of things, you can do it. And if you don't, you can't. I get it. And if you've been if you've had great seats for a long time and you're getting moved, or they're asking you to basically double if it's that much, I don't know how much it is, pay significantly more for your seats, it's probably frustrating. But I mean, there aren't too many things that haven't gone up over the years.
0: That's true.
1: I mean, breakfast cereal was exponentially too expensive years ago, and I don't know that it's a lot more expensive now, but most things have gone up quite a bit. I don't know if you've seen gas prices lately. I mean, that's just the way it is. So
0: part of this is just, it's also just, it really is just correlated to the change in college sports. You know, it's the asking prices for the donation levels at Bud Walton went up.
1: Yeah.
0: They're going to go up again in 4 years. If what I'm reading is true, like this is just something that you'll have to get used to. And here's one thing that I also know too. Now, your subscription to YouTube TV and your ESPN Plus and all of that is not free.
1: That's going up too.
0: The radio is free. You can still listen to all the game. I'm not trying to say, oh, don't worry about losing your tickets or not taking your tickets because the games are free. You can still be a fan. We still broadcast all the games on the Buzz. I'll still be there with Bubba. And that's the one thing that doesn't go up in price.
1: It's true. Costs the same as it did 50 years ago. $0 and 0 cents.
0: Got to have a radio or some way to listen to it.
1: That's right. All right, here's the news on ESPN. The news gets worse. ESPN is raising the price of its direct-to-consumer app. The price of ESPN Unlimited, the all-encompassing tier of the network's app that includes access to live linear television feeds across the family networks, will increase from $29.99 to $31.99 a month beginning September 17th, according to the company's support page.
0: Yeah, it all goes up. And usually it goes up. We're just raising your price $2, $3 a month, but then you get that kind of raise price from six or seven different companies, and the next thing you know, it's now $25 more a month you're paying for subscriptions than you were before.
1: Annual subscriptions also increasing. Now cost $319.99, up $20 from the $299.99 last August. The rebranded version of ESPN Plus that does not include the flagship ESPN channels will also see its price increase from $12.99 to $13.99 a month, with the annual subscription also being bumped up by $10.
0: I like things better when we bundled everything with cable.
1: What's gotten cheaper over the last 10 years? That'd be a fun top 10 list. Could we come up with 10 things
0: that have actually gotten cheaper?
1: Yeah.
0: Well, the best things in life are still free. That's the only thing I've got for you.
1: What do you think about, is there inflation with vices? Like, I've never done certain things from a illegal activity standpoint, but I wonder if it costs the same amount to do those things as it did 20 years ago or 10 years ago.
0: Things on the black market?
1: Drugs and other things you might do that would be illegal.
0: Would you like to find an anonymous guest somewhere out there that comes on the show with a mask?
1: We had a guy that called
0: up and his voice
1: talked to us about his weed business one time after we talked about weed. It was pretty hilarious.
0: Well, maybe the price on weed went down.
1: That's what I'm asking. I don't know. I mean, that's I don't know. So,
0: well, the price, sports, anything in sports. I think it'd be interesting though. No, if you were to take sports tickets, concessions, just at Razorback games, and look at the inflation in price in the last 10 years at Razorback baseball compared to the inflation in what one visit to the grocery store is you per month.
1: Huh.
0: And just look at what the difference is.
1: Yeah.
0: If the percentage and the price increase would be the same. Because it used to get, you may remember, I used to have a thing for the peanut M&Ms at Razorback baseball games. They used to be $2 a box. I used to be able to get four of them with my $8 voucher. Now I got a $12 voucher, and I can only get two boxes of the peanut M&Ms.
1: They're $6 a piece?
0: I don't even remember how much they are anymore. I don't get them that much. I just stopped getting them because it was too much.
1: Why don't you BYOM and M?
0: Well, because you got to do something with the money they gave you. I just feel weird if
1: why don't
0: I don't
1: you go get a dog and put ketchup on it like you normally do, you loser.
0: Well, it just depends on how many hot dogs I can eat.
1: You
0: in
1: eat a dog
0: season.
1: And a soda, and you can probably get one box of candy.
0: I can't. If you're doing like 35 hog games at Bone Market,
1: I'm
0: not eating 35 hot dogs.
1: Quit your crying, you big baby. You got $12 for free. I don't want to hear about it. If you don't like the prices, bring your own M&Ms. Like people are sneaking in at the movie theater.
0: I don't care because I don't pay money for this. It's
1: free. Oh, you're just saying in general.
0: I'm just talking about the increase.
1: You're looking
0: in
1: out for the man. Looking out for the man.
0: My question is inflation in sports more so than inflation at the grocery store?
1: I don't know.
0: Because that's what everybody points to is the grocery store, and their trip now costs more, you know, X amount than it did 3 years ago.
1: There's competition in groceries, at least. And at the Bomb Walker, once you're inside, you have no choice but to buy that hot dog from them and their beer from them. And I will tell you this, their alcohol prices are outrageous. But you don't have to drink, so that's on you. What's up, Scott?
10: Hey, guys, just want to give a little more color to the increase. I 100% agree with you. The price of the season ticket is a great value. The price for concession stand has gone nuts. But the big thing that hit longtime season ticket holders Friday was that, just for an example, our group, we would have to increase our annual foundation donation $25,000 a year to keep our seats where they are.
1: Okay.
10: So that's a little bit different color than just increasing ticket prices a couple of dollars. So that's the big pushback. Now, we will keep our tickets. We will probably not keep our tickets where they are.
1: Right.
10: But that's the biggest complaint. And these people are people that you know, I hesitate to say built, but truly built the program. We were the ones there on Sundays and Saturdays against LSU and Texas and Tennessee when there were 1,000 people there. Now it seems like our money's not good enough for the U of A. So,
1: Scott,
10: a couple of 2 cents there. But
1: hey, before you go, do you have any idea how much worse your seats will be with the same spending level as far as the donation goes?
10: I don't. I have an appointment later today to talk to a couple of folks in the foundation to try to get a better understanding there.
1: Yeah.
10: I really don't. You know, when they did the receipt 5 years ago, if you were between the dugout, so behind home plate, you had to up your donation to $10,000. If you were like dugout out to the end of the dugout, it was like to $5,000. But now the only people that are guaranteed their existing seats are $40,000 a year plus donors. Everybody else from top down are going to be reseated based off demand and donor level.
1: Gotcha. Okay. Well, if you feel like it and you're up for it, I'd love to hear from you after you have the meeting and let us know what that looks like for you, because I'm curious.
10: Okay. Sounds good, guys. All right. Great discussion again.
1: Thanks, Scott.
10: Good topic. I'm sure a lot of people are going to be calling about it. Talk to you guys
1: appreciate
10: later.
1: Appreciate it. Thank you. Now I got to get a third job so I can afford to have a couple of beers when I go to the ballpark, because that's the really expensive piece of the puzzle.
0: I don't drink during Razorback baseball games.
1: Well, you're working. I'm not.
0: I got to wait till after, depending on the final score.
1: Yeah, well, wherever you're getting it, it's cheaper than at the ballpark. I promise you that. 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We're back at the Little Rock Touchdown Club to wrap up our first hour. Ryan Silverfield's going to be with us in about 20 minutes or so. 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
1: We're back at the Touchdown Club, by the way. Ryan Silverfield in about 20 minutes or so. We'll see what time he rolls in. They were flying in this morning, so we'll see. But there was a couple of funny things that came out of some of the practices, and we talked about a little bit of this already to some degree. But let's hear from Jim Harbaugh. Now, we heard about this the other day, but apparently he's sticking to his guns. He is very, very excited about his quarterback, Justin Herbert, and maybe a little bit to the point where, well, Jim has lost his mind, I'm afraid.
16: Mad about Justin Herbert, or are you still looking to find out?
17: Oh, there's no doubt. Justin Herbert, to me, is the best there ever was.
1: Okay. Insane.
0: All right.
1: Just doubling down on that. I don't think Kevin O'Connell is going to say that Kyler Murray is the best that ever was, but he is his quarterback, or one of them, in Minnesota. And here is Kevin O'Connell talking about the little guy, Kyler Murray.
18: It's funny because I don't know if you guys caught it in Drew Brees' Hall of Fame speech. He told the story about when he told Cam Cameron and Brian Schottenheimer he couldn't see somebody who was open, and they told him it's your job to see. So, you know, the other day in practice, because I showed the quarterbacks that clip and I showed them some other things because I thought Drew did an unbelievable job in that speech. But he couldn't see on a play, and he didn't want to tell me that. So he prefaced it with, I know I'm not allowed to say this, but, and, you know, we both got a laugh out of it. It's going to happen from time to time, depending on the angles and how the protection and the rush kind of pattern works. That's going to be part of it, but he also has a lot of experience understanding space based upon the defense that they play, space based upon what we're trying to do from a standpoint of attacking voids and vacancies. And so we've seen some really good examples of him being able to overcome that, play in rhythm and anticipate some throws. And we've also seen some times where we got to get him more reps.
1: Got some sound from Deshaun Watson talking about his interaction with the fans, and we'll hear from him a little bit later on in the show. Ryan Silverfield, Red Right Report, all coming up after the break. We are here at the Little Rock Touchdown Club. Thanks to Arkansas Spine and Pain. Stick around. It's going to be a fun hour.
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24: The Pulaski County Sheriff's Office is asking for video and photos that will help in a shooting investigation. Sheriff officials say shots were fired on Saturday morning at a home on Thompson Street in the College Station area around 5:30. There's no information about any possible injuries or a suspect. And Jacksonville Elementary School will remain closed today and tomorrow after elevated mold levels were discovered. Crews found three malfunctioning outdoor air systems that caused humid air instead of clean air to circulate throughout the building. Air quality tests are being done and crews are fixing the issues. In the meantime, elementary students will continue to go to the Jacksonville High School campus. Absences for today and tomorrow will not be counted. For the Buzz Radio Network, I'm Kara Kay's Jessica Rockwell.
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27: Rain and thunderstorms are likely this morning. A much lower rain chance, though, this afternoon. And with it being cloudy to mostly cloudy, it's going to keep that temperature down. Just a high of 88 today with our 60% chance of rain. Tonight, partly cloudy to mostly cloudy with a 20% chance of showers and a low of 73. For the Buzz Radio Network, I'm meteorologist Pat Walker.
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1: All right, we're going to fit in a Red White Report while we await the arrival of Razorback head football coach Ryan Silverfield at the Little Rock Touchdown Club, the first meeting of the season. We are live at the Doubletree Hotel. Justin is out for just a moment. And let's get a look at what's going on in Razorback sports for the time being. No football practice today. Coach Ryan Silverfield said he likes to give the team off on Mondays. Morning practices and zero media viewing, along with limited media appearances by players Tuesday and Thursday this week. Also this week, we'll have the debut of the Ryan Silverfield radio show be carried live on Buzz 2, 106.7 at 6 o'clock in the evening. That is a programming change for Coach Silverfield under him. This is a one-hour differential, so instead of it being on Buzz 103.7, it's going to be a 106.7 Buzz 2. We did hear from two players post-practice Sunday, starting quarterback K.J. Jackson and starting star Kamori House. K.J., of course, was named the starting quarterback, and here were his thoughts on that.
2: Yeah, me and AJ, you know, we've been battling all camp, and I think we truly made each other better all camp. Every single day came to work with a lot of excitement, a lot of energy. Coach Krams brought us in his office today and kind of broke the news to us and told us that, you know, we still both got to go out there and compete every single day and be the best players that we can for the team.
1: Well, there is a very good chance that if K.J. Jackson is the quarterback of the offense, well, it was the quarterback of the defense. It may be Kamori House. Came over to Arkansas from North Carolina after playing as a linebacker, leading them in tackles, and here he is now. He's going to be the starting star for the Razorbacks. Kamori here talking on how the defense looked a little bit better against an offense that had a lot of explosive plays in the second scrimmage.
3: Hey, sorry, Phil. We don't have anything from House.
1: All right. Well, we've got Ryan Silverfield here, though, talking on Steven Soles separating himself at the jack position. He's in a battle with Charlie Collins. We would expect to see Steven Soles, a transfer from Kentucky, starting at the jack position.
4: And Steven Soles has done a really nice job there. He has kind of almost separated himself probably as a starter there. But then you got to look at different things. We talked about this last week, right? Like if we're playing a team that lines up in 13 personnel, all right, and they say, hey, we're going to sit there and line up and run the ball, try to run the ball at you every play. A guy like Charlie Collins, who I love and has done some really good things, I told Charlie Collins put that weight on, and I've challenged him, and I'm doing so right now publicly. It's going to be hard for him to hold up versus a team that's going to line up with 340-pound offensive tackles over him every play. But if it's a team that's tempo and pass rush, maybe Charlie does get the start. And so kind of look at that game by game. But Steven Soles at that jack position has done a really nice job, and the rest of those guys we're going to continue to see who can go in there and fill that
1: Roy. Of Collins listed at 233 pounds on the Razorback roster right now. That's down 22 pounds from last year. Moving over to baseball in the major leagues, Hagan Smith continues to be dominant in his short stint with the White Sox. Two perfect innings in Chicago's 2-1 win over the Mets yesterday. Had his fifth scoreless outing, also his fifth outing out of six total, where he's allowed zero runs and zero base hits. Here's the sound of Hagan Smith punching out three batters.
5: 3-2. Got him swinging. Just a filthy slider out number one. Strike three called as Hagan Smith back-to-back punch outs. 2-2. Yeah! Hagan Smith, three punch-outs.
1: Smith now 13 strikeouts in 8 innings, only 7 base runners allowed in those 8 innings in his time with the White Sox. Also in that same game, Andrew Benintendi delivered an RBI double, giving him a base hit and an RBI in 3 of the last 4 games. St. Louis righty Ryan Stanek had a scoreless inning Sunday, but the Cardinal bullpen imploded, allowing 6 runs to the Phillies in the 9th inning and lost. And a note out of the minor leagues where Vahiba Aloy hit his 5th AA home run for the Bowie Bay Sox. That gives him 20 total home runs in the minors in his first full season of professional baseball. And that is your Red White Report, Monday, August 24th. Thank you very much.
6: Hercules, good job. Ryan Silverfield is on the ground. Not literally, but his plane is.
1: Wheels down.
6: Yeah, wheels down in Little Rock. And so they will be here momentarily, next 5-8 minutes, I assume.
1: He mentioned in the post-practice presser yesterday that he was excited to be here at the Touchdown Club today. So it's something that was on his mind.
6: I wonder if Hunter's coming with him.
1: I thought the same thing. And I think the answer would be no. My guess is we'll see Kyle Parkinson here with him.
6: Well, I love KP. That's great. I'll take him. All right, we're going to hit our break a little bit early just to make sure we're ready here. So it'll be kind of a longer segment. We can visit with Coach when he gets here, and then we've got Scott Davis over there. We'll do some game balls and jock straps on the other side of the break while we're filling in the gap waiting for Coach. How about that?
1: Sounds good.
6: Yeah, so let's turn it in a little bit early here. We've got some texts coming in from our Middleton Eaton Air text line as well, some live fan feedback through our Listen Live, brought to you by Rainbow Restoration as well. So,
1: got a question of the day for you, too.
6: Oh, yeah, talk to me, Goose.
1: What do you think of K.J. Jackson as the Hogs' starting quarterback? 3 options. Kid's going to be very good, cautiously optimistic, or A.J. Hill should be the starter. And it looks like 2 out of every 3 votes right now, Justin, is cautiously optimistic. Nobody thinks A.J. should have been the starter.
6: That's where Justin voted.
1: Cautiously optimistic?
6: See,
1: that's where I am.
6: Yeah.
1: I liked what I saw from KJ Jackson last year. I like the things I hear, just didn't see enough.
6: Right. Small sample size, but feel good about it. I'm with you. All right, I want to talk about Burroughs and Mr. Franks. They've got a little larger sample size. 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
9: Arkansas football has named a starter at quarterback in K.J. Jackson, beating out Memphis transfer A.J. Hill. Jackson played in 5 games last year, starting 1. He had 441 passing yards for 3 touchdowns and 0 interceptions in 54 passing attempts, while adding 52 yards rushing and 2 touchdowns there. We are now 12 days away from the start of the Arkansas football season against North Alabama. And the Little Rock Touchdown Club starts today. Arkansas head coach Ryan Silverfield is the first guest. The Zone will speak to the head hog in the 11 o'clock hour, and the Buzz will carry his comments to the club live in the 12 o'clock hour. I'm Christian Weaver with the Buzz Radio Network.
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0: You're back in the zone, a place filled with sports, fun, knowledge, and sarcasm. Now, let's get back to more of the show in the Oaklawn Hot Springs studio with your hosts, Justin Akre and Phil Elson.
6: All right, then. It is 11:17. Thanks for being with us, Justin Akre, Phil Elson, and we are thrilled to join you from the first meeting of the Little Rock Touchdown Club. And we're going to talk to our friends from Arkansas Spine and Pain in a little bit, who are sponsoring our appearances here every week. Scott Davis will be on in a little bit. Ryan Silverfield should be here in just a few minutes as well, so we're going to hold up and wait for him. And I think we may hold off on game balls and

0: Gotta be 21 up and here in Arkansas. And if you have a gambling problem, 1-800-GAMBLER. Phil, we were talking baseball a little bit ago in the break and didn't get a chance to mention another former Razorback who's doing well and his organization doing really well at the major league level as well.
1: Yeah, Gage Wood. We had a texter out of the 501 on the Middleton Heat and Air text line ask about Gage Wood. That is my bad for not updating you on Gage because he threw five very good innings for AA Redding over the weekend against Portland. That's the Boston Red Sox AA team. Five innings, one unearned run. Two walks, five strikeouts. He's really having a good season at Double A since coming up from Single A. I do wonder, though, about Gage and whether or not the Phillies may call him up for postseason just because they're building his pitch count up now. I mean, they've got him going from three innings and now four innings, now five innings the last two starts, and I just wonder if they... He can get big league batters out right now. It's got to be a little bit of a difficult thing to balance the development that they've been working all throughout the season with this feeling like we could throw him in there for an inning and he'll get guys out because they could probably use him.
0: What is the what are the things we have to ask Ryan Silverfield about?
1: Oh, man. I wonder how much time he's been in Little Rock. I mean, you could ask him all these things about the team that he's built and the roster and all of that. He's had to put so much time and energy into raising money before the team arrived on campus in the spring. And then, you know, hit that again before they arrived in the summer. And then now he got a chance to finally focus on football. So I imagine that's got to feel so freeing to him.
0: Yeah.
1: You know, I mean, there's this pressure of picking who your starters are going to be, installing everything, going through your camp, and you know, learning about what it's like to be the Razorback coach at the same time in the SEC. But at the same time, it's like, it's got to feel freeing to not have to worry right now. And I'm sure I'll have to do it all over again once the season's over. And at moments like this, you still are. You're fundraising, even though you're not asking people for money. Because I think every time you go out and speak as the face of a program, you're kind of raising money.
0: Let's not talk about money with him. We only have 5 minutes with him.
1: That's it? Just five?
0: Well, maybe 10 or 15.
1: Well, so what do you want to ask him?
0: I'm curious about his love of the sport. He didn't play in college. He had an injury. I'm curious what that was about. What kind of player was he? Who developed his passion for football? Obviously, we're going to ask about the quarterbacks. I'm curious about camp in Arkansas versus camp in Memphis. I'm curious about his relationship with Mike Norvell because obviously, you know, Mike opened a door for him there that led to him becoming a head coach, which obviously led to this. Not that he, you know, didn't earn a lot of that on his own, but, you know, somebody's got to give you a chance. So those are some things I wanted to kind of delve into. But we'll get game balls and jock straps again coming up a little bit later. A couple things here. This is from our text line. The problem at BOM is, this person says, they're not giving us the option to pay more and keep our seats. I called the ticket office to keep the same two seats I've had for 15 years, but my donation has to go from 1,500 to 15,000. We are way out in Section 100. Well, you're going to be further out in Section 100, I'm guessing.
1: Yeah, I guess so.
0: And that's a big. You can't ask somebody to spend 10 times what they're spending. I mean, that's an awfully big jump that's true.
1: But what that tells you too is that if they feel they have people waiting. There are people waiting to spend that.
0: By when I say you can't. You obviously can.
1: Yeah.
0: I would say you shouldn't. If you got people that have been loyal for 15 years, you should not increase their mandated donation by 10 times. I think that's crazy. But you're right. I mean, if there are, again, it is all supply and demand, and that's fine. The problem is when the team doesn't do well, if that ever happens, God forbid, baseball team becomes not great. Well, you know what that means.
1: Well, and so that's the mantra you got to feed. So you reseeded Razorback Stadium after a 2-10, 0-8 season, right? It's just you had to do it. This is a college sports thing. It is not just a Razorback sports thing.
0: Beer, food, and overall concession at the games are crazy. They definitely are not cheap by any means. AMM prices have gone down? What's that?
1: I don't know what AMM is.
0: Jake says weed's a little cheaper these days, from a dispensary at least. Purists claim the quality has suffered, though.
2: That's probably Arkansas medical marijuana, since that's what you're
0: talking about. Okay. All right.
1: What about the guy in the street corner?
0: I don't know about that. I don't buy it either one, so I don't know. Televisions have gone down. That's a great point. Televisions are, I mean, I said this the other day, half jokingly, they're free. I mean, TVs are so big. Remember when I went off my rant about sports bars that have bad TVs? There is zero excuse for having a bad TV inside a sports bar today. You can replace it for $300, and if your sports bar can't afford to spend $300 on a

0: television, you probably should not be in business.
1: But that's a good point. TVs did get cheaper. Some computers have gotten, I guess in the last few months, they got the prices went up again.
0: I paid $2,000 for a plasma TV one time.
1: I remember when the prices were crazy.
0: What and that wasn't even nuts.
1: You're not even buying
0: it. Was like 50
1: anymore.
0: Inches, too. Now you can get an 85 for like $500. It's insane.
1: It is.
0: Maybe great. A little more than that.
1: Hey, looks like there's a football coach ready to come over here.
0: Hi, Coach. How are you? Good to see you.
1: Nice to meet you, Coach.
0: 20 minutes. You got it. Thanks so much, Debbie. You appreciate it. Yeah. I don't know what they flew yet, Coach, but, you know, we gotta increase that speed. Good to have you. Ryan Silverfield joining us here. Justin Akre, Phil Elson. How are you?
2: Great. Appreciate you guys having me on.
0: Seem awful calm for a guy that's 2 weeks from a game.
2: You got to be. Right? The energy shows in between the white lines, but ready to get this thing kicked off before you know it.
0: Have you always been a cool dude? I mean, you're a pretty laid-back guy. I've seen you in a group of, you know, big donors, very relaxed. I mean, maybe a little more intense on the football field when you're practicing in games, but always been kind of a chilled-out sort of fella?
2: I think so. I think over the years you learn that, you know, I'm in my best mindset when everything's calm, cool, and collected, right? Obviously, there's things that are out of our control, but if we're playing for 110,000 people, or I'm talking to donors or people of influence, all those things, I'm in my best mindset when I can just sit here and, okay, hey, I got to be able to handle it, be able to have the conversation, be able to listen as well. I think too often, head coaches especially, they want to do all the talking so often. I want to listen, maybe a bit formulate the thoughts so I can put things, you know, in the right perspective and then attack accordingly. Now, some people tell you I'm crazy, right? I mean, you see, you know, before we run out of the locker room, my eyes will be bulging out. There'll be probably blood vessels popped. I'll be sweating. I'll be cursing. And it's an absolute insane asylum. And but I think you get that right mix. And I think that's what the players appreciate. What you see is what you get.
0: Mm-hmm.
2: And there's times that it's the screws are loose, and other times, hey, calm, cool, and collected. Let's go get this thing.
0: You're going to get all the football questions. So I'm just curious about your love of the game, where your kind of development of the love of football. And I know your career was cut short because of injury. I'm curious, too, what was Ryan Silverfield a player like?
2: Yeah. Listen, you look at me, you'd say there's no way he was a defensive lineman, but very fortunate, played at a good place down in Jacksonville, Florida, and is pretty interesting. Our sophomore year, we were the number one ranked team in the entire country, and I was one of the starting – I was a starting nose guard.
0: That's
2: and,
0: wild.
2: 200 pounds, but I think one of those things, I like to throw punches, right? I was a physical, you know, aspect of it. Now I probably get my butt kicked quite often, but good players surrounding us, and I think that was the mentality, right? Calm, cool, and collected. You take the field, that switch has to go off, and I think that's kind of how I played the game, and it just was very fortunate. But I always loved being around my teammates. I love the team aspect of it, and so you think about the love of the game, that's kind of where it came from. You just enjoy it. Everyone always says, hey, when you're done playing, and obviously guys in the NFL, you're going to miss the locker room, you're going to miss your teammates, and no different than when the injury, you know, cut my playing career short. I certainly didn't have a long-winded playing, right? I've been lucky to play D3 football or something of that nature. But ultimately, okay, hey, I miss being around it. I miss being around the guys. So I started coaching. And then, you know, 1 or 2 years into this thing, I said, man, I can make a difference in these young men's lives. And even at the age of 20, when I was a full-time position coach at the college level, you know, I said, man, this is unique. I enjoyed being able to teach from the classroom and then having it carry over to the field. And even talking to some of these guys about life lessons. And obviously, college football's changed. Football in general has. But I still believe in pouring into guys and making a difference.
0: I was going to ask you about Coach Norvell, too. I covered him when he was at UCA and know him a little bit now. Of course, UCA is going down there to play, you know, him a little bit later this year. But, you know, you guys obviously had a good relationship, and you showed enough there that they gave you the opportunity to be the head coach there and did well there. What's your relationship like with Mike, and how did you guys get together in the first place?
2: Yeah, Mike and I have a great relationship. I think one of the biggest things is we've always been transparent, open with each other. So I first met him. I was with the Minnesota Vikings for 6 years, and then in between, when I was trying to figure out what was next for me, I went down and lived in Scottsdale, Arizona. And the Vikings were still paying me, and I said, that's a good place to go to kind of get out of Minneapolis.
0: Yeah.
2: And, you know, obviously he was at Arizona State at the time. They had me come by and visit with them and kind of go through some stuff. So Mike and I developed a relationship, and they said, hey, can you, if you're not going to do anything this year, would you come and help out the staff and kind of be a part of this thing? And in the middle of the season, the Detroit Lions actually hired me, so I couldn't get away from the cold. So the Lions were having some trouble with some things. They let go some coaches in the middle of the season. And, you know, I walked into Mike's office and said, hey, I'm going to go up to Detroit. You know, I wish you the best and good luck to you, and I'm sure we'll keep in touch. And I, in my whole brain, I was like, hey, I'm just going to stay in the NFL as a young coach, and that's kind of be my career and what we'll call of it. And then It was a Thursday night game. Okay, we were playing the Green Bay Packers. We were a Hail Mary away. Aaron Rodgers beat us on a Hail Mary Thursday night game. It would have been the largest turnaround in NFL history. We would have been 7-1. Okay, but obviously we lost that game. But that same night, Norvell got named the Memphis head coach. About 3 a.m., I'm sitting in my hotel floor in Detroit, and Norvell calls me and says, "Hey, you want to come with me to Memphis?" But good luck to you. I wish you nothing but the best, but I think we're going to be able to keep our jobs here with the Lions, and I'm an NFL guy, and college football is probably not for me, and good luck. Well, he was persistent, and we kept in touch and kept calling, and then next thing you know, he said, "Hey, come to Memphis." And our relationship really grew because of the loyalty. I said, if I'm going to do this thing, I'm going to be with you, I'm going to be committed to you, and I'm going to be committed to the university. I'm not going to be one of those coaches, like so often, that constantly looks for other jobs. We're going to grow together. You know, I'm going to help you as a head coach. You're going to help me as a position coach. And he continued to give me titles. And I just said, look, I'm going to be loyal to you. Even when other schools came calling, NFL teams came calling, I just thought it was the right fit with him. And then, obviously, he got the Florida State job. And, you know, and that possibly go with him, but obviously Memphis worked out.
1: You know, I think a lot of coaches are pay attention to detail when it comes to on the field. You also seem to pay a lot of attention to details of things that are off the field but still have a lot to do with the preparation. Heard you talking yesterday about, you know, measuring the amount of steps that your players take from the parking lot to go get a meal. But these all accumulate. Where did you develop this attention to detail?
2: Yeah, I think just over the years I've realized that, you know, to be a good football coach, it can't just be, especially as a head coach, you just can't focus on scheme. And this job at Arkansas requires not just to be good at scheme, but so many other things. And that's why I thought it was a perfect fit. Everybody said, "Ryan, why Arkansas at this time?" And because I was like, this is a program that needs that attention to detail. And I believe, I'm a firm believer, how you do anything is how you do everything. So the attention to detail, whether it's the steps, right, the famous story of my first 24 hours on campus when I said something about the light bulbs being too dim, and they're like, "What are you talking about? This is the way it's always been," and I hate that answer. And, you know, listen, I give all that credit to people, I guess, that I was around that were paying attention to detail. And I tell everyone in our program, I don't care if you're a grad assistant, you're the janitor, you're the defensive coordinator, pretend like this is your program and you're the head coach at the University of Arkansas for 10 years. And have that same attention to detail, whether it's a piece of trash on it, right? Hey, that thing looks off. Or hey, this kid was 2 seconds late. I know no one else saw him, but this is something. And I think that attention to detail, if everybody's on it and feels like it's their responsibility to be on top of it, at least the successful programs, and I've been a long believer of that, even as an assistant.
0: Talking to Ryan Silverfield, there's a point now, Coach, I think we're getting there where people will recognize your voice, and I don't have to reintroduce you, yeah. But I like to do it just to be safe. I was curious about, and you alluded to your time there and here, and I'm curious about the camps and what are some of the similarities, I guess, the way you operate now and versus what you did at Memphis and how similar the camps have been for you.
2: Yeah, there are going to be similarities, I think, right? Obviously, you lean on the success you had, but you always are learning. I believe you got to grow every single year, every single day. And as a head coach, there's some things that we did at Memphis that were really good, some things I would have fixed and got corrected and then bring them here. Now, obviously, differences of different things, right? Whether it be field layout, class schedule, right? We had the quickest training camp in college football in the SEC this year because the class schedule started earlier in Fayetteville. And so I think as you go about those things, you just try to plan it, map it, and realizing that every single day is a teaching day, right? I was with our staff this morning in meetings saying, okay, hey, when we go to this Wednesday practice in season, this is what it looks like. And it's reteaching. Obviously, it's a little bit different, hopefully next year, right, when maybe people recognize my voice. No different than the staff recognizing this is what practice needs to look like. So some similarities. Obviously, continue to tweak things, see what we can do. We are now doing morning practices for the most part in Northwest Arkansas, which is something that I've been told the university hadn't done. And I think it's beneficial for the players to get them in, feed them, kind of get them, their day starts with football, and then ultimately bring it back at night just to continue to study the game.
0: When do you start doing game install? And I guess some people will think your game install is for Utah, not for North Alabama, but we don't believe in that. So what are you guys doing as far as focus on your first game and getting ready for those first couple?
2: You're exactly right. Everybody wants to talk about the next games and, hey, the home open, the SEC open. Listen, if you don't handle your first one, it'll be a hell of a long season. So yeah. Our focus will start to turn towards North Alabama. They actually play this Saturday, so they're gonna we'll have some game film. You don't want to chase ghosts, right? You want to study a little bit what they did last year. There's some new coordinators, so you got to be careful with that. But ultimately, okay, so much of us still working on our own, especially with a shortened training camp. Okay, we still got to work on this. We still got to work on this situation. We still got to cover this and that. And so our focus will turn to them a little bit this week as we game plan. Obviously, we're certainly not take them lightly. I mean, it's the first opponent. There's going to be a lot of things that we've got to be able to put in place. but to handle ourselves this weekend and truly complete focus on North Alabama come Sunday morning.
0: You've got a new roster. I mean, again, you're in a new, you know, situation here, but these teams, whether it's a new coach or not, I mean, there's such overhaul now. How do you prepare, or how will you prepare going forward with these teams being overhauled every year, especially when you factor in a new head coach?
2: Yeah, I think you got to be mindful of, hey, where did they come from? And you can get so caught up in, hey, I want to watch what they did last year. I want to see what happened over here. But just ultimately, as you're going week by week, just studying what happened recently, right? Mm-hmm. Without obviously having any understanding, hey, what trick plays have they run in the past? What formations have they done? What are the unique blitzes they've shown? So you got to be careful and make sure you're looking into all of those things. But you're exactly right. I mean, it's all new for everybody in every single year. And so you can no longer sit here and say, well, this is the way this team's been, or this is the way this conference has been. Because like we said, it changes yearly, clearly.
1: Mm-hmm. I feel like, yeah, it's a new team, but when you're looking at the personnel that you put together and who may end up getting playing time, it feels like everybody's got something to prove. Like they didn't quite crack the rotation where they were before, or they were productive at FCS or Group of Five coming up to the S. It feels like, I don't know, like hunger is something that I feel could define your team.
2: Well, I love that. That's someone asked me the SEC media day, like, how do you feel being doubted? Great, been doubted my whole life, and I think a lot of our players have that same feeling. The chip on the shoulder mentality, right? The blue collar, hey, we're going to go out and prove to everybody who we are. But I also don't think we, myself included, need the motivation. It's just going out there with the discipline to go be your absolute best, and that may sound corny or like coach speak, that's the reality of it. But maybe we do play pissed off. Maybe we do play with a chip on our shoulder. Maybe we do say, okay, hey, you know what? I am hungry. We do need to prove it, not only to everybody else, but to ourselves, that we are so capable of having success in this conference. And that's okay, because whatever it takes every single day to line up, especially with, you know, out here in the heat that we've had a little bit, and pushing and fighting every single day, but that mentality, whatever it takes in between those white lines, yeah, I believe we have a team full of those guys, and I'm great with that.
0: You named your starter yesterday, Coach. What separated KJ, and what are the best things in your mind about his game?
2: Yeah, listen, the good news is both quarterbacks are capable.
0: Yeah.
2: You know, it's always bad. Like, we went with him because he had cooler shoes. No, we went with the dude that we thought they were both capable, but we went with the guy in KJ that we thought maybe gave us the best opportunity to win week in and week out. They're both fantastic. KJ's leadership was there. You know, his accuracy, his understanding of our playbook in short term, his determination to do those things. I think when the jersey comes off, right now he's protected. We have not taken him live. I think he adds a different dynamic, right? The ability. We're not going to run our quarterbacks all the time, certainly not as much as Talen had did last year. Obviously, if the pocket breaks down or there's something involved in that, we will. And then I think what you got to see is, and I talk about this all the time, probably more so than I've heard they did in the past, is situational football. Right, so many of the games are run the 2 minute before halftime, right? The 2 minutes, 4 minutes before the end of the game, right? Putting us in the right thing. Hey, third down, what's the blitz check need to look like? First and 10, right? Hey, is this the right run check? Do we need to move over here? Do we need to? And that understanding, I think, ultimately is what separated him, and couldn't be more thrilled that he's our quarterback.
0: Camp results are always a little funny. We've been talking about, you know, kind of the balancing of, hey, the offense is making plays. Well, that means the defense gave it up.
1: Yeah.
0: Vice versa, right? So two things. How do you gauge that? And then also, are we doing better at OTB or TTB?
2: There you go. I love it. Well, first off, the fact that you know that, that's, guess what? Now, look, I got to be a constant guest on this station. But, yeah, listen, so for the fans, OTB is own the ball. TTB, in nicer terms, means take the ball.
0: Yes.
2: And so you're exactly right. Like, as a head coach, you want to see ball security. You want to see all those things. You want to see quarterbacks making great decisions. But you love it when the defense goes and makes good plays. I always say this. Like, if the defense is going to go make a good play on the ball as an interception or maybe knocking out, let it be a teachable moment, right? Hey, the guy let go of this, or his hand went down in this, right? You just don't want to see carelessness by the offensive guys doing that. And no different, right? I don't want to see the offense going and throwing the ball over our defense's heads, you know, 50 times a practice. That's not good for anybody. Right? And then ultimately, right, you don't want to see the offense go out there and can't get anything done because the defense is just stuffing them. So it's that good back and forth.
0: Mm-hmm.
2: Some days you're going to sit there and say, man, the defense really had a good day here. Sometimes the offense. And sometimes, okay, hey, did this player step up where we can see him working with this unit, or this guy doing this? And then putting all those pieces together, ultimately you want to have success on both sides of the ball throughout the day.
1: You're a seed planter, Coach. You can hear in how you're talking. You plant the seed becomes a thought, the thought becomes a habit, hopefully. How much of coaching is planting the seed to train
0: thinking.
2: Yeah, listen, I'm dealing with 18 to 23-year-olds. They're no different than us, right? Like, we are ultimately products of our environment. And so when I do talk to the guys, often it's just short and sweet, and sometimes it's really hard, and sometimes it's choice language. And other times it's, hey, let me talk to you about this, and this is why, and then ultimately planting that seed. Because we need them to not only have success on this Monday, this off day, with what they're doing with their bodies, what they're doing academically, but then ultimately for tomorrow morning's practice. And then sometimes that message needs to go, hey, I need you to carry this all the way through. They ask us to stop playing football, right? Hopefully through December, January, however long we get to play football together this year. And so I think a lot of that is, right? My job has turned into more of a CEO-like, and part of that is messaging, the way we go about it. Not a whole lot of coach speak with me. I think we go alluding to what we talked about, you know, when we first got on, just being transparent and straightforward. And I think a lot of the guys that we deal with on a day-to-day basis appreciate that.
0: Last thing I was going to ask you about, they're all your guys, but is there any particular position group that has stood out to you as like, damn, these guys are a little better than I thought they were going to be?
2: Yeah, they are all our guys, and love every single one of them. But, you know, and I'm not just saying this, I've been pleased with what the offensive line's been able to do. I think they're, you know, just doing things at a steady manner. Sometimes you worry about the camaraderie, them coming together. I've been pleased with that. And then, you know, our linebackers, I've been really bragging. You know, Bradley Shaw, who played for the Razorbacks last year, and some people say, well, maybe not. I've been really quite pleased with him. And Quay Smith, you know, those two are probably going to be our starting linebackers. And I think they're doing some things at a really, really high level that I've been excited about. Their leadership, the way they work and complement one another.
0: Okay. I think we need to let you go. I appreciate you coming over, and best of luck this season, Coach.
2: Appreciate you. Thank you guys for having me on.
0: Thank you. Yes, sir.
2: Go Hawks.
3: Enjoyed it.
0: All right. That's Ryan Silverfield. Good stuff there. We will thank you. We're going to carry his
3: very much.
0: Conversation to the Touchdown Club as well, of course, coming up in the 12 o'clock hour. Let's see if Baz can ask some good questions. See his belt? Got a little Razorback belt. I like that.
3: Oh, good. I need one of those.
0: Hop in there, Scott. Hop in. Yeah, we'll get Scott Davis. I don't know if he could hear any of that, but we'll see if our buddy from Arkansas Spine and Pain.
3: Should feel like you could end up sitting talking coaching and philosophy and football with him for a long time.
0: Now he talks fast, but he's also relaxed. It's an interesting combination.
3: You got to focus on listening.
0: Like Scott Davis, he's also he's a relaxed guy too. So no point getting wound up.
4: No point getting wound up.
0: How are you?
4: I'm great. Excited.
0: Yeah, we are too.
4: A new football season with Coach, and I was going to try to get my picture there real quick.
0: Well, you can go get your picture with him. You can come back. Come back. That's fine. Yeah, go do your thing. I don't want you to miss out on that. Yeah, he's great. I mean, he's going to be easy to root for. We'll see what the results are. But, I mean, there's a lot to be excited about this season for sure. So I'm pretty excited.
3: I'm excited about it, too. I mean, look, I liked Sam. I liked Sam a lot. I'm very intrigued by Ryan Silverfield in his track record. In the attention to detail really does stick out to me. Mm-hmm. I think he's a quick thinker on his feet.
0: Yeah,
3: and
0: I'm
3: looking forward to seeing how that aspect of what I think I see plays out on game day.
0: All right, you got your picture?
4: I did. I've got a little man crush on Silverfield because he was a
0: Memphis guy. That's
4: he
0: right.
4: Was Memphis.
0: I forgot about that.
4: Did,
0: that's right.
4: I was like really, really excited. I was both happy and sad when he left.
0: Yeah.
4: Because I knew he was coming here.
0: Yeah, that'd be like if Matt Campbell left Iowa State and came here. I would have felt the same way. So I feel how you feel.
4: Yeah.
0: I get it.
3: Couldn't engineer that one though.
0: No. He had to go to Penn State. That's fine. He's gonna have some resources there that you wouldn't have at a lot of places. So that's good. How you feel about the season in general going into it? I mean, are you excited about football this year? What's Memphis going to have?
4: Well, you know, I think we got a new coach, and I don't know. I mean, we didn't get ranked very high in the American, which, I mean, it's, you know, lower level conference anyway. But
0: yeah,
4: I feel good. I think we'll get 5, 6, 7 wins.
0: Okay.
4: I think.
0: I hope if Arkansas gets 6 or 7 wins, they may build a statue for Ryan Silverfield. So we'll see.
4: I think so.
0: Yeah.
4: But I feel good about Arkansas because I know his philosophy. He came and spoke at the Rotary Club back in March, and it was very, very exciting. I think he's got the right hopefully he's got the players with the right attitude.
0: I hope so.
4: Because if you think you can win, you have a better chance of winning.
0: Well, if you think you can't win, you definitely won't.
4: You would definitely won't. Let's go there.
0: What's happening with Arkansas Spine and Pain?
4: We are still very busy, and probably the biggest thing we've got going on now is we're starting to offer orthospine minimally invasive surgery. And so, you know, we've changed our motto to, you know, we're not your ordinary pain clinic because of what we do is advanced interventional therapy. So we don't we don't manage pain, we treat pain. We find the source and we treat it. So that will be our focus as we keep coming back throughout the year, talking about the different interventional stuff that we do. We do the normal stuff. We do injections and we do ablations and those kind of things, but really going to focus on the advanced therapies that we offer.
0: How about you guys have multiple locations?
4: We have 6 locations. We're in Little Rock, Conway, Benton, Searcy, Whitehall, and Jacksonville, and then we have our surgery center here in Little Rock as well.
0: Okay.
4: But we are looking at other locations to expand to.
0: All right. Yeah. Outside the state or within the borders?
4: Within the borders.
0: Okay.
4: For now.
3: How many years have you been sponsoring here at the Touchdown Club?
4: This is our second year doing this, and we were very excited to get this spot last year. Obviously, I've been involved with the Touchdown Club for a long time. And
0: yep.
4: Enjoy. This is like, it's every season. We didn't have the best season at the end of the year, and then we forget about it, and then we start over.
3: Yes.
4: And so, but it's a new beginning.
0: That's exactly right. It is.
4: And it truly is a new beginning with a new coach.
3: I feel like we're going to be hearing a hog call pretty soon.
0: I hope so. If there's not one, I'm going to be very disappointed. How do people get a hold of Arkansas Spine and Pain, Scott?
4: Well, obviously our website, www.arkansasspineandpain.com, or you can reach us by phone, 501-227-0184. We do require primary care referrals, and we work with a lot of primary care physicians. So, you know, be sure to ask your primary care physician to send you to Arkansas Spine and Pain.
0: Absolutely. Well, we'll look forward to hanging out more this year. Maybe we can chat about what you guys are doing on the golf course sometimes, too. I mean,
4: yeah.
0: That'd be fine.
4: Yeah,
0: we
4: should try that.
0: Yeah, be good. Phil can drive the cart and,
3: out drinks.
0: You could be the judge. Like if there's a, you could be like the rules official.
3: You really don't want me to be the judge at a golf tournament or a golf outing.
0: Depends if you're going to rule for me or not. That's the question. So
3: keep it fair.
0: Yeah. Well, anyway, we'll definitely have some good time to chat. I'm sure we'll get a chance to get some of the docs on here as we go through the year as well. But man, thanks again for the sponsorship, and we love being out here. Obviously, can't do it without you guys. So thanks for making it happen.
4: Yeah, absolutely. We're proud to be sponsors and glad to be here.
3: And thanks for the candy too.
4: Yeah, there you go. Just help yourself.
0: Yeah, Chuck was over there smashing peanut butter cups. How do you do?
5: So many.
0: Yeah, so many.
4: He is sugared up right now. He's good to go.
3: I don't want to eat the peanut butter cup around you. I've got a specific way to eat it, and you'll make fun of me.
4: Do you like eat all the way around it?
0: At what point are you going to quit caring what I think? Should be right about now.
3: Obviously, I just set myself up to have anyway.
0: I can't get past giving him hell over ketchup on his hot dog.
3: I don't just put ketchup on it. There are other things that go on the hot dog,
0: too. Okay, let's hear about your technique with this peanut butter cup, Phil.
3: Well, you just eat all the chocolate around the peanut butter, and then you eat the peanut butter.
0: I don't even think that's weird, honestly. I've done that before.
3: Thank you.
0: That's fine. How do you eat Oreos?
3: It depends on how I'm feeling that day. I mean, I can dunk the whole thing, or I can just go, you know, layer by layer.
0: Do you split it apart and lick it grossly, lick all the frosting out, and then eat the cookie?
3: That's what you got teeth for, to scoop it out.
0: Okay, you got to do that without other people around. That's a private behavior.
3: You should watch me eat a Kit Kat, eat all the little chocolate around the wafers, and then go one wafer at a time.
0: I've actually done that too.
3: That's meticulous.
0: I just don't eat candy very much anymore.
3: Meticulous.
4: Yeah.
0: I thought it's like, I don't know, you're quite the wordsmith. I thought that was a new word.
3: Meticulous.
4: I'm really not sure we have anything to treat that at our clinic. So,
0: okay.
4: Yeah.
0: Well, listen.
3: Weirdness.
0: Yeah. Eating chocolate won't fix your spine or your pain, but you know what? It'll make you feel better about yourself.
4: Yeah, absolutely.
0: Same thing, too. Like, again, etiquette-wise. Like, if you're going to lick an Oreo, do it in private. I was at the gym today. This guy shows up in slides. I mean, no socks. He's got his stupid toes out there. I'm like, dude, first of all, that's not even like, that seems that's inappropriate just, in the gym.
3: That also seems a little... maybe
0: and
3: dangerous.
0: He was doing leg presses. I'm like, you got your big dumb dogs up there pushing the leg. Like, go get some tennis shoes on, you goof.
3: Did he at least clip his toenails before he showed up?
0: I didn't look that closely, but I'm like, I did a double take. I was like, this dude has slides on in the gym working out. I'm like, I appreciate the fact that he's there, but I'm like, it ain't leg day for you, bro. You can do leg day tomorrow with some shoes on. What are we doing?
3: I will always wear shoes when I'm sitting next to you.
0: Yeah, it's just... Anyway, whatever.
4: It's not the best.
0: No, it's not a good look. All right, 11:48. Gosh, this day is going so fast. We are going to take a timeout. We got some texts from our friends at Middleton Heat and Air, and we have game balls and jock straps after the break. Thanks to our friends at Acaddy's Touch. Scott, thank you. I'm going to run
4: guys.
0: To
4: Thanks.
0: This room over here that's 20 degrees warmer and warm up. 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
12: 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Josh Dickinson is a former PGA caddy, so he knows what good grass looks like. If you'd like to take your yard to the next level, then hit up Josh and his crew at A Caddy's Touch Landscape. 501-794-2770. Call today.
0: All right, I'm going to give game balls to the guys who performed well this weekend on the PGA Tour, including Wyndham Clark, who won this weekend up in St. Louis, and I don't really care for him a whole lot, and a lot of people don't, and that's okay. But he is now third in the standings. Scheffler also gets a game ball, even though he didn't play particularly well. Apparently he has, what's that thing called, like foot?
1: Foot and mouth?
0: Foot and hand and mouth and hand, hoof disease. Mouth. Hand, foot, mouth. Anyway, he's got the deal, and he played with it this week. Apparently, he had, like, swelling and he had some sores and all kinds of things he was dealing with. But, you know, I saw somebody who's like, we got to get PGA health reports before. Like, they should have, like, a health deal, like a release, like, questionable, doubtful. He's like, you know, if I wasn't so hard-headed, I probably wouldn't have played.
1: Yeah, we started that in college sports a couple years ago, the availability report.
0: Yeah, they should have, are you healthy? Do you have a bad back? Are you playing with a hamstring issue? Do you have an ankle?
1: Do you have hand, foot, and mouth?
0: Did you forget your six iron at the hotel? I need to know all these things. Anyway, he leads the standings going into the Tour Championship, which is coming up this weekend. Matt Fitzpatrick, Wyndham Clark, Cam Young, Siwoo Kim round out the five. Chris Goddard had a nice weekend. He's six. Morikawa did as well. And then, you know, there's a handful of guys that just missed out, including Ricky Fowler and JT Poston, who were just on the outside looking in. as were a lot of other guys. But, yeah, it should be fun. Excited about it. And Gary Woodland gets a game ball, too. He's been through a lot, and he's hanging in there. He had a good tournament this weekend. And he's got this deal where, like, anything that's a distraction is, like, particularly upsetting to him. Like, he perceives it as a threat. I know he's had some brain surgeries and some different issues, but he's got PTSD and all sorts of issues. So, anyway, he's every day is a miracle. Every round is a pretty impressive performance by him, just about.
1: All right, I got a game ball. Goes to the first 79 pitches of Cade Anderson's Major League debut, the former Arkansas Traveler. Until the sixth inning, had allowed only one run on three base hits, but then his last two pitches ended up home runs. So I guess the 80th and 81st pitches would get jock straps. The first 79 can get a game ball. Also, a game ball to Carl Ravitch. I thought we were going to play something for Carl Ravitch there.
13: I got you.
1: Yep, go ahead.
14: What a show it was. Want to say a special thanks to Andy Jacobson, our producer for years, who has helped carry me through this. Muster only, of course, as good a reporter as there's ever been covering baseball. You too, my friend Eduardo Perez, Ivan Salkowski, my good buddy Lisa, Sarah Langs, who's hanging out behind these scenes and getting the job done. Our executive producer, my man Scott Gustafson, and everybody else who's made it possible. Thanks for watching the MLB Little League Classic. For Eduardo Buster, I'm Carl Ravitch. Right now, it is time for SportsCenter. No one ever did it better than Ravi, an absolute first-time Hall of Fame SportsCenter anchor.
1: Classy way for him to go out, called his last Major League game for ESPN at the Little League World Classic yesterday. And I hate for jockstrap for ESPN for letting him go. There just aren't as many voices that baseball fans are as familiar with as Ravitch from the last 30 years, at least on national telecasts. Also, the Cleveland Browns get a jockstrap because it really doesn't matter who the owner is or which stadium they call home or which suburb they move to. The Browns will always be the Browns when it comes to quarterbacks and just being a football team.
0: Not brown, but orange, which is the Cleveland Browns color. Jed York was wearing some orange because he got busted in a prostitution ring, the Niners owner. And he's alleged to have engaged in prostitution. I'm assuming he didn't sell himself, but he was paying for it. We were talking about things that have gone up and down in price, and I was talking about drugs, and I wondered about prostitution. I don't know what the going rates are these days, but Jed York may have a feeling on it. Also, a game ball to the guy who reported this on Twitter. His name is Ben Horney. I'm not making that up.
1: Yes,
0: H-O-R-N-E-Y.
1: Oh, at least it's spelled that way.
0: It's absolutely a fantastic twist to this story that Ben Horney is reporting on Jed York chasing prostitutes. So, allegedly. Anyway, and those are my game balls and jock straps for this week. What do you got, Moose?
13: Going to give a game ball to Caitlin Clark. She went for 37 the other night and hit eight threes. They have clinched the playoffs. Also, Angel Reese went for 31, and they got Atlanta clinched as well. And then in the MLB, well, it's I'm not watching that much or anything, paying attention to it, but it is cool to see, you know, the big names that are supposed to be changing the league are doing just that. In the MLB, I got a jockstrap for all of the AL West. Leading team in the division is the Astros, and they are one game under 500. And as a division, I don't have the number in front of me, but as a division, they will be on pace to have the lowest win percentage for an entire division of all time.
0: So they are now tied with the Rangers for first at 65 and 66. And
1: I have trouble using the term first.
0: The Mariners are close behind, three games back, 62 and 69. We'll see if Cade Anderson helps make the difference. They did squeak out a couple against the Cubs this weekend, though, and then got beat like a drum yesterday. So anyway,
1: we've got to have a division champion with a sub 500 record.
13: We talked about this recently, didn't we?
1: Yep.
13: I don't think it's ever happened, and this would be the first one.
1: Yeah. Will be.
0: All right, we're up against it. Hour three coming up. A lot more Ryan Silverfield with a smattering of David Basil and a whole lot more. Stick around.
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18: You know how I am. You guys know how I am. I don't forget anything.
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18: So you can take that to the bank.
19: The large wildfire in Union County is all but contained this morning. County Judge Mike Laughlin announced on social media yesterday that it was 98% under control at noon. The state's wildfire dashboard shows it's burned more than 2,300 acres. It also reports it was due to a natural cause, but unclear exactly how it started. The Arkansas Department of Agriculture says the fire endangered about 10 homes and forced around 25 people to evacuate. Fire officials are monitoring the area to make sure the fire does not flare up. And Governor Sarah Huckabee Sanders has declared a state of emergency due to the wildfires from Thursday. The Department of Agriculture's dashboard shows nearly 1,200 wildfires so far in 2026 that have burned more than 30,000 acres. $250,000 from the governor's Disaster Response and Recovery Fund will be used by the Division of Emergency Management. For the Buzz Radio Network, I'm Kara Case, Jessica Rockwell.
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21: It's a 60% chance of rain and thunderstorms this morning. Rain chances will be much lower this afternoon. But having the rain in the morning hours and generally staying cloudy to mostly cloudy today, it's going to keep that temperature down. We're only expecting a high of 88 today. Tonight, we'll drop down to 73 with a 20% chance of showers overnight. For the Buzz Radio Network, I'm meteorologist Pat Walker.
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0: Yeah, do that. 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
0: I did not go, but I did venture downtown on Saturday. And just across the river from us, they packed the house at Simmons Bank Arena for Ella Langley's show. Well, Ella Langley was there, so were a lot of other people, including one very famous Canadian. Moose was at the show. No. Drake was at the show, which is one of the weirdest things I could have ever imagined. Of all the places for Drake to go see Ella Langley, he came to North Little Rock, Arkansas.
13: That's what we said.
1: Watch the vid.
13: that's
1: watch
13: wild.
1: The video of his jumbo jet landing at the airport.
0: Is it jumbo?
1: It was jumbo.
0: 737 coming out of the sky. Yeah. Take him down to Memphis on a midnight ride. You want to move?
1: Well, 2 hours or west of Memphis.
0: Okay. Moose, what were you saying?
13: Yeah, we were wondering why he chose Little Rock of all places as well. Why? You could see her. She's on tour, right? Like, you can go anywhere.
0: Well, now the people are going, is there something going on here?
13: Well, the age of consent in Arkansas is 16, so maybe that's why Drake did it.
0: Wow.
1: Oh, goodness. Wow. How old is Ella Langley?
0: She's way older, 16. I think he's talking about everybody else. Wow. That's entirely possible, sadly. All right. Let's do birthdays. We're going to move on. Sorry I missed Ella Langley's show. Heard it was great. But a lot of people had a great time there.
13: We saw all the boots and denim walking around downtown. That's for sure.
0: God, no doubt. We went to dinner in North Little Rock and stopped at Flyway first and had a beer. And, yeah, it was jam-packed with little cowgirls and cowboys. One other thing real quick, and I haven't gone to see it yet. Has anybody seen New Spider-Man?
1: I haven't.
13: I have.
1: My kids have. They love it.
0: Okay.
13: It's great.
0: Okay, good. We're going to go see it next weekend.
13: I saw End of Oak Street.
0: It
13: was surprisingly good. I guess
0: I heard it was good.
13: Yeah, I went in kind of blind, you know, and knew very loosely
0: what would happen.
13: Just kind of blind. Very loosely knew what was going to happen, or at least what the plot idea was, but it kind of it caught me off guard on what exactly all happened, but it's really interesting. I enjoyed it.
0: Moose goes to the movies like he sleeps. Just like the Metallica song. With one eye open. And he grips his pillow tight. Yeah. All right.
13: They said let me have a pillow in there.
1: I was saying, you can't bring a pillow into the movie theater.
0: You 100% can bring a pillow in the movie theater.
1: You can?
0: Of course.
1: I never tried.
13: Could sneak
1: I guess you can bring a blanket.
0: You just can't bring your own box of M&Ms, you cheapskate.
1: You can bring M&Ms in the blanket.
13: Exactly.
0: Theoretically.
1: I'm not advocating for this.
0: You could also put soap in there, and then if anybody gets on their phone during the show, you can beat them with it like
1: Full Metal Jacket.
0: Yeah, give them a code red. Not Full Metal Jacket, but what was the Tom Cruise movie? Oh, my God. What was it?
13: They did do that in Full Metal Jacket.
1: They did that to Private Pile.
0: You're right. They did.
1: Full Metal Jacket.
0: But I was also thinking about soap, yeah.
13: Yeah, okay.
0: Oh, you're right, because they didn't, yeah. We never saw the guy get abused in not All the Right Moves.
1: Few Good Men?
0: Few Good Men, yes.
1: You just heard about it.
0: Yeah, that's right. They stuffed a sock in his mouth.
1: Yeah. I watched Full Metal Jacket over the weekend.
0: You're so
1: right.
0: I
1: remember
0: this. I just saw a reel about that, too. So, it was, who was talking about this? I don't know. Anyway. Boy, I tell you what. Is it R. Lee Ermey? Was that his name was?
1: Yes.
0: That's
1: the drill sergeant.
0: Yeah, he's amazing. Amazing.
1: It's 30 of the greatest movie minutes ever.
0: Yeah. Yeah. Spider-Man Brand New Day claimed its fourth consecutive box office victory. $39 million over the weekend to reach $2.22 billion globally. Now the sixth highest grossing film in history, surpassing Star Wars The Force Awakens. Domestically, it hit $854.9 million. Horror sequel Insidious, Out of the Further, debuted in second place. The Odyssey, third. Paw Patrol, the Dino movie, fourth place. And The End of Oak Street, rounded up to five. With $9 million, some of that came from Moose's pocket. All right, let's do birthdays quick. Maybe we'll play for pride because we're in a bit of a hurry.
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0: Today's National Can Opener Day, National Knife Day, Peach Pie Day, National Waffle Day. Quickly, what's the longest running U.S. game show, boys?
1: Question. Price is Right.
0: That's right, Phil. Point one. What country did Trick or Treat get used the first time?
1: Austria.
0: Moose?
13: England.
0: Canada, your beloved Canada, 1927. On this day in history, Mount Vesuvius erupted and buried 15,000 people.
1: Vesuvius. 14th.
0: Roman Pompeii and Herculaneum. That's an interesting word. What year?
1: 1625.
0: 1625, Mount Vesuvius? No.
1: I don't remember, obviously.
13: 1580.
0: 79. You guys are so cute. On this day in history, Thomas Edison patented the motion picture camera. What year? I'm not even keeping score.
1: Moose?
0: I'm just doing this for fun.
13: I don't know, man.
1: 1905.
13: Before that, 1891.
0: Good job. After signing a one-day contract with the Niners, Jerry Rice officially retired from the NFL. How many seasons did Jerry Rice play in the NFL, Moose?
13: 18?
1: 17.
0: 21. Isn't that crazy? Not counting the one-day contract with the Niners. 22,895, 1,549 receptions, 208 total touchdowns, which is a NFL record. He's the only person in NFL history with 200 touchdowns. He had one passing touchdown and 197 receiving touchdowns. The rest were rushing.
1: Okay, so who did he play for before signing this contract? Was in there 1 year with the Seahawks?
13: Yeah.
0: Yes, I believe that's right.
1: So I think that's who it must have been. Yeah.
0: All right, birthdays quickly. This is for fun.
13: I think
0: anyway.
13: He was with the Raiders, too, when they won that Super Bowl, right? Or went to the Super
1: lost,
13: Bowl. Not
1: lost
13: right,
1: the
13: not
1: Super
13: won
1: Bowl,
13: it,
1: yeah.
0: Yeah. This woman played Beth in the thriller Fatal Attraction. Her poor bunny got cooked.
1: Oh, that's Glenn Close.
0: No, the one that got her bunny cooked, not the one who cooked the bunny.
1: Oh,
0: she was also
1: and
0: yeah, Clear and Present Danger, Patriot Games.
13: Ish?
0: No. Ann Archer is her name. She's 79 years old today. This guy is a sports executive who ran the WWE.
13: Vince McMahon.
1: Jim McMahon.
0: Vince McMahon,
1: not
0: right.
1: Jim McMahon.
0: How old, Moose?
1: Jim McMahon's birthday was Friday last
0: I'm literally not even writing scores down.
13: Vince How McMahon is like 79.
1: Vince McMahon is 76.
0: He's 81. Cal Ripken Jr.'s birthday is today. He's 66. Dave Chappelle's 53. Dave Chappelle should be older than that,
13: it's
0: it seems like to me.
13: A good birthday day.
0: Yeah, Steve Guttenberg, 68, 3 Men and a Baby.
1: Mahoney!
13: The good.
0: Police Academy, and 68 years old. And Craig Kilborn, your boy, is 63. Reggie Miller, the great pacer, 60. We got to go to break, so let's do that. Chris just sent this in. Is that you, John Wayne?
6: Yes.
0: This is me.
1: Who said that?
0: I can't go any farther.
1: Oh, Private Joker! We got a comedian in our midst!
0: Well, that's a good one. All right, I want to mention my friends at Guatney Chevrolet because, well, they're great. And August is almost up, so take advantage of the deals while you can. What's the day, 24th? Oh, yeah, baby, I like the 24th of August. It's a good one. 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
13: After a second scrimmage and another practice over the weekend, Arkansas Razorbacks head coach Ryan Silverfield announced that KJ Jackson will be the starting quarterback for the Razorbacks this season.
16: Ultimately, it came down to the actual situational football. And I believe a quarterback, in order to have success, has to be really efficient in those things. We thought KJ had the slight edge in that, and I think ultimately that's going to give us the best opportunity to have success moving forward.
13: The players have the day off from practice today, but we will hear more from Coach Silverfield after his speech at the Little Rock Touchdown Club today. I'm Moose for the Buzz Radio Network.
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0: 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It's a great spot. All right, let's hit some Middleton Heat and Air texts here. Why is it that multiple shows on The Buzz are doing their show on remote out of the studio? Is there a reason why it's necessary to change the YouTube stream? Yes, it is necessary because we have different sponsors and different faces of, like, the, you know, the look is different. It's got the name of the show and things like that. So, yeah, you do.
1: Yeah, I'm not sure what this guy's problem is. It's up there. I was just about to text him back. So whoever you are listening and upset about that, it's on YouTube. I'm looking at it right now.
0: I'll let you deal with him. The craziest Jerry Rice stat to me, this guy says, or gal, he holds a record for receiving yards after age 40, 2,509. Second place is Tom Brady with 6. I don't know if that's true or not, but I'm
2: going to go with that one. That reminds me of greatest brother combination for home runs in Major League history is Hank and Tommy Aaron. Hank hit 756. Tommy hit like 7.
0: Alan Harper took deviled eggs in the movies. We're talking about things you can and can't take in the movies.
2: You can squish them in a plastic bag and put them in your pocket. Deviled eggs would fit.
0: From the 501, Justin just did an impression of Eddie Vedder singing Enter Sandman. All my singing impressions sound like Eddie Vedder. Jason says, Drake and Coach Cal have some familiarity. Would not be surprised that there was a team visit involved. Okay.
2: But if you tried to do a Dave Matthews singing impression, it would not sound like David, like Eddie Vedder.
0: From the 501, Drake's plane is a 767, not a 737. Same size as the president's, much bigger than a 737, kind of wild. Yeah, that's a big one. It's called, nicknamed Air Drake, Jake says. What do you think Drake's net worth is? Obviously enough to have a 767.
2: Enough to have a giant jumbo jet.
0: That thing is not cheap. Who is David's surprise guest? I don't know. I didn't hear it. Who is it? October 12th?
2: Oh, it's Jerry Jones and President Bill Clinton.
0: Never heard of him. Public service announcement. If you do go and get a lady of the night, know that the going rate is don't be paying $100 over price. You will cause inflation. That's funny. Isn't hand, foot, and mouth disease contagious? Maybe have a little respect for your fellow competitors. Yeah, I don't know about that. Maybe he didn't go to the locker room after the round.
2: He's sharing drinks.
0: Listen, Scotty playing in a tournament is good for everybody else in the tournament, okay? Except for the people who are trying to win it. If Justin ever has a scandal or controversy, I really hope it turns out he is into feet. It would be comedic genius, no doubt. I'm not as grossed out by feet as Pat Bradley was. That was one of Pat's biggest pet peeves. But I'm also like, you shouldn't be wearing slides or flip-flops in a gym. Especially if you're doing a leg workout. What are you doing, dude? Anyway.
1: I don't care. I'm okay with, like, seeing toes. That's not weird to me. But barefoot in public, that is wild to me. That I can't get past.
0: Yeah, it's pretty gross.
1: Indoors. That's just so bizarre.
0: It wasn't that long ago Central Arkansas, without a fan without season tickets, could buy a single ticket games tickets from time to time. Try that again. Wasn't long ago that a Central Arkansas fan without season tickets could buy single game tickets from time to time. I guess season tickets being sold to corporations just for their employees to not show has eliminated single game access. Well, you can still buy them on the secondary market.
2: Yeah,
0: they're not outrageous.
2: They are. The prices are jacked up from that secondary market. The other thing too is I don't think that this is all corporations buying up the tickets and giving them to employees. I think these are people who are giving donations. Individual people. I think there's some companies and corporations buying tickets, but these are all not being snapped up by the monolith of the corporations that are going to not send people to the games.
0: What's the holdup? Y'all keep saying coach is coming up next. No coach. Listen, they're just now standing up to applaud him. So, yeah, it's coming up right now. Let's head inside here at the Little Rock Touchdown Club. Look, the sooner he talks, the better. I don't get paid by the word. I'm fine with sitting back here and listening to him. I assume that's why they're standing.
3: Sports figure. Sports radio guy in the state of Arkansas. Kane,
0: thank you.
3: Ready to call the Hogs?
0: Oh, they're going to call the Hogs. Great. See you in a minute.
2: This will bleed into out of bounds potential.
0: It's just shocking to me that they have not. I mean, of all the days, they were going to start a little late. It's crazy to me. Jackson says weed prices. This is on our live fan feedback brought to you by our friends at Rainbow Restoration. Phil, you're hilarious. Don't act like you don't know that if the prices have gone down. Do you track that kind of thing? You keep an eye on that?

0: just for the greater good of the public? It's nice of you, Phil. Thank you.
1: No, you know what? Yeah, sure. I'm building an app for this, you know, right now at home.
0: Weedprices.com. And there's an app for that.
1: But so far, all we found out, all we figured out is televisions and some laptops are cheaper than they were before. That's it.
0: Yeah.
2: To go ahead and have Steve Sullivan formally.
0: This is unbelievable. Usually I complain to David about, you know what, let's take our second break and then we can just finish out the rest of the show. We'll be back in 3 minutes with Ryan Silverfield. Bye.
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0: boxcar, and he walks in and starts checking it, and he realizes, oh, it's a refrigerator boxcar. And so he goes in and he starts writing down things. As soon as he walks into that boxcar, bam, the door shuts behind him with this refrigerator boxcar. Well, Nick hadn't had any of these doors slam on before, so he immediately goes and tries to open up the door to this boxcar. And it's not opening, and he's sitting there saying, what the hell am I going to do? So he starts banging and banging, and about an hour goes by, and he's, wait a second, this is Friday evening. I don't know if anybody's going to hear me. And a couple hours go by, and Nick's kicking, clawing, going through all the belongings in this refrigerator boxcar, and panic starts to set in. He says, wait a second. It's getting cold in here. A few more hours go by, and Nick's saying, pacing back and forth and just saying, man, it's getting really, really cold in here. I don't know what's going on. I mean, it's going to be till Monday, maybe before, if anybody finds me. A few more hours go by, and Nick finds a pencil in the corner of this refrigerator boxcar, and he starts writing on the wall. Nick Stintzman writes the date down, and in his brain, he's like, okay, well, it's probably Saturday morning now. I think I can get through this. You know, 24 more hours, maybe, you know, 36 hours, and then I can get out of this boxcar. They'll come find me. A few more hours later, Nick's on the ground in the middle of this boxcar just shivering. Oh, man, it's getting really cold in here. And he's trying to bundle himself up and find corners, find warmth in this boxcar. A few more hours go by, and Nick's just talking to himself. He crawls over to the side of the wall and writes to my family, I love you. I may not make it. I may freeze to death. And signs his initials, and next thing you know, the weekend goes by, and it's that Monday morning, and obviously Nick's buddies didn't see him at the pub, and his family's wondering where he's at, and they open up the boxcar. They find Nick dead in the middle of this boxcar, this refrigerator boxcar. And see, what had happened was Nick froze himself to death. But here's the trick. The workers around him, his buddies, found out that refrigerator boxcar was never plugged in. Nick was so mentally weak, he broke himself. You'll say, what the hell does that have to do with Razorback football? Well, here we go. Boxcars, what the hell? York, Pennsylvania. Anyways, all that being said was, Nick was so mentally weak, he broke himself. And so we talk about a mindset and approach quite often with our football program. And if you guys looked, this has been the hottest August on record in quite a long time. Here in Arkansas, we know it's hot in Little Rock, but Northwest Arkansas, we've gotten our heat too. And so you look at it, and we talk to our guys about the mental preparation of what it's like. In fact, I'm such a psychopath. What I've done is during training camp, we actually practiced in the afternoons. We're a morning practice team right now, but we've actually practiced in the afternoon to get them out in the heat. And I asked our team, one teammate, I said, you guys know what time we practice? 3 o'clock, coach. I said, yeah, we practice in the afternoon training camp to get you guys accustomed to the heat so you are mentally tougher. Well, next thing you know, I said, do you guys know what time the hottest part of the day is in Fayetteville? They said, no, coach. I said, 4:06, the middle of practice. And I'm sitting there smiling, and they're sitting there shaking their heads. What the hell is wrong with this guy, our new head coach? He's crazy. Well, then I proceed to go ahead and put up the five-day forecast right in the middle of training camp. And it, you guys know how it was a couple weeks ago, 101, 102, 100, nothing below 100 degrees. I said, good, we're going to practice out there. But it's the mental makeup, it's the mindset, it's the approach. I tell our guys to embrace that. See, within our football program, we tell them to embrace the hard. I was shared a few weeks ago that ESPN came out and said we had the hardest schedule in college football. Guess what? I put a smile on my face, said, hell yeah, let's go. And that's the mindset, that's the approach that our team is going to take every single time we take the field. You guys are going to see a different program than you've seen in the past. So much... So much credit to all those that came before us. We understand we stand on the shoulders of so many legends and those that worked hard, that gave their blood, sweat, and tears to this program. But we have to be different. We have to take the right approach. As we continue to build ourselves physically, as we continue to add young men to our roster that can help us win football games, we're going to continue to make sure we're the most prepared, that we control the controllables, and we outwork every single person we have the opportunity to face. Now, I've been here in Arkansas for about 10 months. During that time, I understand the importance of Central Arkansas. This is my 9th trip in the last 10 months to Little Rock. So I'm so grateful for every single one of you guys. I know how special this place is and what you guys mean to us, what this entire alignment of the state and truly being all in looks like. And we realize that. And so I want to circle back and I want to talk about the last 10 months. When I first got the job, the first month was putting our head down, trying to put together the roster, seeing who we should keep, what it should look like, assembling a staff, meeting with every single player on the previous year's teams and say, okay, what do we need to change? What do we need to approach? How do we get this thing better for long-term success? And then during the next few weeks, right, looking into the transfer portal, signing a high school class with a great staff that we were able to put together. Then week in and week out, starting to get ready actually for spring football, the winter conditioning. You guys have heard some of the stories about us assembling teams and drafting teams. So what one of the things we did that was unique is we named 8 captains in the offseason. And had each one of those captains actually then select different position groups, different ages, and we assembled these teams. And they competed all through the spring. So we built camaraderie that way. We built competition that way. We went through the spring, had 15 good practices. So many of you guys were at the spring game. We appreciate you guys being there. And then we go into the off season, right? Assign a good high school signing class, get the rest of our class in, and then work throughout the summer for what it looks like. We finished a shortened training camp, obviously, with the early start of school. I'll talk to our systems president about getting school pushed back to maybe September 1st. So we get the longest training camp in college football. But during that time, the guys put in the work. We were very fortunate. We had the CEO of Lowe's come talk to the team. We had Darren McFadden come and talk to the team. You guys saw we had Coach Nutt as a special guest out of practice. First time he had come back to campus since he had left. And so many other great visitors. And to us, that's important as we continue to progress. Obviously, guys, we're less than 2 weeks away from kicking this thing off. We couldn't be more thrilled. We couldn't be more excited. You guys saw the announcement of us naming our starting quarterback in KJ Jackson. Very excited about it. Yeah, we can give a hand. Very excited what he'll bring to the table. It was a heck of a battle and quite pleased with everybody in that room. You know, everybody says, well, Ryan, how are you guys going to be? What are you going to be? And all I can do is test about the buy-in that we've had, okay? During our very first semester, that spring semester, we had the highest GPA on record in football program history. So to me, that's a measure of the buy-in. The most community service hours we've ever had on record within our program. I'm a long believer in how you do anything is how you do everything. And our guys have bought in, and I promise you, day in and day out, they're going to go out there and not only represent the name on the back of their jersey, but the name of the firm of their jersey. And we understand who we represent, every single person in this room, other than you with the OU shirt on. Right? Yep. Anyways, we understand who we represent every time we take the field. And it's an absolute honor and a privilege to represent you guys every single day. When we go to work, we understand we're going to work for the entire state of Arkansas, for our great fans. We're excited about the season. I look forward to talking to David about some more things here on the Q&A. But just so you guys know, you guys are in store for a special, special year, special, special seasons, and a bright, bright future for the Razorbacks for a long, long time. It's an honor and privilege. Thank you, guys. Go Hogs.
1: All right. So, Coach, a lot of people tell, I'm sure you've heard this, I was down in Tampa with you at the SEC Media Days. You know, you've got the toughest schedule, you know, in America. You know, not many people are expecting much. You know, the guys probably hear that. How do you, as a head coach, how do you handle that with your players when they're saying, you're going to win 2 games or 3 games? How's your approach with your players with that?
0: That's a great question, and we've never really cared about what anybody thinks about us. I answered that question. Someone said, what do you feel about people that doubt you? I've been doubted my whole life, and I think, right, we don't need it as motivation. Our players don't need to be told, hey, people are doubting you. You've got a tough schedule. You're not going to be very successful. Well, great. We all have a chip on our shoulder. I talked about this earlier on the radio as a bunch of hungry dudes, a bunch of people that love football. They're going out there to work. But the reality is we don't care what anybody says. The only opinions that matter are the ones in the team room. Now, we love our fans, and we're going to do everything in our power day in and day out to represent you guys the right way. But we put our blinders on. And I actually heard Coach Nutt tell Darren McFadden this. He said the only people that matter are the people within these four walls. And that's so true. So every single day we go to take the field, I'm not there sitting there worried about the toughest schedule. We're worried about one day at a time improvement, being the best versions of ourselves. And if we do that, and all 200 people in our program, all 120 players, it'll be a special, special year.
1: One of the things that was talked about was that maybe in previous administration, previous teams, there wasn't the funds available to do maybe some of the things you want to do. Let's just first talk with your assistant coaches. You've got a big group of assistants. What gives you the advantage? What makes your assistant group maybe, you know, better maybe than some others may think?
0: Yeah, listen, I think it goes back. Obviously, let's talk about a little bit about the assistant coaches. Hired some guys I had worked with in the past and others I had not. Let's start with Tim Cramsey. Tim was responsible, amongst others, on our offensive staff for having one of the top 25 offenses for the last 4 years. A consistent offense that's been productive not only at the quarterback position, but the running back position. Defense coordinator Ron Roberts has had success not only as a coordinator in the SEC for a long time. In fact, I had interviewed him, believe it or not, at Memphis when he was at Louisiana Lafayette, and I couldn't afford his buyout at the time. And then obviously our special teams coordinator, Chad Lunsford, a gentleman that was at Auburn before, and was one time the head coach at Georgia Southern. And then we have so many other great coaches. We've met some of our other support staff throughout today, but couldn't be more thrilled with the type of men they are and the type of coaches they are. So I've got so much belief and so much faith in our coaches. They're the ones that do all the work. I just drive the bus on occasion.
1: What's the I always, when I play for Coach Holtz and Coach Hatfield, I've always believed that the team takes on the personality of the coach. That's the way I believe. So what is going to be the identity you think of this team this year? A couple things that's reflective of you and your leadership and personality.
0: Well, you want them to be tough, right? And no one ever looks at me and says, he's tough. But let's just go with that, all right? But I want a tough, smart, disciplined team. And not to talk about what occurred in the past, but we have to be more disciplined than we've showcased on the field and between those white lines week in and week out. So we are going to be a disciplined program, right? We have to eliminate the pre-snap penalties, the post-whistle penalties. We've got to be locked in and dialed in, play in and play out, right? When we talk about being a smart football team, it's not just about having a great GPA. That's neat and all. But ultimately, are we as prepared? So we line up, we have an understanding of what our opponent's doing. And then going back to that tough word, right? Not just physically toughness, right? Not only the ability to impose our will on our opponent, but to be mentally tougher so we can play better in the fourth quarter. They showed the highlights of the game, obviously, that occurred last year in Memphis. And I had great faith that we would be able to finish games in the fourth quarter because of the way we were built mentally. And I hope our team shows that this way.
1: I think you said in an interview with Jim Rome that you're in the talent acquisition business, which is somewhat true. I see my good friend Frank Fletcher right there, who was instrumental, just like say, of the people in this room, of giving to the program to be able to bring in certain players. So you got this room full of business folks and all that. So is that something that you need? I mean, is that something necessary to get this program where it needs to be?
0: Yeah, and Frank's been a huge part of the success in the past, and I've had the opportunity to get to know him. But it is. It, regardless of what you want to say, listen, guys, I started off coaching high school ball in Division III. We can say, well, I hate the way it's trending, but guess what? If we want to have success, it's part of that. It's part about adding the players. It's part about bringing guys in, and ultimately, no different, right? If you work at Google and all of a sudden another Amazon comes and offers you twice your salary, most people are going to leave. And that's what college football has become to an extent. We still believe in developing the relationships. We still believe in pouring into them, making them better husbands and fathers and better young men. But ultimately, sometimes the financial means is part of it. And so we have now got to study and figure this thing out. Now, we also are going to bring in high-character young men that fit us, our culture, and ultimately who are going to represent you guys the right way. But player acquisition is a huge part of this. And so every dime that we can get, it's a huge part of what we need to do moving forward. Because the last thing we want to do is that and say, hey, we don't have the resources, we don't have the players. There'll never be excuses, there'll never be explanations coming from me or our staff. But ultimately, if we want to get to where we need to be, if we want to have the long-term success, if 22 years from now I'm still standing here, that means we made a difference in the financial means of trying to get the best roster together we possibly can.
1: Maybe long gone the days, you know, I came here from Panama City, Florida, because I sort of fell in love with the state and what it was about. You know, you wonder, do the kids do that now? Probably no, not as much. It's about money and fit. But I love what Coach is doing. I think you should share with everybody about bringing in, you're going to make every effort to bring in, and we didn't even do a good job of this when I was playing, bringing in former players, not only to tell them about the history, but I love what you're thinking about doing on Friday nights, if you don't mind sharing about bringing former players that walk around on the field, if you could.
0: Yeah, David's exactly right. Not only have we made sure every single player knows that he tackled Bo Jackson, had 15 tackles. It's going to be painted on our jerseys this year, right next to the Tyson patch, so the picture. But I truly believe, like I understand, one of the reasons when I first took this job, I always said, Ryan, why did you take this job? Why now? What's the rich history and tradition of this program, the former greats that are, some of you guys are sitting out here today, that made this place so special? And I think it's so important that this current roster, you guys can say, Ryan, it's all about money. No, it's not. In fact, we had Kyle actually talk to our team about the history of the program, what it meant, some of the old coaches, some of the former players, some of the trophies, the faces on the wall, Coach Broyles, and what he meant to this program. And I think that's so important that we continue to keep that as part of our DNA and part of our fabric. In fact, one of the first hires I made was a guy named Bray Cook. Bray actually played at the University of Arkansas, was a captain, and Bray was actually a grad assistant for me at the University of Memphis. Came back home, was a high school coach here and does podcasts and has great connections throughout the state. And I hired Bray. I said, your number one job is to make sure the alumni know they feel welcome. He said, what? I said, yes, I want to make sure not only are you reaching out to the high school coaches, but the alumni of our football program feel welcome back. I want you to invite them all, even if they played one snap, or if you have guys like Peyton Hillis that show up and watch practice, Felix Jones, all the former guys that want to be a part of this thing for so long that they feel welcome. In fact, Kevin Scanlon came and was just getting a tour of the building. We were talking, and him and Merritt and some of the other guys were sitting in the back of the room, and I called on Kevin, and he spoke to the team, and you could hear a pin drop just as he was telling some of the history and the stories. It's so important. And then on Friday nights, one of the things we're doing is we're inviting some of the alumni back and saying, hey, walk with us. Obviously, we have to do a better job of playing at home. Walk with our team on Friday nights before the home games, and then maybe let one or two of them share a story, what it means to be a Razorback. Because we understand who we represent every single day.
1: Yeah, and I regret I missed this. I mentioned Kevin, but if you're a former Razorback player or coach, I know Bruce James, one of the great All-American defensive ends of all time, Gary Adams, who had the interception record before Steve Atwater broke it, are all here. If you're a former Razorback, I don't know who all's here, but let's welcome all the former Razorback players or coaches. Please stand. Let's give them a round of applause.
0: So I got with Gary. We've just fired an injunction and a restraining order. So Gary is now getting his fifth year of eligibility back. So he'll be joining the Razorbacks. You know, we see all these other teams adding guys. Gary Adams coming back for his fifth year.
1: I'm glad you brought that up, Coach. I mean, I know it's been a point of discussion all around the country. For those that don't know, now you got guys that are coming out that maybe didn't make NFL camps, are coming back and are wanting to play at the schools, and the courts have allowed it, but it also knocks out people that have been, young men that have been training hard. You picked up two. I don't know about the NFL part of that component. What do you think about that whole situation, Coach?
0: It's unique, right? And we can sit here and say, hey, I don't like the way it is, and I have my own opinions on things, but there's also a way that you have to do things moving forward. And it's true, right? There are teams, there are guys that are currently in NFL training camps that played at one university, that are NFL training camps, that agents are calling these universities, and these young men will be playing maybe for a different university here in the next short weeks. And I think we always got to be mindful of that. We know, as I'm standing here on stage, something could change with court orders and injunctions and all the different things as the NCAA and everybody's trying to figure out what the next steps are. We are just trying to stay ahead of this. So if it makes sense for us to add a few players here or there, we certainly will look into that. But the focus is on the current roster. But it's unique times, and it's ever-changing, as we know. We're all hopeful. This is my 28th year doing this, and my 7th year as a head coach. There has not been one year over the last 7 that has looked the exact same as the year before, as far as calendar, as far as rules, as far as scholarships. It's changed every year, and I just hope for stability.
1: You know, this will be the last question, last thing for Coach. You know, we started the Touchdown Club back in 2004. Remember who the head coach was back then? Houston Nutt. So you're the 7th coach that we've had, Coach, and we're honored to have you here. One of the things I love about Coach is that he's working hard. You know, nowadays you got to pick up the phone. Not only do you have to coach, you have to call and raise money, which is not something when you got in the business, probably something you probably expected. I think you got some really good people that you've hired. I know the people in this room who know you have said really good things about you. So I think, don't we agree that the support in this room in Central Arkansas and around the state, we're all in your corner rooting for you to be the best you can be in this program? Yeah. So that also means going to games. You need folks to show up to the games, right, Coach?
0: Absolutely. Listen, we are, there's 76,000+ seats in that stadium. We need you guys at every single one, and so many of you do show up. But, yeah, certainly.
1: All right, we're going to let Coach. Now, let me ask you, Kyle. Kyle, are we doing any pictures or no? So how about this? Coach, for a little bit, is going to do pictures. How about that before he gets back to work? So let's give a big round of applause to our new head coach of the Razorbacks, Ryan Sivert, everybody.

0: I guess we have to work now. Bummer. That was fun.
1: He was good.
0: Yeah, he was very good. I mean, he told a very long joke that I thought was pretty good. So, you know, it is all good.
2: Nothing groundbreaking. I mean, it was a good appearance.
0: Yeah.
2: Sounded good with David. People were excited about it. He's personable.
0: Concur.
2: It sounds intelligent. Great.
0: Yeah.
2: Can't wait to hear him do it again next year.
0: I agree.
2: Talking about a more successful season than most people are expecting.
0: I think you're on to something, Phil. Or you're on something, Phil. I can't decide which.
2: Might be a little bit of both.
0: Yes. Yes.
2: Very well, maybe a little bit of both here.
0: Yeah. Yep. Well, let's do what's on tap before we get too far off track here. What do you say?
2: Yeah, you can go ahead and do that. I also saw Tennessee's announced, well, I don't know if they've announced their starting quarterback job, but it's going to be a true freshman. There will be two teams that the Razorbacks play in the SEC this year who will be quarterbacked by a true freshman. Vanderbilt, Jared Curtis will probably be their starting quarterback, and Faison Brandon of Tennessee. So you probably wouldn't see that many years where, at least in SEC games, you're matched up against two true freshman starting quarterbacks.
0: I think that's fair. You're probably right. All right, let's do what's on tap, Moose.
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0: All right, Phil, we got, let's see, what's today? The 24th Ray Tucker Outdoor Show tonight at 7 o'clock. Stop me if you've heard this before. And Ray's show is always great. It's on the buzz. And then we got no Traveler Baseball, of course, because it's, you know, Monday and such. But they'll be back, and I think they're home again this coming week. I could be wrong.
2: Nah, they're on the road.
0: Okay. All right. Thank you for filling in the gaps there, my friend. All right, and then we've got on television tonight, Phil, what stands out to you about that sporting rundown there, my friend?
2: Let's see here. Baseball.
0: Rob says we need to add Bentonville to the pre-roll there. Moose, I'm going to leave that to you, my friend.
2: Tampa Bay at Detroit, Texas at Chicago, White Sox. Hey, you see if they throw Higgins-Smith 2 days in a row. The only game that Higgins been scored upon was the second day he'd thrown back-to-back days. It's the only time that the White Sox have asked him to do that. Cincinnati at San Francisco, FS1. Looks like there's some women's college volleyball on FS2 today.
0: Darn right there is.
2: Starting. And WNBA basketball, Golden State, Minnesota, USA Today Network, and Atlanta and Los Angeles on NBC Sports Network and Peacock at 9 o'clock. So that's what you got as far as your sports on TV today.
0: Okay. I like all those things. Do we have Wes Moore?
4: You got him.
0: Oh, wow. Extended time with Wes Moore. That's what we call this segment.
2: What's up, Wes?
0: What's up, Wes?
4: That was weird. I was listening to you guys a whole, you know, third hour, and you did a great job taking your breaks and getting in there, and he finally gets up there, and then it was over a lot quicker than I expected.
2: It was kind of short.
5: You didn't have a ton to say.
4: I thought David would ask more questions.
0: He's been talking to death. He's probably over it, you know what I mean?
2: Well, isn't this also... Don't you have to end this at 1 o'clock? I mean, people go back to work. Some people ducking out before 1 o'clock so they could make it back to work.
0: They've gone longer before.
4: Yeah. But they usually try to end right at 1. But, yeah, it was a little surprising. But it was good. I mean, I liked what he had to say. I was very interested in his thoughts on signing some guys out of the NFL if they don't make their team. Got me thinking, who are some guys from last year that could come back this year and play for Arkansas, could help out, get that fifth year?
0: Yeah.
2: There's a lot of if involved in that. I mean, right now you got an injunction as far as that federal case. Who knows if they're even going to be eligible? Like, you got two of them right now, in Caleb Wooden, and I think Sean Williams is the name from Dartmouth.
4: Yep.
2: Like, they're Razorbacks, but are they? We don't even know. It says Daquan Wright may sign with LSU, but he's part of the Louisiana case.
4: Yeah.
2: Those players are eligible. Yeah. I've never seen anything that's more confusing in terms of trying to figure out who can actually play a college sport.
4: Just have to go get an Arkansas judge to and find some guys who want to, get a TRO. It's that simple.
2: It's ridiculous. mean, I don't know how you do it. I really don't know how you do it or if it actually can happen. But the only two ways that this stops, that some semblance of normalcy can take shape, is for Congress to pass a law or for the two sides to come and meet at the bargaining table. And I'm just not sure if either one of those things is about to happen.
4: Or the adults in the room to say, guys, this isn't right. Let's just don't do it. But everyone would have to do it. Because it's like Lane Kiffin just said, if he doesn't do it, somebody else is going to sign these guys.
2: Yeah.
4: And so for the competitive part of this, no, you got to do it too.
2: There are no adults in the room. There is nobody that at the very end of the whole deal has a final say that's supposed to make a decision that's in the quote-unquote best interest of the sport. That's what the Major League Commissioner is supposed to be. That's what Roger Goodell is supposed to be. That's what Adam Silver is supposed to be. There is nothing like that in college sports. The college commissioners of each of the leagues, they're just looking out for their league. They're not looking out for the sport overall.
0: Okay, Wes, what else?
4: Well, we have Clint Sterner coming on for the first time of many times, thanks to Chris Crane Dodge Jeep Ram. He'll be joining us at 1:30 today. We got Kyle Sutherland joining us from Hog Beat. Talk a little bit about KJ and AJ and everything else. And of course, I'm sure we'll hear more from Coach Silverfield and what he had to say, play some of those clips from last night and again today. But should be a loaded show. Oh, and at 3:30 today, Allison Courtney and Natalie Scott will be joining us in the studio to talk about some of the great things going on at Stage 13, their big one-year gala coming up this weekend at the Clinton Presidential Library.
0: All right. How much time we got, Moose? Any? Got some texts here.
1: 40 seconds.
0: Before the music or with the music?
1: Music's on now. Do you not hear it?
0: Okay. Now you're good. Whoopie Suey Lock and Load says Ron from Pine Bluff. I don't know. I'm not inspired. I'm not funny, or it's not clever, but who am I? Okay, wow, that's grumpy. Says he talks too fast, too. I like it. Good job, guys. We missed the first part. First part of what?
2: The Silverfield talk. No. He was up there.
0: He didn't miss anything. He was just basically thanking people. We came back at the right time. Boxcar Story's been around for 30 years. I don't know if JW is hating on that or just pointing something out. I've never heard that one before, honestly.
2: Hey, have a good trip, Justin.
0: Oh, bye, guys. See talk to you Thursday.
2: Yeah, till then.
0: All right. 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
12: The large wildfire in Union County is all but contained this morning. County Judge Mike Laughlin announced on social media yesterday that it was 98% under control at noon. The state's wildfire dashboard shows it's burned more than 2,300 acres. It also reports it was due to a natural cause, but unclear exactly how it started. The Arkansas Department of Agriculture says the fire endangered about 10 homes and forced around 25 people to evacuate. Fire officials are monitoring the area to make sure the fire does not flare up. And Governor Sarah Huckabee Sanders has declared a state of emergency due to the wildfires from Thursday. The Department of Agriculture's dash Watch Board shows nearly 1,200 wildfires so far in 2026 that have burned more than 30,000 acres. $250,000 from the Governor's Disaster Response and Recovery Fund will be used by the Division of Emergency Management. For the Buzz Radio Network, I'm Kara Case, Jessica Rockwell.
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3: With KARK's Pat Walker.
14: It's a 60% chance of rain and thunderstorms this morning. Rain chances will be much lower this afternoon. But having the rain in the morning hours and generally staying cloudy to mostly cloudy today, it's going to keep that temperature down. We're only expecting high of 88 today. Tonight we'll drop down to 73 with a 20% chance of showers overnight. For the Buzz Radio Network, I'm meteorologist Pat Walker.
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0: know that it's good.
1: There are some days it was back and forth, and it was true quarterback competition. I mean, there's times that KJ had two good practices in a row, and then AJ had the better practice. And I think what ultimately we decided was, you know, they both looked really good on base downs, right? They both were doing really good things in Skelly and being able to lead the offense in different situations. But ultimately, it came down to the actual situational football. And I believe a quarterback, in order to have success, has to be really efficient in those things. You guys hear me quite often talking about two-minute offense, four-minute offense, the check plays, the different things that come up, right? Is it a two-minute situation before half, looking at the clock, putting us in the right situation, seeing the blitz checks? And AJ did a great job with that. We thought KJ had the slight edge in that, and I think ultimately that's going to give us the best opportunity to have success moving forward. So we based it more so on situational football, because that's real quarterback play, and that's where you get to see the biggest difference in those two.
2: Well, there you go. Arkansas has a starting quarterback. It is KJ Jackson. News came out last night after practice. The university made an announcement, and then coach talked about it following practice and spoke with the media, and we also got to hear KJ on his thoughts of becoming the starting quarterback. We'll play that for you throughout the day. It's been a busy Monday. Glad you're with us for Out of Bounds. Coach Silverfield just finished up speaking at the Little Rock Touchdown Club. Your thoughts, if you heard it, or if you were there, driving back to work now, give us a call, 661-1037. Got to hear from Coach Silverfield first time at the Touchdown Club. Some good stuff. I sat in the car and listened to it all. I was disappointed. I wish I could be there, honestly, but I get it. He told a story about a box car, guy get locked in a box car and froze himself to death, but it wasn't plugged in. Mind playing tricks on him, I guess, and he died. He was locked in it, and he said it's all about a mindset. And that, then he's like, what's that have to do with football? Then he explained the mindset of this team and how they've been working out in the heat and how they chose to do that in the hottest August they've had in a while. Feels like his team is much more mentally tougher than in past years. I agree. I mean, what you're seeing out of this team, they're going to be better coached as far as some of the fundamentals that cost them games last year. You know, the biggest issue, yes, they're going to be mentally strong. They're going to be not putting themselves in a situation to beat themselves, and hopefully the other team will beat themselves for once. But what we still don't know is the talent of this team. Sometimes a well-coached team can overcome a lack of talent and beat a more talented team. That does happen. That's what we got to wait to see now. Just how talented is this team? Do they have some players? I feel like they got some playmakers. Sound like Chris Marshall had another good scrimmage. We know about Sutton Smith. We know about Braylon Russell. Defense, I feel like they have some playmakers. Quincy Rhodes, Steven Souls, Kamari House, Christian Harrison, Joker Johnson. I feel like those guys are playmakers. If they are, then yes, there's going to be a turnaround, and this team will be much better than they were last year. I have zero doubt this team, watching this team, regardless the final score, watching the team, you will tell this is a much better team, a more well-coached team, a team with discipline, a team that has covered all the bases. I mean, this guy, Joe, they scrimmaged Saturday night at 9:05 because that's when they are going to play Utah, 9:05 our time. And he kept them up there. He didn't keep them all night. I thought he might do that to kind of simulate getting back to Fayetteville at 5:00 in the morning, then send them home, and then come back up there the next day. They were back up there the next day, Sunday, just like they'll be during the season. This dude doesn't let anything go uncovered. He is very good about that. He's going to make sure all the I's are dotted, the T's are crossed. If there's something he can go over. Last night, is this in here? No. He went over some of the different scenarios that they're going to focus on over the next 2 weeks, just anything that might pop up in a game. And they're going to cover those scenarios in the next walkthrough. They're going to not actually have a scrimmage, but it'll be like a walkthrough that they'll do during game week. And he said it'll be about like 60% at 60% speed. And it may be something as a guy running out for a kickoff coverage unit, and his shoelace bust, and they got, who's his backup? You're in right now. Go. Always be paying attention to the guy you're behind? Is he on the field?
0: Got to be prepared for all situations. Got to be prepared for all situations just to make sure that you everything is covered. And that is something that you want to work on, details. This coaching staff has talked about details over and over again, and the fact that they're getting to know each other. So they're past that stage where they had a chance to get to know each other in spring, but they won't truly know and have a feel for what this team is until they see an opponent on the other side. Game one isn't going to tell them that. It's going to be game two, but they can't look past game one to get to game two. They have to work out any kind of kinks. They have to maybe still have some competition going on at certain positions. They've gotten the key one out of the way, quarterback. That's what everybody wanted to hear about. And that's the start of the building process. You know who your quarterback is. Now everything else can fall into place.
2: Quarterback's the most important position on the field. And he's also the most popular guy, usually, on the team. It's just crazy how we were clamoring and people were talking about this quarterback competition for so long. But yet there's like 21 other positions on the team up for grabs. And no one's asked, you know, is coach, we need to know who's going to be the starter at defensive tackle.
0: Now those questions will be asked. Now that everybody knows who quarterback is, the other ones they'll inquire about. But they wanted to know about quarterback first and foremost.
2: He was asked that. Coach, after you've named your starting quarterback now, what about some of the other key positions in battles? And he went through a list and names a couple of guys that he felt safe in mentioning that they would be starting. He started with the two linebackers, said, you know, those are our guys. He went to the jack position and mentioned Steven Soles. Didn't really say anybody in the secondary, which surprised me a little bit. He had a really good feel for the offensive line, who we've been talking about, those five guys. He did say Chris Marshall has established himself as a guy that he can confidently say that he's going to be running out there and starting the game.
0: If he didn't say anything about Quincy Rhodes, he didn't have to.
2: That's
0: a given.
2: He said there's somebody on defense that's got to get going. And he said it may surprise a lot of y'all when he's not in the starting lineup on Saturday. And I was like, the bell's going off. Is he talking about Quincy? Or is he talking about somebody? I mean, he could have been talking about Joker Johnson or somebody that we're assuming is going to be the starter on defense. But he said, there's competition, and I want all the guys on this team to feel like the starting job is up for grabs. Because in our mind, it still is. We're still competing the next 2 weeks. And every week after that, you know, just because you start game one doesn't mean you're going to start game two. But he did. He said, when he said that, I was like, did he just, without saying his name, throw a little warning out there to Quincy? In the media, I'm sure he's been telling him this face to face. And maybe it's not Quincy, but
0: exactly.
2: It could have been anybody on defense.
0: Maybe he has a strategy to it also, where he knows that what he's saying, everybody is automatically going to think Quincy. And, you know, he has a whole different direction that he's going in. So it just, how everybody was thinking through this process of naming a starting quarterback and been thinking about it the entire time, now he gives you something else to think about.
2: Speaking of starting quarterback, here is KJ.
3: Yeah, me and AJ, you know, we've been battling all camp, and I think we truly made each other better all camp. Every single day came to work with a lot of excitement, a lot of energy. Coach Krams brought us in his office today and kind of broke the news to us and told us that, you know, we still both got to go out there and compete every single day and be the best players that we can for the team.
2: The competition, it will continue, and that was one of the things that Coach Silverfield wanted to make clear to AJ and Coach Kramsey when he spoke to AJ. We need you to keep going. We need you to keep competing. Most likely we're going to need two quarterbacks this year in the SEC play. Guys get hurt, you're one play away from being the starting quarterback. The competition isn't over. We want you still, we need you to still compete and to get better every single practice, every single week. I meant to do this, and I wondered how many SEC teams last year went the entire season with just one quarterback. They may have missed a series here or there. Of course, in blowouts, the backup's going to come in. But game one through game 12, how many SEC teams were able to just use one quarterback? I got to think it's like half, maybe more. you got to have a backup ready to go. And that's what, you know, was being driven home. Now and for the next couple of weeks with AJ, you got to be ready.
0: Yeah, probably an easy way to look at that would be to look at starting quarterbacks and if they miss time in games due to injury or if they miss actual games.
2: Games, yeah. Yeah, I could look at the SEC stats for quarterbacks last year and see how many of them played all 12 games. Other things going on today. By the way, the lineup. We got Clint Sterner joining us for the first time, thanks to Chris Crane Dodge Jeep Ram. He's 1:30 today. 2 o'clock, Kyle Sutherland from Hogbeat. And at 3:30, Allison Courtney and Natalie Scott will join us in studio. We're going to talk about Stage 13. They got a big gala coming up this weekend, and a lot of exciting things going on over there with their education program and their theater department. So that is on the docket. We found out today about the mystery guests, and sure enough, that you need Simmons Bank Arena for these two guests. They're going to, I think, what do you say, 1,500? It could hold 1,500? I think they'll sell it out.
0: They will. Absolutely.
2: Jerry Jones coming up, and with former President Bill Clinton. That is pretty dang good, David. I got to tip my cap to you. To get those two guys to come together and talk a little football and tell stories.
0: That's the biggest part of it. How do you get that to happen where you get them together? Because we know that everybody has busy schedules, and especially these two.
2: Yeah. I got to see who the Cowboys played the day before. What was that, October 12th? Was that right? The mystery guest?
0: Yes, October 12th.
2: All right, let's see here, Dallas Cowboys. Go to the schedule. Hey, by the way, Cowboys backups look good. Defense looks good. If their backup guys are playing that well, you got me a little excited about the starters. I mean, if the second team is doing playing some good football, maybe that first team's pretty good too. Well, I feel like the offense is going to be really good, but man.
0: It's hard to gauge preseason.
2: I know, and it's the Arizona Cardinals and – and Seattle, but they were playing their backups. But, hey, their backups are beating the other backups pretty darn good. So, I'm sure we'll have more on the Cowboys. It was fun, though, weekend with all the NFL games. I watched a lot. All right, October 12th, they play – oh, that's probably one of the reasons why. They play a Thursday night game on the 8th. And then so they don't have a game on Sunday the 11th. And then they don't play again until the following Sunday against the Green Bay Packers at Green Bay. The return of Micah Parsons. Possibly.
0: Jerry, with his famous words about that. They got Micah, we got what we got, and we tie.
2: Let's go to the Middleton Heat and Air text line. Let's see here. Earl. Wes, congratulations. Your pick on the quarterback was right on. Thanks. It just made sense, honestly. You know, there wasn't going to be any more scrimmages. That was their second and last big scrimmage. It was just going to be practices. And just felt like now is a good time to name that quarterback. And then you have 2 full weeks of practice with him not having to share snaps, just work exclusively with the first team. Sometimes pays off taking a little shot like that. Here's a challenge from Coach Theodore. Play the drinking game every time Clint says, Hoss, take a shot or kill a 12-ounce beer. 12, just kidding. Love the show. Thanks, Coach.
0: He says Chief, actually.
2: Chief, yeah. I listened to Coach Silverfield's press conference last night, and I was just listening on the radio. He's cut down on the rights a little bit. It's not as frequent. Maybe he's working on that, right? Ron and Pine Bluff, person, P-U-N, Punk.

0: counting down the days. Glad you're with us. Hang out for a while. Get to talk to Clint next. It's Out of Bounds.
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3: After a second scrimmage and another practice over the weekend, Arkansas Razorbacks head coach Ryan Silverfield announced that KJ Jackson will be the starting quarterback for the Razorbacks this season.
4: Ultimately, it came down to the actual situational football. And I believe a quarterback, in order to have success, has to be really efficient in those things. We thought KJ had the slight edge in that, and I think ultimately that's going to give us the best opportunity to have success moving forward.
3: The players have the day off from practice today, but we will hear more from Coach Silverfield after his speech at the Little Rock Touchdown Club today. I'm Moose for the Buzz Radio Network.
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0: Clint Stirner on Out of Bounds is brought to you by Chris Crane Dodge Jeep Ram, home of the Big Lot, Alcoa Road in Benton.
1: Welcome back to Out of Bounds. We're bringing in Clint Stirner. Welcome back, Clint. How are you?
2: Man, I'm doing good. How you boys doing?
1: Fantastic.
3: Great.
1: It's good to get you back because that means football season's here.
2: Yeah, man. It's good to be back talking to the fine folks of the natural state, baby, right there in central Arkansas. Big shout out to Chris Crane and all Crane Automotive, man. But Chris Crane for always supporting and being part of it, man. So big shout out to those guys. I need everybody that needs a new rig to get on down to one of them Crane dealerships and get you one.
1: Let's start with the quarterback. Since we found out last night, KJ Jackson is the starting quarterback for the Razorbacks. What do you think?
2: Yeah, look, there's obviously not a big sample size at this level for either of the guys. So, I mean, it's a little bit of a gamble. But when you look at all the tangibles, they're there. We've seen him briefly in action, and so there's obviously there's something there talent wise, and we'll see if he can be the guy that puts it all together. It takes a unique dude to pull an organization out of dysfunction. It takes a unique person, you know, to get the organization moving in the right direction, and we'll see if he can be that guy or not.
3: Sir, going back to last season, if you can, when you saw KJ, like you mentioned, in brief action, what was there? What did you see? What did you like?
2: Oh, I mean, the arm is live. I think anytime I was actually at the game in person in Austin. There's obviously some athletic ability there that's game changing. There's obviously an arm that's super electric. I personally agree with DJ. I believe I've heard DJ multiple times talking about it. I saw it in person. They're kind of shrugging off the sideline celebrations and props on the sidelines when you're getting your teeth kicked in kind of thing. So I think he's made of the right stuff. And he's obviously very talented, from the tangible gifts to when you're thrown in a game like that and not getting much prep reps throughout the week, to go out there and move the ball against a defense like that on the road in a hostile environment, that obviously speaks volumes for what he's capable of doing. But we all know that that's completely different than doing it day in, day out in the SEC, and it's completely different being the guy that gets thrown in there than it is to be the guy that you got to talk to the media every day. You got to talk to your team every day. And we'll see if he can handle it for the long term. But there's definitely some tools. He was definitely blessed at birth, boy.
1: Clint Stirner with us. Thanks to Chris Crane, Dodge Jeep Ram. What are your thoughts on Silverfield and everything he's preaching during fall camp and controlling the controllables, not beating yourself with turnovers and pre-snap penalties? Just how do you feel about this guy?
2: Look, I think there's way too much attention being placed, or was, maybe there's not anymore. You guys are a little closer to it than I am, but there's way too much attention being placed on the fact that the guy's not a dynamic speaker and he's not this coach that walks around with his chest poked out and says all the right stuff. But I mean, if you follow the Razorback football program to any degree, I think we could all agree that the most important things that we would like to be accomplished this year are exactly what he's saying, right? I mean, it's sad that we're there, but I'm glad we got a coach that's realistic, right? I mean, when you want to talk about being, hardworking guys, they didn't work hard last year. You want to talk about being disciplined guys, they weren't very disciplined last year. I've heard him talk about being accountable, right? I've heard him talk about all the stuff you talked about, the simple things done savagely well. I'm a big believer in it, right? And I would love for our program to be at a place, guys, where, hey, man, the simple things are understood, right? We're talking about winning big games. We're talking about winning championships. We're not there. And the only way we get there is if we get somebody in-house that understands the bones, the bare bones of what a good program, a sustainable, you know, that's winning program is built around. And it's got to be the bare minimum. The standard is you work hard and you're disciplined and you understand how important accountability is and effort is, and you understand how to finish through the whistle, not to the whistle. Like, those are, you understand how to, you know, the physicality aspect of ball, and you know, those are the things that, unfortunately, is where our program is right now. We were on life support, and one could say we are on life support. You need those things more than you need anything else. And so I'll be honest with you, I don't give a damn if he's a dynamic speaker. I don't give a rip if when he gets up there, he just commands the room every single time in a press conference. I just hope that he's on a daily basis holding these guys accountable to doing the bare minimum that it takes to win ball games.
3: Going into this season, we know that this team has to be built from ground up. It's a totally new roster, new coaches, coaching staff. What's a real expectation for a team like this?
2: Well, look, I've not been to practice, Joe, so I think it's probably a tad bit unfair for me to at this point, without seeing film or anything like that, to really deep dive into what, you know, the expectations are for this particular team. But I can tell you, and you guys, we've done this long enough, y'all know where I sit. If Arkansas should be a bowl, for whatever bowls are worth nowadays, that's fine. We can have that conversation later. But Arkansas should be a bowl eligible football team. That's 6 to 8 wins. And there's no reason why a guy in today's world, where there's so much turnover, and we talk about turnover as if it's a negative thing, right? If you've got bad apples, you can get them the hell up out of there. You don't have to coddle them anymore. You can get them the hell up out of there. You can turn that thing over quicker now than you ever have before. Again, I've said this a million times, the transfer portal and NIL, those should all be huge pluses for Arkansas. And if Silverfield can make those things a reality, then he can get to 6 or 8 wins. And the sooner he can do that, the better. I don't know, Joe, if they can pull it off this year, the most difficult schedule in the country, first year of Ryan Silverfield. But I know if they're just doing the simple things savagely well, if they're just doing that, and then we're going to be in ball games. We're not, one of the most embarrassing moments of my life, other than fumbling the football in Tennessee, I don't even know if that's embarrassing, is when I go into the Hall of Fame or the Hall of Honor last year, and I'm standing on the sideline, and I think it's 42 to something at halftime against Notre Dame, right? You know, getting those kind of days behind us, are big. And if we can just be accountable, be disciplined, work hard, secure the ball, then we can get off of that tier of football. How about we focus on that?
1: Clint Sterner with us. He's on the Network Services Group hotline. Clint, Coach Kramsey's offense, it sounds like it's going to be a lot of spreading the field, sideline to sideline, you know, wide receiver, tunnel passes, passes to the running back out in the flat, short, quick passes. And then, you know, once the defense creeps up, they'll take their shots down the field. What do you know about Kramsey, his offense? What have you seen?
2: Well, look, I mean, I've watched them beat the hell out of us beat us in Memphis when it mattered, and they didn't beat the hell out of us, obviously, but they beat us in Memphis when it mattered. And so, you know, and that wasn't necessarily one where you just go, boy, their identity is this or that. But I love the fact that they were prepared. I'll never forget that last play where they throw, I think it was a backup quarterback in there, and run a quarterback plus one run game, and to put us to sleep, put us out of our misery. And so, you know, to have that kind of confidence and that kind of preparation for those, that kind of situational football speaks volumes for Coach. And you know, what you just laid out is I'm a firm believer in. Not that it can't be done the other way, not that you can't come in there and say, hey, we're going to be a powerhouse run team, and we're going to be a run first, we're going to run it downhill. I'm not saying that's never been done. I'm not saying it won't ever be done again. I'm telling you, it's a hard life to live if you're at the University of Arkansas, right? And then to come in and do what I think, you know, do what those guys, you know, have tried to do of late, in a sense of being driving the ball down the field and having this real sophisticated pass game in college with so much turnover. I don't know that that's the answer. What you just laid out is a great screen game, a great quick game. Yeah, you got to sprinkle in some run. You got an athletic quarterback. You can cobble together some, you know, a run game, a complimentary run game as well. But you've got to be able to do more with less, and the only way you do that is you make a defense defend sideline to sideline and line of scrimmage to goal line, right? You don't have the ability to shrink the field and play bully ball. You don't have the ability. And so I love the identity that you laid out. I'm of course, you know, when I was there, but we had a killer quick game, man, and it was simple, stupid. If they were soft, throw it underneath. If they come down, hit Luke over the top. I mean, it's not rocket science. And so hopefully they got the guys that can execute it and Cramsey, hopefully that offense, that identity is fun to watch.
1: Clint Sterner with us on Out of Bounds. Clint, what do you think about the, Tennessee Volunteers today named a true freshman their starting quarterback? How difficult is that?
2: Well, that means your head coach has got some job security. You know, number one. Number two, that particular offense, you know, I think you can get away with it if you've got a really gifted quarterback, whether it's the athlete. I don't know who the kid is, but whether he's an athlete or he's able to spin it around the park. I think that offense is really tailored to guys playing fast, which typically means there's less verbiage, which typically means guys can play sooner than later. And so not a shock that's where Tennessee's at and that they're doing that. But, you know, that just tells me that their coach is either in between a rock and a hard place and doesn't have any options, or he's got some job security and is willing to have some growing pains with the young fella.
1: We saw Arkansas, Tennessee, and Florida all name a starting quarterback within the last, 24 hours. They've got 2 weeks to prepare now before the first game. Is there something to that? Was that good for KJ, these guys, to get the nod so they can practice two solid weeks with the ones and not be battling?
2: Absolutely. No question about it. Absolutely. Look, it's not that KJ is going to necessarily learn, learn a lot more about himself or about the offense over the next 2 weeks, but I think there's two things. One, he can start preparing and knowing he's going to quit worrying about a competition with another quarterback and quit worrying about every single rep and whether he won that rep or not and start really working towards preparing for an opponent, right? Preparing for a real game. Hey, you compare the offense down. Hey, coach, what does KJ do well? Instead of throwing your offense out there, okay, now it's your offense. What does KJ do really, really well? What's his on third down? What do we want that package to look like? You know, where is the quick release, quick game, process in the box and force players, is that his strength or is it sitting in the pocket under pressure and driving it down the field? Like, what are his specific strengths? And now I think Cramsey needs to tailor that offense around him specifically, right? I think that's number one. Number two, which I think is bigger and probably the most important piece, is now the team knows that's our guy. Right now, that's the guy. If there's an alpha leader in the room, you know that, right? But I mean, there's clearly been a separation, and the coach has put it out there. This is our guy. I need my whole organization to follow him. And I think that's super powerful as a quarterback. When the coach acknowledges that, names you the starter, I think your whole mindset changes from competition to, okay, boys, I'm fixing to lead this group into a season where we've got to overcome some serious obstacles. And so I think those two things, they'll start shaping the offense around him and he'll start taking even a bigger grasp on being the leader of the football team.
3: NFL preseason for late round draft picks, undrafted players, getting down to the end of preseason. What are they going through right now and trying to secure a roster spot?
2: Well, I'm telling you, they're fighting like hell. This is the big week right here. We just had D'Amico Ryans come on and say, he just simply said that this is the biggest week of a roster bubble player. This is the biggest week of his football career to decide whether he makes the team or not. So this is the week to really make it happen. Hopefully they've all been handling their business. Now, the one beautiful thing is that some of these guys, a handful of these guys, can either ask to be released, or after they get cut, can ease on back down to a college campus and make them about $500,000. So that's the good thing is there's more options now, boys.
1: You okay with that? Some of these players getting cut, coming back to college.
2: Yeah, I'm good with it, man. I mean, we've all like, you know, it's kind of like our world today, man. It's like we've got to have some drastic changes made, and the only way to make those drastic changes are for some negative to be a part of it, right? You've got to go in and make some tough decisions. It needs to be blown up, blown to smithereens, and in the process, there's going to be players or coaches, or there's going to be some negative publicity for damn sure, but there's going to be a negative side, to a dark side to all of this. But in order for this thing to blow up and for them to just completely restructure college football, I think it has to happen. Again, it's a lot like our world today, boys. I mean, there's some tough decisions that have to be made, and unfortunately, there's going to be some negative. We're going to pay a little more at the pump, maybe, if that's the case. But the big picture, you know, down the road, in order to be better there, somebody's got to pay the price now. And I think that's college football. Right now, college football is going to be pushed to the brink until it's just implodes and you got to start all over.
3: For some of these rookies around NFL, from some of the preseason action you've seen, is there anyone who's standing out to you, whether that's a quarterback or any position, rookie wise?
2: But what are you talking about, just playing in the league or going back to college?
3: Yeah, that's playing in the league that's standing out to you, that you've seen this preseason.
2: Well, I think the Carson Beck kid out of Miami that played at Arizona, I know he was hurt in week two, but he's one with Jacoby Brissett being there. Nobody really gives a rip about Arizona, given the fact that they're in a rebuild phase. But I really like their head coach, offensive-minded, Mike LaFleur, and you know, he's – With Carson Beck, the way he looked in week one, I know a lot of people poo-poo preseason games. I'm not one of them. I thought he looked tremendous and showed the poise of a veteran quarterback, man. So, you know, he's one that I've seen. I think obviously the situation, I'm a Shedeur Sanders fan up in Cleveland. I thought that if they didn't cut Deshaun Watson previously, that he would win the job just because of his experience. I watched him be a top five quarterback here in Houston, covered the team for a couple of years. I mean, his experience is you just can't minimize it. And so, you know, that, not necessarily a rookie, but that situation in Cleveland's had to play itself out in the preseason is an interesting one. And so, yeah, man, there's plenty going on around the league.
1: Clinton, we have any former Razorbacks down in Houston?
2: Ooh, no, I do not believe so. I don't think we have any. We had the kid. What was the kid that transferred to UNLV, linebacker last year?
1: Jackson Woodard.
2: Yeah, Woodard. He was here last year and got picked up by somebody else. I think off the practice squad, and then we've got Tremont Smith, old UCA. Well, UCA Bear, we got him. He's here now. He's been in the league for about, hell, it feels like 10 years. But no, I don't think we have any Razorbacks here right now, man.
1: Hey, over on the Middleton Heat and Air text line, someone wanted me to ask you, do you get a feel of the Houston Nut 98 year about this year in Silverfield? Anything?
2: Well, I mean, look, that was a special year. We had a alpha leader in damn near every meeting room when Danny Ford got fired. So Houston took over a pretty mature team. I don't know this team well enough to know whether they've got that or not, to be honest with you. But I can tell you this on the Houston Nut front, it blows my mind, guys. Now, I don't know if Houston Nut was just shooting from the hip or what, but it blows my mind to hear Coach Nutt say that no Arkansas coach has ever called him before Silverfield. To think that nobody ever swallowed their ego and just said, "Hey, Coach, man, you turn this thing around immediately, man. Just give me your blueprint real quick. You know, what did you do? What were the pitfalls? What, you know, kind of show me, you know, the fact that no coach has ever done that doesn't surprise me, but it, you know, knowing the coaching profession and the egos that are there, but boy, that just, I'm so glad that Silverfield did. It was refreshing to see him. To me, in the football world, let's say sports, but really football, if we can't call on those that walked in our shoes before us and specifically had big time success and just say, hey man, even if it's not about football, even if it's just navigating boosters and navigating the JB Hunts and the Walmarts and the Tysons of the world, you know, to think that nobody's ever made that call is wild. So I commend Silverfield for doing that, man. So I'm a fan. I don't know Silverfield. I don't know him personally. I followed him from a distance. I'm a fan of his. I'm a fan of the way he goes about his business. I'm a fan of how he handled, you know, the kind of shots that people were taking at him. And I hope he's the answer, man. I hope he can get us moving in the right direction. And I'm going to support him the way it goes and be in attendance at a couple of games either way it goes and wear my Arkansas gear, you know, no matter what happens. And so I'm excited for this season to get rolling, boys, and couldn't be more excited to be with y'all.
1: Clint, what a great way to kick it off. Great job. Thank you. We will talk to you next Monday.
2: All right, boys. Y'all be good.
1: Clint Sterner with us on Out of Bounds. Thanks to Chris Crane, Dodge, Jeep, Ram. Next time we talk to him, it'll be game week. We'll take a break. Your calls, your texts, next.
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0: Welcome back to Out of Bounds. Wes Moore, Joe Franklin with you as we wrap up our first hour. Hey, hit the Middleton Heat and Air text line. 501 says, I don't know how well he will do, but I can guarantee you we will never hear him say, I don't know what to do. What am I supposed to do? Nope. 870 says, frankly, Jerry Jones was my first thought. Thought of Clinton too, but he brings some things that aren't very popular among the majority of the people in Arkansas. Of course, it will be sold out. It's good for the event. Most of us who don't like him don't protest or do violent things. No. Yeah, and here's the thing. If you don't want to hear it from him, don't go. That simple. But I don't think he's here to talk politics. I think he's here to talk a little football.
1: Definitely. Yeah, that's what they're going to be speaking about. So, and they both have Arkansas ties. President Clinton, he went through a stretch as far as being a really big Razorbacks fan. And while he was in office, they were having success.
0: 501 says, stern talk. Love it and miss it. I love it too. I miss it also. Glad to have him back. Very happy for football to be here. 757. None of the coaches of other sports teams at the U of A ever approached John McDonald, who won 42 national championships, and ever asked him how he did it. Are you sure about that? You don't think those coaches, because Coach McDonald was always around, you know? He's still living up there, and it's kind of like Nolan, you know? He's still up there living. We saw Musselman bring him in. Now Calipari's bringing him in. Of course, Coach Anderson brought him in. But Nutt wasn't living up there, so he wasn't around. It's just like with baseball. I mean, Coach DeBrien's up there, you know, and always around. It was just a unique situation when Coach left. He left. He left. Went to Dallas. I pulled up the stats last year for SEC quarterbacks. Looks like Joey Aguilar played all the games at Tennessee. Diego Pavia played all the games at Vanderbilt. Trinidad Chambliss, of course, was forced into action after AJ Simmons?
1: Austin
0: Simmons.
1: I mean, he may go by AJ.
0: Austin Simmons. So that's Ole Miss had to play two quarterbacks. Arch Manning played all eight games. Ty Simpson at Alabama played all 10 games. Marcel Reed played eight games. And when I say 10, they played college football playoff and played other SEC teams. Blake Shapen at Mississippi State missed a game, so that's two. Gunnar Stockton played all the games at Georgia. John Mateer, Oklahoma.
1: He missed time.
0: Yeah, that's three. DJ Lagway at Florida played eight games. I thought he missed time. Maybe miss parts of games. Maybe not. Maybe it was a year before. Taylen Green, of course, he missed game. Kentucky's quarterback, Cutler Bowley. Looks like he got eight starts in. Garrett Nussmeier missed games. That's five. Lenore Sellers at South Carolina, eight games. Prabula.
1: He missed some games.
0: He missed some games. That's six. Jackson Arnold, Auburn, seven. And there's one more. Oh, that's the Mississippi State backup quarterback. So seven of the 16 teams, almost half of the SEC teams had to use their backup at some point or another last year. So, yeah, that's back to the point. AJ's got to be ready. They got to keep him going. And it seems like everything they said, and even AJ, when he and KJ both had that press conference about a week ago, 2 weeks ago, they knew one of them's not going to be it's going to be the backup, but he's got to be ready and keep working. And Coach Silverfield said that, yes, AJ was disappointed, but seemed to take the news and knows what's next for him.
1: Yeah, something that's also been pointed out from several coaches is, a backup, not only does he have to prepare as a starter every week, he has to do everything in his power to make sure that starting quarterback is prepared to the fullest. Mm-hmm. So, backup quarterback, he's probably another set of eyes and looking at certain things that he can bring to starting quarterback's attention.
0: That quarterback room's important. I mean, because they're all helping each other. They're all in there a lot, looking at tape and studying things. And the more eyes, the better. All right, coming up, we have the Razor Hog update. We'll hear more from Coach Silverfield and KJ. Also, Kyle Sutherland will join us from Hog Beat. We'll have some more open time, take some phone calls. 661-1037, your thought on what you heard at the Touchdown Club today. Stick around.
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0: Pulaski County Sheriff's Office is asking for video and photos that will help in a shooting investigation. Sheriff officials say shots were fired on Saturday morning at a home on Thompson Street in the College Station area around 5:30. There's no information about any possible injuries or a suspect. And Jacksonville Elementary School will remain closed today and tomorrow after elevated mold levels were discovered. Crews found three malfunctioning outdoor air systems that caused humid air instead of clean air to circulate throughout the building. Air quality tests are being done and crews are fixing the issues. In the meantime, elementary students will continue to go to the Jacksonville High School campus. Absences for today and tomorrow will not be counted. For the Buzz Radio Network, I'm Kara Kayes, Jessica Rockwell.
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3: Rain and thunderstorms are likely this morning, a much lower rain chance though this afternoon. And with it being cloudy to mostly cloudy, it's going to keep that temperature down just a high of 88 today with our 60% chance of rain. Tonight, partly cloudy to mostly cloudy with a 20% chance of showers and a low of 73. For the Buzz Radio Network, I'm meteorologist Pat Walker.
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0: All right, it's time for your Razor Hog update. We got to hear from Coach Silverfield last night following Saturday's scrimmage. We know on the first scrimmage, the defense gave up several explosive plays, and Coach Silverfield wasn't happy about that. So how about the second scrimmage? How'd the defense do?
1: This week, they did a significantly better job. Now, they did have a couple of explosives. They cut it in half from last time. The next time we go out, right, on game day, let's limit that even more because we got to be smart. One was a communication bust. One was a guy that played with bad technique. And then two in the run game that were just misfits that we got to find ways to get those things. So the explosives were limited, but we can find ways to continue to clean those up. Sometimes the offensive is a 50-50 ball. Maybe the offensive player made a better deal, but that was something we harped on, making sure we continue to limit those things. Like I've said a long time, the yardage given up is, you know, obviously that's y'all's job to look into that, but ultimately it's going to be about points given up, right? We talked about the interception, right? They drove down today, and then all of a sudden the interception in the end zone, well, the stats are going to look bad, but all of a sudden if you come away with four takeaways, well, it's a hell of a game for the defense. But got to continue to work on that.
0: I'll take four takeaways. How often that happened last year? Let's do this. I'll sign up for that. Let's see here. Here's more from Coach Silverfield. Oh, he was talking about Stephen Soles.
1: And Stephen Soles has done a really nice job there. He is kind of almost separated himself probably as a starter there. But then you got to look at different things. We talked about this last week, right? Like if we're playing a team that lines up in 13 personnel, all right, and they say, hey, we're going to sit there and line up and run the ball, try to run the ball at you every play. A guy like Charlie Collins, who I love and has done some really good things, until Charlie Collins put that weight on, and I've challenged him, and I'm doing so right now publicly, it's going to be hard for him to hold up versus a team that's going to line up with 340-pound offensive tackles over him every play. But if it's a team that's tempo and pass rush, maybe Charlie does get the start. And so kind of look at that game by game. But Stephen Soles at that jack position has done a really nice job, and the rest of those guys, we're going to continue to see who can go in there and fill that.
0: We heard from KJ Jackson a little bit earlier about being named the starting quarterback. Here's KJ talking about his wide receivers.
2: It's honestly awesome how many weapons we have in that room. Every guy in that room, like I've seen make a lot of plays fall camp. Chris, like he's a monster. He's a dog. And CJ, like that two-minute drive, I think I connected with him four or five times, and he ended up scoring a touchdown on that drive. And, you know, that's just something, like I love to see it. I love to see it from three. Like that's my guy, and he's going to have a great year along with Chris and along with everybody else in that room.
0: CJ Brown's made so many catches that they post on social media that and of course, you know, his number last year. I've gotten to know, I see that three. I know it's CJ Brown, but there's still so many others' numbers. I see somebody making a play and I pull up the Razorback roster. Like, who is this guy? Who is this guy making this catch and making this run or this interception or tackle? There was a great tackle. Who was that? Somebody made a great tackle on a running back out in the flat. Anyway, I had to go and look up the number. I haven't memorized them all yet. Let's bring in Kyle Sutherland, hogbeat.com. What's up, Kyle? How are you? How are you with the roster and the numbers? Do you know them all yet?
3: I don't know just about every single one of them. But one thing I did, it's funny you asked that because I was just kind of quizzing myself about it right after Silverfield got done talking at the Touchdown Club. And each day, one thing I tried to challenge myself on is as each day we get different position groups, at least the guys that we have a strong feeling are going to be in the two deep, I tried to memorize that. So to answer your question, I would say I'm probably about 90 to 95% there.
0: That's good, man. You're way ahead of where I am. Well, while you're talking about the two deep, give me your two deep on the defensive line, including that jack position.
3: Oh, well, Jack, Stephen Soles and Charlie Collins, Silverfield basically said that yesterday. Defensive tackle, you think probably just kind of dependent on how they line up. Carlin Jones, David Oak, maybe a Danny. Man, I should have had that right in front of me. Danny Bill, maybe in that two or three spot. Probably Day-Day Sims, maybe right there behind. You've heard a lot about him.
0: Yeah.
3: With Quincy Rhodes Jr. there. So Danny Bill, like I said, probably in the mix, I would at least say there. And then Hunter Osborne as well, probably interior. So I'm kicking myself because mostly when I talk to you guys, I do have a two deep, or at least are projected two deep right in front of me. But I think definitely at the jack spot, it's pretty solidified that it's going to be Stephen Soles there. I mean, that's what Ron Roberts talked about at the beginning of fall camp. And then I think the exact quote yesterday, or at least pretty close to it, was Silverfield saying that Soles had separated himself at jack. And then Charlie Collins just needs to put on a little bit more weight to be better against the run.
0: Yeah. Coach Silverfield yesterday was talking about, somebody asked him about other starters, you know, since you named the quarterback, what about some other positions? And he mentioned a couple of guys and said that they're still competing and will compete all season long to be the starter. But he threw a little warning shot out there to somebody. He said there's somebody out there on the defense that everybody's expecting to start, but he may not be in the starting lineup. Did you read anything into that?
3: Yeah, there were some people that I saw a few things. You know, just obviously this is social media comments, but people asking about whether he's mad at Quincy Rhodes Jr. I did see that. I had seen some things about whether he's mad at Quincy Rhodes Jr. And again, I'm just throwing out things people are saying on social media. Whether it's a defense, many think it's a defensive lineman because he did say at SEC Media Days when basically he was asked in that extra room, I guess it was the electronic room, of whether or not or what guys needed to step up. That was the group that he basically went in on immediately and went into fine detail about it. So maybe somebody had a bad scrimmage and he just kind of threw that nugget out there. The biggest challenge that he issued as far as naming names was Charlie Collins. He said his exact words were, "I'm doing this publicly. He's got to gain more weight so he can be better against the run." But I'll tell you, Wes, while we're on the topic of defensive line, I'm concerned. I'm just going to be honest with you. I'm concerned about the interior in particular. It's just he's talked about that multiple times. He's talked about how they need to get depth there. I know you've asked a few times, like, what position group am I most concerned about? I would probably say defensive line is number one. Still a little concerned about quarterback, though. I mean, KJ is just one of those guys that you just root for. He's stuck around. He could have transferred, but he's just stuck with it. But I am a little bit concerned about running back, and I'm a little bit concerned about receiver past Chris Marshall. But I do think that possibly he could be talking to your original question. He could be talking about a defensive lineman. We may never know.
0: Why are you concerned about the running backs?
3: Oh, did I say? I'm sorry. I meant quarterbacks and wide receivers. Okay. I didn't mean to say running back. I will say this. I misspoke there. Running back, I am concerned a little bit about injury history. You think about Braylon Russell's had some injury history. Sutton Smith was just now full go. I'm not worried about the talent level at running back, but definitely injuries. But yes, quarterback and wide receiver past Chris Marshall is what I meant to say. Apologies for that.
0: Yeah, okay. I like C.J. Brown a lot, and it sounded like he had a really good scrimmage. And
3: yeah.
0: There are options. It's just guys got to prove it in the game.
3: That's just it. Yeah, and you like what you've seen from C.J. Brown. He proved some things last year. That's the exact point right there, because Donovan Faupel, he had a breakout season last year at New Mexico State. Jamari Hawkins obviously knows this offense really well, but then you got guys that we've been talking about like Courtney Crutchfield for a long time that have to step up. I mean, it is like do or die time in terms of his P4 career, I would say right now. Like, he's got to step up. You've got to see that from him. You know, I think that when you look at a guy like Antonio Jordan, you're obviously, anytime you're a Warren wide receiver, you're going to have tons and tons of hype. But last year, he really put on in fall camp. Then that high ankle sprain slowed him down a lot. But I also think, too, that maybe, and this is just maybe a hunch that I have, but possibly he could be just feeling it a little bit in the head right now as far as the pressure and just knowing, like, what that means to be a receiver coming out of Warren and playing for the Razorbacks. So you think about those two in-state guys right there with Antonio Jordan and Courtney Crutchfield, you really want to see some things from them this year.
0: At that running back spot, how do you think it all project the number of yards each running back has for the season?
3: I would say, I really think if Braylon stays, I've said this in spring, like I think if Braylon stays healthy, this is going to be like his breakout. Now, I don't mean breakout season as far as like 1,000 yards. I do think it's more probably along the lines of 500 to 600, 7-8 touchdowns. And then if Sutton Smith stays healthy, it really, to me, Wes, kind of just depends on, because you know they're going to use him some, or at least they've talked about a good bit about using him at punt returner and kick returner, how much they want to utilize him at special teams, which would possibly open up the door to get Braylon more carries. And so I think really when you look at both Sutton and Braylon, those are guys that could be anywhere from 500, 600, 700 yards. I don't think, of course, I said this last year, Mike Washington Jr., prove me wrong. I don't think that we're going to have a 1,000-yard rusher this season. So that would be, they've had two since 2022. But I think that they are going to split those carries up to the point where you're really, especially if the offensive line comes together like we think that it can. I mean, that's a group that's pretty much in a lot of ways been solidified probably since spring. I think that's safe to say. So I think they are going to split them up to the point, like I said, where neither one of those guys are going to get 1,000 yards, but they're still going to be extremely effective. And as Tim Kramsey said, they're going to feed the hot hand. So, you know, you might have Sutton start one game, you might have Braylon start another. But really the key with those two guys, particularly Sutton Smith, with how limited we've seen him, really dating back to last year, because the last four games of the season, he didn't have a lot of carries and he was held out of the bowl game for Memphis. So it's really just about health with those two guys, I would say.
0: Got Kyle Sutherland with us, hogbeat.com. He's on the Network Services Group hotline. Kyle, does Chris Marshall lead the team in receptions?
3: That's the easy pick. I would say probably so, Wes. Now, the thing, too, is teams know that he's, like, the guy right now at wide receiver. So what's it going to be as far as, like, the coverage? Will teams covering him up, double covering, will that open up something for a guy like Jaden Platt? We hadn't talked really a lot about Jaden Platt. Hadn't talked a whole lot about the tight ends in general, but he had a great season last year. And like you said, C.J. Brown, it seems like just every – this is year three. He came in with K.J. Jackson and all those guys and Braylon Russell. Like this, it just seems that he's gotten better and better each year. Or can one of those group of five guys really step up? But I think the easy pick right now would be Chris Marshall just because he really has separated himself, it seems. And he was the playmaker guy. And I've said this a few different times, like – if he wouldn't have messed up some off the field, he may be on an NFL roster already right now. So as far as talent goes, I mean, he pretty much is that guy that has proven himself to separate. And so the easy pick would definitely be him leading the team in receptions.
0: Coming up here in our next segment, I want to discuss with everybody with this court case in Louisiana. You got the tight end that's leaving Cleveland to go play for LSU, and there are several others. Is there somebody in NFL camp right now that played for Arkansas last year that you would like to see Arkansas go pick up? I mean, I pulled up the guys. You got, and I think Kenai Walker's going to make, or he'll at least be on the practice squad with the Bills. Corey Robinson, offensive lineman. Cam couldn't come back. He was a five-year guy, right?
3: Yep.
0: Raylan Sharp, Xavier Sori, Larry Worth the third. Rohan Jones. Is there anybody there that you would like to see Arkansas and maybe they go get a TRO and come back and join this team and help this team?
3: Well, let me preface this by saying I am completely against that happening, but for talking's sake, I'd probably pick Rohan Jones out of that mix just because you would have, because Jaden Platt really got down. Ty Lockwood, they've been really high on him, so we'll see what he can do. But if you had Jaden Platt and Rohan Jones again, I think that would just give you another, because Rohan Jones was one of the best players on a really bad team, or like a really undisciplined team. I try to stay away from the bads because I don't think they were as bad as their record, just incredibly undisciplined. But I think out of all those, I would probably want Rohan Jones. Don't know that I would want any of the defensive players. I know Kenai Walker's done some really good things for Buffalo. But out of all those, I would probably pick Rohan Jones.
0: I like Corey Robinson, but I'm not sure if he was a four-year guy. You know, he may have been a fifth-year guy.
3: I think Corey was a four-year. I think he was. I don't believe that he had used his fifth year, but I want to say he is eligible. Yeah, it wouldn't hurt, even though that the offensive line is a group that I personally feel really good about. It wouldn't hurt to have that kind of depth there. You always want to have depth up front in the trenches on either side when you can get it.
0: Raylan Sharp, I think he used his fifth, didn't he? Because he had
3: I think so, yeah, because he was with Petrino of Missouri. Yeah, he was at a few different schools, yeah. And I'm pretty sure he was a five-year guy as well.
0: I don't think, no offense, but I'll take the Xavier Sori of his junior year, not the Xavier Sori of
3: last 100%, year. Yeah. Oh, if you ask me that, if this was going on this time last year, and we were talking about Xavier Sori coming off 2024, I wouldn't have even skipped a beat. And said him.
0: Yeah, I didn't mention the four guys drafted because I think all four are going to make their club, and it's not, you know, a possibility. I was just thinking more of some free agents that may not make a roster and maybe looking to come back to play college football in this wild and crazy time. I'm with you, too. I'm against it. Yeah. I'm like, dude, you've already turned pro. You turned pro, and you're making money. You're a professional. You're in an NFL training camp. you know,
3: it's crazy we've gotten to this point. It really is.

0: And I guess it couldn't just limited it to Arkansas players. Maybe there's somebody in from Memphis that's in a camp not going to make a team could help out with the offense. Or somebody that Coach Ron Roberts had at Florida play his defense. Stick around. It's Out of Bounds.
1: 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Then it's time you suit up and get in the game. Download Arkansas's favorite sports wagering app, Bet Saracen, today.
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3: After a second scrimmage and another practice over the weekend, Arkansas Razorbacks head coach Ryan Silverfield announced that KJ Jackson will be the starting quarterback for the Razorbacks this season.
4: Ultimately, it came down to the actual situational football. And I believe a quarterback, in order to have success, has to be really efficient in those things. We thought KJ had the slight edge in that, and I think ultimately that's going to give us the best opportunity to have success moving forward.
3: The players have the day off from practice today, but we will hear more from Coach Silverfield after his speech at the Little Rock Touchdown Club today. I'm Moose for the Buzz Radio Network.
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right, welcome back to Out of Bounds. Wes Moore, Joe Franklin with you. On this Monday, weekend recap brought to you by Fleet Management Services. Take a look at some of the NFL preseason games, Major League Baseball games. Coming up at the top of the next hour in what's trending. Watch a little golf. Watch some UFC.

0: think what else I watched. I got caught up on Silo. What I've started is Reacher. I'm late to the Reacher game. But when the new season came out and I saw how popular it was, I was like, I need to go check this out. That's what I'm currently on. Finishing up Silo and Lioness. If you haven't started watching Lioness, that's really good too. But we're caught up. Now it's waiting once a week to watch the show. All right. We were just discussing and teased it and got Kyle's answer. With what's happening across the college football and the NFL, you got guys that pretty much know by now they're not going to make a roster. And some of them are going back to college and getting a judge to issue a TRO so that they can go back for their fifth year. So that's one of the caveats. They had to play their 4 years and have a fifth year. So LSU looks like they're going to sign a tight end that's right now with the Cleveland Browns. So wild. Linebacker. They got a linebacker that's coming back. Was it Priebus? Several of them. The judge in Louisiana issued a TRO for like six guys. So it got me thinking. If other schools are going to do this, is there somebody off of last year's Razorback team that would have a fifth year that would be worth going out and helping this year's team? I didn't. The four guys drafted, they're not in the conversation. They're going to be on a – Carmona started again last night for the Titans, and Fernando got him out quickly. So that was a great sign. He was out there with the starters, and when the starters left the game, so did Fernando. Fernando's making the Titans. Mike Washington is going to make the Raiders. And then, of course, Ashton Jeanty rolled his ankle. It was quite a scare. Thought it was going to be a lot. You know, when the news that he had to leave practice and carted off, I was like, good Lord, that's terrible news. Well, it turns out just a sprained ankle. But Mike Washington, second big, nice preseason game, he's making the team. Julian Neal at the Seahawks, he's going to make the team. And I have no idea what the Cleveland Browns are going to do with Taylen Green. They're going to try to sneak him in on the practice squad, I'm sure. But I don't really want Taylen Green back. I'm happy with KJ. It's a new offense. You know, if Bobby Petrino wants to go sign Taylen Green for North Carolina, that's fine. But coming in as a quarterback, no. And I think it's best for Taylen just stay in the NFL, get on the practice squad. And but you know what they pay quarterbacks in college? Maybe Belichick isn't that happy with that starter they just named at North Carolina. And Taylen could go and play for North Carolina for like $1 million instead of $300,000. What is it, $330,000 on a practice squad? Something like that. But anyway, I didn't even write those guys down. I went and bestofarkansassports.com did a story about a bunch of Razorbacks that are in training camp right now and kind of updated them all. And I wrote down these names. That was who was on their list. Kenai Walker, who is playing really well for the Bills and might make the team. You got to think he would. The cornerback at worst is a practice squad guy. Corey Robinson, who played left tackle last year for Arkansas. I am not sure about his status, if he's got a fifth year. Cam Ball, he's with Indianapolis, but Cam was a fifth-year guy already. He was the one fifth-year senior for Arkansas all 5 years. So Cam could not come back. Raylan Sharp, we believe he's already used his fifth year. Xavien Sorey. Larry Worth, couple of linebackers, and Rohan Jones, tight end. Somebody on that list intrigue you and make you want to think, yeah, let's go get one. Hey, if everybody else is doing it right and it's going to be legal this year, then you don't want to be left behind. Are you just totally against that? And just like, nope. I mean, I am against it. Like I said, I don't think there's any way a guy that has been paid and who is already committed and declared himself to be a pro, I don't think there's any way they should be able to come back to college athletics. That just to me is wrong. It's a fundamental thing. You leave college, you're going to be a professional. You are done with playing college athletics. To me, it's clear cut. I don't like it, But if everybody's doing it and finding a loophole, you don't want to be left behind.
1: Loophole is timing. And NCAA was off on timing with this. And that's why these guys, they felt that they were going to be eligible. And you've had some court rulings to say that they are. It strictly comes down to timing.
0: JW writes in, says, Cam Ball, what's his status? Yeah, we talked about that. Cam was a five-year guy. He's done. And then JW said, Jones is the only one I would want back. See here. 501 says, Rohan Jones, for sure. I would take him back. Drew in Little Rock, is Odyssey movie theater worth? I have not. I couldn't tell you the last time I went to.
1: Heard great things about it, that it is movie theater worth. That's the place to see it because you get Dolby sound, you get big screen, you get all the elements that you would get from a movie. And so heard really great things. It's a long movie, but people who have seen it said it's well worth it.
0: 501 wants to know if he can go back to high school and play. Well, if you can get a TRO. But, you know, the AAA does have age restrictions out there so that, you know, what I think it's 19 at a certain date. If you're older than 19 by, is it August 15th, then you're ineligible to play. But I guess, I mean, the NCAA has these rules too. But they're getting a TRO because of when this was passed and voted on and not grandfathering in this past senior class. Would you want to go back to high school and play?
1: Some people would. some people would. Take advantage of maybe some opportunities you missed out on.
0: 501 says, I still have those dreams from time to time. Playing in high school, playing ball. I watch a ton of sports. If I don't watch a movie in the theater, I may never see it. Yeah, you won't catch it when it comes out, finally. Let's go to Casey in Benton. What's up, Casey?
2: Hey, Wes. Joe, I just have one quick question.
0: Yes, sir.
2: Whatever happened to the idea that people have to accept the consequences for the decisions they made?
0: Yeah.
2: Seems pretty simple to me.
0: But
2: you made a decision to go pro, you're done with college. If you don't make it, tough luck. Get in the real world.
0: I agree with you, but their side of thinking is, didn't the NCAA make a mistake by when they voted on this and then not grandfathering in the seniors from right now that could come back? If you're going to allow 5 years to play college football, then but you institute it in the fall, why not go ahead and grandfather in the guys that were four-year guys that could have had a fifth year? Why not go ahead and include them in this vote?
2: Well, Wes, I'm like you. I'll ask you this question. I'm an avid golfer. I played golf in college, and I decide to turn pro, and I get out there, and I don't make enough money to make a living. Can I turn around and go back to college and get paid there?
0: Maybe so. There may be a golfer that goes out and gets a TRO to come back and play college golf. Maybe so.
2: I mean, it's just very simple. I'm with you.
0: Yeah.
2: I don't like it. Yeah. You made a decision in life. You have to live with that decision. Nobody, you know, people in the real world decide that they work at a job and they've got a good job and somebody offers them another one and they go to it and they don't like it. Well, do they get the right to go back to the old job?
0: Nope.
1: Oh, sometimes they do.
2: Uh-huh. You know, so. That's all I got, guys.
0: Good call. Thank you, Casey. 661-1037. Let's see here. 870. What kind of athlete was Wes in high school? Above. Athlete. Average. I was a good high school player. I just worked really hard. Studied the game. But not a great athlete. And not a college athlete. Let me put it that way. I was not a college athlete. Alex, do you think the Hogs have a chance to be 6-6 this year? Yeah, I do. I think there's a legitimate chance to be 6-6. Someone needs to go back to high school and try to break Derrick Henry's senior records of rushing 4,500 yards and 55 touchdowns. Derrick,
1: don't know if that would happen still. You could give him multiple years and it probably wouldn't happen.
0: Derrick Henry looked like he took advantage of a fifth year of high school. That dude was so big. Just a freak. 501 says, I know this really doesn't matter anymore, but shouldn't they base some of that eligibility on how close they are to getting a degree, even if it's in tiddlywinks? Yeah, that could be a part of it. They could have put that in this in the you know, in their vote. We'll grandfather in the guys in this year's senior class if they are just 1 year away from graduating, and this fifth year will allow them to graduate. But if they're so far behind they can't even graduate in five, you know, get a college degree in 5 years, then no, you're not eligible to come back. That would have been, I'd been okay with that. Yeah, part of me just thinks, have the vote in October when everything's, your rosters are finalized. You've got your squad in place. But I guess then you could have had some baseball guys because they do go through fall ball, but then come spring, they would have had some baseball guys maybe suing to get that fifth year.
1: They could have done it in January, beginning of the year. Let's get things done. They could have done it then, and these football guys would have known where they stood. Mm-hmm. And then now they have the option, do I want to go back to college or do I want to spin it forward and get my pro career started? And that way, everybody has a clear understanding.
0: Yeah, now I understand, too, why they didn't grandfather in these seniors, because you got all these freshman classes. You know, you've already gone out, recruited, signed all these classes. You got, you know, what you think is your roster. And then you all of a sudden make eligible all these four-year seniors to come back for a fifth year. And now you have a roster issue. 501 says, are there any players from Memphis that play for Coach Silverfield that would be eligible and could help? That's a great question. I would look on offense. I did see somebody tweet out, it was an offensive lineman from that played at Memphis last year that was having a really good training camp and looked like he was going to make the team. I remember when we were looking right after Coach Silverfield was hired at some of the guys that played and had started a lot, and that was one of the offensive linemen that ended up going to the NFL. But, yeah, you got to wonder, is there a good wide receiver or a good tight end, a good running back? I don't know. Whatever the case. I feel like even the quarterback that Memphis had last year, KJ, is a step up. And I watched several of his games. We talked about Memphis several times last year, even before the Arkansas game. I didn't watch them as much after the Arkansas game, but the first couple of weeks, every time they were on, I watched them just to kind of almost scout them. But, yeah, that's what I was saying earlier. You not only look at last year's Razorback team, but look at last year's Memphis offense, because they would know the offense coming in this late and be able to pick it up. And then look at guys maybe at Florida on defense last year that Ron Roberts had. Maybe there's a guy that's in, you know, has a fifth year, it's in a training camp, or maybe not even a training camp, just a really good player, college player, and didn't get picked up and could help this defense. I think that's worth kind of investigating also. That's y'all's homework. It's hard to do that while I'm on the air talking. Thank you, sir. Not sure. I think Kiffin will go after Aaron Rodgers. No. Do you remember the quarterback out of UCLA, Rosen, in 2017 made a statement, and he got a lot of crap of the statement was, you should just separate college sports because they're paying people now. Looks like he called it years before. Yeah?
1: Oh, man. And then, you know, you talk about timing and all the promise that's there. He's somebody that he was identified early in his career that he could be number one overall pick, and that quickly turned on him. He ended up being a later round pick and never really got his career started. Not a late round as far as like fifth round or whatever, but he got drafted later than expected, never got his career started. Kyler Murray comes in that next draft and he's forgotten about. Same thing happened to Jimmy Clausen. Jimmy Clausen gets drafted second round. Then next year, Cam Newton comes, and you're talking about new coaching staff. They go with Cam Newton, take him number one overall. So it's happened to a few guys out there,
0: yeah,
1: had promising careers, but the timing on that, when they got drafted, coaching staff changes, then they go draft a quarterback number one overall.
0: Outside looking in. Once upon a time, the school got penalized if the student athlete was behind on graduation projection. Is that not a thing anymore? Wouldn't harsh penalties limit team hopping by athletes? Yeah, I mean, that could be a way. Is that still going on? I don't know. But with all the transfers and guys going from one school to one school, who was it? It's the, Max Johnson. Did you say Max Johnson's going to be the starting quarterback at Georgia Southern?
1: Yeah, he's probably getting, wow.
0: Here's what's crazy. He started at LSU.
1: Yeah. So, no, I'm saying he's probably gotten 6 years at this point, it seems like.
0: I think so. Do you know his coach at LSU was Ed Orgeron? That's how long he's been playing. LSU's on their second coach since Ed Orgeron.
1: Yeah.
0: He played for Jimbo at A&M, played at North Carolina. There's somewhere else I think I've missed. But anyway.
1: Yeah, he's been around for a while. And Cabo tells us Josh Rosen, he was 10th overall pick, and he said terrible pick by Cards 2018. But 10th overall from first overall, he had a lot bigger expectations. But, you know, once again, timing of being a first-round pick later than he expected, maybe people projecting him expected, but then he gets replaced that next season. So just a crazy scenario there.
0: Well, we're talking about education. I heard Coach Silverfield during his speech to the Touchdown Club, he said that the GPA during the spring was the highest GPA ever for a Razorback football team. And he also said the number of community service hours also broke a record for the Arkansas football team. And he says, I'm a firm believer. What you do off the field also affects what you do on the field. And he said, our guys are going to class. They're making good grades. They're doing community service projects. They're doing everything we ask them to do. Take a party wherever we go. We're going to take a break. When we come back, we will take some phone calls. We'll take some more phone calls. We'll also check the Middleton Heat and Air text line and wrap up our second hour. Stick around. It's Out of Bounds.
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0: Welcome back to Out of Bounds. Got about 10 minutes before the top of the hour. If you want to join us, go ahead and call 661-1037. Been talking about KJ, Coach Silverfield speaking at the Touchdown Club. Jerry Jones coming along with Bill Clinton as the mystery guests. And, of course, we were talking about these NFL free agents that could be going back to college. Who would you like to bring back to University of Arkansas? Is there somebody you want to hope they go get a TRO, get that fifth year? Then they go to the Middleton Heat and Air text line. 501 says, why should they be grandfathered of the government if the government passed a rule to forgive student loans and I paid mine off last year? Should I be grandfathered to get some of my money back? This is all about money, nothing more. No doubt it's about money. But some of these guys, well, they don't get picked up on the practice squad. They're making no money. And then go back to college for that fifth year and make some money. And then if you're good enough and play a position of need, you can make more money in college than you could on the practice squad. How crazy is that to think?
1: Yeah, I mean, that's why these guys are weighing out these options. And so if they get more of a benefit for a return to college, that's what they're wanting to do.
0: What if you were, let's say, on the practice squad, Joe? How hard would it be for you to decide, make $330 and you're in the NFL, you're on the practice squad, and at some point, you know how it is, somebody goes down, you're called up and you're on the roster. You're playing in the NFL on a Sunday, or go back to college and make double that. Let's say $600,000.
1: So at that point, I mean, if you do it to begin with, like before season starts, that says that for that player, maybe it is more about money. But it's something you have to think through because, okay, as you mentioned, you are an NFL player, but as a practice squad player, you could spend entire season on practice squad. If you go back to college, if you're weighing this out, now maybe you have a better chance of increasing your draft stock if that's even available to these players, they can get back in the draft. But increasing your stock, making some more money, and let's say that it is you're eligible for that next draft. Now it gives you the option to increase that draft stock and be one of those more highly sought after players. And if you're drafted, let's say first three rounds, you're pretty much guaranteed a roster spot at that point, as opposed to you're a practice squad player trying to make it this season. And then if you never get elevated to that regular season roster, now you're having to fight for that all over again, maybe with same team, but possibly with different team. So if you have the chance to increase your draft stock and you feel good about that, that's probably the better play, as opposed to I can make $200,000 more by returning to college. It's about that ultimate goal of making that NFL roster, and that's what you're thinking about more so than $200,000. Now, if you're talking the difference in a couple million dollars or let's say $1 million, if you're talking that difference, then that's a vast difference where it's a no-brainer. You go back to college to make that $1 million.
0: We got to get Turnage back on here. So many questions. Like, can you go back into the draft? Can you be drafted again? Or if you've entered the draft, you went undrafted, and then you leave college like some of these guys, or leave NFL, go back to college, do you go back in the draft again, or are you just a free agent?
1: You know, that's something that at this point is probably unanswered, but NFL needs to quickly get a resolution to this. But I think they may, not that they're waiting for college, but they may wait to see that if these guys are eligible first before even, they're probably discussing behind closed doors, but really getting in depth as far as, okay, we've discussed this, this is what we came up with, because it could be all for naught, and they have a lot bigger things to worry about at this moment, NFL-wise, on their plate than they do about some guys who could possibly return to college, and then what's next step for them next year. You have this year right in front of you.
0: You know, I guess if you entered the NFL draft this year and you didn't get drafted and you don't make a team, it's not like you're in the draft again next year. So it'd be similar, right? That if a guy leaves college, goes or leaves the NFL, goes back to college, then he would just be a free agent after his college because he's already bypassed.
1: It shouldn't be a difference of a drafted player and an undrafted player, but it could be.
0: Whew.
1: But it's all for college to get their part of it sorted out, and then NFL can come in and sort out what happens after that. If these guys have been in NFL camps and they were able to return to college and actually play.
0: 501 writes in and says, I have no problem with the fifth-year eligibility. However, it would be nice if they limit the number of fifth-year eligible spots each roster had. That would protect and preserve the value of freshmen. It's not a bad idea. It's probably a pretty good take. Like if the NCAA came out, but they've already said. The NCAA, I reread their letter to the institutions and said, you know, we won this federal case in wherever, Colorado. Now we're going after the state courts. We're sticking by what we're saying. These guys don't have any eligibility left. All right, I pulled up the passing numbers for the SEC quarterbacks last year. Do you know Taylen Green was right in the middle? Average passing yards. He threw for 2,700 yards.
1: That is average. That is, because, I mean, you would expect some of those bigger numbers to be close to 4,000, if not more.
0: Let's see here. The passing leader, Trinidad Chambliss, 3,937.
1: There you go.
0: Ty Simpson was next, 3,500, just ahead of Joey Aguilar at Tennessee, who also had just over 3,500. Diego Pavia also at 3,500. Taylen Green actually was ninth in passing yards, 2,700, 2,714 to be exact. Mateer was ahead of him. Gunnar Stockton, Arch Manning, Marcel Reed, Diego Pavia, Joey Aguilar, Ty Simpson, and Trinidad Chambliss. 2,700? Is that what we should good number for KJ or too high? Lower it a little bit since he's a first-year starter? 2,400?
1: No, I think that's about right. And really, you want to get over 3,000. You want to get over that 3,000 mark. So, now that could be low, actually. 2,700? You want to be over 3,000.
0: Isn't that crazy to think that Taylen didn't hit 3,000 yards? Now, I know he missed some time.
1: Mm-hmm.
0: Let me see what the over-under is on Bet Saracen, or some of the player props for K.J. Jackson. This is a completion percentage, 2,400 total passing yards. Now, it's combined with over 69.5 completion percentage, but over 2,400.5
1: yeah,
0: passing
1: the only,
0: yards.
1: The thing that does throw that parlay off is completion percentage.
0: Let's see what Taylen, different offense. He completed 60.7%. Now, this offense is supposed to be using a lot of short passes, which should drive up the completion percentage. I'm going to put KJ at 2,500 over under. No, 2,600. We'll take a break. When we come back, we have what's trending, and stick around. We'll be right back.
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7: The Pulaski County Sheriff's Office is asking for video and photos that will help in a shooting investigation. Sheriff officials say shots were fired on Saturday morning at a home on Thompson Street in the College Station area around 5:30. There's no information about any possible injuries or a suspect. And Jacksonville Elementary School will remain closed today and tomorrow after elevated mold levels were discovered. Crews found three malfunctioning outdoor air systems that caused humid air instead of clean air to circulate throughout the building. Air quality tests are being done and crews are fixing the issues. In the meantime, elementary students will continue to go to the Jacksonville High School campus. Absences for today and tomorrow will not be counted. For the Buzz Radio Network, I'm Kara Kays, Jessica Rockwell.
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10: It's a 60% chance of rain and thunderstorms this morning. Rain chances will be much lower this afternoon. But having the rain in the morning hours and generally staying cloudy to mostly cloudy today, it's going to keep that temperature down. We're only expecting high of 88 today. Tonight, we'll drop down to 73 with a 20% chance of showers overnight. For the Buzz Radio Network, I'm meteorologist Pat Walker.
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1: Let's take a look at the NFL preseason games and the weekend that was. We're going to start with a kicker. Kansas City Chiefs kicker Harrison Butker.
2: Snap hold. And he drilled it. He might have got this, I think. He absolutely got this.
3: 69 yards. Are you kidding me, Coach?
2: He'll kick your Butker, won't he? This guy's something else. Every time I come to town, Harrison Butker lights it up. I should be his agent. 69 yards, are you kidding me?
1: May have been good from 75. It hit the net.
4: Yeah, he's made some big kicks before, and he's one of those that you think about being able to stretch it past 70 yards.
1: It was odd. During the Cowboys game, at halftime, the Cardinals missed a field goal. And the Cowboys had the ball on the 49. And I'm like, why not kick it? I thought that was weird. 49, that'd been 51, 10, 61, 7, or 8. That'd been 69. And they chose just to take a knee. I just thought it was odd. But I guess it's preseason and they know what kind of leg he has and what he got to prove. I was wanting to see him kick it. I was just disappointed. All right, let's go to the Cleveland Browns. Yeah, and the mess there. Deshaun Watson's going to be the starting quarterback. It was a ugly performance in preseason game number two for Deshaun Watson. And it got so ugly, the fans started booing him. Here's Shador.
5: In general, I don't appreciate that at all. Just regardless of competition, we all human beings. And I think we all need to understand that, you know, in this room too. We all humans. So it's like, I don't really do things to humans I wouldn't really want done to me, you know, and I don't really like making people feel uncomfortable in different spaces. And that's why even sometimes, like, daily things I do, like, I try to make sure everybody comfortable, you know, because a lot of things, just even how I am as a person sometimes can make people uncomfortable, you know. So, I mean, I'm obviously aware of that, and just for all the fans and everything, like, we appreciate y'all showing up and everything. And however y'all feel about the situation, about with Deshaun and about everything, like, still, you know, I think it's more about a bigger purpose of just respect, you know. It's just a respect thing that I feel like should be there. Because we all out there trying to do our best and trying to serve the franchise the best way possible. We going out there to win games. We doing everything we can do. So, you know, I don't really appreciate that.
1: Let's hear from Deshaun Watson. What do you think about it?
6: I have no reaction. I think the biggest thing is, I think you guys know too, and I think the whole world knows, it has nothing to do about the performance. It's a little bit personal than that. So I think that's it's a disrespectful thing. Yeah, I mean, I'm going to keep whatever I feel with me and my family internally on how I feel about that. And, yeah, just move on.
7: But don't you think, Deshaun, that winning and playing better would eliminate some of that booing?
6: Last time I played on this field, I tore my Achilles. And that same fan base, they cheered when I got hurt. So does that have to do with – what does that have to do with anything about performance? When a person get hurt, especially for your own city, and they cheer.
7: Does that make you regret coming here?
6: Nah, I don't regret anything in my life. You know, I think the Lord put me through situations for a reason, so I don't regret anything at all. But, you know, I had different thoughts on how it was going to be, but, you know, it is what it is. You know, sometimes, you know, the tables turn. And I'm patient enough because I'm a child of God to, you know, wait for that time to change. So I'm not tripping on it.
1: And here's what Todd Monken, head coach of the Browns, had to say about the fans booing.
8: All I've seen from him is a player that's worked awfully hard to get back to where he is now and given himself a chance to compete at the highest level. I've been really pleased with how he's worked, how he's approached every day. And I listen, we didn't play well enough collectively. And I'm sure that was frustrating for him. And it was for us as well. But like I said, we control that. We control that with how we coach, how we play. And I mean, none of us like to be booed. We all like to be appreciated. I think that's just human. Okay. I think he emptied his heart a little bit. And I don't think that says who he is. I see the competitor in. I see the everyday work he puts in. And he wants to be back. He wants to get back to where he was as best he can. And that's hard. And, you know, again, I think the moment just got him after the game. And it can get all of us.
1: Well, soon after that, he was named the starting quarterback for the Browns.
4: Surprisingly to a lot of fan base and those outside.
1: Yeah, I was a little surprised. After that performance, I thought, well, I guess it's going to be Shador. Here's Monken again.
8: Deshaun is going to start against Jacksonville. Took in the full body of work over the course of offseason to training camp to the games, the joint practice. And ultimately felt like to start the season on the road, Deshaun gave us the best chance to move the ball and score points. I mean, that's really what it's about. And felt that way going into the last game, but wasn't sure. And after we talked as a staff and after we re-looked at everything, we're going to go that direction.
9: Is this a week-by-week thing? Or
8: No, we're not anticipating this being a week-by-week thing. Again, I think Shador has done a great job, come a long ways. And we're excited about his future, but this is not a week to week decision. Mm.
4: So, to those on outside, now, of course, all we see is preseason games, preseason reps, and it looks like a clear difference with Shador performing better. But he said he took everything into account, so that could include practice reps, what they look like, controlling the team at that time that people on the outside aren't seeing. But on the outside, what it seems more like is this is more of a business decision, a money decision. This is a guy they have a lot invested into. And even though this is his last year under contract, they want to see what's there, if there's anything there, to fulfill their contract. And if it's not, and they see it after a few games, that they need to turn to a different direction, then Shador is there. This was a close battle. That came down to the end.
1: Yes. Paid a guy a whole lot of money over the last couple of years. If you're going to be wrong, let's go ahead and make sure we know we're wrong. And let's go ahead and give him one last chance. And maybe something light catches lightning in a bottle, you know, and all of a sudden, okay, that's the guy we thought we were trading for. And we paid this big contract. Don't want to think that they gave up too soon. One more chance.
4: It's well into it to even really think about that. But they're just exhausting all means at this point.
1: All right. Let's hear from Mike Vrabel. He's not going to be playing his starters.
10: I don't think we have a very deep team, Mike. So, you know, I think we have to make sure that we're preparing our football team and that we're doing everything that we can to keep our best players available.
1: Keep the starters healthy, develop the guys to become a deep team. Jim Harbaugh, he's got high praise for Justin Herbert.
11: No doubt. Justin Herbert, to me, is the best there ever was.
4: Now, that's just propping up your guy. That's your guy. That's who you believe in, and you're speaking it, and you're going to show it also that you really believe in him. And, you know, people can take that for what it's worth. You can see that there would be numerous comments and commentary on the fact that he's saying best ever. So what does he really mean by that? Are you saying he's better than who's considered best ever by most people, or is this just your opinion and what you feel, or is this just a case of propping up your guy? It's propping up your guy.
1: Best ever was. I like Justin Herbert. Let's hold on, coach. Come on. Baseball, Cubs, Mariners.
12: Drilled right field. If it's fair, it's gone. And that one is gone. Off the pole. Grand slam. Ian Happ. And the Cubs have taken the lead. It is 5-2. Happer will touch them all. His 22nd. That is huge. This is drilled left field. That's back. And that is gone. Grand slam, Pedro Ramirez. And it is all Cubs here today. His third big league homer, 16-2.
1: Whew. The final was 19-2. That Mariners ERA took a hit last week. What did they give up? 20? Was it 22-0? 24-0?
4: 22.
1: It was last Wednesday because we had Stephen Davis in on. No, Wednesday. It was last Tuesday.
4: And two teams, same division, Brewers, Cubs.
1: That's right. Getting beat up on. Thank you, Cubs, for doing that, by the way. Let's go to White Sox and Mets.
13: Tristan Peters smokes this one to center field. It is Ewing backing up at the wall. It is gone! Tristan Peters walks it off in the ninth.
1: How about the White Sox? They win 2-1, and Hagen Smith pitched two innings yesterday. No hits, no runs, no walks, three strikeouts. Nice little. Did not get the win, but he kept it close enough for the White Sox to walk it off. Hagen Smith looking good. By the way, Kate Anderson did pitch for the Mariners on Saturday and did pretty good. Gave up a couple home runs. And I think there was a third that could have been a home run that the Mariners saved him, stole a home run. He had to be thinking, whoa, not the double A anymore, the way they're hitting the ball out of the park. But Kate Anderson did well. Padres, Twins.
13: Brower in his line out. Now he straightens this out. Down the left field line. Gone! Into the basket, Fernando. Home run number 16 of the year for Fernando. Padres on top, 1-0. To left field. Run going back. It's going to be over his head and gone. Second home run of the day, Fernando. 17th of the year. Padres taking 8-1 lead.
1: That was your final.
13: Line drive will work out of the yard.
1: 8-1. A's, Astros.
14: 1-2 in the air, left field and deep. And gone. Ryan Servin, three-run homer, and it cuts the Astros' lead in half. Well struck, out to left center field. This ball's going and gone. Max Muncy with the go-ahead home run here in the seventh. The Athletics up 7-6.
1: That was your final score. A's win 7-6 over the Astros. So it was a great day for the Rangers. They won yesterday to win the series. Houston loses. Seattle loses. First place tie between Texas and Houston in the AL West. Joe, they're both below 500.
4: Bad division that's going to come down to the end.
1: Houston and Texas, 65-66. A game under 500. Seattle still in the chase, three games back. They're 62-69. They're seven games below 500, yet three games out of first place.
4: Oh, man.
1: And if the playoffs started today, both Houston and Texas would make the playoffs. Houston would, because of a tiebreaker, win the West. Texas would be the third wild card team.
4: That's crazy.
1: It is so wild. All right, final thing. What is this, Joe?
4: Erling Haaland, Norway soccer star and Man City star. During World Cup, plenty of people were dressing like him, and there were look-alike contests where they had the long flowing hair. Well, he got a haircut, and he was doing video calls to several people. He did one to Zlatan, and you'll hear Zlatan's response here.
15: Get on the camera.
16: Oh, what are you doing?
17: What the f*** did you do? Oh my God, what the f*** is this? You lost a bet or what? Oh my God, f***ing block me and erase my number. My wife says you're crazy. I will be honest with you, I'm always honest. You're gonna be faster now or what?
15: I hope so.
4: And so Erling Haaland said that Zlatan had always told him, don't cut your hair. That's where your strength is. Zlatan, he had several different looks when he played, but he was known for having long flowing hair also. And Erling Haaland, he surprised a lot of people. He was just doing numerous video calls, and Zlatan was funniest by far with his response.
1: That's good.

0: guys that are free agents and trying to work their way back, they'll start to get some interest when they have injuries or get into season and there's some availability on some of these rosters. May not make a roster to begin season, but as you get into it, maybe some spots open up for guys like this to start to get some attention.
1: Yeah, find a team that's deep in the wide receiver room and make a trade and get a guy that, you know, is good enough to play right now that's in the camp somewhere and in good shape, but there could be a free agent. What is the latest on Ayuk?
0: Nothing. Nothing. Just the fact that, he and 49ers, it's, they've been at odds for a long time, and it's almost like, what's going to happen first? Is he going to get released, or is a team going to have interest in him and actually want to trade for him? But he's still under contract with 49ers, and he's not getting paid right now because he hasn't been around, hasn't been available.
1: All right. We got a couple of guests here. Allison Courtney will join us when we come back. Natalie Scott also will join us, talk about Stage 13. They got their big one-year anniversary, their education program. And I know Miss Scott teaches some classes out there. All the details coming up next. Stick around. It's Out of Bounds.
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4: After a second scrimmage and another practice over the weekend, Arkansas Razorbacks head coach Ryan Silverfield announced that KJ Jackson will be the starting quarterback for the Razorbacks this season.
5: Ultimately, it came down to the actual situational football. And I believe a quarterback, in order to have success, has to be really efficient in those things. We thought KJ had the slight edge in that, and I think ultimately that's going to give us the best opportunity to have success moving forward.
4: The players have the day off from practice today, but we will hear more from Coach Silverfield after his speech at the Little Rock Touchdown Club today. I'm Moose for the Buzz Radio Network. 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

0: Welcome back to Out of Bounds. Wes Moore and Joe Franklin with you on this Monday. Glad you're hanging out with us. We have some guests in the studio, Allison Courtney, Natalie Scott from Stage 13. Welcome in. How are y'all?
1: We're good.
2: Good.
1: Yeah, we're glad to be here.
2: Yes.
0: The big one-year anniversary of Stage 13. Does it feel like 1 year?
1: No, and yes, all at the same time. It's been a long year, but it's gone by really fast because of the incredible success we've had. And that's really thanks to the people who have poured in. You know, I always say we are a 501c3 nonprofit, and a lot of people don't realize that theaters are, but we are, and we couldn't do what we do without the people who have poured in to support by volunteering, financial support. The generosity of our donors and partners has been incredible. Being such a young organization, you just don't know. And we kind of left, and it was kind of a big risk to start something brand new. But it has been so wonderful, and the reward has been, I think, better than any of us could have ever imagined.
3: How long have you been at that location now on Bowman, and how are you enjoying that?
1: Yeah, it's a great location being out in West Little Rock. We will have our grand opening for our new space, which is just across the parking lot. It's got a big stage in there. We'll hold classes and showcases and events. We really want it to be a community arts hub there, and that's what we're finding. We're partnering with other theaters. We're partnering with groups to really elevate the arts in Central Arkansas, which is so badly needed. Those of us that love and have a passion for it know that. And so we've been there since January. The Academy has, it's 4,100 square feet, seven different classrooms, and then the new space is a 2,800 square foot kind of boutique style performance center is what we are calling it, because it'll be like smaller performances or showcases.
0: Natalie, how long have you been with them, and what are you doing at Stage 13?
2: I am very new. I've been with them this year, and I'm so excited. And I'm also teaching adult dance classes. I just saw there was a need for it, and me and Allison talked about it, and we were on the same page and wanted to offer that to the Little Rock community. So I'll be doing two classes, beginner classes on Wednesdays and more advanced intermediate on Fridays.
3: What styles of dancing are we talking about
2: here? So we're doing jazz and more so like NBA, NFL style performance classes. And so I used to dance for them with the Miami Dolphins cheerleaders and the Indiana Pacers. And I was like, you know what? Let's bring that here. Let's bring the Little Rock in and get the ladies out, or men too. Get all the adults out. It's great cardio. It's a great sweat session. So, hey, why not bring that here?
1: It's so fun. I mean, having Natalie on board, she has the background that is rare. And so we're so glad that she's back here in Central Arkansas, yes, pouring back into the adults. And you know, some of our upper level high school students are really wanting to get in with Natalie to, if they want to go on and do this professionally in some capacity. Right. That's just another avenue that we're now providing, because she has that skill level and that experience that very few people across the country have. And we've got her right here in Little Rock.
0: Pacers, were they good back when you were with them?
2: They were good. Yeah, they were good. I mean, we didn't go to the playoffs, but we were good.
0: How about the Dolphins?
2: Well, you know, I'm always going to be a Dolphins fan, always. We went to the playoffs once during the time that I did cheer, but we'll see how that happens this season.
0: You're still with the Dolphins?
2: I will always be with the Dolphins.
0: That's a true fan.
2: I am a true fan, yes.
3: Gotta be.
0: Some rough, rough times, and it looks like it's going to be rough this year.
2: This preseason, we'll see what happens. We'll see.
0: You like your quarterback?
1: Gosh, that's us. Like, you're getting it, you know.
2: I'm glad football is back. I'm just so excited. Yeah. So.
0: Yeah, me too. Yeah. All of us here are.
2: Yes.
0: The summer was tough, and now we have some real games to talk about.
3: What was your favorite between NBA and NFL? What did you really like there?
2: So, you know, I did NBA only 1 year, and I liked the fact that it was more games. It was more home games, and so we got to dance more. We got to perform more, and it was a smaller team, so it was more intimate. As far as the NFL, I just love the crowd energy was amazing. And so it was only, you know, 10 game home games, but I was there for 4 years, and the friendships, we still talk today. The benefits of going to the games and meeting all the fans there. And you can't beat being in Miami at that, too. So it was amazing. Yeah.
0: Do you have any close calls on the sideline or ever get hit?
2: I did not get hit, but there were some definitely some close calls coming with the ball coming our way. Yes, and we had to learn to catch just in case. Put the palms down, get ready to catch just in case. So, yeah.
0: All right, you got your big grand opening coming up, but you also have the gala coming up.
1: Yeah.
0: That's this Saturday,
1: yeah,
0: right?
1: Yeah, it's a huge celebration. 1 year is a big deal, and with the grand opening, so people can come. It is free between 1 and 3 in the afternoon. Come and go. We'd love to see the community stop in. Lots of great giveaways. Our summer camp, our classes fill up so fast. Our summer 2027 3-week-long camp is already full, but we are giving away, if you come to the grand opening, you can register to win full tuition. So we saved a spot to give that away. So that's kind of exciting, but really get a tour, meet some of our teaching artists. Our students are going to be there. A lot of them pour back in and volunteer. They're going to be there. They're very proud of the facility and being a part of Stage 13. So we'd love for you to come out, support them, see what we're doing there on Bowman Curve. It's 400 North Bowman Road. Easy to get in and out of. Lots of great parking. So if you're out and about running errands on Saturday, stop by between 1 and 3. And then, as you mentioned, Upstage 2026, Funding Dreams, Rewriting the Script is our inaugural gala at the Clinton Presidential Center. It's going to be just a really special night, celebrating all that we've accomplished, but also where we're going and what's ahead. Lots of exciting announcements will be made during that gala that is presented by KJAX Contractors. Again, I talk about the businesses and partners that pour in. It takes all of that. And so Pinnacle Structures, Will Phelan, KJAX Contractors are just some of the people that have made such a huge impact for us this year. And so it's about honoring them as well, and just a big party. It's going to be a big party. We have a few tickets, maybe like 5 or 6 tickets left. So if you want to attend that, we'd love for people to come out. All of the information is on our website at stage13.org.
3: Is that best place if you're interested in becoming a student? Go to the website and register there. How do you go about that?
1: Yeah, for sure. Our website is full of information. All of our class listings are there. We have so many for all different age groups. I mean, we really are, you know, our target is everyone for arts education. We have kids. We have a baby class during the year that is, you know, is like 18 months old. And then our oldest adult acting student is like 81.
3: Whoa.
1: So we cover it all, 18 months to 81. So anybody, there's something for everybody if you're interested. And our adult classes, you know, like we have adult dance, we have adult acting, we have guitar lessons, we have private dance, we have private voice, and we see people at all different levels. And I think that's what's great about Stage 13. You can come in and we're going to meet you where you are and help you get out of it what you want to get out of it. You know, we obviously have our studio company and pre-professional company of students that are really wanting to do this professionally and in college. And so we cater to them, but we also cater to the student or adult that just wants to have fun, find a community, relax, enjoy the art of performing.
0: Just talking about getting out of it, what you want to get out of it. What do you want to get out of your class?
2: Like I said, me and Allison, we definitely came together. And the thing that I want to get out of the adult dance class is that people have to, you know, Little Rock is such a talented community, and you can get all the resources here to go elsewhere. People think that, you know, in Central Arkansas, there's nothing here, but you can get the training here if you want to go. Like if you have 16, 17-year-old dancers that want to try out for the NBA or the NFL, they can do it here. They can get the resources and the training here. And also for adults, I just came back here, I'm newlywed, and so I wanted to just dance. And it's a great cardio. You can meet different people. So there are some people out there that haven't danced in a while or they want something different. So you can come to Stage 13 and get that.
0: Sounds like a workout.
2: Exactly. Especially they're saying we're the most obese state.
1: Yeah.
2: Hey, we're going to change that.
1: I mean, what about a week in Natalie's class? It's so fun. It's just fun.
2: Yeah.
1: Like, it's fun. You're learning, but you're having a ton of fun.
2: Yes.
1: And it's affordable. I mean, get your friends together, a girls' night where you do that once a week, and then you go out afterwards or before. Like, that's a ton of fun. Yeah. And that's what we're seeing people are finding at Stage 13, that it is a fun group of people to hang out with. Our team is exceptional, the people that we have on our team. Yes. And we work really hard to make it a great place and make it sustainable for years to come. Long after we're gone, we want Stage 13 to be around and accommodating students of all skill levels, of all backgrounds. We never turn a child away because of the inability to pay tuition. That's important to the people that support our mission. And so we offer scholarships. And this year alone, we've given away 205 scholarships to students so they can participate in the arts.
3: And we've been saying go to website. What is that website?
1: Yeah, it's stage13.org. Stage13.org is the website to find out. Also, tickets on sale for Adam's Family. If you are interested in coming to see our next production, that's out at Wildwood. I mentioned us partnering with other theaters, and Wildwood is our big performance stage. And so we've got great partners in Bevan Keating and Christina Munoz and Holly Judd and the team there. So we couldn't do what we do without them either. And everyone that's been to Wildwood knows what an incredible facility that is out there in West Little Rock.
0: You said earlier that the summer camp for 2027 is sold out.
1: It's full.
0: Is that crazy?
1: It's kind of crazy. Yeah, we had no idea. We don't usually put it on this early for sale or, put it out there this early. But there was a demand. Everyone kept asking, what are y'all doing? And I want to make sure my kid gets in. And so we went ahead and announced and put it out there, not thinking that. And it filled in literally like 48 hours. Wow. So we can only accommodate 100 students, which is a lot of kids, because they get a full production. They're going to do Matilda Jr. after a 3-week camp. And so the demand is high. I think that says a lot about the need for arts and arts education. This is me getting on a soapbox, but our schools are cutting arts programs across the country, that you're seeing that happen. And it's so important. We all love sports, but we also know the value of art and the performing arts. And so as many football fields and basketball courts and soccer fields are out there, we would love to see those opportunities for kids who find their home on a stage or in a theater.
3: Adam's Family is running end of October. So what's the prep for that? And are tickets already on sale?
1: Tickets are already on sale, and prep has already started. This stuff, we're planning for 28 now as we speak, is how far ahead we have to plan for productions and such. So those designer meetings have already begun, those tech meetings, and then rehearsals start for that cast next week. So it's all a lot going on. Our classes start next week, the grand opening and gala all on one day. So we're doing a lot all in one compressed time period.
0: I don't think I've ever seen Adam's Family.
1: The play? You haven't? Yes, you have. So don't make me. Your daughter was in it.
3: Oh, wow.
0: When?
2: Oh, my gosh.
1: In middle school.
0: Oh, that was a long time ago. Wow.
1: Yes. She played one of the ancestors in
0: seventh
1: grade.
0: Oh, that's right.
1: Grade.
0: Yep, mm-hmm. Yep.
1: So
0: yep.
1: You have seen it. Yeah. Proud dad over there that really watched every single show.
0: I have seen every single show. They start to add up after a while and get blurred after a little
1: bit. It's fun, though. We do have a show on Halloween night. So, if you're looking for something fun, family-friendly to do, that's a great place to go and do that. And then it's a matinee, so you still have time to go trick-or-treating or go to other things at night if you want.
0: That's a great place, too. Wildwood for Halloween.
1: Yeah. You don't want to get lost out in the park. Yeah, they have a beautiful botanical gardens. But it's massive. It spans lots of acres.
0: They could do a haunted Halloween out there.
1: We talked about that. We did. We talked about that. That's a good idea.
0: Cool. Mm-hmm. Yeah. Mm-hmm. Did you do any acting at all, Natalie?
2: I did some acting when I... Yeah, back in the day. Little stage plays and everything. Yeah, I did. And so I'm not a trainer or anything by any means. I just went out there and just did the best that I could.
0: I didn't know, maybe you get the acting bug at some point and we might see you on stage.
2: You never know about me. You may see that, yeah.
0: Because it's an adult class or adult cast for Adam's
1: Family. We do both.
0: Family.
1: We have, we'll do Matilda Jr. It's all kids. But then Adam's Family is a truly cast by the ages that you expect in Adam's Family. We've got a Charlie Brown Christmas coming up, which will be kids, but whose holiday is very much for adults. And that's the one that I'm super excited about. You guys have to come see. It is adult only, literally under 18 should not come. because it is Cindy Lou Who all grown up and things did not not go great for Cindy Lou Who. So you're going to get to see her perspective now as a grown-up woman who's kind of gone down the wrong path and ended up in, you know, she's kind of down and out. After living in Whoville. She no longer lives in Whoville.
0: That's December also?
1: Yeah, December too. All of that's on our website. And then we'll do A Wedding Singer, also a fun one for everybody that loves Adam Sandler.
2: Yeah.
1: And that movie, A Wedding Singer, in January at the Royal Theater. So again, we're partnering with others.
0: We got to take a break. When we come back, more with Allison Courtney and Natalie Scott, Stage 13. Big gala on Saturday, open house this Saturday. Stick around. It's Out of Bounds.
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0: Welcome back. It's Out of Bounds. Wes Moore, Joe Franklin with you. Natalie Scott and Allison Courtney hanging out in the studio with us talking about Stage 13. Man, you guys are busy. I mean, you were just telling me about all the different plays. You got the gala coming up Saturday, the grand opening also on Saturday, all these summer camps. Are there education classes going on all year round?
1: We never really stop. We might have a break of about 3 or 4 weeks between our fall classes and our spring semester. But that's really, really it. All summer long, we have camps starting, you know, at the beginning of June that run all the way through when school starts. We have like a, maybe, you know, a week in between our classes ending and school starting so people can get ready for that. But yeah, I mean, we have kids. It's interesting. You know, I was just talking a little bit with Natalie about we have 275 people, that's adults and students, younger students, registered for fall classes. And they want more. You know, they the private lesson, I just got a text when we're sitting here from Molly, our associate director of education, saying I've got another somebody that wants private lessons with Natalie. And so, you know, trying to work through all that, making sure that we have the space is really the issue that we're having now because the demand is there. But yeah, it's exciting to have that many people wanting to take lessons. And I think they're recognizing the quality of our teaching artists. We have all professional teaching artists. So you can't just come in and teach something because you like it. You're coming in because you're trained. You've had the experience level that Natalie has had. You've been on Broadway. You've done national tours. You've done regional theater. You have a degree in musical theater. So you can, if you're a parent or a student, you can be assured that you're coming in to get high level training. These are people that are incredible professionals. And again, we're so glad that they've come back to Little Rock to make it their home and are pouring in here.
2: What number of students? They're not all taking classes at the same time, are they? What's a typical classroom size?
1: So it depends on the class, right? So for Natalie's dance class, we have to have, you know, for spacing issues, we can max out at about 20 or 25, depending on the area that we have the class in. But most of our classes, the average is about 15 to, in our summer, during the summertime, we go up to 30 in a camp. So it kind of just depends on what the class is, but about 15 is our average, Joe.
0: So fall camp or fall classes are full? Or can
1: there
0: you still
1: be,
0: sign
1: like,
0: up for
1: go
0: something?
1: To our website. There's a few spots available. And also, we always encourage everyone to get on our wait list. For one, people, things change, right? And their schedules change. And so we do have spots open up. Two, it helps us with the demand to understand. And if we need to create more classes, we will. But we want to make sure that that demand is there. So it's important that you go sign up for the wait list, even if you know, it seems full. So classes start next week. So all of those people that aren't able to take it now, we'll find out in the next week. So there's a good chance that you might get in depending on the class. You know, some of them are just packed to the max. And
0: so
1: those are diehard kids.
0: When do you put out like for spring?
1: That'll come soon. I mean, Bridget Davis, our director of education, is already working on that. The whole team is really. And that helps us plan for spring, too, to know what people want, what they like, what they're interested in. So that'll come out probably in October or early November.
0: Mm-hmm. What about your pop-up class? What was this what was this all about?
3: Yes. So me and Allison decided to do a pop-up class. I was like, you just want to do, you know, a free class for the community. And so that was on July 26th. It was on a Sunday afternoon. And just invited the whole community to come out. It was an hour long and we did an NBA kind of style dance, jazz dance, hip hop. And it was so much fun. The feedback that we got from it was amazing. People was like, oh my God, I can't believe, when do classes start? I want to sign up. I'm going to tell my girls. I'm going to tell my friends. I did not sweat this much. I'm going to have an Epsom salt bath. It was all the things. But it was so much fun. And to see the feedback and to feel it. And this, you know, everyone was so excited and everyone was so happy when they left and they wanted to come back. It was like, this is what we needed. This is what we want. So, yeah, I was so excited to do this. So we just wanted to do like an introduction to what I'll be teaching this fall.
0: Are you going to do another one?
3: Pop-up class? You know, we might. You never know what's in the cars this fall. We just might.
1: Just sign up for the class. And we do have drop-in rates for Natalie's class. If you want to try it out for the first time, you can drop in and see, like, is this right for me? So it's not a huge, you know, commitment to start. And that's what, you know, with a newer class, we want people to get an idea of what it is. And I think they're going to be surprised at literally how much fun it is and how welcoming and accommodating Natalie is to every level. Like, that, it can be intimidating, right? To go back and dance or go to a dance class as an adult for the first time. But she makes it where it's just everybody's going to have fun no matter their skill level.
3: Yeah.
2: To stay up to date on something like that for pop-up classes, social media, you follow on there, then that would be how to get the info out, how you guys would go about getting that info out?
1: Absolutely. On social media, Natalie's class is called Own the Floor. And so she has, you can follow Own the Floor, which O-W-N, Own the Floor. On social media, we're Stage 13 Org on Instagram, Stage 13 on Facebook. And we literally just announced our new pre-pro students for this fall. These are some incredibly talented kids. Some of them will be performing at the gala on Saturday night. Natalie's seen them perform.
3: Yes,
1: and
3: amazing.
1: It's pretty incredible what those kids are doing. And some of them have already gone and performed on a Broadway stage. So we're really excited about what's ahead, short term and long term for Stage 13 as we grow.
0: Your pre-professional class has grown too.
1: We divided it up. It got so big. So pre-professional company is now our 11th and 12th grade students who really are receiving intense training that want to pursue this in college. We know that colleges across the country, it's super competitive now, the performing arts. And so we're providing every bit of everything they need to go and compete with anybody else in the country, any student. We have a TV film studio where we can do their pre-screens, where we can do self-tape auditions. So we have everything there to help the student get to where they need to go. That program is fully scholarshiped. No student, no matter their background, pays $1 for that. And then we divided it and put our 9th and 10th graders in our studio company because we had so many interested. And so they're getting that same level of training just in a different time period so we can do more one-on-one work with both groups of students. So our pre-pro was just announced. You can go see all of those students from, I think it's 8 different schools across Central Arkansas. That's the other thing. Since we started a year ago, we have reached 75 different schools. That sounds crazy, right? Here in Little Rock, but we are now reaching into Conway and Cabot and Hot Springs. It's not one group from one school that we're seeing. It is kids from all over, very diverse backgrounds. We love that program, thanks to Will Phelan, Pinnacle Structures is completely free for all students. Our studio company, they do have a fee attached, but once they get in, then once they get to that pre-professional level, it's no cost.
0: You mentioned that some of these will be performing at the gala Saturday night.
1: Mm-hmm.
0: What are the details on the gala and how do you get a ticket?
1: Yeah, gala is this Saturday night, 5:15, Clinton Presidential Center at the Great Hall. Beautiful space, as you all know. We have a few tickets left, sponsored by or presented by KJAX Contractors, and our media partner is AY Magazine. We're grateful to those people that are pouring in. Our pre-professional students will be performing alongside some of our younger students, so we're kind of connecting the two. That's one of the things that we want to create as a mentorship program within Stage 13. So our older kids are pouring back into the younger students. So you'll see some of those younger students as well. We're also taking some time to honor Sheridan Posey, which is the drama teacher that the new space is named after. An incredible group of parents and donors and students got together to honor her with the naming rights to that facility. So lots going on. It'll be a special night, but mostly we're just going to party and celebrate turning one.
0: Sounds like a great night. Thank y'all for coming in, Allison, Natalie.
3: Thanks,
0: was fun.
3: Yeah.
0: Sounds like some big things are happening.
1: Mm-hmm.
0: We got to go. That's the music. Our show's over. So thank y'all.
1: Get in and go, Dolphins, for it.
3: Pop up, spins up.
0: You better say it as much as you can before the season starts. Coming up tomorrow, Coach Z will join us. We'll get to talk a little Razorback basketball with him. We'll start previewing the Buzz Game of the Week, Glenn Rose at Bauxite. Hope you can join us. But stick around. Drive Time Sports is coming up next.
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0: Pulaski County Sheriff's Office is asking for video and photos that will help in a shooting investigation. Sheriff officials say shots were fired on Saturday morning at a home on Thompson Street in the College Station area around 5:30. There's no information about any possible injuries or a suspect. And Jacksonville Elementary School will remain closed today and tomorrow after elevated mold levels were discovered. Crews found three malfunctioning outdoor air systems that caused humid air instead of clean air to circulate throughout the building. Air quality tests are being done and crews are fixing the issues. In the meantime, elementary students will continue to go to the Jacksonville High School campus. Absences for today and tomorrow will not be counted. For the Buzz Radio Network, I'm Kara Kays, Jessica Rockwell.
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3: It's a 60% chance of rain and thunderstorms this morning. Rain chances will be much lower this afternoon. But having the rain in the morning hours and generally staying cloudy to mostly cloudy today, it's going to keep that temperature down. We're only expecting high of 88 today. Tonight we'll drop down to 73 with a 20% chance of showers overnight. For the Buzz Radio Network, I'm meteorologist Pat Walker.
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0: 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It's Drive Time Sports on the Buzz Radio Network with your hosts, Randy Rainwater and Rick Schaefer. 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
1: Welcome to Drive Time Sports for a Monday. We're glad to have you with us. Randy Rainwater is out today. I'm Rick Schaefer in Northwest Arkansas, and also in the studio is...
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3: You're flat-footed, man.
4: I know. Yeah, I'm just as fast as you, Ray.
1: Well,
0: Ray
1: in
0: Tucker
1: the studio...
0: On
1: there
0: Drive
1: we go.
0: Time Sports is brought to you by Guatney Buick GMC.
4: This is what happens when Randy bails on us the last minute.
1: Well, he didn't bail at the last minute. He let me know early. I was flying back today and had a nice three-day weekend in Baltimore. I love going to the games there. Flying before I was in the Atlanta airport, got the text. He was out today. So, anyway, but Ray Tucker's here. We've got good guests here. Trip's here. And hope everybody had a great weekend. We know K.J. Jackson's the starting quarterback, so that's good. That'll make Trey Biddy ecstatic. Because he said he's the only guy that could be the quarterback, and so now he's an ecstatic guy, which is really good. And I guess my question is, Ray, did you go to the touchdown club today?
3: You know what? I had a stomach bug today. I had a ticket, and so I just ate the ticket. But I did listen.
1: Did that help your stomach bug?
3: No, it didn't. That may be why I got a stomach bug. anyway,
1: you
3: I
1: ate your ticket.
3: I listened to Chad Morris.
1: You listened. Okay, thing. So... Yeah. You listen to Ryan Silverfield.
3: I didn't just say that.
4: You just said that, yes.
1: You said the name we're not supposed to say anymore.
4: Oh,
1: on the
4: boy.
1: Ray Tucker is bringing back Chad Morris to coach the Razorbacks. How about that?
3: I told you I had a stomach bug on.
1: Oh, my gosh. Wow.
3: Ryan Silverfield, and you know what? I have become a fan of his.
1: Yeah, me too.
3: I believe in giving the guy a chance. It's not going to happen overnight. I like what he's doing, we'll see how his football team plays with the fire that he has and the passion that he has, and doesn't make stupid mistakes and doesn't turn it over, and we'll see what happens. Hey, roll the ball out there and let's play.
1: My question for you is, because, again, I was rushing back today. I've tried to keep up over the weekend. I know they had a scrimmage, and it was closed, but they did give some statistics and things like that and announced K.J. Jackson. So my question is, today, did Ryan Silverfield say anything that was new, anything newsworthy in today's time in Little Rock?
3: Something that he's not said before?
1: Yeah, something that would be, that's a surprise, or, huh, that's new, I didn't know that.
3: No, you know, he looks at the game differently than a lot of coaches I've listened to over the years, different things that he's counting his guys on doing. The situation deal is a big part of as to why he chose Jackson KJ. As a starting quarterback.
1: Mm-hmm. Yeah.
3: And so no, I didn't know anything new, but listening on the radio, I got fired up.
1: Yeah. I think he's very impressive. I think was an excellent choice. We'll find out. And as I said, the day he was fired. In 3 years, Razorback fans will either love him or want him fired. And that's the way it works in college football. Hopefully it'll be beyond the first year. You got to give a guy the first year. But I also think he says and does a lot of the right things. One of his most interesting things he said after the scrimmage Saturday, I guess he had a press conference after the scrimmage, was about if guys are not 100% and they can't play through it, even if they're starters, they're not going to play. That was really interesting to me, because I think everybody knows that you get banged up and bruised and all of that. Some players play through it better than others, but if there are guys, he said, that struggle to practice every day because of some hurts, guess what? They won't play, including some of the more talented players. So I thought that was a really interesting statement.
3: And he was very emphatic about former Razorback players.
1: Yeah.
3: No matter who you are, and come to the games, be there, whatever. And he's inviting them to walk out on the field with him.
1: Wow. You mean before the game?
3: Yeah, that's what I read into it.
1: All of them?
3: Well.
1: he could have more players. He could have more ex-players than he has players.
3: You know what? That'd be a plus for the program.
1: Yeah, that'd be interesting. That's really nice.
3: There has been a time span where former players didn't feel welcome.
1: Yeah, I think they all do. I think it's kind of started with Peyton Hillis. Peyton Hillis was interviewing him or something and said that, and he told him, he said, you're welcome at our practice for any time you're here. Yeah. And that kind of opened the door, and a lot of other players have taken advantage of that, which is really, really good. One player that is on the current team that was back over the weekend is Sutton Smith. That's a big deal. He's a running back. Certainly the Razorbacks need him. They've got, I think, some quality running backs. But Sutton Smith was a good rusher last year at Memphis, rushed for almost 700 yards. And obviously Braylon Russell looks like he's going to be the starter, and he looks good too. But it's good to get Sutton Smith back. You need more than one back when you go into the SEC. And now we are less than 2 weeks from the first game against North Alabama. That's a week from Saturday, a 3:15 start, and then we're off and running. And it goes fast after that, Ray. Time does go so fast. And you look back on years past, and they don't seem that long ago, but they have been. On my way back, I was reading, I should have read a long time ago, but didn't, Clay Henry's excellent story about Bill Burnett. And he wrote it for the Hogs Illustrated preseason football magazine before Bill had passed away. And you think back of those days with Burnett and Montgomery and Dykus and Bumpus and Cliff Powell and those guys. And it seems like yesterday, and it was 50 years ago. So that's a long time. But I think it does speak to how the emotional impact sports and particularly our team loyalties have on us. There's something about going to Camden Yards that grips me. And I can't even describe it in words if I was trying to, but I just love being there. And I think it's the same thing for those of us who've been to Razorback Athletics for so many years. Just, I've said before, one of my favorite parts of game day is walking from where I park up Razorback Road and enjoying the atmosphere, the pregame, as you get ready for a football game. It's kind of a big gathering and all that, and so even when your team's not doing well, there's an emotional hold that your team has on you. And for the people of Arkansas, that's the Razorbacks. So it's kind of a cool deal, and we're getting very, very close to that. So that's good. Okay, now you guys have the phone lines. You guys have the live fan feedback. I don't have access to that up here, so you just tell me anytime we've got either or both.
4: Yes, so to start on the Middleton Heat and Air text line,
1: yeah.
4: I was asked nicely to read this to you, Rick.
1: Nicely. Oh, somebody didn't like me.
4: Well, no. No, this is done lovingly, of course.
1: Lovingly. Uh-oh.
4: This comes from the Northman.
3: That's never been said on this
1: the
3: show.
1: The Northman. Wow. The Northman.
4: Yeah.
1: Okay.
4: It says, I'm sure Rick cannot contain his excitement because it's his favorite time of the year. It's week zero in high school football.
1: You know, I was reading
3: week zero.
1: I don't know, but
4: it started in the 80s. I'm pretty sure. I'm kind of thinking off the top of my head here.
3: I never heard it in the 80s.
4: It started because a couple of college teams. I think it was like Kansas and somebody else playing in East Rutherford, New Jersey. They were playing a giant stadium, and it was the only football game going on, and it was the week before week one. So I guess that was the genesis of week zero, and that carried over throughout the years.
1: Because now there's
4: high
1: more.
4: School.
1: There's more than several games. The Athletic had a story on, because college football is the same. There's just a handful of games. Get ready for week zero. Are you kidding me?
4: Mm-hmm.
1: The games count. I will say again as nicely as I can. These are educators. These are high school educators. These are college educators telling you this is week zero. These same educators, if you were in a math class, would tell you that zero times anything is zero. So if zero times anything is zero, then how can you have week zero for games that count? And we don't need to belabor this for the whole show or anything like that, but it makes no sense to me. It's the first week of the season. Why is it so hard to say there's 11 weeks to a 10-game season? You get an open date. Why is that so hard to do?
3: Okay. I screwed up early by what I said. And so no more week zero on this show.
1: It's okay. It just doesn't make any sense. Now, David Basil texted me, and I hope he's going to call in here in a minute, because he said there was some big news today, but it wasn't about, you know, Ryan Silverfield. I'm not sure he had big news, but David Basil did.
3: Oh, yeah. Well, you asked about the coach.
1: Yeah, I did. All right, I did.
3: Yeah. And so Baz made the major announcement today. He teased us a week or so ago.
1: Yeah.
3: About one of the touchdown club meetings were going to be moved to Simmons Bank Arena.
1: Yeah.
3: And so two guests, one of the guests had not confirmed totally. And so we carried it out for a week. And mm-hmm. So it will be at Simmons Bank Arena. The meeting at Simmons Bank Arena will be former President Bill Clinton and Jerry Jones on the same stage.
1: That would be fantastic. You know, I think we had some guesses that those two would be together.
2: Yeah.
1: We had Jerry Jones guest with Jimmy Johnson, which didn't seem practical. So there were those that thought if it was Jerry Jones, might be he and Stephen Jones, or it might be he and Bill Clinton. And so that's a pretty good deal.
3: I don't know if they're planning on using the entire Simmons Bank Arena. I do know this, on the floor of the arena when I was with Sports Hall of Fame those 16 years, I think the biggest banquet we ever had, sit-down banquet, and those were rounds, not long tables like they're using right now, we got 1,700 on the floor. And so I don't know what their plans are there, but if you're running tables, long tables, I'm assuming you can get a lot more people in there that way.
1: Well, okay. Probably. I know David knows the number. I just texted him. I said, come on, come tell us about it. And so if he calls in at any time, that's great. If he calls in after the 4:30 break and we come back from that, that'd be great. We don't have anybody, I don't believe, on until, besides us, until yeah. Trey Biddy at 5:05. So, and by the way, we start Landon Leach this week with our quarterback show. That goes at 5:30. Pat Bradley will be here at 6 o'clock. I don't know if we got our...
4: Nobody told the producer about this.
1: Nobody told the producer
4: Nobody
1: about
4: told
1: this.
4: Me this at all.
1: Okay.
4: No
1: Randy
4: clue.
1: Rainwater, if you're listening, would you please text Landon Leach's phone number, or maybe Landon has the number to call in. I'll text Randy and ask him about that. He's conducting business today.
4: Oh, okay.
1: It's not a health situation. It's some other thing he had to do.
4: Gotcha.
1: And so I'll see if he... has contacted Landon so that Tripp will know.
4: Yeah, you know,
1: How about Pat Bradley? Did you know he's going to be on at 6:05?
4: No.
1: Okay.
4: I had no idea. I thought he bailed on us again.
1: No, well.
3: Tripp, you're saying the wrong things over there.
1: Supposedly, Pat's on
4: supposedly.
1: At 6:05, yeah.
4: I only say that, Ray, because I love Pat, okay? I got to give him a hard time. Now, before we go to the phones real quick, sorry
1: yes.
4: to cut you off.
1: No, it's
4: Ray.
1: Okay. No.
4: I found the origin of your math problem, okay? First game of yeah. the very first Week 0 matchup took place on August 27th.
3: You're not supposed to say that anymore.
1: That's okay.
3: Week 0.
1: Yeah.
4: On week withheld.
1: Yeah.
4: Took place on
1: August
4: 27th, 1983.
1: When 1983?
4: Yeah. When top-ranked Nebraska beat number 4 Penn State 44-6 in East yeah. Rutherford, New Jersey. Then it goes on to say here, the Hawaii rule, the concept expanded significantly in the 2000s, primarily to help the University of Hawaii and its visiting opponents. Teams playing at Hawaii were given an extra allowable game
1: right.
4: date to offset high
1: yes.
4: cross-ocean travel costs.
1: Yeah, but it was still the first game. Yeah, you could
4: yes.
1: go to Hawaii and play your first game there, and it didn't count against your 12-game schedule. Because because you had travel problems and everything. And plus, you had to wait a week before you could play again if you did that and helped Hawaii get some home games. Because otherwise, you know, who's going to go out there in the middle of the year? Just not going to do that. So, for non-conference games. So, anyway, okay. So, we went from 1983 and didn't have another Week 0 game.
4: That was the first one. That's just what it's
1: the were there others?
4: There
1: before,
4: probably were, yes.
1: Before Hawaii?
4: I would assume
1: well,
4: so, yes.
1: Okay, well, that's really nice. And so Nebraska and Penn State get credit for being uneducated about games. That score went down in history, didn't it?
4: No.
1: It counted.
4: So.
1: Did
4: sure,
1: the game
4: should
1: count?
4: Have.
3: Sure did.
1: Yeah, the game counted.
3: Sure
1: okay.
3: did.
1: Glad to know that. All right.
4: Yeah.
1: Okay. If you got somebody on the phone lines, we'll
4: we
1: take them.
4: We have a couple. Yep. First, we will go.
1: Forget Week 0. Okay.
4: We'll go to Harley. Harley, please do not say the word 0.
1: It's okay.
3: It's my IQ. Okay.
5: That's my favorite word.
1: That's your favorite word. Let's hope that's what North Alabama scores in the first game. How's that?
5: Now, now you're talking. Now, Trip, I have a question for you.
6: For me?
5: Do you have anything in the studio regarding a whipping post?
4: I don't like where this question is going, Harley.
1: My God.
4: What is that supposed to mean?
5: It ain't bad. It ain't bad. I'm just saying we're all getting old, and we have slips of the tongue every now and again.
3: Yes, I have.
5: But with Jim saying that, with Ray saying the name that isn't supposed to be said, I came up with a cord to a chair and beat him with a pillow.
4: Well, that is the strangest request I've been given since I was brought on to the bus so far, Harley. But I did correct him vocally quickly when he did that, so that won't be necessary.
5: I know you did. I know you did. Now, Ray, I'm glad you had a safe flight back from up in Baltimore. And I know I've never been to, I've been to Camden Yards, but never for a ball game.
3: Okay, we're tying you the whipping post now because I did not go to Camden Yards.
1: That's right. Ray didn't go. I went, and it was a great experience. So you've been to Camden Yards, but not for a game?
5: Yeah, I'm sorry, Rick. Yep.
1: That's okay.
5: Yep, my fault.
1: You went to Camden. You went, but not for a game?
5: Yeah, I used to. Well, back in the days when I was running stage coaches for bands and their road crews, whenever we went to Baltimore, we always parked the coaches up at Camden Yards.

0: the big games at AG. He'll start.
1: You got to have two good quarterbacks.
0: With that being said, yes, I did listen to Touchdown Club today and thoroughly enjoyed it. It's just we can't get Justin off the damn air quick enough so we can hear more of it. It's always like we get the last 20 minutes of it with him on there. But I guess he is the boss. So anyway, yes, guys, y'all have a good show.
2: Okay, thank you.
3: Thank you, Harley.
2: Thank you for calling.
3: I didn't mean to cut you off, Harley. I'm sorry.
2: That's right. He was saying goodbye.
1: I was sending Harley a six-pack of Coke Zero.
3: All right. Yeah. Next on line two, we have Brett in Searcy. How you doing, Brett?
2: Hi, Brett.
4: I'm doing good.
2: Great.
4: Hey, Rick. Hey, Ray. How are you guys doing today?
1: Good, thank you.
2: We're doing super. How about you?
1: Appreciate you calling.
2: You already said you're doing good.
4: Oh,
2: okay.
4: I can't complain at all. We're 1 week closer to football. High school football starts this week. It's an exciting time. Rick, you went to the Orioles.
2: Is
4: Christian Franklin still up?
2: Yes, Christian Franklin is up. He played in one of the three games. He starts against left-handed pitching, so he started the Saturday game. He was 0-for-3 with a walk, but did make one really good catch in left center field. But yes, he is playing. I took pictures of it, of the big scoreboard with him on it. Texted it to Dave Van Horn, and said, "Dave, Christian Franklin is an Oriole. You just got a commitment from Brooks Robinson. You need to be an Oriole fan." He said, "I am an Oriole fan." He texted me back, so that was nice.
4: Where is Heston Kerstadt this year, Rick?
2: He's at AAA, and he's had some hamstring issues. His batting average he's been really good hitting-wise, and I didn't get a chance to read one of these question and answer things with a Baltimore reporter saying it's a time to call him up. So I don't know if he's totally healthy right now or not. I hope so. If so, then he might get to play some in September.
4: When do the rosters expand? Is it September or late August?
2: Yeah, it's September 1st, I believe. But they don't expand by much anymore. You go from 26 to 28. You only add two players.
4: Oh, so it's really not that big a difference.
2: Not that big a difference, but for those two players, it's a big difference. And so, again, I hope Kerstadt is one of them that comes
4: up. Oh,
2: yes,
4: sir. Yeah. Yes, sir. I didn't mean it like that.
2: I know, but it's not like
4: the roster.
2: Used to be 30. Yeah, it used to be 30. It's not anymore.
4: That's right. Mm-hmm. Okay, well, you guys have a great day.
2: You too, Brett. Thank you. Thanks for calling.
3: All right. Real quick,
2: Heston Kerstadt, he's had tough health problems, and this year he's totally healthy, and evidently he was hitting really well in AAA, and I'm thinking he's going to come up at some point, and evidently miss some time with a hamstring issue.
3: Real quick before we hit the break, we have about 60 seconds with a guy who I love when he calls in. I mean, it's great. We got Savage on the line. Hey, Savage.
2: All right, Savage.
5: What's going on, fellas?
1: Hey, Savage.
4: Hey, Rick.
2: Yeah, yes, sir.
5: I didn't mean to interrupt you, but
2: no.
5: I'm watching the Little League World Series. I thought Carl Ravitch got fired.
2: Carl Ravitch has been, yes, he has been, but he was given the option to continue. He did a couple major league games and to do the Little League World Series, and he said, "Yes, I want to do it." So yes, he's doing that. And then I think he exits ESPN.
5: He's getting rid of him. He's part of Little League World Series for me. I mean, he's one of the great broadcasters for that. But
2: well, he's good for Major League Baseball. He's an excellent announcer.
5: Yeah. So, all right, guys, I'm out of time. Y'all get up here.
2: All right.
3: Thanks. Thank you, Sav.
2: Thank you. Yep. Okay. All right, when we come back, Ray's going to talk it over with Beth Saracen. And then we'll take your calls on Drive Time Sports.
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15: Time now to talk to Neil Atkinson with Saracen Casino Resort down in Pine Bluff. Neil, did you have a good weekend?
16: Had a really, really, really good weekend. And I just, you know, woke up today thinking about the Touchdown Club, looking forward to this season. And even though we had a lot of rain and a lot of us needed, that temperature out there felt a little bit like football weather. At least it did in my own mind, with it not being 100 degrees and only about 80 outside. So I'll take that cool and cold rain over the heat we've been having. So I'm ready for it.
15: What are the hot things this week?
16: Well, of course, Major League Baseball going towards the playoffs. A lot of good seasons there. Still got a little preseason action this week with the NBA. WNBA continues to be in the news for all the right and wrong reasons for both. English Premier League soccer started up last Friday, so those games will continue this week. Don't forget Major League Soccer. You also have the U.S. Open in tennis coming up. And Thursday night is where a lot of the FCS teams will have their first game this Thursday night. And then the opening weekend of college football, also known as week.
15: No, don't say it. Don't say it.
16: I'm not going to say it. I got close, but I'm not going to say it. What it do? Starts, and I know we're all anticipating that 11 o'clock kickoff between TCU and North Carolina. And I can't wait for that either.
15: And when is that?
16: That is Saturday at 11 a.m. is when that kicks off. That's coming up Saturday.
15: Good stuff. Good stuff. What are some of the lines you've got already?
16: Well, of course, we've got all the lines on the Arkansas right now. Let me just go to the college games. That first game between North Carolina and TCU. TCU currently is an 8-point favorite with 47.5. Then I guess the next game in note would be maybe the USC Trojans, the ranked team that are playing. They're 38 against San Jose State. You got Virginia and NC State, ACC teams. Virginia's a 5.5 point. But one that a lot of people might look at a little bit is see how Memphis does with their new coaching staff. They played the UNLV Rebels in a late nightcap, and UNLV is actually a 5.5 point favorite over Memphis. Got 10 games that day, and then the next week, the floodgates open, including Arkansas and the rest of the SEC getting in action.
15: Neil, appreciate all the good information, and talk to you again tonight, 7:20 on Ray Tucker's Arkansas Outdoors. You have a good evening.
16: All right. Good luck, everybody, and check out the promotion tab.
17: All right. Welcome back to Drive Time Sports. And, Carl Ravitch was our last caller. We hurried through that with Savage. ESPN's had some major layoffs, and yet I guess Pat McAfee's going to make $6 billion this year as ESPN keeps increasing his role. He's going to be on NFL football as well as college football, as well as on this show every day. And so they keep letting people go. I guess they can have Pat McAfee on more. And I'm indifferent. I'm okay either way with him. It's just interesting that some of their longtime talent gets let go, particularly Carl Ravitch, who has been so good on baseball and other things as well.
15: He's solid.
17: Yeah, he's worked college basketball too. So anyway, that answers that question. We have any other callers or live text updates that we should get to?
18: We do not, but I do have a question for you on the text line.
17: Okay.
18: Rick, brought to you by Middleton Heat and Air.
17: Mm-hmm.
18: Drew in Little Rock wants to know why you're still not sports director. We love him lots here. Just wondering. Thank you. That's how it was worded.
17: Why? That's for me?
18: Yes.
17: Well, Ray was a sports director on TV. Mm-hmm. If he's asking about sports information director,
18: I appreciate that,
17: but it's been 25 years since I was that. So, I mean, it's very kind of you to say that.
15: Has it been 25 years?
17: Yeah, yeah.
15: Wow.
17: I was there 24 and gone 25.
18: What year did you retire?
17: Left in 2000. I didn't retire. I went to other jobs, and I've had other jobs since then, so... couldn't be on Drive Time Sports if I was still SID.
18: You want to know how old I was when that happened?
17: In 2000?
18: Yeah.
17: I don't know what, two?
18: Not conceived yet.
17: Okay. No. All right. And that's okay. But things have changed so much now. I would have a hard time working in the athletic department because we were so open. Coach Broyles had an open door policy. Coaches were open. Practices were open. We were extremely accommodating to the press. The internet was, I think it was about 1997 or 98. We went to the SEC meetings, and the sports information directors had meetings, and we were starting to ask, should you credential a media member that the only thing they had was internet? I mean, they were on the internet. They had a website, and they were doing providing information like Trey Biddy does today, but hardly anybody was doing it back then. So that was all new, and I can remember the first time I ever used a cell phone was at the 2000 Cotton Bowl when Arkansas played Texas. And, of course, now that's – so there are just a lot of things that have changed. I can't imagine it's as personal as it was then. And so and you build good relationships with media people and with coaches and with players. So, I don't know. I'd have to ask Kyle Parkinson if he feels like it's just as personal. I doubt that it is because you just don't – he may get to know players, but I'd talk to just about all of them on a weekly basis because I'd be down there waiting to set up interviews. And so you talk to guys there whether they're getting interviewed or not. And that was one of the highlights of the job. So, anyway, that was – long time ago, and I'm sure they don't want me back. So,
15: I can say this: the way they keep the players away from fans, away from the media, whatever, and lack of coverage, I think in the long has hurt them. I think it's hurt all the schools. And then along comes NIL and the transfer portal, And you and I and everybody in the media at the time, you work in SID, we built relationships with these people, lifelong relationships with them. And now you have very few, if any.
17: Well, and things have changed and would have changed whether I was there or not or anybody else was there or not in the in media coverage, because now look at Trey Biddy's business is very successful and they don't print anything. The Democrat Gazette has Whole Hog Sports, and if you just want sports, you can subscribe to that digitally. And but if you want something in print, it's Hogs Illustrated. They're not printing every day, whereas when I left, there were still several newspapers in print. The Gazette had gone under, and the Democrat won that war, so they were the Democrat Gazette, but they were still publishing every day. So was the Northwest Arkansas Times, which is the Fayetteville paper. So was the Springdale Morning News, which is the Springdale paper. Gradually, they were all gobbled up by the Democrat Gazette. So all that changed, and you just didn't have the same thing. But one of the things, and say if David Basil, if he does come on, and I don't know if he's going to or not, and it's okay. I invited him, but it's okay. And by the way, Randy Rainwater says that Landon Leach has our number and should be calling in at 5:30. So be ready for his call at 5:30. But,
18: okay.
17: But players, here was one of the great things from the 60s, 70s, 80s, and I'm going to guess 90s too, where these fans would put together scrapbooks for the players. And that was a big deal. The players didn't get any money. That's fine. But when after their senior year, they would usually go to a Razorback Club banquet, either in their home area or if they were from out of state, they would go to the one up in Bella Vista. And George Billingsley, who was head of that, made sure that they were all taken care of with some cash after their career was over. But those scrapbooks were invaluable. And I would guess, the next time we have Marcus Elliott on, I'll ask him, I would guess he still got his, and I'm going to guess it's one of his treasured items.
15: Mm-hmm.
17: So, because you think about stories that were written about all these guys and the pictures that were made of them, and you put all those in scrapbooks, and some players would have significant, I mean, thick scrapbooks. Can you imagine what Darren McFadden would have had if things had been in 2005, 6, and 7, like they were in the 1980s and 90s? Darren McFadden would have a scrapbook so thick he might have to put in a storage unit to because he had so much written about him. But the same thing with several other players, Matt Jones. You know, some of the guys that were just great players would have had so much, but it's just not like that anymore.
15: We had a very good Little Rock Razorback Club.
17: Yes.
15: I could start naming a bunch of names and leave people out, but anyway, a lot of those ladies in that club would pick a player, and throughout their career, they'd do a scrapbook, and they were fantastic, too.
17: Mm-hmm.
15: And they didn't cut any corners. They made them really nice.
17: Yeah, and I remember Bill and Doris Binion.
15: That's who I was going to mention.
17: Razorback Club in Little Rock. Every year, the coaches got invited to go down there and go canoeing with them, and there was just a lot more interaction at that time. And the Razorback Clubs each got – a coach would come speak to him every year, and that doesn't happen anymore either. So just really too bad. But things become impersonal, and I get that. That's why and teams themselves try and do it digitally. So, for instance, I was watching an Oriole thing the Orioles put out today while I was waiting in the airport, showing why particular players wear their number. And so, but it's digital. You're not there next to you, but – they're explaining Jackson Holliday, this is why we're number 7. Gunnar Henderson, this is why we're number 2. And so they're personalizing, so it's not just out there playing. And through Hogs Plus, the Razorbacks try and do that. But if you want it, you pay for that. I guess that's no different than buying a newspaper subscription, is it? So, but it's different from turning on your TV set and getting those things. So the people that do what you did, Ray, the sports directors of all the stations, they've got to be much more creative because they're only going to have access to players at press conferences. They're not going to be able to go in and interview them off-site, which Hogs Plus is able to do. So got to be creative, I guess.
15: Yes, so.
17: Yeah, it's all part of it.
18: Let's head to the phones now.
19: Okay.
18: We've got a couple callers on the line.
19: All right,
18: good. Them quickly. Let's go to Chuck from Wynn. Hey, Chuck.
19: Hi, Chuck.
20: Hey, guys. Now, Rick, you brought this up. I'm sure I won't be the first caller.
19: Okay.
20: And if you don't answer with a number, I'll start talking about weak nothing.
19: Okay.
20: How much was George Billingsley paying the players at the end of their career? Is everybody getting the same? No, I'm serious. I want to know. I want to know what these guys were making.
19: Several hundred dollars.
20: Scott Bull, huh?
19: Scott Bull was from Jonesboro. George Billingsley did it with the out-of-state players because each area had Razorback clubs, and they would take care of their own. So if Scott Bull, if there was a Razorback club, and if there wasn't one in Jonesboro, he'd go to the one in Little Rock. And they would come up with some cash and give it to him. George Billingsley, I'm going to guess, with most of the out-of-state players, remember, Sam Walton lived up there too. So I think it, and again, you're talking about the 60s, 70s, and 80s. We're not talking about today. So we're probably talking about anywhere from $500 to $800 that a player would get.
20: Well, I have a friend.
19: And they're eligible.
20: Ray knows.
19: Well, hold on, Chuck. Hold on.
20: Okay.
19: We want to hear what you have to say, so let's put Chuck on hold, and we'll hear more from him right after this.
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19: Okay, I guess this is time for us to come in. When you hear music like that, you don't know if something else is coming. But I guess it's time for Drive Time Sports.
18: Yeah, I tend to, when Randy's gone, I tend to replace the liners because they always say, you know, here is Randy Rainwater.
19: Yeah,
18: and he is
19: right.
18: Not okay. Present, so I just, you know.
19: That's good. Well, I thought that, I know, I think Courtney's not on until tomorrow, but that's kind of music you might bring her in with, too, you know, with this
18: she might like Seal
19: or whatever it is. Yeah, okay. All right, well, it's Ray Tucker, Rick Schaefer, Tripp, and let's rejoin Chuck. Chuck, thanks for holding on.
18: He did not hold on.
19: Chuck didn't hold on.
18: Oh,
19: wow.
18: Man.
19: Goodness gracious.
18: Well, we have another caller who was on the line, though.
19: Okay.
18: Steve, good afternoon.
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2: Hey, guys.
19: Hi, Steve.
2: Hey, since you guys brought up the subject of the scrapbooks, I have a Joe Klein story.
19: Okay.
2: And this is coming from somebody that really appreciates what we're all missing today, and that's following people that we got to know. You know, the players predominantly would be from Arkansas, and you got to know, knew where they were from. And somebody like Joe Klein was special because he kind of like Basil coming from Florida or whatever. But anyway.
19: Well, he was from Missouri.
15: He's talking about Bass.
2: Yeah, Joe
19: Basil,
2: was from Missouri.
19: Yeah, Basil from Florida. You're right. Yeah.
15: Later,
19: I'm sorry.
2: Yeah,
19: I'm sorry.
2: So they were like the exceptions, not the rule. But anyway, we were good friends at church with Tommy Hilburn, which was Tommy and Joe were best friends through college, and they opened up the Corky's together. And this is how long this was ago. It was Tommy's 40th birthday party, and we had it at Joe's house.
19: Hmm.
2: And Joe was so gracious to show us around and show us into his library where he had all his memorabilia. And here's a guy that has, you know, played in the NBA, the Olympics, so on and so forth. And we asked him, of all this, what's the most special thing that you can show us? I mean, or what means the most to you? That's what I meant to say. And he goes, that's easy. And he picks up this scrapbook out of his bookshelf. I mean, he's got pictures with MJ. He's got his Olympic gold medal. You know, you just name it. He picked out that scrapbook. And he said, at the last home game, a lady came down, I didn't know who she was, and she'd been scrapbooking my Razorback career for 3 years.
19: Wow.
2: Think about what he just said. I'll never forget that. And Joe, he won't remember me. Well, if I walked into the bar, you know, or the restaurant, he'd recognize me from our times with Tommy because we'd go to UALR games together and stuff. But he's the most sincere, genuine person you'd ever want to meet, and you guys probably know that because you know him so well. But I'll never forget that. Of all the things he's experienced, he said that scrapbook meant the most to him.
19: Wow.
2: So thank
19: really
2: you
19: nice.
2: For bringing that up. I had to share that story with
19: you. Thank you. That's a great story, and I think there are a lot of athletes from that time period that would say the same thing. And isn't it interesting that years later, he still held that up? And I'll bet he's still got it today.
2: Oh, I guarantee he has it. Yeah. So thank you for bringing that up, gentlemen. Appreciate your time.
15: Yes, sir.
19: All right, thank you, Steve. Bet. Thanks for calling. Mm-hmm. Thanks, Steve. Okay. Well, we've gone scrapbooks. I don't know if we're going to have any scrapbook additions when Trey Biddy comes on at 5:05, but we're getting closer. It's within 2 weeks of the first game. I did see, I don't know if they sold them out yet or not. They only had, I think, 1,000 available, but, you know, they're trying to get fans to come to the North Alabama game, and I hope that they will, season ticket holders, but they've got tickets to sell, and they had a deal through the ticket office for $26. You get a ticket, you get a hot dog, you get a Coke. So they're trying to get some, maybe some younger fans that don't get to come very often. You know, say you can bring your kids and you get a hot dog and a Coke besides a ticket if they still have some. That was last week that they advertised that. And then Friday night, they have a big party up on the deck, I guess it's above the North End Zone building, and they're going to show Greater, the movie about Brandon Burlsworth. It costs $10, and I think there's light hors d'oeuvres. There's some snack things there for you. And you can watch Greater, the movie about Brandon Burlsworth. So that's a cool deal. That's Friday night.
15: Let me just say this.
19: Okay.
15: Our football program will never improve if the fans stay away. Regardless, we got to fill our stadium. We're going to get better and grow from this point on. We got to sell tickets. We got to be there.
19: Well, here's the thing that right now – all the emphasis is on football. John Calipari is well taken care of. And I think the NIL, he's well taken care of. I think some Razorback people have come forward to help Dave Van Horn. Although, certainly, you'd have to ask about the timing of increasing ticket prices at Bomb Walker Stadium. But it's all about football. And right now, you can still get tickets at a reasonable price, and there are tickets that you could buy probably in the upper deck and in the corners, but those are good tickets without making a contribution if you want to do that. So, yes. Now, I know there are a lot of people say, well, you know what? I'm not sure. I'm in North Alabama. I don't know about that. Let's see how they do against Utah before you make a decision. Well, you know, they're going to play 10 more games after the Utah game. Whether they win at Utah or lose at Utah, they're going to play 10 more games, including 5 conference games. So if you want to go, go. And here's what I would say also, and I know I can't speak for everybody. I can only speak for myself. Why do I keep going back to Baltimore? Because I became a fan of theirs about 60 years ago when I was a little kid.
15: I was going to ask that question.
19: And I still... And I love going to the games. They haven't won the World Series. They haven't been to the World Series since 1983. So what you have to do is you take every
18: game.
19: But they still play 162 games every year. And every game is an entity into itself. So Friday night, they're down 3-1. They're playing Tampa Bay, the best team in the American League. They're down 3-1. They come back, they tie the game, and Pete Alonso hits a 2-run home run, and they win 5-3. Saturday, They had just a couple of hits and going into the bottom of the eighth inning. They're down 2-0. And with one out, Semi Basayo pinch hits a home run over the center field wall to tie the game. They hold Tampa Bay in the 10th, and in the bottom of the 10th, Dylan Beavers, because you get a base runner at second, hits a double off the wall in right field. They win the game. They lost yesterday 3-1, and they only had 3 base runners the whole game. But you take each game and enjoy it. So it's the same thing with the Razorbacks. They're playing 5 SEC games. I don't know how many of them they're going to win. Come and enjoy that day while it's being played. Now, I may be speaking romanticism to a crowd that is cynical. So I fully understand that. And
18: I'm kind of in the mindset of I go to the games just because I love the Razorbacks. Mm-hmm. And I don't care how bad we are on the year, you know. I feel like if I'm going to be a fan, I should be there when we're at the bottom and also stay for when, you know, when and if we get to the top. Mm-hmm. That's what to me, what it means to be a fan.
15: And that's that's a guy from a much younger generation.
19: Yeah, that's right. The problem is these days when they get to the top, the prices go up.
18: That's true.
19: that's what you hate is, I read a big story last week about ownership. Do owners care one bit about the fans? And this is professional sports. Do they care about the fans? You have to ask the same thing about athletic directors. I'm not talking about just Arkansas. I'm talking about anywhere. Do they really care about the fans? Well, we'll be back because we love the fans. We love those who call us. We love those who text us. And we love those who just listen. Trey Biddy will be back when we return.
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30: The large wildfire in Union County is all but contained this morning. County Judge Mike Laughlin announced on social media yesterday that it was 98% under control at noon. The state's wildfire dashboard shows it's burned more than 2,300 acres. It also reports it was due to a natural cause, but unclear exactly how it started. The Arkansas Department of Agriculture says the fire endangered about 10 homes and forced around 25 people to evacuate. Fire officials are monitoring the area to make sure the fire does not flare up. And Governor Sarah Huckabee Sanders has declared a state of emergency due to the wildfires from Thursday. The Department of Agriculture's dashboard shows nearly 1,200 wildfires so far in 2026 that have burned more than 30,000 acres. $250,000 from the governor's Disaster Response and Recovery Fund will be used by the Division of Emergency Management. For the Buzz Radio Network, I'm Kara Case, Jessica Rockwell.
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8: Rain and thunderstorms are likely this morning, a much lower rain chance, though, this afternoon. And with it being cloudy to mostly cloudy, it's going to keep that temperature down, just a high of 88 today with our 60% chance of rain. Tonight, partly cloudy to mostly cloudy with a 20% chance of showers and a low of 73. For the Buzz Radio Network, I'm meteorologist Pat Walker.
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0: 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It's Drive Time Sports on the Buzz Radio Network with your hosts, Randy Rainwater and Rick Schaefer. 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
1: Welcome back to Drive Time Sports. And I guess we're going to play two themes right here because Ray Tucker's in the studio. And we're about to also hear from Trey Biddy.
0: Ray Tucker on Drive Time Sports is brought to you by Guatney Buick GMC. And now, Trey Biddy is brought to you by Chris Crane Hyundai, Arkansas's number one Hyundai dealer, and Genesis of Conway, Arkansas's only Genesis dealer. 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Now, here's Trey Biddy.
1: Before we say hi to Trey Biddy, Tripp, do you have one for you, too? I mean, you want to play one for you? Got one for you?
2: No.
1: No, I do not. You. Okay, none for you. None for me. Okay, Trey, did you have a nice weekend?
2: Uh-oh, do we have him?
1: Well, I sure hope so.
2: I think he's on B. Let's check that out.
3: Okay. On B.
1: You're on B.
2: Sorry, Trey.
1: even though you're an A player, you're on B today.
4: You'll be right there.
1: Okay, so Trey, were your greatest dreams realized when KJ Jackson was named the starting quarterback?
3: Why did you phrase it like that?
1: Because you said he's the only guy that can start. You said he's the only guy that could be the starter. You hedged a little bit and said AJ was getting better, but
3: yeah.
1: Did that make you happy that he finally he did it 2 weeks in advance?
3: Well, I would say I don't know if it makes me happy, but I feel like based on what I saw in practice, I feel like the coaches, you know, saw similar stuff. Of course, I probably watched 40% worth of practices during the open periods. And so I didn't see everything behind the scenes. But, I felt like it was pretty obvious since very early. I mean, going back to spring football, I felt like it was obvious that KJ was the clear leader there. So, no, I'm not surprised by it. But happy? Yeah, I guess. I guess it's nice to know who the starting quarterback is.
4: Trey's not one of those guys that's going to go, I told you so.
1: That's okay. I'm telling you he told us so, so it's okay. Okay. I'll do it for him. But do you think AJ has improved enough to where you feel like he could be a decent backup quarterback?
3: Yeah, I mean, I think that there are things that he does well. You know, like when it comes to just throwing the football, like, downfield, and you know, like if it's I don't know, maybe stuff breaks down a little bit, I feel like he does a good job in those scenarios. It's just the more structured stuff, the, you know, throw in the screens and the those kinds of things, like I just feel like it, you know, it's that big windup kind of hurts him, and he's got some things that he can polish up. He it doesn't mean that it's over for him. It just his time isn't right now. You know, but at the same time, like, KJ hasn't done stuff that's just blown me away either. Like, you know, he threw an interception yesterday and excuse me, in some it was a 2 minute situation. He threw an interception, and then I think the practice before that, he threw an interception down at the 1 yard line. So he hasn't done just like, he has been just perfect. It's not like he's won the starting job because he's so dynamic in practice. That's not what I've seen at all. I just see separation in terms of, you know, managing the team for the most part. But KJ, you know, he's still got plenty to work on too. And quarterbacks are going to throw interceptions. That's just, I mean, that's going to happen. But, you know, those were two-minute situations where KJ threw interceptions down around the goal line. So that can't happen.
1: They both knew this day was coming when a starter would be named. If you're A.J. Hill, don't you think you're kind of thinking, yeah, K.J.'s probably got the lead? Maybe you don't think that, but I've got to believe that hopefully their camaraderie remains because both are going to be needed at some point.
3: Yeah, they are. And, you know, that's another thing that you bring up, like, just from a leadership aspect, you know, day one, K.J.'s gets the reps with the first team. You know, he's leading everybody out there. I just feel like from a vocal and a leadership type of, you know, aspect of it, that KJ was better in that department also. And also, KJ is more mobile than AJ is. He definitely, he's not Taylen Green, but he can move around better and, you know, pick up some yards with his legs. And I'm sure that probably played a bit of a factor also.
1: Mm-hmm. Very good. Okay, what else did you obviously didn't get to watch the scrimmage. You got some statistics handed to you. You got to hear from Silverfield and the players. What else did you learn from their last major scrimmage of the preseason?
3: Yeah, well, I mean, maybe a lot of confirmation stuff. You know, we don't have Randy on today, even though he charged me with the assignment to create a depth chart to have ready for him on Monday.
1: And okay, he'll be back tomorrow.
4: Yeah. Tell us today.
3: Well, I didn't know I had an extra day to prepare.
1: Lay down on straight.
3: Well, it wasn't that much different than the one that I put out before camp started. So, you know, they've completed 30 practices so far, and the offensive line from day one to day 30, aside from a guy getting dinged up here and there and having to be out, has been the same five offensive linemen. I mean, pretty much the whole time. Wide receiver, they've mixed
1: let
3: in
1: me
3: and
1: stop,
3: out, but it's
1: let
3: been
1: stop
3: pretty
1: you.
3: Obvious that...
1: Let me yeah. stop you for a second. The tackles, they've been the same. Mm-hmm. Do you feel good about Arkansas's offensive tackles?
3: I feel better about the interior because I know more about those. You know, Malachi Breland coming from Memphis obviously be the one difference, but, you know, he's a two-year starter in that mm-hmm. system and, mm-hmm. you know, physically looks like an SEC player is supposed to look. Like, he's not like just some guy from Memphis that's undersized and, you know, all this stuff. He's physically where he needs to be. And then Caden Kittler and Kobe Branham, you know, you know more about those guys. I've said before I thought Caden Kittler was one of the bigger upgrades they had at center over the guy that they had before. Bryant Williams was a really highly coveted tackle. I mean,
1: he's a big guy.
3: SEC teams wanted him. Yeah, mm-hmm. he's really strong and got good size and all that stuff. So, you know, he should be good there. And then Kavion Broussard is the guy with the least experience. Broussard is an athlete. You can see, you know, his feet when he's doing stuff. Like, you can, it doesn't take long to say, like, this guy can really move. So we'll see how good he is. He's inexperienced, but, you know, it's not like he's a freshman. He's been in college a couple years now. He's got a couple years under his belt, and nobody really challenged him for that left tackle spot. If they tried to challenge him, they didn't successfully do it because he went wire to wire as a guy that's not an incumbent starter, went wire to wire as a starting left tackle.
1: Okay, before you get, you were going to move to other positions, but before you do, it looks like Arkansas's numbers on the offensive line are pretty good. Do you feel like there are at least two or three players who could step up if a starter had to miss some time?
3: Yeah, I feel pretty confident in Cash Courtney on the interior and possibly Terrence Robertson also. But Cash Courtney, I think, would be the top guy, the three interior spots, and then probably Adam Hawks at the other two tackle spots. And if not him, then, you know, Josiah Clemens, you know, is a guy that's got a lot of potential, really, really big. I guess probably, you know, in terms of height and weight, probably the biggest player on the team. Mm. So, yeah, I would say most likely Hawks is the swing tackle, and then Cash Courtney is the interior guy. So they definitely have seven that are ready.
1: Okay,
3: and maybe as many as nine.
1: Can they be good enough to compensate for a quarterback who is not flawless by any means, but the line can make a quarterback even better than he currently is?
3: We will see. We'll see. I think that a lot of the stuff that they're going to do, like, you know, we talked about the passes that they throw to the flats, the screens and the swing passes and all of that type of stuff, the RPOs, all of that stuff I think can help build confidence with a quarterback. You know, those aren't necessarily dangerous throws. Mm. Get some completions, get some confidence going. I think that kind of stuff, getting the ball out quickly, will be as big a benefit to the quarterbacks as anything, including, you know, the protection. I just don't know that you're going to see just a ton of risky downfield throws and stuff. So, But yeah, I mean, I've said before, I think this offensive line can be comparable to the one last year. It may be a little worse. It may be a little better, but it, you know, somewhere around what they had last year.
1: Okay, I'd stop you at the offensive line. Next, you were going to talk about the wide receivers.
3: Yeah, wide receivers didn't really change either. I mean, it was coming out of spring, CeCe and Chris Marshall and C.J. Brown, and that's those guys have proven that they belong in those spots. You know, Chris Marshall, as camp has moved along more and more, has had more big plays. We know he had a 34-yard touchdown pass in reception in the first scrimmage, and he had a 96-yard catch and run in the first scrimmage also, so he had at least 130 yards there. And then in this last one, he had he had a 68-yard touchdown pass from K.J. Jackson in this last one. So, I mean, he continues to show up and make big plays and feels more and more like he's their go-to guy. C.J. Brown is very consistent, and I would expect him to build on what he had, 28 catches last year. I think he'll build on that. And Ismail Ceci has been like that. He's been very consistent. I think there are times in the past where you could have had starting wide receivers that were Jamari Hawkins in the slot, Donovan Faupel at flanker, and Courtney Crutchfield at split end. I think there are years where that might have been a starting wide receiver core, or maybe a couple of those guys out of the three. So I do think it's a better group of wide receivers than they had last year. I think that there's a higher ceiling with their go-to guy in Chris Marshall versus Omega Blake last year. Omega was a good receiver for him. You know, CJ's a year older, so you would expect him to be better. And, you know, you had Ismail Ceci, who was looking like he was going to start last year. He came out of the spring as a starter and then had the wrist injury and wasn't able to go. And so you start with those three. And then, you know, I mentioned those next two. I mean, Courtney Crutchfield has looked like a different player from where he was two springs ago when he arrived probably 20 pounds overweight. Donovan Faupel had 61 catches last year for New Mexico State. He's got a lot of experience. Jamari Hawkins was a starter for Memphis last year, and he's a backup here. And, you know, then you start talking about, where does Monte Harrison fit in? Where does Antonio Jordan fit in? Jelani Watkins. Duquaine Prevo is a freshman. There are years where Duquaine Prevo definitely would play, and now you're just kind of like, where does he fit in? So, to me, they've got numbers and a better starting group at wide receiver than they had last year.
4: Dre, what size is Chris Marshall?
3: 6'3", 213, I think.
4: Good size receiver. Okay.
1: Good size. Okay, yeah. So here's my – I know I'm slowing you down on the depth chart, and Randy will be back tomorrow so you can finish it, but can these receivers make plays if the throws are slightly off?
3: Yes, and throws have been slightly off. Yeah, I think it's a good core of receivers. I think they've got guys that are quick and can get to the right spots. And so far, I haven't noticed, like, I've noticed some drops with some of the, you know, the backups and reserves and stuff. And not that, you know, Marshall hasn't dropped one here and there. It hadn't been a lot in camp. There was more in the spring. But CJ is very consistent as a receiver, and Ismail Ceci is very consistent catching the ball. So, yeah, I would like to think that they could. You know, I don't think overall this offense is as talented overall as last year. You know, when you consider not having Taylen Green, not having Mike Washington, Rohan Jones, you know, I think the offensive line can be comparable again, but I felt like I knew a little bit more that the offensive line was going to be a pretty good step up last year. And it was a good offensive line. The problem with the offense last year was turnovers.
1: Oh, gosh,
3: penalties,
1: yes.
3: Sometimes, but turnovers were just killed them. But they were pretty explosive. And so, but man for man, I don't know, aside from wide receiver, which is a big chunk of the offense, obviously, I don't know if it's quite the offense that they had last year. And a lot of that's Taylen. Like, Taylen had his shortcomings. know, there would be those lapses coming out of halftime. Sometimes he'd throw the ball, his primary receiver was wide open, he'd force it to, you know, some other guy who's covered. There was all kinds of things that frustrated with Talen, but man, as an athlete, when things broke down, I mean, he put up some pretty ridiculous numbers at times. But I've said before, that offense with Bobby Petrino, that's a thick playbook. And there's, you know, there's pro style offense. So there's a reason why quarterbacks in that offense, they always say, yeah, year two in a Bobby Petrino offense, that's when the quarterbacks start to shine, because it's difficult to process all that stuff for anybody. And but this offense, you know, with more RPO and, you know, a lot of throws to the running backs and stuff, more one read type stuff, I think Talen would have really flourished in this offense. Maybe I don't think he has eligibility left, but you might as well check, because everybody else is
1: that's right.
3: reaching into the NFL, and they're picking players off the Browns. So why not just try to go see if you can get Talen back.
1: And if Deshaun Watson does start at quarterback for the Browns, there'll be a lot of Browns saying, can I go back and play college football? Because that's the way it's looking right now. That's pretty funny. Okay, the reason I ask that, obviously, if KJ is off a little bit, can a receiver reach behind him and catch a pass, or reach high above him in front of him to make a catch? That's why I ask that question, because if your quarterback's not that accurate at times, can the receiver make up for it? So you answered that. Okay, you want to go to the tight ends?
3: Yeah, I mean, I think, you know, Rohan Jones was a guy that I noticed immediately last year, the first day. And I was just like, oh, wow, this guy. I mean, and so they don't have him. So that's, you know, I think naturally you take a little bit of a step back. I do think Jaden Platt has put in a lot of work. I think he's probably going to be a better player than he was last year. So maybe that'll balance it out. And Ty Lockwood was a guy that I really wanted to see, you know, can this guy be a viable option for him? Well, he keeps showing up in practice, at least. I mean, he's made plays in two-minute situation, touchdowns in two-minute situation as time expires. And, you know, seems to have been, you know, pretty good for him. Is he as good as Rohan Jones? I probably not. But I think he's a guy that

0: David Oakey instead of Carlin Jones. But, you know, David Oakey again. But Carlin Jones, you know, he was a four-star recruit from USC, pretty good football program. They got a lot of depth on the defensive line, and he's from Texas. I think he just wanted to get back to this, you know, part of the country. But Carlin Jones, former four-star recruit. Zadavian Sims, former top 100 recruit from Oregon. There's like a lot of young defensive linemen that transferred out of Oregon because they've got so much depth and older players there on the defensive line. He's also going into his third year, just like Carlin Jones is. I mentioned Antonio Sandal Bascom, Hunter Osborne, who was a former four-star recruit. He was at Virginia last year, their first 11-win season. I think that's interesting. You know, you consider Trajan Odom was at Ohio State. He was just a true freshman last year, but that was a very, you know, very good program. College football playoff, all that stuff. Oregon also, college football playoff. USC, I think they won 9 games last year.
1: Yeah, Virginia.
0: And then Hunter Osborne playing for the first 11-win team in Virginia history. A really good defensive line there also. So, you know, you brought in so many guys that, like, come from winning programs. And then, you know, you've got some younger guys like Caleb Bell and Reginald Vaughn and Keandre Johnson, Trent Sellers, who, you know, have been in the program a year now, who they're really – I don't know that they're going to really have to rely on those guys that much. And then they bring in Danny Beal, who's a four-star recruit, and Anthony Kennedy, who's a four-star recruit. So it's just like I keep naming names on the defensive line because they have got a lot of bodies, and you've got to win on the line of scrimmage in this league. And if you can get to the fourth quarter with a fresh defensive line, which Arkansas was not able to do at all last year and isn't able to do most years. I mean, I can count so many years where, like, maybe Arkansas played Alabama tough for three quarters, but, man, we just shot ourselves in the foot in the fourth quarter. Now, what actually happened is Alabama's depth and, you know, playmakers stepped up in the fourth quarter because they're the best team. Like, best team usually turns it on then. And, you know, Arkansas, I always think back to, you know, Brooks Ellis that year that they played at Alabama, and they had Derrick Henry back then. And, you know, Arkansas played him tough for three quarters. In the fourth quarter, you know, talking to Brooks later, he was like, yeah, I could not breathe. I was on the field, and I could not catch my breath. I was so tired.
1: Wow.
0: And that's sometimes the difference. So, yeah, they've definitely got a lot more depth on the defensive line.
1: You know that.
0: Which takes us to the linebacker, which we're talking to about Brooks Ellis.
1: You know, and I know we're about to take our break anyway, so we can pick up the linebackers in the secondary tomorrow, but that always amazes me that these guys are in top physical condition. They might only be out there for 60 snaps 12 times a year, but they wear out. And yet that it does happen. I mean, we're human beings. They're human beings no matter what kind of condition they're in. And yet
0: Yeah, you can come out to practice and watch them puking all over the field.
1: They get that out of the way in the preseason. Now it's time to play, right? All right, Trey, we'll cover the linebackers in the secondary tomorrow when Randy's back and he can hear your whole depth chart. That's Trey Biddy. Thanks a lot. He'll join us again tomorrow. We'll be back with more on Drive Time Sports.
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2: Okay, welcome back to Drive Time Sports, where we will inform you that Landon Leach will start next week. He had some things he had to take care of today, so he will not be with us today. But we do have Ray Tucker in the studio.
3: Is Landon Leach with Randy?
2: They are not hanging out together. No, not that I know of. I think they separately are handling some business things today.
3: Just kidding, Landon. Just kidding.
2: Yeah, that's right. And but you and Tripp are together, so that's a good deal, I would think.
3: It's quite a trip in here today.
2: So exactly. We use that. We use.
3: What if I called your horse's ass? Horse's rear, would you buzz me?
2: We use Tripp's name frequently, but anyway.
4: Too frequently.
2: In some context, that's right, yeah. Anytime I stumble, I always say, or somebody stumbles, I always say, do you have a nice trip? So you can say that about Tripp, too.
4: Just wait for that.
2: Yep.
3: I'm glad I don't wear hearing aids. I'd be deaf by now.
2: Okay. All right. It's a good day for you to call today, if you'd like to. Because we've got this segment. We have hopefully Pat Bradley at 6:05, and then we're going to have another segment from 5:30 to 6. So it's great to hear from Trey Biddy and his thoughts on the Razorback football team. It's great to hear that there are those, including Ray Tucker, who are impressed with Brian Silverfield. But isn't it interesting that Trey still is hesitant on the quarterback? He was saying all along that it had to be K.J. Jackson. Had to be K.J. Jackson. He's the only one that could be the quarterback on this team. So then K.J. gets named, and it's like, okay, that's good, but I'm not totally sold on him, Trey says. So we'll see what happens.
3: But you got to see him in action. More than a mop-up role he would get most of the time last year.
2: So, yeah, that's right. Yeah. He engineered a couple of nice drives against Texas, but Arkansas was pretty far behind when that happened.
3: But He impressed the coaches enough to earn a starting nod.
2: That's right. And he's left-handed, which we believe that Barry Lenny Jr. is the only left-handed quarterback that's ever played for Arkansas. Certainly the only one I can ever remember. Maybe there's somebody out there that but no, I don't think so. I mean, I've been following the Razorbacks for a long time, worked there for a long time, followed them afterwards, and I think Barry Lenny Jr. is the only left-handed quarterback that has started at Arkansas. So KJ is going to be a second there. So that's unique. Don't know how that is for the receivers. I don't know if the ball comes out differently. I've heard it said about left-handed quarterbacks in the pros. Yes, the receivers have to adjust a little bit. But that's another reason I was asking. I was asking about the receivers with Trey Biddy, because I'm just thinking about slant patterns. And here's that receiver running across the middle, and let's say that ball is slightly behind him. Can he reach back and catch it and draw it in? Because those are the type that if you reach back and don't catch it, they get tipped and sometimes intercepted. And Arkansas needs to avoid that at all costs, I think. So that's one of the reasons I was asking Trey about, can these guys catch the ball if it's not thrown right at them or to them? And no quarterback's going to be 100% accurate all the time. So that's why you need those receivers to make plays.
3: There are probably more interceptions on tip balls than any other throw.
2: Yeah. Yeah, I was reading about the Cleveland Browns. Yeah, it's pretty funny. I mean, Watson is just, the fans don't like him at all. You know, he's had all these problems. There are those that think he should be in jail. He's not. He's playing. He's got this big contract.
3: He tore his Achilles last year, and they cheered.
2: Yeah, they shouldn't do that. I'm not for that. But
3: they booed him this weekend when he was in the game.
2: So Shedeur Sanders has a really good weekend, and he drove him to their only touchdown, and Deshaun Watson's awful. And Sanders did have an interception, but it was tipped by the receiver, and the defender caught it. Watson threw an interception into double coverage that was, he probably shouldn't have thrown the ball. I don't read that much about pro football, but I just happened, I had time to read today as I was coming back. And there's some Cleveland Browns fan says, I guess we're going to have to boo Watson every home game till they make a change. And they only have eight of their 17 games are at home this year. But wouldn't that be terrible? To come to the stadium every time just feeling like, oh, my gosh, he's our quarterback again.
3: Yeah, but imagine what Watson feels like every time he goes to the bank.
2: Yeah, that's right. Well, Now he's a starter. He was critical of fans booing him after the game, and he apologized for that. So, yeah, fans do have the right to do that. I tell you, the best ones you hear are as a guy, is in the dressing room afterwards and fans are booing and say, well, I would have booed me too. In fact, I was reading some major league player, I can't remember who it was, said, yeah, I was booing myself inside my head at the same time. So confidence is such a fragile thing, isn't it? It is such a fragile thing. Okay, got any fly fan feedback, Trip?
4: We do. I'm looking at an interesting one right now from the 870.
2: Okay.
4: For both of you.
2: All right.
4: To rank these 9 Hog football teams from best to worst.
2: Oh, my gosh. So I got to write them down here?
4: Yeah.
2: Here are
4: the years.
2: Okay.
4: 1964.
2: Okay.
4: 69.
3: Okay.
4: 77.
2: Okay.
4: 79.
2: Okay.
4: 85. Okay. 89. 98. 2006. And 2010.
2: Okay, was that, let's see, Petrino, that was the Sugar Bowl year for Petrino, not the Cotton Bowl win. Okay, most talented teams were 69 and 77. Best team was 64, because they were undefeated, won the national championship, post-bowl version, had a lot of players who were enormously successful after that. Because they beat Oklahoma in the Orange Bowl, I'm going to put the 77 team as number 2. They were 11-1. They were awfully good. I'm going to put the 69 team as number 3. I think had they not had that shock against Texas, I think they'd have beaten Ole Miss in the Sugar Bowl. Okay. After that, let's see. I'll go for... tell you that the 2010 team, you got to put them up there, getting to the Sugar Bowl, playing Ohio State, probably should have beaten Ohio State. That was a pretty good team, so I'm going to rate them number 4. This is just my rankings. Ray, you may be totally different.
3: I don't have a piece of paper, so I couldn't write them down.
2: Okay, I'm writing them all down. Okay, 79 team, I'll say that's number 5, and they were so loaded. Their freshman class was amazing. And those guys all played. Billy Ray Smith, Richard Richardson, Kim Dameron, Ronald Matheny on defense. Those guys were really, Gary Anderson on offense, Daryl Bowles. They all played. And they had a senior quarterback in Kevin Scanlon. Really, really good team. Tied for the Southwest Conference Championship, but because Houston beat them, Houston went to the Cotton Bowl. Arkansas went to the Sugar Bowl, played Alabama. Okay. 85 or 89, that's a tough one. 98, I'll go for 80. I got to go for 85 because they did win the Holiday Bowl and won 10 games. I'll put them at number 6. The 98 team was 9-0 at one time, so I'm going to pay them number 7. Quinn Grovey's not going to like me for this because I'm going to knock the 89 team down to number 8. and 2006 number 9. So with those teams, this is just my thought, and I'm one human being, and there are other people that would totally disagree with me. I'm going to go with 64 first because of what they accomplished. Remember, that team also shut out its last five regular season opponents and held Nebraska to 7 points in the Cotton Bowl.
4: Didn't they hold, was it Rice? Rice only ran like one play in Arkansas territory?
2: That could have been.
4: Something like that.
2: Yeah, they're really good. They blocked two field goal attempts by Texas Tech to shut them out. And also, they held Nebraska to 7 points. Nebraska was really, really good back then. Nebraska had a fullback named Harry Wilson. He weighed 235 pounds. He weighed more than any player on Arkansas's team. Arkansas didn't have a lineman that weighed 235 pounds on that 64 team. So, and Harry Wilson had a couple big runs in that game, but Arkansas, for the most part, held him in check. Okay, then the 77 team, that's Holtz's first team. You just have to say, you know, Ron Calcagni, great job at quarterback. Ben Cowens, running back. Cowens wasn't available for the bowl game, but had a great season as a running back. Had some quality receivers, great defense. Dan Hampton and Jimmy Walker, defensive tackles. So I'll put them number two. 69, you know, that's – isn't it interesting that when we think about Arkansas and Texas, everybody thinks of the 69 game.
3: Mm-hmm.
2: Do you know Arkansas beat Texas in 64, 65, and 81 when they were number one in the country? Three times. Three times they beat Texas when they were number one. But when people say the Arkansas-Texas, the first game anybody thinks of is 69. 15-14 Arkansas lost, but that was a great team. So anyway, that's a good question. I hope I answered it adequately.
3: I was there, and it was a cold day in 69, I'm going to tell you what.
4: that was the last game of the season, right? That was in December.
2: Yeah.
4: Wow.
2: Yeah, what happened was both teams were very good in 68. Arkansas, Montgomery, Burnett, Dykus, those guys were all sophomores, Dick Bumpus. I think Cliff Powell might have been. He might have been a junior on that team. But anyway, they were loaded. And they beat Georgia in the Sugar Bowl. So they finished 10-1. You played 10 regular season games then. They finished 10-1, and Texas had gone to the wishbone, and they beat Arkansas. That was Arkansas's only loss in 68. Beat them by 38-28, offensive game in Austin. And so, yeah, Beano Cook and the ABC guys are talking, okay, who's gonna be the best team in 69? And he's saying, look, Arkansas and Texas are so far above everybody else in the Southwest Conference. Let's see if they would move their game and have it be the only game in college football. I think it was December 6th, wasn't it? It was somewhere right in there. If they would be the only game. So they said yes. So they both teams agreed. Broyles and Royal were buddies, and they also knew of the rivalry. And Arkansas had its surest success against Texas, so they moved the game. And Jim Bell was the sports information director then. He was the only SCID for 1 year. The job probably overwhelmed him. Because what he did was, when they moved the game to December 5th, he sent letters to every major newspaper in the country. I mean, we're talking about the L.A. Times, the New York Times, the Boston Globe, Chicago Tribune. And he invited them all to come to that game. He did that before the season started. Little did he know it was going to be number one against number two.
4: Mm-hmm.
2: And they all came. And so what they did was, back then there's hardly any hotels in Fayetteville, but Bella Vista was growing, and that's where George Billingsley, who mentioned earlier, was involved and growing. So they housed all the out-of-state media at living quarters in Bella Vista. Coach Broyles would helicopter from Fayetteville to Bella Vista and meet with them every day, have press conferences with them, and then he'd fly back, they'd go to practice. And so how they got them all in the press box, I do not know, because it wasn't a big press box. They had all these guys there, and so it was just overwhelming. And I think it's interesting because that Jim Bell, Bob Chain was sports information director from 48 through 68. He left, and so they hired Jim Bell. I think he was a sports writer in Memphis or something. Hired him. Then this game overwhelmed him after that. He left after a year. Dave Kaywood came, very, very good sports information director, ended up going high up in the NCAA. But can you imagine that? You sent out all these letters thinking, well, we'll get a little publicity out of this. Jim Murray came. Jim Murray, probably the leading sports writer in America at that time, came from Los Angeles. They came from everywhere.
4: Wow.
2: And came for the game. And then, of course, Texas won 15-14, but really an amazing event.
3: And that 69 team, Rick, on defense, there were like five or six starters on defense that were high school quarterbacks.
2: Yeah, that's Broyles loved playing quarterbacks in his secondary. Sure did. Okay, well, we'll talk about what you want to talk about. When we return, give us a call, give us a text on Drive Time Sports.
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2: Okay, there. There's some good dramatic music again. All right. Okay, we've got another segment here with Ray Tucker, Tripp, Rick Schaefer, before we bring on, hopefully, Pat Bradley at 6:05. I think Pat can talk about football because right now, there's not a lot going on with basketball. Basketball's practicing a little bit for the Razorbacks, but there's not much going on. I guess NBA has some stuff, but we'll see if Pat's keeping up with football as well when he calls in.
4: Yeah, he's a big he's a big Patriots fan, ain't he?
2: Oh, he is. Yeah, and the first game of the year is actually on NBC. It's not on Netflix. That's the second game of the year, and it's a rematch of the Super Bowl, Patriots and the Seattle Seahawks.
4: Nice.
2: Fantastic. Yeah.
4: You sound very excited about it being on NBC.
2: Yeah, that's right. It's a Wednesday game. Imagine that.
4: Weird.
2: Wednesday night. Yeah.
4: What is that? First since 2020, probably.
2: All they want is just more people. They keep saying they do it for exposure. Do it for exposure. That's right. And then put Thursday night games on Prime, which fewer people have. And then put your game in Australia on Netflix, which fewer people have. By the way, so the Field of Dream games was on Netflix, and its viewing audience was 1.6 million, drastically less than last year or the last time they played a Field of Dreams game and had it on Fox, I believe. Fox had the first two. That was the third one. Fox, now admittedly, the first one was the White Sox and the Yankees, and it's a unique thing, and I think their ratings were very, very good. The next year, gosh, who played? The Phillies and somebody, or the Cubs, and it wasn't the Phillies because the Phillies played in this most recent one. So, yeah, you had the Phillies and the Twins, which wasn't as good a matchup, but the game itself, the experience is remarkable. But they put it on Netflix, and their viewership was way down.
3: I know, Netflix.
2: They got money.
3: And I'm not going to buy it either.
2: Yeah, there you go.
3: Amazon Prime, if it's not on that and any of the other channels, I'm not buying anything else. Well, I take that back. I mean, I don't have ESPN Plus. And basketball rolls around, so I'll probably get that.
2: There you go. You got to keep paying more. And so that's one of the things about baseball. They want more exposure. The owners want a salary cap, which is totally absurd, in my opinion. They say, well, the NFL and the NBA have it. That's fine. Well, look at the NBA. There's guys making $60 million a year. There's nobody in Major League Baseball making $60 million a year. Now, Shohei Ohtani would be if a lot of his money wasn't deferred, but the highest salary, I think the highest, Juan Soto is around $45 million a year, something like that. And so there's nobody making sick, and they have a salary cap, so it's not like you're going to totally, and then say, oh, you got to have it for competitive balance. Anybody looked at the standings lately? The Tampa Bay Rays, every year, are in the bottom five in the salary, and every year they're up there. They're leading the American League Central or East. They have a much better record than the New York Yankees. Has anybody checked the National League Central, where the Milwaukee Brewers, who every year are in the bottom 10 salary, are ahead in that race? And then you look at the Atlanta Braves. They're good. They're about middle of the pack salary. Sometimes they're higher than that. Sometimes lower than that. Are the Dodgers high in salary? Yes. Okay. So you got two lower teams. You got a middle team and you got a high team salary-wise. But you know who pays the highest salaries in Major League Baseball this year? It's the New York
3: Yankees.
2: Mets.
3: Mets?
2: It's the Mets.
4: Mets. Oh.
2: And the Mets are awful. They're awful. And so just because you spend a lot of money on your roster, it's all about reading talent. That's why the Tampa Bay Rays, look, they play in the worst ballpark in the major leagues. They're going to get a new park in about 3 years. I don't know. It'll still be domed. I don't like dome stadiums, but it'll be a lot nicer. But their current park is not that nice. The hurricane did it a favor and almost blew it over, but they rebuilt that one instead of have the new one ready. So, but every year their talent is good. I got to tell you, I'm sitting there watching three games, Baltimore and Tampa Bay. And do you know that there was not an Oriole, not one player in the Orioles starting lineup, and the Orioles spend more money than Tampa Bay. There wasn't one batter in their lineup whose batting average was higher than the lowest batting average in Tampa Bay's lineup. Not one. I'm looking at the Orioles 220. Excuse me. I'm sorry, Pete Alonso, he was at 270. He was the only one. But I'm looking at Tampa Bay's batting averages. Leadoff hitter, 306. They've got a catcher that's hitting 286 with 17 home runs. All these guys are hitting 270, 280, a couple of them 300. And most of them, if I started naming them, and there were people out there that don't follow Major League Baseball that well, they wouldn't know any of them. Wouldn't know any of them. They might know, if you follow baseball well, you might know who Junior Caminero is. Do either of y'all know who Junior Caminero is?
3: I have no clue.
4: No, sir.
2: Okay. Well,
3: is he a singer?
2: He's Tampa Bay's third baseman. He's hit 35 home runs this year, and he's driven 83 runs. He's third in the league in RBIs. He is 24 years old. He is sensational. But again, you got to give him two or three more years like that, and then maybe you guys, if you follow it even casually, you might know who he is. But that's the type of team Tampa Bay is. So do you have to have a salary cap? No. Do you have to have a lockout? No. Do owners care about fans? No. It's ridiculous. If they have a lockout and a salary cap, you think they're going to reduce ticket prices next year? No. They never reduce ticket prices. So there's my spiel on that.
3: Wow.
4: That was a tangent.
3: You know, some people at night count sheep. Do you count baseball players?
4: Probably.
2: No, I don't do that. No.
4: Well, so with that out of the way, let's chat with Brad North Little Rock. Never mind.
2: Brad. I'm sorry, Brad. I went too long. I apologize.
4: Instead, let's go to Ralph. Hi, Ralph.
17: Hello, gentlemen.
2: Hi, Ralph. Thanks for calling us gentlemen.
17: Rick, I was curious. The yards by the defensive team of fumble returns, interception returns, kickoff and punt returns, is that reflected in the official stats of the game?
2: Not in the offensive or defensive stats, no. They're in a separate category called return yards. And so
17: They're
2: not, they're not regarded as total offense. Yeah, they're not regarded as total offense, and your defense, and it doesn't go against your defensive figures. It's return yardage.
17: Okay, well, I appreciate that. That can be a critical factor in a lot of games.
2: Absolutely, absolutely. But yeah, say if a guy returns a punt 86 yards for a touchdown, you can't say the defense didn't stop him because they weren't on the field. Same thing with an interception return. Obviously, that's a turnover. But that yardage, the defense gets credit for it on return yardage, but you don't charge it against the offense.
17: All right. Well, you guys have a great day. Okay. Goodbye.
2: Thank you.
4: Thanks, Ralph.
2: Boy, do we like easy questions.
4: Makes my job a lot easier, that's for sure.
2: That's right.
3: I really thought that was Ralph Schuster for a minute.
2: Nah.
3: In sales.
4: You never know.
2: I don't know. I'm not sure he calls us too often, but we're grateful for you, Ralph, because you help keep us on the air, that's for sure.
4: Oh, yeah.
2: And well, we're very grateful to you for that.
4: Ralph, hopefully you'll be going with Randy to Heber Springs this Friday. You get to meet
2: Is this Friday? Is this the first one?
4: It is the first one.
2: This is the first Friday night. Now, is this a Sonic Blast or is it just
4: Sonic
2: a Friday,
4: Blast.
2: Friday night? Okay.
4: It'll be the Sonic Blast.
2: Sonic Blast in Heber Springs. Yep. All right.
4: I got the wrong end of that deal, Rick.
2: You did?
4: Because I live in Heber Springs. And instead, I'm going to do high school game of the week at Bauxite. Yeah, which I'm happy I'm going to be in Bauxite because I love Bauxite, but also I'm going to be leaving my house.
3: Okay, who's doing the game with you?
4: Jackson Braswell, same guy who did that with Josh last year.
2: Okay. Yeah, Jackson Braswell used to work with me in public relations at Springdale School.
4: Did he really?
2: He sure did.
4: Well, I know for a fact I'm in good hands. I'm in smart hands.
2: You be sure and tell him hello. Glad he's working with you. That's great. He's a really good guy. You'll like that. Okay. Well, we'll be back, hopefully, with Pat Bradley when we return
4: We'll see.
2: On Drive Time Sports.

0: 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There could be a crash. 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But that didn't stop you, did it? You knew you could get arrested. You could incur huge legal expenses, and you could possibly even lose your job. You were well aware of the consequences of driving drunk. But one thing's for sure. You were wrong when you said it was no big deal. Drive sober or get pulled over.
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6: The large wildfire in Union County is all but contained this morning. County Judge Mike Laughlin announced on social media yesterday that it was 98% under control at noon. The state's wildfire dashboard shows it's burned more than 2,300 acres. It also reports it was due to a natural cause, but unclear exactly how it started. The Arkansas Department of Agriculture says the fire endangered about 10 homes and forced around 25 people to evacuate. Fire officials are monitoring the area to make sure the fire does not flare up. And Governor Sarah Huckabee Sanders has declared a state of emergency due to the wildfires from Thursday. The Department of Agriculture's dashboard shows nearly 1,200 wildfires so far in 2026 that have burned more than 30,000 acres. $250,000 from the Governor's Disaster Response and Recovery Fund will be used by the Division of Emergency Management. For the Buzz Radio Network, I'm Kara Case, Jessica Rockwell.
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8: It's a 60% chance of rain and thunderstorms this morning. Rain chances will be much lower this afternoon. But having the rain in the morning hours and generally staying cloudy to mostly cloudy today, it's going to keep that temperature down. We're only expecting high of 88 today. Tonight, we'll drop down to 73 with a 20% chance of showers overnight. For the Buzz Radio Network, I'm meteorologist Pat Walker.
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0: Live from the Eat My Catfish studios, it's time for Arkansas's number one caller-driven sports show. 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
1: Welcome back to Drive Time Sports. I'm Rick Schaefer, Northwest Arkansas. 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
0: Ray Tucker on Drive Time Sports is brought to you by Guatney Buick GMC.
1: Okay, so there's Ray Tucker, and do we have Pat Bradley?
2: Would you like to take a guess?
1: Let's see. We do not. Let's see if I have any texts. Usually he says... I'm stuck in an airport somewhere or something like that, but I didn't get any text from him, and so thank you.
3: Maybe he's with Randy.
1: You're just accusing everybody of being with Randy, aren't you?
3: Randy,
1: you know, what's funny.
3: Randy's my man.
1: We were talking earlier about Deshaun Watson, and, you know, you check your phone for texts and things like that. And so I'm looking at the last break, and it says this: Deshaun Watson wasn't Todd Monken. He's the coach at Cleveland. Wasn't Todd Monken's mistake, but he's the coach's responsibility now. I thought somebody had texted me that, but it came from The Athletic. You know, you get these updates from sports that actually came from The Athletic. And so I can't imagine somebody was listening to our show and saying, yes, Deshaun Watson, he's not the coach's problem, but he is the coach's problem. You know, and if people aren't familiar with that story, I mean, the guy was in major trouble. He was with the Texans, and I guess he had one or two really good years, then got in trouble, then he's been hurt in 23, hurt in 24. I think last year before he got hurt, he had 7 touchdown passes. He had 5 interceptions. So, really playing pitifully. And so now he gets booed, and yet he's going to start. And I don't know how good Shedeur Sanders is. Now, and they've got a third quarterback, too, and they don't even mention Taylen Green in these stories. And so I don't know if Randy last Wednesday had to miss the show. I don't know if he had a chance to ask Chris Turnage about if there's any chance for Taylen Green to make the Cleveland Browns, because – you'd think their quarterback situation's a mess. I don't know if he's getting any playing time or not.
3: I read something this morning. I don't know where my voice is. On Mondays, it just goes out of here. Taylen Green and Gabriel are going to play this next game.
1: Okay.
3: In Cleveland.
1: So this is his chance to do it. Now, if we were advising Taylen Green, we would say, don't throw any interceptions.
3: Hang on to the football.
1: That was his problem. Yeah, hang on to the football. That was his problem at Arkansas. And so hopefully no turnovers, and then maybe he'll have a chance to play. Never know. That'd be a good deal.
4: At guard, a 6'2 sophomore from Everett, Massachusetts, number 22, Pat Bradley.
0: From draining threes in the SEC to your TV, it's the shooter, Pat Bradley. Thanks to Bet Saracen and Razorback Camper Sales in Hot Springs. Now, here's Pat Bradley.
1: Okay, so Pat Bradley did make it, huh? You're not in an airport somewhere? Are you in an airport
5: somewhere? I heard him a second ago on the phone. I swear to God, I heard him. And now he's gone.
3: That Gatorade Light Zero will do that to you.
6: Oh, I'm here.
1: There he is. That's great.
6: No, I am here. I do have a little shortened evening tonight, but I am here with you guys, enjoying it, getting ready for week zero. Are we week zero right now?
1: Oh, no. Who told you to say that? Who told you to say that? Did somebody tell you to say that?
3: Yes.
1: Huh?
3: Yeah.
6: That would be the mainstream media.
1: The mainstream media. They're in cahoots with these educators that can't get it right.
6: MSM.
1: They can't get it right.
6: Rick.
1: What?
6: MSM, Rick. That's who we've been listening to the last five, six, 7 years.
1: It's ridiculous.
6: They've been telling us, how to live our lives.
1: Yeah, well, they're wrong on a lot of things, but they're really wrong on this. I do not get it. So have you been listening to the show, or did you plan to come on and mention week zero knowing how one member of this broadcast, me, thinks that's one of the stupidest things he's ever heard?
3: I think the same
1: zero.
3: Thing.
1: Yeah. I mean, think about it, Pat.
6: I don't like to say I like to get you right.
1: Yes, you do.
6: But Pat, I do.
1: Pat, do you have a college degree?
6: Somewhere.
1: But you do have a college degree, correct? I'm not asking you to produce it. Do you have one?
6: Because I must have lost it. I think I talked myself into something.
1: You graduated. You did graduate from the University of Arkansas, correct? Did you take math courses during the years? Maybe in high school you didn't need any in college. I don't know, but did you take math courses?
6: I actually took a physics class, which I flunked.
1: Ooh, that's hard. Yeah. And God passed physics for me. I struggled with that.
6: I talked myself into a C.
1: You talked yourself. You should have had God work for you too. He got me a C. That's the only way I got through physics.
3: Well, God got me five Fs in algebra in ninth grade.
1: No, God left you on your own on that. Yeah, Fs in algebra.
3: I had one 6 weeks where I studied too much and got a D.
1: Oh my gosh, goodness. Yeah, well, Pat, my point is,
6: the math isn't mathing. Your basic math.
1: Did somewhere along the line somebody tell you what zero times zero, what zero times one, what zero times two, what zero times three? Did they tell you what that is? Do you know what the answer to that is?
6: Zero.
1: That's right. That's right. So that means it's zero. That means if they say a game is played in week zero, it doesn't exist. It's zero.
6: Wait a minute. Does that mean if you lose a game, it's not really a loss?
1: No, it's not. But if you win, you don't get that either. It's zero. It is zero. And these are, as I've mentioned many times on the program, these are high school and college educators that are telling us it's week zero, and now the NFL does it too.
6: You know, Rick?
1: Pretty bad. Yeah.
6: You know what I just thought about?
1: What's that?
6: You may just be a marketing genius.
1: Why would you say that?
6: Because if we brand every preseason game week zero, it sort of gives a different spin on it, where it doesn't count wins and losses like preseason games don't, but you get a name for it. It's our week zero game, and it's our exhibition game. I mean, basketball does it, NFL does it, and you just brand it week zero,
3: and it
6: could be.
3: We got a sponsor for it, Pat, already. Coke Zero.
6: Yeah, right. And thing is, Rick, you could spell it W-E-A-K if you wanted to, considering you're so down on it.
1: That's not bad.
3: It was pretty
1: That's not
3: weak.
1: Bad. Now, yeah, but you're talking about for exhibition games and for college basketball, they could do that, but all the football games, they count. The college does not have
6: exhibition games.
1: So,
6: do you think we'll ever see that, or should we ever see that?
1: No.
6: Probably not.
1: I think it's time to re-educate the public to the first game of the season is played in the first week. And what's the difference? What's the difference? It's still the first week. It's just not many teams play in the first week. Do you know this year, opening day for baseball, you know how many games there were? One. There was one game for opening day. The next day, everybody played. And so that was opening day for them. They didn't say the first game because there was only one game and because Netflix paid for it. They didn't say it's the zero game. They said it was the first game.
6: They just wanted that, yeah.
1: They said it was the first game. That's right, yeah.
3: So
1: you get fired up for football? You're following the Razorbacks, you're following the Patriots. Patriots got all the way to the Super Bowl last year, but then you just got whipped badly in the Super Bowl. Are they going to be any good this year?
6: I think they'll be good. They've got Drake May's
1: Third year.
6: Third year, played well last year, obviously. They've got a team, a little bit more experience. They've got a coach where I think he's got really good control of the locker room. He could say what do you want about Vrabel, but he does have a lot of good control when it comes to his team, his locker room, the front office. He's a well-known guy within the organization, within even the media people. He's pretty savvy in terms of that. He's just obviously been around the block, so, and is a guy who, you know, got them there last year. So, and they get a quarterback in place who has done a lot of good things. You know, just like any other team, though, it's the complaint is will they spend money, and that's can they lock that up? It's funny. I talked to my friends many times about how just an incredible run the Patriots had 20 years, and just so
1: six
6: uncommon.
1: Super Bowl wins,
6: so
1: yeah.
6: Uncommon.
1: That's right. Yeah.
6: And I told a friend of mine, I go, Tom Brady's gone, Belichick's gone. I said, Patriots won't be back to the Super Bowl for 10 years if we're lucky. And then they go, back. So
1: yeah,
6: it's just, I just think it's so difficult, but just being in contention, I mean, that's, I think we've learned that my whole thing is just let me know are we in contention? We don't have to win it every year. It's just, you want to feel like during the regular season, you're in contention. And, you know, it's the same for the Hogs. You know, if we're able to somehow pull up a win in Utah, and, you know, now kind of gets everything rolling. Even if you do lose to Georgia, you feel like, you know, that's a tall task, depending on where you have Georgia this year. But, I mean, I think they're, recently a top five. But that's, you know, just about being in contention, I think.
1: Sure. That's what I was talking about earlier on the show.
6: That's all you can ask for.
1: Yeah, is regular season, you know, the playoffs so dwarf that. But say in baseball, which I love, you play 162 games. Each entity is an entity into itself, even if your team's not great. Football is kind of the same way. And you're right. I hope Arkansas football this year, last year they were in contention a lot of games and lost them all. And so you hope they can turn that around and win a few. But I'm like you, you think for you, if you're a Patriot fan, you've seen your team in your lifetime win six Super Bowls. Nobody gets to do that. You know, Yankee fans and Celtic fans back in the 60s, well, for the Yankees, it was 30s, 40s, and 50s. Celtics, it was the 60s and into the 70s. They were really good, maybe even beyond that. But since then, you just don't see that. Alabama, six national championships, and they're going to cry every year they're not winning another one. Can you not be happy your team won six national championships in your lifetime? Pretty amazing to consider that. And for those of us who've been alive as long as I have, they also got one under Gene Stallings, and they also won a bunch under Bear Bryant. I mean, can you not say, you know, let's just go enjoy the games, and if they don't win the national championship, it's okay? I think it is, isn't it?
6: Yeah, and I think it's about being in contention. I think it's part of the enjoyment is when you're going into the season, you want your team to be talked about, read about them, top 25. You want them to be in that conversation. I mean, that's part of the fun of all this. And I mean, I hate to bring it back to hoops, but that is sort of what, you know, Coach Musk obviously had us in contention.
1: Yeah.
6: Coach Cal has you in conversation in the off season. I mean, everything he does is talked about. You know, I mean, it was one of the greatest hires that, you know, we're going to talk about, I think, and for a long time coming.
1: Well, greatest win, ever at draw, Arkansas. That's the biggest hire ever at Arkansas. Yeah.
6: I mean, Rick, he does anything on July 12th.
1: Yeah,
6: and it's
1: right.
6: Talked about nationally.
1: Yeah, that's right.
6: You know, whatever it is. I mean, he's at Yankees games. He's at anywhere. So
1: yeah,
6: that's the fun part of sports. now, especially since we have sports talk radio, we have 24/7, I don't know how many channels, television channels now we have dedicated 24/7 sports. It seems like it's more and more and more. Because it's not just ESPN now, it's, you know, multiple ones. And you love hearing people talk about your team, good or bad.
1: Yeah.
6: So I think that's the fun part of it, you know, and that's what I hope. I hope Coach Silverfield, I didn't get a chance to hear what he had to say at the Little Rock Touchdown Club today, but I know he was excited. I heard his comments before he went. And it's fun and refreshing to listen to a first-year head coach. You also sort of know, though, it's an uphill battle. Like, what are we going to have? What are we going to see? What's going to, you know what I mean? It's not going to happen this year. We'll have it next year. It's just an uphill battle.
1: Yeah. In Indiana.
6: Not saying I can't think he can't do it. It's just, you know, as a fan, I mean, I think you'd be silly to say, oh, yeah, this year we're going to look out, you know, college football playoff. It just doesn't happen that way.
1: Yeah. And you're right. But Indiana's coach basically spoiled it for a lot of people, because you're saying, well, if he can do it, then we can do it too. Well, not necessarily, just because he did it. Yeah, what they did was a once-in-a-lifetime experience to go from having one of the worst programs. You know, I look back at what Snyder did at Kansas State. Kansas State, at that time, had the worst record in college football. He came in, and Bill Snyder, what he did was, he recruited all junior college players and redshirted every one of them. So his first year, they were awful. But he redshirted them all and practiced with them for a year. The next year, all of a sudden, they're pretty good. But they didn't do what Indiana did. Now, over the course of time, he had them in the Cotton Bowl. He had them in good bowl games and was winning 8 or 9 or 10 games a year at a place that had never won, ever. Maybe when Lynn Dickey was there briefly. And so Indiana exceeded that. His first year they won 10 games. They won 11 counting the bowl game, and then they won the national championship.
6: Could you argue, because of the playoff, and maybe there was a schedule that was favorable in the transfer portal that was favorable,
1: yes,
6: and a lot of favorable things happened.

0: That's kind of what did it. I'm not sure anybody still thought they were that great until they beat Ohio State. And then they just roll right through and win the national championship, winning all the playoff games, too. Pretty amazing.
1: Yeah, and then on one of the greatest, was it the Ohio State game where they threw the last second touchdown, the best catch of the year, I think it was.
0: Yeah.
1: Most improbable catch where they put it down. So it was just, and a great coach, obviously, not taking anything away from him. However, every great coach has some great fortune along the way.
0: Oh, yeah, and he gets Mendoza, who has a year unlike anybody's ever would have expected at quarterback, and all of a sudden becomes the first player picked in the draft. But here's the big deal. They were number one in the nation in turnover margin. Last year, Arkansas was among, I don't know if they were last, they were last in the SEC and among the last in the NCAA in turnover margin. Silverfield has a very good record in that respect, usually among the leaders in his conference, and 1 year second nationally in turnover margin. That's where you can really, that's where you can win when you haven't been winning, I think.
1: Rick, quick, I know we're going to hit the break, but do you know the breakdown when talking about turnover margin of interception versus fumble versus quarterback fumble, wide receiver, running back fumble?
0: Yeah, Arkansas threw 11 interceptions last year, so they lost 9 fumbles. And, you know, you think back at the Ole Miss game, that was a wide receiver. The Memphis game was a running back. Other than that, I'm sure the running backs lost a couple more, but Taylen Green lost several fumbles as well. So, really, you could put a lot of it on the quarterback. As talented as he was, you put a lot of the turnovers on him. Yeah.
1: And I guess that's why we see the NFL like those pocket passes, maybe, right? Just drop back, you throw it, or you get down, or you throw it out of bounds, right? You don't. Tom Brady made a living that way.
0: Absolutely. If your guy's not open, get rid of it. Don't get sacked, and don't throw an interception. That's exactly right.
1: Yeah.
0: So we'll see. You know, we've talked a lot about KJ Jackson on this show, and hopefully he will not be turnover prone now. He threw, what, 51 passes last year, something like that. Didn't have an interception. So we'll see. All right, so Pat, you had a short visit. Are you going to stay with us for a segment, or do you need to go?
1: I can do one more segment for you.
0: Well, great.
1: I enjoy talking to you guys.
0: All right.
1: More football.
0: We'll keep, then Pat Bradley's coming back for another segment when we return on Drive Time Sports.
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6: Any song by Boston is good. Trip, way to go, man.
7: Thank you.
6: Those guys had great guitar, didn't they? It was so distinct. My God, yes. So distinct. They were so good. And he's playing them because Pat Bradley's in Boston, right?
7: Absolutely.
6: Yeah. Pat, did you like the... Did you like 6'2
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6: So, Pat, did you like the music by Boston? We're hearing it right now.
9: We did. I used to have an AAU coach. We would take our weekend. He had a van, and it was back when vans seemed to be more popular. Yeah, I mean, you guys remember the vans? They used to have like the bucket seats in them and the curtains.
6: Yeah.
9: And we would drive to New Jersey or Connecticut or Rhode Island for turn him, you know, 6, 7, 8, and he would blast Boston the entire time as he was driving. Oh,
10: man, hippies drove those vans, okay?
6: Well, not always.
9: Yeah.
6: Did you ever see Field of Dreams, Ray? That's what Ray Kinsella drove was one of those vans when he went and picked up James Earl Jones.
10: Oh, he had been to Woodstock, yeah.
6: Maybe so.
9: You know, I just want... One thing I kind of feel bad about, Coach Matt Zimmerman developed a great friendship with, the gentleman owns a beverage company, happens to be in the Northeast, and every year, you mentioned Boston, just made me think of this. He comes to Boston every August to go to the Red Sox game, and
6: Matt does,
9: he was
6: really
9: there Saturday night. Matt, yeah, Saturday night, Sunday, he had tickets. I couldn't meet up with him. Every year, he texts me, like, you know, hour before the game, Can you come to the game?
6: An hour before the game? And how are you supposed to get a ticket an hour before the game? Even being Pat Bradley, well, that's not easy. Oh, his buddy's got the tickets.
9: No, his yeah. And then, but he did say Sunday's game, which I wish I went. Sunday ended up being a beautiful day.
6: Yeah, and the Red Sox beat the Giants.
9: I couldn't make it. How about that? On the Giants with Rafael
6: Devers.
9: Who did they got?
6: Rafael Devers. Yeah.
9: Mm-hmm. Back in Fenway. So that was kind of cool. But that was great for Coach Z. He does that every year.
6: Does his friend have season tickets?
9: I don't know if he has season tickets, or I think it's just sort of like the tradition.
6: Okay. He can get them, yeah.
9: Kind of
6: good.
9: Tradition.
6: That's great. Yeah. Good for him.
9: And they kind of do it up. Yeah. Yeah,
6: that's a cool deal.
9: Hey, it's a great time to go. I mean,
6: They're hot.
9: Yeah,
6: the Red Sox are sizzling right now.
10: So are the Phillies.
6: So who gets more attention in Boston, the Red Sox, the Patriots, or the Celtics, or are they equal?
9: Well, I would say traditionally the easy. Believe it or not, you might go Red, going back to 1918 or whatever it was,
6: 1918. They won. They won five times between 1903 and 1918. They won five World Series. And Babe Ruth was their pitcher in two of them. Yeah. But then they didn't win again.
9: Right.
6: They didn't win again until 2004.
9: Right, and so, the Red Sox was sort of a passed-on thing because it was readily available on radio, and they were in the Boston area, sort of
6: regional.
9: The most popular.
6: All over Massachusetts, all over New England, Maine, Connecticut, although there are a lot of Yankee fans in Connecticut, but Maine, New Hampshire, Vermont, a lot of Red Sox fans up there.
10: I keep waiting on you guys to say the British are coming.
9: Yeah, right. But I'll say one thing, the Patriots were an afterthought. But the Patriots were an afterthought until maybe 2000. They went to the Super Bowl in 85. Bill Parcells took them there in 96, and they lost to the Green Bay Packers and Brett Favre. But the Boston Bruins cemented themselves because they were the original, one of the original teams of the NHL.
6: Yeah, there were only six.
9: Right. And I know, one of the things that you got to be careful about saying in radio sometimes down south is hockey. But, hockey is such a passionate sport. I go to hockey games and there's not an empty seat in the house.
6: Yeah.
9: I mean, it's just, and so the Bruins developed they called them the Big Bad Bruins. I think they won it in 71, 72 with, you have Bobby Orr, Phyllis Esposito, and you develop these sort of folk heroes. So, the Bruins are right up there. It may not be as nationally as, then the Celtics, obviously, with what they were able to do in the 50s and the 60s, Auerbach and Cousy and Bill Russell. But that, it was sort of like now I think, you go to the Celtics game, there's not an empty seat. You go to a Bruins game, there's not an empty seat. Red Sox, still the same thing. You go on a beautiful night, it's not an empty seat. So they're very fortunate, I think, that you kind of have an area that really really just loves sporting events.
6: They're spoiled.
9: The Red Sox.
6: But spoiled because they win at everything. Even if they don't, as you said, they don't win the World Series and they don't win the World Championship, they're good. They're always good. and keep your interest all year. You don't. Although the Red Sox, people were bailing on them 2 months ago, and now all of a sudden they're sizzling.
9: They're back. But that is the unique thing, because you had with the Red Sox, I mean, you had 100 years, literally, of, you know, people, that was, you know, what you did. I mean, the NBA wasn't even thought of.
6: Oh, yeah, that's right. Nor was the NFL. That's right.
9: And, yeah, it wasn't. And, you know, the Boston Patriots were the original, played in Sullivan's Field, you know. I mean, how many years was the best player for the Patriots was an offensive lineman named John Hanna, the best player in the history of this.
10: From Alabama.
6: Yeah, that's right. That's right. And the other thing, of course, with the Red Sox, they've played at Fenway Park the whole time. Nobody else except the Cubs has done that even close. The Cubs, Wrigley Field's 2 years younger than Fenway Park.
9: Oh, wow. I didn't know it was that close.
6: Yeah, since Fenway opened in 1912, and Wrigley Field opened in 1914. And, you know, the next youngest park is Dodger Stadium, 1963. So that's 50 years. Fenway Park has been here 50 years, more than any park except Wrigley Field. And Dodger Stadium, you look at 63, I'm not sure, I haven't researched this, but I'm not sure there's another major league park that wasn't built, that was even built in the 70s or the 80s that still is played in. So those three stadiums are, in baseball, by far the oldest. By far. You know, I go to Camden Yards. I was there this weekend. It was built in 1992. Well, that is now 34 years. That's hard to grasp, but it is. And, you know, a lot of stadiums have been built since then. So, but it's great you live in an area that's that. And I'm sure growing up, you had to love that. I know you're focused on playing basketball, but you had to love that you had all these sporting events you could go to.
9: Well, we could. The reality was, you couldn't get a ticket to a Celtics game when Larry Bird was playing. I went to one game maybe when I was 10, and then one game when I was like maybe 16. You could get into any Patriots game you wanted to. If you wanted to drive to Foxborough.
6: Yeah.
9: Bruins, I knew a guy. We knew a guy that worked as a he would take tickets at the Bruins game, so we'd walk. He was my old coach, my baseball coach, and so we could walk in, and he would see us, and he'd let us in the turnstile. Those were back in the days where nobody was selling tickets, really.
6: Yeah.
9: And Red Sox, you know, there was so many games. You could sit, you know, bleachers. You go to the bleachers with your friends.
6: Plus, there was a time they weren't that good, and they sold a lot of tickets, but they didn't sell them all.
9: You could get in. Yeah, baseball was always great about selling. I mean, those bleacher seats, you could get them at reasonable prices. I mean, it was really a great thing.
6: Yeah,
9: I don't. It was very affordable. It really was the Fenway tickets.
6: Not as affordable anymore.
9: Somebody drop you off.
6: I'm guessing even the center field seats probably aren't that inexpensive. In fact, I think the Red Sox average ticket price is the highest in baseball, even higher than the Yankees, I believe. So
9: it is. Wow. Yeah, I believe it.
6: That's changed. Well, because their capacity's about 34,000, so it's one of the smallest parks in baseball, and so that's why their tickets cost more. Supply and demand.
9: It's one of the small. Yeah, supply and demand. And what they've done, I went, you know, last year, I wanted to go to a game this year, but they get a lot of the specialty areas too, where they've sort of like, I don't know, not commercialized it, but, you know, businesses can buy up, you know, what used to be the bleachers. Now they make it into a sort of like a corporate place where they put a buffet and you watch,
6: garden,
9: you know, you watch
6: garden
9: the game
6: area. Well, it's fun talking about this, Pat, and we're glad to have you on. And I hope you have an absolutely fabulous week.
10: I'm enjoying this history lesson. Thank you, Pat.
6: That's right. Thank you.
9: Yeah, thank you. All right.
6: All right,
9: appreciate
6: Pat. It, thanks a lot. We'll talk to you next week. That's Pat Bradley. We've got one more segment coming up. Help us close it strong on Drive Time Sports.
0: Tuesday, it's an Acree free zone. Phil Elson will talk to Andy Burcham from Auburn Radio. We'll also check in with local author Eli Craner, and we'll see what's happening this weekend in entertainment with Susan Irwin-Prowse from Willie D's with the keys to the weekend. It's also a Top 10 Tuesday from 10 Fitness, plus all the normal stuff. Red White Report from UAMS Health Ortho Now. We'll also check in on the entertainment world with Bell and Sword, and we'll give away some tickets with birthday trivia thanks to Brewskis. All coming up Tuesday in the zone, where sports and entertainment come crashing together.
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7: Well, we hope that you've enjoyed these conversations we've had as much as we've enjoyed having them. Ray Tucker in the studio, Trips in the studio. It was nice having Pat Bradley on. Trey Biddy was on with us earlier. 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Or do we have any live feedback we should address, Trip?
8: Yes, we do. 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Waldo Mark says, Rick, I'm ready to listen to you and Chuck and Quinn and Gino and Phil on Saturdays. And that is a sentiment that I also share, because every time I hear you guys, it means I'm close to Fayetteville, and I love going up to Fayetteville, especially for ball games.
7: Well, thank you for that. let's see. I guess we'll be on the air at noon a week from Saturday. And I look forward to being back with the team.
8: Fantastic. From Savage, he wants to know your thoughts, Rick, on Cal Raleigh and his rise and fall in baseball.
7: Cal Raleigh has had the biggest plunge of just about anybody ever. Hit 60 home runs last year. Was hitting fastballs all over the place. Had an MVP year, caliber year, and Seattle was really good. This year, he was hurt some. In fact, he's missed a lot of time. The other day, hit a 3-run home run that was a big home run for his team. I think that was his 14th or 15th. And we've never seen anything like that. Roger Maris hit 61 one year. The most he ever hit other than that was 37. I think he hit 33 the next year. So that's a pretty big plunge, but not like this. We've never seen anything like this. All of a sudden, he couldn't hit a fastball. He's still batting under 200. So there's no logical explanation for it. It's interesting. Different hitters go through different things. The Orioles have a outfielder named Dylan Beavers. Came up last year. I've seen him get 2 game-winning hits. He had a home run to win their last home game last year. Saturday night, he beat Tampa Bay with a double in the 10th inning. But he's a fastball hitter. And when he went on the disabled list, all of a sudden he came back, he couldn't hit a fastball. And he came off the disabled list in June. He was out for about a month, a hip issue. Comes back, couldn't hit a fastball. And only in the last 6 to 8 games is he now he's hit 3 home runs and a double in the last few games, all on fastballs. So what is it? It is so hard to hit major league pitching. That if you're just off a little bit, and I was reading about Beavers, and he's talking about trying to get out in front of the pitch, and that made his back hip come out too quickly, and all these, you know, these intricate things that a hitter knows that most of us don't pay any attention to. And now he's kind of back to where he was when he was a good fastball hitter. So for whatever's happened to Cal Raleigh, there's something mechanically, because he's still got the ability to hit home runs.
8: Before we head to the phone real quick, another question on the Middleton Heat and Air text line. This is from a while ago, but I've been saving this for you, Rick.
7: Okay.
8: From the 479, Rick, what is your opinion on the movie Greater with all your Razorback knowledge? Did the movie do a good job with the story?
7: Yeah. Excellent. And Marty Burlsworth would be the biggest critic if it didn't. And, yeah, they did an excellent job with it. Houston Nutt's in it. He plays a groundskeeper. He doesn't play. And, yeah, really, really, really good movie. I thought they portrayed it very well. And it's, if you haven't seen it, it's definitely worth watching.
9: Now, he started out under Danny Ford?
7: Yes.
9: Yeah.
7: Yeah, he played, in fact, he played every year under Danny Ford except his senior year, played under Houston. Yep. And Danny Ford's portrayed in the movie too, but it's not Danny Ford.
8: Interesting. Okay.
7: Yep.
8: All right, let's go to the phone now and talk with Snake. Hey, Snake.
10: Hey, Ray, let's talk a little Trojan basketball. What have we got?
9: You know what? I've seen them practice two or three times. Excuse me, two or three times. We got 14 new players. Terry Ooh. Burgess is the only player back, and he's a stud.
7: Wow.
9: I can tell you this. We got all kinds of talent, and there's competition for every position on the team. No doubt about that. And so, anyway, Travis Ford did a heck of a job getting out there, hitting the portal and recruiting. And I'm really looking forward to the season, and you should too.
10: But I've already bought my tickets. It sounds like there's going to be a lot more enthusiasm and maybe fan involvement.
9: Yes, sir. In conference play, we play Wednesdays and Saturdays. And I think there are just two doubleheaders all year.
10: Well, I'm looking forward to the season. I think we've got a good coach. And, you know, I think we can pack the jack, maybe.
9: Well, I'd love to see that. We've been saying that for a long time. Let's let this be the year.
10: Okay. Thank you, Ray.
9: Thanks for calling.
8: Thank you, Snake.
7: And, Ray, while we're talking to you, what about later tonight? What are we going to hear on Ray Tucker Outdoors?
9: All right, it's that time of the year with the Little Red River cleanup projects going on. Greg Patterson will join us to talk about that. And then a very important tournament's coming up this weekend on the Arkansas River. Launch place will be the Rampant Simmons Bank Arena. That is the Real Fight Against Prostate Cancer, R-E-E-L. And it's a very important tournament. Raising funds for the fight. Us guys don't do a very good job promoting one of the top killers of men. And so Tyrone Phillips will be in the house with us. It's his brainchild, and he's worked up real hard, got some really great sponsors and whatever. That's coming up. And so Tyrone will be in the studio with us tonight.
7: Okay, very good. All right, Tripp, where were you going from there?
8: Well, what I like about filling in for Randy when he's not here, I love picking your brain, Rick, about Razorback history, because your brain's just an encyclopedia about it, as well as baseball history.
7: It's been pretty picked. I don't know. Yeah. We'll see.
8: But here's a question
9: it's
8: on the
9: pretty darn good
8: on the Middleton Heat and Air text line. This is a little more personal question, because I'm curious about this too.
7: Okay,
8: from the 501, who did you replace as football color commentator in 1990?
7: Mike Nail. You had two play-by-play guys working together, Paul Eels and Mike Nail. Mike stayed on as basketball play-by-play guy. Coach Broyles made the decision that you had two play-by-play guys, and he wanted somebody that would, again, the reason he chose me was because I knew the players. And so he knew I could tell good stories about the players, get people interested in the players. That's why he chose me. I've said many times before this sports information director, I think it was okay in basketball. You're not as that much in demand, but you do get asked questions during football games. I did not think I should have been doing that, but Coach Broyles said do it, and so I did. And I did that for 10 years and enjoyed working with Paul all that time. I would say that of the three sports I've worked on radio network, that's probably my weakest as far as adding strategic insights into the game. Sometimes you can see things and point them out, but as far as being like Keith Jackson, who could have, he played. He could see things that I couldn't see. Now, baseball, I didn't play at the highest level, but I know the game really well. And basketball, I had the advantage of Eddie Sutton and Nolan Richardson, both kind of let me observe a lot of things that helped me in that game. But football, even though I'd go to practice and I'd talk to coaches, I can't say that I was ever that great at it, but I enjoyed doing it.
8: I mean, from all the highlights we've heard, I'd say you're pretty great.
7: Well, that's being nice.
9: Rick, yeah. You remember this when the Southwest Conference sold their media rights to Mutual Sports?
7: Yeah.
9: And so so in football, they came up with this great idea.
7: Yeah.
9: Arkansas and Texas were playing at Texas.
7: Yeah.
9: The Texas play-by-play guy would be the play-by-play guy, and the Arkansas play-by-play guy would be the color guy.
7: Yeah, that was pitiful. That was a terrible decision.
9: It was horrible.
7: It lasted about 2 years, I think.
9: Yep. Yeah. I was color analyst on the Razorback Network, mm-hmm. and we got bumped out of a job. And that's when Paul Eels got offered a job as assistant AD in charge of radio and television at Memphis State, then Memphis mm-hmm. State. And Paul wasn't going anywhere. And the new AD had been the offensive line coach for years at Vandy, and he and Paul were friends. Paul told me about it. And so I ended up being the assistant AD in charge of radio and television mm-hmm. at Memphis State, working on their broadcast.
7: Because of that, that's right.
9: Because of that.
7: Yeah. You know, the best story of that was because Paul was not a good color guy. He was a play-by-play guy. So when you're playing Baylor, Dave South was Baylor's play-by-play guy at the time. He later went to Texas A&M, and Mike Neal was a color guy. And they almost got into a fight right mm-hmm. on the air. Yeah, it was not good at all.
9: I can see
7: not
9: that, good. Yeah.
7: Yeah, not a good deal. But it's a good deal that you were listening to Drive Time Sports tonight. Randy Rainwater will be back with us tomorrow night. I hope you have a pleasant evening and join us tomorrow for Drive Time Sports.
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